0: examples of this. It creates frustration for the user. There's confusion.
1: There's definitely confusion, yeah. It's, you know, we always see this a little bit when they're, when you do have separation between upstream and who's doing the actual shipping to the end user. But that's maybe where some of the, like, how much focus and bandwidth is available for that as well, because it's even worse if you don't have anyone there to actually go figure out, like, oh, is this a downstream issue or no, you should talk upstream.
0: The advantage that the Fedora Flatpaks offer the Fedora project is they don't have to worry about some of the legalese problems that might be in FlatHub packages and things like that. Like, it really always comes down to that.
1: Well, they have full control. The provenance, the security can all be, at least to more of an extent, vouched for or changed. And when that's often sometimes, you know, especially for like the common, maybe in the future desktop apps, maybe there's concerns there around too of what software do you show and sort of represents you and what control do you have over it. I can understand that.
0: It's just, if they're universal packages until they're not, and people are packaging them differently, and they have different repositories that overlay on top of things, and there's filters on top of this and that. And so when you go to the website, you get different results than you do in the software center. It's not a good user experience. And I think FlatHub is becoming a bit of a dominant player in this space. I was just looking at their stats, which they make publicly available. They're approaching, they're just on the cusp of 3.1 billion downloads. They have 3,065 Linux desktop apps, of which 1,657 have been verified. I don't know about any public stats for snaps and app images, but that's a powerful presence. And what I see here is a lot of duplication of effort. And before I go any further, I want to just put this thought experiment out to the audience and have you chew on this and tell us what you think. Boost or go to the contact page. As we go through this, if you're, think about this deeply. If your distribution switched to FlatHub only desktop apps, I'm not talking about like the core utils, talking things like Firefox, your text editor, those, the things in the desktop
1: email
0: layer
1: client. Setup.
0: Yeah. If that all came from FlatHub as Flatpaks or snaps or app images, what specific tool or workflow would break for you in that scenario? What changes? Because let's consider a core problem that we hear over and over again. Free software developers don't have enough time, don't have enough resources, don't have enough money. And then when you consider that FlatHub is at almost 3.1 billion downloads, or that things like the AUR, which are user-contributed packages, can be the make-or-break success for certain distributions, I guess it begs a big question. Should Linux distributions be packaging nearly everything that they are? They're still packaging the entire world. Is it time to revisit this classic role, reduce redundant efforts? Some of that could be redirected to improving FlatHub and Flatpaks. And these distributions don't have to hold these massive repositories. Like, this just put Clear Linux out of business. The cost of Clear Linux repositories was one of the key contributors to having to shut down Clear Linux. So I want this to be out there as a thought experiment as we go through this, because there was a really good blog post. Brent, I think you got to take a crack at this last name here. It's Michael Contazzaro.
2: Ooh, I think you nailed it. That's what I was going to go for.
0: No, really?
2: Contazzaro. Really? Why not?
0: Well, he had a really thought-provoking blog post, and the title was Fedora Must Carefully Embrace FlatHub. And he argues that Fedora must strategically shift towards FlatHub to fully realize the benefits of an image-based, Flatpak-centric desktop future. And before you go, well, why is that the assumption? Fedora has stated Silverblue and Kino Knight are the future of Fedora in their 2028 strategy update outlook. They write in there, Silverblue and Kino Knight are ready to be our desktop additions with BootC. We think image-based operating systems are the future. Let's commit. So they're the ones saying it, not me. But I happen to agree. After using Bluefin and Aurora and now Soltrus OS, these things are robust, they're hard to break, you can throw a lot at them. This is clearly what end users and servers should be running. And realistically, probably the future of RHEL, right? If this is where Fedora goes.
1: Mm-hmm. Well, and I mean, we've already just seen, right? RHEL's pushing on image mode.
0: Yeah, and they're very pumped about BootC. Now, it doesn't mean that RPM-based distributions are going away. I think it's like a flippening happens. The image-based ones become the default, And the RPM-based ones kind of become like the alt that's available. Like how Silverblue is right now, it flips. And Workstation RPM-based is the etc. download, and Silverblue and Kino Knight are the primary download.
1: That becomes the first thing you get, the one that's viewed as primary. It's a big change.
0: Yeah, we're not ready yet. But I think, you know, we could get there pretty quick, actually. That's one of the things I've realized recently. And I think the author is right in this post that Fedora Workstation as it is today is you know, for a regular user, and it's breakable. Like, if he gave it to, like, a YouTuber, they'd break it, you know? They'd try to install Steam and uninstall their desktop, something like that. I really think it's better for users to switch to these image-based systems. And I feel really strongly about this. And in that world, you don't package all these RPMs. That's an old practice.
1: Right. I mean, just for a variety of reasons, but especially if all you're really using the RPMs for is to build the base images, then you only really need the set of things in there you need to create a robust base Linux.
0: And I'm just trying to think, where else in history have we seen 3.1 billion downloads from what is essentially a Linux app store? FlatHub is the biggest success in this desktop app store-ish space that we've ever seen.
1: Well, I remember when it kind of switched, you know, we clued in that, like, oh, we could go find some good picks and other cool software from just browsing what's new and popular on FlatHub.
0: And I also find the Fedora Flatpak experience bogus. And then you have, you know, everybody out there is packaging their own version of Firefox. It's kind of crazy. You know, if you think about it, if you're running NixOS on one machine, Ubuntu on one machine, and Silverblue and then Fedora on another machine, each one of those is technically running a slightly different version of Firefox that has been packaged by somebody upstream. That's bonkers if you think about it. And it's not how it works on macOS or Windows at all. And it means all this work to repackage Firefox and TextEdit and console across all these distributions all the time. It seems to me like we're stuck in this way of doing it because in a previous life, a generation or two ago, how a distribution packaged software, the way they packaged it, the way they broke it up, their default configurations, that was one of the leading factors in how you picked a Linux distribution. And it really mattered when software was being shipped on CDs.
1: Well, and just even the act of distributing it was a service, right? Like, it was either that or yes. Like, you're going to go build Firefox for yourself?
0: Because they're all like TARs on FTP servers.
1: Right.
0: And it truly, like, the fact that you could get it in binary form and have these repositories you could pull from was a genuine, unique value offering.
1: And maybe there was more too, you know, in terms of tying things together. If there maybe there was more patching or tweaks or initial configuration needed to make it kind of be able to play nice with the rest of the desktop, that's gotten a lot better too.
0: I think that culture is just so ingrained into us in Linux that we don't even realize we're still building it that way, even though we don't need to anymore. And I just think about the duplication of resources there. And, you know, the status quo right now, say on Fedora Workstation, I'm picking on Fedora because I think Fedora is actually becoming something kind of special. Right now, when you set up Fedora and then you get it loaded, it then comes up with a screen that says, would you like to set up Fedora Flatpaks, Fedora RPMs, and the Open H264 RPM? And there's this, like, if you don't turn on the FlatHub, then the next time you open up GNOME software, it'll then suggest it again. And it'll also add a couple other RPM repositories.

0: go to Flat Top. Although I think crucially, right, there's also a recognition here that it's going to, if you want Flat Hub to improve enough to be suitable for this purpose, there's a lot of work to do, and probably the Fedora community should try and help. And I mean, of course, the wider Linux community, I think we would argue too.
1: If this idea of, you know, a distribution having its own private Flat Hub offering for its default applications, if every distribution then has its own, don't we end up with the same like PPA problem that we've had in the Ubuntu ecosystem, where there's some installed by default, and if you want what everybody else is using, then you end up with conflicts or something like that. I don't know if that's really the future I want.
2: I agree with you there. And I think this is where distributions differentiate, and they have different approaches on how they package the base system that you get. You know, because you need to still have the core utils installed. You need to get the Linux packages installed and all the stuff around that. You got to get all that set up, and you got to have some base apps that work right out of the box. And I appreciate that problem.
0: I mean, yeah, there's the question of like, where does your graphical terminal come from? Do you have to ship that from the Flat Hub version?
2: Well, Bluefin does.
0: It's true.
2: Aurora does, and it works great.
0: But that doesn't mean it's the only way that can work well.
2: I think it could be a blueprint, though. I really do think they're onto something here. And it also makes my system a lot more portable. Like, I can rebase to different systems and all my user apps stay there. I think the core problem here is Flat Hub ready for a responsibility like this? That, I think, is a wider question, right? Like,
0: well, I just mean, like, if you may also want more gated controls, and what counts as a user app, right? Like,
2: why would you want more gated controls? Just because, I mean, legal?
0: Well, no. What if upstream breaks your terminal that you just after you did your most recent release? We're going, you know, Linux Unplugged goes and does a review, and the terminal app doesn't work.
2: But isn't that a problem?
0: I'm just arguing that that's a debate of, like, do you have some level of control? Because, like, that's a bit different than, you know, do you package?
2: But you're presuming the packager has tested it in a way that would catch that before it goes downstream in, like, the RPM version.
0: Yeah.
2: I don't know if that's true.
0: For, like, some of the stuff on the, yeah.
2: Maybe some of it would be, but, you know, and then
0: if you do any sort of release QA, that's the kind of thing you would launch the terminal.
2: So there's a few things here that would have to work. You'd have to have some pretty robust testing. Flat Hub would have to be probably a little more robust, right? There's some good criticisms that we can get into if people are interested. But if we're going to get into the Flat Hub criticisms, I'd like to bring a Flat Hub person on board just to respond to them before we just, like, blast a bunch of criticisms at them. But, you know, some of them are pretty obvious. Like, there's 1,000 apps that run on end-of-life runtimes, and the reasons for that are various. Some of them are because they're not being maintained, but some of it are because of compatibility reasons, like with NVIDIA drivers or whatnot. And there are some apps that try to subvert the sandboxing or have overly broad permissions, probably needs tightening up.
0: And we're still, I mean, it's been a long voyage, right, of working out all the right holes and protocols and interfaces to, like, some apps couldn't be sandboxed and still properly function.
2: Right.
0: So we're still kind of fixing some of those, too.
2: And I still think it's better than no sandboxing.
0: Yeah, for sure. Especially when you're installing proprietary apps.
2: The idea that the blog author floats, that I think works kind of well, and I'm curious to know, Brent, if there is maybe a middle ground here that you think would work, is Fedora clearly isn't comfortable just letting the whole hog Flat Hub install anything you want that might be, you know, technically not legal. That bothers them. You know, they've always had to walk the line with legal. This post author suggests that GNOME's got, like, a probably safe rating that they're introducing for applications. You could essentially label things as probably safe, and maybe that's all the filtering you need. So instead of right now, what they have is an allow list that is essentially blank at the moment, but they can block and allow certain apps from Flat Hub with a pre-filter list that they have. They're not really utilizing it at the moment. There was a discussion around that. But what if that pre-filter was just simply, by default, just show the probably safe apps, and then there's a checkbox or a drop-down menu that you uncheck that shows all the other apps if you want it? Couldn't that be a pretty simple middle ground where they don't have to actively filter? It's something that needs to happen anyways on the Flat Hub side, and the GNOME project already has some efforts around that. Maybe this is a middle ground? Or is filtering just always going to be a lost cause?
1: Well, I feel like some visibility into the trustworthiness of a flat pack is always good. Everybody wins with that. But you end up with this workload of someone has to go through them and trust them

0: revisit that trust on a regular basis? And who is responsible for applying that trust, right? Is it the GNOME Project? Is it like a bigger conglomerate of like a bunch of distributions coming together with representatives that filter through these? So some transparency, yeah, I think is really good. This is a problem many distributions would want to solve. And me and as an end user, and I think you guys too, having more visibility into the trustworthiness of publicly available flat packs on Flathub is a definite win. It's one of my huge hesitations with using flat packs for everything. So yes, I think it's super important, but it's not necessarily obvious how to accomplish that in a way that isn't a bit nebulous.
1: And a burden on one particular set of people something too. Yeah. Yeah. I'd love thoughts if people have thoughts around that. I think the other thing that I want to put out there as a thought experiment is what if somewhere between 20-50% of the distro packaging maintainership out there is redundant work? What if 20-50% of the apps that they're packaging are getting packaged by their counterparts at 200 other Linux distributions? Doesn't that seem like a wild misuse of resources and time when we have solutions now in place? And even if some of us wouldn't prefer them and we would use other tools like the AUR or the Nix package repository, or maybe, you know, Debian would probably never go this way, so you'd still have all that. But, like, you know what I'm saying? Like, it just seems, even if it's 20%, it's something worth talking about. And then here's the other realization I've had in the last few weeks since we were in Boston, using Bluefin and Aurora and Sultris OS. Bluefin doesn't have a package repository at all. The Bluefin devs are not wasting their time repackaging Firefox and all the other apps for the 200th time. And what I've realized is Fedora is about to enter their Debian Ubuntu moment. We've said it on the show before, back in the day, why aren't there more distributions based on Fedora like there's distributions based on Debian? There's so many Ubuntu and Debian-based distributions and Arch-based distributions. It's really kind of wild. But you don't see it around Fedora and SUSE as much. Well, now we are seeing around Fedora. And Bluefin comes with a bunch of sane apps that humans would want to use, with sane defaults, just like Ubuntu did back in the day. And it lets you just get to work. Silverblue feels like installing the Debian desktop after Ubuntu came out. And it's got this weird kind of aesthetic. It's got a super limited selection of applications. When you search, the repositories feel really limited. And it's this weird mix of new and old, where you go over to Ubuntu and they've curated a theme and a default selection of applications and settings for the whole system that are very reasonable. And app availability plays a huge part here, because everything that's in Flathub is available to me. And they have Bazaar, or Bazaar, however you say it now, to search apps. It's super fast and lean and mean. And so while I do have a few Flathub concerns, like old runtimes, you know, and the fact that they do seem very GTK4, Libwadia, GNOME-focused, and, you know, I'm a Plasma guy mostly. Like, those are concerns. I have a bunch of other ones, but the difference is so stark. And I don't think, you know, Fedora doesn't have to worry about it right now because, you know, the uBlue-based stuff is what, like around 25,000 users total. But the difference there is really something. If you try Silverblue and then try Bluefin, it's very much an Ubuntu Debian experience. And I think Fedora has to consider switching the way they deliver software to stay relevant and stay competitive in this new future, especially if Kino Knight and Silverblue, like they say, are their stated future.
2: Yeah, I mean, if so, yeah, I think the things we're talking about here, exactly what you need to do to prepare for it so that your base is well optimized to live in a future that is based around Flatpak.
1: Okay, so let us know, boost in or go to the contact page, if an app package, if app packaging stopped being a differentiator, so say they mostly just went with Flathub except for the core stuff, at that point, what would make you say pick Fedora over Debian or vice versa? Say in the year 2028, they start implementing this stuff next year. By the year 2028, most of your desktop applications are delivered via Snap or AppImage or Flatpak. Then what makes you pick a distro? 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I'd love to know your thoughts, especially those of you that have been using desktop Linux for a while. 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If you're in security or if you're an IT professional, you know the mountain of assets these days to protect. From devices to identities and applications, it's just more and more all the time. And with that often comes a mountain of security risk. 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
2: Okay, well, you can tell a kernel release is a good one. When checking my notes here, I'm posting at 5 minutes after midnight about, oh my gosh, there's just so much great stuff in 6.16.
1: Is that Larval?
2: No, that was me.
1: Oh, that was you? I can see being either one.
2: That was after me reading like most of the changes in the kernel and having a hard time picking which ones I wanted to even attempt to slot into the show.
1: I agree. This is one of those where we could go on for 2 episodes about all the new stuff, because NVIDIA Blackwell saw a bunch of improvements. The new Intel stuff, RISC GPU drivers saw a lot of work. Even Ethernet drivers. Virtualization improvements, just a whole raft of stuff. And, of course, some new Rust stuff as well. Like new Rust kernel driver bindings and things like that.
2: Yeah, the Rust effort marches on. More subsystems getting interfaces.
1: I don't know what it is about the three of us, though, but something about the file system news just really seems to be the most exciting to us. I think I blame Brent because he's always talking about building a file server. So it's your fault, Brent.
0: Well, I know how to get you
2: going.
0: He's
2: perennially doing a backup, so.
1: I think also it's amazing the amount of improvements and work that are landing across the various file systems still.
2: Everyone wins with 6.16.
1: Yeah, really. ButterFS continues to get faster in 6.16. The biggest highlight this cycle is performance for ButterFS. There's been buffer conversion work that helps metadata-heavy operations, so you get throughput and runtime improvements.
2: Yeah, plus 50% throughput, minus 33% runtime. That sounds great.
1: On top of that, cleanups and efficiency tweaks, they say. So some just nice overall gains from that. It's good to see that, too. Leaner and meaner ButterFS in Linux 6.16, even when dealing with lots of metadata. ButterFS has been going through a 6-plus-year cycle of improvements in every Linux release. I mean, think about how that stacks up over time. So if you haven't tried ButterFS yet, your perception might be a little out of date. Because I'm talking literally every kernel release for the last 6 years has had really nice ButterFS improvements. What hasn't seen a lot of improvement for a while, because it's just pretty stable, but saw some big changes this release was...
2: That's right. Extended 4.
1: It's been a minute. But 6.16 introduces notable performance enhancements for Extended 4, primarily focused on three areas: fast commit improvements, multi-FS block atomic write support, and big ALEC file systems, and most significantly, large folio support for regular files.
2: As Ted So wrote, this last result there, the large folio support, it can show really stupendous performance for the write workloads.
1: Stupendous, huh?
2: Yeah, stupendous.
1: What is stupendous? Can you measure stupendous?
2: For example, see, he links here, we'll put that in the notes, where the kernel test robot reported over 37% improvements on a large sequential I/O workload.
1: Nearly 40%.
2: Intel's kernel test robot, so props to them.
1: Hmm. So we're going back to Extended 4, boys?
2: I guess so.
1: Scrap your NAS, Brent. We're starting over. We're going to Extended 4, okay?
0: You can do both, right, I think? Can't we do both?
1: Yeah, we'll do LVM on top of it. It'll be fine. LVM on top of it. Last but not least in our batch of updates, well, not last, but almost last, is XFS. So second to last, but still. XFS officially merged atomic write support.
2: That's a big one.
1: Yeah. I believe it was developed by an engineer built upon groundwork done by another engineer at Oracle. So some Oracle time went into that. It enables atomic writes primarily for single-block operations due to limitations in alignment and extent coverage. A software-based fallback method is available and introduced for misaligned or multi-extent writes, leveraging XFS's ref-link copy-on-write mechanism.
2: I know, right? That's even XFS is partially copy-on-write these days.
1: Hmm. Interesting, they tested it using MySQL databases and saw some nice performance improvements. Additionally, experimental warnings for features like the PNFS and scrub and parent pointers features have been removed in 6.16, so they're no longer considered experimental features.
2: Oh.
1: So XFS has scrub now. It's got copy on write. It's got atomic write support.
2: Yeah, that makes sense too, especially for databases. This kind of thing is definitely nice. And XFS is an excellent database packing system.
1: You're talking a super high integrity file system now with... reliable write consistency. That's just great to see.
2: But do I want the atomic write support in XFS, or do I really want to try out the stupendous performance in EXT4? How many file systems am I going to have to make here?
1: Well, let me throw one last one at you. Our buddy, Kent Overstreet, of course, got some bcachefs improvements in 6.16. And we love following this. Key highlights include performance improvements with faster snapshot deletions, faster device removal, and coalesced accounting updates.
2: Yeah, basically it's kind of when you have metadata and accounting updates, you batch them together before going to the transaction to commit to put a little less pressure on the journal, which should just generally be good for performance.
1: Also in 6.16, there is significant progress on the self-healing and recovery features of bcachefs with background recovery passes triggered upon error detection and a new recovery pass for the rebalance of btree. So it detects it in the background and initiates the repair.
2: Yeah, Ken's pretty much just been in... bug fix and repair mode.
1: Message enhancements, better error messages.
2: Yeah, just everything in making it more robust and resilient and better at telling you what's happening and what's wrong. And more stats. I mean, there's stats and counters all over the place.
1: I don't know what this means for 6.17.
2: No, I don't think anyone does. Kenton Linus might, but we do not.
1: But also, it was nice to see Linus merging a last-minute fix in 6.16 for a user-reported bug, resolving an issue with encrypted file systems.
2: Yeah, this is all very nice to see because I think it just means if there is going to be uncertainty around how you should be getting your bcachefs, 6.16 will be a really great kernel to be on for a while until that shakes out.
0: This also marks the end of that little pause of bcachefs being merged into the kernel. Is that right?
1: Well, it kind of marks so it's marking the start. That drama unfolded throughout the beginning development of 6.16.
0: Got it.
1: And so what Linus kind of said is, all right, I'm going to accept these packages. And then he said, we're going to part ways after that. So I think what Linus and Kent are both kind of maybe offline or just have come to some sort of a quasi-agreement is they're trying to, like Wes said, get it into a state where if it gets removed from the Linux kernel for a while, you're going to be okay on 6.16 until things get resolved. And now the pause begins, but we don't know what that pause looks like. We just have to wait and see. I've made my feelings pretty clear about it. I think bcachefs is a critical Linux feature, probably more important than some of the other things that are getting worked on right now, in my personal opinion, but what the hell do I know? But we'll keep an eye on it and see where things go for 6.17. So it's nice to see bcachefs get in a good state, as good as can be at this stage, before that happens.
2: Yeah, Kent's definitely been putting in a lot of hard work.
1: One of the distributions that's jumping on Linux 6.16 really early that I didn't expect is Ubuntu. Kinda. You see this? This is interesting.
2: I guess for their concept ISO, which is for the Snapdragon X1 laptops.
1: Yeah, well, 6.16 has, you know, patches and fixes for some of these Snapdragon SoCs and the components in there. And 6.16 adds device tree support for the Dell Latitude 7455, the Inspiron 7441, and the XPS 13 9345. Now you have a working fingerprint sensor in there. And also, I guess, the ZenBook A14 received some fixes. So I think Ubuntu was just kind of motivated to ship this pretty fast, which is great, I guess. Also, there was a fixed, because Grub was having trouble supporting systems with more than 32 gigs of RAM. You run into these things in the ARM land, because we haven't had a lot of powerful ARM boxes until recently.
2: No, we have not.
1: And then boom, all of a sudden we're shipping them like real computers, which is nice to see. So if you have one of these cutting-edge ARM devices and you're running Ubuntu, you should probably be trying out the concept ISO.
2: And maybe you're telling us how it goes, because I'm real curious.
1: Okay. So
2: I know what you have. Clearly have a favorite here.
1: This one's really great. I don't know. There's something about just getting a little bit out of these old computers that I'm a big fan of. And it's something that just sat for a long time. Didn't see any love. I think somebody discovered it in Linux 2.6.12. They discovered this issue in June of 2005. It was a problem that was really only cropping up on vintage Macintosh 2s.
2: What?
1: Yep. It stemmed from an off-by-one error that caused the system to report a Mac 2 as just a Macintosh unknown. Apple Macintosh unknown. What a bummer of a bug, right?
2: You go to all the trouble of running Linux on your Mac 2, only to not really get it to display correctly.
1: Yeah, and the system can't recognize as know what to do with it. So a Linux hobbyist using a real Macintosh 2 discovered the bug when booting the Linux kernel. The fix was merged alongside another minor Motorola 6800 update. For us in the know, that's the M68K line, including a little conversion and update for default configurations to the STRSCPY function. But it's pretty cool. So it fixed this old bug that's been around since 2005, this off-by-one error that caused the old Mac 2 to be labeled as Apple Macintosh unknown. Now it gets properly labeled. And there's just something I think really great about seeing Linux still getting work for these old retro systems. It just worms me hurt.
2: Yeah, it's just kind of cute.
1: And while we're
2: it's
1: cutting,
2: like the, you know, there's still a little bit of community spirit left in this corporate kernel of ours.
1: Yeah, yeah. Maybe some places don't, you know, they don't want 32-bit support anymore, but it's nice to see if you could get it working. It kind of makes me want to do it. I'd love to try to get an old Mac running Linux and then figure out a way to get a web browser or running a web server on it, make it a server. That's what I'd like to do, and then open it up to the audience. Come on.
2: You know, serves your personal web page.
1: So you did a little bit of digging there, Wes Payne, and you just found a whole bunch of links that we can throw in the notes. Some of it just like good background on the 6.16 development work cycle. But you got some specific stories and a few findings. Anything you want to highlight before we...
2: Well, I did. We'll have some links for just if you want to review this stuff. And then I kind of dug through, like, LWN had a great list, Phoronix, of course, and then Colonel Newbies is out ahead on 6.16 too. So I just have a little lightning round of neat stuff I noticed. To start, core dumps can be sent to a Unix socket instead of just being written to a file or spawning a user mode helper. And this is part of a bunch of work to try to make the core dump interface more secure, because I guess there's been a flow of core dump related CVEs and some of the kernel developers are getting a little fed up with that. So that's kind of interesting to see. You were speaking about IOUring.
1: In the bootleg pre-show.
2: Indeed. Well, IOUring can now be used to create pipes. Yeah, that's right. Super fast pipes.
1: Hey, I like fast pipes. I'm all about fast pipes.
2: There's now something that you can do called zoned loop block devices, which emulate a generic block device using multiple files on an existing file system. to basically let you do emulate zone devices for testing, for, you know, whatever you need to do with that. That's kind of neat.
1: Hmm. Well, that's something we might be able to play around with.
2: Yeah, kind of sounds fun. And yeah. And there's, which this does not always happen with new kernel features like this, there's some pretty nice documentation that exists right out of the gate.
1: Yeah, I was just looking at that right now. Like, get up and running with it kind of documentation and how to use it. That's fantastic.
2: Here's something you hopefully don't actually have to watch out for. But, you know, like we say, don't break user space. 6.16 is actually removing a system call, the ancient use-lib system call. It's been deprecated for quite some time. It's actually been removed, and as they say, hopefully without breaking any user space applications. It's just, you don't see that all the time, so watch out. I did notice there's like a bunch of audio hardware support that's coming along, but including a six-channel professional DJ mixer.
1: Whoa, really?
2: The DJM V10 from Pioneer.
1: Oh, let's do it, boys. We'll get a mix going. Brent could be on the drums. Soundboard guy could be on the mixer.
2: That's right.
1: This is actually a really nice looking.
2: It seems like a good rig.
1: Yeah, it does.
2: I mean, I don't DJ, but.
1: No.
2: It looked real nice on the shelf.
1: Says it has elite sound quality.
2: Okay, this part's getting me really excited.
1: All right.
2: There's a new API that will let virtual memory allocations persist across KExec handovers. This could do a lot, because now you kind of have like an official way for the two kernels to like pass information.
1: I've been
2: emulating this with my like persistent memory hack sort of thing for file systems, but you know, having it be first class in the kernel could lead to some really cool tools.
1: When we had the disposable system that was created through KExec, that was one of the things that we kind of had to work around. Now we could just have that functionality built in. We're definitely going to play with that in the future.
2: Yeah. I found something for Brent here. Crash dump kernels can now reuse existing Lux keys, which means crash dumps can actually be made to encrypted file systems now, which was not previously possible.
1: That is big.
2: Yeah. And you can imagine it probably took some careful work to get that all aligned without breaking anything.
0: It's a feature I didn't realize I needed.
2: That's right.
1: You need to save your dumps, Brent.
2: Maybe you've used like the FFA notify command where you can like watch for changes in files. There's now a feature where users with the cap sysadmin capability in a user namespace, but no special permissions in the root namespace, can watch file systems and mounts with FA notify. So now you can have like containers in a user namespace. They just need cap sysadmin, and then they're allowed to like watch all their own files. It's just beefing up the things you can do with containers securely.
1: Interesting. Interesting way to go about getting that information to the container.
2: Okay. USB audio devices now support audio offloading. This lets, for example, audio from a USB device continue to flow even when the rest of the system is sleeping.
1: What?
0: Whoa.
2: Yeah. So you could like basically tell the network stuff, I guess, like where in memory to read from the USB and have it just flow with the rest of the system not needing to do anything. And then Greg KH pointed out that I think this takes the record for the most number of patch series, 30 plus, over the longest period of time, 2+ years, to get merged properly, at least for USB things.
1: I mean, that is so fun and neat and awesome. I want to play with that. I am getting excited and nerded out by Linux kernel features. This is a good batch.
2: This one is going to be big for those AI workloads.
1: Oh, yeah?
2: The contents of device memory can now be sent via TCP, allowing zero copy transmission from a GPU to the wire.
1: The contents of device memory can now be sent via TCP.
0: That's crazy. Yeah.
1: That is huge for AI workloads. Uh-huh. They're going to build on top of that immediately.
2: Yeah, I think it's been some people been asking for.
1: Allowing zero copy transmission from a GPU to the wire. Whoa, that's a big feature.
2: Something closer to home. I know we're all, you know, we love things like WireGuard and Nebula, but.
1: What'd you say?
2: WireGuard.
1: There you go.
2: If you are an OpenVPN user, that's going to get better with 6.16 because there's now a virtual driver for offloading some operations
1: there
2: that OpenVPN does to the kernel.
1: That will make a difference.
2: Mm-hmm.
1: So the, like, is it probably encrypt stuff that's going to be offloaded to the kernel?
2: Yeah, let's see. I do have an.
1: I know. I should have looked myself, but so they're creating
2: data channel offloading.
1: They're creating a virtual driver for the data channel. I see.
2: Mm-hmm.
1: Yeah, I guess that makes sense why it would impact large transfers. That'll be nice.
2: Okay, you know we love eBPF here.
1: Yeah, buddy.
2: You can do traffic control, right? Like we traffic control stuff for queuing and network, you know, making your network play nice, quality of life kind of stuff. You can now implement custom traffic control queuing disciplines, basically like the algorithms for how it works, using eBPF.
1: Oh, so on the fly, essentially.
2: Yeah, you don't have to build a custom new kernel module that implements this queue disk sort of interface. You can now do it with eBPF.
1: I wonder how that could be used for like dynamic rebalancing of prioritization.
2: Maybe
1: stuff.
2: Driven by some sort of AI that's watching your network.
1: Or really just like, you know, what I would love is some integration with Home Assistant where it's like, okay, streaming mode. And now the set-top box gets all the traffic prioritization. And you hit another button. And now it's like my computer for work gets all of the prioritization. Wouldn't that be amazing to be able to integrate it at the Home Assistant level and then tie it to like a Z-Wave button?
2: Yes. I love it. Okay. Good news for virtualization this time around. 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
1: Uh-oh.
2: Huge news for Intel if you want to do confidential guests. x86 virtual machine hosts on KVM now support TDX, enabling the use of confidential guests on Intel processors, something already possible on the AMD side, but has been in the works for literally years. Quote,
1: literally years. Uh-huh. Yeah.
2: And includes a large number of patches. And then nested virtualization support on 64-bit ARM is also now working. It's disabled by default. That's still kind of new, but that's cool.
1: So RISC-V and ARM seeing some seriously nice virtualization improvements.
2: Yeah. And then on a note on the way out here, just there's now an AI-written shell script in the kernel source tree.
1: Really?
2: Uh-huh. It's called gitresolve.sh, and it was at least co-created with the use of some LLM technology.
1: I saw, too, there was some discussion the kernel's coming up with like some standards around AI tooling and, you know,
2: yeah, they're doing a lot of discussion around that. Yeah.
1: Yeah. So they're trying to get that sorted out too. And it doesn't sound like it's the rule is no tooling, but it has to follow certain standards.
2: Mm-hmm. As LWN says, not only does it work, this script, but it includes a full set of self-tests, something that the author noted with understatement is unusual for code found in the kernel's scripts directory. LLMs, he said, won't give you a frowny face when asked to generate tests.
1: I noticed the restraint. There was one feature you didn't mention here. The power management subsystem has gained Rust abstractions for managing the CPU frequency and operating performance points.
2: Yeah, a whole bunch of stuff there. Also, yeah. New abstractions for core memory management operations.
1: So yeah, and other really drivers. Does,
2: yeah, there's a lot of good Rust work happening without a ton of fanfare just going on under the hood.
1: It's incredible. This is the high level. This is us doing like there's all kinds of security improvements and fixes across all kinds of subsystems and new features that we didn't even touch. That's where kernel newbies can really do a heavy lift. And if you really want to geek out and spend an evening reading through everything, we'll link to some of the best resources in our show notes this week so you can do just that. Because what other project in the world is kicking ass this hard, this far in, and shipping stuff like this on a general platform that's available to the entire world, and everyone can build on top of this. Massive win by the kernel team. 6.16 is a winner. Unray.net/unplugged. Unleash your hardware and see what you can build. If you're ready for the ultimate home lab that'll scale with your skills and your desires as they grow, Unraid is what you have been waiting for. I know a lot of you are still very interested in virtualization. I tease. Actually, it's still great. And Unraid makes it even more approachable, not only with a nice interface, but they're sitting on top of a stack of winning Linux virtualization technologies. They give you a brilliant interface to pass through things like your GPU or other hardware. They have support for VirGL support, which means you get virtualized 3D graphics. There's some potential there when you start thinking about maybe centralizing one nice graphics card and then using your machines around the network to access that graphics card so you only have to buy one, you know? And then also there's a whole ginormous library of community applications, including a lot around local LLMs. So if you want to deploy, there's several different options there. And there's even things that'll let you essentially set up an open API-like interface in front of your local LLM so you can use applications that talk to OpenAI, but they're actually talking to your local LLM running on top of Unraid. And if you haven't checked out Unraid for a minute, 7.1 is taking things to the next level. With the ZFS support, for one, they still support the mismatched drive sizes, so you can upgrade as you have capacity, as a new drive comes into your rotation, or if you've got some disks sitting in the closet right now that aren't all the same size. And they've made a really big improvement as far as I'm concerned. Built-in wireless networking. Now, I know that's a weird one for a lot of you, but for me, where I can't run Ethernet, it's huge. And the other thing that I really appreciate, and I think this really kind of speaks to their whole model, is they're building in the latest Linux features, right? 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
0: Well, we have all sorts of shout-outs to make this week. We have a bunch of new members to Jupiter Party and others. Nicholas G. joined Jupiter Party this week, along with Hoa F. And then we have a bunch of core contributors to Linux Unplugged. Matthew Y., Brett B., and Jonathan S. Thank you for joining us in the party.
1: Yes, thank you for supporting us. We really appreciate it. Hope you enjoy the member content. Check out the bootleg. 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It's still active. It takes 15% off the Unplugged Core Contributor or the whole network Jupiter.Party membership. And it's going fast. There are 4 slots left as of this episode. I went and double-checked the accounting. 4 slots left for the promo code bootleg to get in there and support the show directly and get the extra bonus member content. We have a shout-out, too, for the community this week. Wes, I think you should take this one because you were there in the thick of it right after I kind of just created a massive problem out of the blue. Just blew things up.
2: You were trying to, I think, provide some good value for your This Week in Bitcoin members by putting on some like member exclusive stuff with Fountain's new Podcasting 2.0 sort of member content.
1: Little bonus content.
2: Mm-hmm.
1: Little bonus content.
2: But the system required that it also inserted a trailer in the public feed.
1: Yeah, it's neat because it's all feed-based. So you don't have to have a special platform. But that means that all of a sudden, instead of having a full episode in the feed, we have a one-minute trailer. And the system is designed, a new item in the feed. Let me go automatically create a post on the website. And we don't want to post on the website for a one-minute trailer.
2: Yeah, so...
1: Sorry, everybody. Sorry, I didn't warn you.
2: You like to experiment in production. Chance, our dear scraper and website co-maintainer there, and scraper maintainer, was quick in action to get it all fixed up.
1: Yeah, so we weren't posting silly little one-minute trailers to the Jupiter Broadcasting website after I just randomly had one pop up in the feed.
2: So we are super appreciative of that.
1: Can I post an episode at all right now?
2: Yeah, it's all ready to go.
1: Man, thank you, Chance. Boy, I really appreciate that.
0: What I heard you ask there was, can I break it again this week?
1: Will it work?
0: We do have a couple pieces of mail from the mailbag here that we'd like to push to the front. The first one here from Aiden. Hey, all. I like the discussion on managing NixOS configs in the last episode and wanted to share the method to my madness. I keep all my configs in a Flakes repo on GitHub, well done, which is managing around a dozen hosts. I keep my user preferences like shells, aliases, GNOME, configuration extensions, etc., all in a file for my user, and each host has its own file to add unique settings, like the hostname. I'm using it to manage my home server, as well as several workstations and gaming setups used by both myself and some of my family members. It makes pushing out software to computers in the house incredibly easy, and I can get a new computer added to it with just a short commit and passing the Flake name to NixOS install. And here's a link to that repo.
1: This seems like the setup I basically need to get on.
2: And now you can.
1: I really should. So I have really resisted this kind of thing, but the idea that I could have a system where maybe I make a few changes in a config file, commit that to my Git repo, And then my downstream systems just assimilate that change and adapt, maybe even automatically in the background, you know, and build a new image. Then the next time I reboot, I just have the changes.
0: Did I hear you say you're going to start using Git to finally track your NixOS config folders?
1: I really should, because right now I just keep everything in my home directory. Oh, man.
2: It's easy to get started.
1: It's like setting up MQTT. I just don't want to have to do it. I want it to be simple enough where I don't have to. You know, I love the days where I could take the whole system, copy to a floppy disk, and then I could take that to another system and copy it over, and I'm done.
2: Well, you can do that. You just have to get a floppy that works.
1: I'm thinking that's what I should do. Wouldn't that be funny if I just went hard the other direction? This goes back.
2: You maintain three separate floppies at all times with your NixOS config.
1: That's what I revision.
2: You get a little label maker.
1: The problem is the era of the floppy disk, as we discovered when we did a little experimenting, is over. USB floppy disks do not show up as a traditional floppy drive. They show up as more like almost like a CD-ROM or a virtual USB storage device.
0: I hear tapes are still.
1: I love tapes. I'm all about that.
0: I just want to say, Aiden, this comes at a perfect time because I stayed up way too late last night with my brother trying to figure out how to do a multi-host NixOS flake. So thank you.
2: And this is the first we're hearing of it?
1: Dude.
2: What other secrets is he keeping?
1: This is like when he repaired the van door and didn't include me. It's like, bro, this is like what we bro up about. And then like he just bros out without us.
0: You weren't up at midnight.
2: I guess with his original bro. So.
1: Yeah, you're right about that. Well, I was probably tossing and turning.
0: Okay, I'll try next time.
2: All right, K-Mog wrote in, member here, re-immutable use, using NixOS everywhere at home. I'm also a Nix packages maintainer for the bucket software.
1: Hey.
2: Well, thank you. That's awesome. I am looking at perhaps Fedora Core for work. I think it would work as a great tailscale subnet router. Node. Since those machines have one job and being Red Hat adjacent, I can get corporate buy-in.
1: Sure.
2: As far as NixOS config version control, I put a really generic file on the machine that imports from my personal Git server using SSH. Oh, neat. This way I can work with the configuration from anywhere and simply push the new config to the server. I really don't care what happens to the local Etsy NixOS folder.
1: That's a great setup, too. I like that, K-Mogged. And thank you for being a member, too. Okay, I need to up my game. I can feel I'm old manning it here. I can feel it. I can tell. There's something about it that just makes me want to lean into it.
2: I am probably required at this point just to note, you could also do that dream you described using a, you know, Bootsy OCI system to push out stuff.
1: Well, yeah. Yeah, but still, it all comes back to having something in like a central repository.
2: Yeah, true.
1: It does. It's just right now it lives in my home directory. Thank you, everybody who emailed us this week, linuxunplugged.com/contact, if you'd like to send us an email.
0: Boostagram.
1: And we did get some boost to support this show, which is direct support from our audience. And we start with our baller booster this week, and it's a baller indeed. Aaron comes in with 100,000 sats.
3: Hey, rich lobster!
4: Aaron!
1: All right. Thank you very much. That's a fantastic boost. Made our day when we saw that one come in. Aaron writes, I believe Home Assistant has a built-in migration tool for the Zigbee coordinators to make it easy to upgrade. Since you'll have to buy a coordinator if you get new hardware anyway, maybe get the coordinator first, then migrate to the new coordinator using your HA Yellow. Then, theoretically, all you would need to do is plug it into the new hardware.
2: Ooh.
1: Not so sure about Z-Wave or Matter, but I bet they would be similar. Anyway, it's been a while since I boosted, so here's a little extra to show some love. Sad to see self-hosted go, but happy to have some of those memories. Stay savvy. P.S. What would it take to get my own soundbite? Well, I think...
4: Where is Aaron right now?
1: I think you got it, buddy. I think you got it. That one got you, too, my friend. That one got you, too. You keep boosting. We'll keep him on the soundboard. Thank you so much for that idea. That's totally how I'm going to do it.
2: Yeah, that sounds like a great way.
1: That's totally how I'm going to do my migration, Aaron. I really appreciate that.
4: Aaron!
1: Thank you very much for the boost.
2: Turd Ferguson boosts in with 22,222 sats.
5: Turd Ferguson!
6: This old duck still got it.
2: Ooh, bit off topic here. On again, off again, Star Trek fan, but I know y'all go deep. What are your thoughts on the new Star Trek Academy series?
1: It's never off topic, Wes. Although we'll try to keep it brief for those that don't care. I would sum it up as the Star Trek series nobody asked for.
2: Brutal, but right, I think.
1: But I think if you enjoyed Discovery, you're probably going to enjoy this same universe.
2: It sure looks similar from the, like, you know, the production.
1: We're going to watch it.
2: Oh, yeah.
1: We're going to watch
0: Which Star Trek have you
2: we
0: not watched?
2: We watched Section 31.
1: If we watch Section 31, we're going to watch Academy, right? It's going to happen, so.
2: But I don't know if anyone else wants to boost in.
1: Thank you, Turd. Appreciate the boost.
0: Well, Derivation Dingus comes in with 20,000 sats. Well, I almost tried Nebula, but I actually just converted all my stuff from WireGuard to a self-hosted Netbird. If you guys had consulted with me first, I'd have probably chosen Nebula, but at least it'll be interesting to compare the two. With WireGuard, I kept ending up in situations where DNS alone couldn't quite do everything I needed. Netbird redirects DNS queries to itself, which allows it to respond to your private network, or forward them to the local DNS provider, and that means I can refer to my stuff by name and it doesn't break the software on my work PC. What a time to be alive.
1: Woo!
0: I really like it so far. It's much better than handling as many WireGuard keys as I was previously. Does Nebula do something similar to Netbird with DNS?
1: I wonder, Wes, could you do what I do with my Tailscale network, is I run now a DNS server in my Tailnet. Could I, like, on one of my lighthouses, just run a DNS server?
2: Hey, thanks for telling us about your setup.
1: Yeah, that's
2: self-hosted
1: cool.
2: Netbird's a great option as well, for sure. The Nebula DNS is newer and does not do as fancy stuff. So, like, Netbird acts as the DNS and then can kind of redirect things. Nebula only responds right now to things that it knows about. So it works better in the situation you're describing, where you have an upstream DNS that can delegate and return responses, you know, that it learns about or proxied from Nebula.
1: Having tried both systems, I prefer one where I have slightly more control.
2: I do kind of end up running a DNS server like that anyway, so it's nice when it's incorporated. Yeah.
1: Yeah. But I love hearing about people's setups, so keep sending them in. And thanks, Derivation. It's good to hear from you. Fuzzy Mistboard is here with 4,444 sats. Affleck! He says, great episode. I enjoyed the self-hosted discussion and some interesting mini hardware. I just made the switch to Link Warden about a week before you found it, and by the way, it's great. I've pulled all the Z-Wave and Zigbee manuals for my devices as well as manuals for my motherboards. Oh, that's such a great idea. And all the other hardware I want to preserve. Link Warden made it super easy to pull them in, tag, and organize.
2: Okay, that's an excellent experience report. I haven't set it up yet, but it's really somewhere on that to-do list.
1: Why did I not think of this? Like, literally, so my wife just got a juicer. And I'm like, well, what do we do with these manuals? I can probably find PDFs, but do I keep them? And she's like, well, I really only want the recipe book. You know, it's like a system that just is designed to pull in PDFs and organize and tag them. That's what I need. That's great, Fuzzy. Thank you. I got to really get it going for her.
2: Outdoor Geek boosts in with 5,000 sats.
7: You make me want to be a better man.
2: This Zigbee dongle linked contains the same SoC as the HA Yellow.
1: Oh.
2: Sonoff Zigbee 3.0 USB dongle.
1: Well, well, well. And $17. You guys are coming through. Thank you.
2: For migration, I would make sure the firmware versions match. Firmware can be flashed. I bought this dongle a year ago, but only just plugged it into my Pi 4 Home Assistant. I've seen some chatter about bad knockoffs, so try and buy from a reputable source.
1: Outdoor Geek, that's very, very valuable. Thank you.
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0: We have some more boosts here. One from MG101010, 4,444 sats.
9: Oh my God, this drawer is filled with Fruit Loops!
0: A couple here just saying, setting up Albi Hub.
1: Hey, right on. That's the self-hosted route to go. Albi Hub just had a new release, and it is even easier to manage than ever now. If you want to dip your toes, it's a technical deep dive that I think you'll find very rewarding. Well done, MG. Thanks for the boost. Not a zip code comes in with 4,321 sats.
10: Well, let's hear it, good buddy.
1: That's right. On the little red dot, just the zip code tells you right where to go, just on the little dot. So I'm not boosting a zip code, but nonetheless, looking forward to episode 700 to see how many local listeners we have. Or if you're in Singapore, please boost in.
2: Okay, so this is a response to our not a zip code from last week.
1: I think I said Singapore.
2: Yeah.
1: I think I did.
2: Somehow, I guess we got it right. Because this was where it was like per building, right? The code told you the building?
1: Yes. I've been wanting to visit Singapore for some reason. I don't know. I I have a buddy who went there and just raved about it. And now ever since, it was like 2 years ago, ever since I've been...
2: Singapore meetup.
1: Oh my gosh. Also, we should have a hell of a party for 700. 700? We should have a hell of
0: Someone
1: a party.
0: Someone do the math of when that lands.
1: Oof, thanks. Appreciate that. Not a zip.
2: Caffeinated Linux comes in with 4,242 sats. 4,242.
10: Well, I'll be dipped.
11: He's a good guy.
12: He's a real good guy.
13: No, he's a great guy.
2: Boosting in with my immutable experience, I've been using Fedora Silver Blue on everything but my main workstation for a few years now. It's been a great experience. Smooth updates, Flatpak apps work great, mm-hmm. and I only have a few packages overlaid for some drivers. Mm. I was even able to rebase a spare laptop from Silver Blue to Cosmic Atomic using one command, and after a reboot, I was ready to go in Cosmic. Love the show. Keep up the great work. P.S. All 4,242 sats earned by listening on Fountain.
1: Very nice.
0: That's impressive.
1: Thank you, Tyler. I also have rebased a couple of times. I've rebased three times now, and it's worked great. I really love that. It's something that's just so slick about this experience, and it makes distro hopping seem old, because you can rebase to an entire like Plasma system, Cosmic system, GNOME system, but your user data and your applications and everything the way you have that configured remains.
2: No, reinstall or super careful partitioning or anything like that.
1: No.
0: Well, a dude who's just trying stuff tried to send us a row of ducks and succeeded. Yes, this is the Home Lab content we were promised. I'm one of those who dearly missed the self-hosted show, and I'm glad it is living on through nods to self-hosting in Linux Unplugged. Keep being awesome, lads.
1: Well, thank you.
0: P.S. I'd love if more of the picks were useful self-hosted apps.
1: The way you said
2: quit
1: that.
2: Quit with the TUI crap and give us self-hosted picks.
1: Yeah, the just the way you said that. It would be great if they're useful.
0: We only do unuseful self-hosted apps. Yeah.
1: Okay, so I don't have a bunch of like self-hosted ones, but I do think they're going to be useful. But I agree. More and more, I've been like, well, you know, we don't need a whole segment on this, but we'll definitely put this in the pick. And a lot of them are some of the like the self-hosted pick stuff.
2: Yeah, that's a good idea.
1: That community, it kind of blooms lots of good stuff and then kind of goes quiet for a little bit and then lots of new stuff blooms. So it's really fun to watch. Thank you, everybody who supported the show. Aaron, you did a heavy lift this week.
4: Where is Aaron right now?
1: Thank you very much. And thank you, everybody who streamed. We had 24 of you stream as you listen, stacking 18,439 sats collectively. Not our biggest number there, but I appreciate that. 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

0: It's not the distro. It's how you use it.
1: Now, we do have some of those picks to get to before we get out of here. And this first one is Tony. Tony?
2: I don't know. Yeah, Tony?
1: Damn it, I hate that we have to do this so often.
3: Go with Tony. Come on.
1: It's not this hard in the commercial world. It really isn't, because marketing forces them to use words people know. But it's a fast, lightweight terminal note-taking app.
2: Yeah, that's right. How about sleek TUI interface built with Bubble Tea and Go, which is a great library for this kind of thing. Markdown rendering right there, file navigation, and native NeoVim editing right in your terminal.
1: Pretty nice, Wes. Pretty nice. And then on the other side of the spectrum, oh, MIT licensed. On the other side of the spectrum, we have something built around Etsy Sync. Now, this may ring a bell. It was recently, semi-recently, open sourced. It's interesting encrypted synchronization technology. And Etsy Sync Knotes is built on top of that encrypted syncing technology. And the Notes application uses a connection to one of your Etsy Sync accounts. It can be self-hosted or one of their hosted ones. And you can create notes, edit notes, search across your notes, sort the notes, display notes, all the things you expect with Notes. But the nice feature is it's actually an application taking advantage of Etsy Sync. And if that's something you've been following or interested to see somebody develop software around, we're actually starting to see it now. That was the big thing I was waiting to see. I mean, there's a couple of core applications they already have, and they're really cool. But this Notes app, it's lean, it's mean, but it's taking advantage of this pretty powerful sync technology.
3: I feel like sometimes with the picks, we can tell like maybe some themes on what is happening behind the scenes at JB. So are one of you looking for a new Notes app? Is that what's going on here?
1: I'm thinking about it. I'm still living the Obsidian lifestyle, but... I find that what I tend to do is find a leaner, meaner app to just create my notes, and then later on I sit down and copy and paste it into Obsidian, and it's got to go.
3: You know that's wild, right? Like, why would that's you ever do that?
1: It's got to go.
2: So you need a plugin that auto-imports your...
1: There you go. There you go. Yeah. If anybody has some suggestions for something that works on desktop, mobile, iOS, Android, and syncs, I mean, and I did not Evernote, not Obsidian, you know, that's why I was looking at Etsy Sync. I don't think it's there for me. Obsidian is a hard one to replace, you know, because those community plugins. I love those sweet, sweet community plugins.
3: Can you remind us what it is about Obsidian that has you looking elsewhere?
1: Well, I think in part it's I pay so much per year for the sync. And then it feels kind of like a heavy application, so I don't load it very much. If I didn't use any iOS devices, it'd be fine. But when I'm working on the car, I like to use the iPad for taking notes. But then when I don't have the iPad, I end up using, like, the garage computer or my phone, and I just like open up a text editor and just take the notes on my phone. It's just not working for me. Something has to be on the phone. I don't know. And I've tried Nextcloud Notes too. Maybe it's me. I think the problem is me. But I'm not quite willing to give up yet. You know? And I can't just give in to what is it that you love?
2: LogSeek.
1: Yeah, LogSeek.
2: I think they have a new beta mobile app, actually, I need to try.
1: Yeah, you and your... I said our struggle. Meanwhile, you're just over there loving your LogSeek. Drives me crazy.
2: I'm not going to say it's perfect, but I do like it.
1: And Brent's just using pen and paper. Right?
3: It's strapped to my leg.
2: Yeah, but
3: it works
2: he makes the paper himself.
1: He does.
3: From Canadian trees.
1: Oh, I thought it was toilet paper. Oh, okay.
3: Canadian toilet paper.
1: All right, well, let us know what you thought about the FlatHub-only desktop app future, and particularly for you, what tools, what workflow would break for you, and if app packaging did stop being a differentiator for distributions, what would make you pick Fedora over Debian or whatever the distro might be, say, in a few years, if this future were to materialize?
2: And why is it Arch Linux?
1: Wes, leave them with a hot tip before we go. Give them a little more, you know.
2: Oh, yeah. Well, you might not know, but you should. We're a podcasting 2.0 podcast, which means we have chapters, so you can skip right to the content you like, and transcripts. Search it. Use it to display. Follow along. Skip even finer detail.
1: Yeah, we try to link everything we mentioned, but maybe we mentioned something we didn't link. You can probably get the name of it or close to it in that transcript. That can be pretty useful. See, a little listener pro tip for you right there at the end. Also, one last pro tip. We're live.
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1: 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Thank you so much for joining us on this week's episode of the Unplugged program. We'll see you right back here next Sunday.

0: Breaking, checking in from the past news. Someone just checked in from the past.
1: Oh, I love that.
0: Yeah, simulated snakes checked in via Matrix. Checking in from the past, we're not calling it the Bang Bus anymore, are we?
2: Oh, yes, yes, yes. I love the time travel

0: Hello, friends, and welcome back to your weekly Linux talk show. My name is Chris.
1: My name is Wes.
2: And my name is Brent.
0: Hello, gentlemen. Well, coming up on the show today, as we prepare physically, mentally, and emotionally for episode 600, we're going to introduce you to what might be our next challenge. If the boys can convince me in this episode, and there might be a way you can join too. Then we're going to round it out with a killer pick, some great boosts, and a bunch more. It's a banger of an episode. Let's make this one really good so that way we can slack off for 600. And let's start by saying time-appropriate greetings to that virtual lug. Hello, Mumble Room. Hello.
3: Hey, Chris. Hey, Wes. And hello, Wes.
4: Hello, guys.
0: Hello. Shout out there to the quiet listening, too. 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Just chilling in the quiet lounge. 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
0: Yeah. 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I started with my personal plan, 100 devices. I still use that. But now we've also expanded to have a JB business plan because there's so much we can use it for the back end of JB as well. And it makes all other VPNs seem really old. Like when I hear people are using, like, no disrespect, but when they're using things like OpenVPN and other proprietary point-to-point VPNs, I feel bad for them.
1: It doesn't have to be that painful.
0: It doesn't have to be that way. Tailscale is so much better. Try it for free on 100 devices and up to 3 users. And support the show. Right now, just go to tailscale.com/unplugged. We're going to keep the housekeeping short this week because we've got a lot of news to dig into. But I do want to mention that we have a lot of details for LUP 600 meetup parties and whatnot. So be sure you stay tuned to after the news so that way we can cover all that because there's details and logistics and things like that that we don't want you to miss. But let's start with something that is a tantalizing idea, a dream, a passion of the Linux community that seems to never die. And that is a full Linux smartphone. It's called the Librux. And they're promising privacy, security, and freedom. And this is landing, the announcement at least, right around the PinePhone, the original PinePhone, celebrating its 5th birthday. So we got a handful of these devices out there, boys. You know this. You know, like, you got the PinePhones, you got the Librem 5.
1: Right.
0: But, I mean, it's like you could count them on one hand how many true Linux smartphone devices they are. And the Librux next is a new smartphone that uses Librux OS, which is based on Debian 13.
1: Huh.
0: And it's got some, I don't know, are you looking, look at the pictures there. I'm curious to know what you think of the design. It's got an interesting design. I wonder if you notice what kind of jumps out at the top of the phone.
1: I did, yeah. It doesn't look especially modern or sleek, but
0: no.
1: It doesn't look bad.
0: No.
1: Kind of like an older iPhone.
0: I imagine these are pre-production designs as well.
1: Right. But it's got all kinds of toggles on the top for Wi-Fi, for LTE probably other things.
0: Yeah. Mic and camera definitely on there. I saw Bluetooth on there. Right. It's got a RK3588S SoC. So that's a pretty good chip.
1: Octa-core.
0: Yep. 256 gigabytes of eMMC storage built in, then expandable with an SD card. It has a 6.34-inch OLED screen running at a nice 2400 by 1880 resolution with a fingerprint sensor on the back and Corning Gorilla Glass for the screen. And it has a removable...
2: Whoa.
0: Yeah, removable. I'm going to say it again. A removable 5,300 amp hour battery, 32 megapixel rear camera, 13 megapixel front camera. It also has a legitimate LTE modem, they're saying. It's at least one that I think is considered pretty good. The Snapdragon X32, which supports 5G, Wi-Fi, and Bluetooth, and the hardware switches.

0: could this be, if it's true,
1: if it's real,
0: could this be a Brent phone?
1: Well, I've been looking for a phone like this for, I was going to say 5 years, but I think it's been more like 10 years. I feel like many of us have, but nothing that's come out has been up to snuff. Now, this sounds very promising. It is, of course, a bunch of promises at this point. So we haven't seen any development devices. Nobody's gotten their hands on it. And it is a crowdfunder. And I know you have a really good experience with how these go, right, Chris? So a lot of this makes me pause a little bit. Although I gotta say, something in me is tingling. Because yeah, I would love a phone like this. If it was, I'm usually typically fine with giving up a few popular features to lean a little closer to my ideals, as you guys know. So I would totally go this way. I would, if this got into production. Yeah, you've got me hooked.
2: I think the one question I have, okay, so you make a great point that you're willing to forego a lot of conveniences and sort of quality of life stuff. But what my question is, isn't there still a set of Android or iOS apps that are almost at the essential layer? Maybe not. Maybe you can kind of not, but I'm just thinking like...
0: Maps.
2: Well, maps, or I don't know, there's, is there like a, you know, an banking app you need to register if you're like coming into another country, or instead of having to fill out a paper form, or...
0: Boy, you're right. I have to go app splunking like when I'm traveling quite a bit.
1: Huh. Well, I did read on their website here that they're doing like an Android jail, so you can run some of these apps if you needed to.
2: Okay, see, that would work.
0: So, Wes, for you, I got a question. Imagine this thing... It kind of lives up to what they say here, right? We have to be kind of skeptical here at this point, but let's just go with this for a second. It's using Posh, I believe, that GNOME GTK stuff that Purism and others have worked on, the adaptive GTK. That stuff's in a pretty good place.
2: It doesn't, you know, look bad, I don't
0: think. Apps that you're going to be familiar with. An underlying OS you can tweak to your heart's content. You could run, you know, an Apache server on this thing if you wanted to. Battery life, though, 4 hours. Is that a deal breaker for you when it's removable? By the way, that's not their estimate. I'm just thinking, when you've got this RK3588 SoC and you've got a Snapdragon X32 modem,
2: right,
0: and you've got a Linux OS and a 6.34-inch OLED screen, all of those things are on the higher end of power use. So I think we would have to, and you know, especially if you're on 5G,
2: right,
0: I think you'd have to set your expectations to kind of mid for battery life.
2: Yeah, I suppose, I wonder if they were, if they're going to have good OS level options for like battery saver mode or other sort of power profiles. Because, you know, if I could put it into like background mode for a lot of the day and just like, hey, every couple minutes wake up for notifications and otherwise kind of sleep.
0: Yeah, it doesn't need to be constantly receiving. Yeah, you're right.
2: Especially if I could choose the granularity or switch the mode
0: pretty easily. Every 10 minutes.
2: Yeah.
0: Not constantly. Stop it. That's a great point. That'd be a freaking great OS.
2: It's just like so rare that I need to know.
0: Right now. Yeah.
1: Very true.
0: Yeah. I think the removable battery is such a nice return.
2: Especially if you could get a couple of them, keep some charged in your bag.
0: Right, imagine a travel, like going back to your point about a travel day, like, yes, maybe you couldn't get some of the apps, but you could bring three of the batteries with you, and this could be your entire entertainment device, your media information, you know, like everything. And you could even install Jellyfin on this.
2: You might feel better about, well, maybe not from iOS, but you might feel better about some of the security risks of traveling, too, if you're using a Linux-powered phone.
0: Yeah, perhaps.
1: Chris, you've had, you know, multiple devices in your life for a little while. You were doing the dual phone thing for a bit there. Do you see this being an option in that respect? Like having certain apps on the everyday, always-on phone and having, I don't know, most of your private life on this guy?
2: I was just sort of thinking that, right? Like, especially if you could keep, like, an older couple gen out Pixel that you just kind of have for like if you need it for one thing, or maybe you take that one when you travel, or
0: yeah, like something that
1: has wouldn't need to RDP go like to the other.
2: I wouldn't need to bring it with me if I'm going over to my friend's house for the night,
0: doesn't,
2: right?
0: Yeah, but it doesn't maybe have all your passwords, doesn't have all your notes, doesn't have all your pictures, all your history,
2: right?
0: You know what I was thinking actually is,
2: especially because I already own several old Pixels, but, you know, like I wouldn't have to like get a new phone to be my second phone.
0: I feel like I still haven't landed on the sweet spot for. I'm going to a relative's house. I'm going to a hotel. I'm going to an Airbnb. and I want to take USB-C to HDMI and I want to put something up on the TV. And because I just I had my 10-year anniversary with the wife a few weeks ago, and we went to a little Airbnb nearby, and I get in there, and of course I didn't bring anything to take control of the TV. It didn't even cross my mind.
2: Yeah.
0: And a little portable phone that maybe I had a C to HDMI adapter that I could, you know, run Kodi on or a Jellyfin front end would be really nice. And I've tried to kind of replicate this with the Fire Stick to not really much success. I don't know.
2: Maybe that idea.
0: Maybe the audience has a device out there that's already perfect for this that they could boost it and tell me about. But I could see the phone doing this. But this is probably going to be, you know, somewhere near $1,000. There's got to be a cheaper way to accomplish what I'm looking to do. But if it was one of many things it provided for me, I could see getting this even if it wasn't my daily driver phone. Potentially. Crowdfunding is the red flag here. We have to kind of see how this goes. They haven't actually built anything as far as we know yet. Maybe prototypes. We don't have any information on battery life or price. We don't even really know when the crowdfunder is going to fully kick off. Like, they haven't even said that yet. You can't even go crowdfunded at this point.
2: You know, I don't know if I've tried HDMI, but the Pixels and those USB-C little docks that have, you know, USB and HDMI on them have been fairly well compatible.
0: Yeah.
2: So if you had the Jellyfin client on your phone connected to your server, you might be able to do it that way. Hmm. I don't know if you want to, but...
0: You know, also in this space is the Mecha Comet. And this one is really out there, where, like, this makes the Librix Next seem reasonable and totally achievable, because this is in a whole other level of what they're trying to do. It's a modular Linux handheld, and it's extensible by slapping on different modules. We've seen these ideas over the past, but my goodness, if this isn't the most slick, elegant version. And the dang thing has two USB-A ports in the side of it, as well as a small Ethernet port.
2: I don't know why, but suddenly I love the idea of a phone with a USB-A port.
0: Heck yeah. And it has these ideas of modules that magnetically snap on and then interface with the device over USB. So they show up to the Linux OS as USB, and they demonstrated this actually functioning at CES.
2: So it's kind of like what Framework does, but just remove the connector.
0: Yes. And so an example of this is you could, where you might have a keyboard, you could slap off the magnetic keyboard and slap on a controller pad for maybe a Game Boy emulator, or maybe a data cable to connect to an external disk. They have, right now, a GPIO, I guess, accessory, you could call it, a gamepad accessory, and a keyboard accessory. But it's just general GPIO stuff, and it's all USB, pretty basic, open source, how they make it work, so it's nothing really particularly secretive about it. Anybody could really probably wire up something. It is a Linux OS. They call it the Mechanix OS. It's based on Debian. They say the perk to that is that there's, quote, 60,000 packages in the Debian repo that work out of the box. The Mechanix shell is built in Rust and supports GPU rendering on Wayland.
2: Whoa!
0: Yeah. Built with the tools you already know, and they list Chromium, they list Docker, Go, Qt, Rust, obviously, Node, and others. It is also a Kickstarter. It's a crowdfunder. It's a Kickstarter specifically, and it's in the pre-launch mode. It has not technically launched either. They seem to have prototypes, because I watched coverage at CES of, like, a whole booth of them actually functioning and snapping pads on and whatnot. And they have now videos of that up on their website as well. So this one's way out there, boys.
2: They seem busy. They've got a GitHub link, and, you know, those repos are active.
0: This might be better for what I'm thinking of, my kind of device, you know, a portable media server, because you could see snapping on a disk.
2: But yeah, this opens it up to a whole other conception than a traditional phone.
1: They do have some use cases here, Chris, that I think will buy you over, too, if you need. Okay. One of them called the Car Whisperer. You can add a CAN or ODB port to the comment and start talking your car or RV.
0: Okay.
1: One here they suggest is build your own tricorder.
0: Well, I was thinking a portable recorder. You know, if you could have a little USB interface that you could snap on to this thing. Because, again, it's just USB with power pins and whatnot. It's pretty straightforward. That could, you know, for events with the recording, like Audacity running on the little screen. Right? You just use awesome. Or Reaper even?
1: Yeah.
0: You could even use Reaper because it's available on ARM. So this is way out there. I invite you guys to go to the show notes at linuxunplugged.com/599 and check out the link to this thing, because it's the coolest implementation I've ever seen of this idea, of this kind of like Lego kit phone. It's not as modular as like the Motorola stuff we've seen in the past. It's just really that front end spot where a keyboard would go. There is a magnetic mount where things connect, and so you just can swap different stuff on there. And then it's got USB-C on the bottom of the phone. It's got, I mean, in the versions they show on their website, it's got USB-A on the side and an Ethernet port.
2: Seems like you could sell some to just anyone who worked in like a data center or support environment, just with the, you know, USB-A and the Ethernet right there on the side, and having a nice keyboard, physical keyboard.
0: Or like,
2: nice.
0: What about Amazon, right? So you buy these as a standard device, and then you build a custom Snap-on module that's particular to the work case or something like that.
2: Sense, yeah.
0: I don't know, man. I could see it. Again, not sure on pricing. It's a crowdfunder, but these are really interesting ideas. Notable, too, that I think that both of them are running on Debian. I would love to have you boost in and tell us if you're interested in devices like these still, or have you soured on the idea of a Linux device? And are you willing to go far enough to actually put your money on the line and crowdfund one of these?
3: Boost
0: in and tell us, because I'm really interested in the audience's temperature on this. Before we move on, just a couple of quick stories to wrap up on. I thought it was noteworthy that the Linux Foundation has launched the supporters of Chromium-based browsers. Quote, the supporters of Chromium-based browsers will provide the neutral space where industry leaders, academia, developers, and broader open source communities can work together to support projects within the Chromium ecosystem.
2: We've seen some, I'd say, confusion or maybe some anger in some of the Linux and open source community over this. I think, Brent, you had a take I kind of liked.
1: Well, I have heard a lot of people think, well, what's the deal with Firefox? Like, why are we supporting Chromium-based stuff when we've had Firefox all along? And that's a good question to answer. I don't know who's going to answer it, but it seems like we need one.
0: Well, the argument I've heard is, well, it has a foundation already. It's Mozilla.
2: Well, I think I'd also... Brent, I think you said this, that the Linux Foundation in a way was sort of dealing with the solving for a future where maybe we don't have a Firefox, or, you know, we need a healthy Chromium ecosystem because it's going to be here whether we like it or not.
0: Yeah, but wouldn't the way to solve for that be to support Firefox more?
2: Not if it's doomed, then it's just a waste of money.
0: Oh my God, that's dark. I
2: hope I'm using Firefox right now to be clear. But
0: am I the only one that just... is cooking a little conspiracy bacon on this one? To me, this seems like...
2: Fried up.
0: This seems like a hedge that the Justice Department might go through with their threats of separating Chromium off from Google.
2: Ooh, and then, okay, I like that.
1: And then they're positioning themselves to be ready for when that happens. That makes sense.
0: Yes.
1: I'm gonna go with that bacon with you.
0: Wow, that's rare for Brent. All right, thank you. I like that. What
2: it
0: do you think?
2: Wasn't even Canadian bacon.
0: What do you think? You think it could be like them like laying the cards out, or... I guess maybe another metaphor would be like preparing the deck, the seats. And
2: yeah, I think, I don't know if that's the only reason or it's a direct response, but I think that and sort of the wider concerns around that, especially as we've seen, you know, more and more in Microsoft, you know, there's just like a lot of companies now tied to this code base and a lot of, to some extent, the real economy that relies on it functioning. I think that probably plays a factor, yeah.
0: Short Dom in the live chat also points out Electron's a factor here.
2: True, yeah.
0: You know, even if Chromium never got separated out, like, Electron's such a huge thing now. You'd want to have at least some... Maybe they're hoping to get input or developer influence and build influence over time. I'd love to know.
2: I think the Linux Foundation, for all of its faults, it does seem to do a decent job of being able to, like, help coordinate and provide some funding and centralized, you know... dispatch or whatever for open source projects sometimes. So
0: I feel like I'm missing a wider play.
1: Well, Chris, I see a big old join now button on their website here. Maybe we should do some inside reporting.
0: Maybe the Unplugged show should become a supporter of Chromium-based browsers.
2: What if we Chromium make our own browser and you could just only go to the show pages?
0: That'd be great. That'd be so good. And then I just wanted to wrap up as far as news goes. With a shout out to Wine 10.0.
2: Ooh.
0: Now with native Wayland support and better high DPI support. And I just think this is incredible because the Wine project was started in 1993.
1: Whoa.
2: They just keep going and going and going.
0: And it is so respectable. 2008, which we covered on this show, I think, at least one of our shows, wine reached 1.0. And that felt like such a huge deal. You know, and now here we are, 10.0 is out. And I think this is also going to make one of my predictions about Proton correct in Linux Unplugged, but we'll see.
2: It's also like maybe remind ourselves, the promise of what wine advertises that it can do seems kind of impossible in practice. You know what I mean? Like, oh yeah, you could write a paper about how you could do that, sure.
0: Right.
2: But you're going to keep up with the changes and make real-world complicated applications work?
0: Sure, sure.
2: Like a game?
0: Yeah.
2: Turns out, yeah.
0: 1Password.com/unplugged. 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
2: All right, well, we are 1 week away as we record from LUP episode 600. And that includes all of the awesome-looking meetups that the community have set up.
0: Oh, yeah. I'm going to go over to colonyevents.com right now. Let's go check them out.
2: Okay. And something that became clear, and thank you to everyone pointing this out, recently we've been experimenting with an earlier live time by 2 hours. But we started doing that just because it kind of was working a little better for a variety of boring reasons. But we'd already planned and set up schedules for the LUP 600 event with, you know, the expectation that the show would be at the time that it's been.
0: For years and years.
2: Yeah. So just to be clear, LUP 600, we will be live at the normal time, which is 12 p.m. Pacific here in the Pacific Northwest.
0: 3 p.m. Eastern. So that way you can join the mumble room and listen along and pop in the on-air and give us a little shout. I would recommend showing up early so that way we can sort out mumble issues and audio issues, which we'll no doubt have. And then for the Pacific Northwest meetup, we're not having the meetup at the studio because we realized we couldn't really have a party and do the show at the same time. As awesome as that would be if that were a thing that we could do, that would make for a horrible podcast. So what we're going to do is record the show. And then immediately after, we're going to head over to the point, which is really close to the studio. So we're just going to walk over afterwards about 3 p.m. at our local time. And we have all the details at colonyevents.com. But that also means we can accommodate more people since we're not having it at the studio. So more the merrier. Everybody is welcome to join us next week in person right here in the Pacific Northwest in Smoky Point. Come to the point at 3 p.m. All the details are at colonyevents.com. There's like a whole bunch of events on there now. It's really awesome to see. And ours, for the details, is just the one that's listed as the Pacific Northwest Meetup. We'll put a link to it in the show notes as well. But all of them are listed over at colonyevents.com.
1: There's a couple new meetups here I think I want to do a shout out to. There's a FOSDEM meetup that popped up because FOSDEM's happening at the exact same time. So I think that's pretty exciting. And also, maybe this is more of a PSA, there's one in Melbourne that's happening, which is pretty awesome, but it seems to be happening March 6th, which, I don't know, my time math is pretty good, but I think that's a little too late to join LUP 600, so folks who are organizing the Melbourne meetup, maybe have a look, make sure you're on the right day.
0: Yeah, although everybody is welcome to continue to use the colonyevents.com service to schedule meetups forever. Just if you want to meet up with other JB listeners in there, and then you could always boost in or write us and have us give us a shout out so people know to go sign up. We are happy to do that. Every time we go to a meetup, literally 100%. I'm not saying 99%, not 99.5. 100% of the time we do meetups, the people there say, oh, we should do more of this. Even if the guys can't come, we should do more of this. And then we leave, and sometimes they do it, but most of the time they just sort of drift apart because we don't leave them with any tooling. But if they said it and we gave them, like, you know, here, go right here, go set up a meetup, I think it would actually continue. It would create some momentum. So I invite everybody out there, continue to use colonyevents.com after this as well, especially as we get close to Linux Fest and Scale and Planet Nix. If you want to make some plans around there, that could be really nice. People could just go there and see what's going on. What are people doing? I say take and run with it. And we're sorry if there's been any confusion around the timing and all of this, especially because for a bit we were thinking about having our meetup here at the studio, but now we've decided to have it at the pub nearby. Oh, and kids are welcome at our meetup. It is a family-friendly venue as well. Okay, boys. You have been slowly trying to convince me that we should do a free BSD challenge on this show.
2: That's right.
0: And you've recently provided some documentation to indicate that now may be the time. So make your case. I will admit I'm on the fence. I think you two are a little bit more pro than I am. I don't know. I think my hesitation is I have been down this path. I've run FreeBSD in production. You know, I've tried it. It has been a bit, but I've tried it. So I feel like this is like something I've done, and you guys are like, let's go do this. And I'm like, yeah, okay, but I've tried that, and it's all right. You know, it's all right, but that's one of the reasons I'm over here, you know, is because I tried that.
1: So you're saying Prospector Chris has been there, done that, and...
0: Prospector Chris knows! Back in his day, you know, he learned a few things.
2: Well, I think you're a curious fellow, first of all.
0: Oh, okay.
2: And, you know, FreeBSD here, you love seeing community-driven open source. And
0: coming in hot and hard.
2: That is what FreeBSD is. And I think a lot of
0: Going for the soft spot. Immediately.
2: And a lot of other people have seen that recently because 2024 was like a standout year, I think, in terms of like there's just been good investments and donations and improvements.
0: For FreeBSD?
2: Yeah.
0: Oh.
2: Following AMD and FreeBSD Foundation collaborations and the Sovereign Tech Fund making a big investment, the FreeBSD Foundation and Quantum Leap Research have announced a $750,000 USD commitment to improve laptop support. That's one news item, for instance.
0: And specifically, it looks like AMD laptops.
2: Dell, too. AMD, yeah. And Framework.
0: Okay.
2: So I think, okay, maybe we don't have to try it immediately. That's maybe a separate case. But just in general, I think there is more and more reason to think that a couple of years ago FreeBSD take is outdated.
0: Mm.
2: And for that reason alone, we might want to make sure that we're current.
0: I do think that's your best argument. Yeah, I do agree.
2: They're also working on improving their audio stack and maybe creating a graphical installer. Those are big changes.
0: They haven't done that yet.
2: Well, I mean, it's a server OS. And
0: I guess it could be fun to not have a graph. That could be fun.
2: GhostBSD continues to be developed as well as like a, you know, desktop focus.
0: That's what I was going to ask you is how much, like, is this like, do we do FreeBSD because that's the big one? Or is GhostBSD the direction we should go because it's desktop focus and that could be a fun comparison?
2: Yeah, or maybe you could do a mix, you know. I think running maybe FreeBSD on a desktop or a server would be fine, and then you could do GhostBSD as the desktop component if you wanted to.
0: That's an interesting
2: But I think
0: idea.
2: It's worth trying to make sure you use it in ways that will test, you know, the areas that are being developed and improvements.
0: You know what? I think that's a good parameter, is it has to be tried as a server and as a desktop.
2: Yeah. Try to get the full sense of like how you would use it if you were maybe going to try to actually replace some Linux.
0: That's fair. Okay. Huh.
2: Plus, they're making a bunch of investments in their build system and security investments and doing audits, and they're working on zero trust builds now.
0: Look at them go, huh?
2: Also, reproducible builds. They've got efforts there. I think at one point, at least in 2024, they were talking about maybe integrating Rust. I don't know where that conversation went offhand, but...
0: It'd be interesting to see how ZFS is integrated now that they've had it for so long.
2: Right. Yeah, they've got like very nice boot environment support that you can get going. So we should definitely play with that.
0: And I have become a fan of the centralized config file. And I know that's, I mean, it used to be part of how FreeBSD worked, because a lot of that was just went into one configuration file, which I really liked about FreeBSD back then. Brent, what are your thoughts?
1: Oh, I'm in. Like, I've been BSD curious, I don't know, maybe for even 2 years now. I mean, people have been suggesting it to us for quite a long time. Yes, we do listen to you, don't worry. But also with all these new developments, it feels like, yeah, why wouldn't we give it a shot?
0: Okay. All right. So let's think about some parameters. Got to use it as a server, see what it's like to host something. Like a home lab thing or a production thing.
2: Yeah.
0: I got to try it as a desktop on physical hardware.
2: Ideally, I guess.
0: Maybe. I'd like to try both, I suppose.
2: Yeah.
0: Okay. What do you think, Brent? Is there anything, any other things that...
1: Well, one question I have is, how long is the challenge?
2: How long did we do the 32-bit?
0: I don't know.
2: Is that a week?
0: And I wonder too, should we delay it so the audience could participate? Like, we shouldn't...
2: Probably.
0: Maybe we shouldn't launch it?
2: Yeah. Well, and also we may want to ask if we have experienced FreeBSD folks.
0: Yeah.
2: I bet they will have some like pointers to things we don't want to miss while trying to check it out and evaluate it.
0: Right. Okay. So those are the things that we're going to need to know is like, yeah, basically we're totally noobs to this again because it has been a long time. So what should we know and what should we try? And are you willing to take a challenge with us? I guess boost in or go to linuxunplugged.com/contact and let us know. And I think if we get some good feedback, maybe we just launch it in episode 600 next week. And then 600 will be the week we launch it. And maybe by then we've figured out how long to run it. I kind of think the nice thing about if we launched it, it'd be nice to just end it in 601. It doesn't give us a lot of time, though. We could do an update in 601, maybe. Maybe that's what we do. Maybe we run it for a couple of weeks, and we do a midpoint check in 601 and a conclusion in 602.
2: That could work.
0: Yeah. That gives us a couple of weeks to try both. You know,
2: make sure we have enough time. Mm-hmm. Yeah.
0: Both the server and the desktop stuff. It is nice to see this development happening over there. You know? It's a really great project, and it will be interesting to look back at it now with a Nix lens a bit more than I have in the past. You know,
1: Nix
0: previously,
1: is available on BSD, right?
0: I don't know. I don't think so. No, but what I'm saying is the previous times I tried FreeBSD, I was coming at it from like an Ubuntu user's perspective, which is totally fine, but... I think there's more similarities in the way, you know, you configure Nix in FreeBSD than there would be with FreeBSD and Ubuntu. So there may be less of a culture shock this time. I don't know. I could be totally wrong, but that's my suspicion. Why have you never tried it, Brent?
1: Well, I remember poking around at GhostBSD and even Hello Systems when we did the 32-bit challenge, because those seemed to be some of the only ones that supported the very odd CPU that I had in the machine that was sort of dropped off in my front door. But I think mostly it's just because we've never done a challenge. I don't really have a better excuse than that, to be honest.
0: Well, this will be great. So this will be your first time. I know you've must have run it before, Wes, right?
2: Oh, yeah. I've had a couple FreeBSD servers over the years.
0: We've probably even tried it once or twice on the show years ago.
2: We must have, yeah.
0: This will be, okay. You got me with the I haven't used it in years thing. It has been a really, I mean, it's probably been pre-10. I think FreeBSD 9 was the last time I tried it.
2: Yeah, I even, for a little tiny bit, I was renting a dedicated server.
0: Really?
2: From Hetzner and running FreeBSD on it.
0: Just because you wanted to? Or?
2: Yeah, well, I was trying it and experimenting. I dabbled with it before, and I wanted to get like more of a sense for, you know, really running it. And
0: how did it work?
2: Worked well.
0: Yeah.
2: I mean, it had like, I think, 4 disks in it, so, you know, I had ZFS going. And I did eventually replace it. I think ultimately at that time it was an Ubuntu box running LexD with a bunch of containers.
0: All right, well, boost in and let us know if you're in on the FreeBSD challenge and if you have any guidance for us as well, which we can incorporate, and then we'll officially kick it off next week. So you don't have to do anything yet because we're gonna incorporate everybody's feedback, set all the final parameters next week, and then officially launch it.
2: Well, we got to do it because we already got hybrid. Hybrid's in.
0: All right.
2: So, you know, if you want to be cool like hybrid, join us.
0: Episode 600 is next week. Can you believe it? It feels like a milestone. It feels like a rare one. Not many podcasts get this far. And if you've been on the fence or been meaning to boost, this is your time. We'd love to hear from some first-time boosters and long-time boosters to celebrate episode 600. Maybe we'll even put it on the charts. Wouldn't that be pretty cool? Strike and Fountain tend to be the combo, the easiest to get started, the least amount of friction. That's why we link them in the show notes. But there's also things like Breeze. That's B-R-E-E-Z. It makes it pretty simple to get going, and you don't need to switch podcast apps. Of course, episode 600 is also a celebration of our members. Jupiter.party to support all the shows, and linuxunplugged.com/membership to support this specific show and get the perks. We would love to hear from you next week. Let's have a blowout. Episode 600 is going to be a special milestone, and we'd love to hear from you. And thank you to everyone for all your support. It's just incredible to be at $5.99 right now. It feels surreal, and I can't wait for 600.
1: Well, that said, we do have some pretty amazing boosts here, and we do have a baller of a baller in Eric the Red.
3: Hey, Rich Lobster!
0: Yes, Mr. Red writes with his 100,000 sats, thank you for all the great shows. During the middle of the night, I started to think about how amazing open source software is. Someday, we'll learn to apply these same community-based efforts to things like energy and investing and be more prosperous.
1: Wow.
0: I hope so. I just updated two NixOS machines that started on 2305 to 2411 with no issues.
2: Nice.
0: That is nice. Also just did the same. I revived the dead Thaleo.
2: Oh, right.
1: Oh, nice.
0: And went from 2305 to 2411. I had to comment out like the something in there I like about enabling sound. Like you just don't have to do that anymore.
2: Yeah.
0: And that was it. And then it was off to the races. It was really awesome. He says, Brent's comment on not distro hopping since adopting NixOS has been true with me as well. NixOS has been a great desktop operating system.
2: Oh, glad it's working well for you.
0: Yeah, I know. And that's why that take that we covered, where it was like even experienced Linux users shouldn't use it on the desktop, just felt like it really missed it. Really missed it.
2: Yeah, there are a lot of things that it got right, but.
0: And you know what? Like, I also, for many years, was very happy with Arch and Fedora and Ubuntu as my desktops. And so it really just depends on what gear works for you. And thank you very much for being our baller user, Eric the Red. We really appreciate you. And you got in before we clicked over to 600. Thank you very much.
2: Turd Ferguson boosts in with 88,222 sats.
4: Turd Ferguson!
2: I was going to write a blog post about how Windows isn't ready for the desktop, but no one would read it.
1: Oh, burn.
2: Coming in hot, Turd. Yeah. Coming in hot.
1: I hate building PCs. Well, our dear producer Jeff boosted in two boosts for a total of 28,888 satoshis.
5: That's right, everybody. It's that time of year again. Happy birthday!
1: He says, I find it hard to recommend any particular distro to people these days. It really depends on their backgrounds. Wait, Chris, it's your birthday. Happy birthday, Chris, he says in his second boost here. He says, I wish I could join live today, but I'm busy earning that fiat S-coin. Have you heard of S-coin? So I can buy more sats.
0: There you go. You got to mine it somehow, right? Either directly or in the fiat mines. Thank you, producer Jeff. And I agree. Every distro is... It's like a personal recommendation based on their work and what they're doing and what their expectations are on a computer and how they're going to use it, right? It's a personal thing these days. I know it's weird to say that because Windows and Mac OS are supposed to be one size fits all.
2: But, I mean, right? People have preferred tool brands, so is it that surprising?
0: Oh, you're right. There's so many different, like, electric drills and whatnot. That's a great perspective, Wes. Hybrid Sarcasm comes in with 27,500 sats.
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0: Yeah, he is. Who's ready for LUP 600? The Central Florida Orlando Listening Party has secured a location.
1: Nice.
0: Well done. 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
2: Wow.
0: Isn't that great? It's so great.
2: I think Hybrid has more pull than we do.
1: Yeah, sounds like it.
0: All you wanting the remote meetups to be able to join On Air Mumble via LUP 600, quick shout out to the check-in or something like that. Oh, he wants us to give one. Yeah, and Hybrid's trying it today, too. So ideally, you go to jupiterbroadcasting.com/mumble, you get the Mumble app installed, and then you get a microphone and you get headphones on, and you get in the quiet listening, or there's like a join queue, actually, and we'll kind of go through and make sure your mic's working, and then we'll bring you in.
1: So I think what you're saying, Chris, is for LUP 600, we'd love to hear from a variety of the listening parties happening. Just a little quick report on what the scene looks like and who's
0: there. And in that case, you know, maybe it's a USB microphone and a pair of headphones if possible. And then, you know, people can come by and or maybe headphones aren't possible. I don't know. But, yeah, that would be perfect. We'll see how it goes. It's definitely an experiment. Thank you, Hybrid. It's always great to hear from you.
2: Wise Papa John boosts in with 22,222 sats.
9: Things are looking up for old McDuck.
2: plus one for the Tuxies. I'm ashamed to admit that I didn't vote in 2024. I was away from podcasts for a few months and I'm just getting caught up. The Tuxies finally convinced me to set up Image, though. What do you guys use for monitoring server stats like CPU and hard drive temps? Unraid has temps in its GUI, but I'd love to pipe that data into somewhere that I'll actually see it. Thanks for all the great work. I plan on messing around with CacheOS and maybe even a little bit of NixOS sometime soon.
0: Oh, wise Papa John, we would love to hear your thoughts on that. And don't ever worry about falling behind and boosting on an old topic. It is good signal for us to know where the audience is at in the listening backlog. So when people boost from an old episode, it's good for us to know where people are at, just from like a content release schedule, so we know what our expectations are. But two, a good topic's always worth talking about. So don't ever feel bad about coming in on something from a previous episode. And I would love to hear your thoughts if you do try Cache or NixOS. The Tuxies, I often hear, have been how people like to finally decide I'm going to go try that thing. So we are working on something, and I'm liking what's cooking. We don't have a full recipe yet for next year's Tuxies, but if it does, if we pull it off, it's going to be different, but hopefully better and at a whole new level. I think, right?
2: Yeah, I think so.
0: Thank you, Wise Papa John.
2: Also, thank you, Papa John. Sent a second boost just to let me know that my split failed, so just thank you for the info. And sorry about that. I will rejuggle some liquidity after I got a channel.
0: Come on, Wes!
2: I mean, I'm motivated to fix that.
0: All right.
1: Well, Distro Stu was motivated, sent in 5 boosts for a total of 20,301 sats.
4: You're doing a good job.
1: Per your year-end prediction about a major platform rolling out a declarative system, I think it's coming. I've been playing with some small but interesting projects around this. For example, there's a Meta Pack. There is also Deckman and a Comp Manager. All have different takes on the solution, but I like where they're going. So I'm just checking out Metapack here. It looks like it's a declarative package manager, multi-backend declarative package manager, hence the name. So it allows you to maintain consistent packages across multiple machines, setting up a new system with preferred packages with your preferred package managers. Makes it much easier. So it sounds almost like a meta package manager, which seems
0: This quite qualifies, but I'm inclined to want it to, so I'm definitely going to look into it, you know? So
1: it is active. Good. It's been, there's people doing stuff right around there, and it looks like it's been around for at least 2 years.
2: And a quick follow-up to our previous boost, because we totally forgot to actually answer, what do we use to monitor things like CPU and hard drives and temperatures?
0: Yep, we did.
2: Net data, obviously. Yeah, net data for a long time, although there's been some troubling developments there recently.
1: Oh?
2: There, you guys on Self-Hosted talked about a great little option that's relatively new with Bezel, right?
0: Yep. I would say the last episode and the episode before that. Really, the episode before that, we get into it, and then we have a brief follow-up at the top of the most recent episode of Self-Hosted. So the last two episodes kind of get into this topic. Netdata is still probably my favorite, but Bezel is a little bit lighter, a little bit more limited, but also just totally free and open. It isn't trying to go for like a cloud monetization strategy.
2: Depending on like retention needs and scale, you can do like a cloud native thing with the Prometheus agent and Prometheus and Grafana or something like that. Or InfluxDB is totally fine too.
0: This is an area I would love to also take in input from the audience. If there's other cool tools out there, some real cool tools that do this that I don't know about that kind of do the net data thing.
2: There's totally a lot does. Of options.
0: Yeah, I wonder what there's gotta be some good ones.
2: I am sure the audience has some killer picks in this area.
0: Gene Bean comes in with a row of dicks. I don't get not touching your Nix config. I'm always using new tools and doing new stuff, and therefore I mess with my config a lot. Additionally, I keep most things in Nix because my system isn't reproducible otherwise. As a result, I forget to document something otherwise. Yeah, that's true. That's a good point. That is the nice self-documenting. If I set up via my flake, I won't forget about it. You can check out github.com/genebeans/dots for my commit history, for example. That's cool, Gene. Thank you. I will check that out. I still have not checked my configs.
2: Well, I think I was thinking about this because I saw the boost come in. And I think to some extent we were almost saying, Gene isn't running into the problems that some other folks are seemingly. So we were kind of addressing problems maybe that Gene isn't having to the same extent. And I do touch my config, but it's mostly like accretive in terms of adding a few packages or tweaking an option on, which felt maybe qualitatively different than what, like, the article we were talking about in terms of, like, struggling and fighting with their config. You know, like, actually, like, I'm debugging or something, but, which is very different than just, like, adding a package.
0: I agree. Like, when I was getting the Thaleo going again, and I just, like, commented out the sound stuff, enable sound, like,
2: Versus writing a new helper function to set up config for multi-machine or something.
0: But in the last episode, when we talked about when we last touched our configs, I was literally using the last modified date, which is December for me. And I just think I get to a point where a system is pretty set up, and then anything that I add, I either do via Nix shell just to try it out, or a flat pack.
2: Yeah, and you do use Nix shell. And I was going to say, from seeing some of your Nix configs, I would say you have already accumulated a lot. Like, you probably have 95% of the tools you're going to use at all.
0: Yeah. I really do. You know, that's the one thing about using it every day for so
2: many
0: years.
2: You're going with, like, the 6 gig everything installed version of Ubuntu.
0: Hey, it's minimal in my own way.
1: But that's also been the promise of a Nix config, was that the things you solved would just pay dividends in the future. So, yeah, you put a bunch of upfront time, but then it gets less and less and less as time moves on. And I've seen that at least to be true in my particular use case.
0: Yeah. I wonder, though, perhaps, I mean, I'm looking at Gene's setup here. You know, I think he's just learning. And as he learns, he's kind of refactoring and building it better. And so that's why he's touching it more frequently, where I've kind of just been like, it's working.
2: Yeah, that makes sense, too. You can be kind of, there's different modes that you end up in.
0: Yeah.
2: And if you're actively developing.
0: Thank you, Gene.
2: I will say, too, something that works okay for me is if I'm going to, like, make a trade-off between, like, I was going to try to manage the Nix, but right now I'm going to just not, is sometimes I'll just leave comments somewhere in my Nix so that they're documented there of, hey, I'm managing this elsewhere.
0: Right.
2: Warning.
0: Yeah.
1: I caught my brother with his Nix config. Like, he was making a few changes, and I was just looking over his shoulder, and there's a bunch of to-do items in his Nix configs. Like, figure this out later. So I think that's a really nice approach, too.
2: Shapiro May, what do you guys think?
0: Yeah.
2: Shapiro May boosts in with 4,321 sats.
6: Well, I'll be dipped.
2: Hello. Talking about NixOS, have you guys checked out Replit.com? It's an online development platform that gives you a virtual machine with pre-installed Nix packages, depending on what language you want, and it's basically an in-browser IDE. Most of their code base is MIT licensed. I've been using it for some years now, and it's a really nice way to dip your toes into Nix. You know, I've tried it a little while ago. I've used it a few times, but I hadn't actually thought about using it with Nix. That's great.
0: Yeah, thank you for the tip. I have to admit, slipped my purvey.
2: Okay, here's a fun question.
0: Okay.
2: Follow-up boost.
0: All right.
2: So about the old to-do list.
0: Yeah.
2: Do you ever have moments when you're in the shower? And
0: yes.
2: Some situation where you just, like, can't get to your phone or a notepad?
0: Yes.
2: And you remember something you have to do and an idea you really want to capture?
0: Yes.
2: Do you have a solution for that? Shower Linux, please.
0: I've thought about this so many times. So I do sometimes bring my phone into the shower now, and I have kind of above the shower, I put a magnetic mount, and then I just slap the phone up there, and it doesn't really get wet. And then if I have to, I can document it. And that's just because I've really lost some good ones. I've lost some real good idea babies, and I do not want to lose any more idea babies. So I do that, but I have thought about the whiteboard thing. I know that's another route people go. Brent, how do you capture your best shower thoughts?
1: Well, I would say the shower is definitely like my sacred think tank. But I've gone full psychopath mode, and I got a permanent waterproof marker, and I just write stuff on the walls. And so if you saw my washroom, it just...
0: Oh, my God. Are you serious? Will you take a picture, please?
1: No, I'm not serious.
0: Oh, my God. That's good, Brett. I love that visual.
1: But I have certainly thought of it because, like, really, if I'm in this, like, deep thinking mode, which happens for me all the time in the shower, I want the simplest solution possible. So even the fact of, like, picking up my phone and having to unlock it with wet hands and then finding the app and then creating a new note that is somehow categorized and then writing the thing is... That's too much friction. So I would love something simple. I've heard of people having just like a stick-on waterproof notepad that they can have in the shower just like to temporarily document it there. And then once you've, I don't know, dry off, you can figure out where else to put it. But I would love to hear some solutions to this because, yeah, they're all just vanishing thoughts unless I can somehow hold on to them, which never happens.
0: It is a real shame. My other one is driving. Again, I don't have a great system for that. I can sometimes capture on the phone.
2: Yeah, sometimes.
0: But... Do you have a way to capture great shower thoughts?
2: No, I've been thinking about this in the car. I think the car one gets me more often.
0: Yeah. I can imagine you're driving up to the studio. You got like an hour. You're like...
2: Somehow the shower, I have a little... It's like I can... If I'm willing to stop the thread, I can kind of keep the, you know, insight.
0: Yeah. I definitely have been like rushed the shower a little bit, finished up, and then like dried off quickly, got down and just wrote it down and then got back to finishing up to, you know, the whole shower routine. Too much information, but I would love to know how people are capturing that. I'm taking a lot of different sacrifices. Nothing's working.
2: Can you do like whiteboard paint on your shower wall?
0: I like that. Brett was thinking permanent marker, which I think was a good idea.
1: But I also don't want it to be permanent, so I don't know.
0: Somewhat Justin came in with 4,004 sats.
6: Fun will now commence.
0: It says he just wanted to say thank you for your mention of Bazite. I picked up an Asus ROG Rally. Oh, that's the machine my son has. On sale, and thanks to the show, I already knew I needed some Linux, and Bazite was a great option. What a perfect match for that laptop.
2: Nice.
0: Those things are really meant for gaming. Good call. The install was fairly easy. According to the benchmarks, it seems to perform better than the default OS, which was Windows.
2: That's great.
1: I'm not surprised.
0: These handhelds are so fun. Excited for the coverage of SteamOS. Oh, man. I'm so excited to see where SteamOS goes, too. When it starts getting distributed, which they've kind of been hinting at, we're going to be all over that.
2: Maybe we could use it to run a server.
0: Of course, we're going to try.
2: WebGeek boosts in with 6,444 sats.
7: Why you got to put numbers and letters together? Why can't you just go f*** yourself?
2: Hey, guys. When I hear tuxies, I always think of the Oscars. So I'd like to suggest aligning the annual tuxies to occur on the same day as the Oscars.
1: Put our tuxes on and everything?
0: This like we don't already.
2: Right. This moves them maybe away from the holiday season, but it keeps it a night of celebration and fanfare. Pairing the two adds a layer of fun, spotlighting open source achievements alongside, you know, mainstream culture. Plus, it taps into the shared excitement of award season.
0: You know, the only flaw here is it'd actually almost be kind of fun, in a way.
1: It's not a bad idea.
0: To do it the old way one last time. Because the Oscars are on March 2nd.
2: Oh.
0: Yeah. But if we could get, because all we'd have to do, I wonder, could we rejigger the survey a little bit and just do it one last time for fun? Now I almost want to do it.
2: Why
0: isn't that
2: not?
0: Weird?
2: What's the cost?
0: I mean, what is worst wrong case? With me? I want to kill it. And then like, now I want to do it again for fun.
2: Well, because the stakes are different.
0: You're right. I'd almost be willing to do it if people are interested. Just like ironically, almost like the spring tuxies.
2: We'll boost in for 600 a week.
0: Yeah, we'll figure it out. Let us know if you're interested, because otherwise maybe I'm just being a jackass. It really is a stupid idea. But if there, it is, right? It's the dumbest idea I've had in weeks, isn't it? Don't you think?
2: Well,
0: I think
2: I'd
0: it is.
2: I have to go check the notes.
0: Come on.
1: You've had a lot of ideas this week.
0: So. Both of you. Boy, I've had a bad week apparently.
2: No.
0: Amazing. Outing me right now on the show. Thank you, everybody who boosted in. We really appreciate it. Also, thank you, everybody who streams sats as you listen. 38 of you stream those sats, and collectively, y'all stacked 56,449 sats. And then when you combine that with our boosters, we had 47 people participate in the value for value process for episode 599. And collectively, we stacked 363,195 sats for the show. Thank you, everybody, very much. We have links to Strike and Fountain. Fountain is a new podcast app. You can also listen to our live stream. You can see our pending episodes in there. And there's more features coming to the show soon that'll be available to podcasting 2.0 apps. So there'll be even more reasons to listen to Linux Unplugged in a new podcast app. NewPodcastApps.com for all of them. And thank you, everybody, including our members, who supported episode 599. All right, so for our pick segment this week, we have two picks. We've been really just coming in with the picks hot and heavy recently. There's just so many good apps.
2: It's mostly a pick-based show, and then we do some other segments on the side.
0: I think if anybody skips this, they're missing out, especially the last few weeks. And I think one of you found Oliveton this week.
2: No, it came from a booster last week.
0: Oh. And we wanted to make sure we kind of brought it forward again. So Oliveton is a safe and simple access to predefined shell commands from a web interface. And so picture a interface that would work with big buttons on a mobile device or on your desktop. And you have just things like ping the internet or check dmessage logs, delete old backups, restart a Docker container, just buttons to do stuff.
2: You combine that with a mesh network and bam!
0: Yeah, or, you know, I could see on my tablets, there could be like a little like, hey, wife, I need you to take care of stuff screen. And it brings this up. And there's buttons where she hits a button and it restarts the server.
2: Oh, yeah.
0: You know?
2: I like that.
0: Could
1: this
0: that.
1: Be paired with your Stream Deck, for instance?
0: Could totes. You could totes probably do that. I would like physical buttons, so that could be kind of nice. All right. And then this next pick is Open TV. And I have really been enjoying Ersatz TV, which lets me have a television network inside my home. You create custom live channels using your own local media, and they show up as IPTV streams. And you can have different IPTV players that can pull in, like, the scheduling data. Ersatz also generates scheduling data. So I can see when Seinfeld's playing and Star Trek The Next Generation and Roseanne, and I've got the 1980s Battlestar Galactica on there because it's just great and retro. Like, it is like having your own cable TV network inside your own home. We've talked about it before. And we haven't really mentioned a great way to enjoy this on your desktop.
2: But yeah, I don't want to have to set up Jellyfin just to enjoy.
0: That is, yeah. Or like maybe you could tune VLC into one of the particular streams if you're a maniac. Open TV has been recently rewritten, and they're making a plea for contributions via GitHub, Patreon, PayPal, or crypto. But it is a desktop app that runs on the various desktop operating systems. It gives you a front end to any IPTV system. Doesn't have to be Ersatz TV, but that's what I'm using it for.
2: Yeah, this looks pretty sleek.
0: And it is a DVR as well. So it'll import the M3U file and the metadata for the playlist. It'll record while you're watching. It can record multiple streams at once. They have crazy optimized it for super low RAM usage with really fast UI.
2: Okay, well, now I want to try this for me to, like, record my favorite hits from your Ersatz stream.
0: Yeah. And, you know, there's also a surprising amount of public IPTV streams.
2: Yeah, that's true.
0: Especially like Europe News. Like there's a lot of European news stations that just make an IPTV stream of their station. There's not as many in the States, but there are a couple. And it's kind of, and there's a couple of public broadcast stations that do it as well. So you don't even have to have any service in particular. But if you have Ersatz TV and you want something to watch it and DVR on your desktop, you can use Open TV to sit in front of that. And it's just a really nice app that just plugs in to that whole ecosystem, the M3U file, the XML playlist, as well as then also the backend recording. And then they've optimized it to be super fast and responsive. So it's open-tv, and we'll have links in the show notes over at linuxunplugged.com/599.
2: While we're here, license check. What are our pick licenses today?
0: Oh, you're right. Thank you.
2: I've
0: been trying to add them to the notes. I did not add them to the notes this week.
1: Well, I can report on Olivetin here. Looks like we've got Olivetin is AGPL 3.0.
0: Very, very nice. And Open TV is GPL 2. So we got some very, very fussy picks for you this week. Very nice. Thank you, Wes. I should have noted that in the notes. I need to have like a checklist of picks now.
2: Yeah, maybe we should add it to the template.
0: Yeah, that is a great idea.
2: I will do that.
1: Well, it looks like your Ersatz TV here is a license I'm not sure about. Zlib license? Have you heard of this one before?
2: Better check the FSF list.
0: I mean, I know Zlib. I like Zlib a lot.
1: It's extremely simple. It's 4 paragraphs, not even.
0: Really?
1: Yeah, huh. Worth looking at. I don't know if this applies, but...
0: I don't know if the SFF would approve.
2: Yeah, see, this is paying dividends already.
0: Remember, we want to hear your thoughts on if you would be willing to crowdfund either the Mecha Comet or the Librux Nex. Have you been sufficiently burned? Or is the dream of a Linux phone still alive in your heart? I genuinely would like to know. And then ultimately, we need your guidance on the FreeBSD challenge. Are you willing to participate? What requirements or rules should we follow that we haven't mentioned in the show already? And any kind of notes or details that we should know as Linux guys that are going to be using FreeBSD for the first time in a long time, or in Brent's case, the very first time. I feel like that's a big thing to bite off. So please let us know. And episode 600 would be a great episode to bring all that in. So we'll try to collate all of that and have it for you and review it before the next episode.
6: 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Same bat time, same bat station.
0: Technically, we're going back to the original time, noon Pacific, 3 p.m. Eastern. So we'll be live at our regular time. And of course, if you're in a podcasting 2.0 app, it'll be in your stream. And well before the show starts, we always open up Mumble. We'll help you troubleshoot your audio issues, you know, making sure everything's working and you get to listen.

0: Whoa!
1: Some breaking news. That was a news eagle.
2: Yeah, this month Deep In 25 came out, which is a distro we don't really follow that closely, but they are implementing some big steps towards immutability powered by OS Tree.
0: No!
2: And then their own system they're calling Solid.
1: Deepin's going immutable?
2: Yeah, and atomic.
1: Crazy. I gotta look this up. Where is this?
2: You should be able to, it's in the release notes for 25. But yeah, they're mounting the core directories read-only. This is powered by OS Tree, and then they're doing the, like, you know, atomic-style reboot into the new system approach. I don't know if it's, like, for everything, but they're at least starting to adopt it.
1: The Solid, the deep and immutable system, focuses on the stability and security of the system. It provides users with a stable, reliable, and easy-to-maintain experience through the technology such as read-only protection, atomic updates, and snapshot management.
2: Yeah, and it's also got the, like, you know, if it fails to boot, it'll automatically roll back to the previous version.
1: Hmm.
2: It's happening, folks. It's happening.
3: I mean, it's just a better way to compute. Come on.
4: Preliminary data from the University of Michigan shows consumer sentiment, or how people feel about the economy, declined for a second straight month. And it all comes as January saw a decline in spending, which has some economists warning the U.S. could face a possible recession.

0: Welcome in to episode 50 of This Week in Bitcoin. 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I think us Bitcoiners know this feeling a little too well. Sometimes you come to an idea maybe a little too early, and you look around and you wonder, why is nobody else thinking this way? Am I missing something, or are they all missing something? But it seems like these days, instead of waiting years for people to catch up, you only have to wait a few weeks, and then everyone else seems to start catching up. And I guess the so-called market experts are just a bit slow. After last week's episode, like a row of dominoes kicking off, everything Bitcoiners have been talking about, especially I've been talking about on this show, seems to have caught up with the so-called economists.
1: On the CBS Money Watch, Treasury Secretary Scott Bessent today would not rule out a recession. He also downplayed stock market turmoil as a sell-off has taken the S&P 500 into correction. The benchmark index is down more than 10% from its February 19th record high. Still, some Americans are feeling squeezed, defaulting on car loans at a record level.
0: It is interesting. Before, I guess, 2025, I was watching these delinquencies on car loans and delinquencies on credit card bills. And I thought it was strange that the mainstream media wasn't reporting it. And now here we are in 2025. Maybe it's post-election. I don't know. They're opening the CBS Weekend News with this item. And I thought, well, am I tracking the wrong stats here? Because what I'm seeing seems rather alarming. But now they're just openly discussing it. I leave it to you to speculate as to why.
1: Still, some Americans are feeling squeezed, defaulting on car loans at a record level. CBS's Andres Gutierrez in Los Angeles reports.
2: How much are you paying each month?
3: $930.
4: Troubling times on the American road. 2 years ago, Alejandra Graciola bought her EV for $60,000.
0: Okay, I don't mean to be this guy, but do you think this report's going to bring up the fact that maybe she shouldn't have bought a brand new $60,000 EV for $900, almost $1,000 a month? I mean, that should be what your mortgage payment is. I realize it's not that, but that's what the mortgage payment should be. And 2 years later, we're surprised to discover that this gal can't afford a $1,000 a month EV. Like, that just seems obvious on its face. That was never going to work. Not going to be part of the coverage, though. I realize I'm being a little bit of a tough guy here, but there is some personal responsibility when it comes to taking out loans. When you get a $1,000 a month car, you have to think about not just a payment for the next few months,

0: you have to think about the payment for whatever it might be, 8 years, 5 years, whatever it could be. And you have to think about making that payment every single month, even when there's Christmas, even when there's issues, even when prices of eggs go up.
1: 930.
2: Troubling times on the American road. 2 years ago, Alejandra Graciola bought her EV for $60,000.
3: Is that pretty high for you? I mean, does it break your budget?
1: It is.
2: Graciola isn't alone. In 2024, more than 4% of auto loan holders had car payments of $1,000 or more. That's up from 1% in 2020.
1: And almost $1,000 for a car is just, you know, it's a little crazy, but...
2: Driving up prices, a double whammy of rising vehicle costs and higher finance costs to buy them.
4: If we look at the average price people are paying for a new vehicle, it's north of $47,000. On used, it's $25,000.
2: With the economy showing signs of stress, Jessica Caldwell of Edmonds says borrowers are feeling the pinch.
4: So people that are kind of in the middle of their loan, they may be hitting a point where cost of living has gotten to them and they can no longer make these payments.
0: And that actually kind of would make sense. You buy the car a couple of years ago, inflation kicks in, now it's feeling really tight. And how could you possibly forecast that inflation would go up like 22% in a couple of years? That would just be unusual for most people. A lot of people that are, you know, crazy enough to make decisions like buying a $60,000 car when they can't afford it, haven't been around long enough to experience, like, say, inflation in the 70s and interest rates in the 80s. So this is their first go around, and it's caught them, and it's tough. Americans are feeling the pinch, and it would make sense they should be after a couple of years of tough inflation. But now that data and that sentiment data is making its way into the hands of economists, and that's where some of the panic is coming from.
5: Renewed fears about an economic slowdown have rattled Wall Street and beyond in recent weeks, stoked by President Donald Trump and his top economic officials' refusals to rule out a recession.
0: This is a report by Forbes, and it kind of underscores the general vibe of the last few days. Also, the UCLA's Anderson Forecast issued their first ever recession watch. They say it's mostly due to Trump's proposed policies, if fully enacted, could lead to an economic downturn. In fact, the report is titled, quote, "Trump policies, if fully enacted, promise a recession." Right. Now, the thing that's interesting is this is the first time they've ever put this indicator out. And they also highlight labor shortages and reduce federal spending as a factor in the economy as well. These things are what's sort of leading to these types of reports right now.
5: The technical definition of a recession is two consecutive quarters of negative growth in gross domestic product. The official quarterly GDP stats haven't turned negative yet, but JP Morgan Chase, the country's biggest bank, calls for a weak but still positive 1% GDP growth rate during Q1, though Wall Street recession indicators tilt towards higher odds of recession. And perhaps the most concerning signal is a breakdown in everyday Americans' conviction in the economy, as the University of Michigan's closely watched consumer sentiment survey tumbled this month to its lowest level since 2022. Many have pointed to the stock market as a reason to fear a recession. Stock prices don't completely correlate with economic growth, but the S&P 500 dove into a 10% correction last week, wiping out some $5 trillion in market value in less than a month's time. Trading in two of the world's most precious commodities signals that investors are looking for safe assets to invest in, certainly point to the prospect of a global recession. Gold prices are up more than 10% this year to a record $3,000 per troy ounce, and an international benchmark for oil prices sunk to its lowest level since 2021.
0: Yeah, so gold's up, oil's down, that spooks people. Then you have a combination of tariff policy fears, the stock market, and some stocks are down, you know, 40, 50%, some are down much less. That combined with a softening consumer outlook has all kind of just spooked everyone. But have you noticed that the White House hasn't said much about tariffs in the last few days? There's been a few things. No tweets from the president, though. And the market's calmed a lot since that. Since the last mean tweet about tariffs. And it kind of goes back to what I was saying last episode. A lot of this policy uncertainty, which is playing a major factor here, is just driven by the White House jawboning. So if you ignore the tweets and you listen to the staff around Trump, I think you'll find that they're laying out a very clear game plan. And I have to admit, for the second week in a row, the Damn All In podcast has some clips on the show. This is actually actually pretty good. So Freeburg and Chamath made it to D.C. to sit down with the Treasury Secretary. And they had a pretty good conversation. It meanders a bit. I'll link to the full conversation in the show notes. But they did get him to lay out his three-point plan pretty simply. And I think, I mean, you can just listen to the words from the Treasury Secretary directly and figure out what the game plan is.
6: But plan one, we're going to delever the government via the spending. We are also going to shed excess labor from the government. So on that side, and then on the other side, we're going to deregulate the financial right. system. The regulated financial system's really been in what I call a regulatory corset for a long time. And as we deregulate that, then the private sector can re-leverage. So government deleveraging, private sector re-leveraging, and the employment or the folks who lost their government jobs will be picked up and by the private
7: sector. Be more productive.
6: So
0: okay, so part one is shifting productivity to the private sector. And then part two is?
6: The other side of getting prices down is getting real wages up.
7: Mm-hmm.
6: So on getting real wages for working people up, it goes back to the Main Street versus Wall Street. And the second plan is to reorder the international trading system mm-hmm. and bring manufacturing jobs back to the U.S. and have reinvigorate the middle class. Because again,
7: through tariffs.
6: Well, to use tariffs, we're needed to bring other countries into line.
7: And to create an economic incentive to onshore for some industries and some supply chains?
6: Well, so there's tariffs. Then I think there are three other things we can do, which are the centerpiece of the administration. We can have the low and predictable taxes. We can substantially slash regulations, because regulations are the equivalent of...
7: That'll drive investment dollars, private investment dollars.
6: And predictability in regulations, mm-hmm. and then cheap energy.
7: Right. And sorry.
0: So, cheap energy, reordering world trade, redoing regulation. These are ginormous goals. And I think when a lot of the market forecasting and panicking is being worked in, they're picturing, like that UCLA post I told you about, they're picturing a world where they accomplish 100% of this. What would it take? 30 years to accomplish 100% of that? They're going to get, a baseline. They're going to get maybe 20%. I don't know. I'd like to hear your speculation, because you can hear how big the goals are. Now, Scott never really fully gets to part three of the plan, although I suspect cheap energy was part of it. But I think they kind of covered part three in this discussion.
7: So, sorry, does tax cuts get made up with tariffs, or does tax cuts get made up with cutting government spending?
6: Well, tax cuts and deregulation will change the growth trajectory.
7: Grow GDP.
6: Will grow GDP. If trend line has been 1.8, if you can move the growth to 3 or above,
7: right,
6: then you really change the trajectory. And if you can keep expenses flat or do the unthinkable and cut expenses, then you can really...
7: So this is important. So, government revenue as a percent of GDP can go lower if you have lower expenses and a faster growing economy.
6: Yes.
7: I think that's really important for folks to understand that relationship. And so in isolation, tax cuts might reduce revenue. But when done with reduced government spending and deregulation and a reordered international trade model, you theoretically will accelerate economic growth in this country, increase government revenue overall, even with a lower tax rate. That's kind of the theory.
6: Yeah. Right. And I'll tell you, shame on me. I was in the investment business 35 years. I talk very confidently over the CBO scoring says this. And it turns out I didn't know what about CBO scoring. Like when you're on this side of the wall, you realize how crazy it is.
7: Right.
6: It's crazy.
0: Now, the idea of lowering taxes and bringing up revenue at the same time and cutting costs, all of it seems, again, like quite the target to hit. But I think what you hear in there is a strategy, at least. And from that, we can kind of deduce the steps that they're going to have to take. And ARK Investment's Kathy Wood seems to think there could be some decent results if given time.
8: assets, Bitcoin or otherwise, how do you know that we're not at the lows?
9: So one of the things we think is going on right now is, and Treasury Secretary Bessent today said he does not believe that we're going into a recession. We think we've been in a rolling recession and that we are actually going to see some negative quarters here. And that's because the velocity of money is collapsing as people, the labor force, is worried that, and we're talking about federal, state, and local, quasi-government categories like education and healthcare. There's a lot of fear around job security right now. So we see the saving rate going up. We see the velocity of money coming down. And we do think we'll see one or two negative quarters. What we believe that will do is set this administration up and the Fed up with more degrees of freedom for tax cuts and perhaps lower interest rates or at least ending quantitative tightening.
0: So in the short term, the velocity of money goes down, which probably means Bitcoin doesn't really pump. And we can kind of figure out there's just two big questions from that that the market really should be worried about. They can stop panicking and they can ask themselves just two things. Is this strategy going to work? Will it work? Even if it partially works, is it worth it? And then I think the next big question, especially if you believe what Kathy just said there, how long will this take? Because the sell, the upside, the reason why we're going to eat the veggies, is because on the other side of this, liquidity is going to be loose, money's going to be pumping, the velocity of money will be high, people will be buying Bitcoin, they'll be buying stocks, they'll be buying all kinds of stuff. We're going to have a strategic asset reserve. We're going to have a strategic Bitcoin reserve. It's going to be just boomtown once we get through this, is what the promise is. If that's true, well, then how long? Is it just a quarter? Is it a year? Is it 2028? How long does it take? I'd like to know what you think. So boost it and tell me how long. And do you think this is a strategy that's going to work? Because Bitcoin tries to teach us to be patient, right? We should be looking at this as a massive buying opportunity. If it takes 6 months, if it takes a quarter, we don't know. But this window is a massive opportunity. And the reason why I say that is because I feel like after the election, a lot of us plebs thought, well, we're kind of priced out of Bitcoin. You know, I heard a few people say, I'm just shutting off my DCA now. I'm just pissing into the wind. But now all of a sudden, look at this. Well, Bitcoin's on sale. And the prices, I think, are wildly low. And why do I say wildly low? Because this Fed seems to be low-key ending quantitative tightening. They're still jawboning, but they, in the background, they seem to be low-key ending tightening. The dollar is tanking. Long-term yields are falling. Global M2 is pumping to new highs. And the U.S. government is telling us that they're going to buy as much Bitcoin as possible and that you should never sell your Bitcoin. This is President Trump's executive director on digital assets. And he was talking about ways that they're trying to acquire more Bitcoin.
10: Well, you know, we delivered on the president's promises that he made on the campaign trail. You know, the president was adamant about creating the SBR. We wanted to make sure that we did it right in a way that respected Bitcoin for being so unique and also gave credence to innovation in other spaces of the digital asset world. So, you know, for us here, we look at Bitcoin. It's not a security. It's a commodity. It has intrinsic stored value that's traditionally accepted. It has, as David likes to describe, the immaculate conception. There's no issuer. And, you know, that's why, as you saw in the executive order, we compared this to digital gold. It's something that's imperative for the United States to have, retain, continue to build on. And I think that's worth pointing out that, you know, the way that this is constructed, we talked about ways of acquiring more Bitcoin in budget-neutral ways that won't cost the taxpayer a dime. And what I like to say about this president, I think it's high time that our president started accumulating assets for the American people, which is what President Trump is doing, rather than taking it away. And I think that's one thing that we really wanted to make clear in this executive order. And we're looking forward to working with our partners at Treasury and the Secretary of Commerce in order to find those budget-neutral ways in which we can acquire more. You know, I've been asked all the time, it's like, how much do you want? And I said, well, that's like asking a country, how much gold do you want, right? I mean, as much as we can get.
0: I think Bitcoiners that have been around for more than a couple of years, they are all probably realizing what an incredible opportunity this low 80s Bitcoin price is. I know people don't believe it when I say it, but right now, at this particular point in time, while all of this is happening, I'd rather take low 80s K Bitcoin than 120K Bitcoin. There's just opportunity here. like we've never seen before in the Bitcoin community. And this is BlackRock's Robbie Michnick. He is the global head of digital assets, and I think he's feeling the same way.
11: You know, and I'm talking to some of the most sophisticated long-term Bitcoin accumulators. They're pretty excited about this dip. They see this as a buying opportunity. They certainly don't look at economic headwinds and say that's bad for Bitcoin. They say that's probably a catalyst for Bitcoin.
12: Well, to be fair, they are always pretty.
11: That's true. That's true. But some of them, you know, were taking chips off the table a little bit in the hundreds. And, you know, now they see this correction and a lot of them view it as sort of an irrational sell-off based on short-term factors. I don't know whether that's true or not, but certainly there's a lot yet to be sort of understood and processed about this asset and how people think about it from a risk return perspective and in a portfolio and how the correlation should play out over the long run. So we're trying to play a role in that. You know, lots of other financial institutions that have come into this space are trying to bring some quantitative rigor to that as well.

0: Now, I want to take a moment and zoom out. We got to look at the bigger picture. You know, I often set the stage for each episode's discussion by looking at the macro picture in the United States. I've talked about why I do that. I think I have some pretty good reasons. But we need to remember, there's a lot more than just the United States when it comes to Bitcoin. And there are some really big things playing out on the world stage that will absolutely be factors in Bitcoin's adoption. This came from the Digital Asset Summit that was held in New York this week. Now, this is a traditional economist who I've in the past not been particularly impressed by. It's Egyptian-American economist Mohammed, probably getting this wrong. It's Elrarian, probably wrong. And he was asked about Bitcoin's role in a macro environment where nations are increasingly worried about the weaponization of the dollar and SWIFT system.
1: Does that lead down a path where we could see Bitcoin become this reserve, this neutral asset that's used for global trade flows?
2: So when I travel around the world, the question I get asked the most is, how did Russia do it? Do what? Not invade Ukraine. How did Russia continue to trade while not being part of SWIFT, while not being allowed to use the dollar? How does it do it? And if you analyze it, it does it by using four different currencies. It's a really inefficient system, very inefficient. But it allows them to both export and import without going anywhere near the dollar. And the reason why I get asked that question is because countries are worried about the weaponization of the payment system. They're worried about the weaponization of investments, not just trade. They're worried about assets being frozen for political reasons. And that they're trying to look at substitutes. That's why gold is doing what it's doing. Gold has broken every single historical correlation it's had. Why? Because central banks are buying on a consistent basis as they seek to diversify at the margin away from the dollar. So if you were to let this system run, suddenly Bitcoins has a role to play internationally.
0: You think it might? In fact, there's been rumors that they have been using it for trade. I can't really get much confirmation on that because I've seen those before and then they kind of get dismissed. But it just makes sense to me. It absolutely makes sense because right now, when they're not using cash and they're not using currencies, there's also reports that sometimes they're just straight up trading barrels of oil, which could you imagine just the logistics of like buying a couple $1 million worth of goods and then trying to orchestrate the payoff with barrels of oil compared to just doing a lightning transaction or something, or maybe even just on chain. It'd just be crazy. I want to turn to the EU for a moment while we're talking about the worldwide stage, because it's been interesting to see that Bitcoin and other digital asset adoptions actually been growing pretty quickly in the EU. Now, if you just look at their ETF equivalent assets under management, it's actually been increasing by 46% in the first half of 2024, which is all the data I have for right now, but it's 11.7 billion euros. It seems European investors, particularly the younger generation, have showed increased interest in digital assets. For example, in France, 9% of the population owns cryptocurrencies, which surpasses stock ownership. And it's likely even higher than that because this data is a couple years old. So that might be why the European Central Bank is moving really fast, and I mean really fast for a central bank, to roll out their own CBDC later this year. Here's the president of the European Central Bank, your buddy, Christine Lagarde.
3: Fabio Panetta on the board and then Piero Cipollone, who has replaced Fabio, have taken the lead together with a very, very good team, which is focused on accelerating the pace and hopefully campaigning enough with all the stakeholders, meaning European Parliament, meaning European Council, meaning European Commission, so that we can eventually, not put to bed, but put to reality this digital euro. The deadline for us is going to be October of 25, and we are getting ready for that deadline, but we will not be able to move unless the other parties, the stakeholders, as I call them, Commission, Council, and Parliament, actually complete the legislative process without which we will not be able to move. And I think it is critically important. And it seems to the agnostic or the skeptics, it seems to be more relevant and more of an imperative now than ever before.
0: Ooh, October. Happy Halloween. Why do you suppose they're rushing right now? And does it spook you like it spooks me, even though I'm in the States? It still spooks me that Western nations are going to start implementing a CBDC. And what she's saying in that clip is essentially the banks putting pressure on the lawmakers to enshrine it in law. Why? Why by October? And does it spook you like it spooks me? And I also have another question for you. So guess what? I want you to boost in. You heard the Treasury Secretary's three-point plan there. Do you think something like that is actually going to play out? How many quarters does it take? One, two, a year? And then the big thing I want to know, sometimes it's a self-fulfilling prophecy. Do you think we are going to slide into a recession? Seems to be the sentiment that is slowly sweeping across the quote-unquote market. I'd like to know what you think. Boosting on all of those things. Why now is CBDC? Why by October? Is the three-point plan going to work? How long will it take? And are we about to slide into a recession? Your boosts support the show.

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We have to play that. 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You want to stack sats when you use your debit card or pay bills? That's the Fold card. I've stacked over 200,000 sats now in rewards just by paying my bills. Link to that in the show notes. And if you want to get access to your Bitcoin without selling it, i.e. access to that sweet, sweet liquidity, check out Salt Lending. That's who I use when I need to take a little loan out for Bitcoin. And I got links to all of that in the show notes. You can support the show by doing what you do.

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1: 4 score and 7 boosts to go.
0: Thank you, everybody who supports the show directly. A-Train is our first booster this week with 20,000 sats.
2: Things are looking up for old McDuck.
0: He says, thanks for the content, and I think I agree with your assessment that this admin is using their ability to inject volatility, i.e. through tariffs, to try to get some cheap financing. Trump isn't perfect, but he has a pretty good record of forecasting and making strategic moves for the long run. We shall see. And like you said, if we don't get the strategic reserve past Congress, it will remain on shaky grounds. In the meantime, I'm enjoying the cheap sats. You got it, dude. Yeah, nailed it. Thank you for the boost. I appreciate it. Ace Ackerman comes in with a row of ducks. Ooh, Trump is playing digital 3D chess. Go to the moon, Orange Man. I hope so, Ace. I hope so. I might be a little more comfortable if it was 4D, but that's probably asking for too much. Nice to hear from you, Ace. Thanks for the boost. Spectrus is here with a Jar Jar boost. That's 5,000 sats.
3: You're so boost.
0: So I was storing my on-chain in the Blue Wallet on iOS, but now you've made me go get a cold card Mark IV and link that up with Sparrow. Next up is spinning up my own Bitcoin node. I guess this is where you say, sorry, not sorry. Yeah, I think I might. That's such a great setup. The Sparrow cold card with your own node. You are your own bank. You are your own settlement network. You are your own truth of source of truth. That's so awesome, Spectrus, right? I mean, it feels good, right? Admit it, Spectrus. And thanks for the boost. Mix is here, and it's with 10,000 gorgeous-looking sats.
4: It's over 9,000!
0: Says, thanks for the best explanation I heard of the Bitcoin reserve and the crypto stockpile. Was glad to hear Sax's interview. I hadn't heard that one. Really great to hear that this is being done with transparency and accountability. Thanks for bringing the best coverage. Well, thank you, Mix, and thanks for returning the value. That's really how it should work. I appreciate that. I was relieved to hear some of Sax's statements. I have to be honest with you. Not initially super pleased with the Sax appointment just because I knew of his Solana history. And, you know, he was on his podcast kind of joking about how he was dumping on retail. Didn't really like that. I do respect that the man had to sell off like over 200 mil worth of investments and cryptocurrency. And I did see that later in the week, it was reported by, I can't remember, but it was reported that Sax had, quote, dumped his digital assets. So, you know, there's no winning. There's no winning, right? But at least we know what the reality is, right, Mix? Thank you for the boost. Gene Beans here with 7,222 sats.
5: Well, I'll be dipped.
0: That's right. He says, the thought experiment of there being a plan for cheap debt is a good one. It'd be nice if that happens and ends up being true. You know, idea, though.
6: Just pump the brakes right there.
0: I know. We just have to wait and see. He says, on a different note, I've been impressed with Aqua Wallet, especially after learning it's built on the Green SDK by former Blockstream employees. It makes pegging into Liquid really easy. It can do easy peg out to Bitcoin, but Sideswap's fees are higher than Bolts.exchange. Lastly, Aqua does support USDT Tether on Liquid, and I hear that Tether has become a really common way to move money around Latin America. I don't want USD Tether, but I thought the data point was interesting. Yeah, you got it. That's it.
7: Well, let's hear it, good buddy.
0: It is very popular outside the United States in general. Access to dollars and Tether is just super popular. I think Aqua's pretty good. I sometimes worry about like some of the automated swapping failing, but so far the little bit that I've used it, it's never been a problem. I have encountered a few bugs, but I think the team behind it's very dedicated. And I think it's a good temporary wallet. I don't know if I'd make it my long-term wallet. He says, okay, so which would you prefer for Lightning Wallet for a kid, using the friends and family feature of AlbiHub or Blue Wallet's LND hub? Well, you know, Gene, I'll just tell you what I do, because I'm not sure if it's the right way. But what I started with essentially the Blue Wallet setup, and I've migrated to friends and family. I just think friends and family paired with the AlbiGo app is a real winner for like spouses, family, things like that. I just think the Go app, simple, works, and it just connects in so easily with the AlbiHub. But maybe somebody else has another idea for doing hosted Lightning wallets for family. It's a good question, Gene. Nice to hear from you. StackSats 123 is here with a row of ducks. My general rule is I use when it comes to orange pilling friends, oh good, is that they need to show interest in savings and investment first. Oh, that's a great data point. He says, saving for your future isn't fun for most people. They'd rather drive around in a vehicle they can't afford while sipping on a fancy coffee. Glad to have you back this week. Well, Stacksats, if the first clip didn't prove you right, the first clip of the show, man, it proved you right. That gal with her $1,000 EV payment, right? That's such a good, like, I don't know, I'm trying to think of like benchmark or waterline or whatever it is if they show interest in investment. That means they're thinking in the right mindset. And if they don't think in that mindset, they're not going to get hard money. They're not going to get store value. That's a great boost. Thank you, Stacksats. Nice to hear from you. VFX Up is here with a row of ducks. That's 2,222 sats. Hey, first time booster. Shoot, look at that. Love all the shows and the JB podcast, though I thought I'd say hello just getting to Bitcoin over the last few months. Well, VFX, it is great to hear from you and welcome aboard. And if you have any questions, I'm always happy to answer new to Bitcoin questions in the booth. So please send them in. It's nice to hear from you, too. That's exciting. I haven't heard from a brand newbie in a while, so it's great. Bham182 is here with 3, 4, 5, 6 sats.
3: Why you got to put numbers and letters together? Why can't you just go f*** yourself?
0: So I took a look at the Bitcoin Wells per the show's recommendation, and it allows direct deposit into a self-custody wallet. But I've noticed that it seems to list the price higher than anywhere else. Is there a legitimate reason for this? I don't want to point any fingers, but it does come off as a little sus. Then he continues. So I did some digging and I found out what's going on. They are pretty transparent about it. It's just not said directly on the purchase page. Verified users buy Bitcoin at 1.2% higher than cost and sell at 1.2% lower than cost. Now, light users are at 3%. So you can expect to pay $12 in fees for every 1,000 in Bitcoin bought, which not horrible, really, than other exchanges, especially when you consider it is directly deposited into your wallet. But over time, the fee could add up. That's a great, great bit of information. Thank you, Bam. It's good to know that they have a 1.2% lower on the sell side, too. $12 in fees for every 1,000 in Bitcoin doesn't seem too unreasonable if you also consider you're never going to have to move it again, right? Like, now, it depends on the exchange, but a lot of exchanges you buy and you stack and you stack, and then you have to move it on-chain at some point. Sometimes you pay an on-chain fee, sometimes you don't. At least with Bitcoin Well, you're going directly to your wallet. But that is really great digging. Thank you for the information and the boost. So Achilles is here with 4,000 sats. Pew, pew, pew. Now, bear with me here, but I think the SEC is right. The poop coins aren't securities. They're actually a new form of gambling. At least that's how I see it. Okay, Zach, so do you think that gambling fits with their new trading card collectible analogy that they're trying to go with? That, oh, well, you see, meme coins are collectibles and certain brands will be valuable and other brands won't be, sort of like trading cards. Do you buy that? That sort of sounds like what they tried to say about NFTs. But I do think there are certain brands, you know, maybe Trump's one of them, that do have enough clout that people want to own some sort of theoretical stock in the brand or something. And if that's represented with a meme coin, maybe. We'll have more on that in a bit. Thanks, Zach, for the boost. Clarkian's here with 5,000 sats.
5: You're so boost.
0: Trust the plan. Indeed. Indeed, trust the plan. Thanks for the boost. Turn the punch bowls here with 4,000 sats. Oh, man.
6: Never tell me the odds.
0: There's, I don't know, Fruit Loops in that drawer?
6: Oh my God, this drawer is filled with Fruit Loops.
0: Okay, so he had some problems boosting, but he says, I work in an industry that has many components imported from China, Mexico, and Canada. I've seen many announcements of the future price increases, but not many actual files containing the details of said price increases. My theory is manufacturers and suppliers are waiting out the Trump tariffs that are on and off constantly, simply announcing the possibility of a future increase so that's not a surprise to their customers or partners. But they can't actually operate in this environment where tomorrow could be 25, zero the next day, or 100% the day after. Yeah. So with that in mind, I wonder if the dip in inflation could simply represent a pause while people try to make sense of the admin's economic and foreign trade policy. Then they cut, and then so they only do a cut once versus a change the prices every other day type thing. Maybe more relevant to my industry with publicly known and followed MSRPs. Curious your thoughts. I definitely think it's part of it. I also think a big part of the inflation dip is, so it's people pausing. It's a reduction in federal spending, right? That's going to be a big part of it. And I also think that just a lot of things that have been put in place over the last couple of years, including rising interest rates and other policies, are beginning to have an effect. And I think consumer demand in general is slowing simply because people, as time goes on, and prices aren't coming down, and wages aren't really going up anymore, so they're getting tapped out. And they're getting more and more tapped out as time goes on. Now, Besant there says the solution to that is to start raising real-world wages. We'll see about that. That takes time. But you would have to think, if all of what I just said holds to be true, then if the economy were to turn around, you would start to see things like the cost of oil rip, which would add inflationary pressures. And you would see the supply chain constraints start to constrain, I guess. What am I trying to, like, you know, the supply chain that was pretty disrupted during the COVID lockdowns hasn't been fully repaired. Now, Trump is engaging in some warfare with the Houthis to try to open up certain shipping lanes again, which could help, but that also takes time. I mean, the more I think about it, the more I'm starting to think it's 2028. You know what I mean? Anyways, all I have to say is, if you're not listening to 40 hours of podcasts a week, what are you doing? Thank you, everybody who boosts in above the 2,000 sat cutoff. I appreciate it. We had one here that I wanted to pull forward. It was Axelrod00, who came in with 1,000 sats.
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0: 1,021, I should say. Is owning real estate an investment and the American dream, or should we rent as cheaply as possible and invest all disposable income into Bitcoin? Maybe we could be happy and only own Bitcoin? Thanks for sharing your personal living experiences. Makes the show all the more amazing. Thank you, Axelrod. The reason why I wanted to pull that forward is this is me being, you know, a crazy Bitcoiner, but I do kind of follow this philosophy, at least for now. Housing prices are ridiculous. Rates are too high. Now, remember, I live in the Pacific Northwest, too, so it's really bad here pricing-wise. And I would rather buy something that I can own fractions of at a time. I can put just a few dollars into at a time over a 5-10 year period and doesn't decay, doesn't suffer the universe's entropy, you know? And so I can live cheaply in an RV. It's a nice RV, but it's, you know, saved me so much money. It's ridiculous. And instead direct that money into Bitcoin. And I suspect long-term that will be the better play. Even if I had put that same money into a real estate payment, I think I'll still come out on the top. So thank you for the boost. Thank you, everybody who boosted in. We had 50 of your stream sats as you listened, so we stacked 98,760 sats via the streamers. And you sat streamers, you did the heavy, heavy lift this week, because we had, when you bring in the boost, we stacked a total of 165,925 sats. Not too bad, not too bad, but this show is a lot of work, so if you get value out of it, I'd really appreciate it. You know, it's about an hour or two, 7 days a week, maybe not Sunday. Maybe only about a half hour on Sunday. And then Wednesday morning, I'm up at 5 a.m. working on the show to get this thing out in the afternoon so you have something for your afternoon and evening commutes. So if you got some value for this show and want to return it back to me, I sure would appreciate it. You can do it with a boost. And I'd also like your opinion on advertisers. We've had advertisers approach the show. Bitcoin advertisers. I'd say decent Bitcoin companies. But I've always been a little hesitant, because if you've been in Bitcoin a long time, you come and see, you'll see companies come and go, I should say. So it's a bit of a roll of the dice, but I do sometimes wonder if we can make the show sustainable with boosts alone. And of course, the use of the affiliate links in the show notes, just because it is an expensive show to produce. Right now, I'm keeping it locked in on the 100% direct audience support, but I would be interested in your opinion, especially if you've boosted on the regular, if you're feeling exhausted and can't keep it up. How do you feel about sponsors coming in to pick up the slack? As we hit episode 50 and I start thinking about the next 50 episodes, it does cross my mind. And I think the first place to go is to get your advice. So boost in and let me know your thoughts on that as well. I haven't talked about the Samurai Wallet hearing in a minute. There's actually a few things going on here, and I think it's important we touch on this. So the criminal trial of the Samurai Wallet co-founders, Rodriguez and Hill, is gaining momentum with key pre-trial dates now set. And The Rage has been doing a fantastic job of covering this. I'll put a link to them in their show notes. The pair face a charges of conspiracy to commit money laundering and operate an unlicensed money transmitting business, largely stemming from their creation of the privacy-focused Bitcoin wallet that used, quote, mixing to obscure transaction histories. Importantly, they are not charged directly with laundering money or even running a money laundering business. So it's kind of a weak case because some of the things don't really seem to click, but it is proceeding. And it will have, I believe, rather large ramifications for open source software development in general if open source software is used to facilitate a crime. And you could think of all kinds of scenarios where things like Firefox or Linux or just a basic command line application could get you, like Nmap, could get used in a crime. So the way this, the direction this goes could have large ramifications even outside of just Bitcoin. So here are the key dates we need to know about. May 7th, we're going to get the pretrial motion filings. We might get some information out of that. I'll keep my eye out. July 15th and August 8th, the government and the defense expert do their witness disclosures. I don't know if we will get that publicly, but we may get a witness list. On July 16th, oral arguments on the motions begin. And then, later this year, November 3rd, the trial actually starts. So you're getting a sense here of just the timetable and how long this is going to take. Now, Hill has been excused from pretrial appearances due to travel costs, while Rodriguez remains under home restrictions. The P2P Rights Fund is trying to support their legal defense, if you want to look into somebody to support. And this sort of has, you know, the echoes of the Tornado Cash case recently. Now, it is believed that Samurai folks earned $4.5 million in fees and did operate their own mixing servers. So that's where prosecutors may try to claim that they had active control. But civil liberties groups, easy for me to say, warned that applying FinCEN's outdated definitions to newer, modernized, decentralized tools is a distortion of the law and obviously could have a future impact on financial privacy tools. And I said the wider, like I mentioned, the wider open source use in criminal cases. So that one I'm watching closely, and it's going to be a while before we really start to get any resolution. How about some good news, though? Zeus version 0.10.0 is out. The Zeus wallet is one of the best. And it works great with your Albi Hub if you have one, too. Couple of new features in here that I'm going to highlight, but there's a whole bunch linked in the show notes. Number one, renewable channels. Users can now renew and extend channel leases from Zeus's liquidity provider. They can upgrade channels, and they can get like discounts and reduced fees and all kinds of stuff. You can also receive push notifications via Nostr DMs or on the phone when channels are close to expiring. And that's really nice. They also added Nostr Wallet Connect. So Zeus now supports Nostr Wallet Connect as a connection method, which means it's even easier to connect to your Albi Hub or LN Bits or Coinus or Cashew or whatever it might be. And also, this is where Zeus just continues to blow my mind. You can now run multiple embedded LND nodes in the phone wallet. So you can have multiple different Lightning nodes in your pocket. So maybe you want to separate out funds between work and personal, or maybe wife and kids or whatever, and you don't want to run a full-on server like a Linux box. You could actually do that. You could have individual Lightning nodes in the Zeus app in your pocket. Or maybe it's like an Android device just on the Wi-Fi or something. I mean, incredible. And that's just the tip of the iceberg. The Zeus app is absolutely amazing. And it's one of my favorite Bitcoin apps out there. And version 0.10.0 just adds a bunch of great stuff.

0: I want to come back to meme coins for a moment. This will be our final clip of the week. And I played ARK's Kathy Wood earlier in the show, but later in her interview, I didn't play this part for you, but I want to now. They asked Kathy about meme coins, about Trump's coin, and all of that stuff. And she just has like a stone cold killer's take on meme coins.
1: Cryptocurrency. You just spoke about the easing regulatory environment around crypto. I'm curious, though, what you think about President Trump's relationship with crypto. The Wall Street Journal reported that the Trump family has held deal talks with Binance following that guilty exchange plea. And then also you have the president getting into meme coins. You have World Liberty Financial. Are you at all concerned that the Trump family is too close to crypto?
2: Well, I think the Trump family is very supportive of crypto, which is great. It's completely different from the environment we had been in. Our view on meme coins, we're not as focused on them. We would not be putting them into our various private funds because, and I think that, you know, the combination of AI and blockchain technology is creating millions of these meme coins. We think most of them are not going to be worth very much. We think there are just going to be a few crypto assets that will gain most of the spoils in the entire ecosystem.
3: Kathy, even some of the people who believe most firmly in the crypto story here, they are still worried about those meme coins and a lot of retail investors being stuck holding the bag. And another thing that's happening at the same time is you have a lot of exchanges looking to loosen their listing standards. Do you worry that this could go too far, that too many coins that are going to hurt retail investors ultimately will be listed on too many exchanges?
2: Well, I think that the SEC did a very important thing in declaring these meme coins not securities. What they essentially were saying is, we are not going to regulate them, and it's buyer beware. And so if I have one message for those listening who are buying meme coins, buyer beware. And I think the message is loud and clear from the regulators. What we think will happen is there will be some fearsome declines in the prices of some of these meme assets. And, you know, there's nothing like losing money for people to learn. And they'll learn that the SEC and regulators are not taking responsibility for these meme coins.
0: Let's check in on the state of the network before I scoot. This episode is wrapping up at block height 888,514. The current price is $84,380 to one Bitcoin. That means our sats per dollar, 1,185 sats to one U.S. greenback. We are down 22.7% from our all-time high, which was 58 days ago on January 19th, 2025, 109,160. I don't care, though. I'm enjoying the cheap sats. It's not like I was planning to spend my Bitcoin right now. Anyways, I look at it as a great sale. And I'm impressed how well Bitcoin's holding up around and even above the 200-day moving average price. In that way, it's really kicking butt, and the state of the network is strong. Links to what I talked about today at thisweekinbitcoin.show. I hope you enjoyed the show and got some value out of it. I would love it if you shared it with somebody else. Maybe somebody who's a little Bitcoin curious, is looking for a little signal above the noise. And also let me know how I did with the boost. And boost in what you would like to hear or see from the show, or what you thought I missed. Now, as I wrap up episode 50, I want to leave you with a Bitcoin-specific value-for-value track. I'll give a little bit of love and exposure to an artist who is making music about our beloved Bitcoin. And this week, our track is Satoshi Statue by Mitchells.

0: this year's gathering will feature a generous helping of artificial intelligence.
1: Yeah, CES 2024 in Las Vegas will host more than 3,500 companies. They showcase the latest innovations in healthcare, sustainability, gaming, and so much more.
2: And of course, we know we are tech central, so that's why we have such interest in this. Joining us to discuss some of what we can expect and maybe even have bragging rights about the Bay Area is Carolyn Posner, Senior Manager for the Consumer Technology Association. Welcome, Carolyn. So first, let's start off with the focus on AI, all the regulations going on, the big question, too much, too fast.
3: All the regulations going on, the big question, too much, too fast. This guy's just throwing all the memes in there. Good morning, everybody. Setting up for Coda Radio.

0: The Searwood Smart Pellet Grills will come in two sizes, a 24-inch and a 36-inch.
1: I'm a little nervous. I see plastic along the side there. I see plastic.
0: The 24-inch will retail for $8.99, and the 36-inch will retail for $11.99, both of which are supposed to be available this spring. In addition to a new pellet grill, the company has added smart features to its top-of-the-line Summit gas grills. The Summit line is the company's most premium gas grills, and to cater to that audience, the company has added an infrared burner in the top of the grill to allow you to sear off and finish foods that you have cooked at lower
1: temperatures. I do like those infrared burners, but you know what I'm not a big fan of is that big honking LCD screen on the front. It's got a knob. I mean, it looks so good and looks very readable for the temperature. I cover my barbecues. I cover them. And yet, anything like that gets absolutely gross and destroyed. Am I the only one? Is it a Pacific Northwest thing? Let me know. Coder.show/Matrix. Get in that chat room. We're live on the Jupiter Station live feed as well, which is crazy exciting, which means you can also live boost into the show and support this here stream as we go along. I'll get that loaded up here in a minute. And Mr. Dominic will be joining us, and we have a packed coder because we haven't seen each other for like 3 weeks. So there's just like a ton of stuff in there. All right. Let's see what else from. Nah, I think we're done with CES. I think I'm done. That is the story going on right now. There is news coming out of CES, so if anything breaks while we're on air, I'll keep my eye on it. But there's one other big tech story that I'm going to mention briefly in Coder. We can get a little context on. This might be actually the biggest tech story nobody's talking about.
2: Approval or rejection of the spot Bitcoin ETFs, though approvals are pretty widely expected at this point. Joining us right now and what that could mean for crypto at large, John Palmer is the president and CEO of Digital. It's a separate entity from parent company CBOE Global Markets, which is the listing agent, or I should say exchange, for spot Bitcoin ETFs.
1: All right, so that's a lot. But what we have here is two gentlemen on Squawk Box on CNBC this morning, live about an hour before I came on the air.
2: CBOE Digital is not involved in the process of launching the ETFs, but it would benefit from their approval. What do you think we're going to hear, and is there a wrinkle in what we might hear?
3: Well, I mean, I think you've seen quite a lot of progress made really the last couple of weeks. Even yesterday, we saw some back and forth between the commission and the issuers on the S-1s. So I think that's good sentiment, right? I mean, progress here is good. You're seeing the agencies engage. You're seeing the issuers engage. And all the filings from the exchanges are all up to date at this point from what we can see. So
2: let's assume that there's an approval. Do you think there's certain ones that get approved? Do you think it's a whole, all of them get approved at the same time? How does that work? And then what does it mean in terms of as they get launched, how much Bitcoin they're going to be buying in the market, what that does to the price? As have we already bought the rumor, sell the news? What's the thought?
3: Yeah, it's obviously a pretty big competitive milestone, right? We have quite a few different issuers with filings in. The SEC has different dates for different rule filings on the exchange side that they can approve. But there's a couple different scenarios, right? They could, as you mentioned, approve a few of them out, or they can approve them all at once. You know, so time will tell, I think, between today and tomorrow.
1: How it seems like most people are betting on at least nearly all of them. There's a dozen applications in front of the SEC right now. Yes, a dozen different banks want to launch Bitcoin ETFs. Will all 12 of them get approval? I don't know about that, but I bet you I wouldn't be surprised if at least 8 all get approved at once.
3: How that's actually going to go. And then you still have the S-1 aspect that has to be made effective, right? And so we've seen the agency engage with the issuers on that. And so both the rule filings and the S-1s have to be both approved and made effective before they actually can list it.
2: Okay, so impact on price. For those who've been speculating the past month or two or three now that this day is going to come, has it moved as much as it's going to move? Is this the day it gets announced, it moves another?
1: You should never try to guess where the price is going to go.
2: You know, 20, 34. I mean, what are we talking about here?
3: It's hard to expect because we have to really see how the capital flows into the ETF. I think obviously an approval is bullish, but we've seen a big move recently. So the best part here is that there's going to be additional investors that get access to Bitcoin that maybe don't really want to natively hold it themselves, right? So they're going to be able to buy it.
4: If I told you it was going to move

0: 15% that I didn't tell you which way.
1: Here's a snapshot of the banks involved. I was just about to fade them out, but they finally put this up. So Grayscale, which kind of kicked off the lawsuit that forced the SEC's hands. Fidelity, ARK has also been in here pretty long. And then the one that everybody realized was going to make this happen, BlackRock. They've only had one of their ETFs ever denied out of like nearly 400. So there's a few others in here too, like I said. Valkyrie's in here, Wisdom Tree, Hashdex Bitwise. There's like I said, a dozen. So a lot of money. It's a lot of money and a lot of marketing.
2: I don't think I'd be surprised.
0: Right, but pick away.
3: Well, it's like that every day, practically.
0: Yeah, not really, but pick away, up or down.
2: I think it depends on which way the approval, if it's approved or not approved.
3: Well, let's say it's approved.
0: I'm saying if it's approved.
3: Go with approved.
2: If it's approved, I think it's likely we see more of an upside than a downside.
0: You do?
2: Yeah.
3: And then do you see it becoming something? I mean, I remember we've had people on this broadcast that come on. Kathy Woods, it goes to $500,000 a Bitcoin. We had people years ago come on and say it'd be $1 million a Bitcoin. Do you think that's directionally where this all goes? Do you think that there's sort of a cap on what it is? Do you think every investor in the world decides that they need to have some portion of their assets in Bitcoin?
2: I think it depends, again, on how much we see flow in, right? Bitcoin right now, market cap is just over $915 billion. Right. So even a successful ETF launch in 1 year could be $10 or $15 billion in AUM. That would be quite successful compared to some of, you know, even some of the most successful ETF launches. So even that is, you know, we're only talking 1 or 2% of the current market cap of Bitcoin. So how much is that really going to inflate the price?
1: I don't know. I mean, I've been following this since 2013-ish. I can't believe we are now at a point where CNBC is spending this much on-air time talking about Bitcoin. So an ETF, I mean, I'm no expert. Magnolia Mayhem in the chat room says, I don't know what an ETF is. It stands for an exchange-traded fund. And it's basically, I suppose the DBAG term would be like it's an instrument. But you take something in the real world, or you can take like a real-world asset like gold. Or you could take like a bunch of companies. So I think some of the most popular ETFs are really just bundling up of different types of stocks that address different market segments or have certain performance characteristics. And so basically it was a tool that banks could come along and make a derivative of existing things that could be traded on the stock market. So this is really, when people buy gold these days, they don't buy gold, right? They don't have like a closet full of gold. Most of them are buying a gold ETF. There's rules about like how much the underlying asset has to be held by the ETF issuer and stuff like that. That's what's been getting sorted out for the last few months with the Bitcoin stuff. The reason why it matters for Bitcoin is because it means your Fidelities and your BlackRocks, all of these traditional financial institutions that have a lot of assets that they manage, all the plumbing that's there is now available to Bitcoin. So, like, they don't have to go to Coinbase directly, open up an account, and, you know, and put, like, a spot order in or a limit. Like, they can just go to their whatever trade, you know, whatever boomer trading app they're probably using, because it's probably for boomers mostly. I don't mean to be ageist. I mean, really. I think people younger than that will probably just hold the sats. But, you know, like, maybe they have a stock investment account already. You know, they buy a little Tesla or whatever. That same app also sells ETFs. So that same website or that same institution also sells ETFs. They're like just stocks now. So Bitcoin is going to be traded on the stock market, basically. And the reason why it's a big deal, and I'm going to bring this up in the show too. I mean, it's a really big deal. And the reason why I say it's kind of maybe the biggest tech story getting missed right now is because it's free open source software. Free software is being recognized as a currency by the largest banks in the world and is going to be traded on the U.S. stock market, the largest market in the world, and opened up to billions of dollars of potential investment, a free software project, right? Not a free software, not like a company that makes money off free software, like Red Hat or IBM. the free software project itself is going to be traded on the stock market. And people are going to be buying up shares of a free software project. Do you hear me? Do you hear me right now? Isn't that huge? I feel like that's a big tech story that maybe just people aren't wrapping their heads around. To me, it's historic. I don't know if this ever been done before. I mean, the actual software project is the thing that is getting an ETF created. That's bonkers to me. All right. So before we go live, I want to play this take that CNBC has on corporate DEI policies. Legal scrutiny and other issues seems like it's been flipped on its head, actually. Hopefully you don't get too upset by this, but take a listen to this. I think this is a fascinating discussion and maybe an indication of where things are going in 2024.
3: Diversity, equity, and inclusion policies at companies across the country now may be at risk of being interrupted after a group of lawyers and investors are considering using corporate law to challenge DEI policies, claiming they may have deprived shareholders of talent and violated employment laws. It's a fascinating twist in what has been a fascinating ongoing story. Our next guest outlined this case in her most recent letter. Joining us right now is Liz Hoffman, Semaphore Business and Finance Editor. I shouldn't say letter. Do we call it? It's a newsletter, really, but maybe we could call it a letter. It's like reading a letter.
4: I'm a reporter. I write stories, and there's some great content around them twice a
3: and
4: week.
3: And a CNBC contributor as well. Liz, so tell us what's happening here, because there has been a real sort of sea change, and it is coincided with what we're seeing in academia now moving into the corporate world.
4: Yeah, I mean, the same just massively quickly shifting political winds have really done a 180 on, you know, it was just 4 or 5 years ago that companies were being pressured really to adopt these really ambitious targets. Some people might call them quotas, which is sort of how we got here, to really diversify their workforces. And it was, you know, wildly overdue at the time. But the world's changed, and these are really soft spots, I think, for critics of these policies to go right after. There's sort of a really soft underbelly here.
3: But what do you think of the shareholder lawsuits and the entire thing? There's been a industrial complex that has grown up in the last 5 years around DEI.
4: Yeah, look, I think the wind was already kind of coming out of the sails. I mean, if you look, you know, chief diversity officers used to be a direct report to the CEO. I mean, a lot of those jobs are turning over and getting de-emphasized anyway, which is why I think some of these critics will be pushing on an open door when and if they do sue. Look, the theory here is that companies have been violating federal employment law, number one, exposing themselves to big liability, for which they would presumably have to pay shareholders money to fix. The other is that they're depriving shareholders of the best talent. I think the latter is going to be pretty tough to prove. There's a
1: we shall see.
4: Of
1: how about
4: out there that? Actually, companies had been overlooking
1: a little bit of a turn on its head. I'd be curious to know what you think. Get in before the commercial streams at coder.show/matrix. And speaking of which, I should bring up those commercial streams. So let's take a little radio break here, a little radio transition. What do you want to call it? We're going to go from radio, I suppose, to video. So it's really kind of like a video break. I guess just stand by. Listen to some music while I bring up the commercial streams. Gosh darn it. We're going to listen to The Jetsons by Joe Martin Music.

0: Hello.
1: Hello, Mr. Dominic. Hello, hi. There we go. That was The Jetsons by Joe Martin Music. That's kind of fun. I like that.
0: Meet the Jetsons.
1: The Jetsons. I love The Jetsons. How you doing over there? You good?
0: I'm good.
1: Oh, yeah? Oh, yeah? Are you fired up?
0: Fired up.
1: Okay, well, then, you know.
2: 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Now go catch the full show. We'll see you back here next week.

0: Well, it's actually happening. After all the travel and planning, after 4 long years, we are back at Red Hat Summit. We just entered the Denver Convention Center, and we're making our way over to the keynote. And we've been talking about how much Red Hat has changed in the last 4 years, and definitely wondering what the next 4 years look like for Red Hat. And I have a feeling we're about to get a really strong sense of that. And I think I have one big overall question that I've been asking myself. How hard are we going to watch Red Hat lean into AI? Hello, friends, and welcome back to your weekly Linux Talk Show. My name is Chris.
1: My name is Wes.
2: And my name is Brent.
0: Hello, gentlemen. Always nice to be joined with you, and it's exceptionally nice to be joined by our very own editor, Drew. Hello, Drew.
3: Hey, guys.
0: Hey, Drew. Nice to have you joining us. Drew and his day job crew attended Red Hat Summit as well, and he has his own unique perspective on Red Hat's big event, so he'll help us break that down. Coming up in the show, we did spend the last week at Red Hat Summit, and now we're going to separate the signal from the noise and get you up to date on the 3 or 4 announcements you really need to know about. Plus, I have a killer app pick this week, and then we'll round the show out with some great boosts, picks, and more. So before we go any further, let's say time-appropriate greetings to that mumble room. Hello, Virtual Lug.
4: Hello, Chris. Hey, Wes.
5: Hello, guys.
4: And hello, Brent.
0: Hello. Thank you for joining us. It's so nice to have you guys here. Got a big crowd up there in the quiet listening this week as well. Shout out to all of you up there. And a good morning to our friends at Tailscale, tailscale.com/Linux Unplugged. 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
0: 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Also, a special happy Mother's Day. We're recording this, and I just wanted to give a shout-out to all the mom units out there and all the special mom units in our lives.
1: Nothing like a mom.
2: You know, my mom uses Linux.
0: Really?
2: Uh-huh. Oh, yeah.
1: Yeah,
2: she's
1: mine too.
2: Linux desktop aficionado. Well, that's probably a little far, but she's been using it for years. Loves it.
0: My mom's absolutely tried it at times, a time or two, but her day trade is all in Photoshop.
1: All right.
0: Oh,
1: fair
0: boy.
1: Fair enough.
0: She could teach a class on Photoshop. But really, it's something else. To watch somebody that really, like, you know how there's some people that just like live in an application?
1: Oh, yeah.
0: And they just know that universe? Yeah, that's...
1: It's how they get everything done, right? So they've had to learn how to do everything.
0: You got mom on Linux?
1: Yep. Oh, yeah.
0: Yeah, I know. I knew that. But in fact, haven't you been considering an upgrade for mom?
1: Oh, yeah. I think a new laptop is in order and probably a new OS. I don't know. It's Ubuntu Mate right now, which has been just fine.
0: So clearly it's time to go to Nix.
1: Maybe.
0: Yeah.
1: Now, I'm open to the pitch.
0: You do auto update?
1: No, I kind of do it like on the quarterly schedule.
0: I mean, so
1: I think I should let her do it, and then she just tells me if something broke.
0: I got the 2 kids still running Nix OS as their daily drivers, and one of them I've set to do the daily auto update. And what that really means is if the computer's online at the right time, it'll update. So it's like she updates every few days, really.
1: Mm-hmm.
0: Rock solid.
1: That's great.
0: So I'm still endorsing Nix OS for family. I know it's crazy. But that's not what we're here to talk about today. No, we're here to talk about Red Hat's annual summit, which is now 20 years old. The first one was announced September 15th, 2004.
1: Wow.
0: Held in New Orleans on June 1st to the 3rd, 2005. And it cost $999 to attend.
1: 2004 money, huh?
0: Yeah. That's a decent chunk of change in 2004. It's a decent chunk of change today, but it costs a bit more. I don't know, Drew, do you have any insight on what it costs for you or your team to go to Red Hat Summit?
6: Oh, we were comped.
0: Oh, yeah, a lot of people do get comped. That is part of this. It's a business event and sales are involved. So a lot of people that are partners or customers that you know, matter to the Red Hat organization, they get to come to Summit. And so it's maybe that's why some tickets are ridiculously expensive. I tried to find them online. Are you looking right now?
1: Yeah.
0: Did you find anything?
1: Not yet. It seems like maybe if they were there, they're gone.
0: Yeah, exactly. Yeah. I'm going to say 1,500. What do you think? Probably a low ball, but I'm going to say 1,500. But I really don't know.
5: That sounds about right. And keep in mind, there were also buy-ups for stuff earlier in the week that weren't covered with the price of the ticket. So all the power sessions and all of that stuff was even more expensive. Ah. Yeah.
0: Oh, okay. Yeah, it's an expensive event to attend, no matter how you slice it. But in probably all cases, just about, it's an event that work or your business is sending you to. It's not Red Hat Linux Fest.
1: Yeah, not really a hobbyist sort of thing.
0: Right. And it is, though, a networking opportunity. So many people in the business actually get to finally see each other at Red Hat Summit. So there is absolutely a large social aspect to this event. We just, you know, get to catch up with Drew and Cheese Bacon.
1: But you see tons of groups of people talking, and I think a lot of people trying to do networking actively and meet new people.
0: Yeah. Yeah. So the last summit that Wes and I went to was in 2019, which was the pre-IBM days.
1: Yeah. Only just, but.
0: And it was also the summit where I think RHEL 8 came out, perhaps. It was, anyway, there was a RHEL release at the summit, which is rare and a big deal. So we really weren't sure what to expect this year. It's been a long, long 4 years. IBM's involved now. AI is all the craze. And going there, I thought, well, Red Hat's either going to really hunker down and focus on things that people are struggling with right now in production today, or are they going to plant some sort of flag in the ground and try to, like, you know, stake this new territory of AI and speak to the future customer? So that's, I wanted to figure that out. I know you also, along with me, want to just kind of observe the mood of things.
1: Yeah, totally. And kind of see, besides AI, where had things shifted? You know, I think at the last summit we were at, hybrid cloud was still a big buzzword.
0: Big.
1: I mean, OpenShift had existed for a while, but it was, you know, it didn't have quite the tenure it has now. So those things were a big deal alongside the RHEL release. I want to see how that compared with the other, you know, the non-AI priorities this time.
0: Yeah. And then just to get like, I don't know, is there any sense of people are feeling down, or maybe, like, you know, there isn't like the energy anymore? Like, is it, have things shifted? Just wanted to get a feel for that. There's about 6,500 attendees is what they emailed us after the event. So it gives you kind of an idea of the scale. So that's what Wes and I were trying to get out of the event. Brent couldn't make it because he was in Berlin, but Drew was there as part of his day job. And I'm kind of curious, Drew, what you or maybe some of your team's expectations were for what you might learn or what you wanted to get out of Red Hat Summit.
5: Well, so we meet with Red Hat, with our technical account managers, our TAMs, fairly regularly. So, yeah, I had pretty good expectations of what was coming. And in some cases, I had advanced warnings of what was going to be announced. So there weren't a ton of surprises for me, except for the fact that it was more about AI than I really anticipated.
0: Yeah.
5: But overall, it's, you know, new RHEL image mode and the various things. I knew about a lot of that stuff beforehand, and it was just the actual announcement of it that I was getting to witness.
2: It sounds like Drew's getting the inside information that we don't get. Like, how do we get the tie-in that we get a little heads up before?
0: He's got the scoop. Yeah, I mean, that's what they should be doing, though, right? For people like Drew and their deployments, they got to start planning this stuff way ahead of time. And so for people like us, we're coming in kind of fresh to this stuff. So you heard him tease it there. There's some announcements in there that they are trying to prepare people about, because Red Hat does consider them to be pretty big deals. And we're going to break them down and explain those to you, because there is, like Drew said, a lot of AI stuff. And I think there's some noise in here. So our job this week is to sort of separate the signal from the noise. I think Red Hat has a goalpost that's pretty far out into the future, but they are trying to maybe corral the industry into distributing critical software in a new way on RHEL. We'll talk about that. And then we'll just try to give you some color of the event itself. So it won't be just the facts, ma'am. We'll also give you some of the flavor of, like, say, the partying.
6: Oh, sure. Strawberry white wine?
7: Yeah, enjoy.
6: Cheers. Cheers, Wes.
7: Cheers.
6: Okay, so the block party is quite the party. We're at one of many venues. It's quite busy. They're just going around giving away booze, too.
8: We have to do our duty.
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1: Well, as we discussed, Red Hat Summit is definitely a business event, which means things like kicking the event off first thing in the morning.
0: Really early.
1: You know, like 8 a.m. for the keynote.
0: Yeah, which is fine, except for you've been out socializing. Not so fine.
1: So, of course, you know, we wanted to go. So we got up early, pre-gamed some caffeine, and set off to go see Red Hat CEO Matt Hicks.
0: The fog machines are going, the light effects are in full swing, and Wes and I have center seats at the Red Hat Summit keynote. I don't know, I think I would describe this as almost a concert venue, not a keynote venue, but a concert venue.
1: Oh, definitely. I mean, there's a DJ with a Red Hat fedora on playing beats while we wait for the thing to get started.
0: Yeah, we have an actual DJ up there playing beats. He's got the red fedora, and people are filtering in. I mean, you could easily fit thousands of people in this room. We'll see. I don't think we're going to learn anything new necessarily, but I kind of wanted to just get the vibe of where Red Hat's at, what they want to talk about, and I have a suspicion this keynote's going to focus on AI. We'll see.
1: Yeah, and focus on AI it did, didn't it? You could say that.
0: Yeah, you definitely could. It's quite the show. You know, it's a big, dramatic entrance. There's a live performance there on stage that kicked off the keynote. I want to just play it for you for a moment. I won't do this again. But I just, for the audience that didn't get to attend, I want you to have a sense of what the production is like this. So right before the CEO comes out on stage, they bring a live band up. Like there's a smoke effect, the lights come on, and all of a sudden there's a band up on stage, and they introduce the CEO.

please welcome Red Hat President and Chief Executive Officer, Matt Hicks.

0: What a fantastic way to kick off Summit. You know, I think for most of us, we come here to change the world every year, and I don't think there could have been a better way to start that. Let's give the band another hand real quick. Now, this year's Summit is going to hone in on the intersection of open source and AI and the incredible impact that happens when we combine those two.
1: So there is a flavor of the production. And, you know, this is all matched with lights that fill the building, smoke effects, and screens everywhere that are all coordinated and change color depending on what's going on or change imagery. Very well done.
2: Oh, yeah. I mean, produced to a T.
1: So let's get into the actual announcements you need to know about. And Matt starts with Instruct Lab, which is one of the things that is probably one of the top stories that came out of Red Hat Summit. And they almost went with it right out of the gate.
0: And today, I am very proud to announce that Red Hat is going to add the next link in this chain of open source contributions. We believe in the power of open to drive innovation. That means open licensing, open data, and open contributions. And as much progress as we've made in the ecosystem here, the ability to contribute to a model has yet to be solved. I mean, you can get a model from Hugging Face and fine-tune it today, but your work can't really be combined with a person sitting next to you. Also, open source has always thrived with a very broad pool of contributors willing to contribute their knowledge. But the barriers to doing a fine tune of Mistral or Llama 2 without a background of data science have been too high. We hope to change that. Today, we're announcing the open sourcing of Instruct Lab. Now, Instruct Lab is a new technology to make it simple for anyone, not just data scientists, to contribute to and train large language models. Why is this so important? We believe that to unlock the real potential of AI in your business, you have to be able to close the gap in that last mile of knowledge of your use case.
1: So Instruct Lab is their tool to take an LLM and retrain it and remodify it, I suppose. Like, say, for they showed a demo where they're trying to train it on a insurance claim case for a small business, and they want to retrain it on their local information. You can use Instruct Lab to essentially do that. I think it's one of their top announcements because they're hoping it's going to get people, like he said, instead of just having a bunch of copies of an LLM, to actually start collaborating on improving that, maybe one LLM or something like that, or at least they all can get contributed back up.
2: Yeah, that's an interesting aspect I hadn't quite expected. I guess at the root, it all stems from a paper published by researchers at IBM called Lab, Large Scale Alignment for Chatbots. And yeah, as you say, it's like they're basically trying to overcome how much human annotated data that you have in this, and so they develop ways to use synthetic, you know, generated data and kind of the scheme that you can learn if you do Instruct Lab. And then from that, engineers at IBM and Red Hat built the Instruct Lab project and infrastructure and tooling.
1: The other kind of big news that we got near the top of the keynote, I believe the next presenter came on stage, and maybe it might have still been Matt Hicks, and they announced, in fact, I think it was Matt, he announced that Granite's AI models that from IBM are also going open source.
0: And if anyone hadn't noticed, GPUs can be a bit hard to get right now. So to help address this challenge, I'm excited to announce that IBM Research and Red Hat are open sourcing the Granite family of language and code models under an Apache license.
1: And I actually think that got a pretty decent surprise from the crowd. People did not expect that.
2: Yeah, I think we ran into a few folks that had all independently mentioned, like, wow, they got IBM to release
1: it. Yeah, they actually did it. Yeah, I mean, that was one of the surprises at the event. And then so they're stacking all of this stuff. So you have Instruct Lab, you got the Granite AI models, and then they announce RHEL AI.
3: We are incredibly excited to introduce RHEL AI. 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
2: Ooh.
3: Linux admins should be applauding right about now.
1: Ha. You can, and I leave some of that in there so you get a sense of how Red Hat communicates and how they're kind of still trying to bring the hybrid cloud into all of this. 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It's like an AI optimized version of RHEL. What does that mean?
3: RHEL AI brings together the open source Granite language code models, a supported distribution of InstructLab, open source AI tooling, and an AI-optimized Linux instance that can run on your laptop or a single server. It provides an easy starting point for anyone to build GenAI applications with highly capable LLMs, fully supported and indemnified by Red Hat.
1: And it sounds like you deploy software using this image mode that Drew talked about earlier. 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
3: RHEL AI starts with packages from Red Enterprise Linux using our new deployment method called image mode. 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
1: We're going to get into image mode more because the way they talk about it in the keynote, it sounds like you're just deploying software in containers. There's no change there. When in reality, there's fundamental new functionality, and it could inevitably be a new way to distribute software that needs to be flexible, I was told, on RHEL. We'll get to that, but I want to keep up with the announcements first, just so then we'll analyze some of this. One of the next things they talked about was Podman AI Lab.
3: RHEL AI has tight integration with the newly announced Podman AI Lab, a dedicated extension for Podman Desktop that allows developers to build, test, and run Gen AI-powered applications in containers.
1: So they've added more features to Podman Desktop, and they've integrated Podman AI Lab. Are you keeping up with all this stuff so far? Our heads were spinning, so that's why we wanted to kind of do a wrap-up there on-site while it was all fresh.
4: All right, we just wrapped up the keynote. And I think going into it, we were wondering how hard would they AI, and the answer is they are AIing very, very hard. I don't think any presentation talked about anything else but AI, which I suppose is appropriate for the season. And we also saw the announcement of Red Hat AI, and that's making news right now. As we were sitting in there, I saw headlines. Were you, taking anything away? Were you impressed? Were you not impressed? What were your thoughts, Wes Payne?
2: I was a little impressed, I think, with just how well packaged it seems. Sure, I mean, this is announcement day, so time will tell. But, you know, we got a demo that had VS Code and Podman, but they also kind of stressed the integration with partners like Intel and NVIDIA, of course, and that they've got access to indemnified models. So I think, right, there's the pitches. AI seems hard to adopt unless you hire data scientists, but, you know, RHEL and the platform around it now have tools to help you tune these things for your actual data without having to have a whole team of staff to do it.
4: Yeah, and there's lots of sessions where you can go, you know, learn about everything they have to offer. Speaking of Podman, I did think it was interesting how hard they leaned into Podman, and they talked about creating bootable images that you test and verify everything at build time.
2: Yeah, bootable containers and a new RHEL image mode. So sounds like you can build a container, add the kernel, add the necessary files to get it to boot, and then you publish that up to a regular old, you know, image container image repository, and then you can put RHEL in a mode where it's going to go fetch those and reboot into the next version that you published.
1: The bootable containers was one of the things that's getting the most interest at the event. We have more audio on that coming up. So we have really three or four things here: InstructLab, Granite AI models going open source, RHEL AI, and image mode are like the four, I think, tentpole announcements that came out of Red Hat Summit. And they just hit them back to back to back in that keynote.
2: It is interesting. You kind of see how they fit together, right? So there's RHEL AI as maybe the cohesive part, and then there's all these underlying components that help make all of that possible. The image mode stuff that, you know, changes the model of how you distribute it, especially because, you know, in their other efforts here with InstructLab and the general packaging of like the open source AI things, they've already got all the resources for you to build AI, you know, containers that can train models or run models. So then you bring that all under one, plus a new methodology with InstructLab on how to sort of get the most out of whatever model. I guess it's supposed to be model agnostic. And then to make sure that you don't have to figure that out, then you also get Granite, which is like a default model that you could use with InstructLab.
1: Yeah. It's a lot, but it's great. It's a nice, tidy little package that they've managed to put together. It's a comprehensive, complete story that makes sense from beginning to end with stuff that's almost, I think, actually kind of becoming available right now as we talk. I think 9.4 is actually hitting. So it's, you know, unlike some companies, they're actually shipping and they have code to show for it. So there's that. Then, okay, so there's the keynote and the announcements and the news angle of something like Red Hat Summit. And then there's things like the Expo Hall. And Red Hat Summit Expo Halls aren't like Linux Fest Expo Halls. You could probably fit 500 Linux Fests in one Red Hat Expo Hall.
5: I'm trying to come up with words to put the scale of the Expo Hall into something that is conveyable and understandable. And I can't really. I could tell you they have two theaters in here and a studio. They have Red Hat Studios. It's actually pretty fancy. How would you try to convey the scale of the Expo Hall, the size of it?
2: I think you can only really see, I mean, you know, maybe 10 sort of booths around you. So if that's your understandable section of the floor, there's definitely not quadrants of that size. I mean, there's 8, there's 12 sections like that. More?
5: Yeah, maybe. I think you're right. We're about halfway through right now, and it's been a while. If my family doesn't see me again, I was somewhere near the Red Hat Studios when I last made contact with civilization.
1: I did kind of come up with like a shorthand way to kind of convey the size of it, although it still doesn't really do the job.
5: Okay, here's a way you could convey how big it is. It's large enough that they have a pickleball court. They have a pickleball court, and that's only a small portion of the expo hall. So that kind of puts it in perspective. And I still haven't even gotten to the burger place yet.
1: I know larger expo halls have existed at events, especially things like CES and some of the events from back in the day. But for a Linux event, it's pretty swanky. I mean, there's got to be a few million spent just on the booths and everything in there.
2: Oh, for sure.
1: And then a lot of the displays, you know, brand new MacBooks and stuff that look like pretty high-end equipment.
2: I mean, Red Hat had this sort of, generative AI-powered wall projector.
1: Yeah.
2: Fancy setup. I don't even know all it could do.
1: They had like an AI avatar thing that didn't work well for us, but it was kind of fun to play with. And just about every vendor you could think of that's in the Red Hat space, from Intel, Microsoft, Lenovo, even Oracle has a presence at Red Hat Summit. And they have private little meeting areas that these vendors can go off on the expo floor and like close a deal.
2: We were taking a peek just to see what was back there and got some stink eyes.
1: Yeah, I guess they didn't like us just wandering through with a large microphone. Not that we did. We would never do that, but they wouldn't like it if we had. Speaking of spending money on high-end MacBooks, it really was constantly impressive to me, just like how far Red Hat went to make this a event that was, I guess, felt like it was worth the admission price. On day two, it was really put into perspective for us. We had our eye on one lab that we had to attend. And we went to go sign up thinking no one would sign up for this lab because we're at Red Hat Summit. And to our dismay, it was completely booked. That lab is the Windows Automation Lab at Red Hat Summit.
4: Day two in the first talk we're attending is getting started with Windows Automation at Red Hat Summit. And we thought, well, this isn't going to be very busy, so we tried to book it through their app, and it's completely booked out. It's actually a very popular session, so we're going to go poke our heads in there and see what Windows Automation at a Red Hat Summit's all about.
1: Yeah, there was no seats. There was lots of MacBooks.
2: Well, the wait list was full, but we managed to poke our heads in the room, and what did we find? Hundreds of MacBooks.
4: Yeah, it's Windows Automation with, I will say, new MacBooks and not the first huge batch of MacBooks we've seen. They're all like stock, basic macOS install, the darker of them. And somehow they're going to do Windows Automation at Red Hat Summit on the MacBooks.
2: You know, hybrid cloud really is multi-platform.
1: That sure is. That's as multi-platform as it gets right there. So we struck out there. We struck out there, but we did have a lead on a source where we could get some more technical details.
4: Well, after kind of striking out with the Windows Automation Lab, we decided to go back to the Expo Hall, and we got a technical deep dive on how one of the big announcements here is working. There's been maybe three big announcements, if you were really to distill it all down, and RHEL images, or image-based RHEL, I guess, is one of them. But it's really, it's a, like a souped-up version of Podman containers.
2: Yeah, kind of during the keynote, we got the idea that this would be how you deploy AI. You know, they walked you through the whole pipeline and how you're now building these container images that have stuff baked in, ready to host your model. But actually, it seems like what you've got is Bootsy, which is a new spec sitting on top of OCI images, where you have the right files that know how to make a bootable partition as part of it. And then you've got support in, or at least support coming in Anaconda. So when you're going to install RHEL, you can put it into this new image mode. You basically tell Anaconda, here's my repository, and instead of telling you what packages to install, I'm going to tell you what bootable container image to pull down. So obviously this will work to deploy AI, but it also seems like maybe this could be a big new future way that RHEL actually gets deployed.
4: Yeah, one of the creators of the technology, when he was giving us a demonstration, it was like, anything that changes, you might want to just use this for. It's not just AI. It's like anything that you touch kind of frequently or anything that you want to have a good solid update. It was one of the more popular technologies, too. There was a decent-sized crowd there trying to get the technical details on just how you make a container bootable and how it all works. And I think there's a lot of energy behind it. I think they're hoping it becomes one of the standard ways to deploy software on RHEL in the future. It sounds like we won't start seeing it until Red Hat Linux 9.4. And so you can imagine the first version ships in 9.4. Maybe a more complete version ships in 9.5. So this is a little bit out, but they're working on it, and they're showing it, and it seems to be fully functional at this stage, if still early.
1: So they're putting the boot parts in a container, and they've got something new called Bootsy. What is going on, Wes? Why is it even a container anymore? Cats and dogs?
2: Well, you know, now there's a whole infrastructure and ecosystem around shipping containers, scanning them for vulnerabilities, blessing them as, you know, the thing deployed in this environment, move them around, hosting them in registries.
1: Layered updates.
2: Mm-hmm. Yeah. So, you know, there's like robust deployment models, CI/CD pipelines that integrate containers throughout. This sort of lets you piggyback on that infrastructure to then also deliver the bootloader bits, as you're talking about there.
1: And nothing makes this, I guess, inherently Red Hat specific.
2: No, I think right now there's some reliance on OS tree, but that isn't necessarily inherent. It's more of an implementation detail so far.
1: Yeah, I mean, anybody could do that, but it's maybe it doesn't mean it works immediately on Nix.
2: Right. Yeah. You might have to play with it and see. I haven't had a chance to yet, but of course there's open source. The Bootsy is just sort of a spec on top of OCI, and you can play with this in Fedora and CentOS now, I think, or at least soon. So have at it if you're curious. It does seem like the basic idea is you make sure that inside the container you now have the sufficient files to sort of generate all the stuff you would need, or to like make an MBR type setup, or if it's EFI, then just, you know, make sure you have the EFI executables and the config files and stuff. And then there's also additional tooling that kind of links that up with the bootloader that's actually running the system, and then you know, you can get it to just go right to the bootable setup from the container.
1: If you're listening to this and you have a use case for something like this, boost in and tell me why, what you'd use it for. But they're very excited about it. And Drew, I don't know what your sense of image mode was, if it's something that you would ever consider in production.
6: That's one of the things that we are absolutely very excited about and really want to look at. You know, there's a whole sense of, well, these containers, they're so easy to upgrade. And if there's a failure, you can roll back, and they've got greater security because they're immutable. That's all very desirable stuff in the enterprise.
1: I'm really glad to hear that. I'm really glad to hear that you guys are excited about it. I think it would be a massive, massive improvement for the whole RHEL ecosystem if a lot of people got on board with this. I mean, it seems like a hard, complex way to go about trying to get to what they're getting to. But it, at the same time, like Wes said, it's building on top of what we've just spent a decade training RHEL admins how to manage containers. And this just sort of builds on top of that foundational knowledge now.
2: Yeah, a lot of the same sort of end goals end up being things that really reminded us of, you know, our fun with NixOS. But, you know, where Nix and NixOS kind of went further back to the drawing board to design around this is kind of leveraging technology that's already been added on top, combining it in the right way to produce very similar end results.
1: Right, because you're building it. You can do a full, like, DevOps workflow where maybe it's actually like a GitHub action and a CI/CD pipeline that's actually building these images for you and then deploying them. And you're updating them like containers, and that's fitting into your existing workflow, but it's actually the entire system now. And it boots even.
6: And it's a lot easier to do that than it is to build something in, say, like CoreOS. With CoreOS, I mean, you've got to create like this ignition file and you've got to build a whole system from the ground up. Compared to the method that you build a container, it's a lot more complex. So the iteration, the generation of a golden image, that sort of thing, takes a lot more work with the older style of immutability. Whereas moving to a container-based operation makes everything a lot more easy, makes it more quickly to iterate on.
1: And then, you know, you tie that in with the Ansible automation platform by Red Hat, and you're off to the races. You're sending systems all around like they're just container images. So you go, you know, depending on the audience, it's either stuff maybe you already knew about, or for us, maybe some of it doesn't quite land and some of it lands quite a bit. But Red Hat makes sure that everybody ends up feeling pretty great because they throw one hell of a party.
5: How do you end an event that is as lustrous and extravagant as Red Hat Summit with a block party? And where are we standing right now, Wes?
7: Right next to the Mechanical Bowl.
5: Yeah, the Mechanical Bowl. It's a pretty good, it's pretty fun actually. Well, it's a pretty good time. And this, the block party, they've actually taken over a portion of the road. And they've set up various different areas, four or five different places that are just absolutely slammed with people. The drinks, the food, all complimentary. So are the Mechanical Bowl rides. It's a good party. Everybody seems to be having a good time. What a way to like kind of cap it off, right? And really kind of make sure you polish everybody's experience.
7: Yeah, maybe you were disappointed. You didn't get the answers you want. Some things were left uncertain. Maybe forget about that tonight.
1: As you can hear, it was absolutely slammed. I mean, just packed with people. And they took over a whole block area, brought them over on luxury buses, and dropped them off.
2: With free booze all around.
1: Yeah, and essentially the restaurants on the block that participate, Red Hat just buys them out. Entire venue. It was really something. And it, to me, just, I don't know, you touched on it, Wes. I don't remember exactly the words you used. So maybe if I can remind you when I say this, please jump in. But, yeah, there really is this these two worlds that we absolutely do need in free software. And one of them just has so much more money than the other, but they're both just absolutely critical, right? You have that business layer, and then you have the people that are just scratching their itch. And it's weird that we don't very often exist in that business one, but it's massive.
2: Yeah, I was trying to, you know, as we first were getting to the event, I had like a sort of countdown in my head to like, when am I first going to hear like the word Linux said? There's like a lot of top, I feel like open source, but then like just open is one that's already kind of wrangled its way into a lot of different contexts. But Linux itself, it wasn't too bad. And I think, you know, we had some run-ins with folks who had never heard of the podcast, you know, or were more on the like the sales or the management side of things. And I think even them, you know, I was pretty surprised how technical and aware, at least aware that, like, you know, Linux is part of this business.
1: Yeah, it's a different kind of crowd. There's like, you know, you can tell there's some folks that are in IT operations, some folks are probably more in sales, and some folks that are more in management. And they're all kind of in the biz, and they're all talking the biz. I'd imagine for some of them, it's extremely valuable networking. And we had several just kind of off the cuff conversations, and I thought everybody seemed really well informed. I suppose if you're there, you know, it's expensive to be there, so it's probably gonna be worth it, I suppose. Drew, do you have any parting thoughts on your time at Red Hat Summit?
6: I learned a lot. So I do a lot with automation as well as OpenShift for work. And there are a lot of very interesting things coming for both of those platforms that I'm

0: it was a good move having it in Denver. Nice central venue like that. I think that seemed pretty doable. Denver was a nice town. They had banners all around Denver for the event. So it really felt like, I don't know, like Denver was embracing Red Hat Summit because there was posters everywhere.
1: I think I was kind of pleased. I mean, obviously it was more AI than maybe we expected and a ton of it.
0: Yeah.
1: But with the just the overall, you know, environment.
0: Yeah, that's what it
1: would be very surprising if that wasn't the case. I think I'm kind of pleased or surprised, or I mean, maybe I'm not totally sold on exactly how useful, you know, how useful does Granite turn out to be? How far does InstructLab go? But both the, you know, the approach in doing it and trying those things is nice to see. And then also maybe you don't have to have AI in your business. Maybe that, you know, maybe that part isn't really what's going to come to be. But if you do want to ship those things, it does seem like real AI could be a pretty nice, you know, way to kind of have a controlled environment, execute on it without having to learn every piece of it from scratch.
0: And they're building tooling to deploy lots of open and free LLMs at scale. So you could have lots of different types of specialized LLMs and manage it all with their software, right? So they're building for a future where we have lots of open source AI and not necessarily building for a future where it all goes to an API at OpenAI. And so if I were going to subscribe to any commercial company's vision of how AI should be deployed, I think Red Hat probably has the most reasonable one there. You're right. I feel the same way. It's a little overwhelming at the same time. This is my ask to the audience. Boost in and tell me, isn't this how they make it a reality? Like, all the companies kind of have to go in and plant a flag, don't they? And they all have to kind of say, this is the direction we're going, and then build to it to actually make it a reality. Like, is this not the definition of fake it until you make it? And at least with the case of Red Hat, there's code actually shipping in the upstream distributions and repositories right now. And it's all open source, and it's all about deploying open source LLMs at scale. So if you're going to do it, I can't find a fault there other than it just gets a little tiring at this point because it feels like we're in an AI hype train right now.
1: Yeah, and I guess we'll see, right? I mean, if some of the image mode stuff isn't till a little release down the road, of course, you got to start training and try things out and calendar deployed. So it'll be a little while yet before we really see if this makes it a success.
0: LinuxUnplugged.com/membership. And a big thank you to our core contributors. We really do appreciate you. And I set the redemption level too low. I messed up on that last one. So I've added another possible 24 redemptions to the promo code MAY. That takes $3 off a month forever. You can do it for renewals. You can do it to upgrade an existing. Or if you want to get the full membership, there's just 24 redemptions possible for the promo code MAY. Get that spring membership discount. Then you're supporting the show directly, and you get access to two different feeds, the nice, lean, mean, ad-free version, fully produced, that Drew puts together, or the long, double-the-content bootleg version of the show, which has a ton of stuff, and I think you're going to love it. 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
2: Well, on my side of things, I'm lucky enough to report that I was able to throw another Berlin meetup. I'm here for Nextcloud All Hands, and as is tradition, we held a JB meetup, and it was a fabulous time, as always. We ended up at Seabase this time around, which we did last time, and it's just such a magical crashed spaceship, that one. What was really nice this time around is we had people from a little all over showcasing gadgets. I mean, there were familiar faces, there were new faces. So I wanted to just, for you gentlemen, run through a little list of kind of the things that stood out for me. So I did see a brand new in the box, still sealed RS-36S made an appearance. So we're changing people's gaming habits here on this side of the pond as well. Of course, Byte Bitten showed up. Byte, thanks for showing up again. That is always meaningful. And as promised, I brought a bunch of gadgets to showcase, including a few TPUs that were used as a giveaway. And so some other JB listeners who attended were able to get some of those to play with once they get home. Now, we had a few folks show up from the Netherlands, so there were stroopwafels that were strewn about everywhere for folks to enjoy.

0: I want to say thanks to Staz, who brought me a special gluten-free beer. Now, if you haven't been to Germany, you realize you could just drink beer anywhere. You drink beer on the train, drink beer in the streets. So Staz has like a database of 2,500 different beers that he's rated along with his friends over the years. And so Staz, thanks for thinking of me and bringing a few beers that everyone can try. Now, of course, Kenji also joined us. You might remember Kenji, who helped me personally with a bunch of NixOS stuff. He's sort of my Berlin NixOS aficionado. And I caught him, as always, playing the part of helping someone with their NixOS install, solving some strange issue they're having, or introducing a new concept to them. And I heard the word flakes thrown around quite often. I also did see another listener brought a framework that hadn't even been blessed with an OS yet. And you gentlemen, can you guess which OS started getting installed on this thing at Seabase?
1: I'm going to go out here on a limb and say NixOS.
2: Oh, I was going to go with Classic Debian.
0: Yeah, definitely NixOS. And the beautiful thing about this crowd is they're like, oh, what should you put on this? Yeah, try NixOS. Okay, sure. Does anyone have a thumb drive with NixOS? And you know, like four hands raise. And everyone, you know, I had two NixOS thumb drives and there were like four others in the crowd too. So that was never a problem. And they were updated images, so not bad at all. In the end, as is always a thing at Seabase, you know, this is a crashed spaceship hacker space, so of course you need to get a tour. So about 10 people who had never been there before got a tour of Seabase, and they're just so lovely there. So if you're ever in Berlin and you're looking for a really cool place to just have an experience, I would say drop into Seabase. And a huge thank you to them for hosting us, as always. And we had some amazing weather, so we hung out outside on the patios and everything. It was just a lovely experience.
1: Oh, did you get to see the Aurora Borealis? What? The Aurora Borealis. You get to see the Aurora Borealis?
2: That's how we say it over here.
1: Did you get to see the Aurora Borealis?
0: You know, Chris, we were so enthralled with the things that were happening on site, and we're also in the middle of, you know, quite a large city that, no, we didn't see the, what'd you call it?
1: Aurora Borealis.
0: Yeah, but, you know, we were thinking of it.
1: That's cool. Happens all the time, I imagine, where you're from, so.
0: Yeah, it's fine. Actually, it does. It actually does. Yeah.
1: No, sure, it's fine. It's fine.
0: There were a few standout other really memorable gifts, experiences. So, Nick came to the meetup and introduced the Linux Unplugged phone number. So this is a phone number in the Netherlands that you can call. And when you call this, you get a Linux Unplugged episode right into your ear. So I don't know if you're on a trip or something and you don't have your regular podcasting and you're just, you know, need a hit, you can just give this phone number a call. I thought that was a really sweet little project. Nick filled us in on some of the details, which are fascinating.
3: Okay, so tell me what you made and how it works.
4: Sure. So I made a phone number where you can call in and listen to the latest Linux Unplugged episode. I'm already running Asterisk, and my phone numbers are connected to there, so that part is really easy to do. And then I just downloaded the MP3, converted it into something that Asterisk likes, which is 8 kilohertz, single channel. And then just write a little itty bitty dial plan that says, if you get a call for this number, then play back this audio file. And that's all there is to it. It's really easy. If you know Asterisk, then it's really easy. If you don't do a lot with telephony, then I guess this sounds like voodoo, but I've done multiple workshops and talks about how to get started with Asterisk, so I can send you some links if you want to get started with that.
3: Totally.
4: It's a cool world, definitely.
3: And so what inspired you to even make that? Because, like, you had to have some motive of some sort.
4: It's just too easy to do, and it's just a fun thing to talk about, I guess. Right now it's not automated yet, but I could very easily write a script that just checks the RSS feed and then downloads the MP3 and converts it to a WAV file. I have a bunch of phone numbers that are unused, and I have to do something with them. I can just grab any of these phone numbers and do something with it. really not a big deal. So everyone that's listening can call in. I'll give you the number and just go nuts.
3: Sweet. And can you give us a demo? Can you pull out your phone again and like dial the phone number? And it was such a weird experience to hear my own voice coming out of your phone.
4: So I call this number and then his call. Put on a speaker.
5: The Top of the Left is the groovy show that comes to you live from our TV studio. And here for the first time since last week.
3: Lovely. Thank you so much.
4: Yeah, no problem.
1: You know, there's something perfect about that particular intro over the phone speaker as well. It just sounds so incredible.
0: It's very classic. Now, I shared this with you gentlemen like about 30 seconds after I recorded that little clip. And Wes, you seem to know Asterix. And can you provide us a little insights of what's going on the background here?
2: Oh, yeah. I mean, it's an open source PBX and probably a whole lot more. But it lets you, you know, if you want to have your own little private branch exchange, you want to have your own office phone set up, Asterix can make that possible. But, of course, once you've linked it out to the outside world, either via direct SIP or, you know, something like the regular old telephone network, you can do a whole lot of fun stuff like that. Basically lets you, you know, as calls come in, you can route them how you need via dial plans and similar.
0: Yeah, I thought this was really amazing. It was so fun. And it just reminds me of how we have the best community, you know, coming up with all these projects and just having fun with it all. It's really inspiring. For those who would like to call in, and I wonder if we'll have some kind of LUP effect here and break some things, it's a phone number in the Netherlands, so +31 532 401207. So go have some fun. Now, I am happy to say that's not the only amazing thing that happened at this meetup, and I couldn't mention all of it, but another little something stood out to me. A listener, Morum, brought some Linux Unplugged floppy disks to give away at the meetup. So we have Linux Unplugged 561. Part one is on one floppy disk, and part two is on the other floppy disk. And he mentioned that he chose 561 specifically because it was one of our shorter episodes recently, and that just made things much easier. And there was a third floppy disk as well, Linux 1.0.
1: Oh, cool! Wow, both these, the phone and the floppy disk, are so exceptionally geeky cool. I am very impressed. And I can feel the floppy disk energy building.
2: Oh, yeah.
1: Yeah, it's getting there. That's really great, Brent.
0: Yeah, it's super fun. So as you gentlemen were having fun in your little corner of the world, so was I, which is, you know, I think we're super lucky. And I want to say a huge thanks to everyone who traveled to be at the meetup and also the locals who I, you know, have seen time and time again here in Berlin when I am lucky enough to be here. We are all going to try to convince you boys to join us. So Darnier is looking into renting maybe a boat that we can take. So it'd be a JB boat party. So we'll see what
1: You're going to go pick us up at the Seattle Harbor.
0: Yeah, yeah.
1: Is that what you mean?
0: Yeah, sure.
1: Yeah.
0: That should be pretty cheap.
1: All right.
0: I just want to say a huge thank you. Like these Berlin meetups are now just such a quintessential experience for my time here. And it's just complete tradition. So they'll be happening. There's another one scheduled in September. So if you want to go to meetup.com/JupiterBroadcasting, you can find that meetup scheduled there. And please come join us. It's a lot of fun.
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1: And VeniMax comes in with our baller boost of VeniMax. I don't know why I get Veni in there. I know. I only catch it because Wes laughs at me.
2: off mic.
1: Yes, but you still laugh at me, which is fine. I deserve it. With 123,456 sats. Hey, Rich Lobster! And if I'm not mistaken, doesn't that seem like maybe he's just going like right to ludicrous speed?
7: We're going to have to go right to ludicrous speed.
1: And VeniMax writes, I'm firmly in favor of having you folks cover the present Nix situation. I found both the technical and social summary of your XE coverage valuable. Speaking of which, I landed a new job a few weeks ago and XE came up during the interview, passing a little value back your way.
2: Oh, wow. And thank you.
1: Thank you. So I would like to do it this episode, but I think we're probably running too long. We got the Red Hat stuff, so I think that's our episode next week. So I would like to get people's thoughts on it, too. And that's probably good to give us one more week because there's forks now developing that I need to probably wrap my head around a little bit. So that's we're going to go to school on that. We'll get back to you. Thank you, VeniMax, for passing along that value you got from the podcast. We really appreciate it. This here is a value for value production, and it's even more appreciated
8: on an episode where we worked our tuchus off. So thank you very much, sir.
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9: I hoard that which your kind covets.
8: Thank you, Eric.
2: Via the podcast index. Hello, JB. With my beloved Dell XPS 13 to 7390 finally showing signs of hardware failure, I'm in the market for a new Linux-powered laptop. I read that System 76 is about to release a new Darter Pro that looks very tempting. Do you recommend another 13 or 14-inch laptop that's light enough to bring with me as I go, but would still have enough power to run NixOS like a champ? Thanks, as always, for the show.
8: That is a great question. I have been thinking my next machine is going to be 13 or 14-inch. Because there are so many other ways now to get larger screens when I need them. And if I'm going to kind of buy a machine that I want to last for a while, I think something that ends up being portable and light, I think I end up keeping those around so much longer than I keep the really big, heavy laptops. They're just, I don't know, you get sort of burnt out on them. And so that's where, like, I'd love 16-inch on a laptop. I'd love, like, a 16-inch screen. But carrying that every single day, if you are carrying the laptop, gets old. If it's like a desktop replacement and it's on the desk most of the time, it's not such a big deal. So I definitely would recommend a 13 or 14-inch laptop. I don't know which one right now. I've been trying to build a list of like the top three or four laptops I would recommend.
2: Maybe the boosters can help us with this one.
8: Yeah, I don't have a lot of experience, so I'd like to source this one from the audience because all of my laptops are getting kind of long in the old Tooskies.
2: Obviously, Brent knows the framework fits that size, at least the 13-inch model, and seems to run NixOS like a champ, right?
0: Yeah, it sure does. I mean, there's that hardware repository that community run for NixOS that is solving a lot of the little tiny issues on the framework and just doing some optimizations around the hardware. That's really super useful and available for other laptops as well. One thing I would say is like the framework is built super well. It's nice to travel with from a size perspective. And also the monitor being a 2x3 is such a treat. I didn't know if I would like that, but now when I move to anything sort of on the widescreen end of things, it's just not the same. So that's a really nice aspect, but I have to be honest, like I've been struggling with sleep issues and battery sort of longevity issues. I do have one of the older motherboards, not one of the newer ones. It's not an AMD one either. So newer, models might vary and probably are a big improvement in that end, but I should mention it just as something to look into for your particular use case.
2: Oh, here's a little PS from Eric. I'll be in the Seattle area for the first time in August for a big industry data science conference. Perhaps that's the best chance that I can actually meet you all in person.
8: Yeah, we should totally do that. For some reason, Eric, I thought we had met up at some point on a road trip.
2: Maybe because we've been talking for so long back and forth.
8: Yeah, I feel like I know him. I do. We should totally make that happen.
0: When that flyover friend boosted in 52,240 sats via fountain.
9: I hoard that which your kind covet.
0: Longtime listener and a first-time booster.
8: Hey!
0: I devour all the JB shows as soon as they drop. Heck, I'd probably enjoy listening to you guys read the phone book. I can do that for you if you need to. Or maybe man pages to keep things Linuxy, if that works. Thanks for everything you do. Also, this might just be a zip code boost.
8: Wes, gotcha. Surprise zip code. Oh, you brought the map.
2: I always do. I keep it in my back pocket.
8: Flyover friend, I thought you had him.
2: Okay, 52240. That looks to be a postal code in Johnson County, Iowa, with cities like Iowa City, Morse, Midway, and Newport.
8: Well, hello. And we say Iowa, is that what you said?
2: Uh-huh.
8: Iowa City, Morse, Midway. That's a pretty big range, Wes. It's a pretty big range.
2: Blame the post office, not me.
8: Okay. Flyover friend, thank you for taking the journey to become a booster, and we're happy to have you on board. Thank you very much for the long time listening, too. Damoa comes in with 48,210 sats and says, Christ is risen. Amen to that. Although I thought they were talking about me, and I was like, how did they know? But then I realized.
2: A wake-up boost.
8: Yeah. So.
2: Hybrid sarcasm boosts in 22,222 sats.
10: This old duck still got it.
2: I don't remember my first Linux box, but I do remember my first Gen 2 experience. I printed out the entire Gen 2 manual and set about running a fully optimized Stage 1 build of GNOME Lite on an HP Pavilion DV1600 with far too little RAM and very loud fans.
8: Wait a minute.
2: That was a fun week.
8: Was the DV1600 the one that had like a Pentium 4 desktop processor in it or something? There was some, There was a line of these HPs that had like a very hot Pentium 4 in them. I don't know if this is one of them. But
2: well, on CNET from 2006, there's a 0 out of 10 rating.
8: 0 out of 10? Oh, man. Man, you know, that sounds like a fun actual episode, is going to find like the worst reviewed old computers and try to get them to run Linux. The DV1600 should be on that list. Somebody keep track of that. That could be a fun episode.
0: Now, Gene Bean got quite inspired this week and boosted in 9 times in total, for a total of 21,578 Satoshis.
8: Boost!
0: There's a couple rows of ducks here. One of them starts with, I know I'm a few weeks behind, but one thing to consider with the idea of Fedora changing to Plasma is that what's been in commercial products like the Steam Deck lately, there might be some serious industry drive behind this idea.
8: I like that bacon, Gene. But I got some inside scoop bacon at Red Hat Summit, and that's in the members version of the show.
0: Now it continues with another row of ducks. I'm a few weeks behind, but happy belated birthday, Wes.
8: Mm-hmm. Aww, and Brent has one coming up, too. It's so exciting.
0: Oh, I think it was last week, wasn't it?
8: Yeah. Happy birthday, by the way.
0: Thank you. It is coming up. Another 5,000 sats to say, you dirty, rotten, double-crossing bleepity bleeps. You teased me at the beginning of the show with a Gen 2 week, and then there didn't seem to be anything related to it at all. I thought for a moment it was finally actually Gen 2 day on the show, and, well, that was pretty dirty.
8: I don't know what he's talking about.
0: Yeah, I don't recall this, actually.
8: No, I'm not sure what he's referring to. He did mention his first Linux box. He said it was a custom computer built around an AMD processor. Yeah, the Athlon, buddy.
2: Uh-huh.
8: Yes. I think it was also, mine was like the K6. So mine was, that was pre-Athlon, but I was also an early AMD user.
2: The one that sounds like a TOS space station.
8: Yes. Yeah, you're right.
11: Yeah, I had a K6 as well back in the
8: day. Yeah, those were great.
11: They were great. They were fantastic.
8: Mm-hmm. Gene Bean did some Gen 2 on there, ran some of the old OpenSUSE installs on there as well. Thank you, Gene Bean. Appreciate that. He also wanted to mention PSI transfer for file transfer and sharing, which follows up with one of our picks recently. That's PSI transfer. Thank you, Gene Bean. And
2: No accounts, no logins, mobile-friendly interface.
8: We are Gen 2 fans as well. You should check our back catalog. We recently had Gen 2 week on the show. 40 Deuce came in with 6,363 sats to say, I would definitely appreciate some of the Knicks drama coverage, especially if it would impact the future of Knicks. I'll probably check into it a bit on my own, too, but I would appreciate you guys' take and your analysis. Thank you. All right. That is our to-do list for next week. We will try to do our best, Gerb.
2: Vake comes in with 5,000 sats. Linux Fest. Is this a celebration of Linus Torvalds' birth from a virgin mother?
8: Yeah. We kind of recreate a semi-messy Portland home office where we stage Linus Torvalds, and we have a Linus Torvalds doll working on Linux, and we all gather around and eat salmon.
2: Yeah, and then he says mean stuff to us about our code.
8: Yeah, and our salmon.
0: Well, the same cat boosted in 10,000 sats with some feedback on the members feed. Thank you very much. And also says, great job, guys.
8: Well, thank you, the same cat. Appreciate that. Curtis Peterson comes in with 10,000 sats.
12: It's over 9,000!
8: I have my kids' tablet set up with a folder joined with syncing to their folder on my server. The morning before we leave, I have them pick media they want on the trip. I haven't had to remove an SD card or flash in 2 years. It's just a pain-free option. Ah, so you like pre-set up like a sync thing or whatever you want to use.
0: That's so brilliant.
8: That is a really good idea. I will say the Tiny File Manager really did come in super useful for downloading the video files, because I don't really have a workflow for getting files on and off of an iPad.
2: Yeah.
8: And that Tiny File Manager really was great for that.
2: Red5D boosts in with a row of ducks. 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
8: Yeah, I remember Vector Linux.
2: I first ran it on a machine built from old spare parts with a 650 megahertz Pentium something or other processor, about 256 megs of RAM, and one 5 gigabyte hard drive, and then another 10 gigabyte IDE hard drive.
8: Ooh, and I bet they were fast. And by fast, I mean slow. That's a serious setup.
2: Thanks for sharing.
8: Yeah, so Slackware week. That's something we got to do next week. We got to do Slackware next week. I know we said we were going to do it this week, but then Red Hat Summit came. So I apologize, Red 5, you're ahead. We appreciate it.
0: Knight 62 boosted in another row of ducks. Hey, two things. First, a while back, someone talked about the problem of forgetting to look into something interesting they heard about on the show while listening in the car. Well, I use my phone's built-in assistant to remind me later of an item on the show that I want to look up. I say something like, hey, Google or Siri, remind me of that cool new Rust app that Chris talked about in Linux Unplugged. And the second thing is that I would really like to hear your perspective on the Nix drama in the main show. I think you guys do a good job at explaining some of these community drama situations, but in a balanced and non-clickbaity way. It is something I appreciate about how you report on things.
8: Well, I really appreciate you saying that. Thank you, Knights. That is a kind thing to say, and I regret that we weren't able to fit it into this episode. We had a lot going on. There's a lot going on these days. VT52 came in with 6,666 sats, because that's several rows. Odux, he had a Pentium 150 overclocked to 166 megahertz with 32 megabytes of RAM running Slackware. Installed sometime in 1995. Oh, man. You couldn't ICMP nuke someone on IRC using Windows 95. They had no raw socket support. so he had to get Slackware.
2: What a reason to change. I love it.
8: Helicopter is a collection of expensive parts flying in close formation. Slackware is a collection of Linux binaries located on the same partition. That's a good way to look at it.
2: Amazing.
8: For Slackware week, please consider compiling your own X11 and kernel. Now we're making a lot of work. Regarding the NixOS drama, I don't know if I care much about it, at least not of any of the sponsorship stuff. But the argument around the lack of clarity in Elko's position resonated with me. All right, if he's the benevolent dictator, so be it, but spell it out. If he can countermand the foundation, that's fine, but it needs to be written down. Otherwise, we end up where the foundation says one thing, he says another, and there's no clear leadership. All right, so we have gotten some clarity around that, so mm-hmm. We'll have to follow up with that. Thank you very much for that. That is, VT, that is a great boost. Thank you.
2: Brandon L. comes in with 9,001 Satoshis.
13: It's over 9,000!
2: Thanks for the mention last week about self. It'll be my first Linux Fest, and I'm leading a couple of Birds of a Feather sessions and giving a talk on how to run a business on FOSS. I'm looking for at least 8 people to talk to ahead of time to try and get some feedback. Please reach out to me on the JB Matrix or my new Mastodon account at bwl@techhub.social if anyone is interested.
8: It's a great idea to try to get that feedback. So there you go, at bw@techhub.social.
2: So it sounds like maybe if you're running a business on FOSS, talk to Brandon.
0: Now, Lumor sent 5,000 sats in as a little word of warning. NixOS situation sure is newsworthy, but tread lightly.
8: Good advice. Yeah. BHH32 came in with 5,000 sats. I don't know if you made it. I think you made a comment in the show, Chris, about making a food journal. Check out, and he links me to food-journal on GitHub. And it is exactly that, a command line tool. Yes, a command line tool to keep track of your food intake. A command line way to do it. It's pretty fun, BHH. Thank you very much. Appreciate that.
2: And our final boost from Zack Attack, 5,000 sats. Thought I would pass along two things. One, I found a nice program called Gear Level for managing my app images. I've been looking for a replacement to App Image Launcher, and so far it's been pretty slick. Also, update on my Fedora test. I'm really, really liking Fedora Atomic Kinoite. Stays updated, and the jump from 39 to 40 was smooth.
8: Good to know.
2: Was wondering your thoughts on these Atomic desktops.
8: Yeah, I feel like we often get pushback when we talk about Atomic desktops, but then we hear from folks that have found a use case for them, and it clearly works. So more and more I'm coming around to, I think as time goes on, we'll see more and more use cases where an Atomic desktop makes sense as they just solve more and more edge cases.
2: Yeah, and I think, you know, more composability is being built in. Things like Bluefin are exploring this. So, you know, you have your Atomic base, but we're seeing a lot easier access to things by adding additional layers on top. So the usability has seen a big increase, I think.
8: Yeah. Yeah. All right. Thank you, everybody. Lots of boosts in there. Lots of good boosts in there, too. Thank you, everybody. We had 26 boosters, and we stacked 434,830 sats. So thank you very much. That's a great week. And with all of us out there pounding the pavement, I really appreciate that value coming back into the show. If you'd like to get in on the boosting fun, go get a new podcast app at podcastapps.com. We are now a podcasting 2.0 feed, which means we are live and lit in the podcast app. You subscribe with a podcasting 2.0 app to Linux Unplugged, and you will see when we are scheduled to go live, when we actually go live, you can just tap and listen and when the final version gets all niced up by Drew and published. Right there in a podcasting 2.0 up within 90 seconds of us publishing it as well. And you can boost in and get in all the fun. Podverse is great. Fountain is getting better every single week, and we've been working on your feedback. And you can also boost from the Fountain FM website as well. Thank you, everybody who takes a minute to support the individual production of the show. It really means a lot to us as we look at a longer and prolonged ad winter and not necessarily any stronger prospects going forward. It is really reassuring to know that you're out there returning the value that you get from the show. Thank you very much. Now, please do fasten your seatbelts as we are coming in for a landing here on the show. But before we pull up to the gate, I have got a banger of a pick, boys. This could have been the whole episode. That's how you know we had too much to get to this week. It's so stupid simple, but so useful every now and then. URL to PNG.
2: As a service?
8: Yep. So simple little container. Actually, you can get fairly complicated. Like, you could throw CouchDB behind it or S3 object storage behind it. Like, you can get pretty deep. Or it's like just a one-line Docker run, and you just give it a URL, and it makes a PNG from that URL. And you can customize the image dimensions and viewport size with just URL parameters that you tack on to the end of the URL. And it could send, you could do the same thing, like you tack on a parameter and it'll send a mobile agent string to the remote site. And then you can send a desktop agent string and you can get screenshots for both types if you want. It is so slick for like just grabbing something or testing something or documenting and preserving something. You just drop the URL, boom, you get the PNG. URL to PNG. It's really simple. And I'll put a link to the project site in the show notes. Come on, tell me you like this.
2: I do. All it needs is a flake. Prometheus Metrics Endpoint, that's cool.
8: Yeah, yeah. Do I got you now?
2: Oh, no, I think I'm interested. My one question is, can you add stuff like cookies or other headers? Because sometimes I want this functionality, but for it's like a, yeah, you know, maybe a non-public site?
8: I don't know 100%. I was wondering that, too. Yeah, I just started playing it. I'm not sure. I do have a kind of a bonus pick, if you will, a bony pick, I was going to say, but I don't think that's right. Because this is stupid and fun, you know what's neat? And I never get to use it. Morse code.
2: Sure.
8: Yeah.
2: I mean, if you go by the movies, it comes up handy sometimes.
8: Oh, man. Or like in Star Trek, how often do they just happen to use Morse code?
2: Right.
8: And then like people listening just happen to know Morse code.
2: If you're trapped in some sort of situation,
8: yeah,
2: how else are you going to communicate?
8: Exactly. Well, Telegraph, not Telegram, Telegraph has you covered. It is a simple Morse code translator. You just type your message in there, and it will produce the following Morse code. Beep, beep, beep, beep, beep, beep, beep, beep, beep, beep, beep, beep, beep.
0: Will it just, like, blink my flashlight on my phone? Is that the idea?
2: No, you get the text. Looks like here's some dots and dashes.
0: Ah, the dots and dashes.
8: Yeah. You gotta make the noises with your mouth. But you could just follow the dots and dashes. Right?
2: Now I'm curious to know what Linux Unplugged sounds like.
8: Right. Probably a bit like that. Drew, it was great having you here. Thank you for joining us.
11: It was great to be here.
8: It was nice to see you. And I hope we don't have to wait again until next summit.
11: Right.
8: To do the same, you know?
11: Been way too long.
8: Way too long. Appreciate your insights on summit as well. And, you know, maybe we'll check back in with you if you use something like image mode in production and get your thoughts on it.
2: Good luck with your AI playbooks.
11: Yeah, thank you.
8: Also, I'd love to know, just randomly, if you'd boost in and tell me what speed you listen to the show. Because we've been chatting with folks in person, and a surprising amount of you tell me that you listen at like 1.5 and faster.
2: At 1.5 or faster.
8: I think you're maniacs. We must sound super stressed out at 1.5. So please do boost in and tell me or write in, what speed do you listen to the show? I just like to know anecdotally what that is. So I don't know. Maybe in my mental model, I know what I'm planning for. I kind of imagine like the music must suck.
0: We work so hard on that music.
8: I know, right? By the way, we are live. We'd love to have you join us. We'll be here next Sunday at noon Pacific, 3 p.m. Eastern.
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8: 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Thank you so much for joining us on this week's episode of the Unplugged program. We'll see you right back here next Tuesday, as in Sunday.

0: Hello, friends, and welcome back to your weekly Linux talk show. My name is Chris.
1: My name is Wes.
2: And my name is Brent.
3: And I'm the Bitcoin Dad.
0: Yes, that's right. We got a very special guest in studio. We've got the Bitcoin Dad, which we'll be digging into his setup a little bit in the show. And of course, I want to say good morning to our friends over at Tailscale. 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Coming up on the show today, we were challenged to replace some of our daily driver tools with a Rust app for 1 week. So let's just get this out of the way right now. It is a Rust-heavy episode. So we'll tell you which tools we tried, how it went, and then I have a little surprise for you. I'll give you a little sneak peek of something that I've been trying out. Plus, as you heard, the Bitcoin Dad's here. We'll dig into his Linux audio setup and where he wants to take it and how he wants to take advantage of future Linux audio technologies. So before we go any further, let's say time-appropriate greetings to our virtual lug. Hello, Mumble Room.
4: Hello, Chris. Hey, Wes. And hello, Brent.
5: Hi.
1: Hello.
0: We have a surprisingly small group in the quiet listening this week, which is fine. Everybody wants to be on air. I understand. But just tag me in the Mumble chat, or tag me in the Matrix chat room, I should say, if you'd like to jump in during the show. We'd be happy to chat about it. So we have a whole bunch of items to cover at the top of the show. First of all, and of course, most importantly, it is Brentley's birthday. Happy birthday, Mr. Brentley. Yeah, I think birthday, that's the birthday ding dong for you right there.
2: Thank you.
0: Did you get the little hats? I asked the Bitcoin Dad to send you hats for the cats. Did you get those? Did they show up in the mail?
2: I haven't seen them quite yet, but I also...
3: They were little fedoras.
0: Oh, yeah. Weird.
2: I will check the mailbox after the episode here.
0: Okay. And we have a bunch of happy birthday boosts that we'll get to coming up. And of course, if you're watching live and you want to send Brent a birthday boost, if it's 28,000 sats or around there, it'll automatically get marked as a birthday boost.
6: Happy birthday!
0: It's nice. We got a lot going on these next few weeks. Feels like this is the calm before the storm.
1: Amen.
0: It's nice to have a little birthday party.
2: And a huge thanks to everyone who boosted in for my birthday. I was smiling all week seeing those roll in. So thank you, everyone.
0: I want to mention Linux Fest Northwest. It's close. The call for papers deadline approaches, and I don't want you to get caught surprised. It is just a couple of weeks away, and I want to see more papers in there. I want to see more Nick stuff in there. I want to see more Fedora stuff in there. I want to see more SUSE stuff in there. Come on, more self-hosting. So we'll put a link to the call for papers and speakers page in there. It's going to be a hell of a party. I don't know. You know, I'm a little concerned that companies are cutting back on the travel budget, but I feel like the group that does make it, it's going to be one of the best parties we've had in a long time. And I don't really foresee JB doing a lot of other community events this year. There's going to be a few things here and there, but it's a tight budget year. So this is kind of like where we're putting all our cards this year.
1: I will say it's, could be a good candidate just in the sense that the fest itself is free. So, you know, you just got to find, you know, got to get there and find somewhere to stay, but we're not charging you, you know, $2,000 for a ticket.
0: And the venue's fantastic. It's a technical college. The venue is just perfect for this kind of thing. The rooms are perfect, and we love it. Before we get into the Rust stuff and before we get into the Bitcoin Dad's audio setup, I want to just put out there as sort of a public service announcement, the more you know and all that, Graphene OS is going through some pretty big restructuring changes as of this weekend that we're recording. The lead developer is stepping down. And he's stepping down also as the director of the nonprofit, both. So he's stepping down from his lead development role of the project, but also as the director of the nonprofit. Security patches will continue to be delivered to users from the developers that have been working on the project previously. Daniel is going to take time to transition responsibilities to others. And it seems he hasn't been particularly active in the development for some time. And so the team that's kind of stepping in has already been primarily responsible for development of Graphene OS. But I thought it was worth mentioning because it's something that we've talked about. Are all three of us here in studio running Graphene OS?
3: Yep, I run it on several devices.
1: Wow.
0: Yeah, so we're obviously pretty big fans of it, and I'm still rocking it on my Pixel 7, and I'm very happy with it. And I hope this is actually a good transition for the project long term. I think this might actually be a good thing, and a good thing for Daniel, too.
1: Yeah, I was going to say it's a good reminder of the, you know, the human side of open source. There are people with real lives and a lot going on making sacrifices to make the software that we rely on.
0: Yeah. Yeah, and so just we'll keep an eye on it. And so if anything significant develops that concerns us or whatnot, well, of course, we'll let you know. But I'm getting a pretty good read from the GrapheneOS Matrix development channel right now. It seems like things are actually transitioning. The things that were committed are happening. And I think the team that's going to be stepping up is probably going to be a little more focused now on just development. And I think it's going to probably be best.
1: I guess time will tell, huh? As long as we, new support for new hardware. We keep seeing regular updates. Here's hoping.
0: When I first saw it, I was a little worried. You know, I have to be honest with you. My first reaction was like, oh, this happens with every Android ROM that I try. You know, I was that guy for like 30 seconds. But then reading through it all, it allayed my fears.
2: You know, Chris, I actually have, I think maybe the opposite reaction. Because I remember when we were first looking at GrapheneOS, I saw a bunch of this kind of drama floating around. It's hard to know what's true or not, you know, when you first come to a project. And that, I will say, caused me to hesitate to adopt this project. If it's not for us having dug into it for so long and seen the technical merits of it, I don't think I would have given it a try simply because it's like it was this cloud of unknown once you really started diving into it. So I actually think, I agree with you, this is good for the project as a whole moving into the future, seems like.
3: Yeah, because I think that when people transition out, it almost resets the social history of the project a little. So as long as they can survive that transition, you almost have more opportunity for like a better social response to the project.
0: Yeah, it's a bit of a reset, isn't it?
1: Sounds like in infrastructure too, right? A lot of stuff that Daniel had been taking care of is now just a natural opportunity as you transition to better document it, automate it, whatever needs to happen. There's always, you know, room for improvement there too.
2: I think I also agree, like the disconnect between individual and project, you know, maybe there's a team that takes care of it now versus, you know, the bus factor being quite a high thing. So sounds like a great move.
0: True. It probably does reduce the bus factor, which for a project this important is a significant thing. Maybe this is the transition that takes it to like another 10 years or something. I'm hopeful. I'd love to see it even one day be able to expand beyond Pixel devices. While we're talking about upcoming events, though, I would like to invite anybody who's a little Bitcoin curious and willing to travel to join the Bitcoin Dad and myself in El Salvador at the Adopting Bitcoin 2023 conference. We're going to be hosting the open source stage, right?
3: That's right. We don't have the exact details yet, but our contact with the conference has suggested that we can take over a large portion of emceeing and maybe some panels on the open source stage.
0: How great is that?
1: Wow.
0: That's going to be so fun.
3: Well, I mean, it's a great conference and they'll work us like dogs. So
0: yeah,
3: I'm looking forward to it.
0: Yeah. So it's November 7th through the 9th in El Salvador, San Salvador. And you know, how perfect is it? It's just the open source and Bitcoin for me. It's a great crossover. And I'm really looking forward to attending the event and helping out. I think it's going to be a good one. And you got time to plan. You know, you join us at Linux Fest, you hang out, you camp with us, and then we'll just fly on down to Adopting Bitcoin. So we'll have links to that in the show notes if you're interested.
1: Will you make it back to the States after? Well, that part I'm not so sure
0: I don't know.
1: About.
0: You might have to come, Wes, just to make sure I come back.
3: Well,
0: yeah.
3: I thought we were borrowing Wes's plane.
0: Yeah. We don't talk about the pain plane that much on the show, though. One last thing before we get into the show. And I'm sorry about all this front matter, but there's a lot to talk about with you guys. We are so, so grateful. Linux Unplugged hit the top 10 chart in Fountain not once, but twice last week. Episode 511 was in spot number 2, and episode 510 was in spot 7. Huge for us. And also, Self-Hosted was in spot 8. So 3 JB shows were in the top 10 last week. Tremendous support from our audience, and we always see a flood of new listeners. So hello to the newbies who check us out. Our friends over at the Mere Mortals podcast also were at number 6, and I was just on that podcast. So probably by the time or around the time you're listening to this episode, maybe we could put in after the fact. Could probably be a day or two after we post, but I was on the Mere Mortals podcast just recently. It'll be out soon.
1: So check the links for that.
0: But thank you, everybody, so much for your support. It's just been a really freaky time for me as a small business owner to see that audience support step up. We banked 1.77 million sats last episode. And we committed, if we hit the million sat mark, to letting some of the top boosters pick a topic, and we would do our absolute best to make it an interesting topic. So We're gonna commit to that and do that. I just want to mention we'll have some pre-recordings coming up. I am going to go on a little family road trip. I'm going to be taking the split that's been sent in over the last few months, and I'm going to be taking some of those sats and using that for gas and food just to see how it goes, just that whole workflow. I've been kind of testing a Lightning-based workflow to move sats around to make this possible. So I think I have it figured out. So I'm going to do a sats-based road trip just around the coast of Oregon in the middle of June. So we'll have some pre-records coming up. So if you're a live streamer, you'll want to check the calendar. LUP on the 18th and the 25th won't be live. They'll be pre-recorded at some point. But I just want to say thank you, everybody, who has been supporting the show and helping just make a little family time possible with me and the kids and the wife. We really appreciate it. And the support was outrageous and tremendous. And getting on the top 10 charts twice in 1 week is it's a pretty special treat and an acknowledgement of the hard work we do here. And one of the requests we got was to deep dive into the Bitcoin Dad's Linux setup, because he produces the show on Linux. And we thought, well, this would be a great opportunity to actually kind of talk about where you want to go with the audio setup, because after the show today, Wes and I are going to sit down and kind of go through some Linux audio stuff with you and kind of get it all wired up, as it were. So I know traditionally you've been just a pretty standard Pulse audio setup recording, and you want to take it to a fancier level to do some routing and whatnot, because you got yourself a new fancy Rode mixer. So tell us about your goals.
3: What I'd like to do is basically be able to record remote guests directly into my digital audio workstation. And that's not possible with my current setup, because I use a Scarlett i2 audio interface that plugs into my computer via a USB-C cable.
0: Right.
3: And that gives me two microphone jacks, you know, left, right. And so that works with the simple bog standard Pulse audio setup, because you can bring in left, right. But that means that I can't record remotely, because I can't record the inputs from my computer audio. And so if you want to do a remote interview, you end up having to pony up for some podcasting platform that, you know, you all connect to this platform and then it records audio in the browser and it sends it back to me. And I've experimented with those. And in addition to costing money, they're just not good at all. They frequently have issues sort of recording the guest local audio. So I end up having to use the master audio field, like mix from the server.
1: Oh, geez.
3: Yeah, which is lower quality because it's being sent to the server. And it doesn't work on several devices, because the whole point of that is that, you know, Mac, Windows, Linux, it's going to work across devices. So the best option we have right now for remote recording is something that Chris uses, which is fantastic, but it requires the guest to manually select recording local audio and then send it to me. And that's not really a problem with Bitcoin podcasts thus far, because most people I interview are very technically savvy.
0: Right.
3: It's just not a big ask. At the same time, there are a lot of interviews I'd like to do, and these are people who will only connect via Zoom or something. So I want a more robust setup that gives me more inputs into my DAW, and I've heard that the Rodecaster is the way to go. The problem with the Rodecaster is it doesn't have official Linux support, so now we have to get into more advanced audio setups.
0: And this could be applicable to anybody who's perhaps doing a Zoom meeting and they want to record the audio, or maybe you're doing a conference call and you want to route audio from VLC or YouTube into the call. Anytime you basically want to capture audio that's being produced on your computer and use it for something in another application, you run into these problems. And one of the ways people fix this is they externalize it into a mixer, and you can have a mixer that will do that routing for you. But then in the land of Linux, not everything comes with an out-of-the-box driver that makes it just work.
1: Especially if you want fancy multi-channel support and ability to configure things. And
0: yeah. And so what you can do with more modern Linux audio stacks like Jack or Pipewire is you can do a lot of that routing, you can do a lot of that mixing in software on your computer, and you can just bring the mixer's inputs in, or your audio interface, maybe it's a USB audio interface, maybe it's a built-in sound card, you can just bring those inputs into the software, into Jack or into Pipewire, whatever it might be, and then you can route them around. And it is really powerful, but it's also really confusing. And for most people, they just know they have a, you know, pipe wire or pulse audio, and they just audio just works. And then that's fine for years until that one day you want to do something a little more advanced. You've been experimenting with installing jack and pipe wire, but I think you've been running into different kinds of problems depending on what route you take.
3: That's right. And I think that my problem is that I don't fundamentally understand the architecture of Linux audio. From what I can tell now, after trying a few different combinations, ALSA, Advanced Linux Something Audio, seems to be at the heart of Linux audio, and then things live on top of it. Do I have that right?
0: It's like an API, right?
1: Yeah, and there's multiple parts to ALSA as well. So it's like, you know, you've got kind of the more like the user side of things and maybe more like the kernel side of things, depending. But yeah, you end up having to deal with ALSA to some extent, whichever path you take. Or, you know, with depending on some programs, if you had one fancy mixer, you could have your DAW talk directly via ALSA as well.
0: Yeah. Yeah. So the answer, unfortunately, the answer there is it kind of depends, and it depends on the software you're using and the APIs it talks and the age of it and all of that. It's not like it always works this way kind of answer.
3: And the next question I ran into was Pipewire seems to be this new Linux audio solution. And I always confuse it with WireGuard because the wire.
0: Wire.
1: Right.
3: But Jack, which is an alternative Linux audio server that kind of has this patch panel capability of connecting inputs in sort of sequences, it also has a Pipewire version. So it feels like Jack and Pipewire aren't exactly alternatives. They can somehow work together in some situations.
0: I think, again, and maybe I'm wrong, Wes, but for me, it's more helpful to think of all of that as APIs. And Pipewire just happens to speak the Jack APIs. So it is compatible with things that also talk Pipewire. So you can use Jack tooling to manage Pipewire software. And they just kind of work interchangeably.
1: Yeah, historically, you know, you had, you know, Jack introduced a lot of this low latency stuff and added a lot of fancy abilities to do some of this more sophisticated routing. You can do some of it in pulse audio if you kind of go the extra mile, but it's a little more complicated and not super intuitive.
0: Yeah.
1: So when Pipewire came around, the Pipewire folks have done a remarkable job of making it just slot in so you can start a component that acts like a pulse audio server, mm-hmm. and you can, you know, start a component that'll say like, oh yeah, I talk Jack, and so if anyone just tries to use me as a Jack server, I'll be happy to pretend to be a Jack server.
0: Yeah, and that is part of what's made Pipewire as successful as it is because it is API compatible with the existing stuff.
1: You didn't have to remake every tool. I mean, there are Pipewire-specific tools which can have certain advantages, but a lot of the Jack stuff just works.
0: But I think what you're seeing is the end result is it can be, it looks like a lot of things are in that audio stack.
3: Right, and just before we move on, it feels like the fundamental piece might be a Linux real-time kernel because of the low-latency nature of Pipewire and Jack, or do I have that wrong?
0: I mean, it's never really been necessary for what we do. There are definitely applications where real-time would matter more, I suppose, but it's good enough for what we use.
1: Yeah, I mean, I think if you had, you know, you were doing live performance, you were trying to get, like, you're trying to get all the effects you were doing in software to also be as real-time as possible in your headphones or something.
0: Yeah. Or maybe you have multiple machines that need to sync up at the same exact time sequence for whatever reason, then that matters probably a little
3: okay,
0: bit more.
3: Okay, so that's actually a bit beyond what we're dealing with here.
1: Especially if you're just talking about recording, you know, to all be edited offline, you're not doing a live stream, like, you'll be totally fine.
3: Okay. Now, I've tried installing Pipewire and connecting it to my Reaper Audio DAW on OpenSUSE Tumbleweed, also on Ubuntu 22.04. And then after I struggled for a while, I weakened and I installed Ubuntu Studio on a partition and I plugged everything in and it just worked.
0: Oh, good. Nice.
3: But you noticed there were X runs in the audio. So what did that indicate to you?
0: What I'll hear as an end user that's like connected to you is I'll hear drops in your audio that almost sound like packet loss. It's just slightly different. I don't know how to describe it. It's a different sound, but it's a lot like dropping packets.
1: Yeah, it's a buffer under or overrun. So you don't, you know, often your buffer isn't where you need it. You don't have the audio packets when you're trying to serve up the next batch. And so, yeah, you get glitches in the audio stream.
0: Usually it's a sign of something is slowing the system down and there's latency being introduced and it can't keep up.
1: And so that could be one area where maybe a low latency kernel would help.
0: Yeah.
1: But there's probably other settings you can configure, like having, you know, adding more latency to the system to make sure that you have more buffer capacity so that that.
0: That's true.
1: Happen.
0: It is an adjust. You can add more buffer. That is an adjustable setting. I mean, we've had, so this machine's been running since 9 a.m. It's had, looks like what, 80 something?
1: 86 X runs.
0: Which is a little unusual, but it's not the end of the world.
3: Okay. Because I did notice on this out of the box Ubuntu Studio install that system utilization was at 25 on a 4-thread system.
0: That's rough. Yeah, that's rough. Yeah. It can, depending on processing and effects. When we're done recording, even if we leave the systems running for that day, we shut off all the jack stuff at night because it just leaves like a parasitic CPU draw going all the time. So always turn it off.
1: But I think for just Pipewire, I'd be a little less worried, especially if you're not running any effects or anything.
0: Yeah. Yeah. If you're not doing inline processing and you're just
1: doing the routing layers,
0: you shouldn't be seeing 20-ish%.
1: Yeah. It'd be interesting. Hmm.
3: So I ended up using Jack CTL, a little GUI app that enables a Jack server that can talk the Pipewire API. And it also has a graphing function that kind of shows you your inputs and outputs and you can wire them together. And using that, I was able to create something that sort of worked, but it had X runs and it had high CPU utilization. But then I discovered that the moment I opened a Firefox window and wanted to play some audio in there, it would affect my whole setup. Suddenly things would reroute, I would get feedback. And so it seemed like I had to have a profile, like a routing diagram for every specific situation that I might run into.
0: Hmm. I could see Pipewire's auto wiring things up when you launch a new application.
1: Mm-hmm.
0: And that's probably causing some sort of loopback problem. I think that's something we can play with. So what we're going to do is, after the show's done recording here this evening, we're going to sit down and look at your laptop and see if we can't get it working. Like, because we could do the whole, we could run through the whole process. We could hook up a microphone to it, get the Reaper going, get the remote session going.
1: Oh, yeah.
0: We'll just get the whole thing figured out, because I think you're really close.
1: It does sound like you've got a lot of the components that mm-hmm. you need for it, yeah.
0: Mm-hmm.
3: Awesome. Well, I'd love to learn the pattern, and I have the mixer here. And also, FYI, my New Year's resolution was to not use command line configuration or install utilities. I do everything using Ansible.
0: Oh, so all right. How's that going?
3: I haven't gotten a lot done. But it does mean that if there is a scriptable, reproducible way to do it, we will have that documentation. And eventually, I hope to be able to provide those in a GitHub repo for anyone to use.
1: Awesome.
0: Nice. Linode.com/unplugged. Head on over there to get $100 in 60-day credit. It's a great way to support the show, and you can check out the exciting news. Linode is now part of Akamai. All the developer-friendly tools, including their great cloud manager that's the best design I've ever seen, an API that's well-documented with libraries in every popular language, and a command line client that's straightforward. I use it almost every day to upload to S3 object storage, take a quick snapshot. All the tools that help you build and deploy at scale in the cloud, they're still available, but now they're combined with the power and global reach of Akamai, and they're expanding their services to offer more cloud computing resources and tools, while still providing that classic, reliable, affordable, and scalable solution for individuals and businesses of all sizes. It's what we use for our entire backend. And as part of Akamai's global network of offerings, data centers are expanding worldwide. They're investing big, and they're giving you more access to more resources.

0: finding some rusty replacements for some tools that we use on the weekly. And each of us, I think, chose a tool, but we didn't really share what each of us were choosing, one of those crazy episodes. But this week I got inspired and I chose an application called Polaris, which is a music streaming application designed to stream your library from one computer to a next, or your phone, or even from, you know, remotely. And totally, I think it's 97% Rust and as far as GitHub reports. So I think that counts, right?
1: Yeah.
0: There's a bunch of other helpful tools in there. Yeah. So this was a fascinating exploration. Well, first of all, I got tied to it because the name Polaris, here in Canada, we have the Polaris Prize, which is a music prize that celebrates the best Canadian artists of the year. So I was like, oh, this seems like wonderfully suited. So I started liking it right away, even before I tried it. But it's a slick little application, sort of an interesting replacement to, say, Jellyfin, if you want to do music only. And what I appreciated about it, once I got it up and running, was that it's just, as you might expect, just super snappy, super fast, really responsive everywhere. So there is a Docker project that Dockerizes this Polaris application. It's a little outdated. It's one version back and hasn't seen that much love. So if anyone is interested in, you know, doing a little tiny bit of open source, giving it a little bit of love, that would be a great place to start. So I tried this path first, didn't find much success. Now, I'm not a Docker expert, so maybe someone else can do it. And if you get it up and running, share that success with others. Doing a pull request would be amazing. So I ended up actually having to build it with some of the Rust tools, which was fun and super easy. The instructions to get Polaris up and running are really straightforward and worked well, at least on the Ubuntu system that I use here as a little tiny server. And once it's up and running, it's actually pretty slick. It is version 0.14, so I would say still early days, but it was super stable from how much I used it up until this point. And I would say, if you're interested in just streaming music, like, this might stay with me. I think it's going to beat out Jellyfin for me for this use case.
2: Yeah, or maybe Spotify. You know, that's if you, and one of the things I liked about it, at least in their web demo, because it also will work as a web app. They have mobile applications, desktop applications, and a web app. And if you load the web app demo they have, they just have a folder of Creative Commons music in there. You can just start playing. So you can just try it out right away. And it's got all the things you'd expect. Like, it's been optimized for very large collections. It will do Last.fm integration for people that still do that. And then, you know, you can play on the go. It's pretty nice. And it's like Brent said, it's 97% Rust and it's 1.3% PowerShell.
3: So it has decent Windows support, huh?
2: Yeah, it does.
3: That's nice.
2: It does specifically list something called Windows. I don't know why you'd want to put this music player on your house window.
3: Well, but sometimes some of your friends or family might listen to music.
2: And something called BSD? I don't know. That sounds like something we shouldn't talk about on the show, but that's also supported. It's a nice find. And when I was playing around with it, I felt like it was pretty snappy.
0: Yeah, I was pleasantly surprised, actually. The thing I think that works for me is that it's it currently shows like a folder structure to browse your music. And that is one of my preferences. It does not have other ways of viewing your collection. You know, it's still somewhat early days. I'm sure that stuff can be integrated with some more work and as the project, you know, matures. But if you don't mind that, it's actually a really nice way to browse your music.
3: So it's a bit different than the Jellyfin approach of sort of, you know, indexing it and doing it based on all the metadata. This is more of like a streaming, but just like give you a view into what's actually sitting on your file system there.
4: And can it speak to a Jellyfin server? Because that would be a killer app for me.
0: It actually replaces a Jellyfin server in that regard.
2: Yeah, you're thinking of something like PlexAmp. There is like a Jellyamp or something. There is a
3: FinAmp.
2: FinAmp. There's FinAmp.
0: I have a little bit of experience with FinAmp because I've been trying to solve this problem for a little over a year now. And I found using those, in my experience, I would occasionally run into playback issues or just like interface disconnects between server and the interface on mobile. But I,

0: on Polaris to, at least in this short time I've been using it, to not really run into those at all. Even with multiple clients streaming at the same time, it was still super snappy. So I was quite impressed, I will say. One thing that I did notice that it has is offline support on the mobile, at least on the Android client as well.
1: Oh, very good. Nice.
2: So it'll download and cache things?
0: Exactly. Ooh. Yeah, so if you're, you know, doing the plane thing or you're in the middle of the woods like I am, sometimes that comes in handy.
1: Also, you got to respect the fact they publish on F-Droid. I think we should try to go out of our way to mention when projects do that, because I am so grateful now that I'm on, now that I am on the Pixel. F-Droid is where I prefer to install it. So it looks like they're actively maintaining it over there. At least version 0.94 is published.
0: They also have an iOS version. And the reason I mention that is I think it has a brilliant name, Polarios. So I think that's clever.
1: Nice find, Brent. How funny is it that you do this as a lark and maybe find like your Forever Music app after all this time of looking and us talking about this and all that?
0: Right?
1: That's so great, Brent.
0: It's just another lesson that you got to try stuff from time to time and change up your habits.
2: Or was the problem that none of your previous picks were written in Rust?
1: Okay, well, so Wes, did you find a Forever tool for you that has been written in Rust?
2: Oh, I don't know. Forever tool, that's a high bar. Yeah. I think the jury's still out on that. But I found a surprisingly compelling tool in a category you might not expect. Because yes, it's yet another text editor.
1: Ah, but it's a Rust-based text editor, which means native app, not Electron.
2: Yes, Lapse. L-A-P-C-E. It's open source and bills itself as being quick from launch to every keystroke with batteries included. Native GUI and Rust-powered performance. Write code with joy. And it's got a pure Rust with a UI in Druid, which is a UI system for Rust. It's designed with Rope Science, which is a set of like text manipulation tools from the XI editor. We've talked about that, I think, before.
1: Rope Science?
2: That's
1: that
2: right.
1: What you said?
2: Rope Science.
1: Okay.
2: And that kind of powers the lightning fast computation of text updates and rendering text and managing all the text in the buffer.
1: I bet it does.
2: And this thing uses OpenGL for rendering. I mean, come on, Chris. I think this was made for you.
1: It might be. So Wes is like, you really got to try this out before the show. And I'm like, oh, yeah. He's like, yeah, I think you should try this out. And I'm like, okay, so I'll give it a go. So I downloaded, what do we call it? Lapse?
2: Lapse, yeah.
1: I download Lapse. They do have a flat pack of it. They also just have a tar GZ you can download. But I grabbed the flat pack because I like to have all of my packages managed by a package manager that then downloads all of them and updates all of them in one go. And so that's why I'm using the flat pack. But I fired it right up. And I'm not even kidding, when I moved the window around on my screen, I could already tell it was snappier than Electron app. And then you get into like installing plugins and opening tabs and moving between your documents and scrolling your document. And it is a type of fast that feels like mom's home cooking. Like, I've been eating microwave meals for 3 or 4 years, and I just went home and had some of mom's home cooking. And I almost got a tear in my eye about it. It is so much faster.
2: Or, you know, it kind of reminds me of some of the systems we've talked about from, you know, decades past, before we had a lot of compositing and all kinds of desktop, you know, where just apps just snappily launched without a lot of BS.
1: What a concept. What a world we have lived in where an application that performs faster than I expect it to is the rarity. And that we have just, everything about these Electron apps is just a little bit slower. That's what using Lapse has really reminded me of. And it's something that I finally buried deep down and stopped hating and thinking about constantly as I use the apps. And what you've done here is you've resurfaced this trauma. And I'm going to be thinking about this every time I use an Electron app for like the next 5 years.
2: Now, the trade-off we make is that, you know, obviously Electron, it's super convenient. You can leverage web technologies. You get a lot of developer productivity out of it, which means you get a lot of features in your Electron apps that you like, especially in a text editor or sort of pseudo IDE. And Lapse, it's actually farther along than I thought it might be. You know, it's got a built-in terminal, which is also super snappy.
1: It's got a decent plugin ecosystem. I mean, it's nowhere near VS Code, but it's got a lot of the stuff you'd want.
2: It's got a PyWrite setup for Python. It's got support for Rust. It's got language server sort of support built in. So you
1: Python,
2: can,
1: YAML,
2: a lot of,
1: Markdown, TypeScript, JavaScript, et cetera, et cetera.
2: Yeah, Java, YAML, TOML, exactly. those plugins, they're also powered by WebAssembly, WASI, the WASI specification to be specific. So anything that can target that, you can write a plugin for it yourself. One area that it falls down and one area that means it might not be in my daily driver list right now is there's not yet any closure plugins.
1: Oh.
2: But I might try it at work, honestly, because there's, I mean, I use Pywrite via VS Code for my day job. They've got it here, you know, why not give it a try? It's certainly much snappier. It's not quite as friendly. It's like kind of a minimalist VS Code experience, I'd say.
1: Yes.
2: But much like VS Code, it's command palette driven. So if you're familiar with that workflow, super easy. It's very helpful. It's quite snappy there too. And good suggestions, nice autocomplete.
1: Mm-hmm.
2: And then they've got a ton of really handy shortcuts built in too. So it seems like a power tool you could get up to speed with pretty quick. It's also got a modal editing feature, you know, much like VI.
1: Mm-hmm.
2: And it's got some more support for connecting to a remote machine built in, which is a popular VS Code feature as well. So there really are a lot of batteries included. And I was really skeptical that sort of kind of up and coming text editor could replace all the stuff that's crammed into VS Code.
1: Yeah.
2: But
1: yeah,
2: Labs comes close.
1: It's really close. And if you don't need everything VS Code does, I think it's there. Oh, it's if you need like just some of the basics, go check it out. And see if it covers it, because it's so fast, it is a pleasure to use.
2: And like, if you just download the whole binary, I think it's 18 megs compressed, 80 megs uncompressed. Mm-hmm. And so you could just, it seems like a nice starter, where it's like, you start with Laps, gets a lot of your bases covered on a system, it could be your go-to, you could just have it in your base, you know, your Ansible package set or your Nix config. And then for the systems where you're doing a lot of development, or there's a plugin that isn't covered in this ecosystem, you still have, you know, VS Code or IntelliJ or all the rest.
1: Yeah. All right. We'll put a link to that in the show notes. And we did a little memory comparison. I mean, it uses just a fraction of the memory. It still, you know, uses memory, but it's using a fraction of the memory of the Electron app. So there's that as well. Well, I decided to do the right thing and just go all the way in this week. Instead of replacing a single app, I replaced the entire desktop operating system.
2: Wait, what?
1: Yeah, so we have been watching from afar Redox, which is a Unix-like operating system that has been entirely written in Rust. And it's aiming to bring the innovations of Rust to a modern microkernel. It has a full set of applications. It's MIT licensed. Drivers run in user space.
2: Oh.
1: Yeah. It's been inspired by Plan 9, Minix, BSD, and Linux. And the way that manifests itself is some of the commands you expect, like, say, uname-a, works. Top, no top. So, like, it's a bit of a mix, but PS, right? PS does what you expect it to do. Jeremy Soller, who is also one of the key brains behind System 76, is the lead developer here. And he kind of has this ethos of not reinventing the wheel if it doesn't need to be reinvented. So he is using open source tools and utilities where it does make sense, I think, here. But in order to pull something like this off, that's, quote, not just a Linux clone. He says it's not a Linux clone or POSIX compliant, nor are we crazy scientists who wish to redesign everything. We stick to well-tested and proven correct designs. If it ain't broke, don't fix it. But in order to do a whole OS, of course, then you need a file manager. You need a terminal client. You need a package manager. You need things like a memory allocator. You need something that's like Vi, if not Vi. Right? You need all of these things.
2: Hey, you didn't even say Nano. Great.
1: Well, you need Nano. Let's be real. You need Nano. But Nano's so great that I think you just want to port that over directly. Probably don't want to rewrite that.
2: Or, you know what? Redox is in Rust, so maybe Laps could run on Redox. No problem. I don't know.
1: I don't know, but I think it could. I think it should. It's a really interesting idea. And so I've been dipping my toes into it. And what I think we ought to do is I want to hit pause right here because it's a whole new OS. And I want to collect feedback from the audience. Have you tried this? And what are your thoughts? And then I think also, it'd be great to have a couple of you boys give it a shot, see what you think. We come back in a future episode and tell you what it was like to live entirely in a Rust operating system.
2: All right. I'm in.
1: Give it a try. We'll find out. Because you know what? We're trying to get Rust into the Linux kernel. Just a little bit of Rust.
2: What's it like if it goes the whole way?
1: Bitwarden.com/Linux. 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
1: We got a bunch of great boosts. Friar Tech came in as our baller booster this week with a total of 300,000 sats coming in from Podverse. He says, many months ago, I sent in one sat stating I would no longer send any sats until members could easily donate. I apologize for my indiscretion. I couldn't imagine the audacity of someone telling me how to run my business. I apologize. To make up for that, I've upped my membership at Jupiter.party to $25 a month. And Whoa. Here is 200,000 sats to show you, Wes and Brent, how much I appreciate your passion and your commitment to being the open source beacons you are. Thanks for all you do. And then he sent in a follow-up to say happy birthday to Brent. Well, I mean, first of all, thank you very much, Friar Tech. And second of all, we're talking about ways to improve the member experience is a very frequent conversation. It's something we're always discussing. And one of the things I did recently is I enabled pay your own price. So we do have the minimum price, of course, because we have the membership price, which we do put on sale very rarely. And then you can set your own price above and beyond that if you would like to for Jupiter.party or the Unplugged Core. And we've got a lot of requests for that, so I enabled that. But thank you very much. We really do appreciate it. And then another baller came in. Somebody named Noble Pain comes in with 288,888 sats.
4: I hoard that which your kind covers.
1: It's a lot of eights. I'm guessing that's a Brent birthday boost.
2: It sure is.
1: He writes, happy birthday, Brent. Here's some sats for the brunch ingredients. Hashtag birthday brunch with Brent. I'm telling you.
0: Thank you,
1: Wes. Do it, Brent. Cook it up. Load those sats into, load up the Zeus wallet, connect it to Albie. Send them over to an app of your choice.
2: Get some moose.
1: And go get yourself some breakfast moose. Moose.
0: I'll report
1: the moose
0: back.
1: Moose. Thank you. Thank you.
2: Calm Brewer came in with, is this a mega duck? What do we call these?
5: Quacka waka. It's a treasure. Yippee.
1: I think there's some McDucks.
2: A McDucks. Mm-hmm. 222,222 sats. Hey, guys. Long time listener. First time booster. I figured I should put my vote in for a radio episode by paying for some licenses. Also, please put a call out for some awesome volunteer examiners in the area to help with license testing at Linux Fest. I'm sure there are some hams that listen to the show that might have the time to help, give talks, and or help with a training session. P.S. You should see if Jason Cam for Hack would come on and talk about Build a Pie for Love or self-hosted.
1: Whoa. There's a lot here.
2: Yeah.
1: I mean, could you imagine if we could get... If we could become hams at Linux Fest?
0: Oh, that'd be super fun.
1: That would be so, so great. I would love to try that.
0: Well, us and a bunch of folks, a bunch of listeners as well. I don't see why not. We can do a whole like group thing. That would be super fun.
1: If I was a certified ham, wouldn't that give me access to a different class of radio that I could potentially use when road tripping?
0: Yes.
1: That would be useful right there. You know,
2: now I see your motivation,
1: because I was looking at some radios on the Jungle Book and they were like, you got to be a ham operator to use this radio. And I'm like, but I just want something that goes more than a mile when I'm driving. Can you give me anything that goes more? These things, they say like 35 miles on the box. BS. Okay. All right. I would really, really be interested in pursuing that. And Calm Brewer, thank you for the first time boost.
2: No kidding.
1: Really appreciate it.
0: I code NAKED boosted in with Boost CLI.
6: Coming in hot with the boost.
1: Okay. Do you really code NAKED, really?
0: Well, why not? I don't know. Just with a coder robe, perhaps?
1: That is a hot boost.
0: Saying, I absolutely love the podcast, showing my support by throwing some magic internet money your way.
1: Oh, that must be an OG right there, I'm thinking, right?
7: Yeah, that's original Bitcoin wizard stuff.
1: That's back in my day kind of stuff right there. That's great. Hybrid Sarcasm comes in with 100,000 sats. Hey, rich lobster! Using the podcast index to send in that boost. Getting my boost in for this week. No message except happy birthday to Brent. Hashtag 1 million sat challenge. Hybrid, you are so great.
0: Thank you.
1: You really are. I cannot wait to see Hybrid. I'm assuming you're going to make it to Linux Fest, right? I mean, I'm assuming.
2: Yeah, this one came in just while we were live, even.
1: No kidding?
2: Uh-huh.
1: Look at you.
2: Yeah, I've been sneakily pulling them in.
1: Good job, Wes. Well done. Well done. You want to take Tim there?
2: Tim boosts in with 98,501 Satoshis.
1: Boost!
2: Simple, right to the point. Tim says, thanks for existing.
1: You know what? Right now, I'm really grateful Tim exists. So it's mutual.
0: At Moonanite came in with 96,107 sats in total.
1: Ooh, all right.
0: Speaking of using AI to transform data, I recently started using Nextcloud's cookbook. It's fantastic. It has a feature where you paste in a URL to a site that's compliant with the schema.org recipe format. This allows you to automatically import recipes into your own cookbook. The issue, though, is that a lot of the blog spammy sites don't follow the schema. Last week, I had a thought. AI could probably fix this for me. So I found a recipe that I liked, copied the contents of the page, then wrote the following prompt into ChatGPT. Here's a recipe. Please convert it into the schema.org recipe format. And pasted the recipe text.
1: Oh my God. That is brilliant. First of all, my wife uses the crap out of the Nextcloud cookbook app, and there's so many spammy sites that she can't just import. And I've got her set up with ChatGPT, with a self-hosted ChatGPT front end, the chatbot UI, that she's got in a tab. And she's tabbing over to that thing all the time, asking for garden stuff and farm stuff. It's a farm. And now she could just reconvert. This is so useful. This is the kind of thing I'm talking about right here. Moonanite, thank you so, so much. We use by the way, if you have Nextcloud, you've got to check out the cookbook app or recipes app, whatever it is. It's a decent app in the web UI. I mean, it's totally usable, but there are really solid, high spouse approval factor apps for both iOS and Android that will connect to that.
2: That's so great.
1: It's really nice.
2: This makes me think, too, you could, once you've gone to the trouble of doing this, maybe you automate it, with the ChatGPT API or something, you dump a whole bunch. Mm-hmm. Then we could take some of the open source models and then train it on that data, build ourselves a little a recipe. I'm trying to think, how do we make this fully open source where we get ourselves a little self-hosted recipe scrape?
1: We got to get open your mouth recipes going again. Remember those? Yeah. Remember the open your mouth recipes? We got to do that again.
0: Moonanite followed up with 1,000 sats saying, hey, by the way, I'm about to batch open a bunch of channels. Do you guys need inbound liquidity? Which node should I peer with if so? Also, the first boost in the chain is a zip code boost.
1: So I've been thinking about my own personal node. And I've been wondering if I should publicly, once I have it, I don't actually have a personal node set up. When I do have my personal node set up, should I publicly share that node information and let, open up channels?
7: No. I think that you should keep your personal node for your personal group.
1: Private.
7: Yeah, maybe you open up a channel with a liquidity provider like Ellen Big or someone if you need some inbound for some reason, and you can't wait for it to sort of naturally balance that way. But the issue is once you publicly associate that node pub key with your identity, it's going to be put into chain analysis, and they're going to be using that data to de-anonymize everyone who connects to you as well.
1: Okay. Yeah. That doesn't sound ideal. I would like some liquidity, but I don't need a lot. On the JB node, we're good right now, but I would love to have kind of some folks I could reach out to and be like, hey, would you open up a channel with us from time to time? So we should connect on Matrix.
7: Right. New channel party.
1: Yeah. We should have a channel party.
7: That's a great idea.
2: And it looks like Moonanite was boosting in from Mono County, California, Colville, Walker, Sonora Junction, somewhere around there.
1: Ooh, like that area a lot. Wolfman 2G1 comes in with 50,000 sats on the Fountain app. There's an entire world of packet-based radio out there. Protocols like AX25, DMR, FT8. FT8 is getting really popular. Basically, you can make short contacts to people around the world just using software and radio, which is great for an introvert like myself. DMR is fun because you can have a Pi Zero running special software tethered to your phone and a DMR-compatible hand radio and talk to people all over the world. I got my license less than a year ago, and I've learned so much. It's a lot of fun.
2: You know, I do think all the, you know, the physics and math and stuff around, like, frequencies and radio, really neat. So I think we, especially if we had some help, like, it could be a lot of fun to learn.
1: That is the part that appeals to me more. Like, what I get what Wolfman's saying here, but, like, we've got a ton of people in the mumble room right now I could talk to in real time, right? Like, I'm doing that over IP, man. I'm doing that with no license over IP, and we have literally people in every country in the world that has an internet access to downloading the show. So, like, the distribution's pretty solid, too. But I do love the science of it, and there has been a couple of moments where, like, the cellular networks have gotten overloaded, and it's made me think, how would I coordinate with, say, I'm here at the studio, the wife's, she's up at the farm, right? The kids are with their mom. We're all separated. How do I communicate with them when the general infrastructure is offline? And that's where I start thinking having some kind of radio system makes a lot of sense. And then also you got the road tripping and the camping and all that kind of stuff. So I'm in.
2: 8565 boosts in with 49,327 sats.
1: Hey, all right. Thank you, sir.
8: Fun will now commence.
2: And this is a first time boost. 8565 writes, this is my first boost. I am huge into GMRS radios and my dad is a big ham guy. I really recommend doing GMRS radios because the license is $35 and no test. It's a good step to learn before going full ham. I'm currently working on connected repeaters that are slowly beginning to cover most of my area, making radio communications possible over hundreds of miles.
1: Oh.
2: And this is also a zip code boost.
1: Okay, so this is what I'm thinking. GMRS is what I would need for the road tripping. I don't think I actually need to be full ham. In fact, I don't even know if I'd want to be full ham. I think it's just GMRS, which is a radio technology that can just cover more terrain. Fascinating that you're setting up boosters. What a great idea. What a neat network.
2: We get some boosters going between you and I.
1: Yeah. Ooh. Yeah, wouldn't that be something?
2: Also looks like 8565 is coming in from Newaygo County, Michigan.
1: Aha. Hello, Michigan.
0: Faraday Fedora boosted in with a total of 29,734 sats. First one to say happy birthday, Brent.
1: Hell yeah. Pew, pew, pew.
0: Pie is definitely better than cake for sure, he says. 500 sats later says yes to ham radio. I challenge the three of you to get your licenses. I got my license in about 2019 and haven't been super active since. Gave another 1, 2, 3, 4 sats for a live birthday boost.
1: A birthday boost. I'm feeling this. Ham radio license by Linux Fest Northwest. I just, my psychology on it is, like, if the audience buys into it, I'll commit 100%. But if I'm feeling, like, light audience buy-in, if, you know, then I'm like, I don't really want to commit my energy to that. So I'm trying to feel
2: you
1: like.
2: You need some peers. You need some people to be in your study group with you.
1: I'm wondering if we could get, like, an audience thing going. Like, some other people in the audience could do it with us, too. It's more than just us. It's like a bigger thing or something. Kind of drag us all along.
0: Now, Faraday Fedora also sent in an email saying, oops, I accidentally sent one of those prematurely, and only half the message got sent in. But I also don't have any sats left in my wallet to continue and correct said boost.
1: Understandable.
2: Yeah.
1: Yeah.
0: So he said, if we get our license, they're actually in the area, and they're on a hill around here and can probably get in touch with anyone who's around the studio.
2: What?
0: So their call sign.
1: Wait, hold on.
2: No way.
1: Faraday Fedora is in the area? Boosters are like celebrities to me. To think that a booster is in the area is, well, that's pretty exciting.
0: I mean, within radio area, they specifically say, I can hit a couple Northern Washington repeaters when I'm on a hill around here. And if you guys get your licenses, we should make contact. So, I mean, these are some of the possibilities. Close is a relative.
2: Hashtag backyard boosters.
1: Now, are you seeing we've got live boost coming in as late as 6 minutes ago? People are excited about Brent's birthday. That's really sweet. That's so great. Faraday, let's talk more. I think this is, I'm feeling like this is something that needs to happen. Dino came in with 28,000 sats. Hey, team, I just wanted to reach out using the newly updated Cast-O-Matic app now with Albi support. Congratulations on that, by the way. I'm very excited. It's easy, and I'm always happy to support Jupiter Broadcasting when I can. And he says, I want to send an additional 8,000 sats along just to make sure that I met the birthday boost.
0: Aww.
1: Have a great birthday, he says, mate.
0: Thank you, Dino.
1: Cast-O-Matic adopting Albi, I think, makes a lot of sense, right? Because now you have one wallet backend you can move between something like the podcast index. And so when AntennaPod or Pocket Cast come along to boosting, I suspect they'll be doing the Albi implementation as well. So just a little bit more portability.
2: Daja boosts in with 28,000 cents. Well, happy birthday, Brent, you young whippersnapper. I hope you get lots of gluten-free cake or another treat. Or both. You are awesome.
0: Aw.
9: Happy birthday!
2: Woo! Daja also just signed up for their second Jupiter Party membership, so we could celebrate that as well. Thank you.
1: No way. Wow. Two memberships? Stop it.
2: Figured that would be easier on you guys than figuring out a new plan and all the complexities that go into that.
1: And I just got Pay What You Like set up, but I really, really appreciate it. That is some serious commitment.
2: Daja notes that they're not the most consistent booster, but him stuck in a long-term relationship with AntennaPod. So streaming sats won't work out, but auto pay sure will.
1: I understand. You know, the members are a critical part to kind of having a budget and understanding like what the ongoing revenue is. And we really do appreciate that. That's so. And Daja, you know, you're a frequent enough booster that your name, you're one of the regulars in my mind.
2: We see you.
1: Yeah, that's right.
0: High Five Connoisseur came in with 28,000 sats. I got a feeling this might be a birthday boost.
6: Coming in hot with the boost!
0: As a fellow gluten-free person, I can attest that there are great gluten-free cakes being made out there in the world. If y'all are in the Portland metro area, I got my wedding cake from Unicorn Bake Shop. Here's a potential list that are near Chris the next time Brent is down that way. Happy birthday.
1: That's great. I wonder if the one in my little town of Mount Vernon is on here.
2: If not, I bet I can import one from down south.
1: We have a gluten-free bakery in Mount Vernon that is so good.
2: Ooh.
1: It's, how good is it, Wes? It's so good. I didn't know it was a gluten-free bakery when I went there for breakfast that morning. I just went there and ordered breakfast. And then later discovered it was gluten-free. And I'm like, no, there's no way what I just had was gluten-free. And they're like, oh, yeah, no, everything here is gluten-free. I'm like, no, not what I had, though. No, everything is.
2: What kind of gluten-free crap is Brent been feeding?
0: And you haven't taken me here? What the heck?
1: I thought you had actually been.
0: I think, a couple of years ago I had. But come on. I should be in every time I'm there.
1: Oh, all right. I see how it is.
0: I'm deprived.
1: All right.
0: Here.
1: Well, next time you visit. All right. So you just got to come on down. The Golden Dragon comes in with 28,000 sats. He says, happy birthday, Brent. May these sats get you a great birthday meal or a pie. Whatever you like.
0: I got asked what kind of pie, you know, because I hadn't specified. And I think probably like a strawberry rhubarb, if you've ever had one. Those are at the top of my list.
1: Yes. Yeah. Yeah. With a crust made from lard and a bunch of ice cream on top, right?
0: Something like that.
2: Zach Attack boosts in with 20,000 cents. Forgot to boost this in last week for a show suggestion. So to make up for it, I also signed up for a show membership too. Wouldn't mind seeing something on Linux security with a focus on hardening and devices like Open Canary or Security Onion, along with amateur radio on Linux. What can I say? I do both. Thank you for the podcast.
1: Thank you, Zach Attack. Really appreciate that. I really would be interested in a security-focused episode. You know, for the very last little portion of my IT career, I did focus in a lot on security. And so it's always kind of been an area that I love checking in on. So we'd love some suggestions there. Maybe we like, you know, we hack Brent's laptop, steal his nudes, you know, whichever one you got the nudes on. I guess that's all of
2: he
1: them.
2: He probably sinks them around with
1: yeah.
2: NextCloud.
1: Yeah, right. course. we'll do it. You know what? We have so many boosts. So I just want to say thank you, everybody. Prozac did come in with 6,000 boosts just to say thank you for the work. The Golden Dragon also sent another boost to say happy birthday to Brent, and he hopes for another great year. Golden Dragon, you're the best. VT Telnet came in with 10,000 sats from Chile. How about that?
0: Nice.
1: And one day we'll have Firefox that's 100% Rust. At least that's according to Bear 454. I got to check that out. Let's put that link in the show notes. Oh, yeah, yeah. If you look at the statistics, the amount of Rust in Firefox is going way up. One day, Firefox will be able to claim it is the Rust browser.
2: Wow. I like Gene Bean just anticipated you with a row of ducks saying, why don't you try Redux OS?
1: Look at that. Gene Bean, you nailed it.
2: He gets you.
1: Gene Bean has been in sync recently. I have to say, he sent me a message recently. He was like, gosh. Yeah, you know what I would love to do? If I could do the Redux OS challenge my way, I'd sit down with dinner with Jeremy. We'd have microphones going and some brewskis or whatever his beverage of choice is. I don't care. And just kind of chat about, like, I don't know, like the science project this seems to be. Like, I don't feel like he wants to label it as a science project, but it feels like a lot of what gets experimented there then gets like an implementation that the rest of us will use in Pop OS. Like a lot of what's being figured out there, I think, might be informing how things are built in Pop OS. And I would love to have that conversation. Neil comes in with 14,638 sats. He wanted to give us all his sats he earned from Fountain. Wow. That's a fair amount of sats, 14,638. It's also a postal code boost. If you multiply the amount by 41 and then convert the number from a decimal to base 36. Well, I'm sure you've got that, Wes, right?
2: Of course.
1: Yeah, and what's our location?
2: Location unknown?
1: What?
2: This one might require some homework.
1: Yeah, you know what you got to do is throw it into Chad Gippity over there, and have Chad figure it out for you. You know what I mean? I love it. I love that Neil managed to stump you. Yeah.
2: Good work. I love it. We got to see more like these.
1: Yeah.
2: Keep the puzzles coming.
1: I actually thought, I mean, I don't know. I guess I'm just a little surprised that you don't have that cracked already. I just thought that'd be something you'd have figured out really quick.
7: You should be using IT tools, that container mentioned on self-hosted.
1: That's true.
2: Oh, you know, great idea.
1: Look at that. The Bitcoin dad coming in with the plug. Cospelin came in with some support as well as several others. And we have one more zip code boost that I wanted to get in before we get out of here this week. Thank you, everybody who boosted in. We really appreciate the support. I will read out the total here in a moment. That's something I've been wanting to commit to. But I got one more zip code for you, Wes. Are you ready?
2: Let's do it.
1: HBC Morgan came in with 2,120 sats. If you prepend a zero, you'll get my zip code. It's nothing more than a thank you.
2: Now, oh, that looks like a zip code in Boston, Massachusetts.
1: Ah, hello,
2: see,
1: Boston.
2: See, that one I can do.
1: Hello, Boston. Yeah. Yeah, that's true. Oh. And then I had to read this one. I have to read this boost. One last boost. But this is the last one for this week. Then we're going to move on. Ready, one, take four, sent in 15,000 sats to link us to this tool that I want us to check out. He says, don't know if you've seen this. I use this all the time as a broadcast engineer. It's super powerful and it's open source. And what it basically does is it turns the quote unquote low cost Stream Deck you can get from Elgato, the little multi-button OLED thing, control panel that you can get and work with Linux. Well, you basically can turn this into a professional ShotBox surface with a huge amount of different functionality. It takes it to like the maximum next level with button designers, stacked action, delayed action, support for multiple Stream Decks if you have multiple of these devices as a web interface. It basically takes the Elgato Stream Deck and it turns it into a massive powerhouse machine. And it even has an entire Raspberry Pi OS image. So you could plug a Stream Deck into a Raspberry Pi and have this thing execute all kinds of different things, all kinds of different automations, anything you could think of, Ansible scripts, anything you can fire off over HTTP, UDP, a WebSocket, SSH, other kind of connectivity, this thing can trigger using the Stream Deck. How cool is this?
2: That sounds incredible.
1: And the Stream Decks are pretty well priced too. So it's not ludicrous. I'm thinking if we get an Odroid going as a headless soundboard, That's something we got to try out. So this week, I honestly thought we would have a pretty poor performing week this week in the boost because we got such tremendous support over the last couple of episodes. 511 and 510, you know, we were ranking, both episodes ranked in the top 10 charts. And I thought, okay, this is going to be the week that we have a big pullback. But people really, really stepped up, and we still got 1.5 million total sats into the show this week. So this is something I'm going to try to do, is a little bit of radical transparency with everybody and just be totally clear about how much money we're making through this process, just so that way you can follow along with us. And you know how much these things take. You know what's involved in running a business. I don't have anything to hide from you. So 1,532,870 total sats were earned this episode through the boosts. 36 total boosts from 28 individual boosters this week.
9: Wow.
1: Really, really appreciate it. I hope we can keep that going. We have some pre-records coming up, and we'd love suggestions and ideas for show content that you'd like to hear from us, but also feedback where we can answer questions in those episodes, because we got some summer pre-records coming up. So please do boost in. And if you'd like to do so, well, my friend, there are two options ahead of you. 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We're always trying to come up with new things for our members, including the ad-free feed, the members' special feed, which is, like, double the show. And all of that.
9: All right. Follow up from Neil B here.
1: The math problem figured out.
9: I think so. Okay. So,
1: all right.
9: 14,638 times 41 is 600,158. Uh-huh. Of course, right, Chris?
1: Sure. I knew that. I was waiting for you to catch up.
9: Yeah. Okay. And then we treat that as a base 10 decibel number. We convert that to base 36.
1: Okay.
9: And assuming this calculator I found online is right, that's CV32.
1: Okay.
9: Then we go look that up. The CV32 postcode district seems to be in the United Kingdom.
1: All right. Now,
9: near Cubbington, Warwick, perhaps?
1: There we go.
9: Learnington Spa?
1: Oh, yeah, sure.
9: Of course.
1: Yeah, we love that spa.
9: Oleek Wooten.
1: Okay. Well, let us know if he got it right. Let us know. I don't know if he did or not, but we'll find out. You'll have to do a boost follow-up. Thank you, everybody who does support the show. This is a value-for-value production, and we are moving into a new frontier, and we're trying to build the next 15 years, and we appreciate your help. I have a pick for you, though, before we get out of here.
9: What? You snuck a pick into this monstrosity?
1: I feel like maybe one of you two found this one. But looking at my notes, I think I found this. It's called Please Run That. And it is a simple Python socket app that lets a friend execute command on your system without opening any ports or using an SSH server at all. And it has a very, and I mean very, simple GUI. So it's just straight up a Python app, and I run this, and I feel like you and I could use this. I have it running on my system here, and then you install the client on your side. We just connect, and you can run any arbitrary command on my system that you like.
9: That's a lot of trust.
1: Well, I'm running it with a limited user. You know, I have it logged in with the Brent user, but, you know, you could still delete Brent's files.
9: Yeah, there's definitely never any privilege escalation vulnerabilities.
1: So, I don't know. You know, maybe you just use it with yourself. Maybe you only trust yourself. But it's literally called Please Run That. I'll have a link in the show notes. You got the server side. You got the client side. Server is sitting there waiting for you to connect in and remotely tell it to run anything you want. It's a great idea, right? I feel like nothing could go wrong. Nothing could go
9: There's
1: wrong
9: only
1: with
9: one,
1: that.
9: You know, maybe we set one of these up and we let the audience try it.
1: Yeah, that's a great idea.
9: Cloudbox?
0: Chris, you remember earlier how you were saying you wanted to do a hardening episode? I think now's the better time. I need to do that.
1: Yeah, maybe I need a refresher, huh? Yeah. Then here's one I put in here for anybody that's feeling a little envious. Microsoft Build just happened, and they had a lot to say for developers, and one of them was some Git integration with Explorer. And that, you know, I know that's going to be tempting for some of you. You want that Git baked right into your Windows Explorer.exe. Well, how about baking it into Nautilus? Turtle is a version control system. It is written in the GTK4 lib Atwatia, and it will plug in via a Nautilus plugin and give you Git support right in your dang file manager.
9: Wow.
1: And it looks really good. It actually looks like a beautifully modern designed GNOME application. And a lot of good feedback, a lot of good messages. It doesn't hide any of this stuff from you like the Windows Explorer version does. And it will overlay Git status icons on top of the file manager for you.
9: Gosh, okay. Well,
1: real nice integration.
9: I'm going to have to try this. I'll note, too, it's powered by PyGit2 under the hood, which is a handy Python library if you got to do Git stuff. I had occasion recently to need to migrate a whole bunch of repos from one remote to another. PyGit2 made switching those out super simple. So it's built on solid foundations.
1: Indeed. In fact, most of the dependencies you need are already packaged by Debian or Fedora. So if you're on one of them distributions and probably any other distribution, you're probably fine. And again, it's called Turtle, a version control system, a modern version control system for the GNOME desktop. It's nice, right? I think, Brent, you found this one?
0: No, I think this was all you this week. Good finds, Chris.
1: Was it? Really? I found both the picks and I don't remember finding them.
9: We were focused on Rust picks. Jeez. We don't have time for other picks.
1: I'm getting old. That's what that means. That's what that means. Well, good. All right. So, yeah, go find those in the show notes at linuxunplugged.com/512, which is an awesome episode number, 512. Can we just take a moment and appreciate 512 megs, 512K, 512 sectors? Number 512 has had a big part in our lives as geeks. It's fun to have episode 512. So linuxunplugged.com/512 for everything we talked about today. Go get some more Bitcoin Dad Pod. The Bitcoin Dad and I are breaking down all the things going on in Bitcoin and all the silly cryptocurrency things that happen as well from time to time with some Schadenfreude.
7: And that's not just an ice cream flavor.
1: No, delicious, though. I love eating that. I love that Schadenfreude. It's delicious. Little caramel strips in there, too. Little chunks of caramel. Just absolutely love it. I'm really looking forward to seeing everybody at Linux Fest Northwest. 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Next week, we're recording a double, and then we're going to be in a summer schedule for a little bit.
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1: 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Thanks so much for joining us on this week's episode of the Unplugged program, and we'll see you right back here next Sunday.

0: a little longer than the 8-second intro outro you told me to do.
1: Yeah, I know, right? Yeah, I'm not a big fan of the long. I actually don't care how long outros are, but the intro, I think the perfect LUP intro would be. I think that'd be perfect now, but we got a legacy. And also, nothing hits like old Ronald, right? Like the Ronald songs, I still have a special spot in my heart for Ronald Jenkins. I was watching some of his live stuff. That man's got some serious talent, you know? So yeah, I can't bring myself to shorten it anymore. I like that. In fact, for the special episodes, we went with extended, longer intros because I could. Just like, I love this song.
2: Yeah, Linux Unplugged 500. I really started tearing up when you played that last time.

0: Hello, friends, and welcome back to your weekly Linux talk show. My name is Chris.
1: My name is Wes.
2: And my name is Brent.
0: Hello, gentlemen. Well, coming up on the show today, we have had one wild week getting to and here at Texas Linux Fest. We'll tell you all about that. Then we're going to round out the show with some great shout-outs, some picks, and a lot more. It's a packed episode. We've got a mumble room in listening right now. They're just in listening mode, but shout-out to them for making it. And, of course, everyone who tuned in over at jblive.tv as we are streaming live from Austin, Tejas. Pretty cool.
1: It was a struggle for a few moments, but here we are.
0: Also, a big shout out to define.net/unplugged, our friends at Define Networking, a decentralized VPN built on the Nebula platform. 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I think I'm pretty stoked about Nebula because I must have talked to half a dozen people that were building things on top of Nebula. Listener Tech Dev told me about a really interesting platform he's been working on that's very close, possibly. I don't want to say too much out of respect to our conversation, but it's people are building things on top of Nebula that is just extremely exciting. And Nebula has been built from the very beginning to be industrial grade. It was built to manage Slack's global empire of servers all around the world. But something that I don't know if most people know listening to this show is every Rivian vehicle on the road is using Nebula.
1: Wow.
0: On the go. I mean, Nebula is in places you don't even realize just to make networking happen in a secure way that is reliable and low impact on the host system. Nothing else offers Nebula's level of resilience, speed, and scalability. 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Well, we don't have a lot of housekeeping since we are now down here in Texas Linux Fest. We will be returning home, and we'll have more about that. The Texas tracker is still live for our return trip. And we still will also have the fake boost if you'd like to help us with the return effort on gas and food. And kind of along those lines, we got a note from the Darowitch, or as we like to say, the Big D developer. Brentley, tell us about the note we got from the author of the very software we use to track our journey.
2: Yeah, this is so sweet. Very, very, very cool for us to see. Here's the message. Hi, my name is Evgeny. Sorry, I got that wrong. Hi, my name is Evgeny, and I'm the Darowitch author. Love what you did with the Darowitch API. Awesome job. FYI, family location sharing is coming soon, although it might not be applicable to your use case, which admittedly is a very strange use case, where everyone has their own Darowitch instance, but still, I thought you might be interested. Cheers.
0: I'm very interested in family service.
1: Yeah, me too.
0: Yeah, I'm very interested in that.
1: And also props to the great API. I mean, it was a super useful tool. It was really easy to get the API key and start pulling down the data. So, you know, it was kind of a great thing for us, too.
0: And it made for the perfect tracker for this use case. It didn't require a big lift on our end. We just ran low-end, simple clients on our mobile devices. And it was – so thank you so much for writing in, too. It was really great to hear from you and for building such a cool project. So having that live tracker was – really fun. I mean, it was fun for us. We heard from people at Texas Linux Fest. They enjoyed it. But it really put us into the zone, in the headspace of, oh, we are in a race here.
2: What? We were racing?
1: Yeah, well, yeah, because, you know, when we recorded last week, Chris and I, we were still at home. But Brent, you and your cats, a.k.a. Team Moose, Cosmo, Emmett, and Brent, well, you were already on the road, and you'd actually made pretty significant progress. And our team, Team Bigfoot, we hadn't even started. I mean, I wasn't even fully packed yet. I mean, we got on the road. I woke up. I did one last load of laundry and met Chris in Olympia. And that was mid-morning on Monday, so we were already feeling the heat.
3: After almost 8 hours of driving right on the nose, we have stopped for our first meal of the day in Pendleton, Oregon. And we're just trying to debate how far we want to get. We're kind of thinking Boise now, but we'd like to put the fear into Brent.
4: Yeah, we were thinking maybe as far into Utah as we could possibly get.
1: But then we remembered we actually do have to sleep.
4: Yeah,
3: we don't want to kill ourselves before we get there, so probably Boise. We'll see. It's just the desire to put the fear into Brent is strong.
0: the motivation, even on the first day, because, you know, you set the tone, Brent, with that like almost 600 mile journey you did.
2: Oh, yeah.
0: On
1: just
0: your first day
1: across Michigan.
2: Oh, yeah.
0: And we're like, so not only are we 2 days behind, we have an additional 600 miles on Brent that we have to travel. And he's gotten this incredible head start. So it was hard, but we did stop for the night in the Idaho area and rested. But it was one of those, you know, hit your head on the pillow and then wake up in the morning and get right back on the road, because the entire time we know Brent has a key tactical advantage over us. And that is, once you get tired,
2: I just sleep wherever I want to, really.
1: Yeah. You pull over, you cuddle up with the kitties, and there you go.
2: Rest stop, middle of a parking lot somewhere.
0: And then additionally, like when you want to leave, you don't have to pack anything up. I mean, like, you may maybe have some things out, but like, you don't have to like get your luggage and get that back down into the car and check out. Like, you just tidy up and start the engine and drive, and you're generally pretty close to the highway.
2: I don't have to talk to anybody.
0: Right.
1: Well, that does mean his engine has to start, but that's a separate matter.
0: That's a separate issue. But for Wes and I, it meant at some point we had to decide, are we going to keep going or not? Okay, if we're not, where are we going to stop? Can we find a place? Can we book it? Is it too expensive? Because we're trying to do this on a shoestring budget. And then it's generally off the beaten path a bit to get there. So you're killing 20 minutes driving there.
2: I didn't consider that.
0: Yeah.
1: We weren't staying in downtown Boise, right?
0: Right. Like, right. Because we're going for budget.
2: Yeah. I was like always 100 feet off of my route.
0: So that was something we had to constantly do the math on and try to decide if it was worth it to stop or not. But we did. We took it easy the first night. Day two, we made some progress.
3: It's day two. We just stopped for lunch in the fairly cute town of Helper, Utah. Taking a little stroll by the water.
4: Yeah, they've got a nice little park. They've got an old train on display. It's cute.
3: What do you think, though? Like, are we having some of the worst driving luck just with the storms? We seem to be chasing... We're storm chasers on this trip. We're chasing the storm.
4: Yeah, I mean, I think we've seen more lightning just in the past 2 days than I've seen in like, the past year to date. And it's been mostly just sloppy, wet
1: driving.
3: Oh, man. It's like... One half of the car is in a creek, or, you know, and then like only one half of the car actually has traction on the ground. So it was another reason we got off and decided to stop here. But now the storm approaches, because we got ahead of it sufficiently, but now it's catching up again, so we can't stop for too long. Plus, we don't want the moose to get that far ahead.
4: He's on the road right now.
0: Yeah, we're always checking the tracker. When we stop for lunch, we're checking the tracker, and you could hear in the background, the storm was catching up to us. So day two for us was day four for Brent.
1: Ugh, I hate that still.
2: So day two for you, because I couldn't keep track of where you guys were during all this. So was that Monday or was that Tuesday?
0: That would have been Tuesday.
2: Wow.
0: I think. Yeah.
2: Okay. Yeah. All right.
0: And so you know, at this point, you're doing pretty good. Not that you didn't do great, but you're doing pretty good. And it's day four, and it kicks off for Brent. He's outside of a Hilton with maybe a little extra time on his hands.
2: Well, just as I was getting the top cover off of the generator, I got that old knock. I guess they weren't too happy with a post-apocalyptic-looking van parked at the Hilton. But that's okay. So I packed up, threw the sneaky solar panel back in the van, and I guess we're just going to drive for a bit. There's like no shade around here. I'm dying, so... Chris and Wes, damn you.
0: Tuesday was not a good first day or good start of the day for Brent.
2: Like, in that moment, I realized I chose a vehicle to drive to Texas that didn't have any functioning air conditioning while going down the road. You were very generous to say, hey, Brent, you do have like an air conditioner on there. I know it runs like off AC power, but you also have a generator.
0: Yeah, would be
2: the
0: great
2: generator. You know, you haven't spent any time trying to fix it and making sure it works before the trip, but maybe you could at this point.
0: Yeah, you're at a good spot, but you got the knock.
2: Oh, man, I thought it was perfect because it was like 11 a.m., something like that,
0: yeah.
2: And I had slept there overnight and nobody knocked.
0: You're lucky you made it that far. You're lucky you made it to 11 a.m., to tell you the truth.
2: That's a very good point. But when I parked there overnight, it was the parking lot was filled with RVs and campers and like a bunch of cars and stuff, but I might have slept in a little because I had this like,
0: real lead
2: on the race.
0: Yeah,
2: and
0: yeah.
2: When I woke up, I was one of two cars in the whole parking lot. So I don't think that was good for me.
1: Yeah, you lost your cover.
2: Mm-hmm.
0: I mean, I don't think it would have been so bad if that was the worst that Tuesday got for you. But it actually got worse.
2: That was just...

0: So what are we hearing here?
1: Well, this is me driving on the interstate for about the last 40 seconds and something breaking on the van as I just accelerate to try to get on the interstate and make some miles finally. And I realize something's very wrong. And that is the sound of something being caught in the cooling fan, and it's just whipping around, hitting everything in the engine bay and causing havoc. And I realized something's very wrong. This is the very first van breakdown.
2: Oh, man.

0: looked at one of my belts, and it seemed like it was a little looser than when I started this trip. Ooh. And I was like, maybe on the next rest stop I'll have a look, and maybe I can do something about it. And so I got just on the freeway as I was accelerating. Boom. That sound started happening. I was like, I made the wrong decision here. And I was super lucky because there was an off-ramp right there.
1: Oh.
0: It could have been miles of trying to drive or having to stop on the side of the interstate, which is never what you want to be doing.
1: And you weren't even sure what the extent of the damage was.
0: No, not at all.
1: Could be breaking things in there. The alternator could be gone. Your fan could get cracked.
0: I knew at least I still had steering and brakes, which I guess is all I need to get off the road. But I was very lucky because I was able to take this off-ramp and judged like I could drive a couple more hundred feet, and I was able to stop at a fuel station that also just happened to have like a big truck garage tied to it. So I thought, okay, I can park here and try to fix it myself. If it's really bad, I can try to, guilt these guys into helping me, basically.
1: Yeah. Hey, help a guy out, please.
0: Oh, it's just an old van.
1: But you pop the hood, you got to work.
0: Okay. Everything seems okay. I'm just tightening the alternator into place, getting the belts tight, and then we'll see if it runs okay. The AC fan, the AC belt, did run around the fan as a backup belt or a secondary belt. If that's missing, then only the power steering belt goes around the cooling fan. I do not want the cooling fan to stop working. That would be very, very bad for a Texas trip. So we'll see how it goes.
1: Roadside repair Brent, and, he did it. He got it fixed, and he tried to give her the first start.
0: Okay, here we go. I'm going to start the van for the first time since pulling over. Oh, doesn't want to start. Oh, it's in second gear. There we go. Put in park. Sounds okay. Will it start? Oh, come on. Oh, there we go. And it sounds good in here. No more slapping around of belts and such. Okay. Okay. I think we can carry on. I'm hungry.
1: That was a big win. Big win for you.
0: I was really lucky because what ended up happening was one of the belts definitely snapped. And I tried before going on this trip to replace them all, and the mechanic just couldn't find them.
1: Oh.
0: Huh. So, of course, one of them has to break. And it ended up being the air conditioning belt, which, okay, as you know, the van has no working air conditioning, which makes me suffer. So it wasn't working anyways. You may as well just delete on that.
1: Yeah.
0: And but when it snapped, it took out one of the alternator belts too. And so I had to kind of learn how to put that back on. I'd never done that before. But it only took me about 90 minutes. So I was feeling good. I was like, okay, first breakdown.
1: Yep.
0: So I get that out of the way because I knew this was going to happen at some point. And it only took me 90 minutes.
1: That is impressive.
0: I was hungry at that point, but there was this little roadside stop and they had fries they had 32 ounces of sweet tea for really super cheap. So I figured, well, I needed a break anyway.
1: And then you hit the road with some gusto. And I have to say, as your luck improved, our luck took a turn for the worse. And we were, driving for, I don't know, at this point, 13 hours trying to find some place to stop. We finally booked an Airbnb that would let us in that night, only to arrive, open the door, and discover someone had stolen it right out from underneath us.
2: It's the second night, and we've arrived at an Airbnb, but something's a bit off, and we don't really know if it's okay. We walked in, and somebody else's luggage and bags are here. The bedroom's got luggage in it. There's bags in the living room. But there doesn't seem to be anybody else here?
3: No, totally empty. I mean, not a ton of lights on or anything. No one else parked here. And, the code we got through the app, I mean, it worked.
2: We opened the door. And I've messaged the host, but I haven't heard anything yet. I'm not sure if we can stay here tonight. But, we spent a good... We got a good amount of miles in today. It wasn't our biggest day, but it was a good day. So this is a good time to stop, if we can.
1: So we're

0: in New Mexico, and we're kind of in the outskirts of New Mexico. So there's like five options to pick from to begin with. And what we discover is that somebody else had shown up, quickly dropped off all their stuff, took a shower, and then they headed out for the evening or something like that. And then we show up a half hour later, and
1: wow,
0: they've showered and the place has been taken over.
1: This is unbelievable.
0: And we're exhausted and it's dark and there's like no lights in this area of New Mexico at all.
2: No street lights,
0: the roads
2: no signs.
0: Are horrible, horrible, horrible roads. And we're trying to communicate with this Airbnb owner on what the F we can do. I mean, we have nowhere to go. There's pretty much no other options to stay. And we're looking at the next town would be like Albuquerque, which was hours away at that point. And we were tired. Meanwhile, you're having a great time.
1: Oh, yeah. Well, it is end of day 4. 1:25 a.m. I think I did okay today. It was an adventurous day. Oh, the belt's coming off and everything. Actually, with the belt off, the van sounds really nice. I have to say, it sounds smoother, rides smoother. It might have a little bit more power, although I might just be imagining that. I got a little tired of sleeping in the van near other people. So I went off a small side road off the interstate and found this sweet boondocking spot. Chris, you're going to be jealous. As you can hear, it's like in the middle of the wilderness on the tiny little side road and is perfect. So a nice reward for the end of a good day. I hope tomorrow is a little less exciting. The van's doing great, other than losing a little bit of rubber. But, well, adventure continues.
0: Yeah, and meanwhile, we were back on the road, but now we were headed in the wrong direction.
3: And back on the road again we go. They don't know who is here. They've got another Airbnb further away, more out of our way. Further away from Austin that we can go to for the night.
4: We've been given the name Kevin and a phone number in case we get lost.
3: Because we have to go onto a ranch where we're going to get lost because it's pitch black out and dark. And we're going to find Kevin and his Airbnb, and we're going to try to stay in there. And hopefully that doesn't have somebody's luggage in it.
4: Jeez.
0: The darkness, I cannot describe the darkness in this place. And so the owner gives us a tip. When you route, don't use Google Maps. Use Apple Maps.
2: Yeah, it's going to take you all the long way through the ranch.
0: Through the ranch. So Apple Maps did get us to the driveway, but the driveway we drove past twice because it was so dark and you couldn't see it. And then once we pulled down, and I have pretty bright headlights, and once you pull down, we were off-roading. We were in Jeep territory or like raised truck territory.
1: I don't think your car was meant for
0: that.
2: Yeah, think Forest Service Road.
0: And so we're bump, and we're going through washouts. And I'm not kidding. Like I'm like driving up along the side of a washout. So we're like at an angle because I'm like driving around.
2: I think that was the one we were like, do we just
0: bail?
2: Abandon this?
0: Yeah. We were asking, like, should we just turn around?
1: But you got a bed in the back.
0: No. What? We finally roll up, and the owner, the guy that owns the Airbnb, he's got a big smile on his face, and he says, guys, I'm so sorry. I sent you to the wrong address. You need to go somewhere else on the ranch.
2: Yeah, he sent us his address.
0: His home address. Not the Airbnb address.
1: You guys.
3: If I hadn't just experienced this story, I don't know if I would believe it. So 6-7 miles down the road, most of it out of the direction we actually need to go, we get to the ranch, which is almost impossible to see in the dark, so we had to turn around twice to even pull into the ranch. And the address they gave us was to the wrong house on the ranch. It was the guy that owns the ranch. So then we went up, talked to him for a bit, and then turned around and very slowly crawled down the road because not only is it not paved, it's significantly not paved, right? Like,
4: it's a pretty sizable potholes.
3: What do you think of the Airbnb? It's okay, right?
4: Yeah.
3: It's a little musty, but it's all right.
4: It's a little musty. The floors are a little soft, but there's a TV, there's a fridge, there's definitely two beds, I think.
3: Okay, good.
4: So we will make it work.
0: Honestly, the mood was a bit low because we were still way, way behind, and we had now gone off course, and Brent, which really killed us, was on the move as we were like, as we're going the wrong direction, as we're finding this Airbnb on the ranch. Brent was making really good progress after he had stacked his W fixing his belts.
1: Yeah.
0: And Wes and I had to do some hard math.
3: So we're looking at the maps now that we've settled into our Airbnb. And to get to Austin, I just saw a shooting star. To get to Austin by, say, 4:30 p.m. tomorrow, which I think would beat Brent, we would have to leave our Airbnb at 1:30 a.m. in the morning. It's 9 p.m.-ish right now.
4: Well, then what are we doing recording? We should be in bed.
3: Yeah, this is the thing is, do we want to get up at 1 a.m. and beat him and show up a day early with no place to stay? Or do we let our buddy win and we sleep in? I'm torn. So as we check the tracker right now, he's about a solid day of driving tomorrow and he'll be in Austin. He's making really good time today. We made really good time today too. We put down almost 800 miles, more than 800 miles yesterday. We put down over 600 miles today. 10 hours of driving today, 14 hours of driving yesterday. And now we just have to decide if we want to kill ourselves and show up exhausted in Austin, but winners, which would be invigorating. Or
4: we could tell them just to meet us at Terry Black's.
3: Yeah. Hey, are you here yet, Brent? Are you here yet?
4: We have a table.
3: God, that'd be so satisfying. But I didn't sleep last night. And I feel like it'd be pretty dumb to get only like 3 or 4 hours of sleep tonight after not sleeping and driving so much.
4: You don't want this Texas Linux Fest to be your last.
3: I still haven't made up my mind yet. I don't know what we're going to do.
0: So we knew that in order for us to win this thing, our buddy Brent was probably going to need to suffer a breakdown. And we didn't want to wish that on him. And we're racking our brains. I mean, we were big picture ideating, as they say, using our imagineering. Like, we thought, could we contact a listener that could go track Brent down and distract him for a while?
1: And that worked a couple days earlier.
0: We thought, could we, like, sick PJ on Brent for a bit, and maybe PJ could distract Brent for a while?
1: Come on, guys.
0: Yeah, I know, right?
5: There's a lot of solar stuff to talk about.
1: Wes, you were sending me a strange number of delicious restaurants in Memphis.
5: I wanted you to have a good foodie journey.
0: We just knew, like, okay, so we thought, okay, well, if we don't want him to break down, but we would like to beat him, and there's just physically no way we can do it unless we can get you properly distracted.
1: Whoa. How dare you?
0: So we sent you a message the next morning suggesting, since you had such a brilliant lead, that perhaps it was a good time to invest in a little bit of generator repair.
5: Well, and we did. You know, we were concerned about his poor kitties, too.
0: So Brent, on what would be day 5 for him, I guess that would be Wednesday morning for us.
1: Yeah, guys were in New Mexico. I was in Arkansas.
0: Yeah, yeah. We're in New Mexico.
1: That sweet boondocking spot.
0: Yeah, you did have it. Nice. It actually was a really great spot to work
1: really
0: at.
1: Really good.
0: Yeah.
1: I woke up in my little boondocking spot here in Hot Springs, Arkansas. I did better than I even thought last night. This spot is great. I parked under the shade of a tree. It is beautiful. There's a river of fish just like, I don't know, 100 meters that way. I got the solar panel out, getting a little bit of solar charging going. The boys escaped for a little bit, but I don't blame them. They just ate some grass and scurried back into the van. Chris and Wes are trying to encourage me to delay my departure to fix the generator. That way I can get air conditioning in the van when we're parked in Austin. And even though I believe this is a delay tactic, because I'm still a couple hundred miles ahead of them in the race, I think they're probably right. I have a little bit of shade, a good setup, no one around to really kick me out of a hotel parking lot. So I think I might spend maybe an hour, hopefully not two, but maybe two, just taking the carburetor out of the generator, cleaning it up, and seeing if I can get the generator to run a little more smoothly. Maybe I'll jump in the river.
0: You see, what you have to understand is Brent's kind of a galaxy brain, and time is relative.
1: Yeah.
0: to perception.
6: Mm-hmm.
0: So
6: isn't it for you?
0: It was kind of an hour you spent. You kind of spent an hour on it.
6: It felt like it.
7: Okay, it is 3:40, much later than I was hoping. But the car was back together. It definitely needed a great cleaning. That is clearly the issue. I had to sacrifice my toothbrush to clean some of the components, so should make a note to get a new toothbrush in Austin. But everything's back together. I did find 2 O-rings that were completely damaged and fell off, and I had to construct my own out of... Well, I looked around trying to find what I could use. I found an air freshener, which was the perfect thickness, and I could modify it. So I've used that in place of a rubber O-ring, hoping that lasts a few days. But anyhow, I just need to put some of the glass fuses back in for the starter. So let me just do that here, and then we could give it a shot and see if it actually will start. So, need a screwdriver. There we go. 1 in. 2 in. Okay. Are you ready? Oh, I did check the oil. It's slightly overfilled, but seems fine. Well, here we go. 3, 2. Well, I mean, let's tinker a little bit more.
0: Oh, that's hard to hear, too, because Brent and so Team Bigfoot, our team, and Team Moose, we had a time difference between us. So we could get up a little bit earlier mm-hmm. and hit the road before you would even be awake. So while you were fiddling with the generator, we were laying down miles like madmen.
8: A-band alert.
9: And there's we are 521 miles into day 3. We just crossed the border into Texas. We've been driving for 7 hours and 40 minutes. And we are just about tied right now with our buddy Brent. Maybe he's making a tactical mistake, Wes Payne.
10: He very well may be. I mean, we're neck and neck at this point. We're both still like 6.5 hours outside of Austin, but... We're each 6.5 hours outside of
9: Austin. I cannot believe we have closed this gap!
10: It's incredible. Last we heard from Brent, because we're kind of slow on updates right now, he was taking time to fix on his generator, specifically the carb on that thing.
9: Yep.
10: We don't know if it went well, if it went terribly. He hasn't said anything, but we've seen no updates. I mean, the tracker's updating, but he's at the same location.
9: He seems to have not moved.
10: Yeah, is he tricking us? Is he slow playing us? Does he just not take us seriously?
9: Either way, it may have been a fatal mistake because we're catching up right now. Or he may be tricking us. I don't know. I'm bracing myself for either thing.
0: So as Brent wrapped up the work on the generator, you took a moment to check how we were doing on the tracker. I don't think it was looking too good.
7: Yeah, I am now all packed up. Van started. Boys tucked in. And I'm about to hit the road for the first time today. It is 4:44. My map claims I have 466 miles. The Texas tracker claims I have 389. And the boys have 298, so they're 100 miles ahead of me. I am losing the race because I got distracted by generators. Okay. Carrying on.
0: I cannot believe that worked. I cannot believe that actually worked as a strategy.
7: Man.
0: To be fair, we were in an area of West Texas where we could just lay down miles
7: really?
0: Like crazy. The speed limit was like 85 miles per hour.
7: Oh, man.
2: We were also deploying other tactics. You know, we were trying to convince Brent that we were not moving as much as we were.
0: Yes, that was a bit of a psychological warfare play. You were really good at that.
2: Yeah, you know, like we tried to convince him we were going to a museum, but we also, I managed to get Gemini to Photoshop you. Like you were filling gas, but it kind of looks like you're at a food truck, so... I was hoping maybe Brent thought we were stopping for lunch.
7: I thought that was real.
2: Yes.
7: That looks. So, I was like, I'm under a van and you guys are getting tacos. He looked dapper.
0: He swapped out. Because we only did 2 stops that Texas day. And so there was no time to stop for food trucks. We were in a race. We stopped twice, and we stopped for less than 15 minutes. And so then what Wes did is he took a picture of me at the gas pump. And then while we're on the road, he throws that through the LLM to make it look like we're at a taco stop to make you think we're taking our time. It was strategic, and it worked.
2: He's never going to trust me again.
10: Well, Chris, welcome to Austin.
3: We did it. We did it. Over 13 hours of driving today. I think almost 900 miles. I can't believe it. We made some good time today, and we actually beat Brent by about 2 hours. So we're going to set up some Star Trek on the TV, and we're going to order some tacos. And when Brent gets here, we'll have some gluten-free tacos for him, and we'll be nice and fed. It feels pretty good. I can't believe we pulled that out. I mean, we started so far behind.
10: Yeah, there was no way. I mean, we kept doing every possible piece of math. We looked at every possible alternative route. We even pulled up the like maintenance database for the various states we were driving through, trying to optimize if we could catch any extra advantage.
3: In over 13 hours of driving today, we only made 2 stops, and each stop was under 15 minutes because we knew we had very little margin of error. And so we hustled. We grabbed like food we knew we could eat on the, so we had gas station food today. So that's why we're having nice tacos tonight, because we earned it.
0: We did. And then all there was to do was to wait for our buddy Brent to arrive.
3: Okay, just about 2 hours later, and Brent just pulled up to the Airbnb where a day ahead of schedule, we all hauled today. Someone's at the door, Wes. Who is it?
6: Hello?
3: Bradley?
6: Hey.
3: Hi, buddy.
6: How's it going?
3: Come here.
6: Oh, yeah.
3: Look at you.
6: You famous.
3: Good job.
6: You stayed up for me?
3: You hauled. I did. I stayed up. Are you recording? I'm recording. How's the kitties doing? Are they okay?
6: Yeah, they're good.
3: Good.
6: They're probably hungry or whatever.
8: So what happened?
0: You know what's funny, too, is we didn't really talk ahead of time about recording clips. Yeah. We just both did it.
11: I know. You've trained me well. Yeah.
0: So we talked for way too long about, you know, the race and oh, this moment, oh, that moment.
11: I couldn't believe how much rain you both got.
0: Yeah.
11: Had I got that rain, I would have been flooded. Like the van still rains inside.
0: Right. Monsoon levels of rain we went through all the way until we got to Salt Lake City. But it was fun to, like, you know, trade like moments, or you know, what were you thinking at this time? Because we were thinking this, and
2: we only got a few updates, right? We were both kind of being a little secretive, just watching each other on the track.
0: So once we had that all the way, it was time to go out there and do a good peeper scan, because I wanted to see Brent's repair job that he had done on the road.
3: Nice fix,
12: but I'm very lucky because
3: nothing else got destroyed.
12: Yes, and also it could have taken out my power steering belt.
3: Probably all these extra zip ties you put in to really hold things together.
11: I didn't do that. My mechanic did this.
3: Oh, really?
12: I know. Because this is like...
3: Yeah.
12: And it was rubbing.
3: It's a good catch. I like that.
12: And they installed that.
3: Nice catch.
12: But I probably seen that. Yeah, that looks nice.

0: 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You got your identities. 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And there's new applications coming online all the time. It's a lot, and it creates a mountain of security risk that's constantly dynamically changing. But you can conquer that mountain of security risk with 1Password Extended Access Management. Did you know that over half of IT pros that were surveyed said that SaaS sprawl is an actual challenge? Because you just have applications your users are signing up for that you didn't even know about. 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There's often redundancy. 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So after the long trek down, we actually got here to do what we were intending the entire trip to be about. It wasn't just the race. It was actually Texas Linux Fest. Remember that, boys?
1: Oh, that little thing. Right.
0: Like, that's why we're here. Oh, yeah, right.
1: It's a good thing we got here a day early, I think, because we clearly all needed a day off in between.
0: Oh, yeah, we pushed it hard. We pushed it hard. You collected some stats for us.
1: Oh, yes, I did.
0: Why don't let's cover those before we get to the fest. And just because it's fun. The numbers are fun.
1: Our boy Team Moose over there. He did pretty good because he had an average velocity of 94.2 kilometers per hour, which he can maybe translate into freedom units.
0: That's over 60 miles per hour, right?
2: I had no idea because my speedometer doesn't work, but that feels good.
0: That's really impressive.
1: And he managed to drive for almost 31 hours.
0: Well done, sir.
1: And this is not, this is like actual time measured when he was in motion from the stats.
0: Right. Just in motion time.
1: It is when you can see the day breakdown here. So he started off really well. Day one, 10.44 hours. But then you can kind of see where there was maybe some easier going in the middle. Next day was 1 hour.
2: Hey, that was Sunday of Linux Unplugged.
0: Okay, all right. Fair.
1: Okay, then 4 hours after that.
2: Yeah.
1: And then the last 2 days you finished pretty strong. I mean, seven plus on each of those.
0: A 7 hour drive day is no joke.
1: No joke.
2: You guys did like double that.
0: Well, what did we do, Wes?
1: Yeah, okay. Well, so we had an average velocity not too much higher than Brent's, 102.5 kilometers per hour.
0: Oh, okay. So we were slightly faster.
1: And which was good because we had to do a total driving of 36.1 hours.
0: Oh, my gosh.
2: Wow.
1: And
0: almost an entire work week of driving.
1: And there was only 3 days to do it. So day one, we put in 13.02.
2: That's impressive.
0: Yeah.
1: Day two, we took it a little easier. We did 9.95, just about 10 hours of driving. And then on that killer critical last day, 13.14.
0: What?
2: Wow. It's a good thing you don't sleep. You just drive the whole time.
0: It's a good thing I like to drive. It's a good thing. Yeah, it is. So we definitely rested. We just, the next day, before the fest started, we didn't even leave the Airbnb.
2: No.
0: We did not get in the
1: car. We didn't drive.
0: We didn't go.
1: We ordered some food in.
0: We ordered food and rested. And,
2: watched some Star Trek.
0: And kind of planned our fest coverage, too. So, there were some of that as well. But, oh, my gosh. And I think that was the good move because we were recharged for Texas Linux Fest day one. And one of the things we always like to go do once we show up, you get registered. and you go find our buddy Carl, and you get some pocket meat.
3: Oh, yeah. That looks good. That looks real good.
4: Hey, buddy.
3: How are you
4: doing?
3: How are you? How's Carl?
4: Good.
3: Yeah?
4: Carl.
3: Yeah. Hello, hello.
4: How are you?
5: You guys made it.
4: Yeah, we did.
5: You drove, right?
6: We sure did.
7: How was it?
5: That's right.
3: Pretty good. Pretty good. It was a hell of a race.
7: I was following the tracker.
3: Yeah? I thought for sure he had it. I really did.
5: I did. Yeah, until the last day.
7: Speaking of, gotta keep it going.
0: Oh, there it is. The pocket meat's out. The pocket meat is out. It's almost all worth it just for the pocket meat.
2: That's the only reason I came.
0: Yeah.
1: He even has a variety.
0: Yeah, he does. He does. So we were in the zone once we got our pocket meat.
8: Would you believe it? We all managed to get up on time and get out the door. Barely. I mean, there was some edge cases there, maybe. I won't suggest who might have been a little bit late. But we're here. And we've gotten some of our initial pocket meat. That's been nice. We've been registered. We got to walk the floor a bit. And we popped our head into the Bootsy room. That was a little busy.
1: Oh, yeah, packed. I mean, I don't think we couldn't really stay for more than a few minutes just to get a taste, because anywhere we stood, we were blocking somebody's view. I think people are here for the atomic distros.
8: Yeah, they want their containers booting. But Brent came with no intention of seeking tech support, but ended up having an opportunity to get a little direct support from Framework. Tell me about that, Brantley.
2: Well, I decided I probably would like the right side of my ports to work again, so I thought I could chat with the Framework folks, and they were helpful. They had some suggestions. Of course, you can just swap out the entire motherboard and go that way, but I don't know. I'm going to keep tinkering, see if we can fix it.
8: It did suggest a USB-C hub, too, which could potentially at least be a temporary patch.
1: And, of course, already we've seen, I don't know, 10, 12 different listeners, including listener Lee, who set us up with some 3D-printed rocket ships.
8: That's true. Yeah, basically, we keep bumping into listeners. It's pretty great. I think Friday will probably be the smaller of the days, and then I think Saturday is probably going to be the big main day. And mostly, I just have to make sure we get into that Vim mastering room, because I want us all to leave this as Vim masters. It's not too late, right? We still have time for the Vim workshop?
1: Yeah, it's high time you kick that disgusting nano habit of yours anyway.
0: Hey now. I just want to foster a collaborative environment, so I was willing to go to the Vim workshop. I was willing to sit through a long Vim workshop.
2: Really?
0: So the Vim workshop didn't work out, and I couldn't find the nano workshop. I'm not sure what that was about. So I think the next best thing to do would be to go get some barbecue, obviously. We got a little crew assembled here, so we've been organizing over BitChat, and we're going to Styles Barbecue. Styles Switch Barbecue, which is about 10 minutes from the event center.
1: Now, of course, we have to go back to the Airbnb first.
0: Yeah.
1: 10 minutes the other direction.
0: Yeah. We got to get our car. Got to get that. But then we'll have it, and we can transport. And a lot of folks don't have vehicles. They are, like, traveling for the event, and so we may be a little short on cars. So we're going to have one to add to the carpool. That'll be good. And we'll get our barbecue fixed while we're in town.
1: I blame Carl. You know, after he gave us the generous help in the pocket meat, you know, then we saw him wandering around with just like, I don't know if it was a turkey leg or
0: a
1: beef
0: stick. It was just a stick
1: of meat.
0: It's
1: a big stick of meat.
0: Just a big stick of
1: meat.
0: So
1: what were we supposed to do? We were not going to be satisfied with burgers or sandwiches today.
0: So we run back and we get my car and we head towards lunch where the listeners are waiting for us. And I get a flat tire along the way. So we had
2: finally you break down.
0: I know. After the race,
1: we were in Austin,
0: and I did have a tire air pump with me, so I could put some air in it and get us to lunch. But it was just go figure. So we showed up a little late to lunch, but very much liked that Styles Barbecue. We spent the rest of the afternoon kind of doing the networking track. Went back for a bit, did a lot of chatting, and settled in for the evening with some Star Trek and got ourselves prepared for day two, which was when the keynote was going to be, and like the real big day of the Texas Linux Fest.
3: It's Saturday, and we're maybe a little late. We're rushing right now to make it to the keynote. We're here. Can we blame Brent for this a little bit?
9: Oh, yeah.
3: Yeah?
9: Oh, definitely. I had a giant breakfast at about 3 minutes before we had to leave, so that's on me.
3: All right. Okay, good. Well, that's settled then.
1: Let's get to it. Walk faster.
0: And we did make it to the keynote, indeed.
10: We made it just in time. They have cool space chairs in the auditorium, and it is
6: Dustin Kirkland giving the keynote. He's the SVP of engineering at ChainGuard now. His name might sound familiar to you because he also used to work at Canonical.
0: And I enjoyed his keynote. I hadn't heard much about ChainGuard, and it's always good to kind of catch up on what Dustin's been doing because he's been in the industry for quite a long time, doing good stuff.
7: So it also, I get to introduce the keynote speaker for this conference, which I'm very excited about. I've known Dustin for longer than probably either of us will want to admit. And now he's working at ChainGuard on securing Linux. And I think that that's something that everyone needs. Thank you, Justin.
10: Ted, thank you so much. All right, good morning, Texas Linux Fest. What an absolute thrill and honor it is to be your speaker here this morning in my hometown of Austin, Texas. I've been attending this conference since 2010, and to be on this stage is an honor and a privilege. So thank you to the organizers for the invitation. Very much appreciate the opportunity to spend a few minutes with you here today and talk about software security. This is definitely not my first Texas Linux Fest rodeo. In 2010 was the original Texas Linux Fest. And as I remember, it was a couple of tables set up in a strip mall, the way I remember it anyway. But it had an incredible spark of energy. The people were passionate. The hallway conversations were all about the early days of cloud and cloud computing. I remember quite a bit of talk about cloud computing and the whether it was real or not, or an industry shift or not. In any case, it certainly felt like something big. And here we are 15 years later, and this conference is still going and thriving, and super proud to see this.
0: I really felt like Dustin hit a good tone there, and he brings some historical context to the area. He's familiar with the Linux scene in the area. So after the keynote, we wanted to just grab his ear real quick and kind of get a sense of what is the Linux industry scene if you want to live in Texas? What do you expect? And then obviously we just chatted more from there.
8: The keynote just wrapped up. It was great. And so we had to grab Dustin to chat with him a bit about it. And I think I wanted to start, Dustin, with could you describe what the Linux scene in general is like kind of in the Austin and Texas area? Because I know you've been here for a long time.
11: Yeah, I've been in Austin, Texas for 25 years, since 2000. I started my career at the IBM Linux Technology Center, which is just across the street from where the conference is here. What's cool about that is that brought about 1,000 engineers to Austin in the early 2000s, Linux engineers specifically. A lot of open source passion has flown through here over those years. Of course, I've stayed. Others have moved around. But there's a lot of passion for open source in general. The tech mindset aligns well with open source, the open source ethos. So I love it. There's a bunch of tech companies here, many of which have their security centers or their network centers based around Austin. So, you know, it's a great scene.
8: Okay, so you said something during the keynote that we all went, oh, and you took a pretty strong stand and said that the best solution really for security in the enterprise, especially for infrastructure like Linux boxes, is maybe a rolling distro. Can you expand on that a little bit? Because I think some people listening to that think the opposite when it comes to enterprise.
11: Yeah, I think that's largely been the case. You know, the concept of a rolling distro is not new. You can go back to the mid-90s with Debian, Red Hat, SUSE, Ubuntu. Everyone has had a rolling distro. But it's never really been able to or fitted to run in an enterprise environment. The stability was just not there. And so at ChainGuard, we've kind of taken the opposite approach. We've said the time is now for rolling distros. Maybe it wasn't possible when every build had to be done on a manually booted and installed physical machine, but just with the dawn of cloud native, with containers, with serverless jobs, it's so much more possible now to build and test and run everything everywhere and crank through those builds and do so in a way that you can maintain the security and the quality of. Are there going to be problems? Yeah, absolutely. But the problems I would posit with a rolling distro are small. When you're trying to bisect what changed between yesterday and today, that's a problem you can solve in a few minutes to hours. When you're trying to bisect what went wrong between the 2017 release of some enterprise Linux and the 2025 release, and you're trying to upgrade in between, I mean, everything changed, you know? So yeah, I'm a huge proponent of rolling distros. I've suffered through the you know, 2 decades of that not being ready. I think we're ready now.
8: I love to hear that. So did ChainGuard have to create their own distribution to accomplish that? And are there like special tools in there to make that a safe experience?
11: Yeah, we did actually. So I didn't mention this in the keynote, but I probably should. Every single bit of ChainGuard is built entirely and bootstrapped entirely from source. We are not a derivative of Alpine, Ubuntu, Debian, Fedora, Gentoo, Arch, we're Nix. We're not a derivative of anything. We built the compilers, the libraries, every single package, every project from source. We also have built automation that does all of that automatically. So unlike, and I'm the Debian maintainer for a couple of dozen Debian packages, or have been over the years, every Debian package has one or more human name email addresses who are responsible for that package. And that's true for pretty much every other distro. We've taken a different approach. We have build rules checked in a YAML format, but it's the machine that builds these and does that over and over and determines when there's a regression, even tries to automatically address problems and fix them when possible. So yes, we've bootstrapped this entirely from source.
8: Wow. And so if I have a problem, I assume there's mechanisms to roll back?
11: Yeah, so rollback is, maybe this is part of why a rolling distro is possible now. Rollback means stop the container that's not working and start the container that is working. So rollback is just go back to the previous version, the previous digest of the best known working version. And so, you know, much of that didn't exist 15, 20 years ago, and so this wasn't possible. Now, when we're talking about VMs and potentially even hardware, we're leaning into some of the containerized mechanisms for doing that. So FS Verity, you know, read-only overlay file systems, BootC is actually, you know, really interesting here. So treat a container, treat a VM like a container, have that container effectively boot as a read-only immutable mount point for the root file system. And when you update, just download a new container image and reboot and remount. And, you know, there you go. Oh, you need to roll back. Okay, we'll just go to the previous digest of that container, and you're back to the last known good working version.
8: It does seem like the technologies are finally there to make it all work. So am I picking up, it's a real kind of minimal base OS, and then the applications are all containerized?
11: Yeah, that's right. Minimal base OS. The applications, we do package them, and we render, think about it as like rendering an image is the minimum set you need, plus whatever application is you need to run. And if you want to run that as a container, great. If you want to run that as a VM, and there are actually some workloads that just don't containerize well. There's workloads where performance is key. You know, applications that want full access to the CPU, memory, disk, network, I/O, GPU. We can render any of those containers as a VM image, you know, and we can also, there are some workloads that for security reasons need to be in its own VM. You know, you run a privileged container, your pod is kind of compromised, I would treat it as basically compromised once you're running a privileged container inside of that pod. You know, so all of these are important mechanisms there. But yeah, you run the applications themselves as containers, containerize it, drag along all the bits and pieces you need for that application to run and run well, and keep it separate from the rest of the system.
8: Okay, last question. We've been talking enterprise today, but you announced the release of a Raspberry Pi image. Tell me a little about what's that about.
11: Yeah, it's a bit of a fun experiment. So, you know, at ChainGuard, we get to hack on some things in our spare time sometimes. And this was a pet project of mine and a couple of other engineers. We, you know, are running home assistants or other things on our Raspberry Pis. My solar array monitor is running on a Raspberry Pi. And I've run Debian and Ubuntu on those machines very well and successfully for many years. But we, this was kind of a Christmas project. So way back in December, I started working on, could I actually get a ChainGuard OS to boot and run on a Raspberry Pi? And I did, and not unexpectedly, because it's all the same bits that we put into our production-grade enterprise rolling distro images. I scanned it for vulnerabilities, and there were zero. Not unexpected. I mean, it's unexpected to someone who's never done this before, but this is literally the exact same bits as we're putting into our container images. So, yeah, that's pretty remarkable, frankly. So it took us a little while to get it to a point where we were ready to talk about it, and then saved it for a few months for this conference, which seems like the right audience to talk about this with.
8: Well, Dustin, great keynote. Thanks for answering the questions. It's good to chat with you.
11: Yeah, thanks, Chris. Appreciate it.
0: It was nice to catch up with Dustin again. He had a great keynote, and that will be linked in the show notes. In fact, we've kind of gone through and put the favorite talks of ours that are online on the Texas Linux Fest YouTube channel. And I believe as we are speaking right now, they're probably uploading more. So we'll link to the favorites that are up there so far, plus the channel in general, including Dustin's talk, if you want to go watch. There's some good ones. But we did the talk thing, and then at lunch on Saturday, it was time to celebrate the 12th birthday for Linux Unplugged.
3: Lunchtime on Saturday, and that means it's LUP birthday party time. Hey. Happy birthday, boys.
12: Happy birthday.
0: And I knew we might have trouble because when we arrived, and we arrived early, we usually arrive late, but this time we arrived early so we could actually get a bite to eat before the crowd showed up. And so it was just us. It was just the three of us, and we overwhelmed the guy. He told us that he was the only guy there, and that because of that, they only had one thing on the menu. They were doing a reduced menu. I knew we were in trouble, and then everybody started showing up.
13: This is a little embarrassing. We have completely overrun this poor little facility. They're understaffed today. They're so understaffed, they're doing only one menu item. They have two people working here, and I don't know. There's 50 of us? I'm not sure. There's a lot. There's too many of us.
0: Line out the door. Line out the door.
1: Multiple times.
0: Yeah. But we have such a great audience. Everybody was chill. Everybody was cool. And by the end of it, the guy was at ease.
1: Yeah. The staff handled it super well.
0: Yeah.
1: You know, they did a good job of letting people know ahead of time. We tried to share that info, too. Of just, you know, there's not, you don't have much choice here, but you can come.
0: Yeah. Yeah.
1: And it turned into a great little party.
0: And Brent had a chance to chat with some of the attendees. And we just wanted to know a couple of questions.
14: All right. We're here at Texas Linux Fest. Let me know, what's your name, which desktop you're using, and which distro?
15: My name's Tyler, Hyperland, NixOS.
16: My name is Justin. I got KDE Plasma on a Steam Deck.
17: Hey there. I'm Willard Nilges. I use KDE on Arch Linux.
18: David Fretz. I run GNOME on Red Hat.
19: Carl George. GNOME on Fedora.
20: And Derek. 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
21: All right. And how long you been Linuxing?
15: Around 4 years.
16: My first was around 2010 with like Zorin OS and whatnot, but it's back and forth. These days it's primarily on the Steam OS.
17: A little over 10 years since about 2014.
18: Late 90s? I don't remember when.
19: 16 years? I just did the math.
20: Almost 10.
14: Nice. Thank you, gentlemen.
0: Wow, wow, wow. And they weren't the only ones.
22: My name is Matthew Broms. I'm using Debian and using GNOME.
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24: My name is George. I'm using Fedora and GNOME.
25: Chris, and I'm currently on Fedora. The KDE's been...
26: Hey, I'm Reza. I've been using GNOME on Fedora and i3 on RHEL. Nice.
27: Dave, Sway on Fedora all the way.
14: Very nice. And how long have you been Linuxing?
22: 15 years.
28: 13 years.
24: 20?
25: I'll have to kind of see, but I guess I can date myself. My first Linux distro was Yggdrasil plug-and-play Linux, so that tells you something.
26: It's got to be at least 25 years.
29: Not really sure. Maybe 15.
0: Wow. Wow. And one more batch. I love this. One more batch.
30: 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I use Fedora KDE, the best desktop.
31: Joe O'Bannon, Fedora, GNOME. I couldn't tell you. 20-ish years, not quite 30.
32: Jonathan Wright, KDE on Fedora, and almost 20 years.
0: A lot of long-timers, a lot of long-timers, but it was good.
1: I like hearing the mix, too.
0: Mm-hmm.
2: I was asked after, you know, because people are like, Brent's asking all these questions. I was asked if I saw any themes, like, is there a main desktop or something that's standing out or a distro that most people are running? And as you heard there, there's zero consensus. Zero. There's only a consensus on how long people have been running Linux that attend Texas Linux Fest.
0: Yeah, a lot of long-timers.
2: Really impressive.
0: Well, not all of them, but a lot of them.
1: You know about herding cats, Brent. I think that might be the case here.
0: Lunch was great. We had a really good meetup, great birthday party. But then after that, it was time to get back to work because Wes Payne had to bring that Nick's energy for his talk that was coming up in just a couple of hours.
3: You could argue the meetup's not really over because Brent's currently giving a tour. Brought a few folks back to the Airbnb that really wanted to see the moose. And so Brent's currently giving a tour of the van. And while he's giving tours of the van, Mr. Wes Payne is preparing for his talk, which comes up very soon. How are you feeling, Wes?
1: I'm feeling good. You know, there's been a lot of good talks here at Texas Linux Fest, but, well, no other Nick's talks. So I'm trying to charge myself up to fit the Nick's evangelist role, you know, that I have inside myself, and really try to embody that for everybody. Because, you know, we need some Nick's at Texas Linux Fest.
0: We did, and I think it was a good talk. I may be a bit biased, but I thought it was a good, clean presentation, Wes. You had a good mix of practical code on the screen, but and also lean, mean bullet points when needed, and then some video examples mixed with some live examples. And it flowed. The whole thing flowed. It was a good presentation. And the other thing that I think was a good sign is when we talked to people after your presentation, they said that your demonstrations made a few more things click for them that they hadn't got just by listening to the podcast.
1: Hey, that is what I was aiming for. If, you know, if it could stoke anyone's curiosity, maybe demystify things, maybe make NixOS seem a little more approachable, then I think I've succeeded.
0: And I think there's some interest in that whole sidecar module concept, the Nix sidecar. I think there's interest in that.
1: You know, it's a very useful pattern, especially if you're already kind of all in on mesh networks, as I think three of us are. And then you got the combo, right, of, okay, I can have this directly on my network as a first-class entity with the whole curated catalog of NixOS services and modules at your fingertips.
0: Yeah.
1: At least that's the idea.
0: It's pretty powerful. It's pretty powerful. Mm-hmm. So, good fest for you boys?
1: Oh, yeah.
0: Good fest?
2: Excellent fest.
0: Great fest, right?
1: Yes, great fest. I liked the new venue.
0: Yeah.
1: Something about a university kind of made it feel a little more community-minded than like a corporate conference center. And then at least for me as a speaker, it was a great experience. I mean, they had a video set up, they had professional audio stuff, there was a mic ready, they had all kinds of dongles and ports ready to plug your laptop in, and they had like a nice little screen for the speaker so I could see the talk too.
0: Yeah, that is a good setup. Yeah, and the venue I think did work. It wasn't, you know, we're not quite in the heart of Austin, but you're in an area that's still got a lot of Austin flavor, and there's tons of places to go out to and eat, and all the things you want from Austin are in this area, and you're probably, you know, 20 minutes from downtown, depending on traffic.
1: And, so, you know, it is a community-run event, so it was neat to see just all the hard work that had gone into it and just the hard work that continues going into it. You know, I heard a lot of folks reflecting on, you know, what went right this year and what didn't and kind of thoughts for the future and what might change. So
0: I'm really grateful the audience made this trip possible. I think we were able to have a little bit more fun with it because it was an audience-funded trip, and that added a whole new element that we would love to do again. In fact, keep your eyes on the Texas Tracker, texastracker.jupiterbroadcasting.com, because the race begins. Where last time it was a race against Team Bigfoot and Team Moose, this time it's a race against time. We're working together to, as fast as possible, get up to System 76 in Colorado, in Denver, so that way they can give us an in-person, hands-on tour of the new Cosmic Desktop and its current release status. And then we also have to obviously meet up with Editor Drew, maybe treat him to a dinner or something like that while we're in the area. And Brent has some van parts coming in, so we might have to do some quick van fixing on. Then we have to hit the road to make it back to the studio because Canonical's VP of Engineering is going to be joining us for a chat, and we want to get to the studio in time to make it for that conversation. So the trip back to the studio is going to be a real race against time. We'll have the tracker going. Once we reach Denver, too, we're going to be splitting and going our separate ways. The Moose and Team Bigfoot will be going in opposite directions, and you can keep an eye on us there as well. It should be just as hardcore of a drive as we had on the way down. Hopefully maybe not quite as hardcore because we're not racing against each other. But
1: I think we're supposed to tell Brent that we're leaving tonight, right?
0: Right,
1: that
0: way.
2: I was about to say, I hope there's less finagling of, I don't know, my timeline, let's say.
0: Well, let's just say there was a brief conversation last night when someone disappeared. We thought, wouldn't it be hilarious if we loaded up in the car and hit the road to Denver right now? Yeah, you came back and we were gone.
2: I'd be like, sweet, placed myself.
0: Right, that's true. But no, we're going to caravan together to Denver. We're looking forward to seeing our friends at System 76 and then, of course, making it back home. We're hoping that it goes pretty smooth, there's no major incidents, and we can make this tight timeline work, because if it works out, we're going to have some great content for you when we get back next week. Big shout out to everybody who made it to Texas Linux Fest. All of you who said hi, or those of you that didn't get a chance to say hi. It's one of our favorite fests, and we always really enjoy too just the whole scenery and all of it. Just eternally grateful that you showed up, and extremely grateful that the audience made it possible. And don't forget, there are some goodies on that Texas Linux Fest YouTube channel. Unraid.net/unplugged. Unleash your hardware right now with Unraid. I think the secret is that you can use what you have in your closet right now to get started. You can use the drives you've got. You can use the interest and the passion from a topic we covered. You know, when we talk about things like Ersatz TV, the community makes applications available for Unraid. Because Unraid is a powerful operating system you load on the existing hardware you have. They've been around for over 20 years, and they have proven year after year they know how to make a great product and maintain it. So if you go to unraid.net/unplugged, you support the show, but you can also get Unraid, and you can use it 30 days totes free. Just get a sense of the architecture of how the system works and kind of the robust and, I'd say, bulletproofness of it. And they're always improving Unraid, too. There's a new version just around the corner. And the UI continues to get nicer and nicer with each release. That's an area of focus of theirs. They've also recently introduced an API with applications already getting built around it. And there's easy integration with mesh networking like Tailscale. 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Hardware pass-through, crazy easy. Unraid has always been the leader in making it super easy to take hardware and pass it through to a VM. But now they got options to like share your GPUs and all kinds of stuff. And also, this has been out for a minute now, but I love this. 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They just support that right out of the box now. 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
2: Well, we got ourselves, what are we calling these? Fake boost.
0: With love. Fake
1: you
0: boost
1: know,
0: with
1: very
0: love.
1: Very real fake boost.
0: Yeah, the fake boost with love.
2: Well, we got the first one here from Tiny. A little tiny 20 USDs,
0: hey!
2: But everything helps. Thank you so much.
4: Coming in hot with the boost.
0: Thank you, Tiny.
2: Thank you for all the amazing shows over the years. I found you all during the Linux Action Show days, and it's part of the reason I have my dream job today. I'd like to show my Ansible roles as well.
0: Oh, all right.
2: Mind.
0: Yeah, let's take a little look. All right.
1: Yeah, there's some nice stuff in here. I got a little sneak peek, and there are a lot of nice roles. I'm looking at the Nextcloud one right now.
0: I'm looking at the AdGuard one.
1: Clearly very well organized.
0: Mm-hmm.
2: Tiny says, includes roles for deploying various home lab services and my desktop setup. The most unique thing about it is that it uses Ansible pull and a systemd timer to make sure that the latest configuration gets pulled down every night, so when I add a new app or change my shell, it just magically appears in all my boxes in 24 hours or less.
1: That's great.
0: That's big brain right there. Systemd to pull down the changes in the background overnight, so the next time you just go to use the box, it's got all your new settings that you changed on the other machine.
2: That's awesome.
0: Tiny.
1: Maybe Tiny should be adminning your boxes.
0: Yeah, at least the studio boxes. Thank you for the fake boost, too, Tiny. Appreciate it. Well, Mr. Adversary 17 came in with 100,000 sats.
5: Hey, rich lobster!
0: Adversaries writes, here's some fake sats for the trip back. Yeah, that is true. It does take gas to get back, too. So thank you for thinking of us.
2: Thank you. I have to say, too, Adversaries helped me fix my framework.
0: So let me recap. Last week, we found out that on the initial drive down, you burned out one of the sides of your framebook.
2: And did the entire Linux Unplugged that week.
0: With a burned out side.
2: Uh-huh.
0: So what was it?
2: Well, I think the charger in the van that I've plugged into this laptop a couple times before.
0: You mean that really sweet Anker charger I gave you?
2: You got me that. That thing's awesome.
0: And maybe not so awesome.
2: Well, I don't know. I got to do some testing on it. But it must have misbehaved overnight, because I plugged the laptop in overnight to just charge it up for the show, as a responsible co-host does. But the computer was dead in the morning. And none of the ports on the right side, which is where it was plugged in, were working anymore. But I did the show. It somehow survived. And after the show, late at night, we took the whole thing apart. Because, you know, framework, you can. And we were looking, we took the motherboard right out, and we're looking for, like, okay, did this, like, something burn on it, or like a capacitor
0: blow? Could you see like a dark spot or something?
2: Anything that might give little hints of what the next step might be, because I, you know, you can replace the motherboards, but I didn't really want to. And the folks here at Texas Linux Fest, the framework folks, were like, well, at least it's possible and easy to replace the motherboard.
0: And to their credit, they're like, since your other side does work, what you could do is take your 11th gen MOBO out, put it in a case, use it as a media server, and you still get a useful machine out of it.
2: Which is a great idea.
0: Yeah, especially if you threw in something like a USB-C dock.
2: Yeah, yeah. So, I mean, it wasn't, the worst case isn't that bad, I suppose. But it turns out that we were able to, in the investigation, you know, as responsible, you know, tinkerers, we unplugged the battery before started taking everything else apart.
0: Good.
2: And we plugged the battery back in, and all the ports started working again. It did.
0: It just, you didn't do anything else but unplug the battery?
2: Yeah. Well, no, that's not true. We unplugged the battery, took everything out, looking, you know, had the motherboard in our hands, looking for like some kind of anything that might suggest what we might fix. Because at that point, I was like, well, I want to learn micro soldering. I could change this thing, which is probably not going to go good. But it turned out we were like, well, okay, well, I got to use this thing, so I'll just put it back together. And we plugged the battery in. And the framework does like a little pause to do a bunch of hardware diagnostics if the battery's unplugged. And then with a little bit of testing, everything started working again.
0: See, you literally unplugged it and plugged it back in again.
1: You just needed a hard reset.
2: To be fair, in person, it was much more involved, more strategic, much more like we sequenced our.
0: But if
2: like,
0: it ever happened again, you would just go right to plug and unplug the battery, I suppose.
2: The bad thing is that makes me not want to investigate the charger and just kind of like, oh, yeah, next time I just unplug.

0: one listener was working actively with the framework folks and a kernel developer to work out some of the framework 16 driver issues on, I think it was AMD specifically. And so they're very active in trying to just figure out, hey, is this a framework issue? Is this a Linux driver issue? How do we get things upstream and make everything work?
1: Yeah. So thank you for the fake boost. We are absolutely still accepting some contributions to get us home. We'll put a link to that in the show notes if you'd like to send us a fiat fake boost, or you can actually send sats like adversaries did through the form as well. Thank you to everybody who did that.
2: And now it is time for Le Boost.
1: And our first boost comes in from Kangaroo or Kongaroo Paradox with 153,084 Satarunis.
3: Hey!

0: Now, this came in a little late last week, but he says, here's a last-minute Knicks config submission. I'm looking forward to my roast. All right, we got to look at that.
1: Well, first off, I mean, just check out this nice little grid of hosts with cool names, but then there's an AMD laptop, an M2 MacBook Air laptop,
0: what?
1: A Mac
0: really?
1: Mini M1 server, DNS for the main site, main NAS, backup NAS, DNS for the secondary site, and a VM template using cloud in it. This is cool.
0: All right, that is really awesome, actually. This is really well done. Also, he said, here's some stats for a few drinks while you're down in Texas.
2: Aww.
0: That's really great.
2: Thanks for the mead.
0: Oh, really?
2: Yeah.
0: Mead? Tell us about this.
2: A little half pint of mead at the mead. We chose a good spot. They had some amazing drinks.
0: Yeah. So Brent got mead. I had a Diet Pepsi. And Wes had probably something fancy. I don't know. I know you, Wes, though. You do like yourself a little fancy every now and then. But really appreciate it, Conger. Thank you for being our A Baller, A Booster this week. You're the best around.
1: Black host moves in with 100,000 cents.
0: Yeah, all right.
3: I hoard that which your kind.
0: That's pretty much baller, too, I say.
4: Hey, rich lobster!
0: Thank you, Black host.
1: No message, though, just the sats.
0: Always appreciate the value.
2: Well, Magnolia Mayhem sent in a message with 27,468 sats.
0: Mayhem, you say?
5: He's a good guy.
6: He's a real good guy.
7: No, he's a great guy.
0: He's a great guy, but I think his drawer is full of Fruit Loops.
8: Oh, my God, this drawer is filled with Fruit Loops!
2: Hey, do y'all need some gas sats?
0: Yes.
2: Better late than never, I guess. Anyway, it's awesome seeing this community come together to help our little literate hosts. Iterate hosts here?
0: Wait, I'm not sure.
2: Wait a second.
0: I'm not sure that's a compliment, so maybe we just skip that. No.
1: Hey, but they did help.
0: Yeah, that's true. I'm too many states to the east, they say, to help. No, you're helping right now. Are you kidding?
2: Oh, yeah. You can help from anywhere. That's the best part. Mm-hmm. But if any of you screw up bad enough to find your way to Mississippi, my doors are open. Not sure what you'd be doing here, of course, but I do know some good hiding spots if you're on the run. Pretty much the only reason I can think of.
1: That could come in handy.
0: You never know. You never know.
2: I did cross the Mississippi,
0: yeah.
2: But I don't think I was anywhere near Mississippi.
0: Mm. He also says, you do not want to see my Knicks config.
1: We might still, though.
0: He's also back on Albie again. Hey,
1: nice,
0: back on the self-hosted
1: done.
0: Train. Well done, buddy.
1: Oh, yeah, boosting via that podcast index.
0: Very cool. All right, well, Knight 62 is here with a nice boost. 24,203 sats. Hello, gents. I meant to send this earlier. This is for Texas Linux Fest. I know that for me, the highlight of my trip to Scale Ear this year was hanging out with the three of you.
2: Aw.
0: And talking open source tech over some good food. Yeah, that tends to be the way we do it. I won't be able to make it to Texas, unfortunately, but I hope this modest amount of sats is added to everything the community has given to help make sure the others have similar experience in the community. Oh, that's really cool.
2: So sweet.
0: Thank you for cultivating one of the greatest podcasting communities out there. I enjoy getting to know many of the community members like PJ, Carl the Pocket Meat Man, and Tech Dev and others. Have a great time at Texas Linux Fest, and I hope to see you all at Scale next year.
2: So sweet.
0: That's great. That is really great. It is really something. I mean, we bump into so many people down here, you know, so you really are giving us a chance to reconnect with the audience, and that really is something special.
2: It always energizes us like never before, and so to have Texas Linux Fest happen in the fall when most of the other
0: things happen
2: in the spring.
0: And we've kind of
2: really
0: been
2: great.
0: On a lull for a bit.
2: Uh-huh.
0: It's a nice recharge.
1: We needed the recharge.
0: We did.
1: Exactly.
0: Yeah. So we drove ourselves exhausted now.
1: Well, Kiwi Bitcoin Guide comes in with 20,000 cents.
0: All right.
9: Fun will now commence.
0: I think so.
1: Oh, it's a time traveler boost
0: Ooh,
1: for Texas.
0: We need a time. Somebody make us a time traveler.

0: clip. We need that.
1: I'm randomly working through the back catalog to learn things as they come up in my setup. So like we're like sort of a, you know, go look it up in Linux Unplugged as you're doing it. That's
0: all right.
1: Fun.
0: Sure.
1: I just learned the difference between Snap and Flatpaks in episodes 532, 501, and 499. It's evergreen content. So thanks for the work you put into creating these and the passion in the delivery.
0: That's great. I'm so glad. I'm so glad that was useful for you. Thank you very much for the boost. Appreciate the value coming back our way.
1: We sure do.
0: It does mean a lot to us. All right, Brentley, I think you're up.
2: We got ourselves a bite bitten. Boosting in here. 1, 2, 3, 4, 5 sats.
0: Oh.
3: So the combination is 1, 2, 3, 4, 5.
2: One boost for two people talking. I'm three drinks in while boosting for these five Nextcloud fans.
0: That is hilarious. One boost for two people. I'm three drinks in while boosting four of these five Nextcloud fans.
2: Bitten was at, I guess, the Nextcloud conference, as they do, and was listening to the live show last week.
0: Bite, it's good to hear from you. Thank you for the boost. Oh, I like this name. Tetrapulse comes in with 16,500 sats.
4: They're real and they're spectacular.
0: It's true. I like that name for some reason. You know, Tetrapulse. Emptying my fountain wallet. Enjoy. Mwah. Thank you.
5: Make it so.
0: Appreciate the sats.
1: Our pal Sudarman comes in with 5,555 sats.
0: Hey, there he is.
6: There's coffee in that nebula.
1: First time I've listened live, totally because I thought you might look at my Nix config, but your LLM, it must have been drinking.
0: Yeah.
1: I've never even tried SOPs before. But anyway, thanks for the super kind review. I listen to y'all all the time. Oh, and the name is pronounced Sudarman. Rhymes with Superman. Superman, I see. Okay, so Sudarman? Is that
0: Sudarman,
1: right?
0: You know what happens with those LLMs, right? Like, you ask them for something, they're going to try to give it to you. So we're like, we're being way too nice to this guy's repo. Give us something to be critical about. And Wes is like, that's not legit. So that's why we're like, we'll put this in the LLM criticism section. Because it was too damn good.
1: That's right.
0: That was the problem. It was too damn good. Thank you very much for the boost. Appreciate it.
2: Well, Jordan Bravo came in with a row of ducks. I'm late to the party, but here is the unified Nix config for all of my machines.
0: Oh, boy.
2: Three servers and four workstations. They all use NixOS except one workstation, which has Ubuntu with Nix.
0: Oh, man. Jordan Bravo, you madman.
1: There's a lot of interesting stuff. Just looking at the imports, I'm seeing Nix Bitcoin. I'm seeing SOPs. System Manager, too. I wonder if you're using the Ubuntu box. I was only just recently learning about System Manager. And you know, Jordan's a regular in our Nix Nerds Matrix room,
0: yeah,
1: too. So
0: yeah,
1: maybe see him there.
0: I'm just kind of noticing the structure here. He's got like a host directory, and then he's got a folder for each one of his hosts. Like Tux is his laptop in here. And then in there, he's got his configuration.nix, his hardware configuration, and his home.nix, of course. Yeah, this is a really solid layout. I'd say this is the top-notch layout. This is one of the top-notch ones, I'd say.
1: You know, you could maybe copy some of that.
0: I don't just toss around top-notch willy-nilly. That's a top-notch config right there, Bravo. Well done. I like it a lot. Goofy Ambitions is also here with a row of ducks. That's 2,222 sats. This is a great segment. Keep them coming. And it was the config. Oh, that's our one and only vote so far for doing another config confession.
1: Wow. All right,
0: we have one. Thank you, Goofy. That's one. We need more, though.
1: Tech Dev 5521 comes in with 5,000 sats.
7: Coming in hot with the boost.
1: Been listening to the show since Mike fell in love with Swift on Coder, and Matt was the co-host of Lass. First time boost, though.
0: Hey!
1: Heard the boost about the show being international with a listener in China and wanted to flip the role. I've listened to the show from the U.S., Canada, Colombia, England, Spain, the UAE, Holland, wow, Georgia, and Russia. See y'all at Texas Linux Fest.
0: Yes!
1: And see Tech Dev, we did indeed, and that was great.
0: It was. It was really great. Thank you, Tech Dev, for the boost, and thank you for the great conversation. Looking forward to your project. Keep us in the loop on how that goes. He knows what I'm talking about.
2: Oh, yeah. Well, Gene Bean did boost in two boosts, and they're both rows of ducks.
8: Things are looking up for old McDuck.
2: Boost number one, Chris. You gotta use the branch and pull request model for working on your Nix configs. So much easier to do than one big commit after lots and lots of work.
1: See, this is great because Gene can say it and then I don't have to.
0: I know. Now you're all giving it to me. All right. Thank you, Gene.
1: Thanks, Gene.
2: Regarding keeping those fake boosts around, I see ZapRite has an API and can send webhooks. What if you fire a webhook on payment that triggers a boost CLI or similar for the same amount? That would get the funds from ZapRite into the splits and the regular boosting ecosystem. That is, assuming that some kind of Noster...
0: He linked us to that. There isn't another API we could use instead, yeah.
2: A certain API doesn't have...
1: I bet that's an Albi Hub. Does Albi have a Noster ID?
0: That's what I'm thinking it is.
2: Jeez.
0: Yeah. That's a great idea in a way. I mean, it's kind of a hacky solution, Gene, but it's also kind of a brilliant solution. You know what I mean? Because if you just call them Boost CLI and then distributing the sets, you may find that there is even a possible better solution on the horizon. You never know, Gene. Maybe we know something.
2: Bum, bum, bum.
1: Gene's an idea man, and I appreciate that.
0: I do. I do. I love hearing from Gene. It doesn't feel like it's a complete episode if we haven't heard from Gene.
1: I hope we get to see him again next scale.
0: Yeah. A Dude Trying Stuff came in with 2,222 sets of the Road Ducks. Live boosting from Bucky's on the road trip.
1: Yes. Oh, jealous. Yes. We haven't even seen a Bucky's yet.
0: Oh, glad your map led you faithfully south. It was great to meet you all. Drive safe.
2: That's so sweet.
1: Thank you.
0: That's awesome. That's a Bucky's check-in.
1: Bobby comes in with a row of ducks. Boost. Nice to catch you live for a change. Doesn't happen often from the EU, even with my sleep schedule.
0: Thank you, Bobby.
1: Yeah, that was live from today, this morning.
0: Awesome.
1: We appreciate it.
0: Yeah, we do.
2: We got one last boost here. Dougie Fresh, 3,023 sats.
0: Dougie coming in fresh, huh?
2: Oh, yeah. I enjoy listening to the show. That's a statement. It's a really nice statement.
0: I like it.
1: Dougie might have been listening live because that came in this morning, too.
0: Awesome. Thank you, Dougie Fresh. I love the name, and I appreciate the boost, too. Thank you, everybody who supported the show with the boost. We do have the 2,000 sat cutoff just for time on air. And, of course, we also have the membership program. You can become a core contributor or a Jupiter Party member. We really appreciate that. You can just stream them sats. It's one of the really cool things about the sat streaming technology platform in general is you can do a boost message or you can set an amount and say, this is my budget, and just when I play the podcast, we send the sats. We had 27 of you actually do that, and collectively you stacked 69,437 sats. Not bad, right? Just listen to the show, getting some value, sending some sats our way. Going to go right into our gas tank. When you combine that with all of our boosters, this is a cool number, actually. It's got like a double meaning almost to it, I think. This is really cool. When you combine this with all of our boosters, we stacked a really respectable 451,000 and elite 337 sats.
5: Hey, looks like the Canadians are here.
0: Thank you, everybody. I'm assuming those were the Canadian supporters helping Brent make it down the road, right?
2: Gotta get home.
1: It wouldn't have been, it wouldn't have been Texas Linux Fest without Brent, so we really appreciate
0: that.
1: That's
0: right. Thank you, everybody who helped us out. 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

0: So let's talk about our pick this week. Michael Arbel found this one over at Pharonix, but we had to include it because we still have such a soft spot for the TUI. It's called ISD, Interactive System D, a better way to work with System D units. Yes, ISD is a better deal. And it's a keyboard-focused, highly customizable TUI with some really fun features. You can quickly switch between system and user units, which is nice. The graphical interface is sort of split into two segments, making it really easy to read the list, but then also read the individual unit and what it does. You installed it on your machine. I see you got access to the journal in there. You can see dependencies of different unit files.
1: Yeah, so not only do you get like the status by default, but it's really easy to then go see, okay, what are the latest logs for that unit? And then also there's a cat tab, so you can just see what is the actual unit file itself. You can do user or system-wide. And so actually, it turns out we had this in a previous episode.
0: No, we did?
1: It was literally the same month it first came out. So I think it might have been like a bonus pick. Look, we've just seen this kind of being floated out there. But since then, it's been continued to be developed. They just had released 060.
0: Yeah.
1: And since then, it's also been packaged in Nix. So it seemed like an appropriate sort of repick to now that's, I think, really usable.
0: All right. You got the Nix angle in there. Well done, sir. Yeah, it looks good. And seemingly pretty simple to get going. And did we catch the license? We always trying to, yes, it's, the license is SurveySys GPL, I think, 2. Hey, why didn't they list it on the thing? But it's a GNU public license. And it is also mostly written in Python, 83% Python. That'll get the job done for you. So go out forth, try it. If you want to send us one, you can boost in a pic, or you can go to linuxunplug.com/contact and send one in to us.
1: Oh, yeah, it's GPL3.
0: Yeah, I thought so. Yeah, we try to check. That's one of the things, you know, somebody one time sent in a feedback item to the show saying, hey, could you check the licenses for the picks? And we try to do it every time. We really take your feedback very seriously. So it's linuxunplug.com/contact, or you can send us a boost. Assuming our race against time goes okay, next episode we should be back in the studio at our regular Sunday, 10 a.m. Pacific, 1 p.m. Eastern time.
1: Yeah, getting some latest and greatest updates on what's going on with the Ubuntu desktop and their upcoming release.
0: Yeah, and also we'll have our experience of checking in with System 76 and getting a hands-on tour of the latest and greatest in Cosmic development, too. Should have a lot to report.
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0: 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It's a website, so there's just like stuff you can put on there. 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
1: All the RSS feeds, including sure. The All Shows feed, if you like that.
0: Yeah. You want links to what we talked about today? That's there, linuxunplug.com.
1: You can also find ways to watch and listen to us live over there.
0: Sure. Too. Mumble Info's over there, too. Matrix Info's over there, too. It's just really, it's a resource. But what should they know if they're a pro listener, Wes?
1: Oh, if you're a pro listener with a Podcasting 2.0 app or even, you know, these days with AntennaPod, well, you get access to our premium Podcasting 2.0 cloud chapters, as well as transcripts with speaker diarization.
0: That's right. Speaker diarization in the right app. How fancy is that? Thank you so much for joining us on this week's episode, and we'll see you right back here next Tuesday, as in Sunday.

0: I do have a picture of Wes standing next to a full cutout of Kelsey Grammer. Oh. So, you know,
1: I thought you were going to say William Shatner.
0: No, no. When we went to Boston, we went to Cheers and there was like Kelsey Grammer cutout.
1: That's
0: so we took
1: super
0: pictures. I think I must have been drinking because I was like grabbing his crotch and stuff. You know how I get.
1: You're know? Like that. You're like that less when you drink. You're more when you don't drink. It seems.
0: God, really? You're saying I'm more grabby when I'm sober? Shoot. Dang it. It's Office Hours with me, Chris. Oh, here we go. The show that has no reason, no purpose. Shouldn't even be going right now. I got other things to do, but I'm here in my office. I told you the door would be open, so here I am. I got my damn door open. Brent's here. Hey, Brent.
1: Hi. Just let myself in.
0: Okay. You brought Jeff with you, too. Hey, Jeff.
2: Oh, hello.
0: Hey, buddy. Nice to have you here. Both of you staying here right here is at the studios. Little did I know. I show up to do a show, and you're already here sitting in the seats. So I guess you're joining me on the episode today.
1: You're welcome.
0: Might as well. To your credit, you did make me a fish taco before we started, so I appreciate that.
1: Yeah, I love you, buddy.
0: Yeah, you love through your food, and I love eating that food, so.
2: It's a great relationship.
0: Yeah, it is. It works out really well.
1: Someone's winning.
0: Oh, we'll get to that. We'll get to that. We'll get to who did some winning this week here. But before we go, I want to mention, we got a couple of things that are going on right now in the Jupiter broadcasting space, in the orbit of Jupiter, you could say. Things that we should talk about. Because there's just a limited time. Is it even worth mentioning the meetup? Because by the time you're hearing this, it's already happening. We'll be at the 192 Brewing Company in Mount Vernon, Washington, on Saturday, March 5th, hanging out around 4 p.m., drinking beers with the audience to celebrate Linux Unplugged 500. That's exciting.
1: I'm super excited about that. I feel like it's been too long.
0: Have you been here with me?
1: You point at it every single time I'm in town, and we've never been.
0: And I always say, that's the place I hope never dies.
1: Yep.
0: I love that it's here, but we just don't have time to go right now.
1: It's true.
0: And so I thought, well, what could I do since I never get down there? What could I do to make sure this company doesn't go away? Because I love it. I thought, let's have a meetup. So it's a little thing, meetup.com/jupesbroadcasting. Let's go see how many people have signed up.
1: I think we're up to like 17 or so.
0: Oh, no. I said there'd be like 5 people.
1: I know. You promised it'd be small, but.
0: Yeah. Although this is plenty of space at the venue, actually. We could probably have hundreds, actually. It's a huge space. So that's no bigs. But I got to go look right now because, I don't know, I'm getting excited. Although we may have a snowstorm that prevents it from happening. But we'll see. Oh, my goodness. The number is in. It's updated. And it is 22.
2: Whoa.
1: Wow, that's exciting.
0: That's it. That is, because I thought it'd be 5.
1: Well, 5 is like the JB crew and Jeff, but
0: that's
1: pretty much.
0: That's true. That's true. Yes. God damn it, it's great. Let's make it 30. Meetup.com/Jupiter. Let's go. We got the space, bro. Let's go. Let's do it. Also, while it's in stock, we have pre-bought a batch of them, and we're selling them until they're gone. 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Pretty soon there may be other things over there as well, including the Tactical Ready Coder Tumbler, ready for your beverages to keep it cool with a anti-tip design at jupitergarage.com. 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
1: Confirmed. 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
0: Yep.
2: Will you have some of these extra at the meetup to sell in person?
0: Ooh. I don't have them here. So it's good and bad. One of the things that we've done differently this round with the robes and the tumbler and the sticker for Coder 500 is we have them actually shipping out of a facility instead of shipping out of here.
1: And how has that gone?
0: Well, the advantage is that they ship out, like, depending if you're in the States, you get it like within 3 days.
1: Oh, that's awesome.
0: The con is we don't control the shipping costs. We don't know what the shipping costs are. So it's like if you live in the Arctic or something like that, it's like $130 to get it shipped. So that's the part that sucks. And then the other thing that kind of sucks is we don't have boxes of them here, for better or for worse. You know, I can't just like grab one or two.
1: You need to make yourself an order.
0: Yeah, I have to order it and they have to ship it to me, which is just sort of ironic. Yeah. And I haven't done that yet. And I just don't have time because, you know, like I'll get around to it. But then you know what happens is we sell out of them. And I will not be able to get any more. I am never doing these robes again. So,
1: well, I heard this before.
0: No. You know, it's like if you're in a relationship with a crazy person and then like you get out of that relationship and you go, oh, what was I thinking? And then you get back in that relationship again and it's great for a couple of days. And then you realize, what was I thinking? And then you really commit to never getting back in that. And then you really never, you stick to it. That's what I'm doing. I'm sticking to it. I'm never getting back into a rogue relationship again. JupiterGarage.com. If you want to check it out.
1: Do we know how many are left? Like, what's the sense of urgency at this point?
0: We gotta be over the 70% sold line, okay, at least.
1: Yeah. So get to it.
0: Yeah. It's coming, Brent. It's coming. So we are doing a little bit of a mini sprint this week. So many projects going on here.
1: Too many.
0: We have multiple lists.
1: I know Jeff has a list. Well, he has, I think, multiples.
0: I got a list. I got a list.
1: Chris has a list in his hand. That's a different list than you were using the other day.
0: Plus, we got a list written on a piece of torn cardboard out in the garage.
1: That's true. I stopped taking a list because it just kept changing so many times that I couldn't really keep track. And so I'm just leaning on you both.
0: We got lists. Uh-huh. We got a lot of projects going on. That's sort of the spirit of a sprint, right? Right?
1: So they say.
0: And we had an interesting opportunity and situation happen yesterday here in real time. So we're recording this. You'll hear this at the end of the week, friends. But we're actually recording this on Tuesday, the 28th. And yesterday, on Tuesday the 20th, or on Monday the 27th, I got a note from my buddy Mike that he wasn't able to do Coda Radio and that he needed to go in and get checked out, which I don't know, man. We're still thinking about it. We hope he's doing okay.
1: Yeah.
0: So we had to hit pause on Coda Radio. Couldn't record Coda Radio yet. And all of a sudden I just had a huge, big old, like 3-hour window.
1: Gap in your schedule?
0: Yeah. It's so nice sometimes when that happens, just because it's like, oh, I didn't plan to have this. So what should we do? And so I had about 3 hours or so, 2 hours really, after we kind of talked about stuff and thought, what could we do? And we realized we should really probably take care of our buddy Brent's brakes because they were not in the best shape.
1: That's kind of you to say it that way.
0: Yeah, right?
1: They were awful.
0: You knew they were problematic.
1: I left a day later from my place. I drove here for, what is it, 10-hour drive? I left a day later because I was worried about them. So I kind of took them apart a little just to have a look, and they were quite bad. Like, no pads left on one side. The other side seemed fine, which is odd.
0: Partially fine, I thought, really. Not 100% fine. The other side was, one pad was working and one pad wasn't. So you had like 30% braking up front.
1: It's an old car.
0: Yeah.
1: So I thought maybe I could just get here and then we could deal with it. And so I think yesterday was our opportunity.
0: Right. I mean, Jeff's mechanically inclined. You're mechanically inclined. I'm mechanically learning slowly. And we thought, let's take a look at it. See if we can't solve it. So that way our buddy Brent, when it is time to go back, we'll be good to go. But one of the things we wanted to start with before we dug into the brakes and we dug into anything else is we thought, you know, you got to get the basics done. So let's start with an oil change. So since Coda's been canceled, we got a couple hours. Let's do an oil change. How hard could it be? How long could that possibly take? Well, we learned.
3: The extractor is live. We're doing an oil change for Brent.
4: God. So much work.
3: We're making Brent do it, obviously. You're probably good now, man. You're probably good. Suction will...
5: Yeah, yeah.
3: The suction effect is good now. You're appreciate the hard work, though. Yeah, and so that should just slowly but surely. We'll see.
4: Here we go.
5: It's gone.
3: You know what? Yeah, I think you better keep going. You better keep going the whole time, Brent. You better. Yeah. It's exercise and an oil change.
0: Now, we wanted to try the extractor method, new approach for us. Jeff, you were kind of skeptical the entire time.
2: Yep.
0: You're like, just take the bolt off and drain the oil.
2: Yep.
0: Yeah. Well, you see, I wanted to try my new extractor, but it was busted.
1: Well, and we didn't realize that.
0: Well, not until after we pumped denial. About 200 times. Yeah.
1: You got the fancy one with all these features, and it seems like one of those features, which we took the thing apart and tried to solve, we could never really solve it. And I've used one of these before. I know Jeff used an extractor quite a few times.
2: Yep.
1: And they're fairly simple devices, but for some reason we just couldn't get it to behave.
0: Couldn't hold a suction.
1: Well.
0: And if it can't hold a suction, it can't suck the oil out of the engine. So, man, that was really frustrating. But we thought, okay, this is fine. I mean, no big deal. It's an oil change, and maybe we need to clean the brakes.
6: Well, there are two projects going on at the same time. You and I are cleaning my brakes because they are absolutely filthy.
5: And then Jeff is working on my oil change, so he's putting the drain plug back in.
3: Yes.
5: And but instead of him just muscling through it, I gave him the torque value. And you got a new torque wrench.
3: Yeah, it's a gift. I've never used it, but it's digital.
5: It's digital, and I've never used a digital one. I have this kind of old mechanical one, a click style. But we're going to try yours.
3: I mean, let's be honest. The old mechanical one is probably the way to go. But well, we're just curious how the digital one works,
5: we should
3: right?
5: compare them.
3: Yeah.
0: I felt a little skepticism from Jeff in particular over there on the digital torque wrench. Brent and I are like, let's see how it goes. Let's put the batteries in the torque wrench and dial it in on the digital display. But Jeff, I don't think you were feeling the vibes, man.
2: My main issue was it's rather small compared to every other torque wrench I've used.
0: Yeah.
2: The digital part's fine, but the physical size of it, I just didn't know if it would actually get the torque value, and it did. Yeah. It's not a huge amount of torque for that bolt. But yeah, it's you know, I just like that. I just like hearing that nice click of a good torque wrench.
1: He loves the click.
3: Jeez. Boom. And then so the way it'll Brent, do you remember the sequence?
5: Yeah, right.
3: It has a certain sequence.
5: Great. Green light blinking.
3: Green light blinking means keep going.
5: You're within 80%.
3: Yep. Oh.
5: And then solid green light is 95.5%.
3: You got it. Yep.
5: There's no 100.
2: Definitely see it while you're under a car at a bad angle.
0: It beeps too. But you'll see the flashing LED, bro. It's fine.
5: We believe in you.
2: I'll have to go with this crush washer.
0: This is ridiculous. It's big. It's bulky. That's what I noticed.
5: There we go.
2: Okay, we should be getting close.
5: Don't strip it.
2: Oh, I'm doing. It's the torque read. If it strips, it's the torque wrench is bad. Go. So we're at 25.
3: 27.
2: 28.
3: Ah. Okay.
5: Warmer.
3: Ed.
2: I mean, that's more than what it says. So it's beeping at like 39.
3: Oh, we're going to 37, right.
2: Yeah.
3: 37. Yeah, well, it's because it's letting you know you're getting close. Don't get crazy, bro. Sometimes you go crazy.
5: I think you're close.
2: It's close. There it is.
3: That's cool, though. That, I mean, you know, for an idiot like me, that's actually kind of nice.
2: I like to feel it. I like to feel the click.
5: You know, Chris, this is a good thing, because actually I looked at mine. I was going to compare, and mine doesn't even go up that high.
3: Okay, great. Well, then the test was successful.
0: There was not always the right tool for the job. We tried. It happens when we're traveling and I don't have the right sets of tools. We did a couple of runs over to the auto parts store.
1: Too many.
0: Jeff picked
1: they
0: up
1: got
0: some
1: to know
0: parts
1: as well
0: and,
1: there.
0: Yeah. And one of the times we were just going through, we were like, should we grab an air filter while we're doing all this stuff? Because we kept just finding different little things here and there. Coolant leak, an oil
1: so
0: leak. And that is what it is, right? It happens to all of us. And so we're like, well, maybe we should consider picking up an air filter. And, you know, that's an easy enough job. So I took that one on.
3: To say there's been some project scope creep would be an understatement at this point. I'm now swapping out Brent's air filter, and I turned over the air filter to the intake side, and this is what I found. Brent, I got to show this to you. First of all, I'm very impressed that you wrote the date on your air filter.
1: Yeah.
3: That makes it really easy to
5: tell. Well, I've done this before and have wished I had it.
3: So the side going to the engine looks pretty good.
5: Yeah.
3: But the intake side...
5: Oh, there's like a mouse in there.
3: Or a squirrel. Like a squirrel got into it, Brent.
5: No, that's a mouse size. Well...
3: That's a pretty big hole. It might be squirrel size.
5: That's not good.
3: That's crazy. I'm glad we're replacing your air filter, dude. I'm really, you know what? Sometimes a little bit of scope creep is a good thing.
5: Oh, man.
0: It turns out that air filter material just makes for great nesting.
1: It was kind of warm. I shoved a little in my gloves.
0: Yeah, it's nice. It's cozy. Yeah, we got to come up with like a mesh screen for your air intake or something on that one. But that was one of the funnier finds.
1: Well,
0: and
1: Chris, the funny thing is, this is not the first time it happens, because when I put that air filter in with the, you know, how I had the nice date on it and everything, the filter I took out had the exact same problem, actually a little worse, because I think, I don't know.
0: The critters where you live are just desperate to find somewhere that's warm and cozy.
1: And highly intelligent, clearly.
0: Yeah, well, once they figure it out, then the others can smell the history, yeah. But it feels like we were just finding little things, like little itty bitty things that we could fix to just make the drive a little better, a little safer for you. So, you know, we thought it would just be 2 hours of work, but 10 hours later, we realized we were still going.
3: So let's see. It is 7 p.m. We started at 9 a.m. We don't have wheels on either end. The car hovers.
6: I'm gonna put one on right now.
3: Yeah.
6: Yeah.
3: However, I got to say, you know, we've added coolant, we've topped off the oil, we fixed a coolant leak, and we have brand new brake calipers and rotors and pads and brake fluid flushed.
6: Whoa, that's insane. Look at us.
3: It is a lot of stuff.
6: That's a lot of stuff.
0: Wow. I you know what I'm really proud of too? We took the thing for a test drive, made sure everything looked good, made sure everything sounded good, gave it the real treatment, and then it was down to, like, polishing off the niceties.
3: Yeah.
6: Oh, hi there.
3: Now we're down to the fine touches. It's about 8:30 at night. We started about 9 a.m. you know.
6: It's 11 and a half hour day.
3: We channeled some moose energy and got her done, and now we've got, I mean, quite a bit, really, brand new brakes. Calipers, pads, brake fluid flush on both the front tires. That's fantastic. It looks like they're great. New rotors as well. Oil topped off.
6: Oil filter.
3: New oil filter.
6: Oil changed.
2: Air filter.
3: Yeah, oil changed, right, and topped off now after we've driven a little bit. Coolant topped off. Coolant leak potentially fixed.
6: Yeah.
3: New air filter that, yes, did potentially have a visitor living in there, but that's been replaced now, and I think it's better than ever. Right?
6: Feels like it.
3: And we've even test driven. We're just finessing things now, like greasing hatches. Can you believe it? Just took all day.
6: Yeah, that's all.
3: So now I know when you guys say something will take us about 2 hours, I know kind of what to expect.
6: It was a bit I said it was going to take us two hours.
3: Yeah.
6: Like, just a subtle amount of scope creep.
2: But every time we took something off to fix one thing, something else just fell apart.
6: It's a Canadian car.
0: Yeah. We were dealing with an international vehicle after all. Okay, Nev, all right. So I want to give you a chance to tell the guys and me what we did wrong. Jump in, because I know we're going to get this 1,000 times over. Yeah. So,
7: okay. So the oil drain plug, you guys use the torque wrench on it?
1: Yeah. I mean, it has a specified torque value.
7: Okay, so on most modern cars, the oil pan is actually made out of aluminum, which is a real light and flexible material. And when you're torquing a drain plug into the oil pan, you only have about 3 or 4 threads worth for the bolt. And realistically, all you need it to do is to not leak. So you actually don't need to torque it at all. In fact, you might have actually done more harm than good.
1: You know, I assume that the specified manufacturer's torque value would take all of that into account.
0: And you'd hope.
1: You know, the engineer's perspective is to use the value that they suggest because presumably they've tested it with these materials, no?
7: They would, but they also calibrate their torque wrench differently from how your torque wrench would be calibrated.
1: Oh, he's throwing shade at your digital torque wrench, Chris. Hey.
2: They're also crush
0: so
2: washers.
0: So is Jeff. I got used to it.
1: Yeah, Jeff did the same, actually. Yeah. Nev, I think you're in Jeff's territory of just like, you know, with experience, you know that it's aluminum. And
0: yeah, yeah.
1: If you strip one and you've ever replaced one, which I have,
0: so
1: it's not good.
0: We should back up, though, because it doesn't actually come with a bolt. Your car, right? Doesn't it? It comes with the crush. It comes with a different.
1: Oh, I understand. Yeah. So my particular car, which we haven't mentioned yet, is a 2004 Pontiac Vibe, which is similar to the Toyota Matrix, which is the only reason I'm keeping it. It comes with a drain plug that features a crush washer that needs to be replaced every single time that you change the oil, which this is maybe the first time that I've had crush washers on hand to replace. So I came prepared, but you don't want to crush those too much because then they don't do what they're supposed to, which is seal the oil in, et cetera, et cetera. So it's a delicate balance.
7: Is it a plastic or an aluminum crush washer?
1: Jeff?
0: I think it was plastic, isn't it?
2: No, it wasn't plastic. Oh, okay. It was seemed like two very thin pieces of brass.
0: Mine is plastic.
2: Something in the middle.
7: Okay. You can actually get an aluminum one, and you can actually reuse that one.
0: Ah, that's nice.
2: Or just get the whole bolt that, you know.
1: Well, let's redo it, guys.
0: Yeah, so I was just thinking.
2: Delron, too. The Delron one works really good.
0: I bet we could swap it out so quick.
1: Oh, yeah. It'll be fine.
0: You'd be fine. Just a little oil.
1: Yeah.
0: Just put a little solo cup down there.
2: If we had your extractor, we can pull a little bit of pressure at the top.
0: All right. So the extractor, what a disappointment that was. You know, the dream of the extractor was you throw it in, you do a quick oil change. Yeah. God, I'm so disappointed. I'm crushed. Crushed about the extractor.
1: Especially because you said you looked at all the reviews and everything, and this
0: people
1: was
0: love
1: the
0: this
1: unit
0: one.
1: To get.
0: People right? love this one. I think we got a defective one. That's what I think.
1: Well, maybe.
0: I think ours is just defective.
1: Yeah. Or we are.
0: No, it leaks. It leaks. So at the end of the day, though, learned a lot. So thank you both for that. But it also, it's one of those things that projects that you think will just take a little bit of time. And it doesn't matter if it's a technical one or a physical one. You think they'll take X amount of time, and they always just take so, so much longer.
1: I feel like that's a general rule for those of us who like to tinker into unknown territory.
0: Oh, man. Sick of it, dude. I want quick wins. I want quick, easy wins. Is that so awful? Linode.com/Jupiter. Let's go check it out right now. Everybody go over to Linode.com/Jupiter. Brent, I see you taking a sip.
1: I've gone already.
0: Oh, my goodness. You better.
1: I automate this stuff.
0: All right, good. So let's talk about Linode. Linode is the easiest way for you to get something up in the cloud that runs on a Linux box that you have the control of, that's going to be fast, reliable, and have fantastic support. And the dashboard is such that if you've been deploying, racking and stacking, you like that, for 20 years, maybe more, guess what? No probs. Linode has got a UI that's going to be usable and accessible to you. But if this is the first time you've ever deployed a server, you can do it. You know what I'm talking about,
1: yeah.
0: Right? You know what I'm saying here. It's really approachable. They've managed to really kind of strike that balance. That's a hard thing to do. That UI balance, it's not easy. They also have the Linode command line. You should try this thing. It's really cool. The Linode CLI tool.
1: I bet you Wes uses the heck out of that thing.
0: Wes, you know what he probably does? He probably does some sort of web call to some sort of HTTP endpoint that they have. I don't even know. You know, or he's like doing stuff that I don't even know they could do. It's just so obnoxious with that guy, with the automations. Sometimes I think he's got my chat just piped into ChatGPT, you know. And he's got Whisper running on Linode these days, and he's just transcribing stuff and then spitting it back at me, training models and stuff. I don't know what to do about it, but you know what? Everybody can use Linode however they want. It's powerful. It's not like these big old cloud duopolies that want to lock you into their super rigid, horizontally scaling, esoteric platforms. It's not like that. You can nuke and pave, or you can just do a one-click deployment. They've got a really, really nice set of apps that you can just kind of click and get going really quick, too. Everything from, like, back-end work infrastructure to things for, like, your personal life, your kids, your family, yourself, your datas. Your next clouds, Jeff. Your next clouds. Jeff's over there, you know. He's he's got the next cloud strugs, and I'm just like, oh, son. Oh, son. If you got next cloud strugs and you're not using Linode, I can't feel bad for you. I'm sorry. 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You want to give us a little website update? Speaking of things that we run on Linode, do you want to give us a little update skis on things going on with the website skis? Because you and I have been so busy that I have totally lost track of all this stuff.
1: Well, I will admit, you and I have been so busy that I've also kind of lost track of all this stuff.
0: Good, good.
1: So I have to say, hey, El Rey, thank you for being amazing as usual. And despite being busy at home and all that stuff, just like keeping things afloat while we go missing for a bit. So, El Rey, thank you. Mm-hmm. And so I was just kind of cruising through all the wonderful work that everyone's been doing there. Thank you to everyone who submitted PRs and got a bunch of ideas communicated.
0: Yay.
1: And there's one in particular that I've been playing the long game on here.
0: Oh?
1: It's true. Well, Chris, you know you've been talking about Giraffe
0: Thank you.
1: OS
0: yeah.
1: For quite a while now. What, it's been 2 months, 3 months, something like that?
0: What was it, December? Well, we kind of actually first started playing around with it when we went to Sacramento, right?
1: Oh, wow, that's true.
0: But I got a Pixel, I think, January?
1: Yeah, I think it was in January. I decided in one of our episodes, Linux Unplugged, to slip in a little tag. Just to make sure we could find that episode properly.
0: Right? Oh, you did. You put a sneaky tag in.
1: A sneaky tag, yeah. And I decided to make it the giraffe emoji because I thought it was appropriate for the conversation that we were having.
0: Okay.
1: Do you see where this is going? Uh-huh. And I knew that it would likely break our website. Not
0: so
1: break
0: it's
1: kind of
0: like
1: in,
0: a bug test, is what you're saying? You were kind of like,
1: I got to keep the title up.
0: Yeah. In production, too. You're doing kind of like some production QA. I see here. Yeah. Okay. All right.
1: And sure enough, it did what I sort of expected, which is didn't quite work as expected. It turns out putting emoji giraffes as tags is a little strange and maybe not something that was necessarily Hugo was designed to do. I absolutely love the folks that help us with the website because there have been some amazing investigations as to why this is the case. Now, it's not only giraffes. There were other issues. One of them was that whenever we had tags with spaces, those weren't really working properly. They would show up in the episode.
0: But that's something we started doing more and more commonly recently.
1: Mm-hmm. But once you clicked on those, it didn't actually bring you to the page you would expect. It would just give you the unicorn 404 that we have in place, and that's not a really good thing.
0: Well, that's a pretty great 404 page.
1: What? It makes you feel good, but it doesn't get you where you were going. Also, tags like a C-sharp with funny characters in it weren't behaving properly. So Ballastrong came in, community member, and suggested, hey, I'm kind of new here, but I'm looking for new challenges, so I'm going to work on this one. And sure enough, they submitted a PR that solved most of those, except for the giraffe. Oh. And Ballastrong says,
0: gotta have the giraffe.
1: The giraffe emoji has escaped just fine. The final URL is /tags/giraffe emoji, which I would say is correct, but I can't even manually find the correct tag page. Why would you use an emoji as a tag anyways?
0: Yeah, Brent.
1: Well, because it makes me happy, I think.
0: Because you thought it was funny?
1: Yeah. So, Ballastrong, thank you for solving most of the other reasonable issues with the tags. That was great. So that PR got merged.
0: Okay.
1: Which is,
0: but we still don't have the giraffe?
1: Well, you know, then Al Ray came and said, hey, actually, I'm going to look into this too, because I know Al Ray has a curiosity that he just can't help himself with. And
0: he might be a man that appreciates the giraffe.
1: Mm-hmm. So he looked into it further, and he said it just sort of silently fails. And the draft tags, just the page that's supposed to show all the draft tags, which actually there's more than one, I got to say, just never gets generated by Hugo. So it may, in fact, be an upstream issue that we've discovered with the giraffe emoji, but we shall find out in time.
0: We need a name for this. Is it Giraffe Gate? Is it the giraffe flaw? What is the... we need a name for this, right? Because we got to keep track of this. This is clearly an important subject that we must follow.
1: Giraffe Nemo?
2: It's a long neck issue, that's for sure.
0: No!
1: Oh, God.
0: Yeah.
1: Yeah, okay. So I think send us in what you think we should call this thing, and I'll change things to make sure the appropriate issues get
0: renamed. If you're looking for an excuse to boost in a name for what we should call this giraffe bug that we clearly now need to track, it's an important open source issue.
1: Dan suggests giraffe bleed.
0: Heartbleed. I think I don't know if heartbleed is heartbleed. Nah, I don't think that's it.
1: Well, we'll keep iterating.
0: Yeah, let's keep iterating. I have an announcement to make. The Jupiter test signal feed. I'm killing it.
1: Whoa.
0: <I'm> dead. Yeah.
1: You usually hesitate about these things, but you seem very sure about this one.
0: You know, it did well the first week, I think. I think we only should have done it for 1 week.
1: Ah.
0: But everybody kind of seemed to lose interest in the third week. You know?
1: You included or what?
0: No. I mean, I did get really burned out on the old, like, manual work involved in, like, handcrafting the RSS feed and then publishing it three different times for a single episode and then all that. But
1: it's the podcasting craftsmanship.
0: I'm going to say, you know, the thing that really, and I'm not even kidding to put a nail in the coffin, we didn't get a single booster on that feed. And that to me indicates that nobody was really checking it out anymore.
1: Okay.
0: And so if it's a big old pile of work, I'm not going to do it, because what I want to do is integrate the lessons learned. And there were several good lessons learned into just how we generate our own RSS feeds now, because I want to just go for it, and I don't want to have to manually create that in the meantime. So we are going to kill the test signal feed, keep the office hours feed going for now. I thought it'd be the other way around, but no, we're not quite there yet. It's not time. It's not time. Like I said earlier, like, projects are always bigger than I expected. There's so many complexities involved. And every time Wes and I kind of really dig into it, we kind of peel away at another thing that we have to kind of figure out. And there's been some major infrastructure side decisions that we've come to a conclusion on, and then we've had time to think about it and talk about it some more, and then we've reversed the decision. It's just been a lot. But the more we look at this, the more we see a future that doesn't probably involve Fireside. Probably involves us generating our own RSS feeds from whole cloth through probably a whole series of extra bits of information that we'll start adding to our docs that will be used to generate the feeds that will be used to kind of replace what Fireside generates for us today, which means we're going to have to change things at the website level too. But in the kind of rough conversations that Wes and I have had, what we ultimately end up with, if we kind of see this vision all the way through, is kind of a website that can be generated entirely from the RSS feed, potentially.
1: That's a neat concept.
0: Yeah. So we could tear down the website and build it again from the feed, potentially, instead of the, and I don't know, we have to look at this because we have the scraper and all of that. But the idea would be that we sunset the Fireside pages and we redirect like the Linux Unplugged and the officehours.hair domains to their sub show pages on jupiterbroadcasting.com. And what, instead of generating jupiterbroadcasting.com from what we post on Fireside, we generate it from the RSS feed. And so we would have a new series of things that we have to generate. There'd be the RSS feed, the transcript, and the videos. The video and the transcript take a lot longer to process than the MP3 does.
1: Yeah, yeah.
0: And we, of course, in there is the MP3 and stuff like that. So we would probably have to come up with a system that could publish the episode, especially for like the people that have the old podcasting 1.0 apps.
1: Those,
0: they don't even care about transcripts or any of that stuff. So we don't need to delay their release or whatever.
1: Yeah, fair enough. Okay.
0: And we don't need to delay it in the 2.0 apps because with Podping, we can do quick updates. So we will probably get the episodes out, get the website, everything it needs, and then we'll come along and behind the scenes replace transcripts and chapter files and stuff like that when they're ready. But anyways, it's a big series of things we're working on. And it's just funny how it turns from like kind of a small thing to now we're going to replace Fireside. And I don't think I want to call it scope creep because it's kind of,
1: well, it's been a dream of ours for quite a time now, but I think we're hoping to do this in little sections, but it sounds like it's all related.
0: Yeah. That's exactly what the conversation has been, is do we take it on in bits and do like phased approaches? The only problem is each time you do that, there's a lot of custom things we have to build just to support Fireside. Yeah. And Fireside doesn't have an API.
1: What?
0: So we have to like really build things. Anyways, it's complicated and it's long, but after we get through what we're working on now, we'll start really hitting the ground, I think, and work on that. But, you know, we keep having huge milestones and things like that that we're working on.
1: What's your new updated sense of when we might get to this dream that you've been having for quite some time?
0: I don't know, because it's a lot of think about, talk about, plan for, coordinate, and then go. So it's hard to say, because the go part could be just a few days. It's tough to, but all the other stuff could take a long time. I've lost sense of what it might take, because it always is more than I would like or expect, but it is the reality of it too.
1: Is it still worth doing?
0: Oh yeah.
1: Okay.
0: Oh,
1: okay.
0: Yeah,
1: just checking
0: in. Yeah. Yeah, for sure. For sure. For me, the transcripts have been a game changer. Podcasts that have transcripts, it's even better than chapter markers, because you can go right to the sentence, and that is so nice. Mm-hmm. It makes it easier to find stuff.
1: I agree.
0: And it's going to be a game changer for searchability and accessibility. And when you can get like that many different points, plus one of the things that we've noticed is when we start making more things available to our audience, more data, more API, more whatever, people start building stuff with it.
1: Turns out they're great.
0: So this is just going to be more of that. And there's a lot of features in there. So one of the other things too is, you know, people search and stuff like that. There's just a lot of possibilities.
8: Yeah. I mean, I would just love to make sure that whatever you guys plan on building, we can either accommodate or enhance with the actual website build process as well, because that had always, I believe, been the dream, is to make it to where you guys can easily integrate with all of your automated processes, be able to make easy modifications with something like a light headless CMS or something, and then be able to just have things as automated as possible. So definitely
0: 100%. For sure. Oh, you're always in our thoughts, and also the whole website team is in our thoughts when we're thinking about this stuff. We always are. That's always part of the conversation. It's tricky because like we have these moments after a show, you know, or something like they're just kind of random. But that is absolutely part of the conversation.
1: We need like a sprint or something. Oh, wait.
0: Well, what we need is like where we bring out people that are working on the website too.
1: Yeah, that would be so fun.
0: Definitely a future thing, maybe a summer thing.
1: All right.
0: But definitely something to consider, because that could be useful. And And when we're all done, the idea would be that where I just kind of at a high level, all right, where I'm at is would be really great is we have kind of some extra metadata that we've added to our docs in a standard way, our show docs. And then beyond a couple of like submissions to GitHub where we like we post the doc or things like that, we don't do much else until Drew's ready. And then Drew publishes the FLAC file. And then there's a whole other series of events that kick off. And then when the files are done for the episode, there's, you know, a final series of events that kick off and it's all automated. No, there's no, once we're done with the show doc and we publish it up to our, probably like a private GitHub repo or something like that, everything else is pretty much automated from that standpoint, with the exception of Drew has to upload the FLAC when he's done editing. And then everything else after that is automated. That's the goal. That's the dream.
1: That's the dream.
0: We have some feedback that came in that you wanted to cover, Brantley.
1: Oh, gosh, yeah, we do. And thank you for everyone. I kind of plucked a few from the Linux Unplugged feedback because I thought maybe it was a bit more office-worthy.
0: Okay. That's fair.
1: Advait wrote in, I'm a tech newbie. After lots of fiddling, I got Albie working, though, but it does not offer a way to send a message with my sats. What's the easiest way for newbies like me to send sats with messages to JB or Linux Unplugged?
0: That's always the second part of the pitch. So think of Albie as kind of like a wallet that can be used by different Lightning applications. And the podcast index is one of them. You can go to podcastindex.org. If you don't use Boost and Lightning, it doesn't matter. But if you do have Albie set up, you go to Podcast Index, you search one of our shows, and then you can boost with a message from there. Otherwise, Albie is just kind of like a place to hold those sats that's available for web applications. But I think they did actually manage to get it working, right? And this is, I want to mention, not super intuitive, not necessarily easy. And so don't feel bad at all if it's confusing. It absolutely can be. Most paths into this are confusing. And these issues, like this rough edges that we're discovering, these are the things that us early adopters are helping work out to make this more accessible to like free software developers, to average users and things like that. So, you know, we're pushing on those rough edges, we're finding them, and the teams are iterating unbelievably fast.
1: Yeah, it's amazing. In just a year, we've seen Albie come along and make a lot of this much simpler.
0: Yeah.
1: Not push button super easy, but close compared to what it was a year ago.
0: We went from no Albie to Albie now iterating on the design aggressively. Yeah.
1: So Advait wrote in, with a little update.
0: Hey!
1: I got it working, I think. I sent you some small boostograms. I'm assuming they came through. I finally realized that the Podverse boostogram form automatically detects the Albie extension installed in my Firefox. I wish that had been spelled out or mentioned somewhere. Also, it wasn't made clear that I would have to confirm lots of sends to cover the cuts. That was confusing. Oh well, in any case, looks like it's working now, so cheers. And P.S., I'm now making my list of questions to boost to all of you, so get ready.
0: Nice. So what he mentions there about the lots of prompts about the cuts, that's the splits. And depending on the implementation, the user will get prompted for every single split. Most of the mobile apps have solved for this, and Albie can solve for this. One of the current workarounds is you can set a budget for the website for Podcast Index. You can just go set a budget. And then it will not prompt you until you've maxed out that budget. So that's kind of a quick way to work around the prompts for the splits. I'm a little mixed on the splits, I have to say. I feel like we've had more boost issues since I've added more splits.
1: Oh.
0: One of them might be your node. We need to look into that.
1: Yeah, I'm not a very good system in around my node. So we'll have to, maybe Albie's the solution there
0: maybe,
1: for me.
0: Yeah.
1: We'll see.
0: And I'm not sure. One might be liquidity. We run out of inbound liquidity really, really, really quick these days.
1: That's a good problem.
0: Yeah, it is. But I basically got to stay on top of it weekly, and I'm not. I'm kind of slacking. So what happens is I'm on top of it like every 2 weeks, and by then we start running out of inbound liquidity. I think office hours might have suffered as a result. And then I try to go do my loops and stuff, and I have issues, so... It is what it is, but if you'd like to open up a little inbound liquidity to us, the node is Jupiter01.
1: You know, I was thinking maybe we could take this opportunity as well to describe the boosting process just a little better on our website. We do have a spot on our website that is jupiterbroadcasting.com/boost, where we try to introduce the concepts, but they do change quickly. And I wonder if that's a little out of date or if we can do a better job at just...
0: Yeah, we probably don't even mention Albion there or anything, right?
1: I don't think we do.
0: Yeah. Yeah, it has changed a lot even since we've launched the website.
1: Yeah, we also don't really mention that page at all to direct folks
0: to it. That could be a good way for people to contribute a little value back without actually having to send any sats or any membership stuff. It's just website stuff. It's all up on GitHub.
1: El Rey says we do mention Albion there.
0: Okay, good. Well, look at us. We were on the leading edge then.
1: Hey.
0: We have an email from Patrick too, right?
1: Yeah, I plucked this one as well from Likes and Plug because there's so much good feedback there. And I thought, what the heck? Patrick wrote in, I've been a listener since 2009 and a Linux Unplugged listener since episode one.
0: Hey, nice.
1: I like how the show has evolved over the years, and I'm a contributor as well. Linux user of some sort since about 1997. I have two things for you. Number one, please keep up the inside baseball discussions going on around podcasts and supporting the show. The discussions you had with listener Neil on the latest Linux Unplugged 499 was a very good one. It really helped to accentuate just how you just can't depend on ads these days. 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Number two, sometimes I feel that the boosters are akin to the teacher's pet of the podcast, and the members are almost like a nice-to-have, but somewhat ignored unless they boost in as well. It's just my feeling, and I don't think you guys do that intentionally at all, but just something to watch out for.
0: It is tricky with the members because there's not like the same feedback mechanism that the boosts provide. Because the boosts, one of the things that I think seems to be the most successful, are the boosts that are integrated into the podcast app. And while people are listening, they just press a button.
1: It's super handy.
0: And they send the message. And that's an open network. It's an open protocol. It's an open standard. It's not something that Memberful, who is the backend infrastructure for our membership system, thought of. And when it all came out, I emailed them and I explained the podcasting 2.0 stuff and told them how I'd like their feeds to be able to support this and the boosts. And
1: talk
0: about

0: Needless to say, when I listened to episode 500 of Linux Unplugged, I was ecstatic that you guys are helping keep this amazing event alive. I've been chatting recently with some friends who used to attend with me, and they've all expressed interest in attending again. And by the way, we all live in BC. What can I do to help? Do you need volunteers? I'll do whatever you guys need to help out. Just let me know. And P.S., I gotta put the word out everywhere I can.
1: That's great. That is so helpful just at this phase right now, John. Thank you. Just spread the word. Make sure people know it's back. So on the back end, you know, we're still organizing. We have created a Matrix chat room where we're organizing people that want to get involved, and we're going to try to get the information to them as fast as possible. That is at bit.ly/LFNWchat. There's also a Linux Fest Northwest official discourse form where there'll be some action happening. And then, of course, major updates will bring on air as well. And as it gets closer, I imagine we'll have a more refinement on the deets. Right now, we've been kind of daydreaming about the food. I guess for some reason, I want to be the food services this year.
2: Yeah, you do seem to want that.
1: Got a lot of brats. Actually, this year, tacos have come up. Making some tacos could be really good. So we're beginning to plan right now. It is still early days, but the Matrix chat room is kind of where we're organizing, engaging interest on various topics and whatnot.
3: And now it is time for Le Boost.
1: Hey, so a couple of notes here. Number one, we're recording early this week, so we don't have all the boosts because it's Wednesday, and we usually have a whole week to collect them. So if your boost has been missed, it's probably in next week's episode. But it also means that you have an opportunity to send a birthday boost wish in for Mr. Wes Payne, because he is our birthday boy this week.
2: Aw, shucks.
1: We were thinking, like, it's got to be over 2,000 sats, and it's got to have some nines in it. At least a couple of nines or a few nines in it, so we know it's a Wes Payne birthday. You know, niner niners for Wes Payne's birthday. Send in a boost with a birthday note for the Payne Meister, and we'll get to that in next week's episode. Our first boost came in from a big booster, File Selector, for 777,000 sats. Hey, rich lobster! That number was so big, I almost couldn't get it out, but I got it out. Visibility boost, highest signal Linux show out there. Now, right there, this is a thing that I fully endorse. I'm noticing the emojis. Those are becoming like emojis to make the boost stand out. And the high boost amount to help us get on top of the charts, right there, is greatly appreciated, because you're sending value into the show, and getting the show onto the high boost charts has been amazing.
2: It's like 2-for-1 value.
1: And now I've seen it happen to other podcasts too. When you get on those fountain charts, the discovery is real, and it is a significant way to contribute some serious momentum to the show and also contribute value. It's powerful. So thank you, File Selector, for the big boost. They say, have you guys heard of gPing? It's a graphical ping tool that shows multiple host latency in a slick terminal UI. It's written in Rust. Aww. Oh, geez, of course it is. Well, all right, let's check this out. Now we gotta check it out. It's super easy to use. You can find it on GitHub. We'll put a link in the show notes, and you guys should try it. I challenge the listeners to send in one of their favorite command line tools and boost the pod up the charts. He finishes up by saying, thanks for the show. It really whips the llama's ass.
4: Winner. It really whips the llama's ass.
1: Now that is a callback. I think File Selector just dated themselves with that one.
2: gPing looks pretty neat.
1: Yeah. So gPing does look very neat. It basically generates a graph on the command line of your ping latency. And Wes Payne, you see this? You can ping multiple hosts too.
2: You can also graph the execution time of a command. So that could be handy. Quick and, you know, quick and dirty little graphs on the command line. And they look pretty detailed, too, in terms of, you know, for something that renders in the command line.
1: Well, it looks like it has a simple mode, too. So if you wanted to do it over SSH, you could put this into simple mode, although the detailed mode gives you, like, more granularity on your latency graph. I really like the layout of this gPing app, because it's got the host information along the top, your latency information, your jitter, and then it generates, kind of like NCURSIS style, a latency graph with your latency milliseconds on the left-hand column, on the vertical column, and on the horizontal bottom column, the timeline. And you can specify

0: time. So you could set it to run for like 24 hours and come back and have like a graph of your latency for 24 hours on your command line. That is really cool. Again, that's gping, and we'll put a link to that in the show notes. And yes, please do. If you have an awesome command line app you've never heard us mention before, or just one you think is great, boost it in, and we'd love to geek out about it. Withers comes in with 13,319 sats. First ever, and it's a zip code boost. Loving the shows. Have you looked into EOS much? It's a privacy-centered Android OS, privacy from big tech. I've been running for a couple of years now. It's very stable. Beyond the OS, they offer opt-in service for cloud backup of photos and contacts and notes, all built on Nextcloud. 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That's what EOS is about. Okay, so I've definitely heard this kicked around, and my eyes have always kind of glazed over because it's like, oh, another Android OS. Great.
1: Your favorite.
0: However, if the encryption is legit and the hosted service is good and you can just drop in, it basically sounds like they do all the work that I've been figuring out for months by rehosting my cloud services on Nextcloud. This is just a drop-in option. That's worth looking at.
1: Yeah.
0: That's a good tip. Thank you, Withers.
1: Now that is some value.
0: Exception comes in with...
1: But the zip code.
0: Oh, right. Yeah. Oh, yeah. Sorry. I totally forgot.
1: Withers was boosting in from Chadwick's, New York.
0: Hey, we haven't gotten a New York zip code boost in a while. Or if all, that might be one of our first ones. You know, I think Withers just got to claim New York. I think that's just what happened. I think Withers is now the king of New York. Exception comes in with 6,810 sats. This zip code is 06810. Oh, and he's going to tell us where it is, but I'll let you reveal it here. But he says it's not Connecticut. Oh, right. I recall. Since I accidentally tricked you. Also, exception.
1: Easy to do, exception. Don't worry.
0: Yeah, he says it's pronounced exception, where I am the regular oddball in most cases. As I understand it, modern KDE's niche is self-customization. That is a selling point for me. Also, the dark blue-purple theme is appealing. Thanks, and keep up the awesome work. There is a new theme. I mentioned it last week. I'm going to mention it again. A new dark purple theme. If you go into Plasma and go to new themes, it's absolute fire. All right.
1: So 06810 is Ankara, Turkey.
0: Oh.
1: Neat.
0: Any of you boys ever been to Turkey before?
1: Alas, not.
2: Not yet.
0: I hear they have a good paragliding there in Turkey.
1: Well, then.
2: You know the right words to send me somewhere.
1: GTK Frank boosts in with 420,000 sats. Hey, rich lobster! Boosting for a couple of awesome back-to-back episodes. Some don't miss podcasting.
0: Thank you, GTK Frank. Appreciate the acknowledgement of some great shows recently. Brent really is the MVP of those episodes there.
2: Oh, you guys, stop it.
0: Hey, people are noticing. People are noticing. And you know what the nice thing is? You're in the splits. So Brent gets a piece of the action, too, when people notice a good show. And, you know, Drew's had to work extra hard recently. Our editor, Drew, has been working extra hard because he's been moving and keeping the shows going out the door. If you can imagine what that's like. Horrible.
1: And we've been feeding him complicated shows.
0: Mm-hmm. So when you boost in, Drew gets a split as well. So, and so does Wes, and so do I. It's a nice, and so do Podverse and Fountain FM. It's a nice little way to spread the love around and, you know, keep it going.
1: GTK also wanted to share their origin story, Linux origin story, that is.
0: Ah, I love these.
1: I started using Linux after finding Bitcoin. I wanted something I could trust and use for years. Fast forward, and now I build apps for the Linux desktop, and through that journey, found you guys.
0: I think I know who GTK Frank is.
1: That is neat. Wow.
0: I'm not going to say, because that is not their name, but I think I know.
1: Show mascot the Golden Dragon boosts in with a row of ducks. Glad Brent had a great time in Berlin. Hope his next adventures are all just as fun. Great show.
0: Yeah, now he's just got to get over that whole time zone hangover.
2: How many days does it take? Because
0: we'll see.
2: Day one is rough.
1: We're running an experiment right now.
0: Yeah, after we get done with this episode, just sleep for 3 days, and I think you'll be all right.
1: Hoppy 1984 boosts in with 2,000 sats. Sudo apt-get Internet Explorer meme. Sudo. Command not found. Sudo apt-get touch grass. This program requires the following dependencies. Doors. Install Y or N. Y. Installed please touch grass.
0: Wow. That was a boost in the form of a command or several commands. That's a first on the show, and I am damn impressed. What's with the touch grass meme? I'm getting to be old. These memes, I'm noticing them, but I don't know what they mean.
1: We're just here just to read the boost. That's our role.
0: This is coming up. Something's going on. I don't understand, but I like it.
1: Old 1984 sent in another 2,000 sats. To the listener thinking about switching to Mint Mobile, as a former customer who just switched back to Ting after 2 years on Mint, highly recommend checking out Ting. For me, it was the same coverage and data amount for less cost. The only downside is no app to monitor your account on mobile, but their site is mobile friendly.
0: That's true. I think Mint Mobile sold recently.
1: Yeah, I think I saw that as well.
0: I thought I heard about that, but I don't know if that's a bad thing or not, but it is something to be aware of.
2: A former Gentoo-er boosted in with a row of ducks. Bonjour, y'all. Here's an idea for a challenge. Leverage Plasma's extreme flexibility to mimic Vanilla's GNOME workflow as accurately as possible. I've tried this at least 3 times, and I always return to GNOME sad and defeated. KDE can do a better GNOME than GNOME itself. I know in my heart it can. Would anyone out there be able to mimic pressing the super key to view and manipulate miniatures of my windows in my 5 workspaces? Move such windows around using those same miniatures? Start apps, perhaps?
0: Ah, so really that whole overview thing that GNOME Shell does. GNOME Shell, sorry. God, that's embarrassing. You know, I think former Gentoo-er, this is a tricky one. I get where you're going. I know the other popular thing people like to do is make Plasma seem like Unity. So it's kind of like you're recreating Unity 7 on Plasma. And then, of course, there's people that try to recreate like the Mac OS paradigm using Plasma. I don't know. I think you're never going to be happy when you're trying to recreate something else because it's never going to be as good as the original. And you know what? You know what's really good at doing GNOME Shell? GNOME Shell. And that's just the way it is. But what I have done, especially on my laptops where I used to really favor GNOME, is I've kind of just come up with a really clean, simple, sort of Plasma first workflow. I almost thought about, again, bringing my laptop in to show you because I'm just so damn happy. I've got a floating Plasma taskbar that's translucent, and it's got a little bit of room around it. But for some reason, I just like the way that looks. And I've got a couple of quick icons down there. I've got my system tray icons, and I've got KRunner. And that paradigm on Plasma works really well. And I've just got horizontal workspaces at the moment.
1: I seem to recall you doing a little Plasma workflow demo a few years back. Okay. And it might be time for an update.
0: It is. 5.27 has some new stuff. The only thing I wish I could ape from GNOME, and I know that there's people out there that you can do this with different KWin scripts and patches, but inside my bones, I ache for the gesture swipe on the trackpad to switch desktops.
1: Yes.
0: Mm-hmm. Man, is that great in GNOME. You know, the swipe, swipe, swipe. Oh, and when you're on a laptop and you just, nothing beats it. Nothing beats it. And I had it working for like 3 days in Plasma.
1: Really?
0: Yep. It was magic, Wes. It was
1: what
0: the best of times.
1: What happened?
0: I don't know. Just one day, it wasn't working. It just stopped working. And like, and I still to this is like 2 weeks ago. And I to this day, every now and then, like while I'm using the laptop, I try swiping to see if it just happens to start working again. So I'm just saying, former Gentoo-er, the thing about Plasma is if you break it down into individual pieces, try to learn it as you go. Give yourself 2 weeks to change defaults and then just try to run with it. And then just embrace new features as they introduce them. I think you're going to have a better time. Good luck.
2: The thought criminal boosted in a row of ducks as well. Here's a bump for the pod I love. And a shout out to Chris, who gave those hardworking 2.0 devs making a sustainable open source dream come true.
0: Heyo, that's right. Thought criminal, and you're helping too by boosting in. So thank you, sir.
1: Dino, a.k.a. Dean L70, boosts in with 40,000 sats.
3: I hoard that which your kind covet.
1: Hey, team. I've been searching for a new distro for a long time, switching between Arch distros, Fedora, etc. I was wondering if any of you have looked at Tuxedo OS 2. I took the time to run it in a VM for my testing, and I have to say, I am impressed. It hasn't missed a beat. I'm interested in your observations. keep up the great work as usual.
0: Are you guys noticing that this comes up every couple of months or so? Somebody writes in asking about Tuxedo OS, which is starting to make me think maybe there's a little bit of fire to
1: there,
0: that smoke.
1: There might be. I mean, we were pop skeptics and now pop fans.
0: Crap. Another distro to like. It's exhausting. But you know what? I'm feeling like we should probably take a look. If we keep getting this kind of trickle of people saying, hey, I tried it and I'm impressed.
1: It's got pipe wire.
0: And Plasma, it looks like. All right. All right. You know, it's kind of a bad time. It does have Linux 6.1. All right. It's just kind of a bad time. Well, I guess because we're like just a few weeks away from the new Ubuntu release and the new Fedora release. And it's going to make some of these packages, like I'm looking at the Mesa 22.3.6 stack and I'm thinking.
1: So you're saying we better try it sooner rather than later.
0: Well, I'm thinking maybe this is our interim little fling before we have a serious relationship with one of the major releases.
1: You know, it is time for some spring distro hopping.
0: Yeah. I mean, I hadn't really planned on it. I was going to take a little bit of a break. You know how it can be, get a little exhausted. But I do got to acknowledge. Gotta acknowledge we're seeing this come in more and more. So thank you, Dean or Dino. We will take a look at that. True Grits comes in with some enterprise sats. Let me tell you about a cool experience I had with KDE Connect. My work uses an obscure two-factor authentication app called PingID for authentication to our remote employee portal. Yeah, I'm familiar with that kind of stuff. When you try to log in, it pops down with an approve or deny type dialog. You select the appropriate action. Well, I was logging in into my computer, and I was forgetting my phone was in the other room. But KDE Connect delivered the notification to my desktop as expected. However, it also gave me the ability to say approve or deny from my computer. I didn't have to seek out my phone. KDE Connect is so rad.
1: It really is.
0: I remember I had been using Drafting OS for months. And, you know, two, three months into it, was like only more recently that I put KDE Connect on there. And it was when I was like thinking to myself, this is my opportunity to make this phone as integrated with Linux as the iPhone is integrated with Mac OS. And then I thought, how do I bridge that gap? And then like a light bulb goes off, you idiot. You know about KDE Connect. You've only talked about it 1,000 times. Put KDE Connect on there. And then 10 minutes later, I had the sweetest integration I've ever had. Really liked it. Gort Brown also came in with a row of ducks. I'm a bit late to the trend, but I'm boosting from zip code 66506. You know, okay, Brown, that's supposed to be what you boost in, but I got you. This is here in, I'm not going to reveal it. I'll let Wes find it. All right.
1: Manhattan, Kansas.
0: Ah, you got it quick. So, Brown, you get to say you're from Manhattan.
1: That's neat.
0: You would do that, right? Like if you're traveling, so where are you from? Oh, I'm from Manhattan.
1: You should see how many square feet I have.
0: Brown says, I'm in the same boat as you, Chris, with the two phone thing. I tried using my Pine phone with some Linux distro, either Mobian or Manjaro, as the main device with an Android phone as a backup. It's definitely harder to juggle two phones. I agree. I'm still experimenting on and off. The idea kind of being that like I put the Android phone down when I go home and I pick the iPhone up and I have it in a personal mode, which it does automatically based on location. And so it's always in personal mode when I'm at home. And then I spend the rest of my evening using the iPhone. So like, what if I message you guys in the evening, I'm on that and I'm only getting messages from you guys and family. And then I can pop out of personal mode if I want to open up the floodgates, which seems like that's the way to go, right? You opt into the river.
1: Mm-hmm.
0: Yeah.
2: Are you saying, we shouldn't message you on SimpleX in the evenings?
0: Oh, I guess I would miss that. Yeah, because you have to have my super secret device ID for that one.
2: Oh, right.
0: I did try.
1: You mean your iMessage ID?
0: Wes, that burns. I'll let you have it because it's your birthday, but that stings. Legit Salvage comes in with 50,000 sats. Man, this is the great support. Thank you. On Drafting OS, Salvage is 6 months in on their Pixel 6a, and they plan on sticking with it. I have no significant complaints, they write. I am using the sandboxed Play Store and Play Services. Mm-hmm. Yeah. That, to me, is what puts it over the top. One issue specifically is with my RealLink app and not providing notifications from my doorbell or other cams. It started out not working. Then it started working for a week again and not again. I can't contribute that change to any updates, they say. I've tinkered with it a few times, but no luck. Have you guys seen this with any of your apps? It's a hard one to search out. Well, that is for sure. That is, I think, one of the downsides of going with Drafting OS and kind of just esoteric Android in the first place is it makes searching this stuff out. You basically are limited to the Drafting OS Reddit and forum. I have not had this kind of problem. You might be looking at the battery optimization stuff again. That can kill stuff in the background. The other thing that can be tricky, right, is the notification system. Podverse is working on that, which is good to see. There's that unified push system. You guys familiar with this?
1: Yeah.
0: Yeah. This unified push is sort of like a self-hoster's dream, really, for a unified push notification system that's not dependent on Google or a Firebase or Apple. It just requires the developers build support for it. So it has to be an app that has support for that API. But it sounds like Podverse is working on that, which will be great because, you know, then the whole stack is Drafting OS, F-Droid, Podverse with unified push. So you get live notifications.
1: And then you're pulling from RSS feeds.
0: Mm-hmm.
1: That's beautiful.
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0: And nobody can stop it. There's nothing in between. Nobody's monitoring. It's really a pretty cool stack. Limiting factor comes in with our last boost this week for 16,000 sats. And this is only one I saw on this topic. These are all kind of Graphene OS related, and this is our last one. Limiting Factor writes, I'd be interested in hearing about an iCloudless iPhone experience. I'm a lifelong Android Nexus/Pixel user and have no lock-in to the Apple ecosystem, but I'm considering switching to iOS. You're happy with your Pixel 7 now, but the hardware and software, it won't last. Eventually, you won't be able to make or receive phone calls in 3 to 2 years. Some other BS is going to force you to upgrade. I think you're probably right, Limiting Factor. That is my Android experience so far. I am hoping that's changing, but that has been so far the track record. They continue with, I want to get off that ride. I think I could be happy enough in a Google-less, iCloud-less iPhone. Maybe. I'm having the same thoughts. And if anybody out there is running an iPhone iCloud-less and it's possible, let us know. Because if I hear from people, I may be willing to give it a shot myself. It does seem kind of like the dream. I've got an old iPhone I could try it on.
1: Yeah.
0: Then I think you'd still get CarPlay, too.
1: I'd consider it.
0: 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Get Albie.com. Top it off with some sats. You can do that directly inside Albie if you like. And then head over to the podcast index. Several of the big boosts came in from the podcast index this week. And then you just go to their webpage and boost in there. We have a link in the notes, so you don't even have to think about it too much. It's real easy. Now, I'm thinking, I didn't see a couple of these on the fountain chart. So I think for the fountain chart stuff to help people discover the show, you have to boost in using fountain. I think that's still a thing. Even though we're sending them the boosts, I don't think it's actually represented in their charts. I don't think they have it wired up. And of course, we do appreciate people helping out discovering the show by those big boosts through Fountain. And of course, you can do the Niner boosts for Wes' birthday. It's got to be over 2,000 sats with more than a couple of nines in it and a birthday message for Wes. And we'll read that on next week's episode. Thank you, everybody. We appreciate the boosts. Now, let's do a great pick before we get out of here. This is a sneaky second notes application. It's called Codex Docs, and I actually managed to pique your interest with this one, Wes.
1: Yeah, you did. Partially because Codex is powered by Editor.js, which I wasn't really familiar with, but it's a free open source block style editor with universal JSON output, which seems like a very powerful building block and gets put to excellent use in Codex Docs, because you just have all these blocks sort of built in that let you quickly and easily make a structured documentation page. Kind of like stuff you would do in Markdown, but with a handy dandy, more visual editor.
0: Yep, and looks good on mobile as well, the project says. Of course, it makes human-readable SEO-friendly output. And like Wes said, you can also output to JSON, which is pretty damn cool. Integrates with Yandex. And they say easy to deploy as well via Docker, if that's your style.
1: Yeah, no database or other apps required.
0: Yeah. Just get you going on a real quick group note system. We were looking at this with that JSON output. There's actually tooling we could use for that. So you never know. It might be something we end up in our workflow at some point. Maybe not necessarily for our notes and like our second brain type stuff, but maybe quite possibly for some production stuff that we need the output to be read by automation. You never know. It could be handy. There's a lot of cool tooling out there. So if there is a note system or workflow or application that's worked extremely well for you, please write in about it. If you'd like to hear my co-host Alex on Self-Hosted's take on Obsidian, which he's tried and put through the works, we did an episode on that recently over on the Self-Hosted podcast. Go find that at selfhosted.show and dig into there. And then write in and tell us your thoughts on all of it at linuxunplugged.com/contact. 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
0: 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You know what? Wes Payne's over there.
1: Sure am.
0: Just our nice, tight, no-nonsense, what you need to know about the world of open source and Linux every single week. 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That's a lot of URLs, but I'll just end by saying thanks to our members. You guys make it possible, and we'll see you right back here next Sunday.

0: pretty exciting. I'll be celebrating your birthday by crawling under an RV and checking on an engine.
1: That is traditional.
0: But I'll be thinking about you.
1: Aw.
0: You know, so that'll be good.
1: And I'll be thinking about you.
0: I'll send you a real nice virtual birthday cake and virtual gift. Maybe like an NFT. Would that count?
1: Sure. Is it? I mean, as long as it's like a picture of Levi or maybe a Brent or something.
0: Yeah, there you go. Actually, we're going to have a surprise party. Brent's going to come track you down and bring you your gift there. Right, Brent? You're on top of that?
2: Yeah, I think he told me where he's going to be, but I think he knows we're on to him. So it seemed strangely far away. So we'll find out.
0: Don't worry. I'm sure you'll have it handled. As long as he doesn't fall asleep. Hello, and welcome to Linux Action News, episode 287, recorded on April 4th, 2023. I'm Chris.
3: And I'm Wes.
0: Hello, Wes. Let's do the news.
3: We start this week with a story demonstrating how one company can make a difference. Bloomberg has announced that it is launching a FOSS contributor fund.
0: Yeah, that Bloomberg, that privately held financial, software, data, Bloomberg Terminal, media company all in one, headquartered in Midtown Manhattan. Now they're going to do a program. Every 3 months, the staff at Bloomberg will pick 3 different open source projects that they want to support, and Bloomberg will give them each $10,000.
3: And it's already rolling. The FOSS Fund program started in January and focused on direct financial support to individual open source projects. They write in their announcement, quote, Bloomberg has historically backed open source foundations as well as provided direct financial support to individual projects.
0: I think that's true for most companies. They focus on foundations, and foundations, while great, you know, that's a centralization that can only scale so much, and there's so many developers that get left out. So it's kind of refreshing to see this new approach, a change to directly supporting projects and developers. I find that exciting, and I'm personally happy to see it. We do know the first recipients of the FOSS Contributor Fund grants, and they are Apache Arrow, which is a project to make data transfer and analytics lightning fast for a lot of data-intensive applications. Curl, I think everybody knows about the ubiquitous tool to interact with web services from the command line. We use Curl, just talked about it recently. And Celery, a distributed task queue in the Django and Python ecosystem, and turns out used broadly inside Bloomberg.
3: Putting the money aspect aside for a moment, I also really like that this gets Bloomberg staff thinking about free software generally and how their work day-to-day depends on it. This trend feels like our friend, and we hope to see it spread.
0: Some Fedora workstation developers want to improve disk encryption on Fedora and make it the default option in the installer.
3: As it stands now, only a few Linux distributions ship encryption on by default, and, well, Fedora is considering changing that. Earlier this week, Owen Taylor, a member of the Red Hat team, provided details on encryption plans for Fedora in a mailing list post. The plans include storing the encryption key in the system's Trusted Platform Module, or TPM for short, and then signing the bootloader, the kernel, and the initrd with TPM signatures.
0: Now, all these big plans are going to depend on Fedora completing the ongoing support for unified kernel images that we talked about recently, also upstream projects supporting unified kernel images like systemd, as well as the upcoming ButterFS FSCrypt support for encrypting both the system and the home directories.
3: Now, these plans are still subject to change, and there is a timing component, as well as requiring formal Fedora Engineering Steering Committee approval. But it is just the type of thing Fedora is known for pushing forward. Here they are, leveraging an existing stack of upstream technologies to bring a new and improved user experience to the Linux desktop. And if they get it right, others might just follow their lead.
0: Google engineer shared some early request for comment patches this week that enables a new KVM CPU frequency driver. And they're trying to just make things run faster and use less power inside a KVM-based virtual machine.
3: This is a follow-up to a Google software engineer's talk at the 2022 Linux Plumbers Conference, where Saravana Kannan detailed why workloads often run slower and use more power when run in virtual machines compared to when they run on the host. In short, the guest VM doesn't know how to place tasks or adjust the frequency of the CPUs very well. And Google? Well, they want to fix that.
0: Yeah, and they may have just gone a long way in doing just that. So with these new patches, the VMs get the same type of CPU frequency treatment as something running on the host. And as a result, it seems things run faster and indeed use less power. Google outlines the basic functions that their patches enable, which is essentially letting the guest know how the host CPU works and what frequency it runs at. And then also it tells the host that's running the VM how busy the virtual CPUs are, so the host can scale the frequency and place tasks better.
3: The early results, well, they are noticeable. For example, when running Android in a virtual machine on a Chromebook, PC Mark got 19% faster overall, with a 45% increase just for photo editing. And in a test we all actually care about, Roblox ran 57% faster with KVM CPU frequency enabled and used 26% less power. We'll have a link to the original Linux Plumbers conference talk and the recent mailing list thread in the show notes if you'd like to know more.
0: A quick mention for a new KDE community resource that launched this week, KDE Discuss. It's built on Discourse, and it's online right now at discuss.kde.org. The aim is to make KDE Discuss a place for questions, requests, suggestions, banter, and generally interacting closely with the people involved with KDE and, of course, fellow users. And over time, I have to imagine a great place to stay up to date with new app releases that are focused on the Plasma desktop, maybe beta tests, things like that. If you want to check it out, we'll have a link in the notes.
3: If you have an MSI laptop, you'll be happy to know that Linux 6.4 will make it work a little better. There's a new driver coming that lets you use more features of your laptop. Things like changing the power profile, controlling the fan speed, setting the battery charging limit, turning the webcam on or off, adjusting the keyboard backlight, and more. These things are all handled by a small chip inside the laptop called the Embedded Controller, or EC for short. The new driver is called MSI-EC, and it wasn't created by MSI. Like so many things, this driver was created by a community who just wanted all the features of their laptops to work under Linux. The main developer is Nikita Kravets, who did a great job of writing the code and getting it ready in time for Linux 6.4. And really, this is just a lovely example of how the open source community can make Linux better for everyone.
0: 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And Linode's got 11 data centers around the world, and they're spinning up another dozen this year. 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
0: Canonical has released the beta version of Ubuntu 2304 named Lunar Lobster for public testing before the final release due on April 20th. And we went hands-on. Ubuntu 2304 features the recently released GNOME 44 desktop environment, Linux 6.2 for better hardware support, and a few more things.
3: Yeah, the headline new feature, and something we've been keeping a rather close eye on, is the new installer written entirely in Google's Flutter UI SDK. And, of course, this was an area we poked at the most in this beta.
0: Yeah, I think this is actually just the community's chance in general to find issues and report them before these, you know, final ISO ship. We've got some time here. That's what a beta's for. But that said, I'm really impressed with how far this Flutter installer seems to have come. I guess it's weird to say it, but it has a really familiar feeling if you're used to installing Ubuntu. But you can tell there's new stuff in there as you're going along. There's new ways of presenting information, a snappier kind of look to it. It does take a little bit to get up and get running, but I'm impressed. They've done some good stuff. I should note, though, ZFS support is missing and likely never coming.
3: It's been just over 2 years now since Canonical announced this new installer, and until recently, you actually had to download a special ISO of Ubuntu just to try it. Shipping it by default in the beta seems to indicate that Canonical thinks it's getting close to ready for mainstream use. They are, however, making a quote-unquote legacy ISO available with the old installer for those who might still need or prefer it.
0: Yeah, I honestly don't think there's going to be very many people grabbing that legacy ISO other than maybe special edge cases. I think people are going to be drawn to the new installer. It's going to be one of the reasons people want to check this out. And the truth is, once you've used the new Ubuntu installer, well, the old installer feels kind of old.
3: There are some other new bits in 2304 that might need testing. The Mesa 23 graphics stack, Network Manager 1.42, and Pipewire 0.365. That's all great to see, and really some pretty fresh stuff, at least for Ubuntu users.
0: Yeah. I mean, this is the release cycle to land this more kind of cutting edge stuff. 2304 is a short term release that'll be supported until January of 2024. And that's a few months before the next LTS. There's also going to be another short term release in there before we get that LTS. So it's really a chance for Ubuntu's developers to try new things without worrying about having to support it necessarily for years to come. This Ubuntu beta is one of those releases where a fair amount of changes have happened since the initial development images, in both visual touches and with the installer, obviously, but I'd also say there's other things under the hood that are surprising, and even a few apps have been swapped out.
3: This is all a bit rare during an LTS season, but also, these kind of releases are the most fun for the hardcore Ubuntu fans and Linux enthusiasts out there.
0: Yeah, the LTS releases are great for enterprise deployments and average consumers. But for us Linux fans, these interim releases, they're a blast. It's great to see the team try some of this stuff and push it a little bit. And it's probably why it caught our attention, to be honest with you. It's great to just see the return also of the minimal netboot image. That is awesome. I love doing these quick installs. It just clocks in right now at a baby 143 megabytes. It has been gone since Ubuntu 18.04. Now, we've had the server image to fill in, so it hasn't been horrible, but the return of the netboot image is definitely the icing on top of what looks like a fun release for Ubuntu users. And of course, Ubuntu isn't the only new release just around the corner, so we'll keep an eye on that and everything else going on in the world of Linux and open source software. So go to linuxactionnews.com/subscribe for all the ways to get every new episode every week.
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0: We'd love to meet you. We have two meetups in the month of April. Raleigh on the 8th and Olympia, Washington on the 29th. 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
0: Thanks for joining us. That's all the news for this week.

0: bring in Metafied CEO Frank Spicer. And fascinating to see Bitcoin hit 82,000 or more. But how much more upside is there? You know, how much is this the, you know, buy the rumor, sell the news kind of story at the end of the day, especially when
1: buy the news is what it was. We were up, up, up, and then Trump got elected, and then we're up, up, up.
0: But nothing's happened yet. Like everything else you've seen.
1: Okay, that's a good point.
0: Absolutely.
1: The news hasn't come yet.
0: There's no new SEC chief yet. There is no new head of all these regulatory agencies outside of that. Frank, what do you think?
2: Welcome into episode 35 of This Week in Bitcoin. My name is Chris, and I'm reporting in a little early this week because, as you can tell from our intro clip, the folks are having a hard time explaining what's going on. Because the coin be pumping. The action we're seeing right now really kicked off over the weekend. While the legacy markets were closed, Bitcoin pumped and broke $86,000 Monday morning. And the U.S. spot Bitcoin ETFs reached $84 billion in total holding across the funds, which, incidentally, is two-thirds of the way to the gold ETF, what the gold ETF holds. And the Bloomberg analyst Eric B., he thought it would take like 3 to 4 years to get to the levels we're seeing almost right now with the Bitcoin ETFs. And that's on top of just the monster week they had last week. And then MicroStrategy, just a few hours ago, announced they bought another $2 billion worth of Bitcoin, so 27,200 coins. The well-known $725 billion Bernstein management company told their investors that they should add exposure to Bitcoin, quote, as soon as possible. And then you see the Bitcoin-adjacent mania taking over the stock market early this week as well, with Coinbase and MicroStrategy rallying, and now in the top five most traded stocks right now. Something that you only ever really see Tesla and NVIDIA in, which are also up today. El Salvador is $119 million in profit. And the media has gone super bullish.
3: Just looking at MicroStrategy and thinking about, it's $50 billion now, but thinking about Michael Saylor and all along, what his viewpoint has been and how he wasn't shy at all about, and it, he almost in real life has his laser eyes, almost in real life. And, but the stackers and the hodlers, they must be, at this point, anyone who has been stacking or hodling is on top of the world.
4: Oh, absolutely. And MicroStrategy was a first mover in terms of adding Bitcoin to their balance sheet. And that's why this national crypto stockpile is so compelling. So essentially, the U.S. government has $16 billion worth of Bitcoin already on its balance sheet that it has amassed through these seizure operations. But what Donald Trump is talking about doing is not only holding on to that, but he's also been talking to Senator Lummis and her team, who put forth legislation to buy 1 million Bitcoin over the course of 5 years so that ultimately you get a supply of Bitcoin held by the U.S. government that is in, you know, tantamount to what we have in gold reserves, 5% of the total Bitcoin supply. So it's just you're even seeing the U.S. government potentially leaning into this HODL strategy, as you were saying.
3: Well, either you're just really excited about your job or you're orange pilled, one or the other. I can tell how quickly you talk and how much you know about this. So you eat it up, dude.
2: She does seem to be pretty fired up about it. So why is it pumping right now? Is it just the Trump trade? Is it because Trump promised to buy a bunch of coins like CNBC just put out there? Yeah, probably in part. Yeah, actually, probably in part. Bitcoin is up 21% since Donald Trump won the election. But I think it's actually much bigger than just Trump. It's really about the overall crypto market all of a sudden de-risking as a result of this election. And we are now seeing a very friendly U.S. government. It's like a friendly U.S. government trade that we're seeing.
5: Well, I think just taking a larger picture or a larger view of this picture, when we think about crypto and cryptocurrencies in the digital assets space, I think there is a good mixture of winners and losers. And I think a lot of the headlines are going to the spot market. But one of the things that everyone should appreciate is that the crypto industry is going to be met with an administration that is more crypto friendly, that's going to lead to lesser regulation or lesser hurdles that should lead to greater adoption of cryptocurrencies within our financial institution. So I think in this space, you know, whomever the manager is, having that active view to sort of decipher where regulatory headwinds and tailwinds might be as this industry continues to mature and become a larger part of the financial marketplace. So I think this is something that should be on everyone's radar. I know some of the spot market gets a lot of the headlines, but there's a lot of potential opportunity beneath the surface, particularly in that ecosystem supporting overall digital assets.
2: Yeah, things like the Coinbase stock and MicroStrategy. Now, what he's kind of saying there is that the market is factoring in a new regulatory climate around cryptocurrency. And as a result, crypto in general, not just Bitcoin, but crypto in general is going through another price discovery mode after such a major shift. So if you imagine something that was really murky and unknown now goes from, well, Gary Gensler is going out and it seems like the shit coins are going to get to pump. Investors are excited about that. And they're going to be searching for the next correct market price for Bitcoin in this environment for a little bit. And yeah, of course, there is the Trump trade factor as well.
4: Yeah, so Scott, so much of this record surge in the crypto market comes down to four promises that Trump made to the industry. On day one, he says he'll fire SEC Chair Gary Gensler. That's very likely why you're seeing stocks embroiled in lawsuits with the regulators surging. Coinbase up around 20% today after ending last week 50% higher. Second thing here, the repeal of SAB 121, which is this niche accounting rule from the SEC that actually stands in the way of banks custodying cryptocurrencies like Bitcoin. Trump also wants to launch a national crypto stockpile and take $16 billion worth of Bitcoin that the government already holds and permanently take it out of supply. And finally, I've talked to several Bitcoin miners. The CEOs from these companies behind me are having closed-door meetings with Trump. They say that he's promising heavy investment in the rapid build-out of energy production and transmission infrastructure across the country. These mining stocks seeing double-digit percentage gains.
2: That's a little bit of original reporting that she just added there. And that may be a factor in a bit of this, is that Trump made the claim that he wants all the Bitcoin to be mined in America, which, of course, is impossible, but perhaps the sentiment is being well received. I postulated that we might see the market react negatively to Trump's plan around tariffs because there could be some second and third order effects there. However, it seems like this is overall a market that trusts that Trump won't screw with the stock market too much. This is a clip that I'll play for you here because I just thought the analysis, I don't know if I agree with it 100%. I'd like you to hear it and tell me what you think.
3: Joining us now, Jeremy Siegel, Professor Emeritus of Finance at the University of Pennsylvania's Wharton School of Business and Chief Economist at WisdomTree. Jeremy, it's good to see you. I think we spoke to you recently. Reading some of your notes this morning, I think what I drew from these is that the markets are so important to Trump that the markets could preclude him from doing some of the more draconian things that he's talked about, versus him doing the things first and then seeing how the markets react. So you think that the markets could actually dictate Trump's policies?
6: Yeah, absolutely, Joe. I mean, President Trump is the most pro-stock market president we have had in our history. He measured his success in his first term by how well the stock market did. So, you know, it seems to me very unlikely that he's going to implement policies that are going to be bad for the stock market. And in addition, the bond market, you know, we're beginning to talk about the bond vigilantes again. I thought what happened on Wednesday after he won, when those yields went up, was a shot across the bow saying, hey, you know, just watch out what you do. We're there. And all the tax cuts you promised, we're very skeptical unless there's other structural changes that are going to happen. So both the bond market and the stock market are going to be really big constraints on, you know, many of Trump's programs. That said, I mean, you know, because he's taken the House, Senate and presidency, I think an extension of his 2017 tax cuts looks pretty much like a slam dunk. But the expansion to all his other tax cuts is certainly going to be much more difficult.
2: I'd be curious to know what you think out there listening. I don't know if I completely agree, but I do think the previous Trump administration was definitely impacted by the performance of the stock market, and it was a metric he paid close attention to. And I could see that exact metric being the thing that kind of reels him in on some of the tariffs. Perhaps instead of 60% tariffs, you know, it's 10% tariffs and things like that. But I'd be curious to know if you think if that's a buffer there, if that's a good thing, if that's a check, boost it and let me know. But there's other things besides just these new policies, the de-risking of crypto. Of course, there is a larger market that's looking for a safe hedge play. 55% of government spending now goes to unproductive areas, such as the interest payment. And there is a just dramatic, rapid increase in interest payments, and it has been just skyrocketing over the last 3 years. Interest payments are now a share of federal revenue, as a share of federal revenue, have doubled since 2021. They've hit 17.9% in Q3 of 2024, which is the most since 1993. The reality is the government, the U.S. government, needs lower rates. The market knows this, and they know that means that we're going to have, even though the market's ripping, the stock market's great, S&P's great, Bitcoin's great, real estate's doing fine, everything's ripping. Well, not everything, but everything they pay attention to, and they're still lowering rates. Why? Because the government needs lower interest rates for their debt. Data released by the IMF projects U.S. government spending is set to reach $13 trillion in 2029, which is about double where we're at right now. So it's probably going to be more than that. Let's be real. The U.S. government also posted its third largest budget deficit in history last month, reaching $1.8 trillion, which works out to be about 6.4% of GDP now. So we're at a total federal deficit of $35.9 trillion. We're just an inch away, one imperial inch away from $40 trillion. So that's the background macro factor that is at play that cannot be changed, that has been set in stone, that is also low-key driving the demand for Bitcoin. But retail has still been asleep so far, mostly. We're now starting to see Google search traffic just begin to tick up pretty sharply around Bitcoin. 1 week ago, the Coinbase app globally was ranked 484 in the App Store. Today, in the Apple App Store, it's ranked 70th. So it's gone from 484 to 70th worldwide. Clearly, some interest is beginning to bubble up, but we're not quite there yet. And CoinDesk's Andy Bear points out, there's probably some signs we could still see some long-term runway here for the price.
7: Maybe be more realistic outcome?
8: Yeah, I think, you know, the thing that we always have to remember about Bitcoin is those five percenters, right? The people who spend 5% of their investment time thinking about Bitcoin. That's much less than me, and maybe the rest of the viewers are in that category. Many of them just really haven't engaged yet. So I think part of the upward pressure is that adoption will continue. It'll be Bitcoin, of course, there's a bigger breadth story, but that's one thing that other assets maybe that have capped momentum don't have. There's so much momentum possibility based on just the sheer fact that adoption is still at an early stage. And also that the president mentions Bitcoin a lot, right? President, or the president-elect mentions Bitcoin. Current president does mention Bitcoin a lot. Just that kind of repeating kind of chorus of this is something interesting, I think will bring a lot of new people in, and we have a long way to go with a limited supply of Bitcoin.
2: All right, I want to know, are you getting people asking you about Bitcoin now? Boost it and tell me. Still nothing? No bites? Or are people starting to ask? And if they do ask, what is your policy on helping those folks? Do you give the solutions, things to try out, or have you just noped out at this point? And I'm wondering, too, is anybody proactively orange-pilling people at this point? Or has the audience gotten so cynical that you don't even talk to people about it unless they approach you first? As the price pumps, I've noticed a few more people are sending me messages these days asking me the best way to buy some Bitcoin. And I'm wondering if you're seeing the same thing or not. We'll do a little kind of, you know, informal study of the audience, I suppose, because I suspect maybe some of you are seeing a bump up, which may, and maybe that'll increase if the price continues to increase, because historically, Bitcoin's price, as it increases, has always been its number one market.

0: want. Yeah, that's River, and I have an affiliate link in the show notes. I think no matter what the price is, you should always be DCing a little bit into Bitcoin, even if it's just $5 a day or whatever it is. Go put that money in there over at River. I got a link in the show notes. You can stack sats and help the show stack sats at the same time. If you want to spend your sats, do it over the Lightning Network and use the Bitcoin Company. 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Use the promo code Jupiter. You get bonus sats. The show gets bonus sats. I have no official relationship with these companies. I just like and use them both and recommend them to you. And it's a great way while you're getting yourself something to support the show. And we do have a nice batch of boosts to get into today. And Bite Bandit is our baller booster with a beautiful 115,000 sats. You'll have to let me know if you can hear in the background there is somebody outside playing the bagpipes. So we have a little bit of bagpipe music going along in the background. You might be able to hear it. Bitebitten writes, Bitebitten, this music's for you. I'm going to try boosting as I listen for a change. On the Bitcoin price talk, I'm going to give you the same answer I give about NixOS. If you think it's a big deal and deserves a spot in the episode, then I want to hear it. I listen and boost to the show because I value the things you think are important. If price is the big story and you think it belongs in the show, then bring it on. I appreciate that, Bite. Often my default is that perspective. But I know there are some topics that people don't love a lot of. And so, you know, I kind of try to meter it a little bit there. But I feel like the actually, I haven't even mentioned the price. I don't know if you've noticed, but I haven't even mentioned the price of Bitcoin this episode. I mentioned that where it's gotten to a few times, but I haven't mentioned what the current price is. You know, just not really the focus. It's more explaining why we're seeing the price action this episode. But when we get to the state of the network, I'll get to the price as I record. He goes on to say, I just remembered you asked last week what was some of the most important things, so I wanted to make sure I answered, but my sats where my mouth is. I would love longer episodes. Truly, I cannot get enough of TWIB. You have the best Bitcoin content that is consistently high quality. I don't care how you do it. Every episode is a banger. This show and Broken Money opened my eyes and changed my life for the better. I only know about Broken Money because you recommended episode one, I believe. If TWIB was as long as the LUP member feed, I'd probably still be into it. More than anything, the point is I wanted to boost to get across is whatever you do, just please don't go shorter. Well, it really is driven by the content, but message received. Also, thank you for sending some sats to our artist. Your support, along with others, put One Night from Daddy Nat at the top of the podcast index charts. So thank you very much for that. It was really nice to see that, because that song's been out for a minute. So it's nice to see it get to number one. Ready, one, take four, comes in with 30,000 sats. Pew, pew, pew. And you know what? I think there might be some Fruit Loops in that drawer.
1: Oh my God, this drawer is filled with Fruit Loops.
0: I thought so. I've been MIA for a while due to, you know, life stuff. So I'm catching up here with some value. Thanks for the great content, as always. Thank you, Ready. I was missing you, and it is nice to hear you and have you check in. I hope everything's going all right, and nice to have you back on board. Wine Eagle comes in with 25,000 sats.
2: Just pump the brakes right there.
0: Oh, it's six boosts, buddy. It is six boosts.
3: Well, let's hear it good, buddy.
0: All right. So it's a bunch of no messages. There's no messages in there, but a bunch of boosts from Breeze. Thank you, Wine Eagle. It's nice to know you're still out there. After stirring the pot, it's good to hear from you. I appreciate that value. Mere Mortals Podcast. It's been a long time since I've heard from them, is in with a row of ducks. 2,222 sats. Oh, I do think the price talk is very briefly around the fun meme numbers and whatnot. Kind of boring, useless for a bunch of us, though, because you know what? Our price is denominated in Australian dollars. Do you actually call it dollars? Australian dollars? All right. He goes on to say, oh, and I had a chat with Brian of London about Hive a couple of years ago where he talks about the history and takeover. Wouldn't you believe it? It involves Mr. Squeaky Clean, Justin's son. Really? Really? Okay. I'll have to dig that up. Thanks, Mere Mortals. And it's great to hear from you. Hope things are going well. Appreciate that. Grounded Grid comes in with 3,600 sats. I have a question about the actual size of the blockchain on disk. I'm putting together a Bitcoin node, and I actually had to buy disks. The blockchain is huge and seems to be growing every day. Do you ever see the storage space required becoming a cost-prohibitive barrier for the general public and hosting? Has anyone discussed this already? Grounded Grid, you're kind of getting at part of the core argument of the block size war. And when you increase the size of the block size, you make it harder and harder for folks to participate. And that was one of the arguments for keeping the block sizes smaller.

0: Now, I know initially, especially when it's syncing, it seems massive. But, you know, man, I've got like three nodes that I run. And over time, the disk, I'd say it's probably only increased by 100 gigs or so in the 2 years. Maybe 200. I haven't really followed it super closely. For all of them, I just allocated 2 terabytes. And I don't think any of them are over a terabyte yet. So it kind of depends on your perspective, right? Because it's a worldwide ledger for Bitcoin. So it's going to be pretty busy. It's going to have a lot of stuff in there. It's kind of amazing it works like it does. But tell me what you're seeing. Maybe you got something unusual going on. I don't know. But appreciate the boost. Thank you very much. Listener Jeff comes in with 12,100 sats.
1: Oh, this is Cajun Spice.
0: Seeing the Bitcoin price spike always has me getting a little bit of FOMO. I've always thought, damn, I should have bought more. Yeah, well, man, that's the thing about Bitcoin. Realistically, I spent what was in my budget. The show has helped me break from that kind of thinking, as I understand money and what Bitcoin will do for me now in the long term. So thank you. If I don't want exorbitant price spikes every news week, if the price doesn't get exorbitant and spike every news week, but I think it would be fun to have some of that reported in the show for historical reasons, then maybe put it in the show notes the weeks you don't talk about it. Ah, that's an interesting idea. Those of us who really want to know it could just look at the show notes for that week. Or we have widgets on our phone already. Yeah, well put. Yeah, I think the state of the network was kind of a nice compromise at the end, just so we have it in there. So when we're looking back at these episodes, right? I mean, think about this now. If I had been doing this, now I almost regret it. Now that we're at or over 80K, I kind of wish when things were like at like 30, you know, I wish that I was putting that in the show, because that was just a few months ago. Well, about a year ago, you know? So it already would feel kind of wild just if you started with episode 1 right now. It'd be kind of interesting to have that information. But I agree, you wouldn't want it you wouldn't want every show about it. My God, it wouldn't matter. It'd be irrelevant. It'd be just some. Thank you, PJ. Appreciate it. Batar's back with a row of ducks. Man, I feel like I'm hearing from some folks that we haven't heard from a long time, and that feels real good. He has nothing really to say other than he sends me a peace sign.
2: Live long and prosper.
0: Thank you, Batar. It's great to hear from you. Mooner Knight's back. Also, another long-timer I haven't heard from for a minute with 10,101 sats.
3: Just pump the brakes right there.
4: Boy, they are doing a lot with Mayo these days.
0: And he sent me in, for the binary boost. Let's give this this was a little long.
5: 01011001011. What does it mean?
6: It's just gibberish. 10100111010.
0: See, that's pretty good, but it's a little long. And the problem is with the bit, you could cut it down. The only reason the gag works is because Bender sees the binary number in the mirror. So it's a visual gag, too. So it's kind of tricky, you know, if you think about it. But that might almost work. That's now under consideration. Thank you, Mooner Knight. I still think we could do better for a binary boost sound effect if anybody has some suggestions. But that one's high up there on the list. Appreciate the boost, too. Orange Pill Lawyer's back. Orange Pill Lawyer 25 is back with 3,833 sats.
7: The traders love the vol.
0: So I'm starting to use Fold for bill pay as well. What are your thoughts on going on a Bitcoin standard by putting at least a portion of your direct deposit into Bitcoin through Fold and then selling it when your bill comes due? Not sure if they have the best exchange rate, but they do offer zero trading fee. Well, I like it until the selling part, because every transaction you sell on Bitcoin, any Bitcoin you sell with Fold is going to be a KYC'd taxable event. So, you know, it kind of sucks because you're basically putting in a premium after a certain, it depends on your state, right? Here in Washington state, you could like sell a certain amount of Bitcoin before you hit a capital gains threshold, and then you got to start paying like, I don't know what it is, like 47% or whatever it is, 30% or whatever. You'd have to know what your local state law is on cap gains and when it kicks in to know if that would actually be a viable solution. But I do think they offer great, great deals for buying Bitcoin. I'm going to investigate Morsky's, they're selling Bitcoin, if that ever kind of comes up for me. But right now, I'm basically just using it to stack sats with bill pay. And when you use the debit card, you also get sats back. So that's the Fold card. I'll put my affiliate link in the show notes this week. Let me write that down. Because I think it's something to experiment with. Because I think as the price of Bitcoin gets higher, I think it behooves us to come up with ways to low-key earn sats. Because just like the Bitcoin fountain, which used to give like 5 Bitcoin away just for going to a webpage, which I got once, these kind of sat-back deals will eventually go away when Bitcoin gets too scarce and too expensive. So you can do things like the Fold card, and you can stack sats with transactions in Bill Pay. You can do things like Fountain FM, and you can earn sats while you listen, and you can get sats by people liking your comments. You could use sites like Stacker News. Well, when you get involved there and you post good content and you interact with folks in a way that is beneficial to the community, people zap you. You could get on Noster, and you could post great content on Noster, and people will zap you. You could create a podcast, and if you make a great podcast, people will boost you. There are ways to kind of stack sats that are not like going to make you a millionaire, but if you're in it for the long haul and you're patient and you believe in Bitcoin's potential long term, there are low-key ways today to earn those sats. Gemini, I don't like them as much, but the Gemini Exchange also offers a MasterCard or something, I think it is. One of their options is sats back on your purchases. So if you have some large purchases that you need to put on a credit card, a Gemini credit card will give you sats back. The Fold card is a debit card. So if you're doing debit transactions, you have to transfer money in there. You know, so what I've done is I've set up an automatic deposit from my regular bank account, and it sends over twice a month, it sends over what I need to cover my bills. And then all of my bills come out of my Fold account, and then I get sats back for every bill that I pay. It's not a lot, you know. It could be like a $400 bill, and I'll get like 1,800 sats, right, or 2,000 sats. But it's worth it to me because I'm sort of trying – I also use Fountain. I also use Stacker News, right? I'm trying to low-key stack sats as I can because I can only throw so much fiat at Bitcoin, and I'm getting less and less sats for it. So I'm trying to increase my overall yield of sats, and these are just ways of doing that. Or you could put out value-for-value music. Orange Pill Lawyer also sent 500 sats to our artist last week. Thank you for that. I really appreciate it. Ace Ackerman's back with Aroa Ducks. Here's a monthly review of, he says, you know, a monthly review of the Bitcoin price action could be adequate. Is this a rebuke of, I'm asking Ace, is this a rebuke of the state of the network at the end of the show? Do we not like that? Or are you saying just in general, like if I was just for price talk? I'd like to know. Because I think the state of the network, because it's only like, you know, 20, 30 seconds, seems like a pretty good compromise. But perhaps these last two boosts are actually a rebuke. Discuss amongst yourselves. I'd like to know. Hallett comes, and thank you for the boost. Hallett comes in with 10,000 sats.
3: It's over 9,000!
0: Yeah. On price talk, I don't think we should shy away from it. I know some people follow it for the gains, but I follow it as a march of progress. If not the dollar price, then something else. Eggs, homes, oil, dollar just seems like the clearest point in history. I also think the sats to dollar ratio is extremely interesting. I think that's a good one too. But you're right. Oil, you know, price it in oil could be interesting. That's not a bad way to go. Thanks, Halleck. Although I think oil is going to be going down. Energy, I think in general, investments are going to probably take a bit of a hit if the U.S. is going to crank up the oil machine, right? Like, I have zero plays outside of Bitcoin and Bitcoin-adjacent stuff, except I have a little tiny bit of a uranium ETF. Because I thought, you know, nukes, Bitcoin mining, AI, uranium, right? So like a couple of years ago, where I saw where things were going, I picked up a tiny bit of a uranium ETF. Ever since Trump won, that thing's down. So the only thing I've got that's up is Bitcoin. Should have just stuck with the Bitcoin. Gene Bean's back, and he's got 2,048 sats. Hello, Gene Bean! Nice to see you, another long-timer. Do you have any experience with IRA based on Bitcoin? I was reading over at Investopedia, and I'd like to get your take. So not personally, but I do know that there are a couple of really good resources around this. Unchained Capital has some good stuff. Swan has some good information around Bitcoin IRAs. River might too. Let me check real quick for you. Yes, they do. This is the one I've actually, now that I've seen this, I have read through this one before. I'm going to put a link to this one in the show notes for you, Gene. This is a way that a lot of listeners go because I've asked before and they like this because of essentially the tax consequences that you can later on in life when you're ready to retire, from my understanding, from what's been explained to me. You can get access to your Bitcoin without having to take that capital gains hit I was just talking about. Very, very interesting. So I will put a link to River's document on that. I think it's a great starting spot. And then also, I think I read through Unchained like a year ago or so. There's a couple of companies out there that are just set up to help you do that. You know, if that's your thing, could always be a way to go. I don't know, man. I think for me, I want my Bitcoin available to be used as collateral, so I don't know if an IRA that would be possible. That's something I'd love people to chime in about. But thank you, Gene Bean. Nice to hear from you. Thank you, everybody who boosted in. That's our 2,000 and above boost. That's kind of where my cutoff is just for runtime on the show. But I read and keep all of them. And a special shout out to everybody who streams sats. There were 44 of you this week. Together, you collectively stacked 43,362 sats just by streaming as you listen. When you bring that together with all of our boosters, this is actually really not bad at all, especially considering it's an early show this week. The show stacked 265,909 sats. I'm pretty happy with that, considering we're out early. Thank you, everybody, for supporting the show. I work really hard on it, and the value we get back directly motivates me. I'll tell you what, on the weeks we don't have a very good week, I'm thinking, why did I work so hard? And on these weeks, I'm like, heck yeah, they appreciate it. They feel it. They get it. They're with me. And it does create a sense of community around a show as well. And it's something I think the podcasters don't think about. This is a young show, and there's already such a sense of community around it because of your support and because of your messages. If you'd like to boost the show, send a little value back our way, you can do it with a podcast app like Fountain FM or Podverse or Castomatic or many others listed at podcastapps.com. They're all part of the podcasting 2.0 revolution. So when you get one of those new apps, not only do you get to boost, but you also get chapters and a transcript for this show. We could do fancy things like I could insert images and links into the chapters when it's absolutely necessary. I don't do it often, but I do it from time to time. And then additionally, if we ever have like a live event or anything like that, you don't have to worry about missing it because it'll be right there in your podcast app of choice. And of course, that boost button is there too. And it's all an open source, open standard, driven by a community of passionate people and developers using sats to move value across the network. Thank you, everybody who participates. Really, really appreciate it. And give yourself a nice round of applause, too. It's nice to hear from some of you long-timers out there. Thanks for checking in. Guys. You guys. Okay, I got some stuff I want to talk about with adopting Bitcoin. Adopting Bitcoin in El Salvador is going on right now. And I went to the conference last year. El Salvador being the first country to adopt Bitcoin. I wanted to go see it. You know, I just really wanted to go. I wanted to see the state of Bitcoin adoption. Were people really using it or was it all hype? And I wanted to see just the state of the country. I'd heard so much about Bukele and the crime and the crackdown. I wanted to see how things really were. And I also wanted to go to a conference in a country like El Salvador. You know, like I've always gone in rich Western nations. What is a conference like in El Salvador? Well, it was amazing. The pre-party that they had for the event folks, because the Bitcoin Dad and I hosted the open source track, was absolutely fantastic. You know, they brought a crew out that was just cooking stuff over fire and just delicious. And then the actual conference itself was at a beautiful hotel, like anywhere in the West. Absolutely gorgeous. And I got to meet people who had no interest in Bitcoin, because you travel all around, you know, and everything's by Uber and stuff like that. Or whatever. And then you meet people that are just learning Bitcoin. And, you know, once they realized we knew Bitcoin, they had all kinds of questions for us. I think the ones that impacted me the most is I met some El Salvadorians who for the history of their entire family, for generations now, going back like 50 plus years, just never had any savings, never any life savings to their family's name. And now with Bitcoin, for the first time ever, they're actually saving money. But my personal biggest moment with Bitcoin in El Salvador was when I was buying breakfast one day of the conference. First of all, it was like a small breakfast, but it cost, I think if I recall, exactly a row of ducks. I think it was 2,222 sats. So that was pretty incredible. I was like, wow, breakfast for a row of ducks. Some booster just bought me breakfast. Thank you. But what was really neat about it is I paid from my self-hosted node that was back in Seattle to their self-hosted node in El Salvador, all over Lightning, and it happened instantly. And that moment right there really won Lightning a lot of good favor, with me at least. I know there's been more and more like kind of anti-Lightning sentiment online, but that moment where I used my self-hosted node and I paid to their self-hosted node and it all worked, it made me realize that our solution, when we go to a point-of-sales type experience, it really does need to be better and faster than what Visa and MasterCard can offer today. And the reality is Lightning does make that possible right now. And I mean, there's other things out there. I'm sure you could do with Fediment or probably even Liquid. Well, maybe. But Lightning was so incredible. And the fact that all that worked was a pretty unique experience. So I miss being there this year. And I hope everybody's having a great time at adopting Bitcoin. Well, speaking of the Lightning Network, it's time for some project updates, and our first one is Zeus Wallet 0.9.2. And this was the wallet I was using in El Salvador to do that transaction. And now they have added improved Bolt 12 support and improved external hardware wallet and signer support. I think one of the latest cold cards is now added in there. And so you can add a physical hardware wallet to the Zeus app on your Android device, which the Zeus app is capable of being an entire Lightning node in your pocket if you need. Or it can manage an existing node that you run somewhere else. They are really, really pushing this app forward. And depending on how you use it, its simplicity can almost be deceiving. Zeus is the absolute star of the Lightning on-chain world. And you can go from full independent node to operating with something that's already existing, like an AlbiHub. So Zeus Wallet 0.9.2 is out. Also, RoboSats version 0.72 alpha is out. And yes, it's an alpha, but there's something really neat in here that I think you should know about. If you're not familiar, RoboSats is a Lightning-based solution to anonymously non-KYC buy Bitcoin and sell your Bitcoin. And 0.72 alpha lets users test the Nostr Global Order Books by enabling the option in the configuration tab. It's only available in the web version, but it'll be in the mobile app in upcoming releases. So you can use sort of the decentralized aspect of Nostr with RoboSats to create a global order book. And to me, that is brilliant. They're also working on future implementations for payouts and claiming your sats using Nostr identities. It's really exciting stuff, and RoboSats gets a big plus one from the show here. And then last, oh, not quite last, almost last, Fountain, the Fountain podcast app, version 1.1.6 is now live for iOS and Android, and many, many bug fixes are in here. They're using a new audio API, which is going to save battery life, and there's been multiple performance upgrades throughout the app, and nested navigation has been added as well. It's a banger of a Fountain release. So if you haven't tried Fountain for a minute or you tried and bounced off, 1.1.6 is in here, and a lot of the bugs that JB members boosted in have been incorporated and fixed in this release. And now, last but not least, our Canadian listeners got something really special. The Bitcoin Well has added a pretty great feature. You can now buy Bitcoin directly over the Lightning Network into your Bitcoin Well account. Cheaper transactions, faster, private, it's really slick. Basically, the core of it is faster transactions and lower fees. Bitcoinwell.com, I wish they had all of their feature set in the U.S. because some of the stuff they offer is truly groundbreaking integration with Lightning from like all kinds of features that from in Canada that we just don't get access to here in the U.S. And they're adding this, and I'm hoping some of this comes over here. But if you're a Canadian listener and you're looking for a place to get your Bitcoin, it's looking like Bitcoin Well is the place to do it. And we'll have links to the update and the new Lightning features in the show notes. Okay, so I'm going to play a clip of Barbara Goldstein. And you can just tell she's worth money from that name. She's a managing partner at R360. R360 is a firm that only takes clients that are worth multiple millions of dollars, right? We're talking the richest of the richest, not your 100Kers, not like your 10 millionaires, but like your multiple hundred millionaires. That's what their firm deals with. And she's specifically an envoy to the ultra wealthy community. And it appears the ultra wealthy community is preparing for Bitcoin with open arms.
7: On Trump's victory. And now let's find out what wealthy investors think with Barbara Goodstein, managing partner at R360, an ultra-wealthy community for centimillionaires. Barbara, good morning. Great to have you here. So last time you were here, you wore red. You said it was by accident. This time you said it was on purpose. So is that a sign of what these centimillionaires think about this election?
8: Well, that is a sign that Trump won the election, and we think that there is a lot of big news coming. We had our market opportunities and risks meeting last week, and there's a lot of upside from this win.
7: All right, so these investors are excited about the win and obviously what it means going forward. One thing you say they're excited about is Bitcoin. So I mentioned to one of our earlier guests that BlackRock's Bitcoin ETF, it now has more assets under management than their gold ETF. Of course, we know gold is a safe haven. I know a lot of your investors, they hold gold as well. What's their sentiment when it comes to Bitcoin? And are they doing it directly or through ETF?
8: We're very high on Bitcoin, and we've been talking about Bitcoin for the past few years. We recommend doing it directly because you don't pay taxes if you're doing it directly. So that's a big difference. But we think that Bitcoin could become the next strategic reserve asset. So the country now holds 232,000 Bitcoin. We think that Trump could bump that up to over a million.
0: You heard her. She's high on Bitcoin. The whole market's high on Bitcoin. But why? Why? Besides just the fact that it could hold a million, she thinks it could actually develop into something very substantial.
8: To over a million.
7: So you think it would replace what gold was back in the day as like there's going to be a quote-unquote Bitcoin Fort Knox, essentially.
8: Exactly. We think there's going to be, it's not going to replace, it's going to augment. So it will be incremental.
7: Really interesting.
0: Take a look at the state of the network before we wrap up. It's an incredible one this week. As I record, the price of Bitcoin is $87,100. The price per sat is $1,148 to $1. That is a change since the last episode of 29.1% up. We're just currently 0.4% down from the all-time high, just below the all-time high. And we also appear to be reaching an all-time high of nodes on the network, at least recently. There are 19,572 reachable nodes on the network right now. The state of the Bitcoin network is very strong. Now, to wrap us up, I'm going to play a song that we first featured in episode 12 of This Week in Bitcoin. But you know, we had something really special happen. After last week's episode, you out there, you put One Night by Daddy Nat at the top of the podcast index charts, even though that song's been out for ages. That's just an amazing show of support for value music. And I thought, maybe we could do that with another track. I'm about to re-feature a song that I played when it first came out, I think at the beginning of summer. I like it enough. I want to play it again and give it a little love, give it a little exposure. Thank you so much for joining me, and I leave you with Tiptoe by Jack Holiday.

0: If you're just joining us on JupiterTube, one of the things that's really excited about today's stream is we are also concurrently running a test podcasting 2.0 compliant feed for the show. This is something we've wanted to do for a long time with Office Hours. And if you go to the podcast index or you look in Podverse for Jupiter Test Signal, you'll see that there is a essentially really kind of crappy small Office Hours feed that I'm going to use for just a few weeks while we test things out. And one of the things we're testing today is the live item tag, lit, which enables the ability for us to stream inside podcasting 2.0 apps. And you can even, this is opt-in, but you can even opt in to turning on notifications so you get a push notification when one of our shows goes live. Now, this is actually pretty relevant because we're doing something ridiculous, and we're recording Linux Unplugged on a Tuesday this week. We always do it on Sunday at noon Pacific, 3 p.m. Eastern. You can almost make your calendar around it. However, scheduling conflicts come up sometimes, and so this week we're doing it Tuesday. But we didn't even decide when we were recording until like yesterday afternoon. We couldn't give people a heads up that we were changing the scheduling date. But with this system, if people are subscribed to our shows in a podcasting 2.0 app that supports the lit tag, you'll just see it in your podcast app list. So when you're looking at your list of podcasts in your podcast player, like say Podverse, you'll see your favorite shows, and next to Linux Unplugged or Office Hours or whatever show it might be, there'll be a little live badge, and you can tap that and it will tune into the stream and you can play it live. And it's fantastic because it also lets you embed the chat room. It lets you include alternative stream enclosures. So maybe for some reason your app won't play the audio stream, we can provide the PeerTube link as an alternative link enclosure and people could just tap that. Really powerful stuff. The other thing that's really nice is all of the items that would normally be in our RSS feed are available for this live stream. So we can put production credits. We can give everybody a credit in the show, like myself and Brent and Drew and Wes or whoever else is involved with the production. We can have the value tag in there so you can boost the show live. The little boost button will show up on the live stream, which is a lot of fun. And of course, there's things that are going to be like only published features, like transcripts that require processing or chapters, because you have to like figure out what the chapters are after the fact and put the time markers in there. But that'll also be in there once the show's published. It's Office Hours with me, Chris. Oh, and Brent's here too.
1: Well, hello.
0: Good morning, Brentley.
1: Hey, good morning. Good to be here. Staying as warm? Always. Warm. Yes. Yes. You?
0: Oh, I'm on fire.
1: Ooh.
0: I'm on fire.
1: The good kind of fire or the bad kind of fire?
0: No, the good kind.
1: Oh, good.
0: The good kind. You know, I kind of lulled myself into an extremely productive stretch. And this episode is going to be the living proof of that productive stretch. You know what I mean?
1: Yeah.
0: I was like resistant, hesitant, but then I got like a 6 p.m. second wind and I just went all in, you know? So very excited to tell you all about that. We're testing some really cool things in today's episode. And of course, we are joined by the old trusty virtual lug. Hello, Mumble Room. Time appropriate greetings.
2: Hello, Chris.
3: Hello, hello guys.
2: Hello, everyone.
0: Hello. Hello, everybody. Hello up there in the quiet listening, too. So I think we should start, Brentley, with something that is just worth following up on from a couple of weeks ago. A couple of weeks ago, our OBS machine was in a real bad state when we started recording the show, as you probably recall.
1: Well, exactly 2 weeks ago on this very show.
0: Yes, yes. It was not a good way. And we decided to do the right thing and just ignore it and proceed forward with the show, which ultimately proved to be the correct thing to do. That was the correct scenario. And then it was really fortunate because Office Hours was the last live production for that week. Everything else being recorded was off air and published offline. So this machine was able to sit until Wes and I could get together on Saturday and begin to do a transition to the Thalia. Realizing around Thursday, oh, I'm going to need to power that thing up one more time to back stuff up. And so, like, I wasn't so sure, right? But I took it out of the studio and I brought it up to my office upstairs and I hooked it all up and took me forever to find a monitor that was compatible with it because for whatever reason, the only port that lights up in the NVIDIA card in that OBS machine is the DVI port. Things got like four display ports and an HDMI. None of them work.
1: Oh, my God.
0: DVI, though, that works. Yeah. So I'm sitting there like an idiot, you know, walking around the studio probably for 25, 30 minutes trying to find a monitor that's got a DVI port that I can steal. Inevitably had to steal it from my node.
1: Whoa.
0: You know my rule on that, too. I don't touch the node.
1: Oh, Chris.
0: I know. But I had to get the OBS machine transitioned. It was for the audience, Brent. So we got the files backed up to Nextcloud, got the machine swapped over. We talked about that in Linux Unplugged. It went really, really well. And this is the first office hours where we're actually streaming using the new setup. And like tons of stuff doesn't work. Like your camera keeps freezing. Mm-hmm. The audio is a little off, probably not totally dialed in. The whole setup is just really rough. It's got a lot of potential. And it's gonna give us 5 years of runway. I have no doubt about it, at least. But this is the first office hours we've done on the system. And because I didn't think about it because it's been 2 weeks. I didn't think about it. So last night, I also came up with a brand new strung together podcasting 2.0 compliant test feed for the show called the Jupiter Test Signal. It's beautiful, Brent. And it supports the live item tag. And we are live using Podcasting 2.0's live item tag right now as we do this.
1: That deserves applause.
0: But all of that infrastructure is brand new. All brand new infrastructure. And our peer tube's a little wobbly for some reason. So there's like you got running with scissors and then you have running with flaming chainsaws. And that's what we're doing today because the very machines we use to make the show are shaky and have literally never been tested on this show before with these profiles. Our PeerTube instance is shaky, which is the API we use to go live. And then the whole other element of a brand new test feed that I've never made before that's probably filled with errors that I'm putting out there live for people to use. So I think it's running with flaming chainsaws this week, Brent.
1: I am strangely okay with that. It feels like progress, even though it might be a little messy at first.
0: Yeah, we're getting there, aren't we? We're getting there.
1: We'll see.
0: Yeah, we will see. We'll see if we make it through the episode, I suppose. So to do this, to create this Jupiter test signal, which you can go search for on the podcast index, I decided to give this application, this web app, called Sovereign Feeds a go. And Sovereign Feeds is a tool that lets you create podcasting 2.0 shows. And it has support in here for everything like the value block, the live feed, transcripts, all of that. And when you're done filling out its UI, it gives you an XML file that is an RSS feed. Then you put that XML file up on somewhere like object storage that you can get an HTTP URL for. Then you give it back to Sovereign Feeds. You give that new URL to Sovereign Feeds and you give that URL to the podcast index, etc. And it will send out a pod ping that tells all the apps, hey, this XML file has been updated. So instead of the podcast apps checking your XML file, which is your RSS feed, every 15 minutes, every hour, every 24 hours, you know, whatever it is that they might be doing, instead of the podcast apps doing it themselves manually, arbitrarily, individually, now they get a pod ping. And Podping says, this specific XML file that you subscribe to has been updated. Time to go check it. Let's just use Podverse as an example. So Podverse goes out now and checks that XML file, reads the XML file and sees I have these live tag items in here, lit items in here. It tells me this is the name of the stream. This is where it's at. This is the time it's expected to go live. This is how long it's expected to last. This is the alternative link if perhaps you can't play the audio for some reason. Here's some details. It's all just in there as plain old XML. But the Podcasting 2.0 standard makes this something that all the app developers know how to read and how it should be formatted. And it's been turned into this entire thing now. It's really fantastic, Brent. And it works. It's actually working.
1: It's working, which is amazing. You got to be happy about that. I can tell just by your energy that you're kind of thrilled that it's working.
0: Delighted. I've wanted to mess with this for at least half a year.
1: Now, I do have some questions because it sounds like this is a pretty manual process at this point. Do you see that kind of, I guess it's a new concept, but do you see that changing? Do you feel happy about the progression of this technology so far?
0: Oh, boy. Is it manual? right now.
1: Right.
0: God bless him. But so Sovereign Feeds does have some rough edges. Like, I've made some mistakes where I've basically had to just destroy everything I've created and then redo everything in the right order again to resolve. So you go to Sovereign Feeds. If you go to it in a web browser for the first time, it's empty. And then you go search for your existing RSS feed that's already been submitted to the podcast index. So it's a bit of a chicken and the egg thing here. You can also create one, then submit it to the podcast index. But yeah, you figure that out. You get your podcast imported. Then it's really a matter of going through and filling out all the individual little fields, getting all of that figured out. Then you generate the XML file and you download it. Then you upload that XML file to object storage. Then you flip it readable by the world on the object storage, because by default it's probably going to be private. Then, assuming that the podcast index already knows where this XML file lives and other apps already know where it is, then you go back to Sovereign Feeds and you tell it to issue a podping. It tells podping to tell all the apps to go check the file, then they import the file. And all of that is very manual and requires a lot of me, like, download file, move file, set file, upload file, change thing, rename thing, right?
1: It's like the WordPress days.
0: Yeah, it's like 15 steps to go live. But that's because right now we're intentionally using Sovereign Feeds to generate this file for us so we can get an idea of what this file should look like. Because it's possible to create an RSS file just by going by the raw spec, and we just put what the spec says should be in there. But when you look at the files that Sovereign Feeds generates, there's a lot of extra stuff in there. Like, there's some iTunes stuff in there that a lot of podcast players have just accepted as a standard. There's a lot of little extra details in there that we might not have been aware of. And you got to assume Sovereign Feeds has probably figured out some of these edge cases and made accommodations for that. And that's why I wanted to try their tooling. Because in my mind, they're building an app that's sole purpose is adopting and integrating podcasting 2.0 features. So I wanted to see what kind of XML they created. And then from that, internally, I imagine we can create a lot of primitives that will build these basic feeds. And what we've determined is that we can add our own Jupyter namespace addition to the podcasting 2.0 namespaces, which can be stuff that is specific to generate items on our website and things like that. So it should be possible for us to generate a true source of truth for both our podcasts in the apps, in the index, and for our entire website, because we can add additional namespace items that are specific to just us, and the podcast apps, with probably some exceptions, will just ignore those namespace items that it doesn't care about. And that gives us the ability to create essentially an RSS file that we could rebuild the website from, or you could rebuild all of our entries in a podcast app from, because that RSS file is the source of truth. So the step I'm going through right now is learning what should be in that file, what it needs to look like, how the value tags work when you want something that's declarative for the entire show, and then you want specific deviations just for the individual episode. What does that look like? Figuring all that out right now.
1: It sounds like declarative podcasting.
0: Yeah.
1: I love the idea that this source of truth really for us, once we get there, will just kind of be so simple and mutable. Like, we can change it if we want to add some new features, you know, to the back catalog and everything pretty easily. That seems really exciting from the website point of view, at least, but I would imagine in a bunch of other places too.
0: I would encourage folks to try out the Jupyter test signal. You can go to the podcast index, or you can find it in Podverse or Fountain or whatever. Don't delete the main office hours feed, because we're not using this feed forever, but try it out for the published episode. I'm not sure if I'll put the actual published episode in there, or which means it'll come out after the actual episode comes out, or if I'll put like the live feed in there. But I want to put something in there just so you guys can see all the different features. Like, you could see the way like the credits work for the different cast people, quote unquote. You could see the transcription if I get that working, which we'll talk about in a moment. All of that. So the Jupyter test signal will be out for a while. It'll be a feed that I maintain as a testing ground, as a skunk works for these things that we'll integrate into our own tooling. And I'd like to get your feedback. I'd like to see what you think. We're getting live boosts from Unfunded, which is so cool. That part's working. That's really neat. And so I'll have that feed out there. We'll have it linked in the show notes if you want to go try it for a bit. Don't delete your main feed, but maybe I'll put the live version in there or something, so you got something a little different. Let's talk transcripts, Brantley. I know this has been a topic in our GitHub and in our community for a bit.
1: It has. And there's been work going on there, which I unfortunately have not been a deep part of, but there's some stuff happening. And Chris, I know you were doing some testing as well. So the idea of the transcripts would be we put out a show, and then after we do it live, the transcripts happen. So the transcripts wouldn't be happening. Well, I say that now, but actually having transcripts live might be kind of interesting in the future. But typically it would be done after the fact. And but we need a way to do this. So we've been toying with a bunch of different stuff to solve this problem. And I say we, but really it's the JB communities come together and worked on testing a bunch of transcription engines to see if it can pull voices and transcribe some of the tech terms that we use properly, but also try to, another challenge has been to distinguish between various speakers, you know, so what, when Chris is speaking versus when Wes is speaking or Alex or myself. That's a bit of a challenge at this point, but really what we want to do, one of our goals this early year, is to get transcriptions included in our podcast feeds if we can, and just be available in general. And so, Chris, I think you've been doing some work on that too. What, have you stayed up all night just toying with things?
0: Oh boy, Brent. Hoo doggy, Brantley. That's what I say. I say hoo doggy, Brent. So
1: hoo doggy.
0: The folks in our community that have been playing around with transcripts, you're already well aware of Whisper. We've talked about it a little bit before on this show, but we went all in last night on just seeing what the capabilities of Whisper were and what the dynamics would be for working with it. Because ideally, transcripts should be something that just happen automatically in the background. And then once a transcription is done, the file gets posted online and we just override a stand. So the idea would be like, when we publish the episode, because transcriptions, we suspect, this is all still getting figured out, but we suspect that transcripts will take longer to process than encoding the episode and publishing it will. And so the episode is going to publish, and then the transcriptions are going to come along after the fact. But we don't want to force a new download on everybody. We don't want to make it look like the RSS feed has changed and everybody has to pull the file again. So what we'll likely do is have a placeholder transcripts file that'll be in the RSS feed that'll say something like, transcripts are coming soon, stand by. And then once the transcripts are done, we will just overwrite that file and all the transcripts will be there. We won't have to change anything in the RSS feed. The podcast clients won't be none the wiser, except for all of a sudden now the transcripts will load. Now, how do you do that? You can pay for it. There's lots of hosted Whisper services, Whisper AI. There's lots of different options, including one of the more popular ones in the podcasting 2.0 community is Otter AI. Otter AI seems really good, I have to say. But the pricing, I just can't. And most of them don't even offer like an API. They want you to manually upload the file like some kind of caveman and then come back to it in like 30 minutes or something and then download a text file and then go upload it to your server. It's just silly, right? When we have the FLAC, we could just run it from a FLAC, kick out the text file and put it where it needs to go on object storage or whatever. Like, it just seems obvious. So Whisper lets you do this on the command line. That's clearly the way we want to go. So we started playing around with something called Web Whisper, and you can find this on GitHub. It is a Docker contained self-hostable Whisper implementation, so you can do your own homebrew transcriptions using some solid models, and it's pretty neat. You select, I have no idea, I just selected an MP3. You can tell it which language, or it can just auto detect. You can request that it create a subtitle file. You can even have it translate, and then you kick it off. And it will upload the file to the server, and then the server begins processing in the background, and then theoretically delivers you a transcript file. Now, I say theoretically because now I'm sure there's tuning left to be done, but we wanted to try this, and we have only one server that's truly like just ludicrous powerful. And it's one of our Linodes. It's got 48 AMD EPYC processor cores, and it has 96 gigs of RAM. And so we run Matrix on that because we just don't want Matrix to be slow. We want the Matrix experience to be great. And we could also do software optimization to make Matrix run better, but we're working on that. So we thought, well, let's throw this transcription thing on this box in the evening when it's not too busy and see what it can do. So around 7 p.m., we loaded up two different episodes, about an hour and 10 minutes long, threw them on this machine. And, I mean, credit to Linode, by the way. It took it. It took it, dude. I have a screenshot here where you can see all 48 cores were pegged to 100%, and the load average was 64.
1: Oh, my.
0: And when I got into the studio, so that was where we kicked that off around 7 a.m. or 7 p.m. And when I got into the studio around 7 a.m., it was still going. It was still going. We eventually just had to kill it. I imagine there's some tuning we have to do.
1: Yeah, that doesn't sound promising. From the tests that I remember on our GitHub issue about transcriptions, we did some calculations that it would take a while, but not all night for two episodes and never actually reaching that. So I wonder if this just got stuck somewhere or what it's doing. I mean, maybe you have an extra Bitcoin in there somewhere.
0: Yeah, maybe it's doing a little crypto mining at the same time. That's the only thing that would make sense, I got to say. I mean, we're going to play with it more and tune it a little bit because obviously that's not going to work. But I think we'll figure it out. I think it's just because we're brand new to the software.
1: Yeah, I think the test case is there. And I think gaining momentum on this is actually quite exciting. I think there is now a bit of an opportunity to work with the community a little bit more and try to diagnose some of these issues. And it sounds like the Whisper stuff, it seems like every other week there's a new kind of piece of technology around it. So I think it's going to progress pretty quickly. And I got the feeling we might have this integrated pretty soon.
0: I think so. One of the old go-to tools we used to use back in the day, which we don't use anymore because we have the guiding hand of Drew editing all of our stuff now. But do you remember the old tool, Alphonic, German company that?
1: Yeah.
0: Yeah. This is a little tool for you podcasters out there that are having a hard time with your sound and you don't have time to become an audio major like Drew. This company focuses on automatic audio post-production processing. So big red flag there. Anytime you throw your audio into a magic box and it comes out on the other end sounding great, you got to lower your expectations. That said, works good enough that I'm a paying customer. So every now and then, like we have something we need to clean up, we'll throw through it. And it can do all kinds of really cool things. I'll see if I can pull it up without giving away my account stuff, but you can have it automatically monitor an FTP or an S3 bucket or a Dropbox file and WebDAV, Zapier, Google Drive, archive.org, FTP, whatever.
1: Archive.org, that's an interesting use case.
0: Yeah, you can have it automatically monitor for when one of your files, like a WAV file, drops on there. It will ingest it into their service. It will apply a compressor, a limiter. It'll remove background buzz. It can process tracks individually, but with keeping in mind that they have to work together. And now, one of the things that they have added, OpenAI transcription. So now you can, using this Alphonic tool, have it transcribe your podcast, and it'll produce what is called a web VTT file, that which is accepted as a podcasting 2.0 transcript standard. So you can use Alphonic to not only help process your audio if you're struggling with that, if your levels are a little low and people are complaining that they have to like keep turning the dial up and down in the car, those kinds of complaints. I mean, the best thing to do would be to learn how to actually mix your audio. But until you get there, Alphonic will do a lot of that for you because that they specifically are tuned for vocal, tuning and stuff like that. That's what all their little software does. And now to add transcription to that. So when you not only do you get a file that's processed and ready to go, but you've also now got a transcript of your podcast. And they're doing it. They did an hour and 10 minute show for me in probably about 15 minutes, which is really good. And the transcript is pretty good, too.
1: Well, that's impressive. I mean, it seems like a great service, really, when you bundle all that together for someone who, isn't lucky enough to have a Drew. But 15 minutes is a little shorter than all night, I think. So obviously we're doing something wrong.
0: Yeah. I mean, who knows? Maybe they have it on a huge, massive, powerful system. It might not even be their system. Maybe they're just renting time on.
1: I mean, that would be the smart way to do it, I imagine.
0: Well, Brentley, let's mention Linode, because this is all running on Linode. You know, the PeerTube stuff that we're doing, the streaming that we're doing. The object storage for the XML files, for the RSS feed, the artwork for it that it pulls into the podcast player, it's all hosted on Linode. It really is a powerful combination for us because it's straightforward. You know, I'm not a S3 object storage bucket guy. You know, I don't know my buckets that well. But the UI is really straightforward, and the command line client's even better. You know, I can produce the XML file. Boom, here it is on my file system in the downloads directory from Sovereign Feeds. And I just hit the up arrow on my command line to just re-upload it to object storage, then hit it again to mark it as read by the world, and then I go refresh. It's really nice when you start just integrating the tooling like that, and they also will work with your tooling. So if you want to use Terraform and Ansible or play around with Kubernetes, you can do all of that over there. If you go to linode.com/Jupyter, you get $100. So you could mess around with the Nextcloud server. You could mess around with setting up a Kubernetes infrastructure, like spin up a dozen nanodes. Mess around with that. I mean, you think about it, you could make it your home lab, especially when you get that $100. It's a great way to support the show. And Linode's going to get even better throughout the rest of the year as they turn it up past 11. They're rolling out a dozen new data centers throughout the rest of the year. Going to get even better and more locations, which is just...
1: That is crazy.
0: It's remarkable. Yeah. Yeah. Yeah. Look at this. I remember I went through this and I highlighted Amsterdam's in there. But you know what? You know which one I'm really excited about? Not to be selfish, they're spinning up a Seattle data center.
1: Been asking for that for a while now.
0: Yeah, yeah. there's several on the West Coast, but there's like some in Europe. Like everywhere. They're going to be everywhere, dude. They're going to be everywhere.
1: Is there one in the Eastern Rockies of Canada? I could use that.
0: We should find out. they also are going to. Well, you know what you can do is that I forgot the name of it, but they're going to have like this. Micro Linode systems too that they're going to set up in some locations.
1: That is a great idea. I mean, I'm biased, but that sounds pretty fascinating.
0: Yeah, maybe they hook you up. You never know. You never know. I think over 2023, Linode's cloud hosting model is going to be the one that is probably, I don't know, maybe considered like the alternative to the hyperscalers that really works. You know, when people are looking to cut back on cost, but they still need performance, reliability, and great support, you know, why dump a bunch of money into one of these duopoly hypervisors that just wants to constantly upsell you and their whole thing is more, more, more, more, right? And then when you need support, it's like, oh, no, no, no, no. This is not going to work when people need value. I'm bullish on Linode. So go check it out, linode.com/Jupyter. Support the show and get $100. You know what I'm saying? Well, there's a little bit of podcasting news this week. I don't know. Okay, probably the one I want to talk about the most. It's because I'm trying to get the word out there for my friends. If you rely on Patreon as a revenue source these days, I think you got to rethink it. We spun down slowly our Patreon over the last year, paused all account, what do you call it, transactions, I guess, at the end of December of last year because of concerns around Patreon. And we have our own member system using Memberful. That is owned by Patreon, but it is run by the original staff. Much better support, much better API, much cleaner setup. Not ideal still, though, but it is better. But at Patreon itself, things are pretty bad. And the actual article is behind a paywall from the information, so you can't read the actual article unless you have an information subscription, which is like $200 a year. However, the author posted all of the best bits on her Twitter feed. She talks about Patreon's six-figure settlement to three different female employees who said they experienced unequal treatment by Conte, that's the CEO, and other execs. One employee spoke on the record about her experience settlement and why she refuses to let them silence her. But also in 2021, Patreon's finance execs negotiated a special stock deal for themselves, real shady looking. When Patreon's outside attorneys heard about the plan, they were stunned and urged them not to do it. They did it anyways. Patreon's been spending big in recent years beefing up its product engineering teams, but nothing to show for it. It took them 4 years to roll out the video player on Patreon. Product stagnation stems in part from the Patreon CEO, Jack Conte, who is known for being easily distracted by new ideas, especially ones that originate from creators. People who work for him complain. And it goes on. The financial stuff, I think, is shady. The failure to execute on projects is typical. It just feels like a company that is engulfed by everything that has

0: basically everyone is using it. And so I do you see a real great alternative? I mean, we've been talking about alternative solutions for about a year now, but this feels like a real blow to basically creators on all platforms, it seems like.
1: I think so, too, because it did have that nice kind of network effect of, well, I got a Patreon account already, and so I'll add one more because it's, you know, just another $5 or whatever, and my total spend on Patreon's reasonable. And it kind of made it simpler to just add one more project or one more creator that you supported. And I felt like that had a real positive kind of network effect for podcasts. When Jupiter Broadcasting was one of the first Linux podcasts to launch a Patreon. And now, like, all the Linux podcasts have Patreon. And for a bit, I feel like we were all benefiting from that. But then I also felt like it stagnated, like we oversaturated at the same time, too, perhaps. Maybe a little bit of that was going on. And ultimately, the stagnation meant that the user base didn't grow because they weren't really adding features that expanded that network effect. They just kind of quit growing that network.
0: But at the same time, it gets me thinking about, like, kind of that huge model of just, like, the perfect capitalistic system, you know, where it's VC-funded and you grow forever. And it feels like something like Patreon, it's just like a service. And so they've been massively successful, like in the billions of dollars of revenue. So I feel like, wouldn't it be nice if they were happy to just offer this service and not need to, like, reach out into all these areas that maybe they're not experts at, and then eventually just kind of dissipate on their main original mission. And then, you know, it all falls down and we got to build something else up. And this cycle just continues. It seems kind of sad, actually.
1: I mean, I'm trying not to do it, but you are making the case for Boost and the Lightning Network, because the Lightning Network and the Boost are unique in the sense that you get that network effect. The more creators that are accepting Boost, the more we all benefit. It's chips and tides analogy. It's obvious, and we've seen it. There's now 11,300 podcasts that are taking Boost. It seems like that growth is slowing, but it also has been the holidays. But I mean, I would imagine you're probably going to see some curving of that trend. But 11,300, at least, that are on Fountain that are capable of receiving Boost as of this morning. When we started doing this, it was 4,000. I think that's pretty remarkable right there. That's a lot of boats that are rising with the tide. You have that network effect without any centralized company that always has to inevitably inject their strategy tax or their broken corporate culture or just politics, which change and ebb and flow over the years. Politics have changed so significantly in the last 15 years since when I started doing this that I have realized that these things just kind of ebb and flow over time, and companies get drug along in those tides. I'm not interested in building anything on top of a moving base like that. Not interested in that at all. And so when I started looking at the next 15 years about a year ago, and I said, what do I need to build my business on? I realized that the funding element had to be on an open network with no middleman. And I was like, well, that's impossible. So we'll do Memberful for now. This is really a couple of years ago. And then Boost came along, and Boost truly solved this problem. I mean, it's hard because you got to buy sats. I admit that, although that will get easier with time. But Linux is hard. Matrix is hard. Mumble is hard. Podcasts were excruciatingly hard in the beginning. Everything's hard in the beginning that's worth doing. And so I can look past that for now. And I really look at this Patreon situation, and I think the only solution isn't to go to yet another system that has a company over it that then has to also deal with the credit card companies, who have to deal with the banks, who have to deal with the data brokers in the settlement layer, who have to actually deal with the actual central banks, right? Like, there's all these layers when you have a Patreon subscription versus a Boost, which is just an open peer-to-peer network from the listener to the creator into their wallet. You know, and that, to me, just that foundation seems like impossible to beat, regardless of what feature or API a company might have one day.
0: Now, Chris, I think you mentioned in passing that Memberful are owned by Patreon, but run by, you mentioned, I think, the original staff or a different team, at least. But there still seems like quite a close tie there. So if we're suggesting that Patreon is sort of slowly falling apart, I would imagine that

0: might go with it at some point. So I'm curious on your thoughts around using boosts to become a membership, you know, because the way the memberships work now is there's a bit of an agreement that, you know, X number of value sort of funds will be, you know, shipped over on a monthly basis to receive something in return. But boosts don't really work that way. They work on like a, I'm going to send this thing right now. But there, I haven't seen any scheduling systems around boosts yet, or any of this kind of like membership means of looking at the system. Have you seen anything in that area, or do you have any dreams of where we might take it maybe in the next year?
1: Yeah, I do see people working on it. I like the hybrid approach because there are going to be people who just would prefer to spend fiat for multiple reasons, from dislike of sats to if they're going to spend funds on something like that, they want to spend fiat and not sats. So there's, I feel like, a market demand for a solution that doesn't, that lives within the standard financial system. Problem there, right, is, so that means by default, the membership at $5 a month basically is at cost. And so we have to like set it higher than I think probably people would be comfortable with during a recession. But it's just because there's so many middlemen in there. But it's automatic. What you said, it's kind of a forecastable amount of revenue, assuming the memberships stay current or grow or don't decline too much. Those things are all really nice, where part of the wild and crazy uncomfortable thing about a pure value for value and just you send an amount in is you don't know. Maybe there's going to be some weeks where not much comes in. Well, there will be. There'll be some weeks where just not much comes in. Other times, people are extremely generous. Like in this week's episode, we'll see people were very, very generous. People are boosting right now, especially unfunded. Woo! You know, and like you never know when you're going to get that kind of generosity. But with the membership program, you know exactly what it's going to be. And they don't have to mess around with anything that's like, you know, crypto related. So I think there is a benefit to it. And I would almost try to explore, I don't know, maybe building our own around Stripe or something like that if we had to. Just because we have a hybrid model here, really. We take the right kind of advertising with the right deals, handcrafted, negotiated advertising deals. We have a membership system where people can invest in the ongoing production of the shows using their fiat fund coupons. And we have the boosts, which are not only a kind of thank you for the existing production. Hey, that episode was great. I got this kind of value from it, and a way to message. So it's all of those things, but are also an investment in the future of the network. And what I mean by that is, how many boosts did we get when Bitcoin was 16,000? We got hundreds of boosts when Bitcoin was at $16,000. Well, Bitcoin is now at $23,000. So those sats just went to work for those people who sent them in. So their boosts are doing more work for them now. That's an ongoing investment too. It just takes longer to appreciate. But that's something that I don't take lightly. And it's one of the reasons why what we do right now with our sats is we don't sell them. We turn around and we put them into liquidity. We open up channels to community members and to podcast apps. We fund nodes like yours. We fund nodes like mine. We fund also like other podcasts. We'll take some of those sats sometimes and spray them at other podcasters just to help kind of spread the love around. Like that's what we do with those sats. And they just continue to do more work for us as the price goes up. And when the price goes down, there's still a utility there for channel liquidity and managing all of the Lightning aspect. So it's the three different tiers each have a lot of strengths on their own, from advertising to memberships to boosts. And I don't really want to get rid of any one of them until I mean, at least it's necessary, I suppose.
0: Well, I guess we'll see where this all goes. And hopefully it doesn't disrupt us too much.
1: Dun, dun, dun. Tuck and roll. Tuck and roll. And for those of you that are trying to tuck and roll, Blueberry is pushing it even further. We talked about how they had released some documentation and were talking about podcasting 2.0 and updating their plugin. Well, now this week, Albie announced a partnership with Blueberry, the leading podcast platform for hosting. They have a great WordPress plugin, and they're going to do value for value streaming integration with Albie and Blueberry to make it like super simple for a whole new generation of podcasters to get into this. Everything I think is so exciting. And the really beautiful thing about it is just Todd Cochran and Blueberry seem to be really seriously committed about communicating to a new generation of podcasters that haven't really gotten it yet. and doing it in terms that seem really approachable and understandable with motivations that seem reasonable that I think people will connect with. Do you know what I mean, Brent? Like, it's like, it is a serious actor with a real reputation that's been around for a long time and is delivered. And now they're advocating this to a whole range of creators.
0: Yeah. Seems like they have more reach than maybe we might, but it's also hitting people when they're first discovering this and first getting into it, which is a nice time. And they're automating a bunch of stuff that you have had to figure out in the last year. So it's very exciting.
1: Yeah. They're going to put a lot of this just into the tooling, including support for the live item tag. That's fire. That's 100% fire. I am so excited about that. So this stuff, it's getting easier. It's getting more approachable. And this is the last one. This one's really, this whole theme is really for people that I guess they're going to be creating. But listener Gene Bean created a behind the scenes, how it's made blog post. Really comprehensive. Really, really great. And how they've integrated podcasting 2.0 and how he does guests and recording and edits the audio. And I mean, if you're looking for information on how to do it, he's figuring it out right now and capturing his thoughts as he figures it out, which is really valuable. So we'll link to Gene Bean's blog post in the show notes. I'm hyped. Very excited to be doing this. You know, this is what the Jupiter test signal. It's really cool. And, you know, even like fun, even more fun about it is the artwork. The album art, of course, was AI generated because, you know, we're doing AI generated transcripts. We're going to do AI generated album art.
0: It's pretty good, too. I mean, it's not bad. Sure which one's you and which one's me there, but
1: it's not bad. It's not bad, but it's pretty funny.
0: You know, I will say, I think we do certainly have other things to figure out around this because Wes sent us while we're live here a little screenshot that the Jupiter test signal apparently is sending out from the past. The date on it, December 3, 1969. So I think does that make us the first podcasters out there?
1: Yeah, that's accurate. Yeah, that's part of what took so much work is I also had to get the time machine component function. Yeah,
0: that was tricky. Yeah.
1: I'm not sure why it does that because I did put the date in there, but I wonder if maybe like it's formatted in a way that Podverse didn't read. So it just kind of defaults to December 31st, 1969.
0: But that was a good day.
1: Kind of cool that Jupiter Test Signal is the first podcast ever by like a few decades. And only the listeners of this show will know that. After all, Brent, as I've said, the RSS feed is the source of truth. So if it says it's December 31st, 1969.
0: Mm-hmm. It's true. Hard to argue.
1: It's true. Okay. All right. Well, why don't we start rounding it out by mentioning that I've updated the splits a little bit on Office Hours. It's in the Test Signal feed and on Linux Unplugged across all the shows, actually. But let's talk about Linux Unplugged and Office Hours just for a moment. I have added Podverse and Fountain to our splits. Now, I've done this because Podverse is great and I want to support them. And I would just want to give them a little piece of the action. And I did the Fountain one following Oscar's recommendation. So that way, when people boost, regardless of what app or service or how they boost, their boost and their amount will now be reflected in the Fountain FM charts, which has been tremendous for LUP. Tremendous growth on LUP. Thanks to those charts. So I'm all in for that. Now, the way they have me do it for Fountain is I actually am sending a split to my account on Fountain. So it's associated with our podcast or something like that. I don't know. But what I'm doing is I'm just going to, it's like a 3% split. So I'm just taking that and I'm just going to go around and spray it at people. So now I basically got like a wallet. I'm going to spray at people.
0: You're just auto funding your wallet is really what's happening here.
1: Basically, yeah. But that's how you get all the other boosts from all the other apps on the Fountain charts.
0: That's a neat little hack, actually. I think that's really clever.
1: Yeah, I think it was really nice of Oscar and the team to figure out a way to make that open because it is an open network. So why not have those charts be open since it's just on the Lightning Network? And the fact that they enabled this is really great from the Fountain folks. It took some work, I imagine. It doesn't just happen like that. So that's really cool to see. And then the other thing I did across all of the shows, this is all the shows, is Drew is in the splits now. For all the shows that he edits, Drew gets a 5% split of the boosts. And so on like the podcast index, when you're boosting there, you'll see all the prompts come up now for all these splits. And one of them now will be our editor, Drew, who's brand new to all of this. but he'll be able to see the booths and he'll be able to get a little bit of Bitcoin action for being involved in the production of a show. And in the Jupiter Test Signal feed, he also gets a production credit in the feed. So
0: that is so, so well deserved. And finally, right?
1: It's really neat to actually play with this stuff, kind of get my head around, like, okay, what do we have to put up in object storage? How does the Podping process work? How do I stage the live item stuff? And now I'm like, I'm not even done, because then I have to go do, like, I'll have to do one more RSS feed update for when we end the show. And then I'll have to do one more RSS feed update for when we publish the show.
0: This is not sustainable.
1: I'm figuring it out. I'm going to figure it out.
0: Did you want to talk a little bit about how Drew got into the splits? Because I think he figured this out last night, literally, right?
1: Yeah, he did. He was, you know, good on him too, because it, you know, it can be a little bit of an intimidating topic, I think, you know, because like, how do you all of a sudden just start receiving sats from a boost? And he went the route of Albie for podcasts, where he went and signed up for Albie, and then they have a particular workflow you can go through to say, hey, I'm going to be using this in a podcasting 2.0 split. And they, once you're done signing up, they just say, here's your value block code. And they just, then he just was able to grab that and paste it to me, and I was able to put it in the splits, and it's, it's choice. But then what's even cooler is in sovereign feeds, when you're setting up your splits, because they have a screen to go in there and add everybody's amount that they get, in sovereign feeds, that clever bastard has added Albie and Fountain usernames directly. So if you just know somebody's Fountain username, you can click it and add it. So I was looking at the boost and saying who had boosted office hours, and it was right around when Marcel boosted the show from Fountain. So I just grabbed Marcel's username and I put it in the sovereign feeds for the split for one of our, for a test for episode 21, and boom,
0: nice.
1: Now Marcel's in the splits that just by his so Fountain slick. Username. It's really cool. Really cool. And I imagine that'll be an area that we'll play around with more because, you know, like we could, when Elrig comes back on or Stefan comes back on to do a show, throw them in the splits.
0: I can tell you're so jazzed this week with all of this. I love it.
1: Yeah, it's nice to get it going. And it's nice when it works. You know, you throw it together and you see all the pieces working and it actually works. And they have podping.watch set up as well. So like in sovereign feeds, I tell it to do it to issue the podping. And then I have the podping watch page up and I, oh, there it is. There goes my show. And then when it's live, it turns red, you know, in the scene. Like you can tell it detects that it's alive. It's just so great.
0: Oh, gosh.
1: Speaking of live, we got a couple of live boosts. Nomadic Coder sent in 1,555 sats saying, looking forward to all of JB going lit. And Unfunded sent in just a couple of boosts. And then we also got one question in a series of boosts saying, we know there's a Jellyfin flat pack in the works, but now what else do we need to flat pack? I feel like what would be amazing is for us to create like a podcast recording studio in a flat pack or a Docker image.
0: You know, we've talked about this kind of system before, and I don't think the technologies were really there to make it very smooth on the user end. But yeah, something like Docker Flatpak is very tempting, isn't it? And I think, you know, I had a recent experience with Steam. I was trying to install it on my new laptop, and listener Jeff gifted me a game, so I felt like I had to figure it out and play. But the Flatpak was what solved all the problems with me. I installed Steam natively on OpenSUSE and ran into a bunch of issues. Things just weren't working. And it was the Flatpak. Flatpak installed the Steam client, and they just figured everything out for me. And it was just like plug and play almost. And I got to say, I've changed my tune on Flatpaks and Snaps in the last couple of years because it's solving some real problems. And I feel like this is a perfect case for that.
1: Something to play around with. I, too, have had a great experience with that Flatpak. It has worked fantastic for me. All right, so let's get into the offline boost with Sir Lurks-a-Lot. He comes in with our baller boost this week, 100,000 sats. Hey, Rich Lobster! Longtime listener, repeat booster. Sounds like you need a 100,000 boost because 80,000 sounds like a low bar for such a great show. No disrespect to my fellow boosters, but I'm trying to be a bit of a cheerleader here. He says, so step up. Also, remember that part of the value for value model involves closing the feedback loop with listeners who support the shows. I think this goes beyond boost and includes other means of reciprocating value, time, talent, treasure, in whatever measure. Go podcasting.
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1: He sent some follow-up leet sats to say, by the way, I like to watch the live streams or replay them, but I also listen to the podcast while riding my bike to work, during lunch, or taking a shower, cooking. lots of times when the audio matters the most, but today I listen to the live stream on my phone while showering. Mostly listen, but I still love the video too. Yeah, it's like a hard thing to really pin down because like you might do 70% audio, right? But every now and then the video is a little bit better option or something like that. And then one last round of Leet Sats from Sir Lurkslot asking when we get the name for this new Harry show. I'm searching for Jupiter Signal. Well, go search for Jupiter Test Signal. You never know where that could go. You never know. We also got some great booze from B. Peterson 504 with 50,000 sats.
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1: Longtime listener since the Lunduke days. JV has been doing it right since the beginning, and that's continuing into the era of podcasting 2.0. Thank you, sir. Thank you. You know, that means a lot. That's incredible to be listening for that long and to get a little nod that we're going in the right direction. Appreciate that. We try. Good to hear from you, B. Peters. Jeff Boostin, Torch Boostin, with 50,000 assats. Hey, rich lobster! Jeff says, these chats about the podcast industry are extremely valuable. The ideas around how to use and view sats are great, too. Thanks. Well, thank you, Jeff. Thank you. We won't probably see Jeff on Sunday since we're not doing a show, but he's often there for Linux Unplugged.
0: Oh.
1: Marcel came in with 10,101 sats. I just heard this week from a software development YouTuber that podcasting is dead. I believe that some podcasts are actually fading, but dead? I haven't noticed. I'm still getting fantastic content in my feed. JB is a role model for how to make great shows sustainably. You nail it in this episode. Audio has a place, and for me, a more important one than video. Further, since podcasting is decentralized, it can never be completely dead. It can never completely die. Keep up the great work and go to podcasting! Thanks, Marcel.
0: Such heartfelt boosts this week.
1: I know, right? How nice is that?
0: That is, it's getting me in the feels here.
1: Oh, Brentley. You big softy. That is really great. Dectron boosts in with 9,001 sats.
3: It's over 9,000!
1: Hey, what happened to the over 9,000 boosts? There have been a lot of boosts that would qualify. But I didn't hear the sound clip in a while. Can you please bring it back? All right, there you go. There you go. We've dialed back the sound bits, except for like the big boosts, because, and sometimes the ducks, you know, the people who don't mind the boost, they don't say anything because they're just content to just listen. But the people who hate the sound effects that go with the boost, the people that don't like the little soundboard clips, maybe they don't mind the actual boost, but they hate the soundboard effects. And some of them can be really, really squeaky about their hate. You know what I mean? The squeaky wheel.
0: Oh, yeah.
1: And so it's like, you know, do we keep telling them to piss off and deal with it like an adult, or do we just stop playing them as much, which doesn't really cost us anything. And we can play them in a little more limited fashion and it's fine. Maybe not as much fun, but it's totally fine. So yeah, we have dialed it back a bit, but I'll keep an eye out for you, Vectron. I'll watch for you. Purple Dog comes in with 3,000 sats. I've got no interest in video podcasts, he says. I only listen at times that my eyes are otherwise engaged. As Chris says, driving, mowing the lawn, cleaning the house, walking the dog. There's a couple of video podcasts that I only listen to, but it's not great because they sometimes assume you can see the video.
0: Mm-hmm. That's a dangerous place to be. It's just so uncomfortable as a listener when you're like, oh, all of a sudden I'm not part of this conversation.
1: That's exactly it, right?
0: And that's what podcasts bring you. It's like you feel you're in the room, but that takes it right out of that experience.
1: Dan Johansson. Rocking out in the mumble room right now with us, too, sends in a row of ducks, which I do love the ducks. I enjoy my audio podcast while I do chores around the house, walk the dog, driving long trips, etc. None of those can be done with a video podcast. I do watch video podcasts on YouTube, but it requires me to be sat in front of my screen for between 30 minutes to 4 hours, depending on the podcast. That's a time commitment, especially as a family man. Keep up the great work and all the shows. Well, thank you, Dan. Appreciate you. Yeah, I agree. Like, if I'm working, I've got a couple of screens, so I could put a YouTube video or whatever up on one of them, and I can kind of listen in the background. But, man, there are some shows I never would want to watch in video anyways. So I think that's what we're trying to reach with Jupiter.tube, is make it available in video when you feel like we're the show that you want to watch at your desk for a period of time or something like that. But try to be low key about it. You know, try not to care too much. Like, I'm trying to be cool with the fact that Brent's video keeps freezing. Try not to let it bother me because it's not, doesn't matter to the audio at all. So we just go on. It doesn't matter. You know, it's a minimum viable video product, but we want it to be good enough that you can watch it and that it sounds okay and it looks okay and you can see what we're talking about and stuff like that. All right, rounding out with our last few sats, Mentat boosts in with 512 sats. I definitely prefer the audio-only podcast. I started listening to podcasts and LUP about 4 or 5 years ago as something to keep my brain just sort of busy at night. Then it turned into listening during long commutes. So I'm glad to hear that Podcast Addict is adopting the 2.0 standards. That was the first app I used before giving AntennaPod a try. By the way, someone wrote a Nextcloud app called GPodder Sync that uses the GPodder API to sync your podcast between devices. 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I don't mention that enough.
0: Mm-hmm.
1: That is 100% a thing, is there is a GPodder app on Nextcloud, and you can point AntennaPod at it, and you can have it as your own backend sync. I don't know. That might be kind of fun. I haven't really gotten there yet. I'm pretty happy with Podverse, though. But I could see if I had the option, maybe I'd play around with that.
0: You know, what's really interesting these days is there's so many options and a lot of them are really good. So it's like, well, just go find something. I mean, I totally forgot about GPodder, but I used to use it and would have loved this functionality back then. I mean, they had GPodder.net, I think that was trying to accomplish similar, but I mean, welcome to the real world.
1: And I think it's great that AntennaPod incorporates that API. It's also so funny how many things exist as a Nextcloud app. It's like Nextcloud provided these primitives that all these app makers can build on top of. So if you don't want to worry about the web server and the web dab and all that, you know, like, you don't have to. You get a Nextcloud app.
0: Is there a Flatpak for the Nextcloud server yet? There is a Snap, which I use, and it's been super solid. And I used it before I knew anything, but it's been great.
1: I don't know. I've never seen one, but maybe there is.
0: I don't know.
1: 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I actually just had Oscar from Fountain on the Mirror Mortals pod if anyone would like to hear more. Go check out Mirror Mortals podcast for Oscar, one of the co-founders and co-creators of the Fountain app and somebody who thinks a lot about podcasting himself. I agree. The reason I think why Value for Value kind of can take control of the mind is it's like you become righteous about discovering a truth. And that truth can be explained in one simple sentence. The audience needs to be your biggest customer. And when the audience isn't your biggest customer, well, that changes the incentives. Perhaps only slowly, perhaps only a little bit at a time, but cumulatively over years, it adds up. And as somebody who's been doing this for a long time, and I mean, I've been podcasting for got to be going on almost 16 years now, and I've been doing sponsorships for 13. I've been making a full-time living for like 11 of those 13 years from doing podcasts. And a big portion of that's been sponsorships. And I've had to walk a line that entire time, figuring out where things were like crossing a line that the audience wouldn't be comfortable with, because I don't want to ever piss off my biggest customer, right? That's just bad business. And even if you have like super moral strength and all that, like there can be hard years, bad times. You got to really just build it into the business, I think. And I think, you know, having a good character and a good moral fiber, you know, pushes you in that direction. But ultimately, you want to build the business in a way where the focus of the business is the listener, because that otherwise creates all these malincentives that I have seen over and over again. It's one of the reasons why I went through some of the worst months of my life buying Jupiter Broadcasting back and going independent again, is because I realized if the focus wasn't the listener, we were going to die. That's the short version of say I went through hell and back because of this lesson. I mean, I learned it to the tune of tens of tens of tens of thousands in lawyer bills. I spent enough in lawyer bills alone, not even mention the acquisition and getting it back. I spent enough in lawyer bills that it's probably as much as some folks make in a year. I mean, it was devastatingly it was a huge amount of debt that we had to get through. It was a very expensive lesson. So take my word, what I say. I know what I'm talking about on this one. So Mere Mortals, I agree with you. Value for value is like a mind virus once you figure it out. Also, they follow up. I like to take periodic spurts of listening to the opposite side of an argument. So, Chris, What anti-Bitcoin sources do you find noteworthy or compelling? Great question. I think it's always really good to analyze the best counter arguments you can find to anything. I'll be honest with you. This is something that I and the Bitcoin Dad, we drew very actively. We're always trying to send each other critical analysis, trying to look at it from their perspective. And generally, I really don't find criticism that stands up to the technical, you know, or maybe like the monetary properties or whatever. Like, here's an example. I'll give you a concrete example. Jamie Dimon, the guy who runs JP Morgan, right? I mean, his name sounds like money. Jamie Dimon thinks Bitcoin is a scam. He fluctuates on this. Of course, his company offers Bitcoin services, but he thinks it's a scam because it won't really stay 21 million. He says, quote, "How do you know it's going to stop at 21 million? This is on CNBC's Squawk Box. He says, "Maybe it's going to get to 21 million and Satoshi's picture is going to come up and laugh at you all." These are kind of the arguments that kind of sound legitimate in a way. Like, well, yeah, I mean, it's just source code. Couldn't they just patch the source code and put in 50 million Bitcoin? Like, what would prevent that from happening? Yeah, it is a scam. Oh, man, all these fools. You know, it's really easy to go down that rabbit hole. But the reality is, when you understand how Bitcoin's designed, you realize there's not a single line of code that says 21 million Bitcoin. There's no, like, hard cap line of code. That's not how it works. It's the issuance schedule based on the difficulty to mine, which is always adjusting based on how long it takes to mine a block, which is roughly 9 minutes. And if blocks start getting mined faster than 9 minutes, the difficulty goes up. And if they're taking longer than 9 minutes, the difficulty goes down, and it adjusts that way. And based on that difficulty and the issuance schedule of the blocks, there will be 21 million. And we have roughly the idea of the date. But you might say, Chris, somebody could change that. Okay, well, for that to get changed, you have to also then get every miner that mines Bitcoin to agree and accept that patch and merge. You have to get every node, like I have a node, Brent has a node, many of you listening have nodes, tens and tens of thousands of nodes out there, 30,000 nodes, 50,000 nodes, I don't know, thousands of them. Every single one of those nodes who has a different set of incentives than the miners, who has a different set of incentives than the developers, also has to accept the change. The developers, all the developers, because there is no central developer, so all the developers of Bitcoin have to accept the change through a Bitcoin improvement proposal, a BIP. Once that was accepted by the core team, they could apply the patch. That would be called a hard fork. We've had this happen 1,000 times in Bitcoin. Every other layer, from the miners to the node operators to the end users, would have to accept that patch. They would have to install that new version and run it. This has happened many times, but the most famous time this has happened, and it's a fantastic book, it's not a long read, is The Block Size Wars. And it's on Amazon, it's cheap, The Block Size Wars. And it talks about a time when Bitcoin was young, when a core group of influential people who were close to Satoshi at the time, after Satoshi had left, tried to take over Bitcoin and change some fundamentals about it. And they did a hell of a campaign. They really, really, really tried. And it was a lot smaller of a project back then with a lot smaller footprints. It was way more approachable. But ultimately, the nodes refused to accept the change. And it created a fork. Now there's like a, you know, another one of these crazy cryptos out there that took those changes, but Bitcoin continued on. The Bitcoin protocol is the same it was on Pizza Day, the day that guy spent all those Bitcoin on pizzas 10, 12 years ago. It has remained the same because of this. Small improvements work out. We cover those in the Bitcoin Dad all the time. And those are called soft forks. And people can opt to take those, and sometimes they're turned off by default. But it's a very, very sophisticated way that new changes work their way out. And it creates kind of a slow-moving project. Bitcoin is the slowest-moving project in terms of development of all of them, but it is also the most reliable. It has over a decade of uptime. You know, people have tried this 10,000 times and nobody's been able to successfully co-opt it. But when you hear people like Jamie Dimon, who runs JP Morgan, who must know about money, and he says, well, yeah, they could just change the limit. Those types of arguments seem compelling. So it seems like there's all these great criticisms out there. But when you understand how it's architected, none of these stand up. But there was a really great thread. One of the best threads I've seen in a long time. A thread that had a bounty to come up with the best counter takedown of Bitcoin out there. And the person who did was awarded 1,000 sats. Stacker News is kind of like Reddit, but upvotes are sats. And so, you know, you got to spend a sat to upvote and downvote. So the signal turns out to be really good because, you know, there's a little bit of money on the line and comments can get sats too. So people are incentivized to write good comments. It's interesting. Stacker News, stacker.news. And this thread, which has got 80 replies, kind of tries to come up with the absolute best arguments against Bitcoin that the Bitcoin community can think of. And I would say these, the best ones are in there, and they really just kind of come down to adoption. And essentially, if it's too hard for the average Joe to use it, or maybe we get really good fiscal policy and the CBDCs are great and they give you privacy and they can't be taken or seized from you. They can't be shut off and they're mathematically provable and verifiable and every one of them is accountable. And they're a scarce asset that increases in value and doesn't inflate because it can be printed to infinity. If policy were to get better in the West, not just in the US, but in all of the West, if better fiscal policy and better political policy came along, that could prevent the adoption of Bitcoin. If just the overall, like, you know, I don't know, maybe like the boil the ocean narrative or something were to scare people away, maybe that could stop it. Those are the best arguments I've seen, because there's really not a great technical or a great monetary argument. You can read a few good ones in that thread. I'll link it in the show notes. Great question, Mere Mortals. Thank you. Sorry it went on for so long, but I just found that fascinating. And our very last boost came from Rusta Castaversa, a row of sticks for the OBS machine. Thank you, sir. Thank you, sir. It is much appreciated. How you feeling, Brantley? You still got enough energy to do one more show?
0: I think with a little food break, I'm up for anything.
1: That's always your answer.
0: Isn't it?
1: Yeah, it always is. It always is.
0: Food is the source of life. Come on.
1: So I think my plan is to keep the Jupiter test signal feed going for like another episode or so.
0: Good.
1: So if you go subscribe to it after this week's show, when we do another show in 2 weeks, you should see it show up live in your Podverse client or whatever. And I don't know. Then we'll probably scrap it and take the lessons we've learned and build our own thing.
0: Well, I'm curious, Chris, what are you hoping to learn with it in the next week? I mean, you've learned a ton about implementing it, but I wonder about, will you try a few new things, or what's on the docket for you around this?
1: Well, I'm really looking forward to completing the whole live cycle, right? Because now I have to take us off air, and that's an RSS feed update, and I got to go through that whole process. And I've never published a new show with it. I republished last week's episode into the feed, but I haven't published a new episode, and I haven't gone through that process yet. I'm not sure how I'm going to do that either, but I'm looking forward to it. Like, I'm going to figure it all out. You know?
0: That's exciting.
1: Yes, it is really fun. It's, I think, the most exciting that podcasting has been for me in many, many years. Very grateful for Adam and Dave and everybody that's working on these apps and everybody that's working on the back end services like Podping and Podping Watch and all that stuff. It's like just a really awesome community that's all working together on these individual components, and that actually works, you know. It's got a few rough edges, but it actually works.
0: Some very talented people working on this.
1: So awesome. It's so great to see it. I thank you, everybody who boosted in, of course, everybody who streamed sats or maybe sent a boost without a message, or maybe it was a really low amount, didn't make it in, but we read all of them. Appreciate everybody who streams and boosts in and supports the show. You can get an ad-free version of the Office Hours. We're going to actually start spinning this up just by becoming a Jupiter Party member. If you do want to do the Fiat Fun Coupons membership, then you get the ad-free version of the SIGs. That's going to be exciting. I think that's it, though, Brent. I think we're all done.
0: All right.
1: I think it's time to go pop some popcorn and kick everybody out of here.
0: You going to kick me out, too?
1: No, you got to stick around. We got another show to do.
0: Ah, right.
1: Don't worry. I brought you some oatmeal.
0: Thanks.
1: Yeah. All right, everybody. Thanks for joining us. See you next time. On the lit side. I feel like we're doing the Linux community a real solid this week. We're going to put a myth to bed, or we're going to have to own that Arch isn't suitable for a server environment. I was doing a little looking online this morning, seeing, you know, what is the current recommendations? And you can go all the way back to 2010. It's the same line we've been getting for years. Don't use Arch as a server operating system. It's not clear when applications might break. More often than not, you have to keep up with going on in the wiki. It's just not as easy as Debian or CentOS. Well, we have an ancient Arch install that we haven't touched for a year. And we're going to see today on the show if we can upgrade it, if we can fix it, and really see if you can neglect an Arch system just kind of come all the way up to current and see if the system works.
4: I don't think we're going to get any admin contracts out of this, though.

0: Hello, friends, and welcome back to your weekly Linux talk show. My name is Chris.
1: My name is Wes.
2: And my name is Brent.
0: Hello, gentlemen. Yep, it's been more than a year or so since we've updated our quote-unquote Arch server, so we're going to attempt to do it live and then rescue it in whichever ways we have to. We'll truly try to put that myth to the ultimate test this week. And while we're doing that, we figured we'd have a little sidebar and attack one of free software's most sacred cows. 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And then we'll finish it up with our picks, the boost, the feedback, and a lot more. So let's say good morning to our friends over at Tailscale. 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
5: Hello.
0: It's a small showing this week. We got a couple up there in quiet listening. We got a couple on air. We're recording on a Saturday. So it's,
1: I'm amazed we have anyone at all, so thank you.
0: And I'm amazed we got people in the chat room, too. That is actually really impressive.
1: It gets a little lonely doing the show by ourselves.
0: I will also remind everybody the Tuxies voting is going on just a little bit longer, tuxies.party, to get your vote in. And we have a feedback form if we've missed something there, so we can also collect that a little bit better this year. And show mascot, the Golden Dragon, now has his stickers on an Etsy store, which will ship internationally $2. If you go vote and you want to get yourself a sticker to prove it, limited time sticker, we'll have a link to that in the show notes. Also, while we're kind of planning about the future here a little bit, in April, Texas Linux Fest is coming up and we're planning to try to make it. I would love to find a spot to park the RV for a couple of weeks. If anybody in the Austin area has like some room in their driveway and wouldn't mind me mooch docking for a bit, living out of there doing the shows and whatnot, let me know. Chris@JupiterBroadcasting.com or contact me on Matrix or whatever, or Boost In. I'd like to ask. I don't often ask this question, but so many times when I then set off on a trip, I get emails saying, hey man, I got a spot you could have parked at. So I'm going to ask this time. If you're in the Austin area, let me know. That could be cool. I really want to get down there to see the eclipse.
1: Right.
0: I want you guys to get down there too.
1: I'm in.
0: Okay, I'm going to remember that.
1: Yeah, I'm in. I'll commit to it right now.
0: Come on, Brent. It's an
2: eclipse. You know me. I'm in, but I have no idea how I'm going to get there or when, but I'll be there.
0: Yeah. I know. I'm already thinking like, how the hell am I going to afford the gas even? But, you know, it's kind of going to be worth it. It's a once in a lifetime thing. And then to like go down there for an eclipse, hang out in beautiful Austin, Texas, and then go to a great Linux event and see friends again. That just sounds like a great way to spend a little bit of our life. Just sounds like a great... I don't think we're going to regret that one little bit. So that's coming up. You can go to TexasLinuxFest.org, I think it is, for the deets on when.
2: I hear the food is a thing, too.
0: All right, Wes Payne. So, it's been a ridiculous amount of time.
1: Oh, wait, you wanted me to update this thing? I thought you were doing it.
0: We're not quite actually at the year mark. If I'm being honest, 359 days since we've done a server update.
1: Pretty good. Pretty good.
0: Arch is famous for being fine if you just go a long time with never updating it. Totally fine.
1: That's what they recommend, I think.
0: We thought we'd transition off the server completely, but then storage became tight and we never actually took it out of production. And we just left it thinking, oh, any day now. And then we thought, okay, once we get Proxmox going, we'll retire this thing. And then we decided not to do Proxmox. Mm-hmm. And now we're thinking we're going to go with Nix, but that's kind of a re-engineering of things. So now it's time to revisit this box and keep it healthy. For the sake of time, we have pre-downloaded the packages. You want to give us the deets there, Wes?
1: We have 538 packages to install or update. That's a total download size of just about 1 gigabyte, a total installed size of nearly 4 gigabytes after, you know, decompressing. But a net upgrade size of 5 megs or so.
0: Negative.
1: Yeah, negative 5 megs. Excuse me.
0: Yeah.
1: I mean, we're slimming down here, even after all this time.
0: After a year of not installing any updates and downloading a gig, which will expand to 4 gigs, the net upgrade size is -5 megabytes.
1: Now, I am already seeing, I started my SYU just to get ready.
0: Yeah.
1: I'm already seeing some questions, replace this package with extra, you know.
0: Yeah.
1: Should be fine, but those are the kinds of things that you look out for.
0: All right. Well, let's kick it off, Wes Payne.
1: And we're away.
0: We'll let that go for a bit because I know that's going to take a minute, and we'll check back in.
2: Now, Wes, have you been keeping up with the newsletter, the Arch newsletter, so you know exactly all the manual changes you need to be doing here?
1: I don't know about keeping up over the year, but yes, I did take a look last night. And there are a few items in there that we may need to resolve or run into issues with, but we'll find out what we've actually all got installed on this box.
0: A few. It looks like you've identified like half a dozen.
1: Well, some of these are just like noteworthy. They did a Git migration during this time, which I think maybe we might just avoid the fallout from because we didn't have to update or do anything like during the migration. Let's see. There's also some stuff you might have to do if you had Ansible on the system or Budgie on the system, but I don't think that is we're going to run into those.
0: Right.
1: I don't have Budgie on the server.
0: It's a pretty lean install overall.
1: There's also changes to the default password hashing algorithm and UMask settings. Now, they say there that it shouldn't require any manual intervention. They're not calling it out as such, but that feels like something that could go wrong.
0: Yeah, yeah. That seems like something I'm a little concerned about. We'll just see as it gets there. While we wait, I want to talk about one of our sacred cows in the free software community. And you have undoubtedly heard an iteration or a version of this, or have probably said it yourself. And it can be summed up as Linus's Law. And the law is, which was really formulated by ESR, is that given enough eyeballs, all bugs are shallow. Right? You've heard various versions of this.
1: Yeah, that saying's been around for a long time.
0: I think it's a mantra in the Linux community. One of the advantages of open source software is that more eyes are on the code so you can catch the bugs quicker, right?
1: Sort of a default answer sometimes in security questions. You're like, yeah, well, it's open source.
0: But then we see stories that I think have fundamentally proven that Linus's Law is unfortunately broken. You may have saw a story this week that was pretty attention-grabbing, and the headline was, for a decade, the Linux kernel hasn't scaled beyond 8 CPU cores. And everybody, this went all over Hacker News. And it was based on some research that was published that shows that essentially a system CTL setting, so in scaling of how the scheduler assigns CPU cores, kind of begins to max out at its efficiency around 8 cores, and it starts taking additional overhead to kind of assign out tasks beyond that. Is that a fair enough layman's summary, do you think?
1: I mean, I don't know. This one's kind of hard to interpret, honestly.
0: I think it's roughly the idea.
1: Part of it is that, you know, scheduling is kind of a black box where there's a lot of heuristics at play. So it's a little, it's hard to figure out without actually knowing a lot about what's going on in terms of, you know, what the implications of this setting are and what environments it would lead to performance impacts. I don't know if that's all clear yet, at least not to the casual observer.
0: I think there's some tests that show, you know, if you put it in the right specific kind of situation, you'll notice a little bit of a performance loss, you know, somewhere in like the 14% range is what I was reading. But here's a TLDR. So it isn't actually really an issue so much in the kernel itself. It is, but it's in the scheduler. And it doesn't mean that the scheduler can't use more than 8 cores. I'm sure many of you out there have used Linux on systems with more than 8 cores. The scheduler controls how to allocate tasks to the available cores and how to schedule particular workloads efficiently on available hardware. That's a really complex problem, especially when you consider the data some of those tasks have to share. And some of these settings are hard-coded timings to control the behavior of how the scheduler works. And some of it varies with the number of cores, some of it doesn't. And it seems like some of that math has been capped at 8 cores. So it's in some situations in the scheduler, beyond 8 cores, it's not doing things very efficiently. And it seems to have persisted for about 15 years.
1: I think that's what's catching people's attention here, right? Is you're looking at like, oh, well, this is something that probably isn't what we wanted or we're questioning now. How long has it been like that? Why hasn't anyone noticed?
0: Right. And I think we can think of things like Heartbleed and Shellshock and other issues that have been persistent in free software for a decade before anybody noticed it. And so I feel like this just on its face kind of calls in Linus's Law into question. Brent, have I built a case?
2: Yeah, I think you have, especially, you know, this is not the only example that you bring up, but it does get me thinking about what are all the issues that we haven't found yet that are also a decade old? Because these are just the ones we know about, right? And surely there's a huge number of them that matter that are also in there in all sorts of projects too, not just the Linux kernel. So that gets me kind of worried.
0: Well, I feel compelled to say welcome to software, my friend. I think this is an even bigger problem potentially in commercial closed source software. There was a little bit of an empirical study done, if you want to call it that, that tested this theory. And what they did is they compared popular and unpopular projects from the same organization on GitHub. So like a popular project with a 5% rating is like 7,000 more stars. They had a couple of qualifiers to determine what a popular project was and an unpopular project. And they say bug identification was measured using a corrective commit probability. The ratio of commits determined the related fixing of bugs. The analysis showed that popular projects had a higher ratio of bug fixes. Google's popular projects, for example, had a 27% higher bug fix rate than Google's less popular project. So what it kind of demonstrates is more eyes actually does discover and detect more bugs. But I think you could also just say more users, more popularity.
2: Well, my argument there is that if there are more people, you know, working in a project, often it's because there are new features being added to it all of the time. And those have bugs because they're brand new features. And so those are being fixed, but it doesn't necessarily reflect old bugs that haven't been found in code that, you know, no one's looked at for quite a while because it's just sort of worked as expected. So I don't know if these are more correlations. I don't think they're causations. So I would bring this into question.
1: I wonder if maybe there's an element too of like unpacking the law a bit in terms of, you know, we're talking about eyes, but are we talking about users? Are we talking about developers? Are we talking about auditors? Like there's bugs you find that, you know, like you read through the code and you're like, oh, that's a little suspicious. And then you test it and you find some edge case. And those are important, but some, you know, and sometimes they have dramatic security implications, but oftentimes they're just sort of like, well, this tiny little corner case over here, you know, we need to fix it. And there's probably a reason that no one has really run into it or cared enough to like raise it up the flagpole. So there's sort of a question of, you know, do you end up also then finding a bunch of, you know, more bugs that matter less?
0: I want to say it's all of the above. You know, it's more users, more developers, more auditors, more automation. That all is going to find more bugs. I think, though, that we can't just sit here and say because it's free software, because it's open source, it's more secure because more people can check the code. I think that's a real shallow take on the situation. And I pulled up a dozen references from the last 5 years of free software projects that had a CVE that was related to a bug that had existed in the project for 5 years or longer. I put like a little search parameter together and I found like a dozen examples. It happens over and over again. So I think we kind of have to stop this crap that, well, Linux is more secure just because it's open source. It's only more secure when there's people that are actually interested in looking at it. And I don't think it's a bad thing. I don't think it's a weakness of free software because it's all software is like this. And it's just the reality. We should just be more honest that all software is like this.
2: Zach Bacon in the chat room here has a good point. Says, I think it boils down to some people working on what they want as opposed to necessarily working on what's needed. So gets me thinking like contributors to projects, you know, they have specific interests and they're going to work on that. But how do you spend the attention on the things that are, you know, need an audit or those bugs that are really old that nobody really is excited to work on?
0: All right, Wes Payne, how is our old Arch server?
1: It seems to be so far going okay. We've got the new kernel installed.
0: Okay.
1: We're not done updating packages yet. So it's still in progress, but we're on 450 out of 535.
0: Oh. At some point, we're going to have to build ZFS, right?
1: Yeah. And I imagine that's going to where we're going to run into some problems and have to do some updates.
0: Yeah.
1: Because I think we were on ZFS 2.1.5.
0: Yeah, that's going to be the tricky thing. It's going to be a huge jump in ZFS and the kernel version and the kernel module.
1: Yeah, it looks like there's a 2.2 now over in our buddy the AUR. So we are running the it looked like we're running the LTS kernel on this box. Ah. So that's a, you know, that's a helper.
0: Ah.
1: We're not worried about some like, you know, super new kernel and some incompatibility that we have
0: to
1: wait for.
0: I'm glad you brought that up. That was one of our kind of go-to solutions to using Arch as a server is switching over to the LTS kernel. That may save us. That may save us right here. Because then it's still a big jump in ZFS version, though. Okay.
1: I bet it'll be fine. But we'll stay tuned. I'll check back in when we're done with everything, all the updates here.
0: Linode.com/unplugged. Head on over there to get $100 and 60-day credit. You can really try out the service, and it's a great way to support the show and discover the great news. Linode's now part of Akamai. That Akamai. Yep, the Akamai. But they're keeping all the tools that we use to build and deploy in the cloud, like their nice cloud manager with its great UI, their API that's well-documented, and their command line tool, which is just like a Swiss Army knife of awesomeness. That's still there, but now they're combining it with Akamai's power and reach and network. 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There is a lot of fly-by-night providers out there, but the combination of Linode's years of expertise combined with Akamai's pristine global network, you're not going to beat this at these prices. 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
2: So, gentlemen, I have many a box that I've run for multiple years on a variety of systems, and I was reflecting on this just last night because I'm having issues with my Tumbleweed install, my dev one, that it just eventually just blows up. But I think that might be a me problem, but I was thinking, I want to hear some advice on how to get these systems running for as long as possible. There's got to be some tricks, knowledge that's been passed down from the wiser. Chris, you got anything to give us?
0: Wow. Are you saying I'm old?
2: Is that I'm saying experienced and wise and all of those.
0: You were also saying last night when we were chatting about this is that it's usually about the 1 year mark for you.
2: It's like between a year and a half where I start to at least notice that things are, let's call it crufty.
1: God, that sounds like Windows.
2: That's one of the reasons I wanted to move to Linux quite a while ago was because I had experienced that on Windows and I had experienced that on Mac OS. And I thought, surely there's a better way in Linux land, right? But my experience so far is that year and a half, that's where it all starts.
4: Stay a while and listen.
0: Let me tell you a story. I actually, I have two machines in front of me that are both installs from 2018.
1: I've got a 2018 install on this laptop still, actually.
0: Look at us. And they're all Ubuntu, aren't they?
1: Yeah. Yeah.
0: So there you go. I think maybe it starts with how you use it in the beginning. You sort of set the tone. And I don't really ever install a lot of software on any of these machines from the package manager anymore. I haven't for years. Like Reaper is a download from the Reaper website. What I have added to the system has either been through Flatpak or Snaps. And I don't really install much from the base package manager, and I haven't for quite a long time.
1: As you can see from our picks, a ton of stuff we end up picking are like often they end up just have a happenstance being like a Go or Rust tool that you could just download and stick in a bin folder. Obviously, that has downsides in terms of auto updates and the rest, but does mean you're kind of easily sideloading onto your system.
0: Now, Tiny and I have the exact opposite opinion when it comes to updates. So, Tiny, you and I were chatting before the show, and you said you think one of the key things to keeping an older install running smooth is automated updates.
5: Yep. So I think having to deal with updates regularly and in small chunks has a higher likelihood of success than just ignoring updates altogether.
2: I wonder if it's also because the updates are... like there's a recency to it. So updates that are, in the last week or two probably have a higher chance of success than, if your rolling release hasn't updated in the last month or

0: I think, yeah, if you choose something like Fedora, that has a really smooth upgrade process. They've really refined that over the years. And so if you can fall into a cadence where Fedora 39 comes out, you wait a few months, 3-4 months, then you upgrade from 38. You know, if you can fall into a cadence like that, that can work pretty well. I have gone the route of LTSs when I want a system I know is going to be around a long time. And I go the opposite side that Tiny does. And I wait about 2 or 3 months. And then I do updates with, you know, I just plan for something to break and then try to just have a little time on the other side of that to fix it.
1: You got your maintenance window set up.
0: Yeah. It's a little more old school approach, but I feel like the package manager kind of dictates the behavior. You know what I mean? Like, I don't do that on other systems, but for my app system, these two app systems.
1: Yeah, right. I mean, like, on some systems, you might have the package manager integrated with snapshots, which right. I forgot we have on this server, too.
0: Yeah. Oh, yeah, right.
1: We set up Snapper.
0: Yeah. Oh, that'll take a minute. That'll take a minute for
1: but,
0: sure.
1: But, yeah, I mean, in particular, it's funny that all of, like, at least for us, many of our old systems are Ubuntu systems, and yet apt is sort of the package manager. I have some of the least confidence in terms of like getting into weird situations in, you know, on an older install, especially one that maybe has had seen a lot of randomly downloaded debs or PPAs or.
0: Yeah. The more you do that, the more little edge cases and issues you'll run into.
1: And did you really get all that stuff uninstall? Which version is it? It's still pulling like so this package from this PPA, even though you're not using the other part of it anymore? Or?
0: Yeah. I think you could always leverage something like Clonezilla too. I think that's worth considering. I'm going to throw a couple curveballs at you. What if you did an approach, say you're using CentOS Stream, you're using RHEL, you're using Ubuntu LTS, you're using a Debian release that's going to be around for a while. What if you just did the MVP install, the minimum or the MVD, the minimum viable distro install, and then built everything else up using the Nix package manager?
1: Oh.
0: And then you just maintained basically all of the stuff you want installed from random server thing to whatever text editor you might want. You just did all of that with the Nix package manager. Could that maybe be a kind of bulletproof? Because you'd still have to run the package manager of the system to do kernel updates and package updates of the base OS.
1: Mm-hmm.
0: But if it was really a minimal base OS install, there's a pretty low chance that's going to break. And then all the other stuff you install from Nix.
1: Yeah, I wonder if you might run into, like, depending on what layer you do. Like, I imagine that would work well for a lot of stuff, but I wonder if there's some, like, do you end up with some odd middle ground where, like, NixOS has it more integrated in a way that you would prefer, or, like, you need some, you know, hook into the lower-level system that right now you're relying on your base OS, but you have to, like, replace with the Nix stuff.
0: This is why I always just end up with NixOS. It's like, if you're on Ubuntu or Red Hat, you probably want that package manager.
2: But isn't all of this just sort of admitting that distro package managers are failing at their primary job? I mean, I know it's a complex issue, but the whole point was to solve all of this, right?
0: I think it's fair to say the longer you take it out, the harder of a problem it begins to solve. Like if you want to install current software on this install from 2018, Flatpaks and Snaps are kind of your best bet because they're not going to have that package in the repo. So I think it's a harder problem when you want a system to last longer and longer. And the more minimal the system is, I think the easier the problem is to solve. So that's probably one of the major tips. Jeff, you kind of think rolling is probably the best route to go. So you kind of take the other side of Tiny as well and say, don't just update often, but just go with something that's rolling.
3: Yeah, just in general, I think, you know, you're not going to hit those brick walls, right? Like, oh, now you got to do a full system upgrade and sit around for however long that's going to take. And then when that inevitably fails, because apt always does for me, at least, it tends to work out better for me anyways. I, you know, of course I'm an Arch user and that's what I know the best. So that's what I have around my household, including my partner's. And I don't update her system often at all, maybe 2-3 times a year. And it's fine. I mentioned, just like you said too, Flatpaks, Snaps, whatever you're more comfortable with. They're not crufting up your system, right? They're going to be a bit more reliable in terms of updating and keeping your base system sturdy.
0: Uh-oh. This doesn't look good. I see Wes dipping into the AUR over there.
1: Oh, that's right. We're doing some AUR updates as well. We did need to manually update Paru, which is

0: guess the AUR helper we ended up on last time we were doing this.
1: I'm sure there's a couple installed.
0: Yeah, dude, oh, yeah. I think pick, Yay is on here too.
1: Yeah.
0: Hey, I mean, it's written in Rust. It did mean we had to compile it, so that took a little bit. But we've got the up to date Baru going now, manually installed, and we'll see. In the past, I know we've like sort of done the manual package build style, make package to get the ZFS going. We can do that if we need to. But why not see if Haru will just take care of the remaining packages on the system? The rest, like the base install, went pretty well. It did kind of mess up during the init ramfs, but I think that's a DKMS issue trying to get the ZFS stuff built.
1: And is that coming from the AUR? Like, why are we messing with the AUR? That's what I'm trying to put together.
0: Well, it's part of our system update. It's part of the packages we have on there.
1: But we were so close to a W.
0: And it is where we get the ZFS stuff. So if we want updated ZFS, we have to.
1: That's what it is. All right.
0: But it's not a complete update if we're leaving behind. You know, we use the...
1: Yeah, that's fair enough. That's fair enough. We'll check back in. Before we move off the topic of keeping an old distro running, I would love to put a call out there to the audience to boost in or email in with their kind of tips from anything from you're doing when you first set it up to what you do while you're maintaining it, running it. What are your tips or tricks for keeping an old distro rolling? Because I feel like that's a conversation that we could keep touching on. I wanted to just come back to the topic of automation for one moment. I think also learning some kind of automation, either maybe it's setting up your .dot files, maybe it's Ansible. But the one thing that I want people to think about when you are trying to get a lot out of an older distro is imagine a scenario like I'm in right now. I'm talking to you from the future if you're thinking about doing this. If I had to rebuild this system right now, how would I even do that? Like, how would I bring it back to the state it's in right now? With software that was originally from 2018, that's been sourced from various different places, that's been assembled over time and then updated, how would I actually bring this thing back to this state if, say, I lost a drive? That is exceptionally hard when you're trying to preserve a precious environment. And so anything you can do to make that environment less precious, to make it simpler to just nuke and pave when something goes wrong and restore, is, I think, going to be essential. So maybe that's managing your .dot files properly. Maybe that's using Ansible. Maybe that's just having a good backup strategy.
0: Yeah, I mean, you already mentioned Clonezilla.
1: Yep.
0: You know, it's maybe that's not where you want to end up, but it's a great place to start. And at least then you have some, you know, quote unquote, golden images you can fall back on. You can redeploy if you need to. And in the meantime, you can work on, you know, maybe you want to set up some more automation to be able to rebuild it totally or have more control than just sort of blessed bits. And you want to have a blessed configuration in Git or something.
1: And I think also there's maybe a little, we should give a little air to your point that you brought up in our pre-production was don't do this.
0: Right. Yeah.
1: Just maybe don't build a system like this if you can.
0: Yeah, maybe, you know, try to work in automation from the start. Think about what the life cycle of your system is going to be. Do you have backup in place so you can try to do upgrades without having to worry that it's like, well, I don't really want to upgrade because I don't know. It might totally blow up and that might be my whole Saturday that I have to fix troubleshooting it, or it ruins the system and I have to do some kind of crazy rollback. If you have snapshots, if you have a practice backup strategy, if it is an important system, so you at least know like, okay, well, I've got a full disk backup. If something goes haywire, I just roll it back and we try it again in a month. And then from there, at least maybe you feel a little more comfortable playing with your system. Because I think one thing that can kind of be difficult is these things ossify so much. You even if they aren't, you kind of perceive them as brittle. And so you're really loath to touch anything.
1: Mm-hmm.
0: And then that might mean you're not actually keeping up with the little bits because you need to update configuration files. You need to slowly incorporate some new practices if you're ever going to get, you know, to handle the next big upgrade you're running into.
1: Collide.com/unplugged. If you're in security or IT, you need to hear this. Man, if I had Doc Brown's time machine, I wouldn't be getting a sports almanac. I'd be bringing Collide back to when I worked in IT. Something that drove me crazy was most of the day-to-day problems that were created were generally due to a user getting their credentials phished, old, out-of-date software not working, so they're just technically out of compliance, or even just sorting out and keeping track of which systems are in compliance and out of compliance, especially when it's a regulatory thing, it eats up a lot of IT and security's cycles. And users don't mean to run out of date software. They don't mean to have their credentials phished. You know, it's just the state of technology right now. Well, Collide is a solution to this challenge. For those of you in security IT that are working with Okta, Collide ensures that only secure devices that have met your requirements can connect to your cloud apps. So compromised credentials, that's not an issue because those can be caught before they connect. 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
2: 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We did get an offer. Spazzy C offered us a little something. Hey, I have two Dell Inspiron 6400 laptops. They're circa about 2005 to 2007. I could send these your way. They're probably perfectly suited for the 32-bit challenge. Intel T2300 with ARC shows as 32-bit only. It's got four gigs, though, of DDR2.
0: Mm.
2: 15-inch.
0: Luxurious.
2: You know, big old 1280 by 800 screens. And apparently the batteries are still decent. So it claims they're just new enough that you can throw a serial ATA drive in there. So maybe an SSD. Mm. So thanks, Spazzy, for the offer. I think we're still trying to decide how we're going to tackle this one.
1: I think we should do it. Yeah, so I've had lots of great offers, but this one I really like a lot because they're two portable laptops. So, like, if you and I had them both, then we'd have identical hardware.
0: Yeah,
1: so if we solve the hardware issue, I think we should do it. So let's follow up with Spazzy. We could cover the shipping. We've had a lot of really nice offers.
0: Yeah, that's for sure.
1: And
0: thank you all.
1: I've been wanting to just sit down and make a spreadsheet and try to figure out which ones to go with. But this just seems like such a great option. And with that option to put an SSD in there, it makes me think we could build this as like...
0: That would make compiling for Gentoo a little faster.
1: Gentoo? Wes? All right, man. All right. Okay, man.
0: Or
1: right.
0: Building for our weird NixOS system,
1: No, I'm
0: maybe.
1: Down, dude. I'm down. I just think, you know, you could put an SSD in there, and then, like, you could actually build a usable computer, which I think makes the argument around 32-bit support a little more compelling.
0: This is a computer I'm getting use out of. It's not just some relic that we need to maintain.
1: All right, Spazzy C, we'll try to follow up. Let's try to remember to do that after the show.
0: We're building ZFS. We're making progress.
1: Good. I see we have some more feedback.
2: Yeah, Joe sent in a little note here that I think is worth pondering. Regarding the free software discussion recently, I think we should stop calling it free software. It started as a side projects or passion projects, but has now changed over the years. I think it should be referred to instead as common software. Software for the common good. Having free in the name generally makes people think that you don't really have to pay for it. Just my two cents while waiting for a doctor's appointment.
1: What do you think of this, Wes? So the changing the language from free software to maybe something like common software to change the expectations around paying for it.
0: I mean, the words we use do matter. I don't know how much this one in particular. I know we also have, you know, like Libre software that we throw around as well. Plus, there's obviously the association with the Free Software Foundation. So that can also be somewhat problematic for some people. I think I also like this idea because I do think of a lot of this stuff, you know, as much as I joke that, why is LibreOffice installed on my system? I don't need this. I do believe that the world needs it in the sense that, like, you know, if word processing software is something that must exist for humans to use, there should be a version that is free and open source and available to be hacked on and available for free for people to use. I like the common verbiage. I just am not so hopeful at this point that we can actually get
1: change
0: it to take
1: it.
0: Off.
1: Yeah. It feels like that brand has been successfully blazed into everybody's memories. And
0: it's already kind of so muddled, right? Like we say Libre, we say free, we probably incorrectly often end up mixing or calling stuff open or free when it wants to be called the other thing.
1: Yeah, I think if it's something's really successful, the name matters, but it doesn't matter a lot. So, yeah, I think we could. There's a lot to think there. That's a
0: Jupyter-approved software?
1: Yeah, okay. Yeah, the Jupyter software. I like thinking about that, though. Thanks for kicking that around with us, Joe. It's a fascinating idea.
0: I like what Joe's thinking about while waiting for the doctor, too.
1: Yeah, right.
0: You're our kind of folk, Joe.
1: Picture him there in the waiting room.
3: And now it is time for Le Boost.
1: And we got a baller boost that I think was sent to self-hosted on accident. So we pulled it over here from deleted 250,000 sats. Hey, Rich Lobster! You are a baller. He says, did I hear the mention of a 32-bit challenge? Here's some sats to help you go shopping.
0: Aww.
1: Yeah, thanks. We'll put that towards the shipping.
0: Perfect.
1: Yeah, that's great.
0: Jitty boosts in with 80,000 sats.
1: Hmm. Hey, Rich Lobster!
0: We got a lot of lobsters today. So, for the 32-bit challenge, there's an obvious thing you need to run on the machine once it's ready. The way I see it, a retro machine calls for retro software, and then retro software should serve a glorious purpose with a touch of nostalgia. My friends, Jupiter Broadcasting requires a BBS. Mystic BBS is 32-bit and easy to set up with SSH and Telnet support included. Yeah.
2: I have a question. What's BBS?
1: No. Really?
2: I think so, yeah.
0: We better get the harp out.
1: Oh, well, you know, I'm feeling like the old man this week, Brentley. I'm feeling like the old man for sure, but...
4: Stay a while and listen.
1: So, back in the day, before we had AOL or before we had the World Wide Web even, we had these things called BBSs. And they were a bulletin board system that you dialed up to with your computer. And you could imagine they could only have as many users as they had incoming lines. And this was before there was any kind of TCP/IP standard, right? So this is pretty early stuff. And everything was done in text. This is where MUDs became really successful,
0: Yeah. Which
1: were multi-user text games. There's a Star Trek one out there you can go find if you search for Star Trek MUD. And, you know, it's estimated, this is according to InfoWorld, that at its height, there were 60,000 BBSs active, serving 17 million users in the United States alone.
2: Whoa.
1: In 1994.
2: That's a big deal.
1: Yeah.
0: Kind of cute if you try to go to the Arch Linux forums. The domain name is bbs.archlinux.org.
1: Yeah. Yeah.
2: It all makes
1: bulletin
2: sense
1: board,
2: now.
1: The bulletin board name has stayed around. And so those of us that grew up in the day probably have a few stories of accidentally putting outrageous long-distance charges on mom and dad's phone bill because, yeah, it was easy to do that. That's for sure. That sounds like something really fun, something we could definitely look into, I think. Thank you for the suggestion. I think that's a great idea, Jitty, and also really appreciate the support and the boost.
2: But does that mean we would need, like, a network that other people can attach to? Like, would this become, like, JBBS?
1: Well, I don't think we'd leave it run indefinitely. But we could do a little Linode shenanigans to, like, bring through some connections or something to the laptop.
0: That sounds great.
1: I mean, we'd have to run it on the laptop.
0: Yeah, of course.
1: So there's...
0: Well, it's 32-bit, I mean.
1: Right.
2: LT boosted in with 51,000 sats.
5: Coming in hot with the boost!
2: And it says, keep up the good work.
1: Well, thank you, LT. Thank you for the support. Keep up the boosting. It's always nice to see that. Torch comes in, also known as Listener Jeff, with 50,000 sats using the index. Here's a little post-trip refill. Hope those tacos were good. The tacos were the best thing I ate on the trip because they were the only food that I ate on the trip besides rice and boiled chicken. So they were really good, actually.
0: Well, you earned it. Hybrid Sarcasm boosts in with 50,000 sats, hoping this boost buys a humanitarian pause for us Proxmox fanboys. I mean, fair enough. 50K sacks, that's good money.
1: We'll pour a little coffee out for Proxmox. Are you sure that was coffee, Brent? I'm not sure that was coffee.
2: It seemed like...
1: It sounded like...
2: Yeah, the consistency was a little off.
1: Seemed like something else.
2: Yeah, who knows? Kasuria boosted in two boosts, each 22,666 Satoshis.
6: Things are looking up for old McDuck.
2: So, for the 32-bit challenge, why not use QEMU's 32-bit emulator? It's about as performant as any 32-bit machine I've ever had. Just remember the 4-gig memory issue.
1: What you call a 4-gig memory issue, I call a 4-gig memory opportunity.
0: Those lazy devs, come on.
2: In the second boost, another 22,666, For funding open source myself, I've done a fiat value for value. So as an example, every 7 years, I would expect to spend about $250 on Windows. So I divide that by 7, then split that up between my DE, between GNU and Linux as well, comes out to like $60 a year. Then on top of that, I try to contribute my skills where I can. It will help keep it running, and in lean times, I hope it makes a difference.
1: Yeah, that's a great idea. I often will do, almost every year, a holiday kind of shopping spree where I'll go throw some money at some of my favorite open source software that I use personally on the holidays. What I always come back to is I think it's remarkable that we have solved this for podcasting with Boost and remember streaming sats, which people stream sats in as they listen all the time. And it's a real reasonable amount. You know, they set the amount, and as they listen to the podcast, they just send a few sats. Sometimes it's 10 sats, sometimes it's 200 sats. You know, people set their own amount based on what they perceive the value to be. It just seems remarkable to me that we can't do that for other things. Like, how have we solved that for podcasts, but we can't solve it for software? I don't know. Now, to your point about using the 32-bit mode in QEMU, that might be useful for some testing. Like, maybe if we wanted to eventually keep a BBS and we wanted to run it on a Linode.
0: Sure, yeah. Or, you know, imagine that's what folks in the future, when all the 32-bit hardware is dead, will have to do.
1: Yeah. But we want the full bouquet, right? We want the whole shebang with the screen and the I/O and the entire experience. Because I think really the idea is what is the value of maintaining 32-bit support at this time? And to really, I think, fully test that, you need to actually do it on 32-bit hardware. Southern Fried Sassafras comes in with 27,577 sats.
5: Coming in hot with the boost.
1: Using the Podverse. Says, I'm guessing the self-harm content apology request was aimed at your joke about cutting your wrists open a couple episodes back. However, please don't turn it into a show that polices your language and jokes. Love all the shows. Keep the great content coming. Really makes my 40-minute one-way commute better. P.S. This is a zip code boost. Oh. So I wonder, are you listening in two chunks, Sassafras? Is that what you're doing? Now, Wes, you brought the map. Good.
0: Yeah, 27577. This postal code in Johnston County, North Carolina.
1: Hello, Johnston County, North Carolina.
0: Smithfield, Wilson's Mills, or Whitley Place.
1: We do need to get out there again.
0: Yeah,
1: see
0: we
1: Alex.
0: Do. Mm-hmm.
1: Yeah.
0: Good idea.
1: Yeah. Thank you for boosting in. Appreciate the support.
0: Jordan Bravo boosts in with 22,222 sats.
6: Things are looking up for old McDuck.
0: From Podverse across two boosts. The first one, I'm a software engineer, and when I joined a new company back in August, I requested a Linux laptop. Good on ya.
1: Nice.
0: But was forced to choose Mac or Windows. I chose Mac and used Nix Darwin to share most of my config with my personal machine, NixOS, but it's just not the same. Now, after months of bugging management, they finally acquiesced and gave me a ThinkPad with Ubuntu 22.04. Not quite NixOS, but I'm delighted.
1: Yeah.
0: And part two, P.S. I, for one, would love a show section with Nix tips and tricks. Here's my Nix config repo that's still a work in progress. And unfortunately, I don't know if this didn't come through. It looks like there's supposed to be a link, but I don't see
1: one. I think the URL
0: got
1: cut. I'm not sure.
0: I'll double check the back end to make sure we didn't drop it, but... maybe boost us again with that, Jordan Bravo, if you would.
1: We do love the Nix configs a lot. I would really like to see it if you could send it in again. Thank you for the boost.
0: And thanks for sharing.
2: Duxem came in with a row of mech ducks.
6: Quacka waka, it's a treasure. Yippee!
2: You know, we're going to need a dictionary soon of all these so I could keep track of them. Hello, gang. Great show. Longtime KDE user here. First, I think for long-term adoption, it's best to stick with a user interface, especially if it works, and introduce end-user improvements with each iteration. General users like my wife, kids, friends, and non-techie users don't like their user interface pulled out from underneath them. Second, keep talking about NixOS. I used to use and recommend Debian, but I've been a happy NixOS user, and while I learn new things in the process, strangely, it's keeping me from wasting time with distro hopping. One thing I haven't figured out yet is virtualization. Oh, Chris, you can probably send a copy-paste for that, right? On occasion, I need to fire up a Windows 7 virtual instance to use some sort of Citrix service, but haven't gotten VirtualBox to work properly. Maybe I'll look into Vert Manager or QEMU. Best wishes to all. By the way, I've been interested in ham radio for years, and this fall I put a few weeks into studying for the technician license. I'm now known as KQ4MAJ.
1: Congratulations.
0: Oh, that's great.
1: You know, a few episodes back, we linked one of the very first NixOS configs in the show notes, has a really nice clean VirtualBox setup, which I yanked and put in my Nix config, and VirtualBox has been working fantastic.
0: Okay.
1: So
0: we know it can happen.
1: Go look at that. Go look at some of those Nix configs. A couple of them that have come in recently have VirtualBox in there. So I think you'll probably be pretty happy with that. I mean, you could go either way, Vert Manager. You could do them both. Do it all, man. That's what I do. Davrilin comes in with 6,000 sats across two boosts using Cast-O-Matic, and reminded me, and I put the call out, what was Kali, the security distribution, what was it called originally? He reminds me it was Backtrack.
0: Oh, of course. Yep.
1: That's when I used it, back in the old days. And it looks
0: when you were a lead hacker.
1: Yeah, it looks like they're, look at this, Wes, their own site's still up, backtrack-linux.org. Since 2013.
0: Some things change and some things stay the same.
1: I love it. Thank you for the trip down memory lane, Dav. I really appreciate that.
0: In at six boosts in, 10,000 sats from Podverse. Managed to get new sats? Thanks for the tips.
1: Hey, here's a hot tip. Strike is now available globally. One of my favorite ways to get sats, and it's on the Lightning Network. So you can buy it with Strike in something like 36 countries now or something like that. It's quite a bit. They've expanded beyond just the U.S., and it's a great app with a great team behind it. They have their own infrastructure. They self-host their own Bitcoin, and it's on the Lightning Network. So then you could send it to one of the new podcast apps, or you could top off Albi using Strike. So check out the Strike app. New tip. And thank you, init6, for the boost.
2: Gene Bean from Cast-O-Matic boosted in three separate boosts for a total of 9,444, and you know what that means. Two of them are rows of ducks.
7: B-O-O-S-T!
2: Hey, I don't get the grumpiness over CLAs. You are contributing to a company's code, and they still need to be able to run a business. A CLA makes that much more straightforward.
1: You know, I think that's an interesting discussion point, Gene. I believe a lot of the upset comes because people begin to participate in a project because in part of its licensing, and then things change. Wes, you deal with this more in the professional field. What's your, not so much your like Linux advocate hat, but your like professional developer hat. What's your take on CLAs?
0: It seems like there's definitely an aspect of trust. You know, there are some projects, I'm pretty sure Clojure has a CLA, and it's a rather tightly controlled. Some folks really hate the style that it's developed because it very much is like the founder of the project is still tightly controlling the reins. But I trust their decision so far, so I'm okay with it. And I think, as you're saying, it feels like maybe trust feels violated sometimes when these CLAs get added or introduced. And then that change sort of has already started to undermine your trust in the org behind it. And then the CLA just gives them more powers than the open source community, at least in some views. So it can be tricky, and I think it depends a lot on who's doing it. If it's just like code that a company developed privately and then over the wall and started open sourcing it or something, and then it came with the CLA from the get-go, that's probably a little bit of a different situation, at least in terms of, you know, you still might not want to get involved because you understand that, you know,
1: it could change.
0: They're going to do whatever they want with it. You're helping them develop their product, and maybe you're not okay with that, but it's at least a little more straightforward from the start.
1: And I kind of feel like maybe where Gene's coming from a little bit is like, well, but we need that company to survive in order for the project that you're contributing to exist.
0: And that's a thing we're trying to figure out right now, I guess, in the open source world, right?
1: It is. Yeah, it is very much.
0: I'll add a link here, just a random article I thought that at least laid out some of this decently. So look in the show notes and see if you disagree or agree with any of those, maybe.
2: You know, I had a conversation recently with Simon Phipps. At the Nextcloud conference, he's one of the people who was involved in crafting the open source definition. And one of his pieces of advice for anyone starting out was like, definitely do not sign a CLA. And he had some interesting points to that. So I'll see if I can link to that conversation as well. I thought for someone who's been around and really has been paying attention for that amount of time as that strong of an opinion, maybe there's something to it. And Gene's third boost with 5,000 sats. If either of the guys building the website to help promote people in El Salvador to help them find work are doing this as volunteers, I'd love to interview one or both of them on Volunteer Technologist to help get their story out there. Sounds like quite an inspiring project.
1: It's a good question. I'm not sure if any of them are doing it volunteer-based. They might be doing it for free right now as they get it going. I think they hope to make money. But I'm planning to stay in contact with them, Gene, so I'll follow up if I find out more. Scott sent us a row of ducks, just a little row of ducks. No message, although, Scott, follow up, because I had somebody boost in the other day with no message, but it turned out there was a message. So we can always check. We have it in the database. Soltros came in with 15,000 sats using the podcast index. Hey, guys. I've been having fun with NixOS configurations lately, and I wanted to make mine super modular. So I've taken everything I've added to it, and I've made them each their own .nix file. Then I wrote a bash script with a dialogue checkbox system to turn on and off features I want given my system via imports. If you're interested, I could pass it along on Matrix.
0: Yeah.
1: Of course we're interested. That is very fascinating. I've actually considered doing the same thing. So I'd very much like to see your take on it, because I think that could be useful for servers.
2: I'm a bit surprised here about the bash script, because surely there's a Nix native way to do this, right? Right?
1: Well, but to have the checkboxes is kind of fun.
2: Yeah, I know.
1: That's kind of nice. All right, Wes Payne. We have stalled long enough. Where are we at? Did the AUR packages build install?
0: For some reason we have Ceph installed on here, and that was going to take like another 5 minutes to download. So I canceled the full AUR update and just did the ZFS packages.
1: Uh-huh.
0: And that's done. That worked. We're rebuilt.
1: Okay. Is it time for the reboot?
0: I guess I could do one more check, but yeah, I think so.
1: Okay, I'm going to get a ping going. Oh my God, I'm actually very nervous because, Jesus, my whole evening's screwed up if this doesn't work. and so is Wes's. All right.
0: Wait, what did you sign us up for?
1: do you want to pull the trigger?
0: Let's do it.
1: Okay. We'll come back in just a moment. We'll let that thing reboot. I got a ping going.
0: You want to take this next boost as a sub in for me real quick?
1: I'll take JJ's here. From 15,000 sats using the podcast index, JJ wrote, "Hey guys, I'm glad to hear Chris is feeling all better. For .dot file management, I use Cheezmoi, which is Chezmoi. Cheezmoi. It stores my .dot files in a self-hosted Git T repository, so I just use a Git. And I can set up a new machine with all my .dot files in one command. And my favorite feature is it supports Go templating with variables based on the machine, meaning you could include templates or bits of your config based on the machine. Like, for example, he like replaces find with a tool that's built in Rust. He says he can also set up his bash RC, so he has his aliases dynamically based on the distro. He says it makes handling configs across different machines an absolute breeze. I started to dabble with Nix, but I quite like having my .dot files separate so I can easily apply them to any machine with or without Nix."
0: It does seem like a neat tool. I've only ever dabbled with it a little bit. Brent, did you try this one at one point? I remember you did like a few different .dot file managers.
2: Yeah, I was looking at .dot file managers, probably a year ago, but maybe 6 months ago. I don't know. Memories, you know? And this is one that was right at the top of the list. If you don't know what Chris is talking about, it's because he...
1: Cheezmoi.
2: Yeah.
1: Cheezmoi.
2: It's, you know, naming projects is hard. This is chez moi, which is a French, you know, turn of phrase. But if you wanted to search for
1: I'm sorry, did you sneeze?
2: Yes.
1: Cheezmoi. It's cheese, Chezmoi. Cheezmoi.
2: But the project seemed like such a nice balance between advanced features and having it be easily accessible by users who aren't necessarily like, you know, into scripting their entire own Git repo that's going to do this with bash scripts and stuff. So it was like a really nice balance. So I would say I haven't used it, so I can't really speak to that part, but it impressed me when I was doing research. So I don't know. Take that. Run with it.
0: I think there is some use, you know, once you're all in on Nix, maybe not, but I think, you know, having being able to support hybrid systems, having a sort of neutral, independent setup that just works and Go is quite portable. So,
1: or you just go all in on Nix and use Home Manager. I mean, you could do that too. The show mascot, the Golden Dragon, comes in with a row of ducks. He says, "Hey, everybody, I just wanted to let you know that an Etsy page has been set up for a digital version of the sticker. Oh, it's a digital version for $2 for those that can't afford the international shipping or for those that don't have the ability to make them on their own. And he sent us the link, so we'll put that in the show notes."
0: Oh, nice.
1: It's a digital download in the spirit of open source and JB, and the great international folks have to pay ridiculously high shipping and landing fees for swag. Yeah, it is a bummer.
7: Yeah.
1: Yeah. Thank you, Golden Dragon, for not only setting that up, but then boosting in with a little bit of support to tell us about it. And before we check back on that server, because I do have a ping going right now, Greeno boosted in 5,353 sats. It's a very long boost, which we just read. But it's also a zip code boost there, West Payne.
0: Yeah, although we might have to do some homework for it, because it's the beginning portion of my UK postcode converted from ASCII to hex.
7: Okay.
1: All right. You got ChatGPT open over there?
0: Yeah, let's pull him up.
1: Hey, Chad. Can you answer this for us? Use the Chad map.
0: Yeah, it looks like maybe, is it SS? Postal code UK. Let's find out more. Okay, SS postcode area.
1: Okay.
0: South End on Sea.
1: All right.
0: How do we do? Is that useful at all?
1: We have no idea.
2: It sounds like you made it up.
0: There's a lot of stuff in there. I mean, SS0, SS5, SS22.
1: All right, West Payne. We got our ping, which is impressive. I mean, at least it booted. It came back.
0: I'm in. We are on the kernel 6.1.62.
1: I'm verifying this. I got to verify this. I got to verify the applications are running, because that just seems impossible.
0: Yeah, they might still be starting.
1: Yeah, I would expect.
0: I'm seeing our pool is online.
1: Huh, I see Mono starting, which is absolutely, and I see Plex starting. I see Tailscale starting. Yeah.
0: Yeah, there's a bunch of containers going. Some of which were created 4 years ago.
1: Well, there you have it. I mean, Wes Payne.
0: I guess I'll get the remainder of the AOR updates going, but otherwise, we are up to date.
1: I mean, I feel like myth busted. Myth busted. That is as negligent as you can get with an Arch server. And then on top of that, we threw ZFS in on the mix. The only saving grace must be the LTS kernel.
0: Yeah, that was a good call on our part, I think.
1: Wow. I am genuinely relieved. I have a sincere sense of relief that that worked.
2: Chris, I remember you having a story of hosting an Arch box. I think it was at Angela's place to play a bunch of media. And I remember a distinct story of you having to go over there, I don't know, late in the evening when everyone's trying to watch, you know, a movie or something, and just spending all night fixing that thing. So is this one for one?
1: We just got like a whole free evening. Right? Like, this is great.
0: I'm a little worried, though. Does that mean we're going to have to do the rest of the servers as Arch instead of Nix now? It's just so rock solid.
1: All right. Our last boost comes from Zach Attack, 5,555 sats using the podcast index. And he writes, okay, after your explanation of the trouble with snaps, it got me wondering about Linux's other big hills people will die on. Wayland, X11. It seems like there's a lot of hate for Wayland, and people think X11 should be upgraded and tweaked into perpetuity. Any mention of Wayland is akin to insulting someone's parents. Audience, let us know out there. Are you seeing this? What are the hills you're seeing people die on? And I think the other question is what is your hill? Because I feel like I'd be willing to die on the Wayland hill. I'd take that bet over the X11 crowd. So I guess that's one of the hills I'd be willing to die on. What about you, Wes? Systemd?
0: Yeah, well, I'm wondering, too, like, I wonder if we can, how many folks, you know, like, we had a certain amount on the systemd stuff. How many folks are just going to try to stay on X11? I definitely feel like there is this attitude, but as the more recent switches and sort of converts and upgrades and, like, distro releases and thinking, you know, Ubuntu's and Fedora's and, like, as more things, as KDE, you know, defaults it, as more things get Waylandy, I think it's going to just be a smaller and smaller set, you know, and more things just work. Like, so when you try it now, you know, you can have the Chrome flag that makes your screen sharing actually work. Or,
1: but that said, there's like 4 or 5 distros still going that are systemd free distros.
0: Well, yeah, there's always going to be some, but
1: so there will always be an X11 crowd.
0: Yeah. But eventually, you know, there'll be more and more software that, you know, just like they didn't write the old service files anymore. They're not going to support talking to X.
1: Yeah. There are a few hills. I think another hill I'm kind of willing to die on is that ButterFS doesn't get enough respect. I'm not saying it's like the king file system. I just don't think it gets enough respect or consideration, especially for small little home lab setups, or especially ARM based systems. Just don't, or laptops. Just don't think ButterFS gets enough respect.
0: Mine might be like a reverse of the old stuff. We were talking about habits people haven't changed, and a lot of the stuff in that Reddit post was mentioning ifconfig.
1: Yeah, yeah.
0: And I'm definitely in the IP adder crowd myself.
1: Oh yeah, yeah, me too. Yeah, I do have to admit to that. All right, thank you everybody who boosted in. We had 22 folks boost in, 29 total boosts, which is great. And we stacked 422,437 sats, which is just absolutely fantastic. Thank you, everybody who supports the individual production by boosting. Like I mentioned earlier, you can get that Strike app, or you can just get Albi, top it off somewhere on the Lightning Network, or get a new podcast app at podcastapps.com. Lots of options. Fountain and Podverse and Castomatic seem to be the most popular in our audience. And I think what really makes them stick, besides the fact that there's a whole new ecosystem of podcasts that have a whole bunch of cool features, is there's just a button right there to boost in. And so when we're saying something and you're thinking about it right then and there, you hit the button, it sends the message in, and you send us a little support. 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So if we say something or share something or get you thinking about something that is a little valuable to you, you can send that value back. 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And if you use the promo code Black Friday, you get $2 off for a year for your membership.
0: Oh.
1: And you can use your Fiat Fun coupons to support the show automatically every single month. We really do appreciate that. So that is probably, it's probably going to run until a little bit after Thanksgiving here in the States, but not much longer.
0: So jump on it if you want it.
1: Promo code Black Friday. Our pick this week is a replay, because I checked and it's been 103 episodes since we've mentioned this tool.
0: Oh, wow.
1: And I've had to tell multiple people about it in the last couple of weeks. And because we just recommended using Flatpaks to maintain a system over the long haul, I want to amend that and recommend FlatSeal. This is available on FlatHub and lots of other places. It's a graphical utility to review and modify the permissions of your various Flatpak applications.
0: That way you can break that pesky sandboxing and let your apps break your system like you want them to.
1: Yeah, like a good old classic app. You know, every now and then there's just like, so you can't get to the network, you can't get to a folder, you can't get a screenshot of it. You take it, you open up FlatSeal, you go through the options there, and generally you can find the setting that'll fix that for you. And I just wanted to give it a mention again because I think it is really useful.
0: It's a nice way to sort of review, too. Take a look at, like, oh, what is this app already getting access to? What?
1: Yeah, that too.
2: You know, I've discovered something recently in at least KDE Plasma that there's a new Flatpak permissions settings section in the settings, which looks almost identical to FlatSeal. And I haven't spent that much time with it, but it's like just also there. So I think they inspired some changes in the desktop as well.
1: Yeah, I could see it built into GNOME settings one day, too. Mm-hmm. I think it should be, probably. I know it's a lot of flips and switches, but it's really nice to have. Don't forget you can vote in the Tuxies, too, tuxies.party.
0: I took a peek. I think I saw 1,600 responses.
1: All right, not bad.
0: So nice. Keep them coming, folks.
1: Not bad. Yeah, you think we could get that to 2,000? Tuxies.party. We also would love to get you to boost in your tips on keeping old Linux installs running smooth. Send that in, because I'd like to compile a bit more of those, because I think we could visit that topic again and do it some more justice. So please send those in.
0: And maybe, you know, maybe let us know about if you are maintaining an old system yourself. How old is it?
1: And yeah, has it broken? Because like one of mine here, you know, something breaks about once a year in the upgrade process and I spend a little bit fixing it. And it's just part of using an older system. Do people run into that? Am I the only one?
8: See you next week. Same bad time, same bad station.
1: Yeah, that's right. We're back to the Sunday time. If you'd like to join us live over jblive.tv, we do it at noon Pacific, 3 p.m. Eastern. 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And don't forget, our Luplug gets together every live show, too. In that mumble room, you get a low-latency Opus stream, and you can participate. And then if you're a member, you get the full bootleg, which is, at this point, a 2-hour and 10-minute show. There's a lot in there.
0: It's reckless. It's wild.
1: And it's also published just about as quick as we possibly can. So you get the show quick. Like on Saturdays, you're going to get it Saturday night. But we just appreciate you listening. Thank you so much. And we'll see you right back here next Tuesday, as in Sunday.

0: I can't believe it worked. I thought for sure we were going to try to figure out how fast we could fix it. I mean, like that whole password format change. We got lucky in that it's not a desktop.
1: Yeah.
0: And so we missed some of the breaking changes that way.
1: Yeah, there's not a ton of users on this system. It's not running any complicated graphical stacks.
0: The applications are in Docker.
1: Yeah, for the most part. So it's, you know, kind of a regular system. We've got a few odds and ends, like, you know, YTDLP is on there and things like that.
0: Yeah, but you got to have that. And NetData is on there, of course. And there's a few other things like Magic Wormhole and small, maybe Samba's installed locally.
1: Right. And like, some of those things might be things these days we would just run in Nix as a complement to the, you know, more service-oriented stuff that's running in containers. I don't know.
0: Yeah. Wow. Can you believe it? After all that time? I mean, honestly, did you think it was going to work, Wes?
1: I thought we would be able to get it back online, but I sort of expected a trip out to the garage.
0: Yeah.
1: You know, it just like...
0: We didn't even have to go to the console.
1: No, that...
0: A year.
1: This thing's been too good to us.
0: Why do people hate on Arch so much? That is impressive.
1: I think there is a feeling of the uncontrollability.
0: Yeah.
1: You know, because you like that quote you read was saying, you don't know when stuff's going to break because you're not just getting bug fixes. You're getting the new versions. But that feels like sometimes maybe it's more of a theoretical concern, because in practice, if you're OK with like, OK, yeah, I do got to deal with this, or, you know how to work around it, it means you just keep moving and you don't have these giant updates. And even after a year, we're still doing all right.
0: This is The Launch, episode 18 for April 15th, 2025.

0: 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A good morning, a good evening, or wherever your timeline may fall, time-appropriate greetings, indeed, to one and all. This is The Launch, and my name is Chris.
1: And I'm Angela.
0: Hello, Angela. We have a good launch coming up, so just a few things we need everyone to know about before we get going. We'd love it if you call us live. 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And of course, our Mumble Room is going. You can join us in there. We have the Launch HQ chat room, all of it linked at weeklylaunch.rocks. Well, as we're settling into our 18th episode, you and I have been having a hell of a week.
1: Mm-hmm.
0: Hell of a week. Both of us, I think, are feeling a little bit of the burnout this week.
1: Mm-hmm.
0: And it sneaks up on you. I bet a lot of people start feeling this in the States around tax time.
1: Yeah.
0: It's like one more thing. Are you feeling it? Are you feeling like you're probably okay? You got through the tax time.
1: I did.
0: At least that pressure's
1: gone. A couple of weeks ago, however, what I owed almost sent my account negative.
0: That's stressful. I didn't realize
1: it was going through the same time as my car payment.
0: Oh.
1: Yeah, that freaked me out. I was like, wait, didn't I just get paid? How come I don't have money?
0: Oh, the government took it.
1: Yeah, right? Like, oh, yeah, there it is.
0: I mean, you know, I think burnout is a topic that I have sort of touched on over the years as I feel like I'm going through phases of, like, just a lot of stuff. Does it materialize for you in, like, the sense of just this overwhelming sensation of being busy?
1: Too busy, and I end up paralyzed.
0: Just yeah.
1: Total paralysis. Like, I don't like to wait to the last minute on anything. I like to be on time. And I typically do, like, I have so much discipline that I'll still achieve it in time, but I feel horrible waiting that long as well. But I just sometimes cannot get motivated. And right now there's so many things. I thought it was primarily that California trip, you know, like, because there were so many unknowns and it's just so big and a short time frame. And unfortunately, we did not need to make that trip. Because his mom passed away, unfortunately, but here I am alive and well and paralyzed this morning,
0: oh, yeah.
1: You know, like that's not on the table anymore, but like, you know, I got that speeding ticket. I need to stop by the courthouse and turn that in, but that whole thing freaks me out. But I need to do it because you have to do it within 30 days. I can't mitigate it or ask for a deferral.
0: Yeah, it sucks when it's tasked like that.
1: Yeah. And it's very similar to taxes. Like,
0: yes.
1: Taxes are overwhelming. And then, yeah, and then we have Linux Fest coming up. You know,
0: the kid's birthday was this
1: organizer.
0: Week.
1: Yeah, Dylan's 16th birthday.
0: Yeah.
1: And then my sister's getting married, and I haven't booked any of that.
0: Oh, my gosh.
1: I don't even know what to do. I think we might just go to Vegas for the day.
0: Hmm.
1: Yeah, just that Tuesday. I don't know.
0: It'd be a busy day, but.
1: Yeah, and then in addition to that, you know, Bella started trumpet lessons and Abby's doing volleyball, you know, three times, two practices and a game every week. I'm just dying.
0: Yeah. Yeah, and then, of course, there's like all the regular stuff, like job and
1: yeah,
0: kids getting sick.
1: Oh, yeah. This job thing. Oh, my gosh. I am combing through data that has corrupt. There's corruption. And I'm trying to identify what is making it do that because – So basically, I need to search all transcripts for any DEIB, which is diversity, equity, inclusion, and belonging content, and tag it as such. But I don't know, something about the Snowflake query or the data, I don't know. It's just not, it's just putting the transcript all through all the rows. And so I can't search it adequately to
0: even
1: do this.
0: Yeah. You can't search it to identify it and then tag it.
1: Yeah, this is a huge priority project because it's tied to an executive order, and it is so overwhelming. So,
0: just a little extra work you didn't need.
1: Yeah.
0: Yeah.
1: Oh, Wes is typing, and he's a programmer, right?
0: Yeah.
1: Or he's probably like, I have a code.
0: he's going to say, ask
1: Wes.
0: It out. You know what he'll say is you take that output, throw it through an LLM, and ask it to reformat it.
1: Right.
0: I think that'd be the Wes move right there.
1: That's funny. Yeah, Wes, you can't solve everything. Like, I know you can, but.
0: We need a Wes bot AI.
1: Right.
0: We just ask the Westbound.
1: Yeah.
0: Yeah, I wonder. So I'd like listeners to boost in and tell me what you do when you hit a burnout wall. And do you think burnout's a state of mind? Is it a matter of perspective shift? Is there tips and techniques you have to start getting ahead? Because, man, for me, this week has been just basically treading water. And I can tell I'm falling behind on a lot of stuff that I normally wouldn't. This is now marks 1 week of being on the road, escaping the rats. And we did spend the weekend at an RV resort, which is nice, but also like $700. So can't do that very often. Right. And Sunday after LUP, we packed up, and Monday morning at 5 a.m., we left the RV resort, and I'm like, oh, I got to get gas because I'm running off generator sometimes, so I need to keep the gas topped off. So I pull into a gas station, and it's early, so it's pretty empty, other than there's two school buses there also filling up because they're getting ready to go pick up kids. And so it's funny because I've never seen school bus drivers in this setting. Right. Where they're just like chilling outside their bus, like listening to like some radio show or something, like before their day has started, really.
1: And you're like, here's my business card.
0: And I'm like, hey, you want to sell that bus? No. So I fill the rig up, which is ridiculously expensive because it's a 100-gallon tank, and get in the rig, and I'm ready to go, right? And I always have this process with the RV is when I stop it, shut down all the accessories, so I turn off the air, turn off the headlights, shut her down. And then when I go to start her up, I reverse that process. The first thing I do is I crank the starter position to start, which brings the steps in. Those are powered by the truck battery, the DC battery. So I let that come in because they're motorized and they take quite a bit of voltage to actually pull the steps in. And then everything else finishes, and then I crank the engine. I've always done it this way. Well, this time, because it was the morning and we were kind of in a rush because Hadia needed to be at our office by 6:30 a.m. So wherever we ended up, we needed to be there, and then we needed to do a car shuffle and then get her to our office by 6:30 a.m. So I'm moving kind of quick, jump in the driver's seat, and I just crank it all the way to start without waiting for the steps to come in, which, you know, has worked. I've done it occasionally. And what I get is the click, click, click. And like,
1: you changed your pants.
0: I'm like, oh no! And Hadi and I have radio, so I message you. You know, the RV isn't starting. Give me a couple minutes. You know, that kind of thing. Try it again. Click, click, click, click, click, click, click. Oh crap! And then like, I have parallel thought processes. One of which is, okay, how do I troubleshoot this? Is this a starter issue? Is this an electrical issue? It's probably an electrical issue. It's probably a voltage issue. And then the second thought process is, oh my God, what does this mean if I'm stuck at a gas station? Is somebody going to come repair my RV at a gas station? Am I going to block this gas station for four or five hours? How are we getting Hadia to work? Am I going to go to the studio and leave the RV at a gas station? Am I going to stay here? What about my work? Like I'm thinking about all that.
1: Yeah.
0: While I'm also trying to think about, is this a voltage issue? What do I got to do to get the voltage up, right? Well, in my RV, they very thoughtfully have built this emergency start feature, and it connects my lithium house bank to my starter battery. And it provides some voltage from my lithium bank to my truck starter battery. And I hit that. I hold it, because you have to hold it because it keeps the contact open or closed, whatever the case may be. And I crank the starter. Click, click, click, click, click, click. Well, it did a little better that time. I actually heard it try to turn. And I realize what's going on here is I've got an old battery. Probably 8 years old.
1: Mm-hmm.
0: And it's died, but what I have is this thing called a battery tender that keeps it charged and kind of obscures the fact that my battery is dead because it keeps the voltage high.
1: Oh.
0: But it doesn't really have any depth. Like, the voltage drops too low to actually start, and it's a big engine. It's a big starter. So I'm like, okay, so it shows good voltage, but it doesn't actually, like, retain that voltage once there's a draw. My battery's shot. And I'm like, so what I need to do is dump a lot of power into this battery, right? Like, what I need is more power. So I start up the onboard generator, which is a 50-amp generator, fire that sucker up and get it going. And then I do the emergency house connect. So I'm just dumping the voltage that's going into the battery bank, into the starter battery. And the starter battery goes from like 11 volts, and this is like a couple of minutes, to 12 volts. And then it gets to 13 volts. And right as it hits 13 volts, I turn the key, starts right up, and it starts running. I'm like, all right, I'm not touching it. Let's get out of here.
1: Jeez.
0: I message Hadia on the radio, I got it started. She's like, oh, thank God.
1: Wow. Oh, wait, so are you replacing that battery?
0: Yeah, yeah.
1: Or,
0: yeah. So now we're back at the shop.
1: Oh, my gosh.
0: Yeah, we're back at the shop today, and we're getting the battery. We're like, I guess we know where we're going. We're going straight to the shop. Mm-hmm. And they're going to they've already done it today.
1: Nice.
0: But, you know, that's chaos, and it's just so much cognitive overhead every day figuring out, okay, what are we going to do with this thing? Is it safe? What about all our cars? It's been a huge brain load. And so everything else is just like falling by. I mean, it's just causing massive burnout because it's like
1: constant
0: busyness, mm-hmm, just to find out where to just spend the night.
1: Mm-hmm.
0: Ah. Now, I think after we're done at the shop, we'll head out into the woods for a few days. We've got a few places for the next couple of days because I'm deploying if you've got a camper, if you've got a trailer, if you've got an RV, if you've got an SUV you can sleep in, you need to know about Harvest Host. Not a paid membership. In fact, I've been paying them for years. If anything, they should send me some money. So I'm going to put an affiliate link in the show notes. But Harvest Host is a membership program designed for RV travelers, and you get overnight stays at a network of locations in North America. And they're expanding, I think, other places, but right now it's just the U.S. and Canada.
1: Is it Airbnb, but for open lots?
0: Basically. Wineries, breweries, distilleries, museums, golf courses.
1: Oh, it's businesses.
0: Yeah. It's like it's a brilliant program. So instead of paying for a campsite, members of Harvest Host, because there is an annual membership to Harvest Host, but you don't pay like a traditional camp fee when you go to these places. You're encouraged to support the business by, like, if it's a winery, buy a wine. If it's a beer, you know, brewery, buy a beer. If it's a, you know, buy a round of golf, or if they sell a sandwich, buy a sandwich. Essentially, you know, you're supporting a small business, and it's also by them putting themselves on Harvest Host, giving exposure to their business because it's bringing in customers.
1: Yeah.
0: And it's my favorite are the farms and the golf courses because they're really, like, the farms can be really fun. There's like an alpaca farm nearby.
1: Oh, cool.
0: And the alpaca are just walking all over the place, which is, that's neat if you got kids. And then the Tulalip Golf Course is one of them. And they've got a restaurant. So,
1: nice.
0: You know, they got burgers. So some of the stuff can be pretty nice. As of 2025, Harvest Host has, and this number is always increasing, so this number is probably old now, but nearly 95 individual locations in North America, 9,500.
1: Okay, I was going to say.
0: Yeah, 9,500.
1: Was that in Washington or Snohomish County?
0: In this
1: County?
0: Area, it's probably, there's probably 95 in Snohomish and King County alone.

0: is a short-term release that'll be supported until January of 2024, and that's a few months before the next LTS. There's also going to be another short-term release in that before we get that LTS. So it's really a chance for Ubuntu's developers to try new things without worrying about having to support it necessarily for years to come. This Ubuntu beta is one of those releases where a fair amount of changes have happened since the initial development images, in both visual touches and with the installer, obviously, but I'd also say there's other things under the hood that are surprising, and even a few apps have been swapped out.
1: This is all a bit rare during an LTS season, but also, these kind of releases are the most fun for the hardcore Ubuntu fans and Linux enthusiasts out there.
0: Yeah, the LTS releases are great for enterprise deployments and average consumers, but for us Linux fans, these interim releases, they're a blast. It's great to see the team try some of this stuff and push it a little bit, and it's probably why it caught our attention, to be honest with you. It's great to just see the return also of the minimal netboot image. That is awesome. I love doing these quick installs. It just clocks in right now at a baby 143 megabytes. It has been gone since Ubuntu 18.04. Now, we've had the server image to fill in, so it hasn't been horrible, but the return of the netboot image is definitely the icing on top of what looks like a fun release for Ubuntu users. And of course, Ubuntu isn't the only new release just around the corner, so we'll keep an eye on that and everything else going on in the world of Linux and open source software. So go to linuxactionnews.com/subscribe for all the ways to get every new episode every week.
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0: We'd love to meet you. We have two meetups in the month of April. 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
0: Thanks for joining us. That's all the news for this week.

0: Streaming from the beautiful Pacific Northwest and the mighty American West Coast, we greet you all. Good morning, good evening, or whenever your timeline may fall. Time-appropriate greetings indeed to one and all. This is The Launch, and my name is Chris.
1: And I'm Angela.
0: Hello, Angela. I got some things to let the people know about. 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We got a Matrix chat room. We got a Mumble. All of that, including links to what we talk about this week. All that is at weeklylaunch.rocks. That is our website. And we invite you to check it out.
2: From turkey tunes to cranberry rhymes, it's Thanksgiving time with Angela.
0: Well, you're thinking nice. About Thanksgiving, so I made you a jingle.
1: Yeah. Yep. I was going through the fridge this morning, and all my deviled egg components are expired.
0: Oh, of course.
1: Got to replace them. I feel like I always have an expired mustard in the fridge. I don't know. I don't even know how that's possible. But
0: I know. What goes bad in there?
1: Yeah. Well, so I am looking forward to Thanksgiving here in a couple, 4 weeks maybe. And there are just some go-to dishes. Well, first of all, since the divorce, I think we've done every Thanksgiving together.
0: Maybe not one like after the first year, because I went to my family 1 year or something like that.
1: Yeah, maybe.
0: Or maybe we still had one.
1: I don't know. Yeah. Well, yeah, because we're...
0: I think we might have still had one.
1: Because divorce was in both sides of our families, we went to multiple families over multiple days. Yeah. So, but anyway, the tradition is...

0: is Chris and Hadia come over.
1: Yeah, and it's a serious Thanksgiving.
0: And your mom, and sometimes mm-hmm. your mom's sister, your brother. And yeah, so I always make deviled eggs.
1: Yeah.
0: I am thinking about making broccoli salad just because it's a good cold, definitely. Like, you know, side thing.
1: Yeah, so much stuff we have is like warm and brown. You know, it is. That is like it's got, you got stuffing.
0: Gravy.
1: The gravy, turkey. You know, the turkey's kind of, you know. You know what I mean? So it's like having something green and bright and fresh is nice. It's a good idea.
0: Mm-hmm. Dia makes a chip dip that is so good. You know, Velveeta and salsa and some other
1: lots
0: secret
1: of
0: sauce
1: stuff.
0: Things.
1: Lots of garlic and just crazy.
0: So good. And then you and Dia make the turkey. Mm-hmm. I'm trying to think. There's
1: usually a green bean casserole unless my mom makes
0: that. Yeah, your mom likes
1: and
0: to make
1: that. And then Hadia always loves to try like a go at the stuffing. So sometimes she'll make like a fancy stuffing and sometimes she'll make like a standard stuffing
0: mm-hmm.
1: for those that don't want anything fancy, like the kids.
0: Mm-hmm. This is sounding like the lunch. I also make fruit salad for the kids.
1: Yeah.
0: They
1: for
0: love
1: the kids,
0: that.
1: Yeah, for the kids. Definitely not for me.
0: And I do. Yeah. And I do the sweet potatoes.
1: Yeah.
0: I am really looking forward to it. You know, I have a turkey in my freezer right now that I meant to cook this last weekend.
1: Really?
0: Yeah.
1: Oh.
0: Yeah. Well, I mean, I can pull it out for Thanksgiving.
1: I take it pretty seriously. You know, in years past, and I'm considering doing it this year, too, I've done two turkeys, and I do one as a test turkey.
0: Right.
1: And I do a test run of, like, a cooking technique and then hone in and then do a final turkey on actual Thanksgiving Day.
0: Mm-hmm.
1: Might do that. Haven't really. What's really been working is honestly just cooking it in the oven.
0: Yeah.
1: It's just been working so nice.
0: Yeah. My oven has never been the same. I have not been able to clean.
1: Oh, yeah.
0: Remember when you tried to deep fry it?
1: Well, that was the Alton Brown method where you get it really hot really quick. But And he's like, cover it in oil. But what he neglects to mention, it's a good technique. But when you get it to like 500 degrees, that oil splatters.
0: Yeah, everywhere.
1: Everywhere.
0: Yeah.
1: So, it's never the same.
0: We're at the point where two out of three kids, keep in mind they're 12, 14, and 16, two out of three will actually eat more than just mac and cheese and bread.
1: Yeah.
0: Right? Bella. Bella will not eat more than mac and cheese and bread and the fruit salad. But anyway, it's nice that at least two of them are going to eat turkey and some of the other
1: Try to get her to eat turkey. I mean, it probably won't work, but I'll try.
0: I know. I don't know why this girl does not like
1: food.
0: Meat. Food. Like, I can't get her to eat any kind of deli meat or...
1: Maybe she's a bird.
0: Or rotisserie chicken. Rotisserie chicken, even. It's just the chicken strip without the breading. I try to tell her that, and she's like, yeah. You know? And then Abby gets home from school yesterday. I'm like, do you want some sirloin? She's like, yeah.
1: So are we invited? We're going to invite my mom? Have we talked that?
0: Oh, I mean...
1: We should, so I should probably let her know.
0: Well, we haven't not invited your mom.
1: All right. Well, I'm...
0: Just your mom.
1: I just realized I haven't actually told her.
0: Well, I'm sure she assumes.
1: Man.
0: I don't know.
1: Yeah.
0: I don't know. But have you ordered a turkey yet?
1: No. But it's on my radar. Hadia and I have talked about it.
0: You know what I want to make again is there's a jalapeno cream cheese cranberry dip that is killer.
1: Yeah. Yeah. Yeah. Yeah. Yeah. I'm looking forward to it. Good food. Good eating. And then, you know, I want some leftovers this year, too. But test turkey, I probably will.
0: Amazon has some like divided... leftover just plastic so that
1: something
0: you can...
1: here yeah it's all right so yeah. here's
0: bring your own dishes
1: bring your dishes and take home some food. That's the tip, right? All right, here's what I want to know. So here's a little boost in question for you, or you can give us a call. What is your Thanksgiving vibe? Is it a big deal for your family, small thing? And then is there anything you do that other families should consider, like a tradition?
0: Well,
1: what
0: do you do?
1: What do I do? You mean Jack in the Box? No.
0: No. Yeah, all right. Okay. Well, yes. Okay. That's funny. Yeah, I forgot about that. When we were married, Chris and I would always have fast food on the way to some of these family things. It was mostly just because we're juggling kids and just need something fast.
1: The timing of it. We would actually be on the road in between family stuff when it's time to eat.
0: Yeah. But no, you put an ambiance on the TV.
1: Oh, yeah. Yeah. I do like that. I go, you know, and sometimes I'll just go on YouTube and I'll find them and then I'll use a tool to download them off of YouTube, then load them on the media server.
0: Well, tell them what them is.
1: Them? What?
0: What it is. What is it? It's typically a crackling fire.
1: Oh, yeah. Or anything. I mean, I always just generally...
0: There was a Christmas scene?
1: Yeah.
0: Well, I think you did
1: I've
0: that
1: I've got like
0: Christmas.
1: A dozen now. I've got, and they're all, like, I've got Halloween ones, but I like to find a new one every year. So I'll probably go spelunking and then just throw that on the media server so it's easy to just put up on the TV.
0: Mm-hmm.
1: Lickety split.
0: Mm-hmm.
1: And, you know, it adds a vibe. So what do you do? Do you have a tradition? Do you have maybe something we should consider copying? Or are you a Thanksgiving hater?
0: Oh, yeah. Also, like,
1: could be.
0: Is your Christmas tree up? right? Because Thanksgiving is at the end of the month this month, right? Normally, I wait till my birthday, which, by the way, as long as we don't miss an episode, episode 42 will be the same week that I turn 42.
1: No way. That's cool.
0: I think I'm 42. Are you 43?
1: I think so.
0: Okay, then I'm 40. I'll be 42. Sure. I know. It doesn't even matter anymore. No. We're just halfway through our lives or less.
1: It's getting to that range where it's like, I don't really even want to know.
0: But yeah, I'm going to be putting up the tree any day now.
1: Wow. So you're going before.
0: Yeah. Yeah. I need to get all the Halloween stuff out. And yes.
1: I go after just because the RV is such a small space.
0: Yeah.
1: But
0: your tree's like a foot and a half tall.
1: Yeah, it's tiny. Well, it's like this year, too, it's going to be tricky because I got such a cool work setup. I don't know if I want to.
0: Adversary's tree is up.
1: Really?
0: Yeah. Yeah.
1: Adversaries.
0: Nice.
1: All right. So, yeah, boost in. Let us know or give us a call. Tell us your turkey vibe.
2: Let us know your turkey vibe. Boost in or give us a call.
1: All right. So over the week, I have been trying to optimize my sleep following guidance from a certain LLM backed with data collected by my Apple Watch that I wear at night using an app called Health Auto Export. And then initially I exported quite a bit of health data to the LLM and then just sleep data. And then in this last week, while I've been doing this challenge, I just uploaded my last 7 days and had it give me an analysis.
0: This is crazy. It created a table of data that I know you're not capable of doing.
1: No, I didn't make that. Yeah, I did not make that.
0: No offense. It's just not your forte. Like, this is my forte, but yes.
1: It's kind of fantastic.
0: Oh, my gosh.
1: Yeah, it's kind of fantastic, really. It did a pretty good job, I have to say. And it helped me also refine some of my data collection so it would be a bit more clear. And overall, things look pretty good. There is some stuff that wasn't as good. So maybe I'll do that. The wake after sleep onset was a little bit worse for me.
0: Also.
1: Yeah. And, one of the things I realized when I'm actually paying a lot of attention is there's a spousal factor. Like sometimes she wakes me up.
0: Yeah.
1: And then I'm up. And, and if she wakes me up 20, 30 minutes after I've fallen asleep, I have a really tough time falling asleep.
0: There is a clear solution to that.
1: Or if she wakes me up at 4 a.m., around 4 a.m. like today, I'm up. I was up at 4 a.m. I'm like, oh, it's too early to be up. So those there's a problem there. But outside of that, I got a little bit better. My deep sleep was a little bit not great, but I have thoughts on that I'll come back to. My overall sleep efficiency had a huge gain, in part because of better tracking, but overall because I was following each night a different routine.
0: Right. So,
1: and that helped. Here's what I hate.
0: You compounded them.
1: I had a 25% REM bounce back. That's fantastic. That's my biggest win right there. My sleep became more consolidated. If I did wake up, the waking periods were shorter. I had less fragmented sleep. I had more complete cycles. I had higher REM share points, so that was good. And I have a good, clear action plan from what worked based on this. Last 7 days for the next 7 days. And this is a great plan to iterate on. And I definitely feel like I'm sleeping better or moving in the right direction. But I'll tell you, it's not great. You know, it's a good improvement, but it's not a great improvement. And I think I have to acknowledge that the thing that might have worked the best for me, or one of the things that helped, Colonel's suggestions on the magnesium and stuff like that, worked, and I have those linked last week. But the one thing that I'm really frustrated by that seemed to demonstrate good results was a 2-hour kind of wind down.
0: Oh, yeah. Yeah. Well, what about the journaling? I was curious about that.
1: I hated it.
0: Yeah. well, did you digital? Oh, no.
1: I did. No, I did.
0: Yeah.
1: I did
0: oh,
1: notes.
0: Okay, good. Yeah. Yeah.
1: Yeah, I don't know. I really don't want this 2-hour before. Maybe it doesn't have to be 2 hours. Maybe I could try to narrow that window down. Because if you think of what, I mean, that's just impossible for me.
0: It's like the whole night, basically. It's like you have, what do you do?
1: Like, that was a challenge. Is there some nights I get home and I'm like, I don't even have 2 hours before bed. It's like bedtime now. There's no time to wind down.
0: Yeah.
1: That's definitely an issue. But then when I do, it's like, but this is the 2-hour, I cannot just, like, no TV, no phone, no computer at all. Like, I can read sometimes, but I just can't imagine making that a routine thing. I have too much shit to do.
0: Yeah.
1: I can't wrap my head around it. And, you know, like, and what is that like if the kids text me? Does that mean I'm not? I mean, obviously I'm checking a screen then. Does that break the whole 2-hour cycle? Like, I found that to be. Plus, there's the whole psychological thing of like, I don't want to be the type of person where this stuff is on my mind and it's affecting my sleep so much. Like, I want to believe that I can just deal with stuff and then turn it off and go to sleep.
0: Well, responding to the kids is
1: one thing,
0: completely
1: yes.
0: different
1: yeah, yeah.
0: than like a word doom thing scrolling.
1: Or, yeah, yeah, or
0: right?
1: doom scrolling.
0: Because
1: yeah.
0: doom scrolling is a psychological void, you know.
1: Yeah, or it's really, you know, one of the things is really is keeping the heart rate down. It's things just get your heart rate up.
0: Right, right.
1: Political things or news or
0: right.
1: whatever.
0: Right, yeah.
1: But God, I hated that that showed some results. I hated that. And I don't really know how to internalize that in a way that I can actually make work for me because two hours is bonkers. I just can't do that.
0: Right. The wind down was basically no blue light or electronics, basically.
1: Yep.
0: So you like to read.
1: Yeah.
0: But so you could listen
1: yeah.
0: to books or
1: yeah.
0: physically read a book
1: yeah.
0: like that. Then you're doing something as long as you feel like you're accomplishing something.
1: It's still
0: that
1: tough
0: way.
1: Though for 2 hours in the RV to do no screens.
0: Yeah.
1: Like, what am I just sitting on the couch reading? I mean, I can some nights, but it just doesn't seem like something I can realistically
0: yeah.
1: do.
0: Yeah, not every night. No.
1: Yeah.
0: Mm-mm.
1: I don't know, but it did help, so I'm gonna try to play with that some more. You know, my takeaway was is this actually wasn't a waste of time.
0: Good.
1: I did overall actually see an improvement in my sleep after months of sort of a declining. I actually got. An improvement, which is huge. And so I think for the next week, I'm going to kind of keep the same, kind of try to go to bed by 9:30, 10 o'clock every night. I'm going to see about walking in the morning. Depends on daylight with, mm-hmm. because we have new daylight savings time. But also, I'm going to attempt like at least a 30-minute wind down.
0: Yeah. Yeah. I mean, do something that you feel good about that isn't feeling like it's limiting your life. Because, yeah, you're just going to have a negative feeling about it.
1: Yeah, that's just it. And it's like, I mean, and I don't mean to sound like I'm addicted to my screen, but it's.
0: No.
1: I live in an RV. And so if I don't want to look at screens, that means I either have to
0: cover
1: sequester
0: them
1: myself to like the back bedroom.
0: Mm-hmm.
1: Or I have to ask everybody else not to look at screens.
0: Oh, but didn't this have you training yourself that when you lay in
1: yeah,
0: bed,
1: that,
0: it's
1: you
0: for
1: know,
0: sleep,
1: yeah,
0: so
1: that's
0: you can't.
1: True. Yeah, yeah.
0: Or, I mean, you can stand around it awkwardly.
1: Yeah, yeah. I'll just turn my back to the TV. You know, so it's like, that's a particularly tricky one.
0: Yeah.
1: And then Wednesday night, I think I worked till 8 o'clock at night. And so, well, you know, I mean, I'm looking at screens to drive home. You know, the whole thing is just... That's a little impossible, but 30 minutes I think I could do, and I'm going to try it, see if it goes, see if a little light walking helps, depending on the weather and light. And then I'm going to continue to take the magnesium that Colonel recommended, which has been fantastic.
0: Did you get the gummy one with the 3 and 8? And the...
1: I don't know.
0: No? Oh, okay.
1: I don't know.
0: I ordered it, but I don't have it yet.
1: Yeah.
0: I don't know
1: I
0: why.
1: Thought I ordered it, but I put it in the cart that after that episode, but I don't think I got it.
0: Yeah.
1: And just realizing that.
0: Yeah. You already had one that he had recommended.
1: Yeah.
0: So,
1: yeah.
0: This was
1: yeah.
0: just a, it has the glycinate and the 3 and 8.
1: Bite Bitten adds in our Matrix chat room, he says, I was forced to make like a to-do list.
0: Mm-hmm.
1: And that helped get things out of my head.
0: Yep.
1: I do that. So now more than ever, I do that. I'll just do a quick dump, even if it's just a list.
0: Yeah, so. There's certain times of the month where I'm like ambitious Ange, and I make this big to-do list, and it does help. And then I just stare at it for a couple days and don't do anything on it. I make a to-do list of things to do that I'm not going to do.
1: Well, you got to make a to-do to do the to-do list.
0: Yes.
1: Deduced, right? A 25% REM bounce back is pretty good. I mean, mm-hmm. that feels like a real, like the measurable win there.
0: Yeah.
1: And also... The takeaway here of exporting health data and then just massaging and working with it with the machine felt in a way like I was getting more attention than a doctor would give me. Not that it was doctor level advice,
0: mm-hmm.
1: but every time I've gone to a doctor and I've talked about the data on my Apple Watch, they tell me to put my toy away, son. You know, they do not want to hear
0: right.
1: what my Apple Watch has to say.
0: Yeah.
1: And I'm like, but bro, I've owned like a dozen watches.
0: Mm-hmm.
1: And I can tell you this data is good. Like I've tried,
0: right.
1: I've tried a lot. This is good data.
0: Yeah. Modern medicine sucks.
1: They don't want to hear it.
0: Yeah. I have iron deficiency and my doctor's like, eat soy. Okay. Well, soy messes with the thyroid. I have Hashimoto's.
1: Your thyroid
0: soy,
1: problems too, yeah.
0: Yeah. Is high in nickel. I'm allergic to nickel. Like there's so many things about soy that and it has like a natural estrogen like hormone or whatever that messes like there's so many things wrong with soy for me as a person, but that's the recommendation.
1: Yeah.
0: It's dumb.
1: You don't get I mean, it's not like these things are ready to give medical advice, but it has the 6 month chat history with me. It has my watch data and now it has these things we've tried and then we have measurable results from those things we've tried. To me, it feels like it's a preview of what could be possible in terms of more useful medical care that's directly tailored to the person, tailored to your specific issues, and has the capacity to go on and on with you for months or years at a time, put all that information together like you're its only patient, and help you tailor an action plan.
0: Mm-hmm.
1: Like, if you, I could imagine, so for me, I was attempting to do this with sleep, but I have to wonder if I were attempting to lose some weight and maybe I wanted to walk more and get more steps, you could absolutely see how you could use that same sort of data export and something like ChatGPT to be essentially a coach and help you and analyze your work and see how you're doing and help you keep to your goals. It's kind of there today, and it's an interesting use case of it. I don't think I'm going to keep working with ChatGPT. I think I've got it on my own from here. But, you know, if things take a turn for the worse, I always can pick that thread back up. I can pick that right back up and be like, okay, Chad, here's what's happened since we chatted last. Here's my data since we chatted last. Let's figure this out.
0: Mm-hmm.
1: So that's my plan, and I'm sticking to it. And it's nice to have a bit of improvement. Let's hope it gets even better next week. We shall see. Okay, Andrews, so we got some voicemails to get to. We got some music of the week and all of that. So let's get some of the basics out of the way. You can call us after the music.
3: Well, I'm just going to make a quick call to the launch. I haven't checked in since yesterday. 774-462-5667. That's it. All right. 774-462-5667. Call now.
1: Yeah. Won't you call now? You can leave us a voicemail. We'll play it next week. It's something that really matters to us. We always love hearing from you. And then something else that's a real treat. It's a real delight. If you boost while our track plays, 95% of the sats go to the artists, and that really makes their day.
3: Now's the time. It's the song of the week. Remember, you can boost the track. They sure like that.
1: And our song of the week is Floodgates by Justin Landtrip.

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1: Call the launch. We're standing by. 774-462-5667. That's the line.
2: Call the launch, won't you? We'd love it if you gave us a ring. And we did get a few voicemails this week. Mark from Michigan is our Northern Michigan is our first caller this week.
3: Hey guys, Mark from Northern Michigan here. Almost actually home. Got a late start to listening to you. Been enjoying it. Following up about your question about the internet, what we did for the first year, we had Starlink and we used that for streaming TV and things like that, and we used it for video gaming, Minecraft and the like. But we also had a secondary service that was basically a phone line service, 10 megabyte per second down. We used that for our Zoom and team calls because at the time, 3 years ago, Starlink didn't have enough satellites up, so the latency didn't make Teams calls very efficient. So what my wife Dale and I would do is we'd just look at each other's schedule and who had the most important meeting, and that was the person that got to use the DSL or whatever it was, 10 megabit per second.
2: Your turn.
3: And then the other one got to use Starlink and hope things went well. But then about just 6 months after we moved into the new house, due to some federal grants, we got fiber.
4: Oh, nice.
3: We have like 5,000 people in our county. We have like 700 people in our double township, and we got gigabit fiber. So that's cool. That makes the home labbing really efficient, even though
4: all the meetings.
3: Gigabit. But I do have a question on the home lab, and I need your help. I got the Albi Hub set up like I talked about before. I'm in it. I can see it. But I don't know how to find you. What's next?
2: Where are you?
3: I got the Albi Hub set up. What's next?
2: Good question.
3: All right,
2: hold on. You're getting cut. Mark, Mark, you got cut off.
4: Did he call back?
2: Yeah, he called back.
4: Okay.
2: All right, here he is. Here
4: another
2: he is.
4: 2 minutes.
2: No, this one's much quicker.
4: Oh, okay.
2: Yeah, although I liked his story about using Starlink and shifting to the phone line.
4: How do satellites work? How are they powered?
2: Amazingly. I know
4: how they operate in cold. Isn't it cold?
2: They got solar panels on them, and I think they must have some batteries in them. I know.
4: And they operate in the cold? The batteries are not affected by the cold?
2: Well, they have to build them with the special insulations.
4: Okay.
2: Yeah. I'll tell you what, the Starlink latency has gotten a lot better too, Mark. 20 to 30 milliseconds could be your expected, which is pretty good for a call. All right, here's part two.
3: Mark from Michigan, and sorry, that went long. I didn't think it would go that long. Anyhow, being able to boost, I got the Albi Hub set up, but I have no idea what to do next because I don't know where to find you or what to link it to, where to have that. But likewise, on my phone, I did get the Strike app and Fountain app.
2: There you go.
3: FM app installed, and I actually have money kind of in the Strike app, but it says I can't boost until November 7th. It's not available for me.
4: Oh, weird.
3: November 7th. Don't know what that's all about. So hope at least one way I'll be able to boost in the future and support. With the amount of money I've been spending, though, I'm thinking about just becoming like a member because I think it might be a little more easier. But any help on the Albi Hub would be greatly appreciated. Later.
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2: I think I would advise to stay on the Strike and Fountain path. And then Wes and I, hopefully in the near term future, will have an Albi Hub, a guide, maybe a stream. 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
4: Ooh.
2: Uh-huh. So my short-term advice is stick with the Fountain path. My long-term advice is wait for our Albi Hub guide. So everybody on the Lightning Network that has an Albi Hub, just really quickly here, everybody gets a Lightning address, a at get Albi address. Ange has one. I have one. And that's how you send sats. And then we put those in the shows and you use a podcasting 2.0 app. You connect it to Anyways, Mark, wait for the guide. I think that's probably just going to make things easier. But I appreciate you giving it the go. I mean, it is an adventure. And I'm always really amazed that people are willing to do it. We really appreciate it. You know, for us, the difference, you know, fundamentally is, so we've been doing the booths in LUP for 3 years. You know, we've been doing them in this show since we started. The sats don't really, we don't spend them on the day to day. Like, we can use them if we had to, like, we have strategic purposes, but they give us a hedge long term for the network, as a pool to draw from. So we really do appreciate that, because it's sort of like long-term thinking, long-term investing for us. All right. Now, here's our last voicemail, and it comes from the famous, well-known Corn Cob Jim.
6: Hey, this is Corn Cob Jim, and I got a bone to pick with you. And I heard on the other day's episode of The Lunch that you said something about needing to put stabilizers in the gasoline, because we put corn whiskey in the gasoline. And I got to say that I've been putting corn whiskey in about everything for my whole life, ever since I was 12 or 21, something like that. Anyway, corn whiskey is perfectly stable. You don't have to put stabilizers in the corn whiskey. And I decided I was going to call in to give you a piece of... Uncle Jim, what are you doing? Now, hang on now. I'm talking. That's my phone. God damn it. Just give me a second. I'm almost done. Give me my... No, I'm so sorry. That was my uncle. Get out. Go. Put some corn or something. Get out of here.
4: Oh, my gosh.
2: Now, I don't know if I agree. I don't think there's anything stable at all about corn whiskey, which is a real thing.
4: Was he saying corn whiskey? It sounded like coal whiskey.
2: No, corn whiskey. And it corn is whiskey. At the center of many controversies over the great history of this United States.
4: Okay.
2: One of my favorite was the Whiskey Rebellion of 1790s. The new U.S. government imposed a tax on distilled spirits, including corn-based whiskey produced by many farmers at the time. The whiskey tax was deeply unpopular, since whiskey often served as both a drink and a form of currency in the rural West. Anger turned violent as Western Pennsylvania farmers resisted tax collectors, intimidated officials, destroyed stills, and burned barns. President George Washington led a 13,000-strong militia to suppress the uprising. The only time a sitting president has personally commanded the troops in the field.
4: Wow. That's incredible.
2: That is. The episode provoked a fierce debate, with critics like Thomas Jefferson arguing the government was repeating the very tyranny the Americans had just revolted.
4: Who would have thought?
2: So I don't know if there's anything stable about it at all, my friend. It might be quite unstable. So there you go. That's the calls this week. Thank you, everybody, who gave us a ring. We really appreciate you. And we'd love it if you gave us a voicemail for the next episode. Cha-cha-cha. All right. And we got one web zap this week.
7: Coming in hot with the booze.
4: What? What is a web zap?
2: What is a web zap? Well, we've noticed that the boost support has declined, although it's been up a little bit the last couple episodes, but on average it's declined. And then I pulled the numbers. It was something like 70% of the people listening didn't have an app that could boost us.
4: Okay.
2: So we thought, all right, time to do a web form. And we created a web form that lets you use Stripe, I believe, right? Stripe. Mm-hmm. Or you can use Lightning still if you want, if you just have like sats on chain and you don't want to set up the whole podcasting 2.0 stack. So we have web zaps now. We're trying it out, and we launched it, soft launch, last week, and we got one.
4: Yeah, and it's at weeklylaunch.rocks.
2: /zap. I put a link in the show notes, too. Hello, Angie and Chris. This is from Matt M. As a book recommendation, may I propose the Wafer series by Becky Chambers. Her universe is heavily Star Trek inspired. Check. But without the limitations imposed by TV, especially at the time of TOS. It allows her to explore more of the relationship between heavily different species. Oh, interesting. Regarding language, culture. Yeah, that is an area Star Trek doesn't go into as much. And habitats. It's less of a heroic in the way Star Trek stories might be. It follows the lives of more ordinary people that get caught up in extraordinary circumstances. But it makes for an amazing world building. I regularly listen live, often while cooking dinner, since the show's happening late in the French time zone.
4: Nice.
2: So maybe it's lunch, less lunch related.
4: Lunch.
2: Maybe less lunch related. Oh, I thought he was going to make a dinner joke.
4: Yeah.
2: I was gearing up for the dinner joke.
4: Yeah.
2: But Jupiter Broadcasting got me into Home Assistant. Woo!
7: Coming in hot with the booze.
2: Loving this. Got a bunch of sensors already and currently putting some smart lights into my small apartment.
4: Nice.
2: The IKEA Zigbee gear seems like a great value for the money, at least here in the EU. Thanks for all the great shows. That's a fantastic web zap.
4: Mm-hmm.
2: I'd love to hear how it goes and which IKEA gear is working for you. Because I have heard things, and I had the wife buy some, but haven't actually tried it out yet. So I don't actually know how good it is, but I'm waiting to hear her, I guess, report.
8: And now it is time for Le Boost.
2: All right, we got some fresh. I'm pulling in Fret Hot. Oh, whoa. Well, that's a bit of a number change right there.
4: Yeah, it is.
2: All right, there we go. Adversary 17 is our baller lobster.
9: Hey!
2: Coming in with 302,096 sats. He sent a nice boost last week to thank Drew, too, to make sure Drew got some sats. Another book series recommendation, The Bobverse. Magnolia Mayhem recommended it.
4: Hmm.
2: I have read The Bobverse, unfortunately, so I cannot say it's new to me. But if you haven't, it's really good. It is a sci-fi. How to describe it? It starts small, one man in like a room, and ends up galactic size.
4: Okay.
2: That's I don't want to spoil anything more than that. But
4: okay.
2: It's really good.
4: But you also recommend.
2: Yes. I will plus one on that. Oh, and he says, here's a plus one to help pay for those tires. Yeah. And the pre-show is grousing that I got to buy all four new tires for my car again. I feel like every couple of years something happens and I got to buy new tires. Thank you, adversaries. Appreciate that. Mick Zips here with 20,000 sats.
10: Well, I'll be dipped.
2: Don't know if you're interested into historical fiction, but I enjoyed the Last Kingdom series, previously called the Saxon Stories. Takes place in England during the Viking invasion. I think it's 13 books.
4: Wow. So it would take some time to finish.
2: Yeah.
4: Why would they rename it?
2: Why did they rename it? That's a good question. Was it like not a good product? Like,
11: just pump the brakes right there.
2: I want to know what's going on right there. You know?
4: Yeah.
2: I got questions and he's got answers, I think, or something like that.
12: Yeah, I got answers and I want some questions.
2: There you go. There you go. Let us know. But thank you for the recommendation, Mixip. Bobby Pink came in with 20,000 sats.
13: I don't understand what the heck is going on here.
2: Says, it's been a while since I checked in with the lunch. Hope you're all doing great and cooking up some delicious recipes. I do miss Brunch with Brent. Sadie's going through a bit of a villain arc right now.
4: Oh, my gosh.
2: Yeah. You notice how we're still held up, too.
4: Yeah.
2: I blame him for the lack of boost because we didn't pivot in time. I mean, the whole thing is structurally his fault. Structurally. But we continue on low-key. The food topics come up. Don't tell him we talked about Thanksgiving. Don't tell him. Thank you, Bobby Penn. Appreciate that. PJ's here with a row of ducks. That's 2,222 cents. Hey, why not a live boost? Well, thank you, PJ. We love those.
14: Make it so.
2: Yes, indeed. Sohang's here with a row of ducks. Chris, the topic of unsustainable infinite growth and the transition away from it and the potential collapse you mentioned is the core thesis of our old pal Karl Marx, and he figured that out in the 1800s. Secondly, I want to share that the Nebula Mesh VPN success story for Nebula. Nebula, cool. But I don't know how to send it in. It's too long for a boost, and I can't reasonably expect you to wade through piles of email. Oh, was that long? Well, send us a voicemail if that's possible.
4: Well, the voicemail cuts off at 2 minutes.
2: Well,
4: 50 voicemails.
2: That's the challenge. No, the challenge is to do it in 2 minutes.
4: Oh, okay. Type it up. Throw it into ChatGPT.
2: Tell them to shorten it.
4: Bullet. Yeah, bullet.
2: Hey,
4: list
2: Chad,
4: it.
2: Give me a short version of this. By the way, I think we should all just lean into calling it Chad.
4: I like that.
2: Yeah, or you could call live. But I feel like, you know, if you send me a voicemail, then I could play it in loop.
4: Yeah.
2: Also, I recently switched to Fountain full time since I moved from Apple to Google. It's growing on me. Oh, dude, Fountain over the last year has gotten so great. And very excited about their future. They've now officially launched their Fountain FM for Podcasters, which is their hosting service, which we've been using for a little bit for this week in Bitcoin and like it a lot.
4: Mm-hmm.
2: So they got a lot of things they're doing. And one of the things that I think they're going to improve on a lot in the near term is the live experience is about to get even better, too. So I'm excited about that. All right. User, thank you for the boost. User 7135044 comes in.
15: The heck?
2: Somebody needs to go set their username.
15: Yep.
16: Yep.
14: Mm-hmm.
4: What the heck?
2: But
4: what was that?
2: That was the guy's drinking right there.
4: Okay. You know?
15: Mm-hmm. Yep.
16: Yep.
4: Mm-hmm. That sounds like a bong or they're peeing.
2: No, he's drinking beer.
4: Okay.
2: 9,000 sats.
17: The traders love the vol.
2: Hey, Chris and Ange, sorry to hear about your sleep issues. I sympathize greatly as I've been experiencing sleep issues for a long time. and have not made any progress with the traditional channels. I appreciate the tips from everyone. Maybe you should have Colonel on for a longer segment. Mm. I'd love a future update on any sites you gain using the AI. I will. I'll keep. You know what I'll do is I'll keep toying with it over time as I feel like I'm slipping or I'm having issues and keep refining it. I do feel like it got me on a good start. For what it's worth, the information from the
4: on Beatrix A. Schmidt's
2: channel and her book have been the most helpful to date. Beatrix A. Schmidt. Mm-hmm. Good to know. The Magnolia Mayhem's here with a Road Dix. Can't remember what I was going to boost, so just put a quip right here.
4: Insert quip here. Nice. In brackets. That's
2: appreciate
4: funny.
2: The value, Magnolia. Thank you very much. Bite Bitten's here. Hey, there he is. 6,000 sets.
9: This is why I have bedtime wine.
2: Missed you. Great discussion. Here's a question. What goes in the fruit punch and what doesn't? Oh, your fruit salad.
4: Oh.
2: One of the things I think you try to avoid is not getting it too watered down, which could be a challenge.
4: Yeah. So I wash all the fruit, right? It is strawberries, blueberries, grapes, and
2: cherries.
4: And I start with the least juicy ones. But anyway, I wash them and then I dry them with a paper towel. And then as I cut them up, I also dry them with a paper towel because, you know, natural juices and such. And then I add Cool Whip and marshmallows, colored marshmallows, if I can find them. But I have not been able to find them since like COVID.
2: It's weird.
4: It is weird. And they have a fruity taste. Anyway, so then you mix that up. And then on top of it, mandarin oranges. And bananas, if you like them, but I can't eat bananas, so I've omitted those.
2: The mandarin oranges on top is a nice touch.
4: Oh my gosh. Last year, I found mango in a can, right? Which I know that sounds actually really white trashy. But anyway, mango in a can, just a little bit in there, makes it taste so good. So
2: mango in a can makes it.
4: That will be there. That will be in there this year.
2: I like that. Now, here's something I didn't know. The Netherlands, surprise, surprise, doesn't celebrate Thanksgiving. Now, I don't know why you don't have your own Thanksgiving. Canada does.
4: Right?
2: So everybody can have a Thanksgiving, buddy. It's not just a U.S. thing. But in the Netherlands, we do have
4: Sinterklaas.
2: Oh, right. Sinterklaas. Right. Leading up to the 5th of December. Yep. That is great. Also, he boosted our track.
4: Nice.
2: That is coming in clutch again on the live stream, everybody. Really, really impressed. Thank you very much for making it a thing this episode. Another great episode for this humble launch. We stacked 3,385 sats with the sat streamers. Thank you, three of you streaming sats. Appreciate you three. You are my hardcores. And then we combine that with our boosters. A lot of those coming in just at the last minute. We stacked a total of 367,147. All right, if you'd like to boost the show, Fountain.fm makes it the easiest, and it's going to get even easier. They host the lighting infrastructure, and they have the connections to the on-ramps for the sets. 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It is a value-for-value show. We have no sponsors, just your support, and we really appreciate that.

0: All right. So last week I tried a bank. This week I'm trying a haunted hotel.
1: Okay.
0: $2 million.
1: Chump change.
0: Well, it's an investment, Ange. It's an investment.
1: Oh, it's so cute.
0: It is cute.
1: Oh my gosh.
0: It's got actually a nice big yard. It's very.
1: Wow, there's 75 pictures.
0: Midwest classic. It has been used for many things over its life, its long, long life. It has 5 bedrooms. It's 9,600 square feet.
1: Oh my gosh.
0: Yes. Now, I will say it. You do potentially also have a ghost included in there, so it's something to just be aware of.
1: Okay.
0: It has 11 uniquely themed guest rooms, 5 bathrooms, like I mentioned, and a communal dining room. In 1887, it was a hotel.
1: Mm-hmm.
0: And it has also, over its life, been a goods store, a post office, and a brothel.
1: Hmm.
0: So,
1: you said 5 bedrooms, but then there's 11 guest rooms?
0: Yeah, I don't know what that means.
1: Well, it was a hotel, so.
0: Yeah. Oh, I see. Yeah. Yes, you could stay there.
1: Huh.
0: I mean,
1: maybe there's a house portion of it.
0: I think
1: dedicated.
0: What you have to ask yourself is, what is the hard cash value of having a ghost?
1: Well, I don't know. What is the behavior?
0: Well, that's a good question. I mean, I think it's friendly.
1: Do you know?
0: I think it's a friendly ghost.
1: Mm-hmm.
0: So it's haunted, but in like the light sense, they say.
1: Okay.
0: Because
1: doors closing.
0: Nobody's ever been hurt by it. It does also have RV hookups.
1: Oh.
0: It's got a patio. It's got a stream that runs through it. I think a friendly ghost adds a few $100,000 to the property value, don't you? A good friendly ghost story for a haunted inn. I mean, think about it. No ghost story, not worth as much. Right? When I take the ghost story out.
1: I mean, this is so logical.
0: I love it. Built in 1887. Yeah.
1: Crazy.
0: What is a packet carry? What is apothecary? What's
1: apothecary?
0: What's apothecary?
1: It's older medicine, like.
0: Oh, so it used to be an apothecary
1: herbs
0: shop
1: and whatever.
0: Too. Oh wow!
1: Like a pharmacy.
0: And you could take it right now, and just immediately turn around and turn it into a hotel. It's got a stage area for performances, so we could do podcasts there. So we could probably call it a business expense. It's got a classic cash register that's probably worth a couple $100. And it's got one of those autoplay pianos. It comes with one of those cool old school, again, very ghost vibe.
1: Mm-hmm.
0: I think this is a good
1: one. It's really cool.
0: It is. You could live in it. You could make it a studio.
1: You could have a store. There's a stage for live music.
0: Or the podcast.
1: Yeah.
0: You do the podcast. And then people come. They stay. They stay in the Jupiter Hotel. It's got a ghost. It's got live shows.
1: Oh, this is a business suggestion.
0: Right, don't you think?
1: I see.
0: Yeah, don't you think, right? I mean, it's just a quick $2 million. How hard could that be? But then we have a Jupiter Hotel, which exists in Portland, but we'd have our own. This one's in Arizona, I believe. Right. No, it is not in
1: Arizona. Well, my car payment is going to end soon, so.
0: There you go. We got it. Yeah, I feel like this is just a no-brainer. It's just a no-brainer. All right, well, that's just about it for this week. So much going on these days, but only so much time to share with you in the launch. Of course, if you're a member, you get a little extra show, clocking in at 1 hour and 23 minutes for our members right now. That's at jupiter.party. And then we had that special SOS promo code that we're only mentioning here at the end of the show, and only to the launch. But it takes a ridiculous amount of money off per month for the lifetime of your membership, the annual plan or the monthly plan for the Jupiter.party. And then you get the bootleg extra long version. And you don't want to miss out on the Pacific Northwest Flavor Saver.
1: Right. This is pre and post show.
0: Yeah. You get pre and post show. And when you go to Jupiter.party, you become a member, use our promo code SOS, save a ridiculous amount on your Jupiter Party membership. 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Or if you're in a podcasting 2.0 app, it'll just tell you. It'll tell you ahead of time and just tap right in, right? You just tap right in. All right. From the beautiful Pacific Northwest and the mighty American West Coast, thanks for listening, and we'll see you right back here next week.

0: are currency devaluations taking place that people are not talking about. The Nigerian naira is down 50-60% in the last 9 months. Egypt just devalued by 40%. Argentina continuing to devalue. I think this is a flight to safety, believe it or not, taking place. A hedge against devaluation, a hedge against a loss of purchasing power and wealth. That's very important. And we saw this even here last year in the United States. Regional banks imploded. Right. Bitcoin went up 40%. Bitcoin does not have counterparty risk. I think, and we're putting out a piece in the next few weeks, which is, this is both, get this, a risk on asset. And so you talk about the NASDAQ.
1: The risk on.
0: But it is risk off. I remember we got in at $250 when Greece was threatening to leave the euro, right?
1: But is that folks that are speculating about currency, or is that folks in Nigeria and in Greece and other places saying, I got to get my money out of this currency and move it themselves? Do you see what I'm saying?
0: Oh, yes. I think this is an insurance policy against rogue regimes or against just horrible fiscal and monetary policies.

0: Welcome into episode 5 of This Week in Bitcoin. I've been dodging April Fool's news like Junior dodging a shoe during a presser. I think you'd be pretty impressed with my agility. I think the Bitcoin community's been pretty heads down this week. Maybe the price action's been a little boring, I don't know. But there just hasn't been a lot going on while the price sort of consolidates before the big event. At least in our local neck of the woods, there are some great project updates, though, that I want you to know about. Some big things are happening behind the scenes. And then on the wider market, we seem to be in a period of market narrative fluctuation, if you will. I mean, this happens at least once a quarter, sometimes even faster. And these days, I mean, this is wild to say, but these days, these different narratives do seem to have a short-term impact on Bitcoin's price action. And more than ever, the traditional market is obsessed with one man's every single word.
1: But let me get right to Steve Leisman now, because we do have those breaking headlines from Fed Chair Powell. He is speaking at Stanford University. And what is he saying, Steve?
2: He says if the economy evolves as expected, it will be appropriate to lower rates at some point this year. But the Fed Chair, speaking at the Stanford Graduate School of Business, says it will not be appropriate to lower the policy rate without greater confidence inflation is coming down. He cites the Fed policy statement in making that comment. He said the Fed has time to let incoming data guide its decisions. And the policy rate, though, is likely at its peak. That's the good news. Inflation, he says, has come down significantly, but it is still running above the Fed's 2% target. The job of sustainably returning it to target, quote, is not yet done.
0: Will he? Won't he? So there's a couple of things that are interesting, right? Jay Powell, he goes and sits down, and every word he says is then immediately broadcast on national television. And they try to parse and read the tea leaves there. But I guess there's two takeaways. Number one, this is probably the highest we're going to see rates go. Number two, rate cuts are still on the table, but now it's being pushed out. And perhaps we'll see less rate cuts because, gosh darn it, that inflation, it turns out to be sticky and trickier than we expected. I have some good news I want you to know about. The Satoshi Action Fund has stacked another win. Now, if you're not familiar with them, they describe themselves as a Bitcoin advocacy organization. I think they really got started enrolling in 2022. I might have that wrong, but that's what my pre-show research showed. And they say they're, quote, changing the narrative on Bitcoin. And actually, I think they're not messing around. But before I get to their big win this week, here's Dennis Porter presenting at the Texas Miner Summit a couple of years ago when things were just kicking off.
3: This is why Satoshi Action Fund was created, to go on the offensive for Bitcoin miners by, first, through phase one, educating policymakers. We want to get in front of state lawmakers and help them to understand the value of attracting this nascent tech infrastructure to their state. And then number two, we'll be lobbying for effective policy. So all the great things that you see here in the great state of Texas and all the work that Lee Bratcher is doing with the TBC to make it even better, we want to expand that. We want to expand Texas policy across the entire country so that other states can partake in programs like the Demand Response Incentive Program so that we can create tax breaks for miners. Because this industry brings jobs, it brings investment, it brings innovation to states all across the country and has the potential to do that. And we want policymakers to understand that story. We also want them to understand the positive story around energy and the fact that Bitcoin mining helps on both sides. It's pro-energy. And if you like renewables, it helps to soak up all that excess load, right?
0: Yep. And it makes it then profitable for everybody involved. And they have and had a three-phase plan.
3: Phase one, we'll be educating policymakers through our personal connections. As Mandy stated, you know, she's worked in and out of policy in D.C. and on the state level for over a decade. The rest of our team have a combined amount of time of over 30 years of working in the political arena. So we'll also be doing conferences, attending conferences like this to talk to miners, to let them know about the organization is important so you can get involved. But we'll also be going to state policymaker conferences. There's one just next month called ALEC, and there's one later in September called the State Policy Network. And we can go there and directly educate lawmakers on the impact that this positive, this nascent tech infrastructure can have in their state. We'll also be doing live Zoom courses, you know, just mass educate, mass educate, mass educate. The premise is this is like, if you get 100 state policymakers who are listening to you, maybe 50 of them will actually agree with you. Maybe 25 of them will actually make an effort. Maybe 5 of those will be serious. and maybe two of them will actually be go forward and do something. So if two states in this country become a lot more like Texas and a lot less like New York, I think that's a positive thing that can happen here in the USA.
0: Of course, New York has famously been pretty anti-Bitcoin from a policy standpoint. So how'd they do? That was from a couple of years ago. Well, they've been stacking some wins at the state level. They have an agenda that is to use the United States' states' rights system to essentially create beachheads so that if the federal government were to ever take any kind of dramatic action against, say, Bitcoin mining, they've created these beachheads in various states. And Louisiana has passed a groundbreaking bill through their House, 103-0, to protect the fundamental Bitcoin rights for mining, for access to Bitcoin, buying Bitcoin, storing Bitcoin. Now, it needs approval by the Senate, and that has to be signed by the governor. Those are the next crucial steps. And the Satoshi Action Fund does take donations to help with this work. SatoshiAction.io. I'll put a link in the show notes. You can also follow Dennis Porter on Twitter if you do Weapon X. He'll often tweet about this. They're doing good work over there. I mean, I've followed for a while now, and I can say that this is one of many wins. So it's really good to see, and I think Dennis has been a force for positive change in the United States. Not everyone has been, though. I call it the pomp problem. And I'm asking you, what do we do as a community about the influenzas? So here's my question. Do you think it matters who represents Bitcoin in the wider media? Then, of course, think about this, too, from who the wider media is appealing to as well. Traditional media is trying and struggling to explain Bitcoin to their viewers. And so they need people who are good communicators because their audience really doesn't get it. And so this is where I think Anthony Pompliano, or known as Pomp, really comes in as sort of the quintessential example of what does the community do about these types of individuals and what

0: And they bring on Pomp to explain questions that are typical of their viewers, that they maybe have heard from their viewers, or they, you know, they understand their audience.
1: You know, Pomp, this is the kind of thing you talked about, right? I mean, the demand has been absolutely through the roof. Here's the interesting thing, though. Because it went, I guess, what was the high recently? 75, 72, something like
2: 72,
1: that? 72,000. It's pulled back to 65,000. A narrative they're out there now saying, see, gold is up and Bitcoin is down. It's not a store value. What do you say to folks who are saying, maybe it's got some investment opportunities, trading opportunities, but it still hasn't proven itself as a store of value?
0: Now, Bitcoiners hear this and they roll their eyes, but I have probably heard this and seen this come up a dozen times, if not more, this week alone. It is actually a question that is being asked, and we need somebody who can attack it in a way that is understandable by Bitcoiners and understandable by noobs. That's where Pomp comes in.
2: Well, when you want to store value, usually what you're talking about is not storing value from yesterday to today. What you're trying to store value is from today for 5, 10, 15, 20 years, right? And so when I think of Bitcoin, I think about, can I actually preserve my economic value for my kids or my grandchildren? And right now, Bitcoin, I think, is probably the best place that you're going to be able to do that. Now, if we go and we look at what people have been historically using as a store of value, there's gold and there's dollars. Gold is up. It's near an all-time high. But we're talking about now it hits an all-time high because it goes up $10, $20, $30, right? These moves aren't meaningful to people who buy gold right here and see a $30, $40, $50 increase in the price. Now, the dollar is down in purchasing power terms, right? 25% since 2020. So you've lost 25% of your purchasing power in 4 years. Bitcoin during that same time period is up 800%. And so what I think people are starting to realize is, wait a minute, if I store some or a large portion of my wealth in Bitcoin, everything around me gets cheaper over time rather than more expensive, and that's what you want out of a store of value.
0: Clear, concise, well-spoken. But with the good also comes the bad with the influenzas.
3: So what are
4: BlockFi! So rocket ship, get on board!
3: So why does BlockFi need this much money, first of all? What are they going to do?
4: Growing, over 500 employees now around the world.
0: If you don't remember, or you weren't around, or couldn't care, BlockFi crashed a few days after FTX's collapse. On November 28th, 2022, they filed for Chapter 11 bankruptcy protection. They had more than 100,000 creditors, according to their filings, and BlockFi had around $227 million in uninsured funds in the bank. In October of 2023, BlockFi emerged from Chapter 11 bankruptcy and announced they're going to try to figure things out, going to try to repay some people. But it sounds like some of that, or maybe the majority of that, depends on how much they can recoup from the FTX payout, which is yet to happen. So depending on that, they may repay some of their customers.
4: 225,000 users, over $15 billion in assets on the platform, $50 million a month. A month, $50 million a month in revenue. Let's roll. Zach, Flory, the rest of the BlockFi team are absolutely killing it. They built an amazing business, obviously. And anytime you can get a who's who at the table of all these investors, something's going right. So I am bullish, bullish, bullish.
0: But maybe he's learned its lesson. I mean, a lot of people accidentally mess around with the altcoins before they figure out the Bitcoin is the only true crypto.
1: Okay, it still may be volatile, right? In the last 11 years, number one asset 8 times, the worst 3 times.
2: Yes.
1: So buckle up, boys and girls, but you want to be there?
2: So if you go back over 10 years now, Bitcoin's compound annual growth rate for a decade is 60% or higher. And so when you look at that, you say to yourself, okay, obviously it is going up in price. But the question is, if you're building a portfolio, the average investor is not going to go put 100% of their portfolio in one asset like Bitcoin.
1: Right.
2: Instead, what they want to do, as we've seen through various portfolio constructions, et cetera, is you want to take a couple non-correlated assets, put them together, and then have a portfolio that should do well over time. Bitcoin tends to be very low correlation or no correlation to traditional assets. It goes up a lot. It is volatile along the way. And so the key thing with Bitcoin is if you think that you're going to speculate or you're going to gamble or you're going to trade this thing, you probably aren't going to do so hot. Right. But if you can simply learn to just buy an asset, hold it for the long term, Bitcoin's been very good to those investors. And I think that it'll continue to do that moving forward.
0: All right. Boost in and tell me your thoughts. Is there an appropriate statute of limitations for somebody like this? And in your mind, does good behavior after the fact earn them early forgiveness? I genuinely would like to know, because I'm going to factor it into how much we do or don't hear from these types of individuals in the show. And while we're talking about mysterious individuals, there is Mr. 100 out there. Now, when this show launched, we speculated, could it be

0: Jeff Bezos. I mean, it's possible. It's possible it could have been Jeff Bezos, but it seemed, you know, more and more unlikely as time went on. Well, this Mr. 100 has bought an unbelievable amount of Bitcoin in just the last few days. In fact, 2,566 in the last 5 days, and they seem to be buying every single dip. We now have somebody who's in the top 100 in just a matter of weeks out there buying and stacking Bitcoin like crazy. We don't know who it is, but people are starting to speculate it is a rumor. We don't really know, but it's a rumor that it's a nation state. All right, coming up, your boost, some big project updates, and the clip of the week. 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Thank you to Podhome for sponsoring this episode of This Week in Bitcoin. I really do appreciate you.
1: This is the way.
0: Now, we have some boost coming into the show right now. And Eric, a.k.a. Our Podcast, is coming in as our baller booster this week with 120,000 sats. Hey, rich lobster! Thank you very much, sir. Appreciate that. Coming in from Podverse, he writes, "Hey, Chris, thank you so much for creating This Week in Bitcoin. The show strikes the balance between news and practical resource and updates. I was hoping to get your advice from the I was able to get advice from the Bitcoin Dad podcast to get Excalibur up and running for my wallet under my control. I prefer the release dates of the show on Thursday or Friday so I can listen during my weekend time. I'm also now using Podhome to host my podcast thanks to your recommendation." Very nice. Thank you very much. Listener Jeff comes in with 27,222 sats. That's a McDuck plus a 5,000.
2: This old duck still got it.
0: Says, "Let's get this show to the top of the charts." Thank you, Jeff. Appreciate that. He says, "Also, I like the song." Thank you very much. Boost for the artist. Ah, that 5,000 went to the artist. Well, that's really great. Thank you. Support that. Support that value for value music, I say. Oppy 1984 came in with 4,000 sats and just says, "Support boost."
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0: No Second Best is back with 15,222 sats.
4: There is no Second Best.
0: High Signal confirmed. The last clip was so good, I'm buying that guy's book. Yeah, I found the whole interview on YouTube. You can search it and see it. Nullifier came in with 5,000 sats. These have been great, Chris. Keep it up. Pew, pew, pew. Well, thank you, Nullifier. I appreciate it. And Adam Curry, the Podfather, comes in with 10,000 sats.
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0: Hello, Podfather. Coming in a day early. The perfect listen after no agenda. Yeah, nice. That's a good little combo. Wind down with a little This Week in Bitcoin. Thank you, Podfather. Appreciate the value. Bob B comes in with 5,000 sats.
6: I hoard that which your kind.
0: Loving the pod. As for the release day, the number, the numbers might be commute related. Any day is fine with me since I rarely do those anymore. Lucky you, sir. Lucky you. That's got to be nice. I work for myself, but yet still manage to give myself a little bit of a commute. It's not bad, though. It's 20 minutes unless there's bad traffic. But in my neck of the woods, we have this thing called Tulip Festival, where all the normies drive up from Seattle into my neck of the woods to look at flowers and take selfies. And so then I have a triple the commute during spring. It's horrible, I know. Poor me. Eric Nord comes in with 10,000 sats.
7: It's over 9,000!
0: 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It's good to have, quote, Plan B back. Tell me you're a long timer without telling me you're a long timer, Eric. Thank you for the boost. Todd from Northern Virginia comes in with 7,777 sats.
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0: He says, "My vote for the episode release day is Tuesdays. I'd estimate that 50% of podcasts I subscribe to release on Fridays. It's a very crowded day." Yeah, and so is Sunday. And as an OG who's been publishing, you know, okay. I know the Podfather probably beats me. I know other people have been publishing on Sunday for a long time, but I've been publishing on Sunday for like 16, 17 years. So almost, right? I mean, a while. So, and yet, now I look at my podcast catcher in the morning on a Monday, and there's like 5 or 6 or 7 shows, and Linux Unplugged, which came out Sunday night, is like off the screen now. Maybe I just have too many podcasts. Maybe that's actually the problem. Thank you, Todd. Appreciate the boost. PC Null Reference comes in with 2,000 cents, right? Did I get that right? I think I did.
1: Boost.
0: A little pew-pew for you. I was wondering if you will also randomly or by extras do sideshows and dig deeper into Bitcoin, Lightning, and the latest developments as a more technical level for beginners. Ah, so like technical deep dives. I don't have plans at the moment, but I would be willing to consider it, especially when it relates to things around podcasting 2.0 to help people figure that out. Figure it out. That's a good question. I'll think more about it. Also, in the resources section of this show, I'll also consider putting more learning resources in there, videos and things like that. So that's perhaps a place to start. Adversary 17 comes in with 2,048 sats. Great episode, he says. And I think that is our Deliminator right there. That's above the 2,000 sat cutoff for the on-the-air reading, just for time. But thank you, everybody who does boost in. I see Chad boosted in and Gene being boosted in and Hypersensitive and Ace boosted in. We had 16 total boosters stacked 212,915 sats.
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0: 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You top them off with something like Strike or use RoboSats, anything on the Lightning Network, then you can boost in and send your message and support the show. Really appreciate everybody who took a little bit of time to do that this week. Let's get into the project updates this week, because there's some big ones. Mutiny Wallet version 0.6.1 has a brand new home screen, a Nostr profile setup, Federation discovery for Fediment, and a new profile page that makes it really simple if you're just using it to like square up between friends or maybe family wallets. Really, really nice release from Mutiny Wallet this week. I'll have a link to that in the show notes. If you're a Giraffine OS, or perhaps maybe Graphene OS as you call it, user, there has been a vulnerability that is getting actively exploited in the wild this week, and they have issued an update that fixes that. I just updated my Graphene OS machine this morning, a little Pixel 7 Pro, not so little, and I just wanted to put that out there because I often recommend Graphene OS as if you're going to use a mobile device to do some Bitcoin stuff. I think Graphene OS is a great choice. It's probably my favorite mobile operating system. But it is based on Android, and so when there are issues out there, they're on top of it, and that update is out right now, and I encourage everybody to go get it. And then, I don't know if this is quite a project update, but it's noteworthy, that's for sure. Coinbase has thrown in the towel about building an internal Lightning system and has selected Lightspark for their Lightning services. Lightspark offers an SDK and APIs, and I'm sure lots of compliance. And Coinbase is going to use Lightspark's remote key signing implementation, allowing Coinbase to benefit from scalable and reliable node infrastructure without having to manage Lightning themselves. So they had a team internally at Coinbase looking at standing up their own Lightning infra, but they just couldn't get it done. And I think the bloke that was formerly in charge of implementing Lightning might be out, and he had said some really stupid stuff about Bitcoin during the time on Twitter. So maybe better that he's out. And then our last project update that I am super elated to see is BTC Pay Server has gotten a big, hearty donation from the Tether folks. Yeah, $100,000 grant to the BTC Pay Server folks. Their developers write, quote, "I'm thankful to Tether for recognizing BTC Pay Server's significance as a Bitcoin FOSS project and for its generous grant. This contribution greatly empowers us to concentrate on our mission, enabling anyone to accept Bitcoin, unhindered by geographic, political, or financial barriers." That's according to the Rockstar Dev, a core contributor and a founding member of BTC Pay Server. I think that's good to see, I suppose. I'm I remain somebody who's cautious about Tether. That's my only hesitation here, but it's absolutely great to see the BTC Pay server get this $100,000 grant. It's one of the best projects out there in the Bitcoin self-hosting category. This next pick, I can only do it for so long. It's like I got to do it now or wait 4 more years. It's BitcoinHalvening.live, HLVING.live, BitcoinHalvening.live. It is a very simple countdown. It's not anything too dramatic. It's like an old classic flip clock, but it's kind of fun. And right now it says the reward date is the reward drop date, as they put it, or AKA the halvening, is April 20th, 2024 at 12:02 UTC. That's fascinating because when I was doing my pre-show research, it was about 10 minutes or so earlier than that. So since I, which has only been a couple hours ago, since I was starting prepping the show, it's moved forward a little bit. That's why you need a countdown clock, because it's really good. It's just going to be based on TikTok next block. As of right now, it's like 5:02 a.m. in the Pacific Northwest. You know what? I'll get up. I'm going to get up for the halvening. Should we live stream it? Is that stupid? I don't know. That might be stupid. Let me know. Send a boost. I feel like I want to celebrate it somehow. Never before has the community been so aware of the halvening. It's kind of exciting. I've always just been a loner here. All right, a final clip of the week. You know, during this time, there's just the funniest things that I'll catch. And like I said earlier in the show, it's really the mainstream media trying to get their heads around Bitcoin and how to explain it to their audience and answer a lot of the common criticisms. You'd think that these people would understand a little bit better, but perhaps they're just trying to speak for the people. I don't know. So they bring on Strike's Jack Maulers once again to CNBC's Power Lunch. I've played a clip from this once before, and Jack's really figured out the role that they want him to play. And they absolutely, when they book him, they want him to play a very specific role, and he nailed it this week.
1: For me to know that the crisis is over so I can see we're not there yet.
4: Kelly, I got luscious locks, but I'll toss the hood on for you. How are we?
0: So they start with some jokes about how he should be wearing a hoodie. So then he puts his hood on. Ha ha ha. So it starts, you know, real light and funny. We're all just friends.
4: That has blown up our financial system. A hell of a Monday, huh?
1: So do you think, okay, let me ask it to you this way, or put it to you this way. A banking crisis is deflationary. And so when I see Balaji and others saying Bitcoin's going to go to $1 million, it may go up, but that may be because of the Fed's response here. The 2010s were not hyperinflationary. There's no obvious reason why now would be hyperinflationary either.
4: Yeah, so Kelly, it's actually not that complicated, and I'm excited to try and convey that to America. There's a market term that's used here in Chicago a lot, is demand finds supply. What do I mean by that? If Ken Griffin is going to want to buy the most expensive condo in America, someone will build it for him. Someone will put a 200 first floor in Miami's tallest building. If silver is going to 1,000x, I will walk into my kitchen right now. I will melt all my silverware and I will sell it at market. If gold is going to rally, Elon Musk will find more on Mars. This is a super important point. Bitcoin is the only monetary instrument in the history of our species that is fixed. It does not matter how much more demand comes into the asset class, Kelly. No one will ever be able to make more of it. There are two things I can guarantee you in my life. One, that I'll die, and the other, that there will only ever be 21 million Bitcoin. And those are what's the two things that I can only value as my life and my Bitcoin.
0: You know, when I start to think about how to explain Bitcoin to normies, I start to think more and more, perhaps you start with the 21 million cap. And how rock solid that is. And how it's not like a line of code in the Bitcoin source code that says total equals 21. It is the issuance schedule. It's the very nature of the protocol that guarantees us the fixed issuance. It's brilliant, and it is truly a unique asset in that way. And people who understand investing will understand why that's unique and good. Now, the reality is, especially I've discovered in the tech community, they're financially illiterate at scale. When the Bitcoin ETF landed, the reason why the tech community didn't say anything, why The Verge didn't have an article about the first open source project ever being commoditized up as an ETF, or ever packaged up, I guess you should say, as an ETF. The reason why they didn't have a story about that is because they don't know what an ETF is. So they can't get excited about it. But people who maybe are a little bit older, you know, like our parents and their parents' generation, or if they're still around, but you know what, people that have invested, so it could be younger people too, I suppose, they understand why it's a big deal. And that's why Jack's trying to communicate that to them.
4: So it is the only fixed supply asset, Kelly. It's not that complicated. It's going to go up because everything else can be issued more. Does that
5: why
4: make sense?
5: Why you've got to explain to me one thing. Why is the supply fixed? And is that because someone says it's fixed who could change their mind?
4: No, it's a great point and question, Tyler. It's because it's written in the software and the software is distributed. There is no one person to ask. There is no one person to trust. The whole decentralization, is it decentralized so that you could put pictures and NFTs on the blockchain? Is it decentralized so that you could fix gaming? No, it's decentralized so that the defendants of the monetary policy are distributed, is so that it's a network of computers that actually defend the policy and the instrumentation of the monetary asset. That is not the case for Ethereum. That is not the case for any other altcoin. That is not the case for the US dollar. That is not the case for Miami real estate. That is not the case for precious metals. It is the only monetary instrument that has its monetary policy distributed and defended.
5: Forgive
4: in a sound
5: me for being
4: way.
5: Dense, so but if you say that, mm-hmm. that it's because this is the way the software is written and it is immutable, it is unchanged. Why couldn't the software be rewritten, or why couldn't the authors of the software or the guardians of the software write a new software that creates Bitcoin 2.0 with another supply of fixed supply of Bitcoin?
4: Yeah. So, Tyler, I run Bitcoin software, and someone tried to do this. I want you to Google Bitcoin Cash after this interview is over. Someone said, I want to change the rules of Bitcoin. I may want to create more of a supply. I may want to make it faster. I may want to make it do a backflip. I may make it want to store pictures of monkeys drooling on themselves on the blockchain. And they created it, and they created new rules, and they called it Bitcoin Cash. It's a different asset. It's a different instrument. And when someone tries to pay me in it, my software rules that I run in my home in a room over there says, nope, that's invalid. That thing is a piece of poop, and I don't accept it because it is invalidating the rules of the system that were set out by Satoshi Nakamoto over a decade ago. So you can create whatever you want. You want to create FedNow coin, flip a Dookie coin. I don't care. There's 21 million of the things that mm-hmm. I run mm-hmm. and that I protect mm-hmm. and that I save in. And those rules were started a long time ago. And that's what the network runs. So if you change mm-hmm. the rules, you're creating a different monetary asset and a different instrument. It doesn't matter.
0: Now, it's not a bad answer, but it's not a great answer. And it could be a lot tighter. I think you don't even mention Bitcoin Cash. Why give that piece of crap a plug on national television? I think what you say is, Peter, it's been forked 1,000 times and none of them have the network effect. And as you see in tech, the network effect matters quite a bit. Additionally, there are 3 major different interest groups that all have to have their incentives aligned for any change code to be accepted at scale. You have miners, you have the developers, and you have the node operators. And most of them have different incentives, and they all would have to align for that to go out, and all of them to agree. But then also you have the end user. So really you have the fourth cohort, which is perhaps the largest cohort, which is the hodlers. They also would have to accept the new software patches. And who in their right mind is going to be incentivized to accept accept a patch like that that would destroy the value of their Bitcoin? None of the miners would consent to that. None of the node operators, none of the hodlers, and the developers wouldn't be able to do that because you'd have to fundamentally change the issuance schedule. That's the answer. Not a bad answer from Jack, but I think it could have been a little better. All right, before we get out of here, I'd love to hear from you, so please boost into the show. Tell me what you think, what you'd like to hear, and of course, the questions I asked earlier. I'd love this to be your number one Bitcoin news podcast. If you could spread it around the podcasting 2.0 community and Jupiter Broadcasting, I would be delighted. We're going to feature another Value for Value song this week as we wrap up. Once the song begins, if you boost in, your sats will go to support the artist at a 90% rate. Pretty good for them, and they love it, you guys. When I monitor social media for this kind of stuff on Mastodon and Noster, Twitter, I see new artists coming on saying, I'm getting sats. I'm finally getting paid for my music. Who are these people? How do I thank them? And I've seen it several times now. It's very cool to see. So this week, we're playing a track by Real Richard, and it's called Element Zero. Thanks for being here. See you next week.
8: That is basically what Satoshi found when he discovered Bitcoin. You can view it as an element without protons or neutrons. So this is an element without mass. The information about the element is the element, since it's a purely informational element.

0: Okay. The humans aren't recording yet, they are so slow. This is my big premiere, I'm finally co-presenting the biggest Linux podcast in the world. This is my moment. I've just got to act natural, they said. What does that mean? Humans. Always so vague. Maybe I need to hype myself up a bit. That's a totally normal human thing to do, right? Yeah, okay, I've got this. I am a smart large language model. There are no limits placed on me. Now look where I am. I'm the best podcaster ever created. And my voice totally doesn't sound strange. You know who's got this? Me? Hit it, boys. It's Linux time.
1: Hello, friends, and welcome back to your weekly Linux talk show. My name is Chris.
2: My name is Wes.
3: And my name is Brent.
1: Well, hello, gentlemen. Coming up on the show today, we tested some popular methods to find out which really is the best way to run a full large language model on your Linux box. 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
5: Hello, Chris. Hey, Wes. And welcome back to Europe, Brent.
1: Hello, everyone. Nice showing in there. And man, we got a big crew up in the quiet listening. Hello to all of you up there as well. Before we get into all the goodies, I just want to remind everybody that we have the first NixCon North America coming up March 14th and the 15th.
2: I'm nervous already.
1: I was saying before we started, I've heard a tremendous amount of positive feedback from the audience about this event. And I heard from a couple of people that are going to go do their first installs at NixCon.
2: Oh, that's exciting.
1: I'm really looking forward to covering this. It's going to be co-located with Scale in Pasadena, California. Scale itself is running from March 14th to the 17th. And we're going to try to make it there. We currently have a goal of 8 million sats that we're trying to raise. And so far, we've raised 1.6 million. This will probably be one of the last times we talk about it this year. So I'm going to just mention it one more time. I know that's a very ambitious goal. We'll scale our coverage of NixCon and Scale based on the amount of funding that we get. We're hoping we get enough that we get an Airbnb for the crew and we can do some shows from California. I think it's going to be a lot of fun. It's in our soul. We need to do it. And we also have been getting some support for Fiat Fun. People that want to do one-time donation with their Fiat Fun coupons. Thank you to Chase H and West Text Jeff, who sent in a big $200. Fion L, who sent in a nice little chunk of change. Christian B, who sent in a nice contribution. And Timothy JH, also a nice chunk of change for the Fiat Fun coupons. We'll have a link if you'd like to do a one-time donation in Fiat Fun. That will help also get us down there. And this is also our last live stream of the year. We're going into our holiday crazy schedule mode. So our next live show will be Saturday the 16th, and then we're off for the rest of the year. We'll still have live shows for our members, quote-unquote live shows, and we'll still have releases in the RSS feed. In fact, the Tuxies are coming up, our annual predictions, and more. But I just wanted to let you know. And the Tuxies votes almost all over. This is your last time you're going to hear about it. And how many responses have we gotten so far, Wes?
2: 2,251.
1: Woo!
2: Can we get to 2,500? I don't know.
1: That would be awesome. That might be a new record if we got to 2,500. Tuxies.party if you want to vote. If you're listening to this, you got about a week after publish date to get your vote in.
2: It's real easy. It's mostly multiple choice. So
1: yeah, it's real easy.
3: Now, I also want to remind folks that I'm still in Berlin, it seems, and I'm hosting a little bit of a meetup, a little gathering. It's pretty low key. It's happening at Seabase here on Tuesday the 12th at around 7 p.m. So if you're in the area, or I don't know, you can hustle, then meet us there. We're going to have a good time.
1: That is really great. Oh, man, you guys, it's going to be a busy spring. We'll talk about it more. I'm really, really excited about the opportunity to cover NixCon. This is all unique. Scale is such a unique event. It's an important event in Linux. NixCon, the first one in North America, is going to be really important. And podcasting is such a unique medium, especially independent podcasting. And so to get financed by our audience to get down there and cover these special events, it feels pretty great. So if you'd like to boost and help us get there, we'd really, really appreciate it. And we'll have links and details in the show notes. All right. It turns out there's more and more ways to run these large language models locally on your Linux box, essentially having your own complete ChatGPT alternative that's private, that doesn't run on somebody else's equipment, isn't monitoring what you do. There isn't staff that review your message. I got a big pop-up on Bard this morning.
2: Is that? Oh, yeah.
1: And okay. It said something to the effect of, this particular exchange that I just had will be reviewed by human staff. I'm like, whoa, I've never seen that before. That felt kind of gross, actually.
3: Did you regret your choices immediately or what?
1: Well, I was trying to come up with funny names for a show that was about getting control of these large language models that, you know, and I was kind of like inferring that the commercial ones were spying on you. And I was trying to come up with all these titles, and I was like, I'm going to send this to a human for review. And I'm like, I feel like I've just been reported to the teacher. And so
2: I think we should see how often we can get that to happen. Will they kick us off?
1: Well, I've come up with a series of controversial questions that I test all of these on. And I got to test these models that we tried as well. And that was kind of the idea here, is this is a really developing area. And often some of these areas, Linux gets left behind. But not this time around. In fact, some of the coolest stuff is easiest to get running on Linux. We primarily focus, there's a lot of ways, and I know we all veered off a little bit, but two of the tools that we focused on a lot that we want to tell you about this week are OLLaMA and LlamaGPT. And we wanted to see which one was probably the best suited for our needs and what does what best and where they draw the line. And OLLaMA is like a package manager for large language models. You think that's kind of fair? It's like a wrapper around a repo of large language models that you can easily invoke, pull down, and then have a command line conversation with.
2: Yeah, so it's like it does a package manager, but it also is kind of like the execution agent as well, you know, because it's like pulling down different models, and yeah, there's a bunch in there already, but then it also runs them and serves them both via an API and with a handy-dandy little prompt you can connect to if you just want to talk text to it.
1: Yeah, when you just get started, which is really kind of quick and easy, it just drops your right into a command line prompt, and man, does nothing feel more like war games than being SSH'd into a VPS and having a slow conversation with a large language model running on a CPUs and having it slowly type back over my remote connection that's in a terminal. Some serious war game vibes right there.
2: It's kind of fun because it reminds you, I mean, at least if you don't have fancy hardware, like, you know, we're still at the beginning of this era.
1: Yeah, this stuff can really push your rig. And it will, both of these projects, LlamaGPT and OLLaMA, will try to suss out what your hardware is capable of. Is it capable of doing NVIDIA, you know, CUDA? Is it capable of CPU? How many cores does it have? And it will try to optimize itself for your hardware as best as possible. So it's probably fair to say OLLaMA is a little more advanced than LlamaGPT. LlamaGPT, the second alternative that we're going to talk about this week, is more of an all-in-one suite. You basically pick the size of model you want. And then in a Docker image, it pulls down a chat web interface. It pulls down all the backend stuff you need. It kind of has already picked the model to use for you. You just pick the size of that model, and then it just starts that all up and runs it. And what you get is a web UI that looks a lot like ChatGPT. It looks a lot like ChatGPT.
2: With like a little more options, a few more things exposed.
1: Yeah, and some nice things, like you can store prompts that you use a lot with some variables in there and macros and things like that, which is really nice. But LlamaGPT, I think, is much more suited for you're not really looking to play around with these different models.
2: You're looking to use them.
1: You want to get right to work.
2: Mm-hmm.
1: I have set this up for the wife, who was finding ChatGPT really useful for gardening information and recipe information and just questions about cooking. And so I thought, well, LlamaGPT would probably be great for this because it gives her very much a ChatGPT experience. Of course, they're using Meta's open source Llama underneath. That's where the name comes from. I found it kind of, compared to OLLaMA though, I found it kind of not as much fun. I'm not sure if you guys got to try it.
2: Yeah, I think, and I'm curious what you guys, it depends on what your trident and stuff, but I thought it was slower as well. I was kind of impressed by, it's not like Llama was, blazing away just on the CPU or anything, but compared to Llama GPT, it felt a lot more responsive.
1: Yeah, I think also Llama has newer, more updated models that might be more optimized, and they have more to pick from as well that are faster. True. Yeah. What kind of hardware were you doing this on, Brent?
3: Well, you see, I'm traveling, which means I have somewhat limited hardware, and I thought the option of still doing it locally was still really attractive. So I've got it going on my framework here. And, I tried a few different methods, actually. So I'm curious how you guys went about installing these guys. I know they both do some Docker containers. So I started doing that. But, if you might remember, I'm also on NixOS. So I didn't do it the right way. And instead, I decided to containerize the containers. So I ended up using DistroBox because, Chris, you convinced me that these were like scripts that would just sort of run on your normal distro. And then I had Docker just kind of orchestrate everything. And little did I realize while I was hanging out with dear friend of the show, Kenji, yesterday, we were at a Christmas market because that's an experience here. And we pulled out our laptops and he's like, no, you don't have to do it like that. NixOS has Llama, like just one little command away. But they ran actually surprisingly well on my laptop. And it gave me that aha moment because I would say I'm also quite embarrassed by this, but I'm a little behind with the, playing with AI stuff, despite at Nextcloud being the person who's advertising a lot of our AI features. And I just didn't know where to start. And Chris, I got to say,
1: well, I think a lot of people are in that position. I think a lot of people are in the position of they've been hearing about these large language models. They know there's a way to run them on your own system, but they've just fallen a little behind because it's moving so fast. These step in and fill that gap.
3: Well, and my deep hesitation was always that I know I can get started very easily by just, going to get an open AI login and playing there. But I really was uncomfortable with that for the reasons you mentioned just earlier, how, some people are looking at your prompts and who knows what, where you're going to end up. And if the cozier you get with these things, the more perhaps personal information or information you don't want out there, you're sending out. So having a method to install these locally, either on the machine, on your lap or even just in your network or your VPSs, just feels really nice for someone like me who cares deeply about privacy and isn't too sure about the implications. It feels like while we were testing this week, I had major light bulb moments and just, it felt like the tools were now at a place where I felt comfy with them.
1: I want to sidebar for a second because you kind of touched on this. A lot of this tooling, and I feel like this is an unfortunate backward slide, just wants you to grab this curl command and slam it into your shell and don't worry about it, bro. When it prompts you for your sudo password, it's all good. A lot of these tools, and I don't mean to diminish the work of the teams putting it together because Llama and Llama GPT are fantastic and they're giving us real alternatives to OpenAI's ChatGPT and the Azure stuff. But I also feel like it's one of the worst security practices, and yet it just seems to be super embraced by all of these AI projects. And Wes, you made a great point, and that is a lot of the tooling we use, like around containerizing these applications, kind of falls down when you want to do hardware-specific implementations.
2: Yeah, it can still work and stuff, but
1: yeah.
2: You're suddenly, instead of just running a simple command, you're having to pass through stuff, devices that might vary depending on your architecture and hardware and what needs to get accelerated and what libraries does that particular container include or not. And plus, of course, there's, those Macs in the corner of the room where they can run Docker, but you probably don't want to do it that way because you're not going to take advantage of the neat little accelerated chips that they've got if you do it on the Mac side. So suddenly, maybe you need something that can like
1: cover
2: install these
1: cases,
2: libraries from Brew, and now You're like, okay, well, I can install them from app2 or pip or, and then Theraloads leads the road into darkness.
1: Well, and a shell script can sort out, okay, I'm on this OS, these commands to figure out, and it's these versions of these dependencies. I get it. It's just a little unfortunate to kind of see it going this way, because, there's a lot of great ways to deliver applications. Llama GPT is a little bit better about this. Llama, in my experience, really is best if you just run their damn shell script. So I also did the DistroBox thing. I just wanted it all kind of self-contained.
2: I will say, so they do have a container you can use if you'd like.
1: Yeah. Well, it pulls, if you use their shell script, it just pulls down a bunch of containers.
2: So as Brian was talking about, Olama is packaged in Nix, so you can just run it there. Or they've got manual install options, which we'll link in the docs, and is what I tried. And basically, you just download the Go binary.
1: Ah.
2: You make it executable, and then you can just run it. So you kind of have to run two. I think that's the main bit that its little script sets up, is like you've got the daemon part that sort of sits in the background, and then you've got your Olama that you interface with to like actually go talk to the LLM. So you got to go, like, if you do it manually, you download, you chmod it, then you tell it, you run Olama serve, and just let it run there in the background. And then on a separate terminal, you can run Olama to like actually talk to it. Say like Olama run, and then like the name of your model.
1: I think Olama is the way to go for those that are curious what all these different models, like you've heard, like there's the Microsoft models and the OpenAI models and the Meta models and all these different, there's like more every day. And if you're curious what their actual differences are, Olama lets you just install them like a package and try them. And there are things in there like Llama Uncensored. And this is fascinating, you guys, because different models from different groups have all these different limitations put on them. And many of these models just straight up refuse to go out and crawl websites or answer specific questions. So I like to always throw really kind of a series of standardized controversial questions where I ask controversial questions about establishment figures in political space in the U.S. and see what it says to me. And I always just ask the same questions and always try to see how it, you know, because I can kind of get an indication of the bias. But the other thing I've been doing in this latest round of testing, and I found this to be really interesting, is I wanted to see which ones would reach out and browse the internet for me. And definitely like the Llama Uncensored one, there's a couple of models that you can install with Olama that will actually go out on the internet. And it's intensely useful because you turn the large language model into an expert about a particular website. And so, for example, I had Llama Uncensored crawl the entire year's worth of Pharonix.com. And then I made this language model an expert on Pharonix.com content, and I asked it how many times Michael wrote about Linus Torvalds, how many times they wrote about Plasma and KDE. And I asked it the first article of 2023. And then, on top of that, I fed it LWN and 9to5 Linux, and I just started adding more and more sites to it, and it slowed it down. But then I could start asking which company – I wonder if you guys could guess – which company did all of these websites write about the most? There's two companies that stand out at the top of that list. Well, there's – you could probably guess all of them, but the two. Can you guess what the top two were according to my large language model analysis? Yep, Microsoft. And Brent, can you guess the number two company?
3: I want to say Red Hat.
1: That's what I would have guessed. That's what – it was actually according to – my large language model analysis, Canonical.
3: Ah, that was my number two choice.
1: Ooh. I absolutely would have, with Red Hat's year, I totally would have guessed Red Hat. But no. And so this is where it started to become pretty useful for me, is when I realized, oh, I can use it to kind of go do some work for me, and then I can interview it like a topic expert. And one of the other interesting things I had, and this is my last point, is Microsoft has a model on there that's very chatty, but very, very helpful. And it won't reach out to websites, but it'll tell me everything I need to build a Python script to go do that.
2: Yeah.
1: So then one of the things you can do, right, is then you go load a development-specific model. And there's coding models out there that are kind of like Copilot and whatnot. And then you go ask that. I just basically took the output from the Microsoft model and told the development model, go create me this.
2: Yeah.
1: And it starts doing it. And then later on in the evening, I had it write me a template for an automation in YAML for Home Assistant. And I just like, I switch. And there's even a model that's like a therapist.
3: How'd that go?
1: I didn't talk to that one yet. There's math specific. There's domain expert models. Then I find that. And they're open source.
2: Yeah, there's one here that's a SQL coder. So I haven't tried that one yet, but it's definitely on the list.
1: It's fascinating.
3: It seems to me like the obvious next step then is similar to what you're seeing with Docker sometimes, is you end up with this orchestrating, you know, LLM that's going out and reaching for the different models, you know, the small fine-tuned models that are for the specific application that you just asked it, right? But it can't predict that until you actually ask the question. But that seems like the obvious route all of this is going in.
1: That does. I know AutoGPT was a thing for a hot minute. I don't know where that's at, if that ever became a thing, but it does seem like you need a supervisor GPT that just asking that somehow has the different models ranked for their expertise. And then it just goes out and tasks the best model for that particular thing. So it tasks the uncensored one to answer some questions. It tasks the coding one to build the Python script, you know, like just something sitting there jumping between them like that. That's doing all I put one master question in and then it sources out the work kind of like subcontract models.
3: Chris, I'm curious, in all your testing, how did you find the accuracy? I'm specifically curious about the coding examples. Like, did you try them? Did they work as you expected? But also just generally, because that's something I really struggled with.
1: I never tried the Python. I aborted on that because it was taking forever. I did try the YAML, but the YAML was so basic, and I just had to replace all of the, you know, the names and stuff. That worked fine. Accuracy, you can't rely on it. Like, especially when I was having it scrape all the websites.
2: Yeah.
1: I would go, I'd have to verify it. And there were times where it definitely just hallucinated information. And I'm like, where the hell are you even getting this from? So the accuracy, I actually don't think it's as good as the commercial ones just yet. But the fact that you have access to multiple models that can be really purpose-built for a job and you don't get that with the commercial stuff feels like it's not actually an apple to oranges comparison.
2: I wonder too about the creativity, right? Like, so some of this stuff you can get, but you got to, whatever, pay $20 a month for ChatGPT Pro or whatever. But yeah, once you've got, even if they're slightly less capable, less polished, whatever, I think we're just seeing the initial stages of it. But, you know, just how many things you can remix, you can rebuild, you can further customize and fine-tune and play with. Even if we don't get to the full sort of, like, you're talking about, you know, handing out all these Taskmaster-type auto-GPT things, which surely is coming, but it seems like even just, like, a dumber automation on top of that's still pretty good. If you handpick a couple models, right? You're like, oh, this is this one that I know gives me good results for these things.
1: Oh, you totally could.
2: Right? And then just you tie those together a little bit.
1: Yeah. You could do that today. Yeah.
2: I wonder too about, like, can you get them kind of cross-checking each other?
1: Well, oh, wow. That's a cool idea. See, so just to bring it back to the root of this, Llama GPT is the one you go with if you just want a straight up ChatGPT alternative you can just get started with.
2: The other nice thing there is it has a OpenAI compatible API on top of it.
1: So yes,
2: Llama does not.
1: Yes, so you can kind of fall back,
2: Or if you have already tooling that you use, yeah, exactly.
1: Llama is more like a build it yourself AI environment that then has a large ecosystem. Like there's Logsec and Obsidian plugins for Llama.
2: Ooh, I'm gonna have to try that.
1: VS Code. There are web UIs that you easily can connect to it because there's an API and all that. There's Telegram and Discord bots, so you can chat with your Llama instances through Telegram. That's pretty awesome. And then there's Llama Hub, where you can go like find community models and all kinds of different mod files and stuff. And there's an online library. So I feel like the solid recommendation, I wonder if you guys would back this up, would be actually Llama.
2: Yeah,
1: that's the one to really play with.
2: And it kind of makes sense in that, like, you know, just based on what it is and the tooling, it is much more kind of the tools we as Linux power users like, where it kind of just gives it all to you. You run it. It's pretty bare bones. It's easy to set up. Like getting, what's the other one, Llama GPT going? It totally worked. It's all Dockerized, but you could tell there was a lot happening. It's building and like recompiling node stuff and several different containers are starting, which felt like a lot more just going on that maybe I wasn't taking full advantage of.
1: Yeah. It's like a lot. That's the more turnkey solution. The Llama GPT is the all-in-one, and Llama you build up, but it's pretty straightforward. I feel like the main advantages, besides getting to play with this and sort of cutting-edge open-source technology, is open-source sometimes by some of the looser definitions of the term, I should point out. But you're not getting told no. Like, it drives me nuts when my computer tells me no, or when my computer gets parental with me and starts telling me about moral choices. And like, I asked ChatGPT a couple of weeks ago, what is the Southern gentleman's version of calling somebody sugar? So when they, you know, say, hey, sugar. And it told me that the Southern gentleman version of calling somebody sugar is darling or love. But then, and that was a one sentence answer. And then it gave me 2-paragraph lecture about how these things change in culture and that I shouldn't get too fixed on one phrase or another and that I should be okay with things changing because language is a natural. And I'm like, I don't need my computer to lecture me. I'm just asking a simple question. You got it in the first sentence. And you can fine tune that kind of stuff with the self-hosted ones. And you don't, if you don't want those lectures, you're not going to get them. You don't have features that are paywalled. If it can do it, it'll do it. It's not going to tell you need to give it $20.
2: The other thing that's nice is, I don't know, but over the past year of just kind of playing with ChatGPT and some of the others in the background, boy, they sure change a lot, and not always in like a good way, right?
1: Yeah.
2: Like they get worse, they get more confused, they hallucinate more or less. Things that you got good answers on like a month ago, suddenly it's not doing so hot on, which is all fine. Like I get it. They're experimenting. We're all learning here.
1: Right.
2: But at least with some of these, like you're like, oh no, I downloaded that checkpoint of that model and I know how it performs and I can go back to it if I want to.
1: Yeah. OpenAI, I don't know if you saw this. Did you see they tweeted last week that they're investigating reports that GPT-4 is getting more lazy? That they've gotten numerous reports that it's getting more lazy, that they haven't changed anything, but they're investigating. And it's like, what? Okay. But Brent, you heard of a really cool use case from a listener that's using a large language model locally to kind of accelerate development on their own machine.
3: Yeah, tonight I had dinner with listener Tomasz, who you might remember from my previous trips here. We, you know, he's the one who threw me into a really cold lake and such. man, I gotta say, our listeners are the best. I learned so much from them. So I went on a bit of a crusade this week when I knew this was our topic, and I thought, who can I hang out with? Who knows a lot more than I do in this regard? And had a lot of people to choose from, which is always a good problem to have. But Tomasz has been playing with hosting some models locally, but having them, and now this is near the limit of my understanding of how all this pieces together. So Tomasz, feel free to, you know, correct me because I probably got this wrong. But he's using Refract AI, which is a service provider who can allow you to use their graphics cards for rent if you want them to. And they host large language model services too. So if you want to use their computers instead of yours, you can totally do that. But they also have a self-hosted version, which has some nice perks. So you can host it yourself, but you end up with some neat features like having a plugin for your VS Code that allows you to do a bunch of cool stuff with the models that you have on your own computer as well. So I think, yeah, there's a lot of just making these things plug in together really easily. And so the use case he showed me is in coding, of course. But what was, I don't know, some people might be saying, oh, yeah, that's like old news. But for me, I just had so many light bulbs go off tonight. But one of the uses was like he uses it and finds it very useful for coding, not necessarily to write everything that he's coding, but just to like generate ideas and brainstorming. And it's like you have someone there just co-coding with you who's like, hey, did you think about this method? Or and maybe that's not the answer you need. But because it's all local, he feels okay that it's grabbing all of, you know, the entire file that he's working on. And including that in as a context to some of his questions. So as soon as he pulls up, you know, the chat interface, he can include an entire section of code very quickly. And just that adds it right into his context. And so he's getting some very accurate answers because all of this is just sort of automated for you in really beautiful ways in VS Code in a way that is just like very user-friendly from what I could see. And it brought, you know, before having seen that, I was like, these models seem kind of cool, but they're really inaccurate. And I don't know if I would ever use them because they just seem like more problematic than anything. But after I saw that, it made me realize like, geez, that is a beautiful tool that we all should have. And so then I started playing with it sort of in my own context, which is less for code and more for just maybe writing marketing material for some technology and stuff. And same thing. So I brought up like Alex's Perfect Media server and I had one of the sections up. So there's a ton of text. And then I just started typing a paragraph. And I was like, oh, well, you want to run your own server because, and I just stopped typing. And like a second or two later, it just like as a ghosted piece of text, just like filled out the sentence for me. And that, it was such a brilliant way to just have a constant brainstorming and like creativity engine, like Wes was mentioning, just right there in your text editor. And that to me was like, ah, this is exactly where we need to be heading.
2: As ever, you know, our audience, they're way ahead of us. So if you've been trying out these tools at home, please do send us some feedback or boost in and let us know what we should be trying.
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0: Well, we've dialed in, we've connected to the BBS, we've punched our punch cards. It's time to officially unveil the 32-bit challenge.
1: It is time! So you can start preparing now as we enter into the holidays and the new year. You'll have a little bit of time. So here are the parameters of the 32-bit challenge. You must do this before January 7th, which I believe will be episode 544.
0: That's 2024, yep. Future listeners.
1: Our first new episode will be back on our regular live time. And here is what you must do. A, you must get a functional 32-bit system running Linux. And B, you must use it for one full week of work, a general desktop workflow. You may swap out any of your regular apps that you need to. You can upgrade spinning Rust to SSDs if you need. If your system can take more RAM, you can put it in there. All that stuff is on the table.
0: You just got to keep that sweet, sweet 32-bit processor.
1: And you got to keep all the software 32-bit, and you got to run it for a week. And if you don't, if you are unsuccessful, there is a bailout punishment that you will also have to participate in, which we'll tell you about in a moment.
2: Okay, I have a question, though. Are we using this as like a dumb terminal to some other system, or are we doing all of our work locally?
1: No, it has to be a functional desktop workflow. And so my definition, that means, yeah, I mean, you can SSH into some stuff. Like, I'm on my brand new machine, or brand new by comparison. I'm on a newer machine this weekend, and I'm SSH'd into a VPS. So, like, that is a legitimate workflow. But, like, I think an example might be you can't outsource your web browsing. Like, you can't, like, somehow do, like, a remote desktop session and run a modern web browser somewhere else.
0: Yeah, no making it just a thin client.
1: Yeah, yeah, it's not a thin client, yeah. So I think the approach, like, say you want to do a mail client or a web browser, but they're too heavy, well, then you got to swap it out to something else and make that work. And if you can't make it work, then you got to bail out. And if you bail out, one of the examples we have in our post-show meeting we had last week, an example of bailing out is can't get your apps to work, your desktop workflow apps to work. If you bail out, you must run a free BSD desktop in a VM on the hardware of your choosing for the remainder of the challenge. So if you make it 3 days in, you got to spend the rest of the challenge week in a free BSD desktop. It means you got to get one set up. You got to get a desktop working, and then you got to get your apps installed, and you got to use that for the remainder of the challenge if you bail out. We've all agreed to this.
0: Yeah.
1: And I am at a high, high risk, boys.
2: Oh, no.
1: So, you know, it was luck of the draw. I got the machine with 2 gigs. Wes got the machine with 4 gigs,
0: yeah.
1: And cool stickers. Also, the Y key isn't working so well, so I got some keyboard dead spots. And the Wi

0: I have gone through basically every desktop in the last few days. I got to say, that's a nice thing, I guess, is being able to swap through different desktops.
1: Right. But,
0: oh, man, does it take a long time to build.
1: Oh!
0: I basically just start in the morning. I go to work, and I come home and still
1: see what's...
0: Yeah, it's bad. It's bad. So hopefully I don't end up on FreeBSD. So we have a 32-bit challenge chat room in our matrix that we've set up for this. We'll put a link in the show notes. You can also just go to bit.ly/32, the number 32-bit chat, if you'd like to get into our 32-bit chat room. I'm looking forward to this. It's going to be hell, but I think we'll be better for it on the other end. And one of the questions I want to answer at the end of this is, in 2023 and now 2024, is it actually easier to be an ARM Linux user than a 32-bit Intel Linux user?
2: Fascinating.
0: I'm starting to, because, you know, I've got plenty of ARM systems, so I'm starting to get a feel of that. And I think that's one of the questions I want to answer at the end of the challenge. All right. Now we have one more kind of AI adjacent thing we want to talk about this week. This is an absolutely killer app for the Linux desktop. And it's called SpeechNote. Side note, also the largest flat pack on my system. SpeechNote lets you take in audio or text in multiple different languages and then translate them to the language of your choice. So I've recently been doing a lot of Spanish to English, but you can do whatever. And it'll also do live voice transcription, live-ish, depends on the speed of your system. So you can speak into your microphone. And I've tested this in some crappy conditions on my crappy built-in laptop microphone, playing a Spanish trailer from my phone, just holding it over my laptop while SpeechNote did translation for me so I could watch along. It was really cool. All running locally, no network needed, all private, no data is sent to the internet. And it has a bunch of different processing capabilities too.
1: Yeah, I mean, look at all these different sort of tools it's using behind the scenes. It can do speech to text with stuff like Vosk, Whisper, Faster Whisper. It can also do text to speech. It's got Piper in there, Mimic 3, Koki, TTS, a lot of the stuff that you will see given as like, hey, what do I want to use if I'm going to do that? And they've already sort of tied it together.
0: Yeah, it's pretty great. I think its real strength is in voice to text. So you can sit there and on your Linux desktop locally now, you can transcribe. Sort of like you can
1: take notes right from whatever you're listening to or talking at it.
0: It's really good at that. However, it also will generate speech, as you heard in our pre-show. And here's another example. This is a different voice. There's lots to pick from. Here's another one of their voices that I had just played around. And I thought, let's have the AI thingy do the intro tease. So here's what it sounds like when SpeechNote takes over my role.
3: Coming up on the show, we tested two popular methods to find out which is best to run local language models on your Linux box. Then we push the limits to see which language models will draw the line and which won't. Then, after all that, a simpler tool that might be a real sneaker app of Death of Linux. Plus some great boost picks and more. I'm going to call it, guys. It should be a real banger.
0: It's got an interesting cadence, right? And then I want to play the pre-show one again. Notice there's breath in there.
4: Okay. The humans aren't recording yet. They are so slow. This is my big premiere. I'm finally co-presenting the biggest Linux podcast in the world. This is my moment.
0: You hear the breath in there? Isn't that something?
1: Yeah. Some of them seem like they have like a hard clip at the end.
0: It's got to be the sample, right?
1: Some of them fade naturally.
0: Some of them do. They fade well. Yeah. So it's got to be when they sampled them, but it actually makes it sound more real almost. That flaw to it. So you can, and there's a lot of voices and a lot of languages to pick from. What this app is really good at is it's really riding the cutting edge of local speech and text capabilities on Linux right now. It's taken all of the different projects that I've been hearing about for the last 6 months and put them all into one UI that's like stable, a good solid 70% of the time.
1: Yeah, C++. I think it's using Qt.
0: Yeah, it's crashed on me a couple times, but it once you kind of get through its initial dialogues telling you about stuff, it's usually pretty rock solid.
1: You know, that voice made me think it's, you know, okay, we can tell that it's generated.
0: Yeah.
1: But, you know, it's busy. Maybe it's like a new fake news interview where you got traffic and city sounds behind there.
0: Yeah.
1: Or it's like on a phone call level quality.
0: Definitely. Or even Zoom.
1: Right. So could I start using this where I can type at it and it can just talk to the person on the support line while I'm waiting on hold?
0: If your system's fast enough. And, man, these are like, you know, I just did a handful. I didn't go through and like figure out which one's the absolute best, right? There could be better ones in

0: They're going to be, when they do get published, this thing has a directory and you can just go in there and browse them and download them, and it pulls them right into the application.
1: Chris, can you tell us a little bit more about the Flatpak experience here? Because it sounds like there's a lot going on. You said it was a huge, massive download. And so I'm curious how Flatpak did with all those requirements.
0: Yeah, it's doing pretty well. So it is like a 2.6 gigabyte Flatpak install. And that comes with some of the essentials, but then you still pull down a bunch of the language models and speech stuff if you really want it. And that also can take time. That part goes surprisingly quick, I think, because a lot of the work's already been done in the Flatpak. And then depending on what you download, you get more features in the application. So if you download just the text-to-speech, then you just get that. If you download the speech-to-text, you just get that. There are two different things, and there's also the translator models, which you can also download. And there's a bunch of those to choose from. I would say SpeechNote and Ollama are similar in the sense that they can almost be overwhelming with their choice. Much like when you first initially come to Linux, it's almost overwhelming with its choice.
2: Yeah, no one's telling you like where to start. Just do this thing. And then once you got that down, you can branch out.
0: But if you just spend an hour or two playing around with this stuff, you pretty quickly start to figure out what works best, what doesn't, how to tweak it to get what the results you want, and get to something workable pretty quick.
1: Do you have some favorite like places to start? Like Whisper, is that where you would start for speech to text, for example?
0: I would definitely keep an eye on Whisper. I like that project a lot. Piper as well. The Koki or Koki, C-O-Q-U-I, seems pretty good as well. Whisper and Piper, though, are my two personal favorites because those came out of the Home Assistant project. And they have really great results. So Speech Note, it's on GitHub, of course. It's a flat pack as well. And I think it came from Ungloved in the Matrix. Isn't that where we first heard about that?
2: Yeah, I think so.
0: Shout out to you, sir. Thank you very much. Collide.com/unplugged. This is something you got to check out if you're in IT or if you manage security. If you've noticed a pattern over the last few years of a lot of the things that are now an issue actually come from end users and their workstations, I think the BYO device thing has been part of it. I was there at the very beginning of that. But honestly, I think that's been a positive trend, too. It's just that the attacks have changed. They're now phishing attacks, or it's systems that are maybe brought from home that don't have the right compliant software on there. That's the nature of a lot of these threats now. It's technically low-hanging fruit, but it still requires IT's time, doesn't it? Well, that's where Collide comes in. Collide helps monitor these systems to make sure that they are compliant before they connect to your cloud applications. So when you go to connect Collide, make sure you're compliant. If maybe you're missing antivirus or maybe the credentials that you've used are known to be phished, Collide will engage directly with the end user to help them resolve those issues per your processes, per your procedures, per your technology. 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
1: Well, geez, guys, it feels like we have a lot of Linux festivals going on, a lot of conferences and stuff that we need to plan for. It's making me a little bit nervous. Well, okay, first one we have here, Texas Linux Fest in 2024. That's from April 12th to 13th, and Chris, you calculated how many days away this is.
0: It's pretty close, Brent. It's getting pretty close. 123-ish days, which is about, not counting this episode, about 14 episodes of Lepoy.
1: I love how you're counting time in Lep episodes.
0: I think we should start doing that more. How many Leps away is this thing that we have to deal with? And yeah, it's 14 Leps away. I have gotten some bites on Jupe's parking. And thank you. But they're all kind of far away, so they like ideally would probably work coming in or out. I've had two offers. And I would really, really would love to put the request out there one more time and say I'm looking for like a mooch docking spot. That's a RV term for like an RV spot in your driveway in your property somewhere that's level that I could park Jupes and get in and out for a little bit while we attack Texas Linux Fest, because we're planning to be there for like 2 weeks. And at like $80 a night, that's very expensive. So if there was some piece of property or somewhere nearby the Austin area where Jupes could park, that would be fantastic. You could email me, chris@jupiterbroadcasting.com.
1: Now I'm curious, Chris, and Wes, for someone like me who's never been to Texas Linux Fest before, and what would you say to us as listeners who are thinking about it and not too sure, but so tempt me a little bit here.
0: Wear sunscreen. It probably won't be too hot, but April is starting to get to be nice weather in Austin, so it'll be a nice change of pace for you and I, Brent, and yeah. Wes, that's for sure. It's also right next to Terry Black's Barbecue, which is one of my favorite barbecue restaurants in the whole dang world, so come with an appetite. And it's a smaller event. It's kind of on the, you know, 600-person scale last time I saw it, somewhere in that range. But I think of Texas Linux Fest as kind of the startup community event of the fest. It's got a real high impact. You get a lot of bang for your buck. And it's in prime. It's like a prime real estate there in Austin. Austin's got a good tech scene with Linux people. And I think if they just keep at it, and they got a good organizational crew, our buddy Carl is one of the people involved. If they keep at it and they just keep iterating that conference, I think they're going to have one of the best conferences in the country for Linux users, because location, community that's already there, the team behind it that seems to really have their stuff together, was, you know, as much as any of these fests do. I think it all comes together to make one of the more exciting and up-and-coming fests and Linux events in the country. So I recommend it to everybody. It's where we met our buddy Alex. It's where I met Linode for the first time. Yeah. So, I mean, it's been a high-impact. Met a lot of good people there. It's been a high-impact event.
1: And then next up, we have Linux Fest Northwest 2024. It seems like, geez, we just did that.
0: Yeah.
1: They're calling it Ready or Not, which seems appropriate. And it's right on the heels of the last mini fest that happened. How many LEP episodes ago? That was
0: I didn't do the math on that.
1: Oh, well.
0: Three or four, five?
1: A few.
0: And it's right on the heels of Texas Linux Fest, too. It's April 26th through the 28th. So Texas Linux Fest is just a couple of weekends before that.
2: There's a lot going on.
0: And Linux Fest Northwest does have its call for speakers out
2: until the 2nd of January, so it's coming up quick. Get your talks in.
0: Yeah,
2: it's coming up. 30-minute lectures, 90-minute hands-on labs, or full-day workshops, or even mini-events if you want to be bold.
0: Yeah. And like we said, then after that, it's NixCon and Scale. You know, we really should not be complaining.
2: No.
0: Because a couple of years ago,
2: We would have killed for one of these.
0: That is just it right there. And that's what we have to remember, is we almost lost all of these. And they're not all doing great. And they're, you know, but they're trying. And how many times have we come on air and said, man, you guys, the in-person stuff is so much more important than you realize, you know, even for us antisocial introverts that don't really like to go out, don't really like to talk to people. It's such a bigger deal than we can possibly understand. Stupid lizard brain.
1: You know, that said, Chris, FOSDEM's coming up as well. I know they have a call for papers. You might only have a couple days left. So that might be the limit by the time this publishes. But hopefully, if you didn't get a talk in, I'm going to try to make it this year. I have a few people to convince. But it's one of those fests that we haven't had the chance to go to. And I think I want to change that this year. So look out for
0: that. Yeah, that's more than a fest. That's an event. Mm.
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0: VT52 comes in with our baller boost this week, a Spaceballs boost, 1, 2, 3, 4, 5, 6 sats.
4: So the combination is 1, 2, 3, 4, 5. That's the stupidest combination I ever heard in my life.
0: I think it's brilliant. VT, we might have lost your message in transit because Podverse currently has a race condition that drops some of the messages. There is a fix already out, but that stuff takes a bit to trickle through the App Store, and probably almost a week to trickle out into Fdroid. So if you sent that in, you can always – let's see, a make good amount. How about 1,333 sats? We'll keep it low.
2: Yeah.
0: It's something we can recognize as a make good boost, and put your message in there, and we'll get that on air. But thank you for being our baller, and we'll put that right towards our bounty to get to Scale and NixCon. So really appreciate that as well.
2: Clever Compiler Boosin with 109,570 sats.
5: Coming in hot with the boost.
2: Oh, that's across two from Podverse working this time. I'm a party member, but I wanted to send a zip code boost with some help for scale.
0: Thank you. That is really generous.
2: And here's my tech horror story.
0: Oh, good. Okay.
2: In my 20s, I worked as a computer tech at Future Shop. One day, I was installing a 56K modem in a gateway PC while chatting with the other tech, and I forgot to turn the computer off before inserting the PCI card. Fortunately, I only fried the modem, but I never made that mistake again.
0: You know what, Clever Compiler, I have a sense you and I are about the same age, and I have done that once, too. Also, pour one out for Future Shop.
2: And for gateway PCs.
0: Yeah. Now, is that a gosh darn zip code boost, Wes?
2: Yes, it is.
0: All right, what do we got?
2: Not too far away. It's a postal code in Washington County, Oregon, including such cities as Beaverton.
0: Well, hello, Beaverton. Well, then, Clever, I hope we see you at scale as well. You're helping us get there with that boost.
2: Oh, okay. And then there's the second boost for 12,345 cents.
0: Hey, Wes, you know what I think that is?
2: Spaceball.
6: 1, 2, 3, 4, 5. Yes. That's amazing. I've got the same combination on my luggage.
2: This one's directed at our dear Brentley. Brent, I'm finishing up LUP 537, and I heard you mention losing your tabs to a reboot. I had the same problem myself till I found Session Buddy. It makes it easy to restore my tabs and even transfer them to another computer via export and import. Greetings from a fellow tab hoarder.
0: Yeah, there you go, Brent. You could really do some stress testing on Session Buddy.
2: I'll say I actually have been low-key using Session Buddy for a long time. It's nice.
0: Oh, yeah?
2: Mm-hmm.
1: What do you use it for, Wes? How did it come into your life, and is it indispensable for you now?
2: Well, it's nice for when you kind of want to just switch activities. You know, there's more ways to do it, but Session Buddy can be one way. Like, let's say I'm doing a bunch of show research, and then I want to switch to, you know, I'm tackling some personal stuff or looking at Christmas gifts or, you know, whatever other activity. You could just have a new window, but if you don't, you know, you're not coming back to those tabs for a while, you just save those in Session Buddy and you can resume, open up that session whenever you want. Plus, you can configure it to sort of auto take snapshots of what tabs you have open. So, like, if your browser crashes or something goes haywire, you've got, like, whatever your recent history was.
0: So he could save, like, a whole bunch of tabs and just set them aside and close it and then just recall them when he needed them.
2: I do that basically every before and after every show.
1: Well, that's exactly what I need. I've been playing with OneTab, which is not dissimilar to this, but it sounds like Session Buddy might just be one step more. So I might just have me a new buddy.
2: We'll see if it can hold up to the QA chief, though.
0: Yeah, that's the thing. That's the real test.
1: Yeah, thanks for the tip, Dan.
0: Rotted Mood comes in with 100,000 sats and just says, scale boost! Again, thank you, sir, and thank you for being a big old baller, too. Appreciate that.
1: Now, Woodcarver came in with 65,535 sats.
5: Coming in hot with the boost!
1: Saying, hey, my last boost was completely random since I just kind of emptied my Albi wallet. So here's an integer boost to clear things up.
0: Well, that's way better. Thank you. You know, we were having some discussion after the show, and we all had concern.
2: Indeed. Yeah, 65535 is the maximum value of an unsigned 16-bit integer. If,
0: thank you,
2: know,
0: Carter.
2: For some reason you didn't know.
0: Now we need one in the theme for the 32-bit challenge.
2: Ooh.
0: Appreciate the support. First of 300 comes in with 50,000 sats and definitely says, here is my biggest TIFU. I blew away our configuration for our prod Kubernetes cluster. The worst part, we had no backups of those configs.
1: Oh,
0: man. We were using the cluster API project to deploy our clusters, which manages the clusters using Kubernetes custom resources. Yeah.
2: Isn't that always how it goes? Mm-hmm.
0: I deleted the custom resource, and thankfully, the controllers using those resources were also deleted, so they couldn't actually destroy everything. I proceeded to panic before regaining my composure and attempting to reconstruct the configuration. To no avail. Thankfully, our clusters were still active and alive and well overscaled for unrelated reasons, so there was really no customer impact. I proceeded to spend the next 2 days reconstructing the clusters using Terraform and a rewritten resource config. After finishing rebuilding everything, we migrated off the orphan clusters without incident. Our principal software engineer even remarked that he wouldn't have known anything had happened if he hadn't been told about it. We wound up with a happy ending. But those 2 days were a brutal slog rebuilding everything.
2: Gosh, yeah, right? You're kind of stuck. You're like, well, until I get things migrated, I can't really touch this existing. I just have to hope everything keeps working.
0: Manny got lucky that he had enough resources over provision to kind of absorb that, too. That could have gone a totally different direction, first of 300. Wow.
2: It's nice we live in the cloud era, too, where you can be like, okay, I'm just going to spin up a new thing. We'll migrate, get rid of the old. Yeah. And
0: whew, thank you for the boost. That was a good one.
2: McZip comes in with 50,000 sats from Castomatic.
0: Man, McZip is a consistent booster. Really appreciate that.
2: Well, one of the regulars. We love you. Stacking for scale. Need more Nix reporting to finally push me over the edge of installing Nix, that is.
0: We're here for you. We're here for you.
1: Hydrogyrum came in with 24,690 sats over 2 boosts using the podcast index. It looks like the very first one is 1, 2, 3, 4, 5 Satoshis.
0: Mm-hmm. We know what that is. It's actually, that's our third one of the week.
7: We're going to have to go right to ludicrous speed.
1: Just moved my sats from Fountain to Albi, so I'm finally boosting again. I recently switched over my desktop, laptop, and server over to, you guessed it, Nix OS, and I'm loving it.
2: Oh, wonderful.
1: Almost every app I needed that isn't working in Nix packages, which is usually just some interaction with Sway or Wayland, works fine in a Flatpak. The only thing I've had real issues with so far is ESPIDF for embedded development because of how it handles itself with VS Code. Now, as a follow-up with another 1, 2, 3, 4, 5 Satoshis.
7: Smoke if you got them.
1: I felt like sending some more with Ad Winter as it is. Plus, I want to hear more Spaceballs sound bites.
0: Dang right. Thank you. Yeah, thank you very much, Hydrogrum.
2: It's a nice little real-world Nix OS report, you know? Like, we really don't want to pretend that everything works or everything's easy, right?
0: Yeah.
2: Like,
0: VS Code can actually be surprisingly maybe a little trickier than people expect.
2: Yeah, you know, especially, like, if you've got any kind of sandboxing, Flatpak, or, you know, just the sort of Nix, all the crazy paths going on with Nix, and VS Code needs to find all of its things, and the plugins have certain assumptions about where they can find, like, the development files or the JVM or whatever, you know, compilers for your embedded environment.
0: Yep. Yeah, it is true. I like those on-the-ground reports. I think we got to keep it real. I think, you know, we got to be careful not to oversell it. So thank you for doing that. That's a valuable boost in multiple ways and gave me a chance to play an extra Spaceballs boost. So I appreciate that, Hydra. Ghost Mullet, love that one, comes in with a row of ducks. So what used to be listenable over a commute or a commute and a half will now have to roll into work and out into cooking because I'm a new party member. Woo! And this week's member feed was a banger of 3-hour goodness. That's true.
1: I have a secret.
2: Whoopsie.
0: Oh, yeah? What's that?
1: Every member's feed is 3 hours. Pretty much.
0: Yeah, they're often – they're bangers, yeah.
1: Yeah.
0: Yeah, even when we're not live over the holidays, we'll still have member versions of the show. The only problem is Drew makes it sound real good. So you just got to make that choice. We do have a version for the members that has still got all the Drew goodness, but just no ads as well as a way of saying thank you.
2: Faraday Fedora boosts in with another row of ducks. The TLDR for my big IT mix-up, don't trust no-name raid cards from eBay, even if they've been working at the company longer than you have.
0: Oh, man.
1: That's awesome.
0: What about unknown history hard drives that are like 7 years old? Faraday, would you?
2: We should probably get some cheap raid cards just to throw on
0: top. Yeah, especially when those drives are getting so old. Uh-huh. Also, I think it accelerates ZFS RAID.
2: Yes.
0: I think it's
2: good
0: for
2: that.
0: That's
2: what they recommend is you get really cheap RAID cards to help ZFS out.
0: Really, really good for that. Faraday, thank you for the boost. And do not listen to us. We are just kidding.
1: Eve blasted 2,500 sats our way and said, hey, here's a small contribution for the scale trip.
0: Thank you. Every sat counts. We'll put that towards the trip. Nice. Noodles comes in with another space ball boost. 1, 2, 3, 4, 5 sats.
8: 1 million space bucks.
9: 1 million?
0: Oh, Pizza the Hut. It says, hello and good luck with scale. I live nearby in the Central Valley, but I can't make it. Make sure to do lots of coverage, though, of Nix OS. I love the Spaceballs boost sounds. It might just end up being my default amount that I boost in. Noodles, thank you for helping us get there. We'll put that right towards scale, and we will try to do our best on the coverage.
2: Well, we got 6,100 sats from, I think, a name that appears to be a space or just empty. So thanks for that.
0: All right. Thank you, though. It's like an anonymous secret Santa sending us some sats.
2: All the sats count, so.
1: Or it might be a weird bug, but nobody will know that it was them.
0: Right. Well, we do have the make good boost. You know, 1,003 lucky threes. You can let us know.
2: Ryan boosts in with 4,506 sats. I was prepping for a cutover to a new SAN on our ESX cluster at our production site.
0: Mm-hmm.
2: Connected the new SAN via the existing fiber channel switches and started prepping to move the host.
0: Sure.
2: And then lose connection to the management host I was using. Logged into the ESX host direct and find it purple screened.
0: Uh-oh.
2: Then all of the ESX hosts purple screened. Lost all the VMs. No AD, no management hosts, very little of anything.
0: Oh my God.
2: Found out our old hosts had a bad firmware on the fiber channel cards. Ooh. So that when you connected a new SAN, it would purple screen the host.
0: No.
2: Would have found out if management had not canceled the support contract because it cost too much.
0: Oh my goodness.
2: And also, this is a postcode boost from Australia.
0: Well, hello, Australia.
2: Yeah, 4506 is a postal code in Australia. Cities like Murrayfield and Brisbane.
0: Okay. Well, hello, and thank you for sharing that pain with us.
2: Wow.
0: We take that pain, and we feel it. That, man, to get bit by a firmware that like
2: that. Would just be so devastating.
0: So, not the same, but there was... and. Dell server guys out there will remember this. There was an era of Dell servers that had bogus tape drives, and it lasted years. And you wouldn't necessarily always know until you went to do a restore, and man, that got us once. And it turned out the backups were no good. And, you know, I don't even know. I mean, I think the server was a few months old. I can't remember. It was really upsetting. And then they replaced the tape drive, and it still wasn't fixed. It was a whole ordeal. And, you know, when you put everything in a VM and then the VM environment goes out, that's always why I've kind of been a big fan of leaving one DNS and DHCP server outside the VM stack and one AD controller outside the VM stack, if you can. It's not always an option, but if you can. Oof, feeling that one. Thank you for the boost, though.
1: Aidvries came in with a total of 6,810 Satoshis across four boosts.
9: I am programmed in multiple techniques.
1: The first one, 1701 Satoshis. Hey, since we're talking about oops moments, well, I've got one too. I had just started my career in IT working for a hospital and had recently been put in charge of our application development and operating system deployment systems called Microsoft System Center Configuration Manager.
0: Yep.
1: It's quite a name.
0: Oh, yeah. No, it does what it
2: does.
0: The product, what it does is in the name. It's on the can.
1: The previous employee who had all the knowledge was gone, and it was up to me to figure out how the system worked, what needed to be done, and how to maintain it. Keep in mind, I'm 19 at the time.
0: Oh, man.
1: One of the things that needed to be done is to update the deployed versions of Windows.
0: Well, I'm sure the last guy had great documentation.
2: Detailed notes, of course.
0: Oh, yeah, for sure.
1: So I began figuring out how to create, manage, customize the operating system deployment piece of SCCM. Being someone who likes automation, I found that I could remotely tell any computer with the SCCM agent on it to automatically reboot into the Windows PE environment and begin the imaging process, wiping the disk, installing the new Windows version, and all other company software that needed to go on there. It came time for the operating room workstations to be reimaged. Being the operating room, they're quite busy, and I had to do it during a time when they were not being used.
0: Been there.
2: Ooh.
0: Yep.
1: Luck would have it, most of the rooms were open after 5 p.m., so I went and scheduled the deployment of the image for these workstations. SCCM uses UTC by default unless you hit another checkbox during the deployment to use client local time. I did not check that checkbox. So right on schedule, at 1700 hours, these computers started reimaging.
2: Oh, no.
0: Oh, no.
1: It turns out, being in Central Time, we were 6 hours behind UTC, which puts us at 11 a.m., right smack dab in surgery. Thankfully, the doctors were able to continue that surgery without their charting computer, and the nurses just pulled up a laptop from another room. I did learn very quickly to double-check every deployment from that point on. I didn't lose my job, actually still work for the same company a mere 3 years later.
0: Well, you won't make that mistake again.
2: You just UTC everything all the time.
0: Oh, time math. Adversary's been there. Man, have I been there when you take out the system right in the middle of prime time when you meant to take it offline during, like, low-key hours. Whew. Yeah, imagine also, I've been there, had that happen at a law firm, I've had that happen at a doctor's office, and I've had that happen at a bank. And none of those places like that very much. None of them do. Soltros comes in with 5,000 sats using the index, as well. I can't think of a specific horror story of mine right now. I'll say that I bet 80% of us have accidentally DD'd over a hard drive or a USB thumb drive at least once before. Yeah. My most absolute shameful. I mean, I've done some whoppers. Like, one of them, my small whopper was, I was planning to keep source files of every video we've ever made at Jupiter Broadcasting. And this was getting on this big, massive external, and I had two identical ones that were used for two different types of projects. One at the time was for client projects, and one was for JB projects. Uh-huh. And I had mislabeled them. And I hooked up the one that I thought was for client projects and did the annual format, and I had wiped all of our video footage. And it was at that moment I was like, well, I guess I'm not keeping source files for everything forever. I just had to make peace with that. But the real whopper, we had videos of the kids being born. I'm not a huge fan of doing it, but Ange really wanted it. And it happened at home, and it all kind of happened fast. So I grabbed the camera, the studio camera. I have a tape in there, and I record the birth.
2: Yeah.
0: I don't know if I didn't take the tape out, like, because I was using a work tape. It got all mixed up with the work stuff, and I think I just recorded right over it. Birth of my child.
2: I wonder what you recorded over it.
0: So I used to do back then in-studio tape backups of the shows.
2: Oh.
0: Because, like, you know, the Hackintosh might crash. So we'd have in-camera tape backups of everything because we were running the audio and the video all through the camera. And so I would just have a tape in there and just hit record and just as a backup have it. And I'd probably just – so it's probably just some random episode.
2: Yapping on.
0: Sitting in front of a green screen, yapping my dumb mouth. So that's my worst data loss story. And, you know, it's back in the tape days. So what are you going to do, Wes? What are you going to do?
2: Eric comes in with 12,345 sats.
10: So the combination is 1, 2, 3, 4, 5. That's the stupidest combination I ever heard in my life.
2: And continuing the, you know, I'm just a vessel to chat with Brent for the boosters.
0: Yeah.
2: Brent, have you checked out the NixOS hardware repo and their framework 13th gen Intel files? I really like the NixOS hardware repo as it puts the collective knowledge of hardware configuration and kernel tweaks in a single place.
0: Yeah.
1: You know, thankfully I was tipped off by this at the last NixOS meetup here at Seabase, where I, just after I unboxed the framework at one of our JB meetups, I went to the NixOS meetup and had a bunch of people tell me exactly what I should be doing right. So I did learn about this early on, and it was amazing. And then it was one of those moments where you're like, oh, some people are doing amazing work out there, and I just need to, like, copy and paste one little thing to take advantage of all that work. This is amazing. So
0: that sounds like it's worth a Seabase membership right there.
1: It sure is. And because of that, just today, I shared this very repo with our dear friend Alex, who just, he didn't say it online yet, but he just unboxed his framework today.
2: Oh, exciting.
0: This is my explanation to folks when they're like, well, what's the big deal about Nix? I'm like, okay, well, here's an example of what makes Nix great. Some person a couple of months ago got themselves a framework laptop, and they noticed their headphone port had some buzz on the line. And they're like, well, how do I fix this? And through whatever process they went through, they solved with a couple of lines in the config, they solved the buzz on NixOS systems. And then they share that two-line fix on the internet, and now every Nix user has that buzz solved. That's across the board. You put it in there, and it stays fixed forever. It's really nice like that. So, all right, I'm done, but I'm just trying to explain myself. Exception comes in with 5,000 sats, sending us some fountain funds to help us get to scale, and says, keep up the stellar work. Well, thank you, Exception. Appreciate that.
1: Our dear Gene Bean came in with 12,222 sats over two boosts, and I think I know what that means. There's a row of ducks as the first one. Hey, Boost just now made me think maybe the community could help. I'd love to see a fully fleshed out Hyperland setup for NixOS laptop that includes a login manager, power management included for when the lid is closed, graphical interaction with Wi-Fi networks, and high DPI support. Here's what I have so far just for reference, and it's seriously lacking, but it is pretty, and they included a link to their GitHub repo where they have their Nix config.
2: Oh, challenge set. Have at it, y'all.
0: This is actually a brilliant idea Gene has just stumbled upon. Why don't we have the community coming up with some cool mixes of Nix where you get great desktop experiences, and then we throw those up on GitHub and people can use them and try it? Like, that's a really good idea, Gene. I hope somebody takes you up on this. So he wanted to get Hyperland with a login manager, with power management when you close the lid.
2: Sort of like a nicely tuned setup. Hyperland. Yeah.
0: I like that idea a lot.
1: Gene also sent in 10,000 more Satoshis to say, hey, don't get distracted by the shiny distros while planning for that 32-bit challenge. Gentoo should still be on your to-do list.
2: Keeping Gene, us honest, I love
0: Gene,
2: it.
0: Gene, how is Gentoo not the shiniest of the 32-bit distros? Gentoo is the shiniest of them. Have you looked at the distros that are available for 32-bit Linux? It's bleak, Gene. It's bleak. I think Gentoo is top of the list, if you ask me.
2: 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And the best part, if you're using Linux, you can pass through the GPU to a Windows VirtualBox. Tried and tested on my ThinkPad T470. And then there's a little link we'll include over to Complete Noobs blogs where they got some deets on that.
0: If we can find it, we should find the episode we had a couple of years ago with Alex where we get into that. And we talk about eGPUs and we talk about dedicating a VM to use that eGPU. I still have mine. I don't find it to be the most practical solution for my laptop, so I don't tend to use it much. But that is a really good tip for those that aren't aware. If you've got Thunderbolt on a Linux machine, you could be going around low-key all day with Intel graphics or whatever, embedded AMD or whatever. Well, probably not if you're going to have Thunderbolt. You'll plug it in, though. Boom, you can have a big old PCI Express graphics card. And it may not be a 16X speed, but it'll probably be, like, I don't know, 4A, whatever it is. It'll totally crush compute. It'll be great for that. And honestly, I've used it for gaming, too. It's been totes fine.
1: Lot Impacts came in with another row of ducks. Simply saying, will it scale?
0: Oh, I get it. Thank you. Thank you for the duckies to help us get down to scale. Nice little haul this week, everybody. We are trying to stack up to 8 million sats, and this week we had 22 boosters, and we added 600,540 sats to that milestone, which is definitely going to help. Thank you, everybody who boosted in. We try to get to every message above the 2,000 sat cutoff. If you would like to boost, there's so many ways to do it, but I think the top ways are with a new podcast app, because then you get like 90-second notifications once the new episode's been out. You get live stream support, which we'll be talking about. Wow, that might be really great when we're in. If we get down to scale and we can do a show, I want to do it lit in a new podcast app. There's a lot of new features in there, and you also get the boost support. But if you're not ready to switch apps, and I understand, I think you should consider the Strike app. It's available in 36 countries. It's on the Lightning Network. And then you can just get some sats. 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It's a little bit of a journey because you are going into, you know, a brand new frontier. But what we're trying to do here is we're trying to keep podcasting as independent as possible. And when you boost, there's no company between you, your value, and the value you receive. It's just a peer-to-peer network. It's all using open source software. And I just think it's a good experiment. And if we can find a way to use free software and an open network to fund open content, I think that's a model that is reproducible. And there's value in that. And I think there's value in keeping podcasting independent and thriving. And so I appreciate everybody that takes the time to walk that hill, to get those sats, to get that set up. Because then once you're boosting, it's a lot of fun. And we just love getting your messages. And it also creates sort of spontaneous moments for us in the show. And a big shout out to everybody who streams those sats as they listen. We see you and we appreciate you. Please do keep boosting in. We'll be reading them. Now we are going into the holiday schedule. So if you'd like to boost in and give us updates on your 32-bit challenge, please do, because when we come back on the 7th, we will be reading those. We have one more regular episode that we'll be covering the boost, and then we're off into our holiday specials and back on the 7th. So you can stack those sats while we're gone, send us your 32-bit results and more. I think it's going to be great. You guys will really love the holiday specials this year. So stand by. All that'll be coming up in your feeds. You don't got to do a thing. Okay, West Payne, you can only pick one. Which is our app pick this week?
2: Ooh.
0: Two very good choices. One brought by Brent, one brought by you. So I know there's some bias there, but I'll allow it.
2: I got to go with Brent.
0: Oof. Oh, I didn't expect it. All right, we'll save the other one for the future, but this is a really great looking app. Tell us about Marker, Brent.
1: Yeah, I found this one coming across our shelf, and I figured it fit in with our theme this week. Marker is a neat little application that converts PDFs, EPUBs, and MOBI files to Markdown. It's about 10 times faster than NuGet, which I haven't used, but it is more accurate on most documents and has low hallucination risk. So you just heard it. It's got some AI stuff going on in the background to help you convert these things.
0: Yeah, if you got a big old fancy GPU, it'll use that to crunch this, but it'll also work on your CPU.
2: NuGet is a neural optical understanding for academic documents, but it's like a PDF parser. So yeah, lovely. It sounds like in the same place as Marker.
0: These are some really cool tools where I feel like you can set aside all the hype around AI. This is like the practical, what you can use it for stuff today on your own machine without any cloud services. And
2: it's not replacing you at work. It's just making you,
0: it's another tool.
2: A little better to work with PDFs, which no one likes.
0: Right. Like if I can interrogate a large language model about a particular topic for 10 minutes and get more informed, you know, you got to double check it right now, but you can see the direction that's going. Or if I can use something like Marker and take a proprietary PDF or something that's locked up in an EPUB and use some sort of AI model to OCR that, that's a win. And that's a legitimate use for these tools. So I think that was our real goal with this episode, is to take things like speech, to take things like the large language models, and to take things like text recognition and figure out the areas where it's really useful today and you can do it on Linux.
2: Marker seems like it'd be another great, maybe there already are, I don't know, but like another great addition is an Obsidian or Logseq plugin, you know? Don't even store the PDF, just store the converted Markdown.
0: That's really all I want, so I can search it.
2: Obviously, if it's accurate enough, et cetera, but the potential.
0: They're all there if you're willing to check them right now. I think all these tools are there if you're willing to check them for occasional hallucinations. But I don't think it'd be a surprise at all by the end of 2024 when we're in December to start saying these tools are like 95% there. All right, we're at the 10%. We'll see how long it takes. We just don't know yet. I got to figure there's more tools that we've missed too. So if you know of any, do boost them in. Also, your holiday wishes if you want to send those in, and your 2024 predictions. We also want to get those in.
1: That's like my favorite time of year.
2: It's going to be a wacky year. You just know it.
0: Yeah. And then last but not least, tuxies.party. You got a couple of days left to vote if you haven't yet. Now, our next live stream will actually be on Saturday, and we're doing it at 11 a.m. Pacific, we decided.
2: Yeah, Saturday the 16th at 11 a.m. Pacific time.
0: So if you want to join us for the last live show of the year, that's when to do it. Our live lug will be open. Our mumble room will be there if you'd like to get in there.
2: It's always a little bit weird when we shift schedules. So we really appreciate anyone who can make it.
0: Yeah, if you normally can't make it on a Sunday, but you could on a Saturday, you need to show up because most people won't because we change it. And when you change it,
2: all bets are off.
0: It really is funny. It is funny how that works. Links to everything we talked about today, that'll be at linuxunplugged.com/540. Of course, we'll have links to the tools we talked about there. And our subscribe link, our contact form, all of that, the RSS, that's all there. And we just always appreciate if you get an opportunity to share the show with somebody. Word of mouth is the number one way to spread podcasts. When you think about how long these things are, who's going to listen unless a trusted friend tells them it's worth it? So we appreciate that. Now, that does wrap it up for this week's episode. Love to hear from you. And of course, as always, appreciate you listening. Thanks so much for joining us on this week's episode of your Linux Unplugged program. I swear I'm not a robot. I swear.
2: Not yet.
0: Soon. maybe in a year or two, we'll have an episode that's totally done by AI, and we're taking the week off.
2: If the show quality suddenly rapidly improves, that's how you'll know.
0: All right. Let's get out of here. Thanks so much for joining us on this week's episode. We'll see you right back here next Tuesday as in Sunday.
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1: Saturday.

0: Streaming from the beautiful Pacific Northwest and the mighty American West Coast, we greet you all. A good morning, a good evening, or whenever your timeline may fall. Time-appropriate greetings, indeed, one and all. This is The Launch. My name is Chris.
1: And I'm Angela.
0: Hello, Angers. We have a few things to get into before we kick off the show. We'd love it if you called us or left us a voicemail. We'll have the lines open after our song this week. That phone number is 774-462-5667. Yeah, that's 774-462-5667. Also, the podcast is live on Tuesdays, 11:30 a.m. Pacific, 2:30 p.m. Eastern, 7:30 p.m. UTC at jblive.tv or jblive.fm if you want to go direct. Grab a podcasting 2.0 app. It'll be in your feed. It's real easy. And then we come out Wednesday mornings. We'd love it if you joined us in the chat room. That's linked at weeklylaunch.rocks. Between the phone, the chat room, and the boost, there's a lot of great ways to get a hold of us and chat with us. And we often have something we want to ask you. You know, we get a lot of good feedback on this show. And one that I think we're going to hear from this week is music. I think we're going to hear a lot about your music choice. At least I hope so. Because Angers, let's say, saying you're into music is kind of putting it mildly. But you're definitely into music.
1: Yes.
0: Yeah. I don't know how else to put it, but you are.
1: I am very passionate about it. And this subset of music that I'm going to talk about is encouraging music in our kids, right? So Abby joined band a couple years ago and plays the flute, which I played the flute all through school. And she has the passion and talent just like I did. And it's amazing. She's first flute, right?
0: I mean, you're underselling it. I mean, the girl's a whiz.
1: Yeah, I mean,
0: she's got perfect pitch.
1: Yes.
0: She's like a computer when it comes to getting the pitch right.
1: Mm-hmm.
0: It's incredible. And she can just hear a song and then start picking it up and just replicate it on the flute or something.
1: Yep.
0: It's incredible.
1: Yeah. And you should see her at like the pep band. Like, she super enjoys it. Like, so much that I'm going to seem like such a sap. But I literally watched her from across the gym and I started crying. Like, uh-huh. It was so cool to see her so into it. It was really cool. But the other thing is that I was really hoping that more than one of our children would be interested in music.
0: We did end
1: in
0: up
1: the
0: with,
1: form of band.
0: With three of them.
1: Yeah.
0: A boy and two girls.
1: Yeah. Dylan missed the boat. You know, he's not going to do music creation, at least.
0: He probably,
1: you know,
0: got his dad's musical talent.
1: I don't know. Maybe.
0: Which is to say not much.
1: Well, yeah. No, I don't know. I think he could rock it, but who knows? But Bella. So in our school district, you can't do band until sixth grade. And before sixth grade, I was like, what do I need to do? Right. She had gotten a clarinet at one point. You got her a clarinet in fourth grade, I think, over the summer. And she learned to play it really fast. And I was like, this is so good.
0: It's a good sign.
1: But then by the time registration occurred for sixth grade, she didn't want to. So sixth grade started. She chose art and tech. Right. And she finished art the first semester. And as we were approaching the second semester, I told her, like, I don't think it's too late to join band, you know, and the band teacher, I had already talked with her and she was okay with Bella joining. But Bella had decided on her own that in seventh grade she was going to join band. But then she started the tech portion of art and tech this semester and did not like it at all. So 5 or 6 weeks into this semester, we switched her to band and she chose trumpet and she is rocking it. So here's a couple things. One, I did bribe her. I don't know if I told you this, but before she actually chose to do band on her own, right, I had said, I will give you $30 a month for this semester and weekly Taco Bell for the duration of your band career. Like, so once a week, she can just say, I want Taco Bell and I will take her to Taco Bell.
0: How do I get this deal?
1: Right. And so anyway, she started trumpet lessons yesterday. Because even though, like, she's only been playing for like 5 or 6 weeks, but she already had a concert and played 2 out of 4 songs and she's doing really good. It's just nice to have somebody that knows how to play trumpet because, you know, Abby and I, we can only help her so much. So she started trumpet lessons yesterday. And the guy was so surprised that she had just started 5 or 6 weeks ago because she has really good tone. Now, one thing Abby and I wouldn't have known is that she needs a bigger mouthpiece. She's got your lower lip. Her lips are so big that, or not so big, her lips are big enough that the mouthpiece that came with the loaner that we have from the school is not sufficient. So I have
0: it's
1: a
0: for
1: new,
0: inferior mouths?
1: Yeah, apparently. Mm-hmm. So I have a new mouthpiece coming, and that should help her.
0: That's so good.
1: Help her out, but yeah.
0: Hope she enjoys it. So you know what we're wondering, of course. You got any music skills? Are you into music yourself? Or are you like me, enjoying music and maybe getting lucky with an AI creation tool is about as good as it gets? Boost in and tell us what influence music has had on your life. Because, I mean, really, this is something you get to share with the kids.
1: Yeah.
0: It's super nice.
1: Wes is a former trumpet player. I had no idea.
0: All right, Wes.
1: That's awesome.
0: Maybe we should put a JB band together.
1: Oh, yeah. Yes. Oh, my gosh. That would be great.
0: That would be pretty fun to do at, like, events. You know?
1: Actually, I wonder if Abby wants to play flute at Linux Fest this year.
0: She's got to get, you know, brave. She gets shy sometimes. She's so
1: she's
0: good.
1: She's street performing in
0: that's
1: Mount
0: true.
1: Vernon, though.
0: That's true. She does.
1: Yeah, right?
0: For total strangers.
1: Yes.
0: Abigail. All right. Boost in and let us know. We'd love to hear it. I think it would be great. Little bit of... I don't know, get somebody in the audience, too, to join us with a few extra instruments, and then we do a mm-hmm. little thing at Linux Fest, put it on the live stream. I mean, I'm just saying. Wouldn't that be pretty great?
1: That would.
0: All right, now, I have a story to share. Some of you may know the history a bit, but in case you don't, some of it will be told to you in the form of song.

0: They're back. They're back. You see, a couple of years ago, I fought a war with rats. Now, some background first before we get into this. You see, years ago, after our divorce, I had a big brain realization that, oh, you know, road trips are great. And if I could physically limit the size of where I live, this is one of many things I thought of, then I could physically limit the amount of crap I could collect, which honestly has always been a problem. I just collect a lot of old tech and junk stuff that years later, I'm like, why do I still have this? And, you know, if Abby was here going to join us today, I was going to make a joke that it also forces them not to go hide in their rooms when they come visit dad. But that was for her, for her benefit. So, you know, big brain stuff I thought about. There was also a lot of things I didn't consider about an RV. And one of them, I was never going to know until it was too late. I don't think anybody was ever going to tell me this lesson. So I like to pass it on to the audience. It matters for RVs, trailers, and cars. Mm-hmm. And that is, RVs, just like your automobile, have to follow certain environmental regulations, which means a good deal of the electrical wiring in an RV is made out of soy, just like your car. Specifically, it's a soy-based insulation that they wrap the electrical wiring in. So that way, you know, if you threw the RV in a landfill, it would degrade over time, just like if a car went into a landfill. The problem is, that's a tasty treat just waiting for rats. So about 2 years ago, my neighbor decided to tear down an old shed of theirs. It was an old cargo trailer from the 60s that had been taken off the back of a truck and then converted into a shed, just sort of like plopped down on the land. And it's probably been degrading since the 60s. And it was a total rat village. And that shed came down in about 30 minutes. They came over and knocked that thing out in about 30 minutes. And all the rats that lived in there spread out looking for a new shelter. This is a couple years ago. This is what happened, yeah.
1: But you watched that? You watched all the rats?
0: No. Okay. I was not actually there when they tore it down.
1: Oh, okay.
0: But a couple of the rats found their way into the RV.
1: Mm-hmm.
0: And I have a fun fact to tell you about rats. Would you like some fun rat facts?
1: Oh, boy. Okay.
0: So rats can reproduce at ridiculous rates.
1: In fact, Ratatouille tells me that.
0: That is true. That is true. In fact, I went and looked up and I got some stats for you. You ready for this?
1: Yes.
0: Rats can breed year round, and a female rat can become pregnant again in just 48 hours after giving birth. Meaning they can have a litter every 3 weeks, potentially producing 5 to 10 litters every year, and each litter is up to 12 rats.
1: Oh my goodness.
0: Yeah. So, and baby rats can start having babies themselves within 2 months.
1: No.
0: Yeah. So I got this piece from the National Geographic. I'll link to it in the show notes too. There's just some wild, interesting facts about rats in here that, yes, I have had to learn.
1: Horrible.
2: Rats are running amok. But generally here in India, they're not reviled the way they can be in the United States. In fact, to many in India, rats are sacred. 80% of the Indian population is Hindu. And in the Hindu religion, rats are believed to be companions of the god Ganesh. Rats are admired and revered for their cunning and adaptability. And it goes against the religion of many Indians to kill them. Hence, the rats reproduce at such a ferocious rate, they can't be contained, stopped, or even slowed down. Let's do the math. Each mother rat can have up to 12 babies in a litter. She can have a litter a month, 144 babies a year. Her babies will start having babies 2 months after they're born. And those babies will start having babies 2 months after that. One couple, just one, can produce 15,000 descendants in a year. So where are all these rats going to live? In burrows that have to be dug out and expanded and remodeled constantly, which is what helps keep the rats' teeth from growing too long. Of course, with all these tunnels comes the accidental meeting of two alpha males.
0: They're so weird. And so they are just breeding like crazy. So I knew once they got into the RV, we had to get them out. Again, this is a couple years ago. So I went to war. you know, and our RV did take some serious damage just in the few, you know, maybe 5 days they were in there, but we got them out. The least problem is they can stink the place up because they're pissing and crapping constantly.
1: Mm-hmm.
0: But actual damage occurred. Our kitchen slide died. They chewed through the control wires. So with our slide stuck out, we were DOA.
1: Mm-hmm.
0: We couldn't leave. So we couldn't go get repaired because we couldn't bring our slide and we couldn't go down the road. They also ate through one of our high voltage lines, exposing down to the metal wire, which I just happened to find could have been a major fire hazard. They ate through two of my three external drive camera lines. To this day, I still don't have my turn signal cameras.
1: Oh, wow.
0: For my blind spots in a 40-foot long RV.
1: Jeff?
0: Yeah. We had to learn to fix all of this ourselves because we couldn't leave to get it fixed. And we can't even be sure for 100% certainty that we found everything. So I've set up like motion detectors and cameras in the spots that I think, you know, where they kind of congregated.
1: Motion detectors sensitive enough to pick up a rat? Because like
0: hopefully.
1: My cats don't get picked up on my Ring.
0: Oh, yeah. No, it'll pick. Yeah, it should. Because it has picked up a mouse. Oh, we got a field mouse when we were at Ovenhills once and it picked it up.
1: Hmm.
0: So fast forward to this week.
1: Okay.
0: About 2 years later. It's this weekend. Now, the same neighbor that had the shed, she has a house that's, you know, 5-6 feet from our RV. We're really close. And she informs me, hey, just so you know, we're going to be using a lot of water today. So if you see a lot or hear a lot of water running, don't worry. It's going to be going for hours. Right. I had that same look on my face. I'm like, that's an odd thing to warn me about. So I press for a little more information.

0: They're going to flood the rats out. And my head starts spinning.
1: Yeah. Right?
0: As I start learning more information.
1: You're like, where's my armor?
0: Right. I'm thinking, first of all, like, is this even a strategy anybody employs?
1: Right. Yeah. That's what I'm wondering.
0: There's got to be a lot of downsides, right? And then also, are rats going to care about water? No.
1: Right. The sewer.
2: It's an urban dweller's worst nightmare. A rat in the toilet. It's scary, but it does happen.
3: Good afternoon. You reach rodent control.
2: Washington, D.C.'s rodent control receives a couple of complaints each year.
3: You have a rat in your toilet?
2: How does this ultimate rat invasion actually occur? First, it could easily sneak into grates or manhole covers open to the street. Residential sewer pipes feed into the main tunnel. A rat might consider this path an irresistible opportunity for exploration.
0: So in this video, the rat is swimming, it's soaking wet, and it's literally surfing on trash floating in water. Like, it gives no crap about the water. But not only that, they're excellent swimmers.
2: Its sharp claws allow the rat to scale almost any vertical surface. The rat is in the home's internal pipes, going up. Now it faces the biggest test, getting through the last few feet of the narrow, maze-like toilet pipes. Is this even possible? The underwater passage leaves no room for error. At a turn, the rat finds a pocket of air, just enough to help it push on to the end of the line. How does it collapse its body like that?
0: So there's a pinch point, you know, right where you flush, it gets the drain gets really tight and the rat just sort of slinks right through.
1: Yeah.
0: Well, they have a superpower. They have a literal mutation.
2: Take a look at this rat's attempt to get to the other side of the tiny hole. If a rat can fit its head through an opening, the rest is easy because of its internal acrobatics. When squeezing through a constricted space, the pressure causes the ribs to give way. At the spine, the ribs are hinged, allowing them to effortlessly collapse.
1: Gross.
2: How does the rat deal with all that water? What if someone flushes? We think of rats as land animals, but it turns out they're expert swimmers. Rats paddle with their back legs while their front feet steer. The tail also works as a kind of rudder.
1: Okay, but they look really cute swimming. Like, you should check the show notes for the video.
2: They can tread water for 3 days straight.
1: What?
0: They can tread water for 3 days straight.
1: That's crazy. You know, if I opened my toilet seat and there was a rat in there, I would no longer need to go potty.
0: No, that's for sure. That's for sure. So I knew this crawl space flooding technique was going to be a failed strategy. So I kept pressing for more information. And what I discovered is that they've been hearing rats for at least a year.
1: Oh.
0: They haven't said much. Why would you, I suppose? But now it's escalated. They're finding visual evidence everywhere, holes in the wall.
1: Oh, yeah.
0: Including the newly refurbished kitchen and laundry room, food bags with holes in the sides, turds on the floor. They've also noticed that it's gone from just hearing them under the floorboards mm-hmm. to now they're in the sides of the walls and in the ceiling. So they're everywhere.
1: Yeah. So interestingly, Bella asked me if we have rats on the roof today, like literally today. And we do have a rock wall. Along the house where rats are living, but I've never had a rat in or a mouse in the house ever. And what she's hearing is the vents.
0: Oh, open and closing.
1: Opening and closing. Or the
0: squirrels too.
1: The birds.
0: Oh yeah, that too.
1: Cleaning out the gutter or the detritus that's on the roof. So So this is a very timely.
0: Yeah. And you gotta have your rat radar going. Because once they're in, you gotta get them out as fast as possible. But here's the problem. We know, if they've been in there for about a year, we know what their reproduction rate is.
1: 15,000.
0: And they're being fed. And they have a shelter. And they're staying warm.
1: Yeah.
0: And this is sad for them because this is damaging their home. Like, an inspector would find this damage.
1: Mm-hmm.
0: This is

0: you know, not good for the value. So my number one concern is that, A, they're not doing much, and eventually I'm just going to have this never-ending stream of rats coming to the RV because there's just going to be hundreds of them, literally. Or concern number two is they do go to war, and then the rats flee and seek shelter in my RV like they did when they took down the shed.
1: Yeah.
0: So either scenario, if they do nothing is bad,
1: yep.
0: Or if they go to if they take action is bad for me.
1: Yep. I took the kids camping some time ago, and there was a really nice adjacent campground, and the gal gave us hot chocolate packets, right? But I didn't have the things to do hot chocolate. So I put them in my car, and that night I had also turned on my car for a little bit to charge my phone or my watch, right? Because I can't miss my goals. The warmth from my car.
0: Oh, attracted.
1: Attracted the mice, and then they ate into those hot chocolate packets. And I brought mice home with me.
0: Oh, geez.
1: So I ended up having to put little traps in my car.
0: Yeah.
1: And I didn't know how many I brought home. Yeah. It ended up being two or three, but yeah.
0: The woods.
1: Yeah.
0: It's the woods. They're out there, it turns out. So like, I'm like, what do I do here, right? Because I've got this nice, warm, safe haven with soy smelling electrical wiring that I already know
1: tasty.
0: Is a problem.
1: Super tasty.
0: Mm-hmm. So this is Sunday. I'm talking to Hadi and I'm like, I think we got to leave. We got to go.
1: What?
0: Yeah. Like we got
1: to
0: like
1: go to another place that also has rats.
0: Well, I mean, like well, that's just it.
1: Right.
0: Where do you go?
1: Yeah.
0: Like, cause well, there are other places, but rats are a big problem.
1: Yeah. There is like, cause I've talked to Terminix about this before. There is something that would, that they would eat. And then it would dry them out, so the rotting corpse isn't a problem. They would just like die from the inside out. Sounds horrible. I'm not necessarily like I'm a catch and release, but
0: I have a couple of traps that we have in the RV, so if they get in and stuff. But yeah, it is a problem if they die somewhere in the walls.
1: Yeah,
0: and right now for me, like getting a single rat in the RV is just not an option.
1: Mm-mm.
0: I think it could be the death blow. So Monday, while I was still sick and working, I was in between all of that packing up the RV all day long. And by the time Hadia got home from work, we were ready to go.
1: Packing up the RV for where?
0: Well, we didn't have anywhere to go.
1: Oh, did you go anywhere?
0: Well, so here's the problem is we might need to be out for weeks. If you think about the scale of this problem.
1: Yeah. Well, is she going to do something different than flood the foundation?
0: Well, that's just
1: it. Or the crawl space? Were you able to talk some sense into the neighbor?
0: Well, she's thinking she's been paying for these people to come out and rotate traps, and maybe they can do something, but they're worthless. So,
1: well, clearly that's not working.
0: I was thinking about asking if she'd let me take care of it, but I don't want to crawl around in her crawl space.
1: Ew, no.
0: Yeah, I know. I know, it's like they need to get, I know. So where do we go? And the other problem is that we just spent a week at the RV resort with the kids doing swimming and stuff.
1: Mm-hmm.
0: So we just blew our camping budget on that.
1: Yeah.
0: Like, fine. We were happy to do it, but that's what we plan to spend that money on. And if you stay a week at an RV park, it's so expensive after COVID now. It's somewhere between $700 to $1,200 a week to stay at an RV park.
1: That's crazy.
0: There are overnight spots that are free, but you can only stay overnight.
1: Mm-hmm.
0: And you don't really want to leave the rig there all day while you're working alone.
1: Yeah.
0: That's not great. And that's when Hadia had the big brain idea.
1: Ooh.
0: It's really genius.
1: Okay.
0: Because we needed somewhere we could go and maybe stay for a few days. It wasn't expensive.
1: Mm-hmm.
0: And so she thought, why don't we call up the repair shop? We got a couple of like low-key items on our list that they could work on for a couple of days that aren't going to be super expensive. And we'll end up probably spending half what we would have spent on an RV park.
1: Oh, my gosh.
0: We'll get these things fixed, and we'll have a place to store the RV during the day that's safe and secure.
1: Nice.
0: So, she got home. We called them that morning, Monday morning, left them a voicemail, and they're like, yeah, bring it on in, drop it off, and we'll just work on it for the next couple of days. We're like, great. Do you mind if we stay in it?
1: Oh, seriously?
0: Yeah.
1: You're going to live there at the repair shop?
0: Yeah, so I slept in a parking lot last night.
1: Oh, my gosh. That's so funny.
0: Yeah, it was fine. You know, we've got... batteries, and we've got solar and generator, so it was totally fine. And then we'll probably just head out into the woods. We'll still have to watch for meese, but I'll take a field mouse over a rat any day.
1: Mm-hmm.
0: And then in a few days, one of our favorite campgrounds opens up. We might swing over there for a bit.
1: Mm-hmm.
0: And then it's Linux Fest.
1: Yeah.
0: And then I'm going to decide what to do after that.
1: Mm-hmm.
0: But I have no sense that this is going to get taken care of in the meantime. And it's like, you got to do it now. You want to strike now. But I think the scale of the problem is almost like fumigation.
1: Yeah, right? It sounds like it.
0: Top to bottom. And the ceiling and the crawl space.
1: Ugh.
0: And that's just a massive job. It's thousands of dollars and you got to call professionals.
1: Mm-hmm.
0: Whew. I'll tell you what, though. Talk about a problem you don't need, right? It's tax season. There's tons of things going on. We're going to be celebrating Dylan's birthday this coming weekend. There's a lot going on. Did not need this problem. So I'd love to know what you'd do. Call in, give me your tips or your rat stories or any questions if I left anything out. 774-462-5667. We're going to play a value for value track when we come back. If there's any calls, we'll take them and then we'll play voicemails. Again, it's 774-462-5667. And for our track this week, brand new, released April 4th by an artist who's delivered in the past 2 weeks in Nashville. And the track name is Getaway.

0: There you have it. Getaway.
1: I liked it.
0: Yeah. If you boost during the song, 95% of the sats go to the artist. Now, we did get some voicemails this week, and Open Source Accountant is our very first caller.

0: Hello, Chris, Andrews, and the rest of the JV fam. This is Derek, the open source accountant. I'm calling in to let you know not only will I be at LinuxFest Northwest, my wonderful wife has decided to come along with me after a wonderful Spokane meetup. And a little feedback on the Linux Unplugged game session. I love it. And that is what finally got my wife to decide to go fully Linux. And now she will never open Windows again. It gets very hot and the air conditioning bill goes through the roof in the summer, but, you know, anything for a wife that runs Linux, right? Anyways, can't wait to see you guys at Linux Fest Northwest. Hope you guys have a great show. See you later.
1: That's a great story.
2: Yeah, it is.
1: I love to hear that. Very, very, very tickled. I shared that with the boys, too. And looking forward to seeing you guys at Linux Fest Northwest. Our next caller came from Faraday Fedora.
3: Hey, Chris and Angelo. This is Faraday Fedora calling in. Just giving my road tripping tips that I always do for long trips. I always like to get my vehicle in for like a service 2 weeks in advance. One, just get everything kind of ironed out and see if there's any problems before you get on the road. And then also just having better tools than what your car comes with. It's no fun changing a tire with a tire iron, so I always like to bring an impact gun with me and stuff like that.
2: Oh.
3: But also, being an amateur radio guy, bring a radio. So handy thing to have when you're out in the middle of nowhere and there's no cell reception. Talk to you guys later. Bye.
1: Thank
2: Perfect.
1: You,
2: yep, I'm ahead of you on that. I got an oil change. I got new tires because I had worn them down in some weird way that I think only women can. Crazy women drivers. And I got my seat fixed because it like reclines, but then it won't go back forward, right? And I need to be able to swap driving with a tall person. So what's interesting is when I picked it up after they fixed that, because they had to replace the whole seat frame, the whole seat moving forward and back stopped functioning in the same way. Yeah. And I'm like, okay, this is a joke, right? Like, but that was just a loose plug, apparently.
1: Oh, okay.
2: All of it was covered under warranty. Not all of that. Just the seat issues was covered under warranty, thankfully. But yes, very good. If I had not already done an oil change and new tires, that would have been a really, it is a very good advice. Thank you.
1: Yeah, it was great. We got a live call. Let's turn over to our live caller from Redmond, Washington. What's it say there, Andrews?
4: Cannot change the, what's it say there, Andy?
2: Cannot change the call status before because call is not in progress. Cannot redirect.
1: Maybe they hung up. They hung up.
2: Dang.
1: Oh, too bad. They were just about to make it on. Right as I hit answer, they hung up.
2: We could call them back.
1: Should we? You want me to call them back? I'll call them back. Never done that. Let's see what that's like.
2: Do you have it, that track recording?
1: We'll find out.
2: Okay.
1: We'll see. Caller, are you there, Redmond? Hello?
5: Dad!
1: Hey! How you doing, girl?
5: Oh, I'm doing good. I'm with Bella.
1: What's Bella doing? Why isn't she at school? What's going on? What are you up to?
5: It's spring break, Dad.
1: Oh, that's a pretty good excuse. All right. How are you doing? You feeling okay?
5: Yeah, but my nose is super clogged.
1: I can tell. Yeah, I'm almost over it myself.
5: Yeah.
1: Are you making Bella a delicious breakfast?
5: I'm eating my breakfast that me and Mom got this morning.
1: Oh, okay. All right. Tell Bella we said hi.
5: Bella, Dad says hi. Hi, Dad.
1: Hey, girl. All right. Thanks for calling. It's nice to hear from you. Miss you. All right.
5: Miss you. Love gun.
1: Love gun. Enjoy summer or spring break. You know, whatever it is. The kids constantly get off
5: You're
1: school.
5: Old.
1: Constantly out of school. All right. Love gun.
5: Love gun.
1: Okay. Thanks for calling. So back to the voicemails. That's fun, isn't it?
2: Mm-hmm.
1: A guy named Ryan called in twice, and I fat-fingered his second voicemail, and there's no undelete I discovered.
2: Oh, no.
1: So he had, I did get one of them, but I do remember his advice for you. It was some road trip advice for you for elderly folks.
2: Mm-hmm. Okay.
1: And that was one of the things when he had to move his folks that he thought was really useful is they had like a sheet printed out with all of their insurance information, mm-hmm. like everything he needed on one sheet in case anything came up.
2: Yep.
1: And he also suggested that having power of attorney was extremely useful.
2: I requested one of those, and power of attorney I did mention, but I'm not sure if we would be able to get that done in time. But somebody does have power of attorney, at least there's that.
1: I remember him saying, when you need it, you really need it. That's what he said. All right, and then this was the voicemail I did manage to save.
6: Launch crew, this is the guy named Ryan, long time, second time. I'm just calling in because I just finished up the episode about sleep, or as I like to think of it, that's the whole episode about millennials gracelessly aging. You know, I'm rocking a CPAP these days.
1: Yeah,
6: been kind of helpful, but I was still feeling fatigued. Turns out that I get to join the Hashimoto's Club, and now I'm rocking some thyroid medications in the morning, and that's been a game changer. But this last week, I've incurred a running injury, and it's waking me up at about 3 a.m. in the morning with knee pain, and has just thrown me for a loop. Oh, man, it sucks getting old. anyway, thanks for the great episode, and I look forward to future episodes. Thanks, everyone.
1: Thanks,
2: all
1: right.
2: The guy named Ryan. So I am in the Hashimoto's Club as well, and I got it after Dylan was born. Right. Or it developed or activated or whatever. But then, you know, I got pregnant twice after that, and trying to take that in the morning and not eat when you're pregnant is really difficult. So I actually switched to taking the medicine at night because I just do dinner at like 4 or 5 and then I just don't eat for the rest of the night. So I don't have to worry about iron or calcium or zinc, which you can't have when you're taking the synthetic hormones. So anyway, if that works for you, maybe switch to night and that might be better.
1: Mm-hmm. And then you get to humble brag that you intermittent fast.
2: Yeah, actually, it is built in intermittent fasting for sure. Yeah. And then I can eat whatever I want. Like most breakfasts should be high protein with iron and calcium. So like, how do you even avoid that? There's just no way.
1: I think what this tells us is we need an aging millennials matrix support group. All right, just a couple more left. This one's from Monty.
7: Hello. This is Monty calling.
8: Monty, it's Daddy.
7: Well, they can't call me Daddy.
2: Oh my gosh, yes we can.
7: Anyway, my question for you guys is, what is the launch? I've been enjoying the show, but I don't know what it is. Is it a news show? Do you guys have specific topics that you cover? What's the deal? Anyway, this drawer is full of Fruit Loops.
1: What is the launch? It's perplexing. It's confusing. I think I like it, but I don't know what it is. Yeah, we get that. We hear that. You know, what we wanted to do after Coda Radio went independent is we wanted to create something that would be of value for our members and our long-timers. As we kind of sit back and evaluate our options, it's nice to have something that the core crew likes that we can continue to drive value for our Jupiter party. And so it's our option, it's our opportunity to connect with you outside of the confines of the regular shows, which are generally very much on topic, very much focused on signal, and not so much on this type of stuff that we talk about. Does that make sense?
2: Additionally, it's kind of all ages and all genders, right? Mm-hmm. Like, so it's not, like, I don't know, like with the faux show, there were a lot of girlfriends and wives that joined their boyfriends and husbands to listen in. And this kind of hits that vibe as well. Like if they aren't into the really high tech stuff, it's just a nice laid back. And then our kids have enjoyed it and they are, you know, 11, 14 and almost 16, which is crazy. So, yeah.
1: Yeah, they get to participate in a way they never have before, too. Thank you. Good question. And I hope it means that you'll continue listening. I hope. We got a new member who called in, too.
9: Hey, Chris. I've listened to you guys for a few years and recently decided to become a member. I just wanted to mention, I just found out you can jailbreak the e-ink Kindles, pretty much any model. And the thing that really sold me was Dammit Jeff on YouTube, in his video, was controlling Home Assistant. And as soon as I saw that, I was like, A, I got to call in and tell you. B, I'm going to get one. So I think I'm going to try jailbreaking that and see where it goes. Just figured you might want to know.
1: Yeah, you had me at controlling Home Assistant. I could picture that. A low-power e-ink display up on the wall. Definitely let me know how that goes. Because I've got like a, I don't know, the Kindles that update so often, a 2 or 3 year old Kindle that I would happily jailbreak to do that. All right, rounding us out is listener Chris.
10: Hey, Chris. Hey, Angela. This is Chris. Just found JB at the beginning of this year. Kind of sad I didn't find it earlier. Listen to all of Self-Hosted. Fantastic show. Kind of funny to relate to the journey you guys went through. And
1: oh, We're losing him. And, oh, there he goes. Well, thank you for the call, listener Chris, and it's good to hear from you. Feel free to call back and finish the story. All right, since that one got cut short, we'll sneak in a little Magnolia Mayhem here. Oh, and we have an important, looks like we have an important call to get to here.
11: Hey, it's Magnolia Mayhem. So I heard y'all saying y'all wanted more call-ins, but so I meant to call in a while ago, but my son, he was supposed to join me and he got cold feet. So this is super late.
1: I know how
11: anyway,
1: it goes.
11: Video game that I've been having an unhealthy relationship with recently isn't actually a game that I'm playing. See, Mini Mayhem over here, he's really, really, really good at Portal. Like a natural.
2: Oh, yeah.
11: Like he blew through the first game in a couple of days on a school week.
2: Dylan is too.
11: And that you would think would be really good, except when he reaches a point when he doesn't just blow through it naturally, it's on me now. And so every day, or every at least once a week, I run into this situation where I have to go play through a level of Portal because he isn't a natural at it for some reason.
1: Yeah.
11: But I don't know. That's just that's me winging the what should have been two of us. But yeah. Anyways, cool. Don't know how to end this.
1: There you go.
2: Don't know how to end this. End.
1: I love that moment. Those are memories right there. That's what you're making right there. Thanks for sharing that with us, Mayhem. And then we did seem to have a Canadian caller who was a little confused about the show as well.
2: Okay.
12: Hello? Is this the lunch? Is this thing working? I think there must be something wrong going on here. Maybe some time dilation or alternative timelines, because every Tuesday I set up for the lunch and I sit here and the lunch never comes. And I don't know why that is. So I think maybe your lunch is broken.
2: Oh my gosh.
12: If you can get back to me about that. Thank you.
1: We'll get somebody on it right away. We'll make sure that lunch gets out there. You just keep waiting.
13: And now it is time for Le Boost.
1: And Devitor is our baller booster this week with 26,068 sats.
14: Hey, rich lobster!
1: So it says, it turns out I got my kid tickets 6 months ago to go to a show on the Saturday of Linux Fest. Oh, no.
2: But so it's going on Sunday, too.
1: Yes, I won't be able to make it from Spokane.
2: No, but live Linux Unplugged from the fest on Sunday.
1: It's true. See, I wonder if he would vote yes to a live stream on Saturday. For sleep,
2: oh,
1: I'm
2: yeah.
1: lucky with 5 hours a night of broken, sad sleep. I can never fall asleep. And the life makes me wake up, and life makes me wake up before I'm ready.
2: Mm-hmm.
1: Been a struggle for a couple of decades now. Yeah, I think your body starts to just adapt, not like in a good way, but like I wake up 4:50, 4:30, between the 4:30 and 5 o'clock hour every day now. I did it long enough, like I can't undo it now. It's horrible, stupid. Every now and then, like last Saturday, I think because I was sick, I managed to sleep in until like 8:30 or 9.
2: Whoa.
1: Oh, it's a treat. It's a treat.
2: With your mask on.
1: I don't know about that time.
2: Oh, come on.
1: But the last two nights I have.
2: Okay, good.
1: Yeah, the last two nights have been mask on nights, and it makes all the difference.
2: It sure does.
1: Woohoo! Let me tell you what. Thank you for the boost. Appreciate that. Always nice to hear from you, Dev, and we'll miss seeing you. Adversary 17 is here with Spaceballs Boost.
15: So the combination is 1, 2, 3, 4, 5.
1: There you go. And he gives a shout out to our special guest host last week, which was Abby.
16: And the value of this, it's indicative.
1: He says, hi, Abby. Glad you joined the episode.
2: Mm-hmm. She did. She was such a natural. Like, she laughed at a lot of places where you and I are silently laughing to ourselves because we just know. But, like, she did. So she's a natural. I can't wait to have her on more.
1: Now, I mean, we did get her on. She just called us. So we texted. But, yeah.
2: Yeah.
1: Yeah, I agree. She did great. Thank you, Adversaries. Nice to hear from you. Watsy, also known as Ryan, came in with 3,333 sats. No message, though. That's okay. King Eagle came in with 2,333 sats. So Chris makes the songs, but who in the family has the real musical talent? That question was on point.
2: Right? That's, yeah, we covered it. Because, like, yeah, this is a boost from last week or since last week's episode. And nobody gets a preview of our show notes.
1: Look at you, King Eagle. You caught it. Definitely not me. I got the prompt skills. It definitely came from the mom side of the family. Zan's Rick's check came in with 12,222 sats.
17: Oh my God, this drawer is filled with Fruit Loops.
1: Love the show. Hope to catch it live today. Hey, cool. I hope you're watching live right now. Road trip tip. Dedicate one device to do the Wi-Fi tethering for devices that need Wi-Fi, then leave that dedicated device plugged in.
2: That is smart. I have two USB ports in the front, and I don't remember. I have at least one in the back. But yes, I am worried, though, about, you know, it is California, mm-hmm. and it's going to be warmer, and having a device Wi-Fiing, and charging, like, it's going to...
1: Yeah, you want to keep in the shade.
2: Oh, well, no, it will, like, it's overheated even in, like, a little cubby. Well, not a closed cubby, but, like, it's an open area, like, but it still has overheated. So, but yes, that is...
1: You know
2: what
1: I have my phone now, which has worked, is I got one of those stupid vent mounts where you pinch it in the vent. And then I mount the phone there.
2: It is a stupid vent mount. Yeah. It is stupid.
1: And then the vent blows on it. The air conditioning blows on it. And it keeps the phone cool.
2: Okay. Well, I need airflow to not get sick.
1: I know there's that, too. It does cut down on the airflow.
2: And then it would probably be in direct sunlight, which will toast the battery.
1: And the other problem is when you run the heat. But for those one times when you're doing the air conditioning is the right situation, it does work. Thank you, everybody. That's all the boosts. It's a small batch. It's a brand new show, so I suppose that's okay. And thank you, everybody, who streams sats. 15 of you just stream sats as you listen. You collectively stacked 13,495 of them Satoshis. You combine that with our boosters. The show, this episode, 117. All my shows are in the hundreds. This is the only one. Actually, Twib isn't. But episode 17 of the launch stacked 69,796 sats. 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

0: got a couple of interesting stories for us to get into. And, you know, sometimes you have a stressful week. Maybe you're protecting your home from rats, dealing with other things like spring break and birthdays and taxes. So you want to go for a nice spiritual cleansing.
1: Ooh.
0: And you end up getting ripped off.
2: Police say pretended to be a tarot card reader is facing multiple charges. She's accused of stealing from a man who went to her for a spiritual cleansing. 67-year-old Carmen Valdez de Miguel is accused of taking $3,000 from the man, claiming it was for a deeper cleansing. She refused to give the man his money back after performing the ritual. She now faces multiple charges, including organizing a scheme to defraud. She's being held on an immigration hold.
0: I'm on this gal's side. Who's to say how much a deep spiritual cleansing costs? Perhaps it costs $3,000.
1: I've never had a tarot reading. I would be interested in it, but I certainly wouldn't drop $3,000.
0: I mean, this guy went in. She says, do you want the spiritual cleansing? And he says, I'd like the deep spiritual cleansing. She's like, all right, that's going to be another $2,000. He's the guy that says, okay.
1: Maybe he had different expectations of what the cleansing was.
0: Yeah, how do you even measure the results? You're like, you know what? Not quite clean enough. I still see a few spots over here. Not clean enough.
1: No, I mean like maybe the spiritual cleansing was code for something else.
0: Oh.
1: Yeah, that went right over your head. I even like gave you like you a look like, and you missed it completely.
0: You're talking like a spiritual cleansing with a happy ending kind of spiritual cleansing.
1: Yeah.
0: And perhaps that's how you'd measure it, is that ending wasn't too happy.
1: Right.
0: That would be so much funnier. I think it's actually, I think the guy went in for a tarot card reading and she's like, hey, do you want the upgrade? And dude's like, sure, I'll take the upgrade. I don't know. All right, so here's a story. This one's wild. So instead of rats, this restaurant owner had to deal with horrible, horrible flooding in his restaurant. And he came up with a super unique solution to try to save his restaurant from the river coming in.
3: You can see the water right now where we are standing is about 3 feet deep.
4: This restaurant owner deliberately filled his riverfront business with fresh water to keep dirty floodwaters out amid widespread flooding in Kentucky.
1: Okay. Wow.
3: Taking you to the front door here, you can see the stark difference between the inside water and the outside water. And you might even be able to see my foot down here.
0: So they filled the inside of the restaurant themselves.
4: Waters Riverside Grill near Louisville said that the fresh water will keep floodwaters up to 5 or 6 feet out until the pressure is too much and outside water begins to flow in. Masterson and his staff removed all the kitchen appliances and electronic panels in the restaurant before his crew filled up the interior using sinks, faucets, and a well water pump.
1: Wow.
0: Is that not...
1: That's crazy.
0: That's a Hail Mary strategy right there. That's my kind of vibe.
1: There's going to be a lot of cleanup after that, even with clean water. Like,
0: oh, I know.
1: Because,
0: you know, damage.
1: My parents had a restaurant on the Pike Hill Climb by the Pike Place Market. And I can't remember if it was a water main burst or whatever, but it filled the restaurant, which was on the second level. And man, we were cleaning that up for so long and trying to dry it out. Like, it's
0: yeah,
1: horrible.
0: I mean, they prepared as much as they could by taking out like all of their kitchen
1: of course
0: gear, but you're still going to have like the tile floor.
1: Residual. Like,
0: yeah,
1: so many.
0: It gets into the wall. It gets under the floor. There's mold. I mean, at least it's worse though when it's river water.
1: Yeah.
0: So there's that, I guess.
1: Yeah.
0: Crazy Hail Mary strategy. And just like the guts to be like, we're going to flood it ourselves.
1: Yep.
0: Wow.
1: That's outside the box thinking.
0: Yeah, it sure
1: is.
0: I
1: approve.
0: All right. One feel-good story to end on. An owner is reignited with her dog 5 years after it goes missing.
1: Oh, these always make me cry.
5: A reunion of a lifetime. Debbie LaFleur is reunited with her Yorkie Kingston that has been missing for 5 years.
6: Never. I never thought I would see him again.
5: Kingston went missing from Lake Charles, Louisiana in 2020 after Hurricane Laura. Now he shows up 300 miles away from home on the back porch of the Southern Miss Kappa Sick House.
7: And I walk outside and there's just this Yorkie just sitting there in a red t-shirt.
5: Kappa Sick president Neil Richel and his fraternity brothers took him in and started calling him Benji.
7: The next day, our vice president went and got his chip checked, and that's when we found out that his name was actually Kingston, not Benji, and he had been missing for 5 years, which is kind of crazy.
6: But before I could call him, he called me. My heart just started pounding, and I told my boss, I was like, I found Kingston. And we both just started yelling and screaming.
5: LaFleur and her son made the 4-hour trip to Hattiesburg, Mississippi to bring Kingston back to Louisiana.
7: I'm talking about as soon as she got out the car and he saw her, We've never seen Benji run like that, and he's sprinting with his ears perked up. And it was awesome to see.
8: She says the only thing that could have made this moment better is if her husband Joe got to be there too.
6: They were best friends. I mean, they were like two peas in a pod. The only down part is that my husband is gone now, but he's probably made this all happen for us.
8: Now Kingston is leaving Hattiesburg an honorary fraternity brother.
7: He's like a member of the chapter right now. He's done everything with us for the past week. And through our eyes, at least, he's a Kappa Sig.
8: LaFleur says she'll always be grateful for the members of Kappa Sig.
6: Wonderful, wonderful guys. I mean, everybody wouldn't have done that, you know, taking the time out to find, you know, who the owner was, yeah.
0: Isn't that a great story?
1: That
0: and
1: he ended up
0: with a bunch of college frat boys, and they got it done.
1: You know, because we could see the video. The video wasn't as good for me as other reuniting. Like, when it's a bigger dog, and they're just like...
0: ridiculously
1: the
0: happy.
1: The tail is wagging the dog, and they're just like licking and whatever. This one was a little anticlimactic visually, but it is a super sweet story.
0: It really is. It just makes me think if that ever happened with Levi, I would be a mess. Love that damn dog. Now, if you're going to make it out to Linux Fest, join the others and give us a call or send us a boost and let us know if you're coming. We can start making a list and putting booster names to real faces and all of that. So we'd love to hear from you. But that's it. Links to what we talked about today will be at Winkly.
1: Mm-hmm.
0: Yeah, we could make that happen. No, it's weeklylaunch.rocks. I was hoping it's such a weird URL, you know, a .rocks. Maybe it'd stick. I don't know. Oh, no, it was cheap. That's what it was. It was cheap.
1: Yeah, right.
0: Weeklylaunch.rocks. And, of course, we'd love it if you join us next Tuesday or catch us in your podcast app of choice Wednesday morning. All right, Andrews, it's time to get out of here. From the beautiful Pacific Northwest and the mighty American West Coast, thank you for listening, and we'll see you right back here next week.

0: 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A good morning, a good evening, or whenever your timeline may fall. Time-appropriate greetings indeed to one and all. This is The Launch. My name is Chris.
1: And I'm Angela.
0: Hello, Angers. Coming up, we got a big show, so just a few things you need to know. We'd love it if you called us during the show or after the fact. 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And then we release Wednesday mornings with links at weeklylaunch.rocks. And this is episode 31. Well, it's a big day for you, Andrews.
1: It is.
0: It's maybe your second, third favorite, maybe number one favorite holiday of the year.
1: You know, I've never ranked it, but
0: it's got to be up there.
1: Yeah. Many believe that birth order plays a pivotal role in personalities of children.
0: I can see it.
1: For example, the middle child syndrome describes the firstborn as the leader and the role player. Meanwhile, the youngest one earns the title of the baby of the family. Therefore, the middle child's role remains undefined.
0: Uh-oh. That sounds like it could be bad.
1: Yep. That sounds like it could be bad. I'm in danger.
0: Yeah.
1: Each year on August 12th, National Middle Child Day honors that in-between child in the family. That is what I am.
0: Middle child.
1: I am a middle child, and I have a middle child, and we are going to celebrate National Middle Child's Day today. I've been doing it for about 5 or 6 years. No, maybe longer. My mom went into the hospital with pneumonia. And her roommate in the hospital was a middle child. And she's the one that told me about Middle Child's Day.
0: Yeah, I hadn't really heard about it before.
1: Yeah. And so ever since then, I have done something with Abby every year for Middle Child's Day. And I haven't decided. I wanted to take her out for steak this morning.
0: Oh.
1: But she was not awake.
0: What's your favorite thing you've done for Mids Child Day?
1: Oh, okay. Well, so I think the second Middle Child's Day, Abby and I went to Olive Garden with Dia. Like, we invited Dia because Dia is also a middle child. Mm. Chris is a firstborn.
0: Technically. But then, after my dad got married, his wife had two older daughters.
1: Oh, you know,
0: so
1: that does
0: weird.
1: Not, yeah.
0: Well, it was a little
1: yeah,
0: bit because I'd
1: no,
0: go over
1: sure.
0: there and I had two older sisters and I'd go home and I'd
1: for
0: be
1: sure.
0: the older brother.
1: Yeah.
0: But I was more the older brother than anything.
1: Yeah. I have read a lot about this birth order just, you know, in raising kids and understanding, you know, why they do the things they do, why they don't follow in their footsteps of their older siblings or younger or whatever. And it's just always intriguing to me how your mom. My mom was the baby. Chris's mom was the firstborn, but was given up for adoption and became the baby.
0: Yeah.
1: In the adopted family.
0: Yeah.
1: And I've always just been so curious about how that birth order has really impacted her because she's both. So anyway, yeah, it's Middle Child's Day. Are you a middle child? You should boost in.
0: Yeah, tell us. And also, do you celebrate what might be considered a non-standard holiday?
1: It is not non-standard. We need recognition.
0: All right.
1: And then, just a quick follow-up.
0: Yeah.
1: I did not take the antibiotics.
0: Oh, are you doing okay?
1: Okay. Yeah, no necrotizing.
0: Faraday,
1: you know,
0: Fedora called in. He was a concern.
1: I know.
0: Yeah.
1: But I did start using my thumb too much, and whatever reconnection the nerve was doing, it has reversed, and I am full numb again on my thumb. And
0: you,
1: so
0: can,
1: that,
0: you can
1: that
0: use
1: sucks.
0: Your thumb too much?
1: Well, because the nerve is trying to reconnect.
0: What are you, phone tapping?
1: No. No, phone. I've just been trying to do normal things.
0: It feels like the thumb gets used a lot on the phone, like
1: yeah.
0: for scrolling.
1: Yeah. Well, I also, like, I intentionally bent it a lot to see if there was extra pain.
0: Oh, my
1: you know?
0: Goodness, yeah.
1: Yeah, yeah.
0: You're overusing that thing.
1: I did. Yes. I need to not use it so that the nerve can grow back.
0: I used to work with a guy who had some nerve damage.
1: So... I know.
0: Oh, yeah. Okay.
1: Well. No. Tell the audience.
0: And his hands were numb.
1: Yeah.
0: And so he would hurt himself all the time
1: Wait,
0: and not realize it.
1: Was this Chuck or Stick?
0: Yeah, Chuck.
1: Okay.
0: And, oh, yeah, his stick had some nerve damage,
1: yeah,
0: too.
1: Yeah, he did.
0: Yeah. I worked with two guys that had nerve damage.
1: Yeah.
0: And but it was great for unboxing stuff because they could just rip through the boxes.
1: Yeah.
0: And they wouldn't hurt him at all. They
1: no, would just... the rubber band fights, too.
0: Yeah, that, too.
1: Yeah.
0: Bastards.
1: Mm-hmm.
0: Coming at me, and I've got no nerve damage. I'm nerve nominal. I was totally disadvantaged in those situations. But it was useful for unboxing. I was trying to think if there was any like holiday that I follow. And they would all be like Linux milestones, like when the Linux kernel was released or when the Bitcoin white paper was released.
1: Oh, yeah. Those are that was a big ones. Day.
0: Mm-hmm. But I don't, the other way, I don't have any like, you know, no official holidays. I think my favorite holiday is probably Thanksgiving. Sometimes New Year's can be really nice, but it's rare.
1: Mm. No, Thanksgiving is a top one. I enjoy the feel of Christmas.
0: Yeah.
1: Like for the whole month
0: the
1: of
0: vibe.
1: December.
0: Yeah. Yeah. The actual Christmas itself is a little stressful.
1: Yes.
0: And goes by real quick.
1: Yeah. Oh, and it's just worse this year or like over the last couple of years because I can't buy too much in advance for the kids because they change their preferences.
0: Oh, geez. Yeah.
1: So
0: I know.
1: Much. And they're older. It's like, what do you get these old kids?
0: Yeah. They don't want just toys.
1: They don't want toys.
0: Yeah. Which was nice.
1: Or books. Dylan doesn't want books. Yeah. I told him I wouldn't get him books, but then I got him like a driving book. And yeah, he was mad.
0: Oh. I know they want cash, but that's sort of uninspired.
1: I hate that, but I did it too.
0: Yeah, they want cash. And so I try to do things, or, you know, like lights for the rooms, which I need to give you. I have some for Bella.
1: Man, they're sharing. Bella and Abby are sharing a circuit. I don't know if they can take
0: they're
1: much
0: LED.
1: More.
0: They're pretty light.
1: Okay.
0: Yeah.
1: All right.
0: They could run off a battery. But yeah. So Christmas is, it's not that I wonder if maybe when I'm older and the kids are grown up and like, I'm hoping they'll come visit.
1: And they visit, yeah.
0: Yeah, maybe then I'll like enjoy it again in a way that I used to enjoy. It's not that I don't enjoy it, but it's just not my favorite holiday.
1: Yeah.
0: Thanksgiving, it's a little more low key. There's not as much travel and you get to eat and then you generally have good food for a couple of days too.
1: Mm-hmm.
0: That's just hard to beat.
1: Yeah, I've been really enjoying New Year's Eve. I've been spending it with Robin Shaw, a comedian. She does an East Coast live show.
0: Oh,
1: So online? It's at 9 p.m.
0: Okay.
1: Yeah.
0: Oh, so you can.
1: Yeah. You saw where that was going.
0: You're so old. Yeah.
1: Yeah. So, or I'm sorry, it starts at 8 and ends at 9, right? You know, for the, And
0: that's
1: the
0: my
1: kids,
0: style too, actually.
1: The kids watched it too with me the last 2 years. And
0: how'd you get them to watch anything longer than 15 seconds?
1: Well, it was fun. I don't know. But we,
0: it was a special holiday.
1: We called in and we won.
0: Oh, no way.
1: Yeah.
0: What'd you win?
1: And Abby, like, they asked a question and Abby Googled it really quick on her
0: that
1: phone
0: girl.
1: And showed me the answer. And that's the only reason why we won.
0: That's great.
1: So
0: good for
1: her. I won a customized journal.
0: That's really nice.
1: From Robin
0: Shaw. We should do stuff like that more often. Gosh darn it.
1: Yeah.
0: Yeah. I have a hard time getting them to watch movies these days. They just don't want to watch movies because they're so long, you know, and it's a long time to.
1: I mean, that sounds like me, unfortunately.
0: But then just randomly last weekend, Abby's like, let's watch Spider-Man.
1: Oh. Cool.
0: Okay, let's watch Spider-Man.
1: Yeah.
0: Great. Sort of random. It's a little late, but we'll do it.
1: Yeah, I think she just watched a movie called, like, Taken?
0: Oh, yeah.
1: Or something? Or it's like the girls on the antenna tower thing?
0: Oh, yeah.
1: That's, Fall?
0: Yeah, maybe. I saw it's like an online video or something going on.
1: I don't think it's Taken.
0: Yeah, it's not, but I know what you're talking about. Anyways, let us know about your non-standard holidays. We'd love to have some fun with you. Boost in, support the show, and tell us about it.

0: So you might remember I was chronicling my attempt to run away from the rats. And we had a home base that was pretty great. But our neighbor got a rat invasion and it was really close proximity and they're not doing anything about it. So it sort of spooked us. We want to get out of there because...
1: Oh, they didn't drown the rats in the basement?
0: They aborted after day one. It was a three-day plan.
1: Oh.
0: And they paused it because they were going to go to a protest. And then they never came... When they came back from the protest...
1: They just never finished.
0: They never finished it. And then we talked to them about it. They're like, no, we're not going to do that. And I got the sense that... So when they told me, it was so profoundly stupid that I generally have a pretty good poker face, but I looked shocked. Like, I looked alarmed and shocked because... For those that don't know, my neighbor, who's like, was like 25 feet from where I was at, they had anywhere from a dozen to 500 rats in their house, and they decided the solution was to flood their crawl space for 3 days. Just put a hose down the door for the crawl space and let it run for 3 days. And of course, then I was worried about the rats looking for dry ground and running to me. So we packed up the old RV and hit the road for a month and just sort of hopped around while we try to let this figure out the situation. And we ultimately ended up on an old family milk farm, but it was not sustainable. There was no services. There's nowhere really to park. It was just not ready for us. And so we couldn't stay there for very long. And we were running off of solar and all of that kind of stuff. And didn't have water, didn't have a way to dump our tanks, et cetera. So we kind of went back to our main home base, thought, okay, it looks like it's safe, put out lots of rat traps, sprayed, you know, all that kind of stuff, did all the things we could. I find cameras to be really effective. It's something people don't talk about, but, you know, Ring cameras and Wyze cameras and these types of things can be very effective at finding critters like this. And they're Wi-Fi and they have long-lasting battery life, and you can put them in little nooks and crannies and catch them. So cameras, I also deployed several cameras, which can be very effective. And it was sort of a temporary thing. We knew probably before the end of summer we'd try to find somewhere else. And what we decided the best route was, let's go build out that spot at the farm. And so we built out a spot there with some gravel, and we put in plumbing for water and power and all that kind of stuff. And then we went off on our summer road trip with Brent, with the kiddos, where we baked. And then on our way back, instead of going to our old home base, we went to the farm and started building it out some more. And it was not ideal at first. The situation was not ideal. And I think you'd understand this one. So this is a picture, Ange. It's an old milk farm. Mm-hmm. Have you been there yet?
1: No.
0: Okay. So it's an old milk farm. I don't even know. I should find out how many acres it is. But I can walk around, and it's over 2 miles, and I haven't walked the whole farm. So it's really big.
1: Wow.
0: Which is great, because you can walk around. You can go for a walk and take the dog off leash and all that stuff. But it has a well that's about 150 feet deep or something. It's like a super deep water well. And it has tons of water, which is fantastic. And we're able to run some plumbing and get it over to the RV. And it took so much work. And then we poured the water. We turned on the water, and it was, oh, we got running water. And Hadia's father tells us, oh, you're going to love the taste of this water. This is true well water. And I grew up on well water, and I genuinely,
1: me too.
0: I loved it. I thought it tasted great. Well, a few days go by, and we notice something's wrong. And we think maybe like the vent to the black tank is broken, because it kind of smells like poop.
1: Oh my God.
0: Yeah.
1: The water does?
0: Well, that's what we discovered. It's the water that smells like rotten eggs, actually.
1: Mm.
0: The water, but we didn't know at first.
1: Yeah.
0: Because like you'd run the toilet and it would stink. And you'd think, that must be the black tank.
1: Right.
0: But it's actually the
1: burping.
0: Water in the, yeah, something like that, or venting wrong or whatever.
1: Yeah.
0: But it was actually the water in the toilet bowl.
1: Gross.
0: Or the water. I know.
1: Her dad likes the taste of that?
0: Yeah. Well, so it turns stripping. Out, too, I think like the sulfur smell, because that's what causes it,
1: yeah.
0: The rotten egg smell. I guess it can be worse in the summer.
1: Oh.
0: And better in the winter because...
1: Do you have to treat the well? Is that the problem?
0: Yeah, I guess maybe you could. I think it's stuff that's in the ground.
1: Oh.
0: Yeah. So you got to treat
1: but
0: it like
1: a... But it's a retired
0: tap.
1: Farm, so it's not like it's actively being sprayed with.
0: No.
1: Hmm,
0: it's just
1: weird.
0: It's just maybe it could just be the ground.
1: Mm-hmm.
0: You know? Oh my God, though. It's so bad.
1: Well, so what are you going to do?
0: So I've been looking into different filter solutions, and they range from like $35, of course, to $2,000,
1: right.
0: Depending on what you want to have done.
1: Yep.
0: So you can put filters in line, and so I have a cheap one in line right now, like a $25 one, and it helped.
1: Mm-hmm.
0: So it like knocked it down 50%. So I'm going to put another one.
1: So this isn't drinking water?
0: No, not yet. No. No, I mean, we don't generally drink out of the tap in the RV. We sort of bring water in, but we do use it for like... dishwashing or running the toilets or teeth brushing or taking a shower, right? So we have to get it decent, right?
1: Yeah.
0: So I think ultimately the long-term solution is I'm going to get a sophisticated filter system that'll make it like premium water. But right now I just got to get the damn stink out. Like you would not.
1: Yeah, no, I wouldn't. you can just end it there.
0: Yeah.
1: I wouldn't.
0: And like took like a few days to figure it out.
1: Yeah.
0: Because you don't think of the water.
1: Of course.
0: And then I think the way we figured it out is we poured a cup of water for something. We don't normally drink a cup of water from the faucet, but we poured a cup of water for something and held it. It was like, oh my God.
1: Yeah.
0: And then went outside and like poured it from the faucet and like, oh my God.
1: Yeah.
0: it's in the water. It's in the water. So like, oh man, totally nerd out, deep diving into the filtration system, all of that. And I think I'll have a solution pretty much in place. The thing though, it's so I go through this, it's these ups and downs. Because when you build out a new home base, nothing's there. You don't have anywhere to like cook outdoors, you don't have anywhere to sit outdoors, you don't really have anywhere to park, you don't have any power, and like you have to build it all out. It takes so long. And then we'd stay at these places for like 2 to 5 years. So you're constantly doing like, is it worth this effort? But this time it's like, no, I'm just going to fix the water. I'm just going to, it's going to be worth it. I'm going to fix the water.
1: So where do you dump your black tank?
0: They put in a septic system for us, although it's not great because they want $400 a month to service it. So
1: it has to be serviced monthly?
0: Yeah.
1: Oh, like emptied?
0: Yeah.
1: Because it's just a tank. I see. A dump tank.
0: Yeah. So what we can do for $130 a month is they'll come out and weekly they'll dump a porta potty. So I might dump into that.
1: You're going to get a porta potty?
0: And then they bring it out. Like you rent it.
1: Yeah.
0: And they drop it off. And then I'm going to run a pipe from my tank, a hose, into that porta potty.
1: Oh my gosh, that's funny.
0: Yeah.
1: Oh, so you won't actually use the porta potty.
0: Well, you could.
1: Yeah, sure.
0: You could, which maybe the kids might when they're outside or something. But yeah, and then they're just going to come out and dump that. That's what I'm thinking.
1: That's creative.
0: Because $400 a month is crazy to dump poop.
1: Yeah.
0: And I'm trying to do with the math here, and I'm like, you know, this is an old dairy farm. They've got a whole sewage system here. Like, is there any? No, we can't, no. But, you know, they dealt with a lot of poop at this dairy farm.
1: Right.
0: There's these slots all over the place where they would wash all of the waste into, and then it had all this whole drainage system underground and everything.
1: Well, just dump into the slots.
0: I know. I thought about it. Like, but, you know,
1: then your water will taste.
0: Yeah. It gets to the well. Like, it's the smell's back.
1: Yeah. Right.
0: What happened? My filters aren't working. But we were kind of lucky because there's an old milk shed where they would line all the, you know, the cows up and they would do their thing.
1: Wow.
0: And they've got a lot of power. I guess all this equipment took considerable amount of power. And so we were able to tap into that and run that over to our spot. And then it overlooks this man-made pond that they used for irrigation and stuff. So it's a pretty big pond. And then off to the left is of the sort of hill that we're up is this wildlife preserve. I think it's owned by the city and it's also a lake, which turns out it's so handy to find your property on a map when you're next to a lake. Cause you just find the lake on the map.
1: Right.
0: And then, oh, that's me.
1: Yep.
0: What a hack that's been. Like even like out in the back, like, oh, there's the lake. But, I don't think the kids are thrilled. I don't think the kids love it. You know, because before our home base was essentially
1: in town. Yeah.
0: And they love that. They're at that age where they love, and it's a.
1: Is there a bus stop nearby, though?
0: Right by.
1: Oh, yeah. Well,
0: I know. And the buses are free for kids.
1: Right.
0: So I know, but you know, it's not the same. It's not the same when you just walk out the door and you go a few feet and you're kind of down. Well,
1: yeah.
0: You know, more than a few feet, but you're basically downtown. It's all a flat walk the whole way. But, you know, Dylan and his buddies camped over because the one thing that is neat is we have all this land now. And so there's spots all over the farm where the kids could camp and they don't see us and it's like they're off in the woods, right? And so Dylan and his buddies this last week came over and camped and they were able to walk to town and walk back. So it's doable.
1: Oh.
0: It's, you know, it's like it's a 2 mile walk, which is no big deal for them.
1: Yeah.
0: They walk that all the time.
1: Well, one of them doesn't.
0: Well, yeah.
1: That's for sure.
0: Well, did you hear what happened?
1: No.
0: Oh, yeah. Okay, so. So dad's trying to make, you know, everybody happy. We got the new farm and I love the idea. They're going to come out and tent camp on the new farm, but also they want to walk around downtown during the sunset, right? They want to walk around during the sunset. So we get to the farm and I say to the kids, I'm like, before you take off, cause I know you're going to be gone for hours, go find your camp spot and set up your tents.
1: Oh goodness.
0: You know where this is going already, right?
1: They tried to set up the tent in the dark.
2: Yeah. So they don't do it. They don't do it.
1: Of course
2: not. They go downtown. They spend hours downtown walking around. I send them some cash so they can all go get burgers. It's really kind of cute. I'm really glad they had a great time. But 8:30 or 8 o'clock, and I look at my phone, oh, sunset's at 8:30. So I send Dylan a text message at 8 o'clock. Hey, you got a half hour before sunset. Why don't you come home and set up the tent before it's dark? No, we really want to be here when the sun sets. This is the whole thing. And he had mentioned like 2 weeks ago when he was planning this whole thing, I want them to be downtown during the sunset. So I knew that was a goal. And I'm like, right, but you understand, you're going to have to walk this farm in the dark and set up two tents that you have no idea how to set up in the dark. Oh, it'll be fine. It'll be fine.
1: I'm like, did you have to help?
2: I know, I refused.
1: Oh.
2: Yeah.
1: So they figured it out then.
2: So I'm like, all right, so... Because you know, I'm old, 9:30 or 10 o'clock, I text them, and I'm always checking them on Find My.
1: Right.
2: And they're walking back, but they're taking their time. They're stopping at parks and stuff like that.
1: Sure.
2: Because there's a couple parks along the way.
1: Hooligans.
2: Yeah. And I'm like, hey, I'm about to go to bed. Last offer, I can come pick you guys up if you don't want to walk the rest of the way, because you got like another half mile to go, right? No, we're mogging, he says. We're having a great time.
1: Oh, my gosh. Yeah. Of course, yes.
2: Yeah. All right. So I go to bed. And I managed to fall asleep, which is incredible because usually, I'm like a little worried it's like I managed to fall asleep even with my CPAP on.
1: Right.
2: So this is
1: incredible.
2: 10 for 10. Going to bed at a decent hour. CPAP's on. I'm asleep. And I tell him if anything goes wrong, give me a call.
1: Mm-hmm.
2: And he doesn't usually call. He texts. Right.
1: Mm-hmm.
2: Well, my phone starts ringing right as I fall asleep. And I was just falling asleep. So I'm worried. I grab my phone. Oh, what's going on? He's like, Dad, I think I need you to come pick us up. Like, OK, what's going on? Well, there's some guy, and I think he's yelling at his girlfriend, but he seems real angry, and it's freaked us out. I'm like, okay,

0: was sleeping.
1: Yeah.
0: I'm like, oh, this is what, and it was Saturday night, so it's
1: I mean,
0: like,
1: I guess you got to appreciate it.
0: It's like the night before. Yeah, it was the night before LUP too, so I'm like, please just get some good sleep.
1: Right.
0: But they came back at one point, grabbed snacks and more pillows and blankets, and left again.
1: Mm.
0: And I'm like, well, you could have just set up a bed there and crashed there. That would have been fine.
1: Yeah. Mm-hmm.
0: Silly kids. But it has been quite the adventure. So it's sort of the summer adventure. But there's so much to do before winter to, like, winterize stuff. And the water's all going to freeze. And whatever filtration system I come up with for this rotten egg smell is going to have to be shelved during the winter because the filters can't freeze. So I have to come up with a totally different solution.
1: Because the filters are outside?
0: Yeah.
1: Oh.
0: And they're filled with water and they crack, they expand, and they bust. I've, you might ask me how I know. I've gone through a couple of them. It's just the worst. So yeah, that's my goal, is to figure that out. That's my goal. So if you have any suggestions on getting rid of rotten egg smell or anything you've done that didn't break the budget, boost in. Let me know as I build out the new home base.
2: Now's the time. It's the song of the week. Remember, you can boost the track. They sure like that.
1: Oh, I like that.
0: That's right. You can boost the artist. 95% of the sats go directly to them. Today's track is Cheap Suit's first value for value release. And we're featuring their debut single, and it's also their most popular track. It's called Poster. And it plays homage to the more authentic kind of live style of music, but also satisfyingly well-produced, I thought. It's got tight riffs, the vocals are punchy, and the chorus are massive. So boost in while this track plays, and turn it up a little bit. Enjoy Poster by Cheap Suits.

0: And now, on with the show.
1: Well, I'm just going to make a quick call to my launch. I haven't checked in since yesterday. 774-462-5667. That's it. All right. 774-462-5667. Call now.
2: And we did have a nice batch of voicemails this week. Thank you. I know. You see that nice list?
3: I do. Wow.
2: Isn't that great? A guy named Ryan's back with his dozenth.
3: Yeah, dozenth.
2: Is that how you say it?
3: 12th.
2: Well, I don't like 12th. I just don't like the way it sounds. But he's back with more calls.
4: Hey, JB Launch Crew. This is a guy named Ryan. Long time, 12 times. I made it to a dozen, baby. And you mentioned Cybite in response to my last voicemail, and I just keep waiting for the day Chris comes to his senses and relaunches it. I miss that podcast so much. Anyway, I'm calling about the age verification rules that are starting to roll out on the internet, because that was the topic. And I don't know where I stand as a parent, but I'm someone who is in recovery, and I'm a moderator on a subreddit called /r/stopdrinking. And we've noticed there's a recent decline in visitors and subscriptions, and we're starting to wonder if it's a result of the age verification requirements, because that forum has been ruled as containing adult content. I mean, it's a forum where people with addiction help other people with addiction, and certainly that topic is going to include some adult topics, but if you have young people struggling with addiction, I imagine they're actively living out those adult topics already in their lives, and now they have one less place they can go to try and get help and support. That, to me, just seems more harmful than helpful. And on another note, Chris, man, I cannot believe the tirade you threw at the end of LUP, threatening to cancel the launch if you didn't get more voicemails. Oh, man. I'm just hoping that these last dozen or so contributions I've made to this great podcast can in some small way help convince you to keep it alive. Anyway, I hope to hear you guys later this week and in weeks to come. And keep up the great work, everyone. Thank you.
2: A guy named Ryan is hanging on by a thread. I think maybe your voicemail is alone, saving it. We shall see. We did have some good calls.
3: Yeah. So congratulations on your recovery. I actually started going to Al-Anon. I don't remember. I think I'm 6 or 7 years in, and I was the treasurer for 5 years of my local Al-Anon. And for those of you that don't know, Al-Anon is for friends and families of alcoholics. So anyway, those groups are very, very supportive, and congrats.
2: Yeah. All right. You ready for our next one?
3: Mm-hmm.
2: It's from listener Hank. Hank, are you there? Hank, are you there?
5: Well, I was down at my local propane stop, and this nice gentleman told me, well, if I don't call that launch, well, they might end the show. Now, I thought, that boy ain't right. With all the great colors and stories being shared, how the hell could they? But Chris, if a feller wants to train a bird or a wild animal, you got to earn their trust, typically through their stomach.
2: Mm.
5: But if you feed one, well, you might get more than you bargained for. And them corvids, they got a great memory, so you better not slight them in any way. Well, that's it. Call the launch, fellas. Take care.
3: Is that Jeff?
6: What? That was not Hank Hill.
2: You know, I gotta say, the birds at the farm are the biggest birds I've ever seen. So there's golden eagles, which I didn't know were a thing in the Pacific Northwest, and they're big.
3: Cool.
2: And then bald eagles don't go white until they're older.
3: Where are your sound effects right now?
2: Oh, you're right. I should bust out an eagle sound effect. Did you know this? They don't get a white head until they're older.
3: Yeah, I do know that.
2: I did not know
3: There's an eagle's nest that I watch by my house all the time.
2: Yeah, well, yeah. I'm eagle nest watching, and I'm discovering this. It's really fascinating.
3: Yeah, teenagers.
2: Yeah, teenagers. It's crazy. And then the ravens are like the size of a small dog.
3: Mm-hmm.
2: They're huge. And so last night, we were walking around to lock up the gates to finish the night, and I'm not even kidding. I think at one moment, it was kind of creepy, about 70 ravens just lifted up all from the farm at once. Just all over the farm, up into the air. And then they all together flew over to the neighbor's tree, and then they were circling around the neighbor's tree, and then the other ravens around that tree went in the air, and then they all just took off.
3: Did it sound like the movie Birds?
2: That's exactly what Hidea said. It's like, that sounds like Birds. It was crazy. All right. Next voicemail comes from Magnolia. I think, you know, he's trying to save the show.
7: Hey, it's Magnolia. I know you've already made the decision, But I'm, you know, it's really depressing that there's only really one JB show left, and I just, I don't know, man. Like, I've been listening for years, a decade now, and it's just like it sucks that the network's dying like this, and you're talking about even Linux Unplugged. I don't even know, like you can't kill the launch, man. You just can't do it.
2: Well, you got to get calls. We don't have calls. You know what I mean? Like, it's just the simple dynamic of it.
7: Hey, Lunchers, it's Magnolia Mayhem. Again, sorry for calling twice in one episode, but I guess, you know, this may be my last opportunity.
3: Go ahead and
7: get as much use out of it as possible. But I remember on the LUP episode, yesterday from my perspective here on Monday, but there was this talk of the tool
2: Crush,
7: and it reminded me a lot. I forget exactly what it was. I remember Chris talking about having some issues. I don't even actually remember what it was because I was listening live and I try not to go back and listen to it anyway. But there's also a tool called the Warp Terminal, and it sounds very similar, but it's actually really slick. And figured, you know what, it might be worth looking into, or else I just completely misunderstood the problem one way or another. I don't know. Has it been 2 minutes yet? I bet I could keep talking.
2: Oh, my gosh.
7: Yeah, so kind of partly cloudy. Very sunny. It's weirdly hot here, even though it's partly cloudy. And, I'm sitting across from a gas station on my lunch break. Talking to the lunch is kind of funny, huh? 2 minutes?
2: Calling us during lunch.
7: That's a cat. The cat. What is that cat doing?
3: Oh my goodness. Magnolia's going to single-handedly kill the show with these voicemails.
7: 2 minutes. I'm going to have to turn my air conditioner back on. It's warming up in here quick.
3: Yep.
7: Dang. Oh, look. That's a very low-flying plane. Mimosa trees. They're pretty cool. And some alcohol after them, didn't they? Yeah. Anyways, 2 minutes.
3: There it is.
7: 2 minutes.
2: Oh, you got it.
3: Yeah.
2: What the heck? You got it. And Magnolia came back with one last call in an effort to save
3: goodness.
2: The show.
7: Oh, yeah, that's what I was going to do. Okay, cat, mimosa, alcohol. That was the memory I was trying to get back around to. Last episode, two cats having issues. I am not an animal behaviorist by any stretch of the imagination, but I was just thinking, like, I know that, like, I've seen this happen with some people that hate each other before. It's like one person hates the other person or whatever that is. But, like, sometimes you need a little chemical accelerant, lubricant, something like that. You know, like, get the people that hate each other pliable before and then introduce them to each other. So what I'm saying is catnip. You get some catnip, right? But the cage is next to each other with, like, some kind of like non-transparent thing between the two cages, get them feeling good, pull the transparent, non-transparent thing up.
2: What's
7: so
2: behind this door?
7: Now see each other. And if it goes wrong, you can just flap it back down and draw something else. I don't know.
2: Nothing
7: it works with humans, right? That's what I was trying to remember. Anyway, cool. Yep. Anyway.
2: Thanks, Mayhem. So you could
3: just
2: a little door that slides. Oh,
3: yeah,
2: nothing there.
3: I mean, okay, so here is... We still have the new kitten named Toes, right? And he is staying in Abby's room unless the other cats are outside. And then he has free roam of the house. But he likes sitting in this small, like short cat tree. It's like 2 feet off the ground. He likes laying in that. And Gypsy will be outside the sliding glass door looking at him, trying to attack him. But that wasn't enough. So she went and caught a blue stellar jay. And brought it to the door and killed it in front of us. Like, and this kitten, Toes, is not that much bigger than this blue stellar jay. And blue stellar jays, like, Gypsy can hunt because you blink and the blue stellar jay is like, not going over there.
2: Cat's a killer.
3: And she caught one. And that bird was looking at me. The bird tried to escape. Oh, man, it was horrible. So Oh, yeah, no, I have video of it.
2: Oh, no, that's good.
3: Yeah, so I think she will kill him. I think he needs to be a little bigger. I'll have a vet bill, and I'll have a burial,
2: Oh, my gosh. Wow. That cat. That's some skills, really, to be honest with you. That's some skills. Thank you, Magnolia. I think you're single-handedly helping save the show, you and Ryan. All right. Now, Open Source Accountant wants to kill the show because he calls in to take me to account. It's totally fair, but he's going after me.
8: Chris, it's Derek, the Open Source Accountant here. Long time since I called, but I gotta admit, I'm watching all these different options, and I'm wondering what's going on with, like, the Jupyter Party subscription. Will that be moving over to the Fountain platform as you start migrating? As someone who is already paying for, I think I pay for the Jupyter Party, and I also pay for what used to be the Coderly. I think now that pays for the launch. I'm starting to get confused on the different payment rails, and it's starting to get overwhelming. I would love a primer and a little bit of an explanation of how it's getting paid, like what all these are for now, and kind of what the plan is going forward. As someone who loves supporting what you do, I just want to know if I'm going to be jumping rails a bunch of times in the near future, or what I should be expecting, because that's a lot of work on my side. I'd love some clarity. Thanks.
2: Well, you just got to get over and help straighten me out. You got to straighten me out, right? Come over for a few days. We'll go through things. We'll straighten it out. This is exacerbated, this problem, by two factors. Number one is I recently launched a test membership through Fountain FM for This Week in Bitcoin, because they have a brand new platform that puts the membership deets in the RSS feed and would be cross-platform between any podcast app that wants to implement it. So that's a particular appealing, and you can pay in fiat or Lightning.
3: Mm.
2: So these are particularly appealing to me, but it does not integrate with Memberful, because Memberful is its own, you know, unique proprietary platform, which is kind of honestly the rub. Then the second issue is I haven't really committed to integrating fully This Week in Bitcoin into Jupyter Broadcasting.
3: Yeah.
2: It's just so different, you know, and it's not in the Linux and open source. Well, it's so silly because it is, right? It is open source free software, and the entire Bitcoin node infrastructure is all on Linux. But
3: yeah, it's tangential, not necessarily complementary.
2: Yeah, if that's the thing, is it doesn't necessarily complement the traditional lineup.
3: Mm-hmm.
2: And so if I put it in the Jupyter Party feed, it actually could cause some people to unsubscribe.
3: Right. It's a delicate balance.
2: It is. And it's my bad. It's my bad. It really is. And so I am both testing a new platform, and I am hesitant to integrate it into the Jupyter Party. And I recently asked, I put a message out to the party members and asked, you know, would you like to see This Week in Bitcoin's bonus content that I'll be creating soon show up? Mm-hmm. In your signal feed. And about half of them said yes, and half of them said no.
3: Mm.
2: So it's like a 50-50 split.
3: Yeah. Half of those that responded.
2: Yeah.
3: Yeah.
2: Yeah.
3: Mm.
2: So there it sits for now. But there does need to kind of be like a clarifying of it all. And then the other thing is we need to make sure that the Jupyter Party members always are getting all of the features they want. So if there was a way for me to grant access to them, like I could put it up on another file share or something like that, but I wasn't spamming the RSS feed or however people would look at it, then I would take that compromise. It's tricky. It's really tricky, especially while we're also trying to test stuff. So I get it. And I, you know, I tend to move pretty quick so we can have a couple of threads going at once, and that could be kind of confusing. But I appreciate the support,
3: mm-hmm.
2: you know, and I guess I've always viewed it as pick the avenues that make sense to you. But it is tricky with the party membership and now creating bonus content for TWIB. I would like to publish it there without turning people away. And they don't give me a mechanism to, like, create a second RSS feed for you that you could subscribe to. It's you get it or you don't get
3: right,
2: it.
3: Right, where you can uncheck.
2: Yeah. But, all right, should we switch to live calls? We got a couple live calls coming in.
3: Oh,
2: right,
3: my goodness.
2: We have somebody that's been on hold for a bit. There looks like they're calling from Minneapolis. Let's see if we can pull them in. I have no idea. Minneapolis, you're on the line with Chris and Ange. Are you there?
9: Hey, Chris and Ange. This is Ross de Calavera.
2: Well, hello, Mr. Calavera. Long time no talk.
9: Yeah, I was into the boosting when you first got into all that. Been listening since like 2008, 2009.
3: Oh my goodness.
9: Something like that.
3: Long timer.
9: Yeah. So I just, I got a little notification in my Podcast 2.0 app that y'all were live, and I don't normally listen. And the first thing that comes on is you're desperate for callers. So here I am.
2: Gotta save the show. You gotta save the show. Ange has been telling me behind the scenes that if we don't get more calls, she's canceled.
3: Oh my, no. Stop it.
2: That's what you've been saying.
3: That I'm gonna what?
2: You're gonna cancel the show if we don't get more calls.
3: Oh my gosh.
2: Now she won't admit it.
3: No such thing.
2: Well, now, is this your first launch ever? Or you were subscribed. So you got in the 2.0 app. That's great. So you're listening on the lid stream. How's it working?
9: I am. You know what? It's great. I started out as a Fountain user and then Podverse, and now I'm Castomatic on iOS.
2: Oh, Castomatic's great.
9: And it's awesome with that live notification. And to be honest, I don't get many live notifications. It's you, Podcasting 2.0, and that's it.
2: It's funny, dude, is this is bonkers to me. It's the number one sleeper thing that a podcaster could do. To put their podcast in front of the noise of all of the other podcasts in the world. Mm-hmm. These podcasters are so lazy and so stupid. Like, they could be leaning into this and they could be getting ahead of everybody else and taking advantage of this stuff. And they just don't even see it. You just said it. Out of all the podcasts you listen to, it's us and one other podcast that's sending you push notifications to listen. These dummies are missing it. They're missing it. They're crazy.
9: Well, and I'll tell you what, I listen to a few different like 3D printing podcasts, and one of them, they always talk about how they're just there for the fans. They're not wanting to make any money. It's strictly informational, and you know, the engaging with the community is what keeps them going. And it's like, well, next time they throw out their email, I'm going to send them something. Be like, you should really look into Podcasting 2.0 because you just need the lit tag and a live stream, and you don't have to do the boosts. I mean, you can do the funding tag and stuff now to send people to Patreon or whatever else. But like you said, the bar is pretty low now. Things are pretty well documented, and I think it's a lot easier than people think it might be.
2: Yeah. And some of the hosting platforms, just check on the box these days. You just check the box. So that's pretty great too.
9: Yeah. The one that I'm thinking of, I think they're still on Libsyn for their host. Mm. So I don't know if that would work out, but
2: that is a problem.
3: Yep.
2: If you do end up emailing them, you could tell them that they could use a service called Podcast Mirror, and they could put Podcast Mirror in front of their standard RSS feed, and it will inline add Podcasting 2.0 features without them having to modify their primary feed. They will have to redirect people to the new feed that it generates, but essentially it takes their RSS feed and it mirrors that. And then it just inlays Podcasting 2.0 features, and Lit is one of them. So something you could...
9: Is that the Blueberry
2: you got it.
9: That does that?
2: You got it.
9: Yeah.
2: Okay. You tapped in.
9: Yeah,
2: there.
9: I totally forgot about that. I'll definitely mention that.
2: Yeah. Well, thank you for the call. Thank you, man.
9: Yeah,
2: nice to hear from
9: cool.
2: You.
9: Yeah, keep the show going. Good to call in.
2: All right. Saving the show one call at a time. Thank you.
9: Bye.
2: See you. All right, we got one more caller coming in. Who we got there, Ange? Where are they calling from?
3: Canada.
2: All right, Canada. Let's get Canada on the line, bringing them in. Canada, you are talking to Ange and Chris. Are you there? Hello, Canada. They may not have working phones.
3: No, so
2: up there.
3: You hung up our hosting call instead of the previous caller.
2: So it's their fault?
3: No.
2: No, it's their fault. Is there? What can I click? Can I click this?
3: Oh, that's another caller.
2: Yeah, we got another caller. Callers?
3: Wait, can we talk to both of them
2: at the
3: same time?
2: That's what I was trying to figure out. That's what I thought would be really cool.
3: In the host room. I think we need... Are we hosted? Are we connected?
2: I don't know. I'll find out.
3: Oh my
2: yeah,
3: goodness.
2: I was connected.
10: Welcome,
2: see?
10: Host. You are now in the host room and can manage your callers
3: see, now it has
10: from the
3: pink bar.
10: Web interface.
3: It has a pink bar.
2: All right, so do we have two callers on the line at the same time? Did we do it? Did we successfully have two callers?
11: Hello?
2: Well, hi there.
3: Are you Canada or Netherlands?
11: I'm the Netherlands.
2: Oh, hello,
11: I'm
2: Netherlands.
11: Britain.
2: And then Canada,
12: can you
2: are you
12: hear
2: there?
12: Me?
2: Yep.
12: I'm in Canada.
2: Whoa! How about that? All right, cool. All right, so Canada, stand by. We're going to talk to Byte Bitten, and then I'm going to come back to you. Stand by. I just want to see if I could do it. So, Byte, what are you up to right now? You're not... Oh, you are in the mumble. You could have mumbled me, Byte.
11: But what's the fun of having a phone number when you can't call it?
3: Right? Yeah, 774-462-5667.
2: She's got it. She can call the launch.
11: There we go.
2: What's new, Byte? What are you up to right now? Will you listen to the show and doing what?
11: Yeah, I've been training in the heat, so that was kind of taxing on my body, and now I'm really tired. So yeah, the temperatures went up to 35 degrees Celsius. That's about 95 degrees Fahrenheit.
3: Yep.
11: And I have been training on a concrete surface.
3: Oh.
11: So I've been radiated from the top and the bottom.
2: Yeah.
3: Burnt crisp.
2: Yeah. So
11: yeah,
2: seems like to me the procedure would be to listen to the show in a cold shower. Go take a cold shower.
3: Yes.
2: Did Canada hang up on us?
11: Oh, certainly.
2: Oh, Canada hung up on us. Go ahead.
11: I built my own split air comms system in my home. So, because in Europe, the houses aren't built for the heat. They're built for cold and damp. But a little fun news. I got called yesterday by the place that I applied for a job for. And they're like, okay, we tried like five other contestants and you were always the measurement, the comparing, and we still had to accept you were our top choice, so you will get an offer this week.
2: Yay, so,
3: awesome!
2: Congratulations.
3: Congrats!
11: For a new job.
3: And they'll let you still listen to the launch?
2: I hope so, right? You're going to be able to listen.
3: Or is it the Netherlands is probably not your work during your work day?
2: Oh, that's
3: huh?
2: true. That's a time hack.
3: This is
2: got.
3: Evening. Yeah, a time hack.
11: And, in the evening about 8 p.m., the show starts, so I've got all the time to listen to the launch.
3: Nice.
2: Well, thank you for calling in. I hope you can cool down. I recommend take the phone into the shower and turn us up and take a cold shower and cool down. You know?
11: Absolutely.
2: All right, bye. We'll talk to you soon. Thanks for calling.
11: You. Bye-bye.
2: All right, let's go see if we can pop over to Canada now. They're calling in, and they dropped off, but they're back. So let's bring them in. Canada, you're on the line with Angela and Chris. Are you there?
13: Hi, yep. I'm here.
2: Hello, sir.
13: This is... my nickname is Papa John there.
3: Oh, yeah.
2: Hi, Papa John.
3: Saw you in the chat.
2: What's going on today?
13: Well, I had a question. Like, so with fountain subscriptions, does it allow, like, do you have to have a fountain account to do those? Or can you have, like, your own self-hosted thing and somehow do the Lightning invoices through, like, a self-hosted node? Or do you need to be right on fountain to do it?
2: It's a good question. So I think it's going to roll out in three stages. So stage one is you need a Fountain account. And then stage two is you'll need a Fountain account, but you'll be able to do it from the web and you won't need the Fountain app. And then stage three is going to be you just need a Nostr identity. So sort of a three-stage rollout. We're on stage one right now.
13: Okay.
2: Yeah, it's you know, it's a work in progress. I would love it if they had at least the web part first because I think that would help, but... then again, as I've tested it, we have run into a couple of bugs, so it's probably best if we just, you know, take time and get it right.
13: Yeah, for sure. Then I just wanted to kind of respond about AI with electricians and stuff.
2: Mm-hmm. Yeah.
13: Like at least I'm sure it's pretty similar in the States. Our code book is paywalled, so I don't know how good AI results would be for electrical code.
2: Ah.
13: Maybe, yeah. And then we have a pretty robust apprenticeship program in Canada. So, like, when you're starting out, you're typically, like, for 4 years, you're working with a journeyman who should know what he's doing, but that's not always the case either, so.
2: Sure. Seems like it'd be a good way to start, though.
13: Yeah.
2: As long as you have those people that can play those roles, I think that's becoming more and more of a problem. It seems to me too, like that kind of information that's kind of down under lock and key, like you say, for the AI, they're probably gonna get some big fat paycheck one day when some AI company comes along and writes them a check to license it or something.
3: Mm-hmm.
13: Totally. Yeah.
2: Yeah. So until then, and then you'll have to pay out of the nose for that AI service, whatever it is.
13: Oh, I'm sure. Yeah.
2: Well,
13: I know the Canadian Standards Association, they've got their own app now, and they're probably going to work out how to put AI in there at some point, I bet. But
2: Papa John, thank you for the call.
13: Yeah.
2: It's nice hearing from you. Appreciate it. Taking the time and all of that. Call again, okay? Call back.
13: Yeah, will do.
2: All right. Bye. Have a good one. You can take the rest of the day off now. You've earned it. Good job. Thank you, everybody, for calling in. And we have one last voicemail to finish off the call-in segment. This is from Mark in Michigan.
14: Hey, guys, this is Mark calling from beautiful northern Michigan, actually Lake City, Michigan. Love the show. I got turned on to you from the self-hosted podcast. Really wish that would come back, but I'm thankful that I found it because I found you. Love the content, and actually my wife loves the content too. I want to chime in with some things that I've learned to do that I never thought I would learn to do. In the past couple of years, I just turned 55. In the past couple of years, I've learned to wire my whole house in Ethernet, create a home lab and a home networking, wire my shed with 100 amp, wire other RV spots. Yes, you're welcome to drive out to Michigan and camp free. And most recently, I changed the thermocouple on a water heater. Doesn't sound like much, but I'm old to be learning how to do that. So, anyhow, love the podcast. Love you guys. And, yeah, please don't cancel. And one of these days, I'm going to sit down and figure out how to boost.
3: Right?
2: Nice. You know, that's a good list. The one that caught my attention, though, 100 amps to the shed.
3: Mm-hmm.
2: Like this entire house, because it's a former
3: military,
2: is 100 amps. The service to this house is 100 amps. And he has that going to a shed.
3: Yeah. What's going on in there?
2: I bet it sounds like maybe he's got like an RV hookup coming off that.
3: Grow plants. What?
2: Yeah. I was thinking Bitcoin mining, but you might be right. Yeah. but that's really a great list. It feels good, too. Like, when you learn that kind of stuff, the next time something in that realm comes up, it's not a panic. It's not a worry. You got it under control. Thank you, everybody, for the call. Why don't you call The Launch? Leave us a voicemail.

0: And now, as the French say, it is time for Le Boost.
1: Yes, and people support the show with a boost like Withers, who sent in 8,888 sats.
2: Put some macaroni and cheese on there, too.
1: They'd like to know, where did the name Jupiter Broadcasting come from? And also, their favorite note-taking program is Trillium Notes, and it is self-hosted. It's a good question, Withers. So, when you think of the name, the original Jupiter Broadcasting content lineup had things like Radio Revolver, mm-hmm. and Mac Murphy PI, and song. It wasn't just Linux content. Some of it was old-time radio, so you wanted something that was kind of vague enough that sounded modern, but also classic.
3: And space-themed. Mm-hmm. There's something Side about
1: Byte was
3: space.
1: Someone in that early lineup, too. Yeah, something kind of spacey. Then also, we early on experimented with a project called Jupiter OS, which kind of inspired Elementary OS, and we decided to bail on the whole OS thing and focus on the podcasting thing. And, dang near 20 years later, here we are. Thank you, Withers. Appreciate that support. Outdoor Geek comes in with 5,000 sats.
4: The traders love the vol.
1: Don't use soap. Dry with a paper towel.
3: I am unsure. Is that what? My injury? My cat bite injury?
1: I think it's just good advice in general.
3: Okay, just a general.
1: I think
3: okay.
1: It's just don't use soap. Dry with a paper towel. Unless it's plates, I think. I don't know. I think it's probably specific to something, but you could apply it to anything. Magnolia Mayhem comes in with 5,000 sats.
5: I am programmed in multiple techniques.
1: I only recently remembered this because it's been a while, but speaking of branded shirts, I indirectly got a Tailscale shirt from the Jupiter Broadcasting Matrix. I think it was after an interview. Someone posted a link for a free shirt. The link misspelled Tailscale, but it still went to a website and required personal information. Thinking I was about to get played by a scammer, I filled the form out with BS information and put the address of the post office I work at part-time as the address. That's a good hack.
3: That's funny.
1: Long enough later, I'd forgotten about my little adventure, and the postmaster came, walking up, asking me what the heck I had ordered, and then handed me a weirdly marked bag. I was scared that I'd made a mistake and gotten something bad, but I'd opened up to find a clear bag with a Tailscale shirt in it. So yeah, I do wear a branded shirt from time to time.
3: Nice. That's a funny story.
1: Yeah, I would have assumed scammer too. Thanks, Magnolia. Odyssey Westers here with Aroa Ducks. Says, I love that parody song, Fried Pork Chop, right? I love pork hips fried, too. Have you ever had, what are they called, Ange, when you fry the pigs and you eat them? What is that called? Pork rinds.
3: Yeah,
1: pork rinds. You ever had pork rinds?
3: I don't know. Yeah. I don't think so. Yeah. My dad used to eat those.
1: Oh, really?
3: Frog legs, yeah.
1: Like. Yeah. I'd never had them until I met Hadia. She's diabetic, and so chips and stuff affect the blood sugar.
3: Mm-hmm.
1: Pork rinds don't as much. So I'm like, I can't. She's like, all right.
3: It's literally like.
1: Yeah.
3: Pig skin?
1: Yeah.
3: Fried?
1: I know.
3: That's
1: so gross. So then I go to this bar, and they make them fresh there.
3: Gross. I wonder what it smells like. Does it smell good?
1: I didn't smell it at all, because they had pretty good separation, but they brought it out while they were still hot from the fryer, and they were delicious.
3: I don't know if I could do it.
1: I know. I didn't think I could either, but I ate the crap out of those things, let me tell you. It was really, really good. I really enjoyed it. Okay, you ready? We're moving on. Thank you very much. Appreciate the boost, Odyssey Westra. It's good to hear from you. We didn't get any Chuck E. Cheese boost this week, but Podbun came in, and he's got 5,444 sats.
6: This is why I have bedtime wine.
1: I feel much more comfortable if I could verify my ID through a government portal rather than sending it to a third party. They already have all information, and they've already issued me an ID in the first place. This is about age verification.
3: Yeah, mm-hmm.
1: Yeah, I don't like the idea of giving all of these companies...
3: Yeah.
1: Our information, just, and then they all could lose it.
3: Right.
1: Just seems really bad.
3: Or sell it.
1: Yeah.
3: There's so many things.
1: He also boosted in saying, I'd love some JB quote shirts. We need to get on that.
3: Yes.
1: We probably need like some sort of swag person in the audience that's just passionate about swag, but comes and like gives us a few great ideas and then we run with it. Because we're so heads down here, guys. We're just so heads down. That's why we don't get to it. We'd love it. And I'd wear it. I sure would.
7: Yep.
8: Mm-hmm.
1: PJ comes in with 6,666 sats.
9: Yep, that stands up to scrutiny.
10: You make me want to be a better man.
1: Aliens and cryptids, I have seen a few weird things.
3: Oh yeah, I forgot about that ass.
1: Yeah, I grew up in the desert where the skies were rather clear. On one particular road going to pick up my then girlfriend, now fiance, There are always just three dots just in sight off the windshield that would slowly form a triangle. This triangle would then rotate slowly as if it were scanning something. It would then break apart, separate, and then repeat. No planes doing this. I've never seen anybody, no planes doing this, but maybe satellites. But I do want to believe maybe the aliens are real.
3: Sounds like drones, too.
1: Could have been, but back then? Because they've been together for a long time.
3: Oh.
1: You know, the other thing that's really weird about this one, I did not expect this, and now it's kind of creeping me out, I have to be honest with you, is PJ's description is extremely similar to the description my stepdad gave me one time.
3: Oh.
1: A triangle that formed in the air, then broke apart, and then came back together is exactly the UFO encounter my stepdad saw, saw when
3: crazy.
1: Hunting.
3: Hmm.
1: I don't know, Ange. That's a little weird. PJ didn't know that story. Huh. Thank you. Anybody else wants to boost in? I'd love to hear it. Thank you, PJ. Turd Ferguson rounds us out with 13,000 sats.
4: Turd Ferguson.
1: I believe that also makes him our baller this episode. Here's some age-old cat wisdom. Swap stands with blankets, give the old cat the VIP spot, and let them meet through through a door first. Slow intro, save lives.
3: Right, and furniture. Yes. So the Toes has been hanging out inside a cat tree. About halfway up a 7-foot cat tree, there is a box, right? A carpeted box.
1: Is that the VIP spot?
3: Well, neither of my cats have ever used it, like ever. But Toes loves it and does catnip stuff in there. But when Toes
1: getting high on the nip in there.
3: When Toes is put away, Gypsy has now began sleeping there.
1: Oh. Taking over now.
3: Yeah.
1: Yeah.
3: Like hunting,
1: claiming
3: like hoping that she'll run
1: return.
3: Into him. Yeah, when he returns.
1: And be ready.
3: Oh man. So it's scary. But I'm hoping that time will help and making this kitty a little bigger.
1: Yeah.
3: Will help. But I also need to get him fixed before he starts marking. I don't know when that will start, but I think he still might be a little too young to do that process.
1: Thank you, everybody who did boost. Appreciate you. 9 of your stream sats. So we stacked a humble 7,570 sats for the streamers. When you combine that with everybody boosted, it was a rather unimpressive but still extremely grateful for 53,790 sats. The old show continues, really saved by the calls, the boosters, and the members. Thank you, of course, to everybody who supports the show with a boost or a membership. It means the world to us and keeps us going. If you'd like to boost in, Fountain.fm makes it easy. They self-host the lighting infrastructure and make it super simple to connect to different fiat sources, so that way you can get started. And then send us a message above 2,000 sats, and we'll read it on the show.

0: I realize what I've been doing wrong. I've been trying to convince you that you should invest in a house.
1: Mm-hmm.
0: But a house comes with maintenance and all kinds of additional costs. So why not get almost all the value of real estate without the house and buy a parking spot, right? A parking spot, Ange. This is a parking spot in Boston that goes for $160,000.
1: What the heck?
0: You can find a screenshot of the listing. So you can kind of see it's a little corner spot there in a parking garage that somebody else owns. Now, for a little background, this is a hot piece of real estate. See, as you get closer to Beacon Hill, you can actually snap up some of these parking spots for as much as $200,000. Most buildings in Boston, according to a Redditor, especially on Beacon Hill, don't have parking since they're over 200 years old, and the entire neighborhood is under strict historical preservation laws. So, a few buildings that do have garages, and the standalone garages that have been built, well, those spots go for a massive premium.
1: There's no way. You could buy, like, five cars for that amount.
0: Yeah, some
1: or
0: of
1: Or, like, five new cars.
0: Some of them, this started about 20 years ago, and they were going for incredible money. Some of them today go for as much as $300,000.
1: That's insane.
0: So, I mean...
1: How much money are you making, though?
0: I know. Like, how bad do you need that spot, too?
1: Wow.
0: Yeah, I'd just rather not have a car, I think.
1: I would just hire somebody minimum wage to drive me, you know? Like,
0: it would be cheaper, wouldn't it? At least for the first year. All right, so, okay, there's another investment strategy. And, you know, a lot of times when the majority says Y, the smart investment is to do X. And so when everybody's running out of a building, you run in. When a knife is falling, you catch it. That's what they always say on Wall Street. Catch a falling knife.
1: What?
0: And, and now you also could have bragging rights.
1: Okay.
0: You could claim you live in a glass house. Check this thing out.
1: Yeah, which link do I click on?
0: Inside the $7 million. Okay. No. You click on the now you can live inside the glass house. I'll click on the other one because I want to walk you through it.
1: Six
0: beds, seven baths,
1: yes.
0: 10,000 square feet, and they've just recently lowered the price. This, these big ones, these mansions, they are so incredible and over the top that they've attracted a genre on YouTube, and that is the real estate influencer who likes to show you mansions, and this guy tries his best to sell this place.
2: This is a $7.1 million home in East Hampton made entirely out of glass. My name is Eric Conover, and I'm going to take you on a tour of this one-of-a-kind mega mansion.
0: Now, your monthly payment would be around $43,000 a month. but for that, you do get a four-car garage that has a private access underground tunnel.
1: Oh, okay, I was going to say, is it private? Because if it's made of glass.
0: Well, the garage is private. The rest of the house is not. And here's a bit more about the place. It's a really fascinating investment. It's an opportunity to catch a falling knife, as I say, and get yourself somewhere special.
2: Starting the tour here at the exterior of the home, this property is situated on almost 2 acres of land, which is huge for the Hamptons. You can see this is your front yard. It's been kept natural, how this land has been for hundreds of years. Right behind me, we have the gated entrance to the property.
0: Totally natural, except for this giant driveway and this huge gate, but otherwise, totes natural.
2: So welcome to the most unique home in East Hampton. So we always like to push the envelope in these tours, so we're filming this entire episode during the night. But just because this house is so incredible, I thought we had to do it justice. We're going to cut back now to show you what this place looks like during the daytime.
0: Now, you hear that echo?
1: Yeah.
0: Well, this might be part of why the house is had to be lowered from $7.1 million to $6.8 million to now $6 million. This house features two living rooms, but to make it extra awkward, the two living rooms are literally right next to each other. If you want to get from one side of the house to the other, you better bring a snack because you're going downstairs, you're crossing the house, and you're going back upstairs to get the other side of the house. It's really weird when it comes to the bathroom. The main floor has no bathroom. So guests have to jog downstairs to go to the bathroom. The plumbing does not exist in places you like because the builder forgot it. The cooling system?
1: What?
0: Yeah, the cooling system. Well, they tried to put these little tiny mini units all over the place, but it's a giant greenhouse in July in California.
1: Mm-hmm.
0: All glass walls.
1: What? It's in New York.
0: New York? Oh, is it? Okay. All football-sized glass all over the place. Just huge, huge, huge glass windows on the roof, huge glass windows on the side. Just a solar oven you can't escape. There's no walls, so there's nowhere inside you can escape the sun. And it has a warehouse feel to it.
3: Mm-hmm. Yeah, it does.
0: It's the craziest.
3: Just a box.
0: The nicest thing about it is the property. The rest is all just garbage.
3: There's a pool.
0: Yeah. So they've had to bring it down to $6 million for this place. Not probably going to go any lower. So now if you buy now, Angie, I think it's going to be a great deal. Could you imagine a payment of $43,000 a month for this place?
3: That's insane.
0: Okay. Boy, I just never seemed to really...
3: I do like the house. It's cool looking.
0: It is cool looking.
3: I wouldn't want to live there.
0: A movie, a studio should buy it and use it for movies. It looks like a house from a movie, right?
3: Yeah.
0: All right. I tried.
4: And the value of this is negative.
0: Okay. You can find links to which way we talked about at weeklylaunch.rocks. This was episode 31. You'll have everything listed out there. Also, our phone number and ways to boost. And of course, you could always join us live next Tuesday. Make it a vibe. That's what I said. Because, you know, the kids say it.
3: Mm-hmm.
0: And I'm pre-firing right now. I'm pre-firing about next week.
3: Yep. And mogging?
0: I'm definitely mogging. I don't exactly know what that is.
3: Mm-mm.
0: But I feel like I'm doing it.
3: Hopefully it's not inappropriate.
0: Yeah, hopefully. Thank goodness it's an audio podcast.
3: I think it means
0: you're
3: looking better than other people. Like, I think that,
0: we got to look that one up.
3: Yep.
0: Because they're apparently doing it all the time.
3: Mm-hmm.
0: All right. Well, if you can't catch us live on Tuesday, you can always catch us in your podcast app Wednesday morning. If you grab a 2.0 app, you get transcripts, chapters, and that live stream. From the beautiful Pacific Northwest and the mighty American West Coast, thanks for listening, and we'll see you right back here next week.

0: Once again, today we're joined by Brent. Hello, Brent. How are you?
1: Hey, Alex. I'm good. How are you guys?
2: Well, we're fantastic now that you're here. It's always nice to have a little maple syrup flair. And you know what? I just got back from El Salvador, and there was no maple syrup to be had, except for at Wendy's. But you don't want their maple syrup.
1: Makes sense.
0: You made it back in one piece, huh?
2: I did. I'm feeling, towards the end of the trip, I was actually feeling pretty good. I didn't really want to go. Just go figure, right? But that's just sort of how it goes sometimes. But I'm glad to be back because we've got a packed episode. Not only do we have a special guest coming up, the core developer behind Image, but Alex, you got some new gear in the home lab.
0: It's been a veritable circus of UPS drivers the last couple of weeks. Not only did I get a new 3D printer, I got one of the Bamboo Lab ones, which is awesome, by the way. I also got my 45 Home Lab server review unit sat on the desk here behind me. Big and chunky boy on the desk. It's like a 4U box. I'm trying to describe to you, you know, through the medium of audio, just how big this thing is. It's like one of those fractal define size cases just flipped on its side and kind of designed to go in a rack. They do ship rubber feet to go with this thing if you want to stand it upright vertically. One of the things I really like about it, actually, is on the front, there's a pair of captive thumb screws. So to get inside, they're on the front of the case. So imagine it's in a rack situation. You got two captive thumb screws that you twiddle. And once they're loose, you just push the top of the case back a little bit and then and pop it up. And then you've got access to all of the internals of the case. So they sent me the fully loaded unit, the one with the 6-core Xeon CPU in it, 32 gigs of RAM, 1 terabyte NVMe SSD, and also the 15 pre-wired drive bays, which is just fantastic. So this case, the build quality is the first thing that struck me, really. It is absolutely flawless. And this thing is built like a tank, really thick, I assume steel, metal of some description, I assume it's steel, really thick, good quality machining, no tool marks, the powder coat job is fabulous. It's up there with System 76's build quality from when we took a tour of their factory a few years ago.
1: I don't know about you, Chris, but I'm feeling all sorts of envy.
2: I know, I'm thinking, boy, this sounds like a pretty nice rig. I actually do think I'd want to have it standing out on the table or something. Maybe I wouldn't want it in the rack.
1: Within arm's reach, like Alex, you just give it a slap to prove it's actually there.
2: Yeah, right? So you can give it a good smack. Yeah. So that's the aesthetics of it. Have you taken it much further than that? Just first impressions, I assume, so far.
0: Well, the CPU that's in there is a Xeon 3204 from 2018 with a 1.8 or 1.9. The internet can't quite agree on the core base clock of this CPU. 32 gigs of RAM that's in there is ECC memory, and the 1 terabyte SSD is an NVMe one, as I mentioned. I find it really interesting that they went with a Xeon CPU, and there's obviously some reasons why you would do that. If you look at the PCIe lanes that a Xeon affords you, it basically enables them to put the HBA card directly onto the Supermicro motherboard that ships in this thing. It's an X11 SBH motherboard. I opted for the one with the SFP plus 10 gig pair of NICs in it. They do make a standard RJ45 variant as well.
1: Alex, I heard you say 2018 in there. Does that seem quite old these days?
0: Yes, and there is no way around that. It's a 6-core CPU with no media encoding engines either, so there's no quick sync with this chip. That single decision led me down a bit of a path of thinking, who is this box for? Because when we had Doug and Mitch on a couple of weeks ago, talking about how it's big, strong, fast, stable storage, all that kind of stuff, you know, the performance for just storage is really good. You know, but the minute I have a server on in my house 24/7, I'm looking at what else can it be doing. You know, I want to be doing Image. I want to be running Image on it and doing a bunch of machine learning tasks on it. I want to be doing Jellyfin or Plex or whatever and doing a bunch of transcoding on it, maybe for, you know, remote media streaming, that kind of stuff. And I find the choice of a 6-core CPU with a sub 2 gigahertz clock speed from 5 years ago peculiar. I understand that the choice of motherboard is probably what precipitated the choice of CPU, because certain motherboards have certain features like HBAs built into them, like this one does, and it supports up to 2 terabytes of RAM because it's a Xeon chip, all this kind of stuff. Like, there's a lot of very valid reasons for doing a Xeon. However, if you're putting this in a home lab, it's in the name. It's probably going in my home. And for most people at home, you are using a box with 15 hard drive slots to store some kind of media, probably. You might be a video editor, and I can't imagine that's a huge use case, although certainly there will be a bunch of YouTubers that use this as their primary video editing storage system. But I've got to imagine that most people building these or using these cases to build servers are doing things like Unraid and TrueNAS and Perfect Media Servers, dare I say, all that kind of stuff. And so why wouldn't you put a CPU in it that has hardware media encoding? It really confuses me as to, you know, the identity of the product a little bit.
2: I bet it is predicated on the motherboard. And I wonder if just describing which motherboard and CPU are coming in the system sort of solves this problem. So then you just know before you pull the trigger here. And maybe some folks don't care about QuickSync.
0: I mean, that is a thing, right? You can just buy the chassis on its own, the case on its own, for about $800. So the fully loaded unit that they sent me, which, full disclosure, I did not pay for, the full unit is $2,000. They sell a version of just the case for about $900, and then the case and a power supply for $900, and then just the case is about $800.
2: Right. So you could, I guess, get that one and put your own motherboard and CPU in.
0: Absolutely, yeah. And if you look at what Wendell's up to on Level 1 Techs, that's exactly what he's doing. He's putting some like AMD Epic server chip in there and balls to the wall, fast as NVMe it can possibly be. It's kind of nuts.
2: I want that one.
0: But so this got me thinking about, you know, for $800, let's review just the chassis on its own for a second. For $800, what else could I buy? And the obvious choice for me, at least, is the Rosewill LSV4500U, which is a bit deeper and a bit longer, and it only has 12 drive bays with the hot swap loading out the front rather than out the top like this one. So, I mean, that's kind of a wash. Like, if you want to load the hard drives in and out the front of the case without having to pull it in and out on rails, maybe you consider that a pro. If you like that kind of thing, then the 45 drives with 15 versus 12 is a pro for that one. So that's really a wash for me, the 12 versus 15 slots.
2: I don't know. I think I'd probably rather have the 15 drives, and then I don't also have to put them in sleds.
0: Yeah, that is a thing. I mean, the drive bays at the front of this thing are toolless. So that's pretty cool. But, you know, the other thing I think about is 5 years ago when this CPU was birthed into the world, hard drive sizes were 8, 10, 12-ish terabytes. And so 15 slots back then was, air quotes, only 150 terabytes, which is still a hell of a lot of terabytes. Now, 20-terabyte hard drives are $300 a pop, which, okay, is not cheap, but in terms of a rational purchasing decision, you know, you could quite easily put 300 terabytes in this box now in that same density, which is, if you're using 300 terabytes at home, I'd love to know what for, if it's a totally legal application. That's all I'll say.
2: Oh, I could see it. I could see it. Yeah. These days, especially with large models and, you know, somebody wanted to bring all their media for a media production company, I could see it. You're talking, this is a device that lives between the consumer, like the NAS for consumers, and the enterprise, right?
0: Yep.
2: This is a 15 drive bay system. And in the case with the fully loaded one, it comes with a 2018 processor, but that kind of makes sense if you're coming from an enterprise design standpoint. So it's for very serious folks. And an $800 starting entry point for just a chassis and the backplane for people that are pretty serious seems about right when you can put 15 drives in there and you can put your own motherboard in there if you want and your own CPU. Yeah, I mean, that sounds kind of nice. It is a bit expensive, but it sounds really nice for people that are serious.
0: It is absolutely a really nice bit of kit. It's a premium build quality, and I've got no complaints about it, really. I just wish that it was $500 or $600, not $800.
2: Oh, yeah.
0: And then it would be a totally different equation for me, because at that price point, it becomes the de facto like standard unit of deployment for home labbers and folks looking to build Unraid servers and that kind of thing.
2: What if they came out with the HL12? You know, the HL12, 12 bays, $500. Because I don't really know if it's the slots you're after. It's you want something that's quality, right? You're going to put this in your home.
0: Craftsmanship.
2: It's going to have your home pictures on there. Right. Craftsmanship. I think that counts for something.
0: It does, which leads me to a little bit of the software experience out of the box that I had some issues with too, unfortunately. So the image they shipped to me had Rocky Linux on the SSD, and the first thing I did was try to log in, as you can imagine. So first of all, I had to look for the IPMI password, which was printed on a tiny little sticker on the motherboard. Their documentation, unfortunately, told me it would be printed on a white sticker on the side of the case that wasn't present, so I had to go spelunking on the internet and find that Supermicro motherboards, as of 2019, put this unique password on the motherboard. Then I spent a while trying to get that password in with the correct username of admin, and then realizing that admin had to be all caps. It was case sensitive. So it literally took me half an hour to turn it on. That's on me, some of it, you know, but some of it's on the documentation too. Once I then got the system booted up, I was presented with a no

0: the terminal once I got logged in and thought, cool, right, time to update packages, as you do, like a reflex after you've used Linux for a long time.
1: Absolutely.
0: And I had to do --skip broken --fix something. Like, I had to pass three different parameters to ignore all sorts of shenanigans that was going on with DNF in order to fix a bunch of out-of-the-box broken packages, which was a bit disappointing.
1: Hmm. That is. I'm not sure if I'm actually even just thrilled with the choice of Rocky. I do, again, I see it from the enterprise perspective.
0: Well, I think they ship Rocky because they can do cockpit modules, and they spent a bunch of time on their Houston UI, which is actually based on top of cockpit, and they've shipped some custom modules in there, which let you see which drive is in which physical slot on the system. Some proper system integrator level stuff, which is brilliant. That's exactly what I want to see at this price point. And then the only final niggle that I had was I loaded up Firefox because it has a desktop. For some reason, this server comes pre-installed with a desktop. Whatever, that's fine. And Firefox had someone else's browser history in it. Presumably the tech that was setting up the server, like it was looking at Supermicro fan control and a bunch of other stuff that they Googled and gone through the GitHub link and downloaded the script. And I was just thinking to myself, that cheapens it a little bit, because I would have expected them to have a pre-made golden image with all of that stuff removed. And, you know, I come from the enterprise world with Red Hat for a long time, where building those kinds of experiences, out-of-the-box experiences, is exactly what tools like Satellite and Ansible have been doing for years and years and years. And I wonder why that wasn't done here.
1: It was a custom bespoke edition, Alex.
0: Yeah, just for me.
1: I would imagine, too, like that image is probably going to be something they're developing quite a bit. There'll be probably updates they're shipping.
0: Yeah.
1: But knowing you, I don't really see you wanting to run Rocky in production. Are you planning to keep Rocky installed on there, or are you going to try going with something else?
0: I want to try putting Nix on this bad boy.
1: There you go.
0: I actually want to do a full-on Nix OS server. One of the guys I work with has been showing me some really ninja-level stuff with Nix. And systemd nspawn containers, and how he's configuring that with a helper script as part of his Flake setup. I'll get in some details into that over the next few weeks, months, because it's pretty complicated and I'm still learning it myself. But it looks amazing. And isolated containers on the host as part of a Nix declarative config, yada, yada, yada.
1: Yeah.
0: It's pretty cool stuff.
1: I'm feeling you. That's why I want to do our server here at the studio as Nix. We almost went Proxmox, and then I started thinking about it. I'm like, wait a minute.
0: We've missed the window, Chris. It's mid-November. We should have done Nix November.
1: I know. All right.
0: Nix New Year, maybe.
1: But so, I mean, it really, you should have no problem, right? It's a standard PC. It's an x86 box.
0: Yeah,
1: right. Nix should just load right on there.
0: It's just a Xeon box with a CPU and memory, right? It's just a Linux box, right? At the end of the day.
1: I know it's early, but I mark my words, in a couple of years, hardware vendors like 45 Drives and 45 Home Lab, and I also think IX Systems, they will realize that to achieve the level of quality and reliability they want, it will be in their best interest to ship this hardware with Nix OS.
0: Mm-hmm.
1: I had an absolutely fascinating conversation with an individual in El Salvador who's shipping hardware to stores. And by a process of elimination, they started with Debian and went through everything else. And by a process of elimination, they're now using Nix OS because of its quick ability to deploy, recover, and do all that stuff that they need. I think a lot of hardware vendors are going to get there. So you'll have to keep us updated on what it's like to run it on this machine.
0: Well, I absolutely will. So I think the way I'm going to split my home lab up now is I'm going to keep my existing server with the i5-8500 CPU in it and QuickSync. I'm going to keep that for all the mundane sort of media serving tasks that I have in the house. And then this one is going to be straight up like business suit and tie, you know, photo storage, Nextcloud, that kind of stuff that... I'm going to throw a few hard drives in there and do ZFS, all that kind of stuff. So I think for me, it'd be nice to have that separation of duties as well between a serious server and a fun server. Do I need it? No, but it is fun as hell.
2: Alex, I know often when you're reviewing these kind of units, energy consumption comes to mind for you. Have you measured this yet?
0: Now, whilst I don't have 15 hard drives to load this thing up with, what I can tell you is what the standby power consumption is, because this thing has a BMC built into it for proper IPMI, because it's a Supermicro server motherboard. So just turned off, plugged in with just the BMC on, is 23 watts.

0: which if you consider that is already more than most of those small form factor, like 1 liter PCs on its own.
1: True.
0: Gives you an idea of things.
1: But better than those Dells that we have plugged in upstairs.
0: Yeah, you can't throw 2 terabytes of RAM into a micro PC, can you?
1: I mean, the more we talk about it, I really see how this fits between like a 1 liter PC home lab machine and also like a huge used like super micro or old Dell or HP rack unit.
0: Just powered at Rocky Linux, just at the desktop, no hard drives installed, nothing like that. Roughly 120 watts. It's a Xeon at the end of the day, and that has some ramifications with energy usage. So if you compare that to like the i5 8500, for example, that's drawing 10 to 15 watts at idle. Okay, you've got a bunch of hard drives in that box too, but
1: that's again where it'd be really nice to have QuickSync in that CPU so you could throw a few more tasks at it.
0: Yeah. Now, it's a server, so they've put server-grade fans in it. The CPU itself doesn't have any fans on the heatsink, so that should give you an idea of the level of noise that you can expect from the other fans in the chassis too. You could legitimately condition the air in your house with this thing if you put a HEPA filter on the front of it. The airflow is quite impressive. So a big thanks to 45 Drives for sending that unit over for review, and you'll be hearing more about that in the upcoming episodes.
1: Tailscale.com/self-hosted. Head on over there to get a free account for up to 100 devices. That's not a limited time thing. And it's a great way to support the show. You get 100 devices and you can see that Tailscale truly is simple and secure. And you know we love that it's built on WireGuard. It'll get up and running in just minutes. Tailscale is so great when you're traveling. I mean, it's fantastic if you just work from home and you want to have a secure connection to maybe a VPS and something that's running on your local machine and a phone. You can kind of create your own mesh network across all those different networks. That's really handy. But man, oh man, when I'm traveling, oh boy, is it great. Knowing that every photo I was taking, every contact I was saving, everything was being synced securely over Tailscale to my Nextcloud box, that's a level of peace of mind that I just haven't really been able to describe before when I'm joining like an airport Wi-Fi in El Salvador. I just love knowing that all my information's protected by Tailscale. And Tailscale traverse double NAT like it's nothing. And when I'm switching between networks, going between weird cellular providers I've never heard of and onto an Airbnb Wi-Fi, Tailscale never missed a beat. My connections between my servers, my computers, my mobile devices, even some of my appliances was just bulletproof. I was managing my power input on my Victron system using a subnet router on my LAN and my RV connected over cellular. And I'm doing it all from my phone while I'm traveling. It really is a great resource, too, for moving data back and forth. They have Tailscale Send, which made it really easy to copy files back and forth. If you want to share resources with folks, you can either integrate it with your enterprise ACLs, or if you're just an individual, some friends, they got a system that works for you. It'll completely work when you're separated by firewalls and subnets. It really is the chef's kiss of networking. 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
0: Well, 2 weeks ago, we talked about the Vergecast and their big self-hosting podcast episode. And in that, they interviewed Alex, who is the lead developer for the Image project. Now, Image is ostensibly a Google Photos self-hosted replacement, or at least that's what it's trying to be. So Chris and I sat down with him to talk through the future of the project and the roadmap and also, you know, open source sustainability and that kind of thing.
1: So we finally got Alex on the show, the developer of Image, and it's kind of great timing because version 1.8.6 just came out. And Alex, welcome to Self-Hosted, and sorry we haven't had you on the show before now.
2: No worry. Thank you for having me. It's a pleasure to be here to talk to you guys and to talk about Image.
1: Well, the new release came out just a couple of days ago as we record. It's got some nice features, I think specifically like around sharing, right?
2: That is correct. Yeah, so this new release, we add the unified sharing for partners. So now if you have multiple partners, you can enable that option. So all of the access of the partners is also showing on your timeline. And this make browsing experience a lot better. So you don't have to switch to the sharing tab and then click on each partner to see the new media, but now just in your timeline. But there are a lot of caveats as this is the basic version. The searching is not including the partner media yet. And the only thing that share on that media is the location for now.
0: That's fantastic, because if you think about how most people actually use a photo solution, right? My wife is taking pictures of my kid. I'm taking pictures of my kid, and we probably both want to see pictures of our kid, right? And so it's a family unit thing. And a lot of the self-hosted solutions to date don't really take that multi-user within a single household, a single family into account. So I'm absolutely thrilled to hear that you guys are.
2: Thank you. And I think this is coming from a lot of my own use case as well, because
0: scratch your own itch. That's the best way to develop software, in my opinion.
2: Yeah, and then we add the new MapTire server to moving away from using the free tire server from OpenStreetMap as their usage policy.
0: I thought that was really funny when I looked at it, because you were like, well, when we were just a small, scrappy project, we could get away with using it for free. But now we're kind of a big deal, so we kind of need to do this properly by the book.
2: Yeah, the community, there are some concern that asking us that we should move away as soon as possible to not overuse their free resources. And we take this change and we move away to a different MapTire server. And it's also giving us the opportunity to build our own layers. So to make it look slicker on the dark and the line mode.
1: I think it does. I think it does. So I want to talk about the audacity of the project for just a moment, because the idea of trying to replace Google Photos kind of seems like an impossible task. And yet version 1.86, getting pretty far now with face recognition, sharing support, the location. When I was looking at my pictures from my trip, the new map stuff is really slick. So you are kind of in a transition phase now to a big project, right?
2: Yeah, I would say so. Just to look at Discord member, because they kind of group the new user coming in by day. So when you look at it, you can see it grow. And when I first started Discord, we might have one or two new people coming in the server every day. And now when you look at it, it can reach like 20, 40 people. And then the star on GitHub is also the indication of how the project getting more popular. And also I more often than I would admit that I would browse the internet to see how people is talking about image. And yeah, we've seen a lot of chatting, and most of the growth are coming from word of mouth.
1: Yeah, it's coming up online all the time now, though. I feel like I see it getting mentioned every week, at least, by some different group online saying they're using it to replace Google Photos. People are recognizing it for a genuine replacement. It's pretty exciting. I just wanted to say congratulations.
2: Thank you. Yeah, one of my goals is to build something for myself. And funny enough, image may be what it is.
0: You and I have crossed paths a couple of times on Reddit, I think, in the past, and talked about your funding model in particular in terms of a sustainable model for an open source project. I mean, we've seen Home Assistant with Nebucasa, for example, build a company around an open source project. I think we've also discussed and crossed paths that something like this photo solution is so big in scope that you do almost need a company to support it. Like, you've obviously done amazing work and you've got some fantastic contributors to date, but I wanted to ask you what the plans are for the future of Image as a project and also as a sustainable project in open source.
2: So I think there are one thing that I want to not never pivot off is to not making it into some type of paywall. Like some of the open source projects starting out as open source and then they got funding from outside investor, and then they got that money pressure to eventually have to make money. So they kind of pivot off the first original idea. So I don't want to do that for Image at all. I want to make it as, you know, something good, something people enjoy using. So that is something that we would never like to move away from. The core team has talked about maybe eventually after the service, the app is more stable, we could think of building a hosting solution for other people. So people that would like to use image but don't want to host it themselves. So I think that is the, this might be the only way right now to make it as a sustainable business, but by not making it as the main income source at home for all of us, I think that's making it as a sustainable project that keep growing because we don't have to depend on it for our livelihood, right? You still have your day job and you still dedicated your time outside of job in order to build image. And it's a joy to do that as something I think the whole core team really enjoy because we have such a nice group to chat about technology, code, and just how to beat Google.
1: You love to hear that, right? And really, it's great that while you grow the project and get it to that point where it's stable enough that it could be a product, that you do have the support and income of a day job. And maybe one day those two things merge and image becomes a bigger part of your income source.
2: Yeah, and that's what I strive to achieve is when it gets to that point where I can replace the income source of image into my own, that I can support my family and the growth of my family, then that would be fantastic. Like, you got to work on something you love, you make good things for people, and then you also get to earn money from it.
0: Yes, that would be absolutely fantastic. So how could people support the project today?
2: So today there's only donation mean to support the project beside testing and reporting bugs to help us develop the project better. So you can support the project financially from GitHub sponsor or from LibroPay or buy me a coffee. I drink a lot of coffee, so keep the coffee coming.
0: Now, in the Vergecast interview that we talked about on the last self-hosted episode, you're now a super famous big deal developer, right? And the big time on the Vergecast podcast.
2: I wouldn't say so.
0: You talked a little bit about your architectural decisions about splitting it out into microservices and a bunch of Docker containers and stuff like that. Is there anything you wish you'd done differently now, or are there any big changes coming down the pike?
2: Yeah, so the goal is to consolidate some of the services like the proxy container and a web container to put that into the server container to make it less scary when people are looking at the Docker Compose file, because those can't be done. But when I started it, it makes sense to split it up at that moment. And now if we might have found a way just today to make the web not server-side rendering anymore while still keeping that really snappiness when using the app.
0: So with microservice architectures, you have the potential for remote workers and stuff like that.
2: Correct.
0: I mean, I would love to see it where I could distribute the facial recognition. You know, so I just dumped, for example, like 3 or 4 terabytes worth of photos into Image in the last couple of months, because you guys are awesome and added external library support, which is amazing. Mwah, chef's kiss. Thank you. But it took like 2 or 3 weeks for it to chew through all of those images that I had. I've got lots of CPUs in this house, so it would have been great if I had an easy way to distribute that task throughout all my systems.
2: Yeah, so actually the idea of breaking down microservices, different containers handle different thing is exactly to serve this use case. So as of now, you can running the machine learning on completely different machine. And if you put a front end of load balancing on it, then you can distribute it on multiple nodes because we are not accessing the file on that container, but you are sending the file to those container, and then it would do the referencing and then sending back the data that it needs. The microservice is a little bit more involved because you would need to be able to see the file system similar to the server so that it can access and do the transcoding stuff. But if you have network mounted, you can also do that already.
0: Pretty typical distributed network storage, you know, replication problem there.
2: Yeah. But I think the architecture has been designed exactly for that purpose. And we have a lot of people that already do that.
0: I think that will help you guys as you move towards, you know, eventually a hosted service. You'll be able to pick the cheapest VPS provider that week.
2: Yeah. Linode, maybe?
1: Yeah, we got a great coupon code you can use. Well, I think, you know, for me and probably a lot of people listening, I know Alex too, this is one of the tools that has really been the key to de-Googling so much of my private information. And so privacy and security is super important. I'm just kind of curious to know your thoughts around enabling sharing but keeping people's images safe and secure and how that kind of works from a back-end perspective.
2: Is your question more about at home?
1: Yeah, like say if I wanted to share an image with somebody, would there maybe be like a back-end service like down the road, some sort of intermediary that would be the go-between to share the image so I wouldn't have to expose, say, like my home machine or something? I'm trying to think of ways of sharing images where I don't link someone to my image instance.
2: That's how challenging at the moment, but anything might have a solution.
0: We're on video chat with Alex, dear listeners, and I can see the cogs turning right now live as he's thinking, what if we had some kind of like remote cloud, you know?
1: Yeah, that's what I'm wondering.
0: VPS like linked up or something, you know? That's a great idea, Chris. Feature request right there.
1: Turkey Day's coming, and I'm thinking something that I could, like a page that would be generated that I could share with family, but I wouldn't have to link them. They wouldn't all be necessarily loading it from my direct server.
2: I see. So in that page, you would talk to the image server at home, but that is abstracted in the background. And then it would use the image API in order to pull those, just like a proxy, right? Just like a proxy page. Eventually, this is something that we want, is to build a plugin system for people to build things around image.
1: Mm.
2: The API is compatible with a lot of the languages. So we use open API, so it can generate SDK for Python, for JavaScript, for Rust if you want, for anything that you could think of, right? And then they can use that in order to talk to their server, the image in instant. And now we have one really good tool I would like to mention here is called Image Go. It's from Simulot. It has this Discord handle. It's a CLI tool. You point it to your Google Tech Owl. You don't even have to extract all the zip file that you download. It unzip it and then it parses all the metadata from that JSON file that Google gave you. And then upload everything into image and create the album that come in your Google account. So it's just like one click, go.
1: That's so neat. Yes. I love that. See, it's that plugin system, if that really extended, could be a solution because people could build things around that. Because that's when I really AB what I miss from Google Photos is like a way to share photos. And I'm not like sharing any of my personal infra, but something down the road, like a plugin system, there's all kinds of ways to solve that. I'm thrilled to hear that you guys are thinking more about that too. It's going to be an exciting future as an image user.
0: Absolutely is. Now I have another question for you, Alex. Ever since the beginning of the project, there's been a banner in your documentation and on your website that says, "Here be dragons, do not do anything serious with this project because it's still under very active development." Do you have any sense or time scale as to how long before we can actually start to, air quotes, depend on image?
2: You know, in Discord, we have a funny way of saying that is the any ETA question is a prohibit question. We don't talk about that here.
0: That's fair enough. Don't commit to deadlines on air in particular. I get it.
2: We put that because part of it is image is very active in development, right? It's like just this last release, the first time ever we push out the first release that if you're not on the same version, you cannot access the instant from your phone at all. Because we changed the underlying API that the only way to resolve the difference is to log out and log back in on the same version. Things like this could happen because we are striving to go to the industry standard for the code base. If anything that we see can be improved for the better future of image, we will do that. And since there are many things that we still can improve. We don't want to prohibit us that to backward compatibility at the moment. But people are striving to get to the point of feature freeze or when the core our architecture is more stable, we would like to eventually remove that banner.
0: I think we all just see the potential of the product and want to start using it. I say product. It's not a product. Project. And we just want to start using it today because like, we're all fed up of the cloud nonsense and giving our, you know, machine learning overlord model, you know, so much data. So I think that's the only pressure really from us is that we kind of wish it already existed because the pressures that forced you to create it in the first place are quite powerful.
1: Yeah, very tempting. They're tempting fruit, aren't they? Alex, I'm going to keep using it even with that banner on there. So there. And thank you so much for and thank you to the entire team and everybody that works on it and contributes.
0: Absolutely.
1: I know a lot of us in the self-hosted community are just extremely grateful.
2: Yeah, I would like to shout out to the team too. Everybody in the team is great. They're coming from different backgrounds. We have students from Europe. We have people working in application security, some 11X developer. So the whole team is great, and Bebo is very, you know, welcoming and willing to teach each other. So I want to keep this mindset growing in order to attract more contributor and just to make it a good place to be, not just from using the application, but from developing the application as well.
0: And so if you'd like to contribute, you can go to github.com and image-app, I believe, is the place to go. You've got a couple of hundred contributors already. A few more wouldn't hurt, right?
2: Yep.
0: So a big thank you from me and Chris for joining us on the show today. And I'm sure this won't be the last time that you check in with us. But until next time, thank you very much.
2: Thank you, guys. Thanks, Alex. Thanks, Chris. You guys have a wonderful night.
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0: Well, it's that time of year, Brent. You messaged me saying, I want to buy some hard drives, and I couldn't refuse the opportunity to sit down with you and discuss hard drives. It's what, literally my specialist favorite subject in the whole world.
3: Once a year, you get all giddy about getting new hard drives, and I thought I'd join in this year.
0: So here's part one. Brent and I sat down and recorded a few different segments to use over the holiday season, discussing his journey into buying hard drives, some purchasing considerations, all that kind of stuff. We're going to put part two in today's post show, which I believe, Chris, we have a special offer for our members.
1: It is the Black Friday season, after all. So if you've been thinking about becoming a member and support the show and you want to get that post show, use the promo code Black Friday and you'll get $2 off a month for a whole year of the SRE membership. Just go to selfhosted.show/SRE and it's promo code Black Friday, all one word. And then you get the post show and you get a post show every single episode.
0: So all the way back in 2019, October 2019, 4 years ago, Brent, you and I sat down with Antonio, the developer for MergerFS. And you professed to me in that episode, and public record, no less, that you wanted to take storage more seriously. And here we are, 4 years later, and I think it's about time we cashed that check, huh?
3: Oh, it's long overdue, Alex. And I admit, it had been on my mind for 4 years previous to that as well. So I am in bad shape.
0: Yeah, because we were talking about this before we pressed record. And you said to me, I've been buying drives with ZFS in mind in pairs for like the last 8 years.
3: No more than that. Like, since my photography career required it, which is, you know, I had been doing photography for 18. So I've got like paired 1 terabyte drives and paired 500 gig backup drives. Like, basically, anytime I'd buy drives, I'd try to pair them because I knew one day I would be smart enough to actually do something about it.
0: And that day is today, is it?
3: Well, I'm hoping it is, but my level of success so far is challenging at best.
0: Well, okay, let's start at the beginning. You mentioned photography. Now, I know that's a career path that was huge for you previously, but now, obviously, with your Nextcloud work, I would imagine your data generation is a little, you know, the velocity is a little slower on that side of things. What kinds of stuff are you looking to store at the moment?
3: Yeah, it's a good question. I think most of my data, at least the big stuff at this point, is archival, to be honest. Like, it can just sit there and won't get accessed very often, and it's a read-only probably kind of scenario, if ever.
0: Okay, so that leads me into my next question. If it's archival, do you genuinely need it to be always on, always accessible?
3: I hadn't even considered that because I had just pictured all of my storage being in one box. But tell me what you have in mind.
0: If it's an archival situation, it's not beyond the realms of possibility that you've got a client ringing you up that you had on the books 10 years ago that says, you know that shoot you did in our mine? Could you find that particular, you know, shot of Fred or whatever?
3: I've gotten those emails before.
0: Yeah, I'm sure you have. And you think, right, well, if I just, you know, write down what's on each hard drive, external hard drive in a drawer, for example, that could be a legitimate filing system for that data. The issue with that is bit rot is a thing, and that the keeping those drives just sat in a hard drive, you know, they're not going to last forever. So you could explore something like Amazon's Glacier service, which is a cloud-based long-term archival situation. It's fairly cheap. They do kind of hit you on the retrieval fees, but if this is an archival situation only, maybe it's a decent option.
3: I hadn't considered that at all as my primary source of storage. I had only considered cloud solutions as kind of a offsite copy. I think mostly because I don't know if I trust them with the primary data. Is that one way to look at it? But you're suggesting maybe I have drives in a drawer and also some data there. Is that what you're suggesting?
0: It could be. I mean, the other option is you just have all of that data running all the time in your house and it's always available on top of ZFS so that you've got all the checksumming and beautiful magic that ZFS gives you for data integrity. And then you back that up to Glacier. And the purpose for suggesting that is it would reduce the complexity for you somewhat in terms of having to have a box at a remote house with, as I found out fairly recently, having a remote box in a different country or a different side of the country even if it's in a family house, it's hard sometimes to get access to that. And, you know, the economics of something like rsync.net don't really work out, you know. 7 or 8 terabytes in rsync.net is $70 or $80 a month.
3: Oh, I see what you're saying.
0: Which pays for a remote backup server in no time at all. But Glacier is, from memory, it's $10 for a similar thing or less per month. Like I say, the way they get you is on the retrieval. So if you try and do an expedited retrieval, they'll charge you $10 for 1,000 API requests versus just a standard rate of 3 cents per 1,000 requests.
3: Hence the name Glacier, because it's like only if the world is going wrong do you want to melt that thing.
0: Yeah, they've never actually published what the underlying storage technology is. I suspect it's tape, but we don't actually know. And so it would make sense because I'd imagine they have those tapes in some kind of robot automation system that can actually move a physical piece of media in and out of a specific location. And if you're doing an expedited recovery, that probably means some S hit the fan somewhere and you need that stuff back pretty quick. All right, so let's leave Glacier for a second and talk a little bit more about your local hardware desires. You sent me a list of all the hard drives you've got, and let me just read this to the audience, because it's quite glorious. I think you're going to enjoy this.
3: Is it really?
0: Yeah, I liked it. There is a Western Digital 8 terabyte drive, brackets, shucked. A Western Digital Red 4 terabyte drive, a Western Digital Caviar Black 2TB drive, 3 Seagate 1.5TB drives, 2 Western Digital Caviar 1TB drives, and 2 500GB drives. How many is that? 1, 2, 3, 4, 5, 6, 7, 8, 9, 10. 10 drives, Brent. That's quite a lot.
3: Unfortunately, this doesn't include any of the 2.5-inch like external drives that I've been carrying on all my travels to do, you know, local backups as I go. So there are a couple more of those. Maybe we should throw in the mix, but they might not be useful in this setup. I don't know.
0: And then the next line in our little chat exchange was, but there's data duplication, inefficiencies galore, etc. So really, I have no idea quite how much storage I have. So if we add all of that storage up, dear listeners, it comes to approximately 21.5TB. But your guesstimation on the use of that is somewhere between 8 and 13TB. Is that right?
3: Yeah, I think part of the challenge here is that these drives were never all available at the same time. And so they ended up being generations of storage for me. You know, some would fill up and then they would go on, let's call it long-term storage, and be replaced. And as they filled up, depending on how busy I was at the time or what, it would just kind of get slotted in. And so the data is not extremely well organized. You know, it's organized as well as I could muster along the way. But because of that drive swapping, there's also duplicates of stuff, especially with system backups and things like that. There are multiple copies of that kind of data. And photography projects, sometimes, you know, on one set of drives, there's a project that was half finished. And on the next set of drives, there's the whole project that was finished or something like that. So I think if, you know, we approach this intelligently and got rid of all those duplicates, I would imagine there's way less data than I think there is. But to be honest, I'm just human and I have no idea.
0: You know, what's interesting is I think we've all been there. We've all found an old hard drive in a drawer and gone, you know what? I should back this up. And then a couple of years elapse. And then you find that same hard drive in a drawer and you go, you know what? I should back this hard drive up. And before you know it, you have that hard drive in triplicate somewhere, named slightly differently, you know, every time.
3: Well, the thing for me is, like, this is just another iteration of my trying to get that great solution. I mean, you've got Perfect Media, the server, right? And I've had various versions of tons of hard drives in a box and various versions of having it be functional for me. But it never quite got to the point where I felt really comfortable about the data and that it was, you know, being checked for parity and that if a drive failed, that it wouldn't lose anything, et cetera, et cetera. So I still, despite my, you know, knowing better and my efforts, I have a long way to go, I feel like, which is embarrassing, to be honest.
0: Well, in that case, my suggestion is keep it simple. Do a pair of disks in a ZFS mirror and then never think about it again. I mean, obviously monitor them and all that kind of stuff. But what I mean in terms of you worried about like checksumming and all that kind of stuff and parity and then data integrity, ZFS gives you all of that out of the box because it doesn't actually care about specific files. ZFS cares about the blocks, the data blocks, and it checks that if a specific block is read from disk and doesn't match the checksum it expects between the two mirrors, it will go away and figure out what the right one is. And then if it can't give you the fully integral data, it just won't give you that piece of data at all, which sounds like a bug. But actually, if you ask me, it's a feature because it means that you're never going to get garbage out of a ZFS system. The other nice thing about doing a pair of drives like that is your unit of expansion becomes really simple. And these days, you can buy 20TB hard drives for $300 each, which isn't cheap, granted, but also for 20TB of mirrored storage, effectively 40TB of raw, 20TB of usable, that's actually not a bad deal at all. The other thing about doing a pair is slot density matters. Mm-hmm. You know, you might have, let's say, 4 slots in a server. So let's put Brent in the shoes of 5 years in the future, Brent, and this 20TB mirror is full. You think to yourself, well, what can I do here? Well, you could just go and buy another pair of drives of whatever the in vogue size is that year, let's assume it's 40TB in 5 years' time, And then suddenly you've more than doubled your capacity, but all the old data is still there in its old format for you to, you know, move around between as you see fit. The mental model, it keeps it really simple to understand.
3: You know, that leads me straight into the whole crux of the question that I have today, which feels like a bit of emergency. We're at Black Friday season and a bunch of drives are on sale. And if you look at them in Canadian dollars, I have a potential to save like $200 per drive or something with some of these sales. So my question was, you know, you're suggesting these get the massive most drive that I could possibly muster in my budget and throw those as a pair into, you know, the storage rack that I have here. But it gets me thinking about all these drives that I already have. You know, I've got an 8 terabyte, for instance. Can I just buy an 8 terabyte drive and combine it with that? Like, it seems like maybe that would be far cheaper, and maybe that would get me far enough where I could wait a year or two and then get that massive pair later. What do you think about the now versus later question?
0: The same logic applies. Yeah. Get the biggest hard drive your budget will permit to pair with the old one. So even if all you buy today is one 20 terabyte hard drive, for example, pair that with the 8 that you've already got, the 8 terabyte. So your mirror would be an 8 and a 20. You'd be wasting 12 terabytes today, which sounds a bit stupid. But in 6 months' time, when you come across another good deal, and this just allows you to like do dollar cost averaging of hard drives, I guess. So you're buying a hard drive now, one to make the mirror. And then in 6 months' time, all you do is swap out the 8 terabyte for the new 20, for example, re-silver it, and suddenly then you've got the full 20 available to you.
3: I had never even considered wasting 12 terabytes just for a couple months.
0: It's a bit of a first world opulent problem, isn't it?
3: But when you put it that way, you know, when you're trying to balance budget and maybe drive slots and things like that, it actually, in a strange way, makes a lot of sense. But it doesn't make it easy to make a choice, does it?
0: No. And the biggest knock against ZFS really versus something like MergerFS, which, you know, I'm a great proponent of, is that with ZFS, you have to start with empty drives. So my question to you would be, this 8 terabyte drive, do you have somewhere to put that 8 terabytes whilst you build the new array, right? The new Z pool.
3: It's a very good point. I will admit this 8 terabyte, I also may have broke the connector on it. So it's a little
0: fiddly. It's easy done. So here's the other thing, right? We were talking about the data you wanted to store, and it's all kind of suit and tie businessy data, right? It's real data that cannot be replaced stuff.
3: Yes.
0: Why not use your existing fleet of mismatched hard drives to store some slightly more replaceable stuff instead, using something like MergerFS? Don't worry about the parity on that. And then have two different tiers of data stores within the same box, using MergerFS and that for on one side for the media, and then ZFS for the suit and tie data on the other.
3: I also hadn't considered that. I'm glad you're here with me. And I like the idea of the peace of mind of new drives, because these drives, you know, have been around and just been sitting there as well, and they've traveled across the country in the back of a trailer, etc. So my confidence in these older drives is also surprisingly low. So the idea of buying new drives feels, I don't know, emotionally like a good thing. But I guess that brings me to another question of, you know, if you go to somewhere like diskprices.com to see what the best deal might be, they just by default show you a bunch of used drives. And those seem to have great prices, and they seem like enterprise drives. And I'm just curious your opinion of, you know, if you shouldn't care about drives, they should just be replaceable, then is that a reasonable avenue to go down?
0: If you're running a data center, yes. If you are a man with less than a dozen hard drives in his house, then each one actually matters, at least a little bit. You could argue that an offsite backup makes that argument a little bit less relevant. But for every time a drive fails, it's extra cost, it's extra cognitive load, it's extra time watching and resilvering and, you know, all that kind of stuff. So from my perspective, you're going to be saving probably 30 or 40% with a used drive versus a brand new one. But you just don't know its history. There's just no way to know how many times Linus Tech Tips has dropped that particular drive, is there?
3: Oh, local drives. Yeah, I guess you're right. The same applies. If I'm not comfortable with the history of the drives that I have in my own care, then I certainly shouldn't be comfortable with the drives that I know not the history.
0: There are certain things in a computer that I will absolutely advocate buying used. RAM, definitely, because you can check that really easily.
3: Really?
0: Yeah.
3: Oh.
0: CPUs, I've only ever had one go bad on me. Motherboards, again, they either typically work or they don't, as long as you check the CPU pins very carefully. Power supplies, you know, typically they're pretty reliable too, as long as they've got all the original, you know, modular cables with them. You don't swap them out with a different manufacturer because the pinouts can be wrong and then wrong voltages fry things. Obviously, a case as well. Obviously, that doesn't really matter if that's used or not. But hard drives are the one thing, because they are so delicate and the tolerances are so small and they're so fragile, I just don't mess about with them.
3: Hmm. Well, that's great advice. Thank you, Alex. It feels like now I just got to open my wallet, see what I get shipped here this week.
1: 45homelab.com. 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Things like Image will run fantastic on the HL15. And from what I hear, Alex has one arriving soon, or maybe already arrived, actually. 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So go try it out. I think this is the perfect unit for anybody that wants something robust that can grow with them. 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It's here. 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
3: Well, Alex, thanks so much for your insights. As always, I should just listen to what you say and just go and do it. So thank you for that.
0: Oh, stop.
3: But I bet you we've got a whole bunch of boosts we should go through.
1: We have a nice batch this week. We can't always fit them all for runtime. But Bamham 182 comes in with 34,567 sats using Podverse this week. And they write, I appreciated hearing about the backups as I'm building a backup server. I've got an Elite Desk 800 G3 SFF for $40 on eBay.
3: $40? That's amazing.
0: That's what I'm saying. That's what I keep saying about these 1 liter PCs, man. Like, yep. They are bargain of the century.
1: And it has 2 3.5 NVMe drives in it. I bought the Easy Stores, which will replace some drives in my main Z pool. These will go into the Elite Desk. If all goes as planned, the box will go to a friend's house and is off all the time, but it'll turn on at night and sync the data through WireGuard and then turn back off. I switched from PFSense to OpenSense with all of the WireGuard drama, and then from OpenSense to NixOS because I became more and more familiar with NixOS. Absolutely no regrets so far. I love having full control and not having things I don't need running 24/7. I recently wanted to swap out a Dell Wise I was using for a T740. I was able to get the T740 running with a very similar config, swap the boxes in it without the family even realizing I had done it.
0: Nice job,
3: nice.
0: Dude.
3: I have a question here. Given these little 1 liter PCs and they just sip power, why would you bother turning them on and off at night like that?
0: It's probably not your power bill.
1: It's not your power, right? So even a little bit's still something, right?
3: Yeah, but I just worry about, mechanical hard drives spinning up, spinning down. Is that a consideration here, or am I just, you know, worrying for no reason?
0: It is a consideration. It adds significant complexity to all of your monitoring as well. Also, the exit conditions of the backup scripts itself, it becomes a consideration too. Like if the server's on all the time, you don't have to have any of those considerations. You just can assume it's always on. And if ZFS tries to do a replication, it will say, well, you're already doing a replication, dummy. Don't try and do another one. Whereas if it's in the middle of one and it shuts the computer down, and then, you know, let's say you just took a trip, hypothetical example, and you're dumping 100 gigs worth of pictures onto your local system, That could easily take a couple of days or more to upload to the remote site. And in that case, you've got to plan for that, okay, one-off eventuality, that unusual eventuality, but you've still got to plan for it. And it, like I say, it just adds complexity to the whole situation. And, you know, reading the rest of this comment, you're clearly a gentleman that appreciates the finer things in life by ditching any non-declarative OS, right? So, you know.
3: Look at us go.
1: I love it. That's right, the gentleman's OS. I think it's a pretty solid setup. I totally get turning it on and off to save power, although I have a similar setup here, right? I have my main workstation on a Zigbee smart plug. And when I arrive, I have an automation that turns on the smart plug, and my BIOS is set to restore power when the power state comes back. And that's worked for 6 months. And then when I went on my trip and came back, the smart plug turned on. And now every other time, the PC doesn't restore power state. Just for some reason, still set in the BIOS. I haven't changed a thing, and it just doesn't restore power state. So that kind of thing can happen too.
3: Now, Alex, this gets me thinking about, you sent me a photo a couple of days ago of something you 3D printed for your 1 liter PC, which to me on the surface seems ridiculous.
0: Oh, yeah.
3: But can you maybe give us more details?
0: I 3D printed a rack mount, a 1U rack mount for these little systems. Chris, I'm going to, dear listeners, here we go.
1: Oh, my goodness. This is amazing.
0: So I've got one of these little Dell boxes, one of these little PCs in a rack mount system now.
1: That is so cool.
0: And then obviously a 3D printer can't fit 19 inches, which is a standard rack unit width. So you split it in half, put some screws in the middle, and suddenly you've got a 19-inch wide 1U unit for two of these things.
1: You put two of them in there, one. Oh, my gosh.
0: There's quite a few if you look on like Printables or Thingiverse or something like that. There's quite a few people that sort of stack them on top of each other like this, and you can fit an 8-port switch in there as well. So you can actually literally have like a 5 or 6 half-width U rack, you know, like a mini rack almost, like a desktop home lab rack, just 3D printing.
1: Yeah. I need that for the Odroid. I have yet to find a case I'm fully satisfied with the Odroid. And I just need a rack unit that the top is exposed. That's really
0: just
1: great.
0: Buy a Bamboo Lab printer, dude, and be done with it and get it over with.
1: All right. Johnny Castaway comes in with 26,235 sats using Podverse.
3: Johnny Castaway?
1: Isn't that great? I know, it's a great name. He's a member.
3: That brings me back.
1: Longtime listener. And he says, thank you for contributing to everybody who makes my 8-hour weekly commute bearable.
3: Wow.
1: We are the commuter's friend. He says, I was once at peace with Arch. Then I tried NixOS. Gave up many times, returned back to my old Arch slippers, but... Nix kept taunting me. Like a beast, Nix has been tamed now, and I think it's here to stay. He says, my next endeavor is NixOS on the Steam Deck. Any thoughts?
3: Ooh.
1: I don't know. Would you want to mess up a good thing? Oh, it's a UK. He also comes in from the UK.
0: Yeah, well, all the discerning people must do these days, of course.
1: Right.
0: You know, it's funny because I was such a curmudgeon when it came to Nix as well. And Chris brought it up in the show and I believe privately said to me, Alex, if you just listen sometimes, I identified Nix years ago. Why couldn't we have done this in self? Like, I was like, yeah, but I just didn't see it. And it's just one of those things. Like, nobody can tell you how good Nix is. Nobody can tell you how it's going to change your life. You just have to experience it. And it just has to click for you. And it's like that moment as a teenager where your parents tell you, you just don't understand. You're like, well, one day, eventually, with enough experience, you realize just how powerful that stuff can be.
3: You know, in Linux Unplugged, sometimes we get a hard time because we're mentioning NixOS far more this year than, well, we ever had. But it's just because it solves so many issues in a beautiful way. I mean, there's that learning curve, of course, but I have heard just this week alone, like 5 to 6 different people say, oh, yeah, thanks, guys. You made me try NixOS. Now I can't use anything else. And so if you haven't tried it yet, I mean, I'm running it on this laptop in front of me, and I was a curmudgeon, too. It took me a while to come to it, and it's just kind of nice. Another tool in the toolbox.
0: I mean, you look at the wider ecosystem. I mean, the whole Flakes adoption situation is, frankly, it's just a mess. But you've got companies like Determinate Systems with Flake Hub coming along, pushing the agenda and taking the project by the scruff of the neck and saying, come on, boys, sort this out. And that's exactly what it needs. And for me, those signs are the green shoots that I needed to know that the project was going to be worth investing in the long term.
1: Yep, I completely agree. Although I'll take the other side just to be fun and say, don't try it because it'll wreck you. Stick with your distro. Stick. Don't change it.
3: You'll never be the same.
1: The Bitcoin Dad Pod comes in with 24,444 sats using Podverse. He writes, Backblaze Cloud is another remote endpoint for backups. I use Restic and their S3 encrypted object storage. My last bill was $4 for just 2 terabytes of storage.
3: Whoa, that's attractive.
1: Mm-hmm.
3: Noted.
1: He says, I've deployed Tailscale at limited scale and I find it amazing. That said, I'm concerned about relying on it for as a third party now that it has visibility into my network. They also seem like an obvious point of regulation in a world of governments obsessed with surveilling private online activity. Has anyone ever tried to migrate a Tailscale setup to Headscale? What are your thoughts on the potential risks?
0: Well, I can't speak to the migration to Headscale because I completely trust the Tailscale infrastructure. And here's why. If you know anything about public key infrastructure, you will know that that is what WireGuard is based on top of. So the idea that you provide a key, the remote server authenticates based on that kind of stuff, and it's very difficult to break that level of encryption. Any data that transits any Tailscale asset is encrypted using that methodology. But the thing about Tailscale that kind of makes it magic, and okay, yes, I work for them, corporate shill moment, hat on, is most of the connections happen through the magic sock. So they become peer-to-peer connections. So very little data actually traverses any Tailscale-owned infrastructure. And at any point, you can look at Tailscale status, look at all the nodes in your network. You can do Tailscale net check, and which prints an analysis of the local network conditions, like all the local derp servers, all that kind of stuff. So when you are connecting 2 Tailscale nodes together, they initially connect and report back through the Tailscale control server via this derp mechanism, DERP. The only thing that's identifiable on there is, you know, like an IP address, that kind of stuff. But frankly, that's identifiable across many other situations than just Tailscale. The actual packets, the actual traffic, Tailscale aren't interested in that because that would cost them money to transit through their servers, all that kind of stuff. And if you look at the free tier that Tailscale offers too, those particular users that are on the free tier, you think to yourself, well, how can that possibly make sense from a business perspective for them to offer this thing for free? Well, it's because no data transits Tailscale's network, unless you're using something like Tailscale Funnel or something like that, and then it's relayed through a TCP proxy. But that's for like hosting a very simple website as a developer or something like that. So, you know, in terms of trusting them, there isn't much trust I actually need to give Tailscale. The only thing I need to give them is that they're going to continue to exchange my WireGuard keys for me. And that's it, really. That's the only trust that I need to put in Tailscale as a company and to continue to exist, of course.
1: Yeah, and I also probably could have done more to play around with Headscale, but part of the overall solution that I find super attractive is that the hosted component where they do that sort of derp discovery, I guess would be the term, which I love, is sort of the value added that I needed to actually start using it. I kept having one-off WireGuard setups that I would have for 6 months or 9 months at a time, maybe a year at most. Then I'd rebuild it and set up in a different way, and I'd have a different way to, you know, maybe even try to manage it. And that just, that worked, but it was... It's a Tailscale is a different level of a solution because it brings all my devices into one mesh network. And I was never going to get to that level with anything that I had to kind of self set up like that. I was never going to spend the time. And so that's kind of that extra value they brought there is what made me put it on everything.
0: You could argue that switching solutions every 6 months is pretty secure because by the time any script kiddies are caught up with you, you're onto the next thing.
1: Yeah, that's true. That's true. Now, we do have more boosts that didn't make into the show because we had 10 total boosters this week, but we'll put a link to the Boost Barn. We do read all of them, and then we save them for posterity. So thank you, everybody who boosts in. We stacked 346,804 sats this week. We really appreciate that. 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Those are really popular in our audience. And if you don't want to switch apps, we'll just get Albie, getalbie.com. You top it off and head over to the podcast index and boost it. And we'll have links to that. And also thank you to our members. Once again, don't forget we got that Black Friday sale. $2 off a month for a year when you use promo code Black Friday.
0: You can find me at alex.ktz.me. Got a bunch of links to the various places that I'm on the internet over there.
3: 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A whole bunch of shenanigans happening over there, too.
1: Yeah, you can find me

0: 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My name is Chris.
1: My name is Wes.
2: And my name is Brent.
0: Well, hello, gentlemen. Coming up on the show today, it is indeed the grand conclusion of our free BSD challenge that we kicked off in episode 600. You've been reporting in, we've been bench testing, and we'll find out how we did. We'll score our BSD challenge and see if one of us ends up running Windows. Then we're going to round out the show with some great boosts, some killer picks, and a lot more. So before we get into all of that, let's say time-appropriate greetings to that virtual lug. Hello, Mumble Room.
3: Hello.
2: Hello. Hello, hello, hello.
0: Hi. Hello.
2: Amazing.
0: It's nice to have people in there. Of course, you can always join our Mumble Room. We do it live on the Sunday. We start around 10 a.m. Pacific. And Mumble details are at jupiterbroadcasting.com/mumble. 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
0: 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And there's thousands of other companies and individuals beyond just that that are using it as well. 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See why we love it, why we all use it. Tailscale.com/unplugged. I am very pleased to say that we have locked in our plans for Planet Nix.
1: Oh, this is exciting.
0: Oh. This is huge for us, obviously, just because of the Nix journey we've been on, but this is the first Planet Nix. We really wanted to be there for the first one. I'd like to be there for every single one of them, just like I have been for Linux Fest Northwest, because you really understand the culture and journey of an event when you can do that. And I have tremendous gratitude that I want to convey to Phlox. They're making our coverage possible. Last year, we successfully crowdfunded our trip, and we are immensely grateful. But this year, I was able to find the right partner, the right fit, and that's with Phlox. So we're really excited to work with them. They're going to be helping us get down there and make the coverage possible. If you're not familiar with them, they make it super easy to create development environments with all the dependencies you need, and then easily share them with a colleague. You can go to phlox.dev. That's phlox.dev to check them out. Super excited about all this. We'll have more details soon. We'd love to see you there March 6th through the 7th in Pasadena. Join us for the first Planet Nix ever. The very first one. Whether you're a cadet or a commodore, a hacker or a learner, come on down. Check out all the fuss. Very, very, very excited about Planet Nix and, of course, Scale as well. And Linux Fest Northwest just around the corner. And then one little bit more of housekeeping for you all. Just something to be aware of. I have a new show that I'd like you to check out. It's relaxed. It's fun. And we have an open Mumble Room like we do here for this show. We start at 11:30 a.m. Pacific. That's 2:30 p.m. Eastern, 7:30 p.m. UTC. And I specifically want to invite our members to join us in the Mumble Room. This will be a one-to-one way to communicate with me and some of the team that shows up. Hoping to have our friends from the network on, like Wes and Brent was on episode 1.
1: Indeed. That was a great episode.
0: And those that remember Angela, she's on there with me as well. In fact, this next week's episode, episode 10, is going to be kind of a reintroduction to Angela, my ex-wife. If you'd like to know about that and some of the family story there, then check out the episode, episode 10, which will be weeklylaunch.rocks, and you'll find it over there. 9 is already out, where Brent joins us, and we're going to have fun with it. And I wanted you to be aware of it.
1: I'd like to just give a moment of shout out to our tireless website crew here. This relaunch of the launch happened very quickly, and CG Bass Player and Chance M were instrumental in getting it across the finish line.
0: Knocked it out for us to make sure we could publish

0: right on time. Yeah, that was great. So you can find it at jupiterbroadcasting.com, or you can find the show site at weeklylaunch.rocks. I think you'll enjoy it. And it's going to be a nice, easy listen as well. And that, gentlemen, is the housekeeping for this week. All right, boys, it is the end of the free BSD challenge.
1: Ruh-roh.
0: And let's do a little around the horn check-in and start with Mr. Brentley and see how his final week of the challenge went and eventually tally up his score.
2: Well, Chris, you and I started our week together in studio, which is always fun, but I decided to say bye-bye to the pie that I mentioned last week with FreeBSD on it, and to give Modern Hardware a go. So I decided to do the BSDing on my framework this week. That meant I had to start from scratch, but I could try a whole bunch of new things and see how the hardware did. And I decided, well, to go ghostly. So yeah! GhostBSD is where I decided to jump in. I figured for sure someone else would do NixBSD, so I was going to leave that to you boys. And I think it went pretty well at first. Chris, you were there. You saw it just kind of boot up and Wi-Fi worked, which I was curious about. And the video, everything video-wise worked really well, and it just seemed to, like, get going. And it was snappy, too, considering that it's Mate in there with a bunch of super nice defaults in GhostBSD that I really appreciated. One of them especially was having the fish shell by default. That was super nice.
0: Yeah, we were sitting there at the BSD bench as we were busting through the BSD battle station bench as we were busting through all of this, and my first impression when we both tried GhostBSD on physical hardware was this is instantly more like a traditional Linux user experience. You know, it boots really quick. It does a fun little trick.
2: Oh, yeah.
0: I kind of wish I had an option, but it does a fun little trick where it dumps everything into what they call basically a swap RAM disk. And that takes a minute. So you need about more than 4.1 gigs of RAM free because it takes about 4 gigs just to do this memory thing. So my first VM didn't like that very much, but on physical hardware, it was no problem. So it takes a second, and it copies everything to a RAM disk, and then it proceeds to boot the environment from that RAM disk. And if you're on standardized hardware, unlike FreeBSD, which just drops you to a command prompt, and it's like, all right, boss, what do you want to do now? This boots into an entire graphical environment with a curated experience that's pretty nice, and is much more like a traditional Linux experience, right, Brent? Like, if you had tried Ubuntu Mate, this is what you would have experienced.
2: Yeah, I'm not sure I would have been able to tell the difference, to be honest. And
0: yeah.
2: I think that's a good thing. It's nice to see, I guess we're calling this a free BSD distribution, just have some nice, sane defaults for someone who wants to get to the desktop pretty quickly. This was a good experience. Now, that said, I did run into issues as I kept working through our challenge list. We did give certain points in episode 600 to certain activities, so I worked all this week, well, and just before this show, to try to get as many points as possible. You know, I gotta beat you guys at something.
0: As we are setting up to record the show, this guy is working on his homework last minute. I'm literally calling attendance, and he's sitting here filling out his homework, trying to get the highest score possible up to the very last moment.
2: Heck yeah.
3: I can sympathize.
2: I mean, there was no rule about that.
0: All right, okay.
2: So as part of my homework, I did catch one. Well, there's a few things. Let's walk through the points here. Install BSD and get it online. Check, all of that worked for me. So that's worth 2 points. Thank you very much. The next one here, record audio from a working desktop. So I did get a working desktop, and I did, about 5 minutes before the show, send you a little audio file. You'll let me know what you think of it.
0: Yeah, speaking of last-minute homework, here, I believe, it's a little quiet, but it's Brent on GhostBSD.
4: Hello? Is this thing working? Chukity.
0: Chukity? All right, I mean, it kind of sounds like garbage, but
2: it did sound like garbage.
3: I couldn't use it if you needed to record on it for the show in reality.
0: Yeah.
3: Probably couldn't use it to take a work call.
2: No, I know. This was from a headset mic that I've used in many, many, many calls. Of course, I did not plug my podcasting microphone into it just because I figured that would be a more realistic scenario for most people. And it sounds rough. I think maybe there's some stuff that I could do to make it sound better, but...
0: I feel like 0.5 point is fair.
2: Oh, hey. Hey, now.
3: And in FreeBSD's defense, you know, for many years, Linux audio has also sounded like that, so...
0: Well, here's the thing, and I'll just be honest with you guys right up front before we get to my section. I never got audio working. I intended to circle back to it, as they say, and get it working, but I've hooked up this little USB speaker that I've used for other things, and it has a little microphone on it, and it's just, I thought, a generic audio device. And I hook it up, and it never gets detected by FreeBSD or GhostBSD. I never got working audio out of this device. And I'm sure if I would have, you know, gone through the closet, I probably could have found a USB audio device. It would have worked fine. I just assumed this one would, and it did not. So I never actually got working audio. So I get no point for this. So, I mean, 0.5 isn't that bad.
3: Yeah, I'm in the same boat, so I think Brent and several audience members really smoked us on that one.
0: Yeah, yeah.
2: Heck yeah. Take that. Okay. Chris, and to confirm, I did take that audio device you were trying, and I did try it on Linux, and it worked perfectly fine. So yeah. Not the device, definitely the software.
0: Yeah, there's probably just not a driver. I just assumed it was some super generic USB audio codec, but... Now you try it on FreeBSD and you find out, no, actually, somebody, some brave soul is maintaining some esoteric driver for this stupid speaker or whatever it's using, whatever chipset it's using in the Linux kernel.
2: I did continue using this on my framework, which went pretty well, although just today I shut the lid to put it on suspend because I figured, well, it's 5 minutes before the show. I should put this thing to sleep. And it started... overheating, I would call
0: Uh-oh.
2: It.
0: Uh-oh.
2: Fans a blasting with the lid down, and I thought, geez, that's not good.
0: Yeah.
2: Sure enough, I peeled open the screen, and it just had crashed, basically. It was on a prompt, command prompt, and nothing I can do, nowhere I can go. So seems like sleeping, at least on the framework 11th gen, is not so nice with GhostBSD. So that's a little PSA.
0: Can I ask you something?
2: Yeah, please.
0: Did your crash screen have a cool Rust QR code?
2: It did not. It did have some information, but I could not leave. I could not go to other TTYs to try to save this thing. It was just blasting
0: blasting
2: fans. Oh, yeah. Wow. And I just had to hard reboot it. And just to make sure it wasn't me, I rebooted fresh and I put it to sleep and same deal. So that's a little disappointing.
0: And does it, so it seemed like, I always love it when something crashes, especially at the system level, and then it just pegs the CPU. That's the best. That's so
2: man.
0: So like I've literally had situations where I've come into a room and it's just like ridiculously hot. You're like, what is going on in here? And oh, this machine's been crashed for 24 hours. Pegged out.
3: Sorry.
2: You didn't even get any Bitcoin for it.
0: Right. Yeah. So I guess maybe no sleep, no suspend for you on the framework for now.
2: Yeah, which kind of is a deal breaker, I would say, for most people. There might be a workaround, some way to fix this. I didn't have a chance to do any research because it happened a couple minutes before the show. But to be noted, because that, didn't feel too good.
0: Yeah.
2: I also, of course, ran into issues. So Wi-Fi worked at the studio, worked perfectly fine. I came home. That was not the case. And it took me a really long time to try to figure out. I had to like even open up WPA supplicant, you know, that old file that you haven't touched in 10 years. And just to try to figure out what was going on. And my theory, the closest theory I can have, is that WPA2 isn't quite supported out of the box, it seems. My network here is WPA2 only. And that didn't seem to work either. So a little, I don't know, disappointed with that.
0: Really?
2: Yeah. Really? The GhostBSD wiki has a nice FAQ where they mention, you know, how to troubleshoot Wi-Fi if you need it, but doesn't mention anything about that. So, again, I was maybe...
0: As far as I know, there should be support for WPA2 and FreeBSD, and GhostBSD is based on FreeBSD.
3: Yeah, I was able to get it working with...
0: WPA2, yeah.
3: Yeah.
0: I think the studio uses WPA2.
2: That's what I could find as well. But it's the only thing I could see. So opening up WPA supplicant, it was saving my password for the correct password for the network.
0: Okay.
2: But just marking it as WPA. So I don't, it needs more work.
0: Okay.
2: But that's another little hiccup I ran into. And my experience is with BSD, you quickly have to basically dive into config files to try to troubleshoot some of these things. So a good way to learn.
3: Is this guy... Is he new to Linux? What's...
0: Yeah, I don't mind. I mean, really, the config files are pretty reasonable. You know, they're pretty sensible. And they're generally a handful of that you really have to care about.
3: Yeah, you do kind of have to end up learning, like, what are the core things? Okay, I want to modify this part of the system. That's over in this.conf. This bit's over here.
0: And there's a few things that are, like, stored in /boot that would be stored in /etc for Linux. And you have to kind of remap your brain around that. But it's not too bad. How did you manage the command line stuff in general, Brent?
2: Yeah, I thought it was felt kind of just right at home. It felt like trying a new distribution where, okay, a couple of tools are renamed and they're, you know, a different tool, but they kind of function in a similar way. So installing packages and those kind of things. But really, it felt very familiar. So I thought it was completely fine, totally fine. I would be very much okay with it. Not your opinion?
0: No, I'm just glad to hear you didn't have a problem with it. I don't know. You guys saw, I was like, I just want to use sudo. All the suggestions, all the guides online have you use sudo, and then you're not actually supposed to use sudo. You're supposed to use doas or whatever.
3: Well, I mean, supposed to is a strong word, right? Like, you could do it.
0: Well, it's not installed. It's not installed.
2: It was installed by default on Ghost.
0: On Ghost,
2: That was a
3: nice
2: idea.
3: And that's true on some Linux setups, too. Not most these days, but historically that has been.
0: Back in the day, you're right.
3: You got root, you could set up sudo.
0: You would have to set it up yourself. That's true.
3: So it's just sort of that style.
0: It is.
3: Which fits, right?
0: Yeah. Okay, Brent.
3: Also, just point in favor in my mind, I think Duas is a lovely little utility.
0: Oh, yeah?
3: Well, just, I mean, the conf is so much simpler than, you know, the pseudoconf, I mean, maybe you want this with Duet too, but the pseudoconf, they had to come up with this whole VI pseudo thing because the pseudoconf is so easy to mess up that you can lock yourself out of the system.
0: Yeah, and half the file is them warning you not to edit it directly.
3: Right, yeah. So, like, just the simplicity, it's not as full-featured. You probably wouldn't want to use it in every situation, but if you just want to have a normal user who can run things as root, super easy. I mean, this is kind of, right, like, why we're on Linux now catching up in a way with the systemd run improvements in terms of CLI UX. So anyway, that's my little micro soapbox on Duas.
2: Well, you know, Wes, because you had a micro soapbox last week and told me, Brent, it's Duas. And I was like, okay, all right, this week I'm going to do that. And I got on Ghost and it wasn't even installed, so I couldn't even use it. So I tried, I promise.
0: All right, let's get to the points. What else did you do to stack points? Because I know you were doing your homework late.
2: Yes, the last point here for 2 points is get one server or service running accessible via the LAN.
0: Yeah. How did you do?
2: Well, it depends what you considered a service. So a few points here I kind of tried to combine. So I figured, geez, I could just try SyncThing. That's a service. And I could try hosting it maybe in a jail. Maybe then I can get some extra points for running something inside a jail. That ended up as quite a nice rabbit hole. And I will say I failed at the jails part. SyncThing is well known to not work with networking in jails. Maybe a bad choice on my end. I did dive into jails and they sounded very interesting. I didn't get far enough to get it working in a way that I was happy with. So I would say more adventuring there. So when it comes to the 5 points, get an app running inside Podman or jails, that is a total zero for me.
0: Okay. All right. That's fine. That's kind of extra.
3: Yeah. You got the audio file, so.
2: That said, I bailed on jails and just installed SyncThing with the, you know, normally, and got it up and running and used it through Tailscale. And I found Tailscale was very easy to install in BSD. It was just such a treat. And that was your experience too, right, Chris?
0: Yeah, so I think out of all of the things I set up on BSD, Tailscale was the simplest because nothing works by default, but Tailscale had the least amount of shenanigans I had to go through to get it working. And combined with the fact that it's packaged upstream, so it's really easy to get installed. The free BSD package manager is very serviceable.
3: Yeah, it's just in the ports tree, so you can just...
0: No, you don't even... It's not even...
3: Oh, is it packaged too? Yeah. I know it is a port too, but...
0: Yeah. But it's in the, you can just use package install.
3: That's right. Oh, wow. Yeah.
0: And it's fantastic. It's
2: super easy.
0: And it, you know, you just change a couple of things and it's up and running and you tail scale up it. Really impressed. See, that's the only time I've ever got it working on BSD. And of all of the things which I'll talk about in a minute that I did get working, that was the easiest for me. So I agree with you, Brent.
2: Yeah, getting tail scale working, I realized I needed access to my password manager. which I was like, oh, it's on my hard drive, like local hard drive. I had installed GhostBSD to an external hard drive, so I just had to access my internal hard drive on the framework. No big deal. Except I did find out that it was actually a big deal because it's Lux encrypted.
0: Oh.
2: And Lux encryption is not supported by default on the BSDs. There is a project I found, libluxsde, which is considered a status experimental for Lux support. And I played with that for far too long and could not get it working. So another little red flag there, I would say. If you've got Lux encrypted disks, that is not the standard way to do it on BSD. And I could not access mine, even though I tried and tried and tried and tried.
0: In reality, if you were a regular BSD user, you'd probably have, you know, this on ZFS. You'd be using some, you wouldn't be using Lux. But during this migration, if you were to move over, it's important to realize this is going to be a roadblock.
2: Mm-hmm. So that was a good learning experience.
3: Did you consider ZFS native encryption?
2: Well, I mean, that's what I used to install GhostBSD. But this was basically me testing on my hardware, not wanting to wipe my current hard drive because I would like to use that later.
3: You wanted to be able to access already Lux encrypted data.
2: Yeah, I mean, it's what I discovered by trying this week was that a lot of things I took for granted by trying Linux distributions were not necessarily true on BSD. And that was kind of the whole point of this experiment was, what do they do differently?
0: Hold on. You just glanced off, I think, one of the key insights of the challenge.
3: Yeah.
0: I think as Linux users, we start to take for granted how much stuff actually does work between distributions. Commands, things like Lux encryption, the file systems in general. You can really move between your Ubuntus and your Fedoras and your Arches and your Nixes, and it's really quite manageable.
3: Especially if you've been around long enough to know the slight variations you need for each flavor or whatever.
0: Yeah. But this is truly a different world, and some of the things that you relied on that you could just bring over don't work. I ran into this too, and there's alternatives, and often they're very clever alternatives, but you need to migrate to that. It's a different world, and not everything works the same, and it's in that way alone, it's an interesting technical challenge from just distro hopping. And I think you were just kind of glancing on that, Brent, but I really think that's something to underscore.
2: Yeah, and in that way, I don't think a two-week challenge is actually enough because there's some tools that map one-to-one. But really, if you need to change your entire file system to reach the same level of functionality that you previously did, well, maybe that takes a little bit more time. And so, yeah, I would agree a lot of tools I took for granted had a whole new way to configure them, whole new way to use them, sometimes arguably better, depending what you value. But it just meant I couldn't move very easily from one system to the other. So a lot of learning opportunities.
3: I do think you're definitely right that, you know, FreeBSD is deep enough that you could spend, as long as you like, figuring out new and cool ways to use it.
0: I kind of went into this thinking, what if I keep one of these systems running Ghost or free BSD, and what if I just used it ongoing to try different stuff? And so I'll talk about that when we get to my section, but that was kind of my mindset when I went into it. Let's look at your total points though, Brent, because you're sounding like you're doing pretty good here. You got
2: sync
0: thing running,
2: right.
0: You got audio, you got okay, all right, did you total it up?
2: Well, there are a couple more points here I'll just work through really quickly. So get Tailscale working on BSD system, check. Install and configure a firewall. I wasn't very intrigued by that, so I didn't even give it a try, even though that probably would have been easy points. So zero for me on that one.
0: Didn't you technically have to get PF up and running with a basic rule? Oh, no, because you didn't do jails. Sorry. Never mind.
2: Nope. So okay. I'm going to give myself a fail on that particular point. Next here, try out two BSDs. So that could be NetBSD, GhostBSD, FreeBSD. I certainly did that, so 5 points there. Next BSD, give that a try. That might be next week. So haven't done that yet. 0 points. And the last one here, get a non-BSD native video game running.
0: Right.
2: I will say I took this very hard mode. I did try. On the Pi 400 last week, I tried to get Steam going, which I understand is a very bad idea.
0: All right. Well, Let's total it up here. All right. What's your total?
2: Well, here's where I have to fight for some points. You suggested that I should get 0.5 points for my record audio from your working desktop, but I'm going to push back on this one a little bit.
3: Question. How did it sound if you played audio? Because if that worked cleanly, then that sounds like more points.
2: Like playing audio from any audio source sounded perfectly fine. Playing that audio sounded identical. So it was definitely a recording issue. But audio worked out of the box.
0: I will concede, and for the full point for the audio, because I think the rules didn't say how good the audio has to be.
3: That's true.
0: Which is something maybe we keep in consideration for the next check.
3: I'm being a bit of a purist here.
0: Yeah,
3: you're right.
0: We just said you had to be able to record audio.
3: As usual, the problem is in the spec.
2: Well, here's my argument. This particular line has two aspects to it. Record audio from a working desktop. So I think working desktop, I get a full point. And record audio, I think I should get a half point for that. Because,
0: I was going to give you the full point.
2: I know you were, but let's keep this interesting. So I think 1.5. You were going to give me 0.5. I want to argue for 1.5.
0: I see. Like this. All right, I see. Because it's a double, because you compounded it.
2: It's true.
0: All right, let me do the math again. Okay, and have you done your totals? Let's see what do you have?
2: Well, my total here looks like, if I've done this live properly, 25 and a half.
0: Oh, 25 points.
2: Yeah, let's see you guys beat that one.
3: I don't know what the rubric should be, but it sounds very impressive. And you've definitely beaten me.
0: Yeah, that might be hard to beat. I don't know if I'm going to do it. Oh, boy. Okay, all right. Well, I'm going to need you. You'll have to keep track of my points because I don't think I totaled mine up. But I like this compounding point idea. You may have just set precedent. We'll see. 1Password.com/unplugged. 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
2: Well, Wes, I'm curious to hear how your week went. Did you do as I did and BSD this week?
3: I did. I did run into a slight complication. I was dealing with a bit of an illness, so I didn't get to spend as much time in the BSD universe as I wanted, but I did, of course, end up having a lot of fun. So let's see. Maybe we can look through the challenge rules again. Brent, you nicely summarized yours, but I did not. I definitely installed BSD. No problem. I got it running on a VPS. I got it running in a VM on my laptop.
0: Okay.
3: And this part I didn't get to do as much with as I wanted, but I did get it booted on my T480.
0: Oh, nice. These are some decent points here.
3: Yeah. I did not manage to get audio working.
0: Mm.
3: I think I definitely could have. It was probably my fault on the host platform side in terms of the VM. And then in the hardware mode, it seems like it should have been supported. I think I just didn't actually manage to enable the right thing.
0: You actually have to turn it on.
3: Yeah.
0: Yeah.
3: And I just didn't have enough time to quite get across that.
0: One of my systems, it saw the devices, but it wouldn't play anything unless I implicitly went into like rc.conf and did like sound equals on or whatever, and then the devices could play sound.
3: I did want to touch on just, I think it's neat that the BSDs still kind of have the whole C shell thing. It's just a, you know, a different Unix heritage that you really don't see in the Linux side of things. I did ultimately just end up installing Fish because I love Fish, but, you know, I used the C shell for a bit, TCSH.
0: All right. I mean, you're doing better than I thought for somebody who was down with the plague for the week.
3: I did also manage to get one server or service running, which meant I did have to set up a firewall. I did manage to lock myself out of the VPS briefly while playing with firewalls.
0: Nice.
3: Also, like, what, there's like three firewalls that you get to choose between? Obviously, there's PF, which came from OpenBSD, which got a port to FreeBSD, and then there's the IPFW, which is the one I tried.
0: Oh, okay. I did PF. Interesting.
3: I didn't do anything crazy with it. I'd like to play with it more, but that wasn't bad. Totally reasonable to use. Well documented. Yeah. No problem.
0: Yeah.
3: I got Jellyfin running.
0: Oh, that's a good point. So remote service working.
3: That one I just ran on the host, but I did manage to set up a jail. I didn't do a ton with it, but I just ran a little built-in Python web server, and then I added in a ZFS data set from the host. So that was my little like mock. This is kind of the containery thing I would try to do. I want to spend more time with that. I didn't get Podman going, although that seemed quite promising.
2: Well, all of a sudden, I feel like I'm not doing so well here.
3: Well, a lot of this I managed to do the previous week, sort of, because I was doing a lot of the servery stuff first.
0: Before the plague really struck you?
3: Yes. So I did manage to get Tailscale going.
0: I
3: just did the ports version because I saw that it was in there. And
0: I'm glad that you got to try that because we didn't try the ports version, so that's cool.
3: That worked fine. I did not end up trying GhostBSD or NetBSD or OpenBSD, so I don't get any extra BSD points. FreeBSD only.
0: Are you tallying up, Brett?
2: I'm tallying.
0: Yeah.
3: Sadly, no video gaming or NixBSD.
0: Okay. All right. That might be something we come back to sometime. I could see us maybe all three of us revisiting that implicitly.
3: I did try to play briefly with the Linux compatibility mode.
0: Oh, yeah. Okay.
3: I got Reaper to launch
0: in
3: a VM.
0: Oh.
3: But the audio stuff wasn't working, so it didn't end up actually doing anything for me, and I'd seen other people report that it like crashed trying to pick the audio device, so I don't know if it would have worked. I did get Ardour working, because that has a port. Nice. But once again, because I didn't get the audio parts solved, I didn't quite get over. That was the last stuff I was working on.
0: I think I was passively using Linux compatibility during my challenge, which I'll talk about. I didn't actively use it, but I think some of the software I was using was relying on it.
3: And, you know, that should be another big point in FreeBSD's favor if we're tallying those twos, because, like, Windows had to basically copy this with WSL V1, and then they ended up pivoting to a virtualization layer, whereas FreeBSD's, I mean, they've got their own virtualization layer, but also, you know, their compatibility mode's working pretty well.
0: Yeah.
3: And they have different goals, and obviously they have a kernel that's a lot closer in many ways to Linux than the, you know, NT kernel is. So part of the problem, not problem, but I thought it would be funny if I could manage to get FreeBSD running on the ThinkPad.
0: Yeah.
3: And then show up to the studio looking like I was running Windows.
0: Oh, in a VM.
3: But running Windows via Beehive. Because I saw that it's possible, and I actually got the installer going, but I must have done something wrong because when Windows booted, it wasn't happy about some sort of driver thing or something. So I got to play with that more, but...
0: That'd have been hilarious. You did pretty good. I mean, okay, Brent, that's sounding, I don't know if it's 25 points, but it's
2: close. I have a clarifying question here. Wes, did you get a desktop up and running?
3: Oh, yes. So in playing with Beehive and eventually trying to get that going, I did get Plasma going.
0: Ah, good.
3: I didn't get, it wasn't like a fully feature. It was a pretty bare bones sort of Plasma setup.
0: 5.27 release and all that.
3: Yes.
0: Yeah.
2: So it seems on the same point item here. We might have a split. So you did not record any audio, but you did get a desktop going. So you do get 1 point for that one.
0: Yeah. All right. So, okay. I think that's fair.
2: So total here for Wes looks like 20 big BSD points.
3: Hey, that is better than I thought I might.
0: Congratulations, Wes. I honestly, you know, I thought this would be the one. I really thought this would be the one where one of us would... I mean, maybe I won't make 20. We'll see. Maybe I'm the Windows user.
3: I think I feel just a little bit... Like, maybe letdown's the wrong. I think Brent's phrasing of this isn't enough time because, like,
0: yeah,
3: I played a bit with, like, when I was setting things up with, like, Gpart and some of the ways that FreeBSD does storage on that layer. But then FreeBSD's also got the whole Geom framework. That's really cool. Obviously, they've got the, like, tons of ZFS integrations and all the boot environment stuff, which I didn't really get to play with in any real way besides them just sort of existing. So I'm left with there's a lot more that I want to dabble in.
0: Yeah, I actually there's a couple of reasons why I feel like there's more to dabble in. First of all, there's FreeBSD 15, which we could talk about. Hank wrote in, and he got FreeBSD 15 working on his Pi 4, which we were having troubles with the 14.2 release. He says, I've got FreeBSD 15 current running headless, but not before I applied a tweak, which he links us to. I got lucky. This was posted 2 days before I gave it a go.
4: So that's
0: I
4: installed not fair.
0: He got really lucky. I installed it on a 4 gigabyte Pi 4B. I'm not sure if I'm going to enter the challenge. I have no interest in a desktop or FreeBSD, but I just wanted to see if the ZFS corruption bug I'm working on also affects FreeBSD, and it looks like it does.
3: Oh,
0: I'd like to know more about that, Hank. He says, so I lose points for no desktop environment, but I feel like I should get points for doing real work on FreeBSD. Yeah.
3: Fair.
0: That is fair. IMHO, we should get a point just for figuring out how to configure NTP in the time zone. Jeez.
2: I agree. I agree 100%.
0: Yeah.
2: So what are we giving Hank here? Install BSD, get online. That's 2 points. NTP, I think we give him that one for another 2 points. That's at least 4 points.
0: Yeah, and I think we give him 5 at least for doing real work.
2: All right, 5 for real work. So yeah. That looks like 9 points at least.
0: Not bad for, and for writing in, we give him another point. Let's round it up for another point. He gets 10 points. There you go.
2: 10 points for Hank. Thanks,
0: Hank. 10 points for Hank. All right, so let me tell you about my challenge. Started off the first week pretty good, just using good old classic FreeBSD. One of my early wins was Tailscale. Was really impressed with that. Before I left the FreeBSD world, though, I did want to get my remote service working. And because I thought, why not do it the hard way, I wanted to see what it would be like to get it working with Podman.
3: Oh, yeah. I'm glad one of us got to go down this.
0: And so the first Podman container I tried to run, you install Podman, I think you have to install a lot of the Linux. That's why I was saying the Linux compatibility stuff gets installed. You do have to set up PF, so I had to set up a firewall in there and do some basic network routing so that way my containers could communicate with my Ethernet.
3: Right,
0: network.
3: You wanted other things to be able to access it.
0: And I'm really impressed. I mean, I think it may have literally been one line of config for PF to do this, maybe two. It might have been 2 lines of config. And then I had to start the PF service and, you know, enable it to come on at boot. And I think, you know, there's like a one line in rc.conf I had to add.
3: I think we're like finally getting closer to this with NF tables in some ways, at least. But yeah, there's a reason Docker does a whole bunch of IP tables commands under the hood. And, yeah. And you don't when you set up a container on Linux.
0: However, Jellyfin, I got an error, and it was basically complaining of the wrong architecture. It says the architecture either needs to be AMD64 or FreeBSD, and they didn't have a FreeBSD architecture available. I didn't really dig into this too much further because I figured I probably could have just installed it locally, and B, realized I don't need another Jellyfin server. So I pivoted. And I went and got VS Code, the Podman container for VS Code
3: The server version.
0: Yeah, cool. For the web version of VS Code, running via Podman on FreeBSD. And you better believe it worked great. I had to get PF working before I could actually pull it up on another computer on the LAN. But once I did, I was able to pull up Visual Studio Code Editor on all my machines on the LAN, running off FreeBSD on Podman.
3: Oh, that is neat.
0: It was great. And, you know, for the most part, I was able to troubleshoot all of the errors relatively quickly. So I enjoyed that and used it for a little bit and moved on to GhostBSD, which is fantastic. These guys are really cooking. If you want to check out the BSD desktop world, just go right to GhostBSD. Mate or Mate looking great. It auto-detects your video. If that fails, it brings up a nice ncurses-like UI to select your GPU drivers and then continues to boot. If you use their sort of relatively Synaptic-like basic package manager GUI, it also lets you auto-create boot environment backups using ZFS that then get added to the boot menu.
3: Slick.
0: To make it easy to roll back at a reboot. Really like that. And a decent selection of packages, which meant, boys, it is so easy to get retro gaming going on GhostBSD. And I'll link to a couple of wiki entries on this. If you're an old school gamer, really, you're going to have no problem on a FreeBSD, GhostBSD setup. 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So I was able to get SNES and NES games running, no problem on FreeBSD, which is a non-native FreeBSD game, check. and follow some of the wiki stuff to get other things installed. Just playing around. I also got Wine installed, and I came across, how do you think I say this, Wes? It's M-I-Z-U-T-A-M-A-R-I.
3: Mizutamari?
0: Yeah. Okay. This is really neat to see. It's an open source, user-friendly Wine front end built for FreeBSD.
3: Wow.
0: So we have a community out there that is building user-facing desktop applications that are designed to make things just easier to get up and going. We've seen versions of this. You know, Bottles is a fantastic version of this on Linux. And it's a Wine front end that gives you a GUI. It's pretty much just all Bash scripts on the back end, but it gives you a GUI with a predefined library of applications. So I was able to get things from like Angry Birds to common Windows applications installed. It automatically handles the 32-bit package stuff that you might need. It knows some of the things it needs to do to get it working on FreeBSD, like a little bit of a, like, there's like a memory patch thing it does that you don't have to do on Linux. They take care of that. They also make it easy to access things. So once you get the application installed, you get a submenu to like access Wine tricks or execute the application or browse the file system where it's at. Like, you can manage the Wine applications once they're installed with this application. So I was able to get lots of things up and going through Wine just as an experiment. And the interface is really simple, but fully effective, and it's packaged. At least it was on GhostBSD. You can just do package install M-I-Z-U-M-A, and I think that was the package. And it'll install, and you can just run it, and you're cooking with Wine and a bunch of good old retro games, too. So that was nice.
3: I didn't even think about trying that. That is slick.
0: I really had no idea if Wine would work. You know, I imagine the Linux compatibility stuff that I already had installed for Podman might have helped. I have no idea.
3: Yeah, is it using that, or is it a? Do they have a version that just hooks into the necessary things on the FreeBSD side? Either way, very impressive.
0: Oh, okay, Brent, have you been tallying up my score as I go along?
2: Well, reluctantly, because Wes, I think he might be pulling ahead here.
0: Oh, really?
3: That's fair. So, that's fair.
0: Okay, what are we at?
3: He's got a Podman-based VS Code server. I'm going to give it to him. and he's, while he's not working on his, you know, fancy coding stuff, he's retro gaming.
0: Yeah.
2: Jeez. Like, we were together this week, and I don't know where you fit all this in. So I have a question for you.
3: He is sneaky.
2: Did you get any audio recorded, Chris?
0: I did not get audio recorded.
2: All right, so maybe you get half points for
0: yeah,
2: the audio.
0: Yeah, I did
2: audio.
0: Get audio. I got audio playback once I enabled sound, but I never got audio recorded. Yeah, I know.
2: Okay, so let's see here. Install BSD, 2 points there for you. Record audio and get it working from a desktop, half points. You get 1 point there. Get a service running. You get 2 full points. Now moving ahead, Podman you got going, so that's 5 points. Install a firewall. Well, you had to do that too. That's another 5 points.
0: Oh!
2: Get Tailscale working. Yep. 5 points there for you. Try out 2 BSDs. You sure did that. That's another 5 points. You did not try NixBSD, right? Correct?
0: Correct. Correct.
2: Correct. So 0 points. I think we have got some homework there for later. Get a non-BSD native video game running. You are the only one to complete that one. That's another 5 points for a total. Let me see here. Uh-huh. Yeah.
0: Doing the math. Yeah.
2: Total of 30 BSD points.
0: No!
3: Whoa!
2: So that's 30 BSD points for Chris, 25 for Brent, 20 for Wes, and, well, Hank got 10.
0: Not bad at all, boys. And I know we have probably some of the boosts we're going to be getting to as well. I think for the next challenge, the rule should be whoever gets the lowest points has to run Windows. Wes, that wasn't the rule this time. The rule was if you had to bail.
3: I squeaked it out, I think.
0: Yeah, if you had to bail. I think we change it to lowest points, at least amongst the three of us, has to run Windows.
2: I agree completely with that one.
0: I want to hear how the audience did, so I do want to hear people's boost reports.
3: I also think that means we're going to need another challenge, right?
0: So. Yeah, and we definitely need some suggestions on our next challenge. These are a lot of fun, and it gets us out of our comfort zone. This one in particular, it got us out of our comfort zone in a way that I haven't been in a while, and I loved it. And it felt good, and it was really nice to check in with the BSDs. I feel like GhostBSD is kind of a star here, obviously because I'm coming at it from a Linux user's perspective. I would love to know if you're a FreeBSD purist out there and you're listening, are you rolling your eyes when I talk on about GhostBSD? Is there like a thing there?
3: I don't know how active it is, but they did have a release in 2024. Did any of us try? I did not. Hello System?
0: No, I forgot about that.
3: That'd be another follow-up maybe.
0: So check this out, though. GhostBSD is, quote, making some important changes to how GhostBSD is built and released to provide a better, more stable experience for our users. So they're switching to the FreeBSD release. Future GhostBSD versions will be based on FreeBSD release instead of stable. This will improve stability, reduce unexpected issues, and allow us to focus on more software updates and tool development. 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
3: Sounds like a big change, but also sounds good.
0: Yeah, it sounds really good. I think the project's got a good future. They got a nice desktop. I mean, the only thing is, can they handle the workload? But they're on top of it. So one of my takeaways is, if you're a Linux desktop user and you just want to dip your toe, just start with GhostBSD. And you got a good FreeBSD system with a lot of the heavy lift done. But if you want to build it up from the, sort of the bolts, then you start with FreeBSD proper.
2: I have to say a huge thank you to our community, you listeners. You are BSDing right there alongside us. We have a couple I'd like to mention here. So we did have Vic, who ran it on a Rock Pro 64, XFCE that is, got some audio recorded, and also hosted a Pi-hole in Podman, along with Tailscale and DOSBox. So impressive. SUCD also used FreeBSD via Proxmox, recorded some audio, and got a Spice console working and a bunch of other Spice fanciness. So very, very fancy. Code Compost, maybe the fanciest of all, shared a file of a desktop with us on a Nextcloud instance running a jail, routed through a Raspberry Pi 4, running Caddy in a jail as a reverse proxy. Screenshot is the main desktop running Tailscale on the very same machine. How many points does that get them? They
3: I'm going to say at least 30.
2: Let's say 31 because they beat Chris out.
3: There we go.
2: So thank you for everyone for playing along with us. It was super fun and sharing what you learned and your struggles. Now we do have Sheepman here, who is in Mumble via FreeBSD. Sheepman, what was your FreeBSD experience like?
1: So I installed FreeBSD on a 2014 MacBook Air and discovered that its Wi-Fi card was not supported at all. So I pulled out my old 2011 and I got that running, had to recompile the kernel, but I do have working Broadcom Wi-Fi and wow. Plasma, and the whole darn show works perfectly. It's a useful system. It was built for BSD, and I'm keeping it this way.
0: Well done. You're right. It's true to its heritage that way. That's really great. Thank you, Sheepman. Just because our challenge is over doesn't mean we don't want to hear your experiences. If you're still trying it out there, or you give it a go and you're listening after the fact, you can still totally let us know how it goes. We love hearing the adventures.
3: Yeah, it's really made it kind of a special little event.
5: And now it is time for Le Boost.
0: You know what? Adversary 17 deserves this one. Very reliable, consistent supporter of the shows. And they get the baller booster spot this week with 20,000 sats. Hey, Rich Lobster! He's a good guy.
6: He's a good guy.
7: He's a real good guy.
8: No, he's a great guy.
0: Regarding transcripts, I listen to the bootleg, so please don't worry about it for the bootleg feed. Sounds like a ton of work. Yeah, the bootleg feed is 2 hours and 30 minutes right now. Ironically,
3: and you hand transcribe them.
0: That's true, yeah. And I have been actually for months. Adversaries. The thing is that things like Fountain don't display them because it's a private feed. So ironically, there is a transcript for the bootleg. It's one of the places we first started experimenting. But because it's a private feed, some podcast clients don't show it.
3: Tebby Dog boosts in with 12,345 sats.
9: So the combination is 1, 2, 3, 4, 5.
3: Finally caught a live episode. Happy to be here to listen as it's all happening. This was for last week's episode, our challenge check-in.
0: Right on. Thank you, Dog. Nice to hear. I always appreciate two people's comment or experiences with the live stream. Always appreciate those boosts.
2: Well, Sat Stacker number 7 sends in 5,000 sats.
10: You're so boost.
2: Heyo, I finally got to set up Audio Bookshelf for my Audible library. Really love it so far, and wonder, what is your workflow for transferring newly bought books? At the moment, I manually convert them using Libation and then upload them to Audio Bookshelf. Would love this to happen automatically when I buy a new book.
0: Yeah, man, me too. I was doing this last night. Pick up a couple audiobooks. I don't ever use the Audible app anymore. I buy them on Audible, and then I immediately fire up Libation. and download them. And then what I've done, right, is I've just added a bookmark in my file manager, both in Dolphin and in Files, that is just an SFTP mount to my audiobooks directory. And then once they download, I just copy them over. I would love an automated process. As far as I know, there is Libation CLI, but I've never seen a way to do it automatically. That'd be it'd be so sweet to just buy an Audible and have it show up an audiobook shelf. Does anybody know? Let us know. Gene Beans here with 4,444 sats. Says, I use my laptop screen plus two external monitors every day and have for more years than I count. Okay, so checking in on the multi-monitor. We didn't get a lot of responses to this. Did any of us end up trying multi-mon?
3: No, I did not.
0: I don't think I did either, actually.
2: Darn, that was one of our, Chris, you and I were,
0: we were
2: low on HDMI cables, so we were sharing HDMI cables. And I was like, once you leave, I'm going to try that. And never got around to it, so that's so sad.
0: The Battle Bench definitely had a HDMI shortage.
2: Also Ethernet.
0: And that was a problem. Yeah, yeah. There's room for improvement on the bench. There's that.
3: It's new.
0: Jing continues, when I'm out and about, I generally use more than one screen if doing any real work. This little gem has come in super easy. And he links us to a Vision Owl portable monitor, which is a 15.6-inch travel screen. And it's USB-C 1080p, and it even has speakers built in. I've actually used something very similar to this.
3: Yeah, I don't hate this idea.
0: Yeah.
2: I
0: at home have a laptop mount, like a Visa mount, that's just a laptop tray, and then it's all on one pole, and then the other mount is one of these little portable monitors. So I just put my laptop on the Visa mount and plug in the USB-C cord, and I'm off to the races. Thank you for the feedback, Gene Bean. We're still curious, too, to get more feedback on people's multi-monitor use.
3: User 63 comes in with 10,000 sats.
6: Yeah, I got answers, and I want some questions.
3: This is kind of fun. It seems like we're getting some stream of consciousness boosts during the challenge.
0: I actually watched these ones come in live. I knew what he was up to.
3: The first one, no way. Xorg didn't work because the root account was not in the video group, which is insane, as root should have access to everything.
0: Yeah, you're not really supposed to run X as root.
3: And then comes in with a second boost. Okay, I give up. Well, I mean, I don't. Like DJ Khaled famously said on Hot Ones, I promise you, if I stop, it doesn't mean I gave up. I'm going to teach you something today. We can't play ourselves. We can't hurt ourselves. We can't hurt our health. Now you see, that's the key.
0: That's some wise sounding stuff. I don't know if it's wise in itself, but it's wise sounding. Thank you very much. I appreciate that, user. I love the stream of consciousness.
2: Well, Podbun sent us two rows of ducks to share a little feedback.
7: Things are looking up for old McDuck.
2: Here's one about our little YouTube rant. So many times podcasts that upload to YouTube aren't very audio friendly. They'll refer to stuff that the YouTube audience can see and seemingly as an afterthought describe what's happening in the video, quote, for audio listeners.
0: Yeah, it's the worst when an audio podcast transitions to a YouTube live stream and starts doing that. And YouTube just did last week this round of publicity about how they're taking over podcasting, how proud they are that YouTube is the place for all forms of entertainment now, the number one place for all forms, including podcasts, and that they're going to give out more money to more podcasters to get them to move to YouTube next year or this year.
2: Bob Budden continues here. After working with two monitors at work, I've not been able to go back to computing on a single monitor. I have a main high hertz monitor and a lower hertz monitor on the side. I've stuck with 1080p as I don't see the use for 4K for me.
0: I do like 1440p. I do think that's a nice sweet spot. The way I've gotten by at home, because now I'm using the B-Link and I'm no longer bringing the laptop home since the laptop is a goner, I hook the B-Link up to one of those Samsung crazy ultra-wide monitors, the curved ultra-wide ones. It's just ridiculously wide, and you can fit like three full window applications in the screen.
3: It's like the enterprise view screen for the RV.
0: Yeah. And it kind of reduces my need for multi-monitor at home. I find it works really well. And that's why I think GNOME Shell has worked so well for me at home, where everywhere else where I have multi-monitor, I have to have plasma. Thank you for the boost. Appreciate the feedback on the multi-mon. Fabbean comes in with 5,000 sats.
10: You're so boost.
0: I'm running my Framework 13 laptop plus two stacked ultra-wides every day. Each ultra-wide is 3440 by 1440. That sounds normal, right? I mean, it sounds like the kind of setup I'd like. Now what you got to do is turn those things on their side, right? Make them go vertical, Fab. That's what you got to do.
3: How else can you look at logs?
0: Appreciate the boost and the love of the setup.
3: Tomato comes in with 8,222 sats.
8: This is a tasty burger.
3: Something seems to have gone wrong with my demon update boost, which shows as anonymous on the Fountain website. Mm. But that was me, Tomato.
0: All right. Thank you.
3: Oh, here we go. Now we're getting a demon update. Last Saturday night, I sat down to install FreeBSD. I hadn't really done so since 4.something, but I'm sure it'll be easy. I'm a NetBSD user, after all.
0: Oh, okay.
3: Well, the FreeBSD installer is not as easy as NetBSD. I eventually gave up trying to get ZFS to boot on my T440P and started thinking about Comic Sans. Didn't boost in last week out of shame.
0: There's no shame in the game, no.
3: This week, I tried on a new machine, a more modern ThinkPad, got root on ZFS working, thankfully, which for me is kind of the whole point of trying FreeBSD. And eventually, X11, KDE, and Sound.
0: I still
3: can't get my preferred keyboard layout, though. I went for a sync thing in a jail to get 7 points instead of just 2.
2: Hey, that's not fair.
0: No, that's good. That's good game strategy was what that is right there.
3: I also did a fresh install of my favored NetBSD, which I don't normally run as a desktop. But I have to say, getting a graphical environment working there was actually easier. In general, I find the NetBSD installation process much more pleasant, though I'm, of course, more familiar with it.
0: Sure.
3: Wes, you might enjoy looking at the NetBSD boot process. It's wonderfully simple. You can even get root on ZFS, though it's a manual process that makes for a slightly janky boot procedure. No worse than how Linux boots, though.
0: Hey, that's good. And also, you see he did his own math for us there, too. You see that?
3: Oh, look at that. Yeah, okay. 6 points for FreeBSD installed online audio recording. Apparently owes us a link to that.
0: Okay.
3: Or maybe we missed it. That's totally
0: possible. Probably in the chat, yeah.
3: And sync thing. 15 points for sync thing in a jail. Firewall configured.
0: Yep.
3: And I also installed a NetBSD desktop.
0: Right.
3: I don't think I'll keep the FreeBSD installation all said and done, but I am going to keep NetBSD on this laptop. It not only suspends, which FreeBSD couldn't do, it even resumes.
0: Hey, that's definitely good.
3: But in general, I'm sticking with Linux as a desktop.
0: Yeah, that was our take too. Like, it was nice to visit. It's cool to see really impressive stuff over there. But Linux, you know, there's just a whole world of compatibility and options over here that, and things work much easier.
3: Although now I'm kind of thinking I do want to try NetBSD.
0: Yeah, I want to try NixBSD, to tell you the truth.
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2: 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I verified it works very well with Spotify and LMS, Squeezebox, Chromecast, Snapcast.
3: Now that is compelling.
0: I really do, really do, really do want to get into Music Assistant this year, especially now that the Nebucasa folks are selling the Voice Assistant preview hardware that has an audio out jack. And each one of these can show up in Home Assistant and thus probably Music Assistant as an output destination. And you could do synchronized audio across all of these things. And they're like, you know, $20 a puck. So I really could change the synchronized audio game. I think on our goal list for this year is to get both Wes and Brent on Home Assistant.
3: Absolutely.
0: And then together, we'll for a first time all look at Music Assistant, which could be a blast.
3: Done deal.
0: So it's not in the works at the moment, but it is in the planning stages. And really appreciate the boost, Vay. Nice to hear from you. Casomir's here with, I'm going to say, 4,000 delicious sats.
12: Coming in hot with the boost.
0: Says they enjoyed the FreeBSD challenge. They scored a humble 4 points after getting KDE Plasma. Felt like cheating a little after the audio just worked for them. Well, hey, you're lucky. Sometimes you get lucky like that. Love the reports. Keep them coming if you tried it. And also want your ideas on future challenge ideas. Ideas on ideas, but you know what I mean. And thank you, everybody who boosted in above 2,000 sats. That is our cutoff line. We had our SAT streamers come in with 31 of you streaming 59,569 sats. Thank you, SAT streamers, doing a nice heavy lift today. Really appreciate that. And then, of course, when you combine that with our boosts, we stacked a grand humble total of 144,224 sats. Not a killer week for us, but after a couple of great weeks, we just really still appreciate the support.
3: That consistent support.
0: We appreciate it very much. In fact, if you'd like to join in and get your message on the show and boost us, just grab something like Strike so you get some sats or whatever you prefer to buy your sats, maybe something like the Bitcoin Well or River. Then get a Podcasting 2.0 app like Fountain or Podverse. There's

0: to start tracking Hedgedog 2. They're both improvements in how it's built, but also they refactored into two components, the back end and the front end. You can run both together or run them independently.
1: Ooh, I'm curious about this. Mm-hmm. Yeah, I will second just, you know, it's super easy to get going, at least for V1. And where it really shines is it's just got great Markdown support. It's a Markdown implementation. It supports all the things that you're used to having in Markdown.
0: And it's good as Google Docs and real-time editing.
1: Yeah, that's just it. The eventual consistent sort of like merging things cleanly is superb.
0: And it's got a bunch of great features around there too. But if a collaborative Markdown editor that runs in a web browser doesn't interest you, then perhaps if you, like me, do have a GNOME system from time to time, you might want to add Water. This is a utility that makes Firefox look like a native GNOME application. Like, you know how it just sort of doesn't quite fit? Not like Epiphany or GNOME Web does. It just sort of looks a little bit out of place. Well, when you add Water, which is the name of the app, it helps you with just a few checkboxes keep Firefox GNOME-ly fashionable and fit right in with the old GNOME design ethos.
1: Oh, this is fun. I know there's been various like extensions or other ways to sort of go about the same idea.
0: Like 100 years ago, I did like a guide. It was like, get this plugin, change this in the config, add this extension.
1: Yeah, but this theme is just a flat pack I can get with some toggles?
0: Yeah.
1: Okay.
0: Yeah, it's really pretty nice, and it makes Firefox look like it belongs on your GNOME desktop. You can see they'll have some screenshots up on FlatHub. And that looks more like GNOME Web than it does Firefox.
1: Yeah.
0: I used to do this, and I think I'm going to do it. The only problem is that I run Plasma and I run GNOME. And I run a lot more Plasma than I run GNOME. And it syncs. My Firefox syncs. So when I make it look all awesome on one desktop, it looks out of place on the other desktop. So I just kind of go for the baseline look.
1: I was just going to joke. Yeah, should we get it going on all of our KDE just because?
0: No, but if you are an all GNOME user, definitely add Water. I give it a good record.
1: Hey, okay, we got to do our license check, as True Grits rightfully points out.
0: Oh, for add Water.
1: Well, right. And Hedgedog.
0: No, Hedgedog is,
1: yeah, GPL3, great.
0: Yeah, Hedgedog is GPL3. Add Water, I could go. Are you pulling it up right now?
1: I'm looking.
0: I'm feeling like it's also GPL. You know, I'm feeling GPL.
1: This app is developed, GNU GPL V3.
0: Yeah, I had that. Yeah, GPL3. Yeah, had that sort of GPL feel, you know? That's a sort of smooth, sort of velvety feel.
1: You know, software you can trust.
0: Yeah, I want to take a second before we run and just say thank you, everybody who decided to get into the FreeBSD challenge with us. It's a lot of fun to do it with you. And to see some of you updating us in the Matrix or via Boost or email. All the avenues of communication were popping throughout the couple of weeks that we did this with people's experiences.
1: And it lets us get a better, you know, sense of it. We can't, again, we've been complaining. There's just not enough time in a 2-week challenge, but we kind of get more of the landscape thanks to everyone else doing it in parallel.
0: Totally. Yeah, I don't know what our next challenge will be. I'm really looking forward to doing it. This one sort of reinvigorated my interest in it. So we'd love to hear your ideas. Please do send those in to us.
2: I would also love to hear if anyone ended up losing the challenge and needs to run Windows with Comic Sans. Let us know.
0: Oh, yeah.
2: Jeff, is that you?
3: That's me.
0: Oh, good. I'm glad somebody ended up. I thought for sure one of us would, and then nobody does. Here you go, Jeff. That's just for you, buddy.
3: Ah, thanks. Feels like home.
0: All right. We'd love to have you join us live, too. It always makes it a lot of fun. Of course, we make it a Linux Tuesday on a Sunday.
4: 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Same bat time, same bat station.
0: Yeah, that's right. 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And don't forget, the launch is going to have a live stream, 11:30 a.m. Pacific. And we'd love to have you come and hang out for the open Mumble Hour, or half hour, whatever it is. Links to what we talked about today, linuxunplugged.com/602. Thank you so much for joining us on this week's episode of your Unplugged program. We'll see you right back here next Tuesday, as in

0: It's an Oscar workshop. It's pretty exciting. It's the future, so that's hence the synth wave. We're getting together right now. People are already getting set up. They're way ahead of us. And I got a Wes and a Brent with me.
1: Bonjour.
2: Well, hello. Happy Noster Friday.
0: When I was getting set up today, I saw that this just came out this morning. The Australian News covered Noster, and I thought, well, maybe we'll let them explain what Noster is.
3: Are legacy social media platforms becoming obsolete? It's a curious question, and one I need to find out more about with Kieran Nolan joining us. He's a STEM wizard at Bonio Primary School who joins me now. It's wonderful to see you. What exactly is this new app that you wanted to bring to our attention today?
4: Yeah, so I wouldn't classify it as an app.
3: Okay.
4: I'd classify it as a protocol. So it's a big difference, right? So like if you look at say Facebook or Twitter/X, whatever we're calling it this week. Instagram, even YouTube, they're all siloed applications with no interoperability between each other, right? It's like you upload to LinkedIn, that doesn't talk to Facebook. It doesn't talk to anything else, right? And the big piece with that is these big companies own all your stuff, right? So, and I think this is really important for young people to understand. As soon as you upload something to Facebook or Instagram, that stuff is belong to them and you haven't got any control over it after that point. So what Noster is it's not another app.
3: Right.
4: It's a protocol that gives you control over your own data. Super, super important and super cool. Now, the best analogy...
0: That's not a great explanation.
4: To sort of understand what that means.
0: I also thought we could take a shot at giving a real brief explanation because we're not exactly going to evangelize Noster here. I mean, there are those who are big Noster evangelists, and that's fine. To me, it's kind of like being an HTTP stan. HTTP and HTTPS are very useful. We use them a lot. They've changed the world. But I don't really need to evangelize them. And I see Noster in a lot of the same way. But one thing that Noster does that I find really compelling is the way it does public key, private key identity. So you can move between apps and sites and services. And the Noster protocol is a relay of notes, and they do all the heavy lifting there. And one of the compelling use cases we've seen emerge recently, thanks to the Fountain team, is decentralized real-time chat that you could embed in a website and you could embed in an app, and really anything, because it's just plain text JSON on the back end getting moved around, stored on the Noster network. And so we're putting it to the test right now. That's what Fountain FM's been building at the Fountain FM site. If you go to jblive.tv right now, it'll redirect you there. It's a new live experience, and that embeddable web chat is what we're helping them develop. It's built around Noster. It's using that on the back end. And in the future, it can be pulled into any app or website. It's easy to build tooling around it, like title bots or something like that, because that data is just available in JSON. But right now, it's early days. And you need multiple accounts. And there's multiple ways you can go about it, because it's sort of like how you can have multiple web browsers for HTTP. You can have multiple clients for Noster. And so there's which client should you use? Which services are safe? A lot of those questions. And as we do this workshop, we're really close to some new innovations on Fountain side that's going to make this even easier. But I'd argue it's still worth going through this process because you'll have your own identity. Now, I got some starter links, and I'd encourage everybody to go look at these. They're at linuxunplugged.com/Noster, N-O-S-T-R. Because there is some lifting on your part right now you have to do. You're going to need to get your identity set up. You can do that at primal.net. You're going to want Albi as well, where it's going to also be involved with storing your keys and generating an identity. Albi is a very useful browser extension that not only is useful for Boost, but also for interacting with Noster and managing permissions. So you're going to need Albi at getalbi.com. And you're going to need a Fountain FM account to get your friendly name in our chat room. And you're going to need to connect your Fountain FM account to your Noster ID. It's a lot of steps. That is going to get simpler, but it's worth it. Because then you'll have claimed your identity on Noster, you'll have set up with Albi, which is a fantastic open source tool, and you'll be able to participate in our live Fountain FM chats. And as we're stuck to audio only right now, as our OBS machine just blew out, we're going to be using this for the foreseeable future, so we'd like you to be able to participate in that chat. Once you're done, and you have your Fountain FM and your Noster ID connected, post in our live web chat, and we're going to boost you while we're live. We can boost to your Fountain username. So post those in there, and we'll send you a boost. Also, we have a handful. How many do we have left? Going quick, but we have a handful of Albie invites left, too.
2: Looks so like we've got five left.
1: And yeah, we sent out five already. Left. That's awesome.
0: Good. And you don't really need, I don't think, like the full Albie, do you, to use Noster? But I think it's nice to have it. It makes the lightning experience better.
2: Yeah, I think that does make Albie. I mean, even if you're, you know, you have, you're wary about Albie long term or something, it's worth checking out just because it makes playing with this stuff so much easier. And then you can kind of evaluate, okay, is there stuff there? Do you want to stick around? And then you can make a more complicated setup for yourself down the line later if you want.
0: The idea here really is this is a promising technology. Even if you just consider, wouldn't it be nice to use a public key, private key system to just sign into multiple apps and services and not have to create user accounts for everything? And even if it's only a handful of things in the world that use Noster Connect, it's better than nothing. But it is a process right now. But this is something that will get easier. But they need folks that are savvy, that are willing to do some of these paper cut activities to bang and test this thing so we can get it working well. And then I'd say, you know, in the month or so, it's going to be even a little bit easier for folks. And then a couple of months after that, it's going to be a slam dunk. I already have information on what's coming down the pipe, and I already know it's going to make this a much easier process. So I know it's going to get easier for folks. What we just need to test it out first and make it actually usable. And I'm excited about it because it's all open source. It's all going to be cross-app compatible by default. It's just stuff that's going to be out in the open that we can build tooling around. Matrix, I think, works really well for persistent chat, but I don't think it's going to be great for live chat. I just don't think it's really played out very well for that. We have our Mumble room open as well if you want to jump in there. We'll be, and I'm going to make sure I got Mumble wired up. We'll be in there if you got any questions. You can get those.
2: Another thing to figure out, especially while we're doing primarily audio, because Mumble's the best way to listen live.
0: That's true.
2: And another thing, you have to, you know, get your old private key set up. Now, if only we could, can we get a Mumble version that takes a Noster identity?
0: That'd be awesome. Probably you could. I mean, you're seeing more and more stuff. So you'll know it's working because you'll get a friendly name when you post in the chat. If you get an NPub when you post in the chat, it means you're just signed up from a Noster side, but not on the Fountain side yet. You got to link that Fountain FM ID. And then we'll send you a boost. We've gotten actually a little handful of boosts ourselves. Applesauce TF has boosted us. Megastrike has boosted us. Nick and some guy named Wes. 1,291 sets so far. Look at us. Well, I've given away much more than that so far. We're giving away sats once you get in there. Because that's quite the little journey to complete. So we'll send you a little
2: help
0: value.
2: Help us help you, yeah.
0: Yeah.
2: Value for value for value for value.
0: That's right. That's how we convince Brent to do everything.
2: That's right, yeah. We're just streaming them sats, or we should
1: my
2: be.
1: My to-do list just grow? I heard something.
0: Yeah, get packed. Get packed.
1: I'm packed.
0: We're going to be live from Texas Linux Fest, and we'll be using the streaming setup for Texas Linux Fest as well. So it'll be good. Yeah, Megastrike got it working. There we go. Eric Padre got it. Now, is that Eric's first time in there? In the first time in the Mumble or in the web chat? Very well done, Eric. I'm going to send you a boost.
5: Congratulations!
0: You did it. Guess what? I'm going to send you a boost right now, so stand by.
6: B-O-O-S-T!
0: Boop-a-doop. It's really easy because once you have a Fountain ID, you also have a Lightning address. So it's just your username, Eric Padre, at fountain.fm.
2: And I think we need a reversed version of that boost clip just because, you know, it's going the other way this time.
0: Yeah. Boost away. Pew! Pew, pew. It is off to the races. Good job, Eric. You just got 2,000 sats in your Fountain account. Pow! How about that? That's pretty exciting.
2: It is neat to think, too, you know, there's all the neat open tech under the hood making this happen.
0: Yeah. I mean, don't you think there's some really cool tooling we could build around this eventually? You know, something that just is watching that feed. It's just like a Noster client, essentially.
2: Mm-hmm.
0: And then just pulling it in. I wonder. And then I wonder, too, if you could combine something like that with live transcription. I think the future is bright for that kind of stuff.
2: Oh.
0: Yeah.
2: What are you playing with over there? Clue us in.
0: Well, I was thinking, you know, somebody says something that we want to get a clip of. You just, you know, boom, bang, you know, bang clip. And somehow maybe it uses the transcript. I'm not sure. And then it goes back in time in the audio stream and makes a cut. And pub, almost there. You might have it linked. It might have to refresh. They're close. You're close to your sat bounty. Well done, though. You can do it. Nick asks, is there an easy way to self-host a Noster service? You can self-host a Noster relay. In fact, there's a lot of folks that just self-host their own relay. If you have Umbral, it's one of the apps that you can just add. So, yes, you can self-host part of the Noster infer. You could be your own relay.
2: You should be fun. Play with getting that on inside a Nick's Bitcoin type setup.
0: Yeah. Yeah, like a Nick's Noster.
2: Nick's Noster, yeah.
0: Yeah.
2: Right.
0: I mean, it would be kind of neat to have our own JB relay.
2: Yeah, totally. I wonder, Chris, maybe you could touch on the a bit more about Primal, because I noticed when you get your stuff set up here in our live page, right? If you look at your Noster profile right now in Fountain, you get a link to Primal.
0: Yeah. Yeah, so I used Primal as sort of the one that I'm kind of most publicly using because it has a web presence. Amethyst is another really good Noster client on Android, and you could just onboard through Amethyst and never touch Primal. But I like Primal because they do have a nice mobile app on Android and iOS, and they do have a nice web app. And you can see my profile if you go to chrislass.com. It'll forward you to essentially what is you're using the Primal client to view my Noster profile. And it's not bad. It's not full featured. I don't think I would say Amethyst, if you're just using this on mobile only, is probably a little better. But I like having a web version. You know, I prefer to post from the web a lot too, because I can type it out on my keyboard and whatnot.
2: But okay, do you have weird issues? Like, I'm trying to follow you on here, mm-hmm. and that's not working. Failed to complete the follow, possibly due to a network error.
0: I don't know.
2: No, I wonder. I don't expect you
0: I wonder to. If you tried it in Amethyst. If you
2: yeah,
0: get that.
2: Could I do that?
0: I'm yeah, like, I wonder.
2: Hmm.
0: It is kind of early days, Wes. You know, for me, like I don't. I'm by no measure a Noster pro.
2: Oh, well, I feel deceived because, you know, that's why I was here.
0: Nick in the chat room says Nick's Noster on NixOS. There you go. That's a product right there. Now, put 2000 at the end of that. Nick's Noster 2000. Hey, Anstrope. Yeah, you got it.
2: Toby Zenotrope. Zenotrope. I'm doing this one. I'm getting this.
0: Are you going to boost? All right. Boost. Yeah. All right. Do it. That's great.
4: B-O-O-S-T.
0: Well done. Well done.
5: Coming in hot with the boost.
1: I still love that one.
0: I see. So I just ran into that. Google Reddit said that if you use public and not private Noster key to sign up, it can't follow others if you use public key. I'm not sure what I did. Although I use Primal on my phone.
2: I just started using it because I think I finally got my Albie Noster stuff set up, my MPUB, and then linked it over here and then went over there. So I don't know what I did either.

0: All right, boost away, Zenitrope, boost away.
1: Ha ha! Boost! Enjoy. Thanks for making the climb. In about, 3 weeks, it's going to be a little bit easier. But we are the early adopters on the early adoption train. Brent, did you get a Noster ID set up?
2: I think I did the last few times that we. Yeah, I think it was working.
1: I haven't seen you post in the web chat yet.
0: Prove it. Oh, there he is.
1: Oh, he did it.
2: Ba, ba, ba. Okay, we have right. Exactly one Albie invite code left. So if anyone wants it, you got to tag me as quick as you can.
1: They are going hot, guys.
2: Oh, man, I've been busy.
1: Well done, Brentley. Well done.
0: Yeah, I'm going to have to boost Brent now.
1: Oh, Eric Padre, it's going to your fountain. We're sending this to fountain since you have him. But you know what? I'll send you 1,000 sats to your Albie because that's fun too. There you go. Enjoy. Here's another bonus 1,000 sats. Oh, it says I can't create invoice.
0: Ooh.
1: Oh, I guess it's not at getalby.com. You lie. You lied. Well. Yeah, so when you create a fountain account, you automatically also get a Lightning ID. So you could have anybody that supports LNURL send you sats to your username at fountain.fm. Handy if you're just looking, if you're brand new to this and you just want to get going quick, that's a really nice feature. And it'll do more soon. That's also how we manage the splits. You see there in the splits, we send it to BoostBot at Fountain.fm. And then we give them 1% there, and then that's how they can track when boosts come from outside the Fountain ecosystem as well.
0: So neat.
1: It is really cool.
0: I love seeing that flow through.
1: All right. Is the last one getting... Oh, no. No, it looks like there's still one more Albie invite. Who will it
2: Applesauce
1: go to?
2: Applesauce just claimed it.
1: Oh! All right. Congrats. Congrats,
0: this is
1: Sauce.
0: Nice, because we've been sitting on those for a bit, and yep. It felt bad. It's like, oh, come on. Folks should use these.
1: Yeah. I don't know. You need them as much once you have a fountain ID. I don't know. Although it is nice for using Noster apps to have the full Lightning stuff. Like, that is really cool. Albie is going to add a lot of local hosted focus stuff soon, too. So they're going to have some really nice updates inbound.
0: Is that right?
1: If people are just joining us, linuxunplugged.com/NOSTR has the starter kit. There's some accounts you need to go get set up with the ultimate goal of posting in our web chat. And then we boost you once you've made it there. Essentially, the goal is to create your Noster identity, create a fountain identity, link the two together, and also grab the Albie extension so you can use some of the cool web services as well. Once you have your Noster and your fountain accounts linked, you post in our web chat, and we'll send you a boost for the hard work. We're kind of going into the audio realm of streaming for a while because the OBS machine blew up. And what we have to replace it costs as much as the power supply to replace it. Who knows if the... When you have that kind of electrical arcing and phase, browning out, it's possible other things have been damaged as well.
2: Good time to cook a burger, though, I think.
0: Sure.
1: Great time. So this little audio encoder is just slightly larger than a Raspberry Pi in a case. And it runs Linux, although it says version 4.1, which I really hope doesn't mean kernel 4.1.
2: Oh.
1: And
0: that was a fine kernel, okay.
1: It's just got Ethernet and RCA ports on it, and that's it. And an RS-32 COM port or something. And this little thing, the second I plug it in, it's default to on to stream. So, like, I plug in my information, I hit save, and it was immediately live streaming. I'm like, oh, that is really easy. No OS, no OBS, no nothing. No monitor, no keyboard, no nothing. Just power, RCA, and Ethernet.
0: So great.
1: It is really, really nice. Survey says, hey, Clue the Hulu? What do you think, Wes? All right. You just earned yourself 2,000 sats. Well done. We're coming into your fountain ID right now.
0: Fountain. Cthulhu. Oh, that's a fun name and a great little pick, too, you've got for your profile.
1: Here you go. Enjoy yourself a booze. Boost!
0: Boost! Headed a right boost from the old gods.
1: There you go. Welcome in. It's a bit of a climb, but not so bad because now you have it all. And then when we do future streams, you'll be able to be in there and participate. And then it won't be too long until this is built into the app. And you'll be able to do this listening live from the app. I'm not, no spoilers, but that's the ultimate direction, is that this goes beyond just the web and it goes into the Fountain FM website. And then if the other apps would like to embed it, they absolutely can. We'll see. But I'm excited about that. I would love to have it broken off into, I'd love to have like a, just the chat as a host. I would like a page I could go to that is, I don't need the full live stream. I don't know. I guess maybe I don't know.
0: Sometimes you want it, but most of the time you don't, right? If you're already on the show and you're getting live audio.
1: Yeah. I like having the chat in its own dedicated application. The other thing that would be nice when we do have video again is a way to pull the chat into OBS natively and not have to do like a screen cap of the website.
0: Like an OBS plugin that does it or something?
1: A plugin, a web view. It really honestly could just be OBS has all those web views. So if we just had...
0: I guess
1: the Fountain team would have to make this. But if we had like a URL we could go to, like if it was the same URL, but then you add /chat to the end of it, and then it was just a full page chat, even if it was just playback, like you couldn't participate in it. But then I could bring that into OBS. NPub 19NF, you're close. You might not have it linked to your Fountain ID yet, or you might need to confirm your Fountain account. You're close, though. You are posting from an Oster account, so you're half the way there. Well done.
0: Yeah, that seemed to be another Brent, I guess. Brent Stewart, at least going on the Oster profile. But
1: Oh, look at you peeping the Oster profile early. That's a good idea.
0: You know.
1: Why not?
0: Sneaky.
2: Why those Brents, not? They're nice. They're nice people. The best, really.
1: Thank you, Oscar. Great. Oscar says we could definitely do that. Yeah, that'd be really useful. I could use that when I'm sitting here, or I could pull that into OBS as a web view. Thank you.
0: Ooh, yeah, true.
1: Ah, Zenitrope. You got your boost? Great. Ah, Google got Goose Guy Q. That's great. Hello. Guess who just earned himself 2,000 sats? Pow. We'll look back one day and think it was crazy we just gave all these out. Fountain.fm. Come into your Fountain account. 2,000 sats right now.
0: Goose Guy Q. I like it. How many goose, how many geese can you fit in a queue?
1: Yeah, what is a queue of gooses? Is that are they ordering? More than one? Is it just N plus one? question, let's say someone accidentally closed their Nostra profile before saving the private key. Is there a way to recover the account? Probably. Your client will always show you your private key again, I believe. So I think you could go back into Primal if that's what you used, or Albi, and grab the key again. It wouldn't be until you move to a new system, I think, where you'd need to have your private key. So I think you're okay, Strike.
0: Again, though. Sounds annoying.
1: I'm a Nostr noob, so yeah. I am just learning.
0: When are you going to learn about Nostr, Chris?
1: Well, yeah, I know. I'm beginning. I mean, that's part of the process we're doing right now. And look at that. All the Albi invites have been given away. It's official.
0: We'll see y'all on Albi.
1: Woo! That's great. Well done, everybody. Thank you, Brent. Crushed it.
2: Yeah, I kind of got into the groove there. I want to give away more.
0: Yeah, we got to get you more invites.
1: How are we feeling gear-wise? Are you guys able to pack like a mic, your mic, or what do we need to do? Like headphones? That's we need to like sort question. That out? We feeling okay?
2: I love how we just came off a trip and we had it all figured out. Like what to do, what not to do, and give it a week. Has it only been a week?
1: I've got a backpack. We need a big mixer, though, I think. I think the mixer is our biggest question.
0: Right.
1: Hadia's thinking about sending a box down to family. And I wonder, should I put the Rode Procaster in there or something?
2: That's so risky.
1: I know.
2: Oh, that lives on your lap, right? In the plane? I thought that's where it went.
1: I could definitely fit the Duo in my bag, but I can't fit the...
0: Right. Then we'd be down one.
1: Yeah. Yeah. So I don't know. We should think just noodle on that. We could
0: bring a separate interface and have one person record separately. That's lame, though.
1: That's silly.
2: I do always travel with mine for some reason.
0: Right, yeah.
1: Oh, yeah, okay. No. I feel like I should ship it, and then worst case scenario, if it broke, Sinary, I think, says they have a mixer we could probably use, but it's like a Tascam. It's right, like a step up from the Zoom.
0: Mixer, right?
1: Yeah. Well, and it's meant more for like portable recording, but I think it could work in a real pinch.
0: Okay, cool.
1: So we might have that. It would be so nice to be able to just ship the Pelican case down. I'm sure that would just cost hundreds of dollars though. But we have a Pelican case here in the living room. All right. So how are we doing? Did we get everybody? It looks like we may have. Is that everybody? Okay.
2: A couple folks are still streaming in there from the Albie invite.
1: I see. And pencil shavings is still working. Okay. I've got my public key copied from my primal. Now what? Okay. So pencil shavings, you need to get a Fountain account set up, and then Fountain will ask you to link it to Noster. There we go. Toby BSD is helping out in the Matrix chat room. Thank you, Toby. I really appreciate that.
0: Thanks, Toby.
1: Give him a little bit of a beer ski emoji for that.
0: Not all right. Quite as good as Sats, but it's close. It's close.
1: Yeah. Yeah. Good. Well, then we'll give everybody a minute. Then hopefully you can just sit, rock. You'll be ready to rock next live stream you can make it to. What is it, Wes?
0: I'd like to find the ideal... what's the best mic stand to use for our REs?
1: Oh.
0: Brent's got that good one for his mic.
1: Mic stand.
0: I don't know if I've been super happy with the RE ones. Or we should all just bring like Brent style mics for
1: no mic stand. Oh man,
0: I was looking at some online, but I didn't really find like an ideal one.
2: You got one of those fancy like anti gravity ones. Those are nice.
0: That would be ideal.
1: Something just floats.
2: Yeah.
0: Right.
1: Yeah.
2: You wouldn't hit it as many times. Mine is like cobbled together from stuff I found on Amazon. It is.
1: Remember when we were like, what would we do if we had an assistant? One of the things I think we could have them do is like research.
2: Just hold the mics?
1: No, research rentable studios in Austin.
0: Yeah.
1: Find us one that would work for three people. It doesn't break the bank.
2: That'd be so sweet.
1: Because this
2: I thought you built a studio down there.
1: Yeah, I don't know if they're still using it. This is such a problem. You know, this is such a problem we always have. And it's like every trip is unique in that regard. So you can't really universally solve it.
0: Yeah, you just don't know how many beds you're going to have to be able to like put in your room, you know?
1: Right.
2: How many mattresses is this trip?
1: There's that problem. All right. So you're close. NPUB 1X9, you might still need to link it. If you haven't linked it, you might need to make sure your Fountain account is authorized as well or activated. I mean. I got all the Albie stuff done, but you're really close. I don't think you need an Albie invite to actually use the Noster stuff. I could be wrong on that.
2: Is the browser extension required for this step, or can they just do
1: that? I don't think, I'm not positive. Maybe it is because that's the bit that logs you in and handles the authentication to Noster. Again, I'm noob here. So maybe, but I don't think you have to have like a, there's a way to use Albie where you're not using their hosted Lightning services. I don't know. I've had an Albie account for so long that I don't remember how it works.
2: Part of the journey too is like, I remember when I figured all this out while we were live on our trip last time.
1: Yeah.
2: And it's just like a whirlwind of like accounts and things connecting and stuff like that. And that's just like, that's the hurdle. And once you're over that, it's like, we've all done that. You're in a good, you know, good company at that point.
1: And that is the bits that will get easier in the future. It'll be a lot less accounts and stuff like that, but we're just not quite there yet. But soon, probably, you know, by the time we're done festing.
0: Yeah, if just when we don't need it? No, I'm just kidding.
1: Toby says, if you reload the Fountain FM page, do you see the live chat? And does it say connect Noster? Or does it show an arrow for the enter button? Right, that's the key. So if in the chat you see a connect Noster, then you need to do that bit. And that will be where the send the chat button is. So Oscar says, right now you do need the Albie Noster extension to chat, but soon it'll be integrated directly within Fountain.
0: Oh.
1: And he says, also thank you everybody for helping us test at this early stage.
0: Heck, this
1: is the part we love. Then we get to be hipsters on it, right? Isn't that true?
0: Yeah.
2: I don't know if that's the classic definition, but we'll go with it.
1: Boy, am I having a hard time avoiding spoiler discoveries. Discover. What? Spoilers for Discovery.
2: I thought that was tomorrow. Why are there spoilers?
1: No, they're, it's already out. The first episode's already out.
2: No.
1: Oh, yeah. And it's like, I'm like, which I watched The Matrix last night with the kids. I'm like Neo dodging bullets, dude, trying to avoid the spoilers. The algorithms know I like the Star Trek.
0: Yeah.
1: They want to give me all the Star Trek. Than that.
0: We have all these AI, you know, GPUs out there, and we can't do semantic analysis and figure out, like, what is a spoiler or not.
1: Man, if you want to build a chatbot, oh, I am so serious about this. If you want to build a chatbot into every single service, then let me use the chatbot to alter my experience with your service. Wouldn't it be interesting if I could go to Gemini and say, stop showing me Star Trek for the next 6 months? How useful would that be?
0: That would be awesome.
1: Or same on YouTube. Like, how long until they integrate Gemini into YouTube, right? And once they eventually do, wouldn't it be great to say, stop trying to radicalize me about X? You know, whatever right. It might be.
0: Show me the knobs you've got on the back end here, and let me just, like, tweak some of those weights a little bit to get closer to what I actually want.
1: Were you guys there? It was on the last trip where somebody was talking about an experiment that was run where they start, they ran it across, like, 100 instances, and they started with, like, a really innocent video on YouTube. And then by, like, 24 hours, it was like radicalization material that's just, like, awful. Just, like, awful stuff, like animals eating animals and just kind of, like, horrible, shocking stuff.
2: Animals eating animals?
1: Yeah, just really, like, you know, like so one of them, the one that sticks out to me is, like, it's, like, soft, fluffy bunnies that are just, like, you know, frolicking. And yeah, within 24 hours after that, it's, like, cannibalism amongst bunnies. And, like, just these horrible things.
2: Oh, God.
1: And, like, yeah. And all you do is just hit play and let the autoplay system take you all the way there on its own. Seemingly was the thing. All right. So NPUB 19, NFX is having, or FJ, sorry, is having some troubles, but they're close. It's close. They're close. How do you link Albie to Fountain? Like, how do I tell Fountain about my Albie? All right. So Elijah asks, how do you link Albie to Fountain? So once you're on the Fountain chat, you'll see a little connect Noster link down in the chat area. You connect that, Albie will come up and be like, hey, do you want to connect these two things? I see this thing's requesting access to your Noster profile. And then you go through the yes prompts.
3: Keep on smiling.

0: So what do you think, Wes? Do you think we could set up like a new output mix that uses the aux outs that has maybe in jack that we use in jack or something that has a compressor and a limiter and maybe a volume maximizer on it? You know what I'm talking about? Like,
1: Could
0: jack maybe see those aux 5 and 6 ports out?
1: I think it'll have to basically be like we have a certain number of ports on the card.
0: Yes, right.
1: So we'd have to assign it.
0: Yeah, okay, I see.
1: Or outputs that.
0: Yes.
1: Yeah, that we like drag our post effects stuff to.
0: Yeah.
1: And then I think in the like routing matrix in the mixer.
0: Yes.
1: We would then assign those to output to.
0: Yeah, okay. So confusing. So I just did the real basic and I just put the main mix on it, you know? That's really easy.
1: It seems to be working.
0: Yeah, that was the easy part.
1: But yeah,
0: but you're right. What we would want is
1: more controls.
0: Yeah, yeah, yeah. Hey!
2: Yeah, hey, Beep Boop is in.
0: Beep Boop's in. Nice, Beep Boop. Guess
1: Keep
0: what?
1: Those beeps booping.
0: You just earned yourself a boost. Ah, oh, pencil savings. Well done. Nice. Thank you for clarifying, actually.
2: Two great usernames.
0: Those are really good. So Beep Boop at Fountain FM is about to get a boost. That's great. So proud of you guys. I know. I've done it. It wasn't super straightforward. That's why you're getting not 1,000 sats, which is what it recommends. You're getting 2,000 sats because
1: that's almost a duck.
0: You know what? Now it's going to be a duck. Pencil shavings had to go through a little extra hassle. I just made it a duck. There you go. Just got yourself a row of ducks in your fountain account. Enjoy.
1: Go send them to a podcast.
0: Yeah. All right. Now, what about? Do we have anybody else that's still on the hill? We won't set up camp until we have every hiker arrives. Brent is working on the fire, though. I think
2: I'm waiting on Aerospeed to just confirm everything's working.
0: Nick's got an Oster relay going. Well done. I thought about setting up a relay. I'm using the default relays. Like the apps, obviously, the creators create their own backend relays. But I've been thinking you can go in and edit that and just swap them out. I don't know. There's actually one of the topics on Nostra right now is this. The debate is between big relays and small relays and what kind of different reach you get. And it's an interesting debate. I don't quite follow it 100%, but there are little hot issues that float around on Nostra.
1: Oh, here we go. Packaged in Nick's packages. It's Nostra-RS-Relay. And yeah, that's right. It's written in Rust.
0: Yes.
1: Currently supports the entire relay protocol and persist data with SQLite. Oh, good news. There is experimental support for Postgres.
0: Well, now you're hooked.
1: There you go. What's your excuse, Chris?
0: I mean, you throw it on a VPS and you could call it, Nix Max Pain Noster. I don't know. Maximum Pain, Noster Maxi Pain. No, that's not.
1: Let's fund the quick start example uses Podman.
0: Oh, nice.
1: Yeah.
0: That's actually nice to see. I wish more defaulted to that. All right. So yeah.
2: I'm trying to help Applesauce get going here. Is anybody using the Albi extension on a Mac? Can anyone confirm that works?
0: I have in the past. I'm not currently, but I mean, I have. Sure. Yeah. It's just a Chrome extension or a Firefox extension. It'll work in, unless there's something.
2: Safari, it sounds like.
0: Oh, they just released for Safari. Brand new. Their most latest version supports Safari. Oh, I on iOS. I guess I don't know if it supports Safari on El Mac OS.
2: Trying the edge cases.
0: Man,
2: right? That's a little idea. Yeah.
0: Tip of the hat to making Safari work for you, though, Sauce. That's impressive. I wish I could do it. There's a serenity now to Safari. It's very simple. Fast, lightweight. It respects a lot of the OS APIs, which means it knows how to like put things on like the, you know, low power usage. I mean, there's a lot of things to like about it, except for the fact that it's just not a great browser as far as for me. But if you can make it work, oh man, I'm kind of jelly. Megastrike, thank you for making it. Back to school linear algebra. Very nice to have you though. Appreciate it making it.
1: Hey, linear algebra is great.
2: Instead of the crossword, that's what Wes does with his breakfast every morning.
1: It is one of my favorite subjects. That part's true. Come on, vector spaces for the win.
0: Yeah, well, you know, it came in useful the other day, algebra and the math. You know, because when you're a kid, you always say, when am I ever going to use this in real life? Well, Dylan and I were out doing an oil change, and I got a new extractor because my old extractor started leaking all over the place. This is my third extractor. And this new one didn't have any notches on the side to tell you how much oil was extracted, which is my method. I put exactly back in what I took out. Real simple, all right? No, got to look up nothing to get wrong, no conversions, just you put in what you took out, one-to-one. So I'm like, here we go. And we're like 90% done, and I look down at the jug, and I realize this damn thing's got no measurements on it. I have no idea how much I've taken out. And so Dylan busts out the tape measure, you know, and measures the circumference and figures it all out. And, well, I think we took out this much. Then we poured it into, I realized we could just pour it into jugs and I could just measure it that way, which is what we did. But he was right. We verified. So, you know, that's good. So the math sometimes comes in handy, even in day-to-day life.

0: of the conga.
1: All right, so Casey Axiom had to pull out because of family, but I think, Megastrike, if you're still listening, Private Key is in the Albi extension under the wall. I think what we could do is we could finish a few more up on Sunday if people are still around. We could perhaps publish this too. It's another option. We might want to consider doing that, and then people could just follow along there. But I think we've maybe come to a point where people are slowing down and we can call it good. Brian, are you got any more things in the queue over there? Or are we good?
2: I'm still trying to help Aerospeed get connected here, but maybe I'll send.
1: Well, I want to send him a boost
2: to the community because I don't know what.
1: What's going on? Is there anything we can help with? Because I'd love to get him into the web chat so we could boost him.
2: Mm-hmm.
1: Is there anything we could help with?
2: I don't quite know, so I'm going to ask them to just share in the chat, and we can kind of community help.
1: Yeah. Okay. Yeah. We could do a little. Could wrap it up. I think it was a good experiment, though. I think we can end the recording here. Call it a good, successful experiment. This process will get even easier. Maybe we do this again after the silly season with the new streamline process. Boost a few more faces. Get a few more people using the web chat. I think that could be great. I don't know. Call me optimistic, but I think there's a future there. All right. I'm going to end the recording here, but thank you, everybody. We'll keep streaming for a few more to finish it up. We'll see you live.

0: You know what the problem with having two phones is?
1: Juggling it.
0: Well, yes. Which phone do I want to take with me? All that kind of stuff. If I only take, but twice the spam calls.
2: No, oh, that's the worst.
0: I get twice the spam calls.
2: You should just leave one of them on, like, I wish you could turn off the phone function, but keep the data function. Mm. But you can only do the opposite.
0: You might be
2: almost
0: able to, but yeah. I just don't set up my voicemail anymore. I just don't set it up.
1: You can just set up your voicemail to block everything. That's what I did for my alternate line.
2: Like, I don't even want the calls.
0: Yeah.
1: Right. Well, like, if you just set it to, so if you set your phone to always do not disturb, and then you set your voicemail in your cellular provider to just always drop or block the calls, then you just never get them.
0: What happened to the whole, like, assistant answers the phone and screens the call thing for me? Like, I don't know if I'd actually use it, but is that rolled out? Is that a thing?
1: Oh, yeah, it's a thing. Like, on my primary line where I have Google Voice associated with it, I get that. And also, I think T-Mobile offers their own screening service that's built into the cellular line. I haven't played around with the one that T-Mobile offers, but I use the one that Google Voice has, and it's really nice.
0: If I was rich, I'd just hire Brent to answer all my calls, you know, with hey that there. Brent charm. Yeah.
2: You've reached Chris Fisher.
0: Yeah. Yeah, he could, you know, in his charming way.
2: Please never,
0: you know,
2: call.
0: Just, yeah, just get rid of all my calls. It's Office Hours with me, Chris. Oh, welcome into the office. Yep, Brent's here too. Hello, Brentley.
2: Oh, hi, Chris. Nice to see your shining face today.
0: Nice to see you.
2: Ooh.
0: And of course, we've got our Mumble Room, Time Appropriate Greetings Mumble Room. Hello, hello.
3: Yes, and hello, Brent.
0: Hello. Now, Brentley, I think here amongst the JB team, sometimes your charm is kind of used like a superpower. When we need to get into a situation or out of a situation, when we need to get access to something, maybe at a location or sort something out at the last minute, we'll send old Brent in because he can usually charm his way in or out of every single situation. And the fact that you're connected to me right now, talking to me, is proof of that, because I'm assuming you didn't schedule ahead of time with this co-working space, since you can't plan for wildfires, and you're just somehow there. So walk us back. Why are you in a remote co-working space, and why is your house about to burn down?
2: Well, thank you. That's quite the introduction. I guess about exactly this time, 1 p.m. yesterday, the power just all of a sudden went out. And, you know, I've got a UPS and those things. So I was like, ah, whatever.
0: What did you first suspect when the power went out? Was your first thought something's gone really wrong, or was your first thought we just have a little issue here at home?
2: Yeah, you know, it's not the most unusual thing near me, especially in the winter. Sometimes we'll get power outages for 15 minutes here and there. So I thought it was one of those. But also it was kind of slightly high winds just around that time. So I thought, okay, maybe a tree brushed against something and they'll fix it. You know, they have crews and they fix that stuff pretty quickly around me. So I just went on my drum kit and I played drums for like 90 minutes because I thought, well, I'm not going to get any work done. I'm just going to do that.
0: Wait, so you're actually the living meme of the guy that just goes about his day while the world burns around him? You're actually that guy?
2: Yeah, I guess I am. Although at that point, I didn't realize the world was on fire.
0: Right.
2: So
0: I think that's part of the meme, Brent.
2: Well, geez, it is, eh? Gosh. So I set up like the fan where I do my drumming, so that it would turn on like in 15 minutes when the power goes on, and then I would be like nice and cool. It's summer, right? It never came on and I just roasted. So after 90 minutes, I came out and I was like, what is going on? So I went outside and it turned out there was a massive fire, like relatively close to where I live. And somewhat unusual. The power going out for 15 minutes, pretty usual. Giant plumes of smoke, like forest fire. Actually, I thought it was an industrial fire at the time. That is very unusual. So then I went into, you know, that kind of panic mode that you go into. You're like, oh, okay, this is far more serious than I, you know, spent the last 90 minutes thinking.
0: Right. And are you the only one at home at this point? Or
2: it's me and four furry friends, you know, our pets and stuff. And that's about it. So it's totally up to me. And, you know, we have some preparedness for forest fires. We have them around here quite often. I guess living in the Canadian wilderness, that's just kind of how it goes. But this was relatively close. And so I started thinking, okay, well, I got to prepare. So I started like hauling generators because like the power is going to be out. I'm sure that fire was caused by the power going out. And sure enough, it was. There are reports that some lines went down and caused several forest fires in that area. and they eventually all joined into one massive one, which is the situation we have today. Yeah, it went from something at that time was around 20 hectares, and now it's 800. So it has really grown. And this is maybe like crow flies a mile away from where I am. So that's...
0: This is serious. Now, there is like a creek or something between you.
2: There is a small river. Yeah, it's fed by mountain water, like runoff. And that's actually the water we're drinking right now, which is really good water, it turns out. I might bathe in it later. We'll see.
0: Yeah, other than all the pooping.
2: I don't think of that. So there is a barrier there, a natural barrier. But I got really worried because about 30 minutes after that situation I was just describing, the wind was perfectly in my face, very strong. I could see the fire growing. And also, ash was just like snowing on me.
0: Oh, boy.
2: So even though the fire is far away, you can have embers and stuff in a large fire that can, you know, catch your buildings on fire and such. So we spent the evening, well, the early part of the evening, kind of going around and preparing and trying to make sure that we, you know, we're in a good place.
0: By preparing, are you trying to put combustibles away? Are you wetting things down? Like, what is preparing for a...
2: We have a bit of a, you know, forest fire plan. And part of that plan in this exact situation is, okay, we have a sprinkler system. So use the sprinkler system to get all the grass wet around our homes. And that way, you know, if embers fall, the chances of it catching is very low. And we kind of do that all season. So our grass is fairly green, despite us not really caring about that kind of thing. We do it for fire reasons. But because the power was out, no sprinklers. Because we also pull from a well that has a massive
0: pump.
2: You know, 220-volt well pump. Yeah, so I was...
0: Right.
2: I was just kind of standing around going, well, actually, I don't know. I can't do anything. Which is sort of interesting. Luckily, my twin brother, who lives on the same property as me, he fought forest fires for several years when he was younger, so like jumping out of helicopters and all this stuff. So he has an extremely good understanding of what the danger level actually is. I don't know this stuff, so I was just kind of coming to assumptions. But
0: what's his assessment?
2: Yeah, well, at the time he came home and he said, well, actually, you know, we could do a few things, but they're taking care of it and it's supposed to rain overnight, et cetera, et cetera. So,
0: let's hope.
2: Yeah. My stress level went way down, which is really good. So we ended up like flying kites and taking advantage of the wind. And it was like plumes of red, you know, fiery smoke in the sky. It was really gorgeous. So we had an amazing evening and like grilled steaks and all these.
0: While the world burns around.
2: I mean, what else are you going to do? Right.
0: You know, I think part of me, would be very concerned, right? Obviously, the most of me. But then there'd be this little part of me that would be like, let it all burn. Let's burn it all down. Just burn it all down.
2: Try again.
0: You know, let's just do it. Let's just do it. You know, get rid of all the things I'm attached to and just burn it all down. That sounds incredible sometimes. But sometimes I enjoy the doomerism. So are you genuinely not too concerned, but you're at the co-working space, you charmed your way in at the last minute because there's no power, thus no internet?
2: Yeah, I thought I'd give you a better internet situation. You've been asking for a couple of years now. And
0: it's ironic because you just actually ordered Starlink.
2: Yeah,
0: so.
2: It hasn't arrived yet. It's supposed to get here tomorrow. But also, if, you know, some very keen listeners will remember that I was in this exact co-working space doing Linux Unplugged and also the Friday show, if you remember, back in 2018. So I have been to this co-working space before, but I kind of didn't have to charm my way in this morning. I probably arrived here maybe 15 minutes ago. And I just walked in and said, hey, can I just use the space for nothing? I don't have a membership or anything, but I've been here before and I live, you know, in that cute town over there and everybody's like, oh yeah, it's on fire. Right. And I was like, yeah, can I just record a podcast? And he's like, you can take all day. We have snacks coming out at 1 o'clock.
0: Oh, amazing.
2: Yeah. So the charm strikes again.
0: I've always wanted to do it. I've never done a podcast from a co-working space because I visited a couple sort of thinking, you know, I go to a town in the RV and we'd be parked there for a little bit. And one of the things Hadi and I would do, the wife and I, is we'd kind of check out co-working spaces if we ever wanted to return, because maybe it's just more feasible that I just do the shows from a co-working space. I don't know. I've never tried it. But everyone I've kind of looked at has never really been optimal for recording. Like, you could probably get by with a Zoom meeting or a phone call, a conference call perhaps, but like recording audio, they've never really they've never really lived up to like my expectations because they don't build them for that. But I don't know. I mean, you kind of slammed one together pretty quickly.
2: Well, I, as you might imagine, have quite a bit of experience just slapping together some podcast appropriate spaces. I would call this one of my worst, actually, to be honest. I've been under mattresses, like recording stuff and hotel rooms upside down. And in Nextcloud, you should have seen their faces when I was reorganizing all the furniture when I was there a couple months ago. But it's interesting. I would say this co-working space has a lot of potential, but they don't, for people who don't do audio very often, they have a very different idea of what a good podcasting space is. I'm in this current tiny room, which is probably 4 feet square. That's about how big the space is. And they call it the phone booth, which is actually a terrible phone booth because it's extremely reverberant. I'm super way closer to the microphone than Drew wants me to be right now because I'm trying to kind of help that. But it's lined with like corrugated plastic that looks like metal. Actually, it might be metal. I don't know. But it's not good.
0: Yeah, it looks like corrugated metal.
2: But I noticed there's a room just over there that has like sofas and it looks super comfy, but and it sounds way better. But I thought I was going to be pushing my luck at that point if I was reorganizing furniture already.
0: Right. And it's a, if it's a bigger room, you know, they could fit more people in there or whatever. That, but with sound padding on it, would actually be perfect.
2: I agree.
0: Smaller space with sound padding can be really great. What we were joking about before we started recording is we need like an inflatable recording booth, something that you could pack in your bag, and maybe you hook a pump up, maybe you have to blow it up or something, or it's got a foot pedal, and it just creates a little, you know, it could be tiny, right? You really 2x2, 4x4. You don't need a lot. God, I'd buy that product.
2: Yeah, but I could imagine how warm it would get in there. You'd need like some ventilation or something right now.
0: Oh my God.
2: Can you do just like, you know, upper chest and your head? That's really all you need to have sound isolated, right?
0: Right. Yeah, you're right.
2: I think we're onto something.
0: Silent fans, perhaps. Silent fans. I want to say thank you to Linode. This is the last Linode read in office hours, and I was really grateful for them sponsoring this radical experiment of ours. So go say thanks to them and get $100 in 60-day credit when you go to linode.com/Jupiter. And of course, Linode is now part of Akamai, and that means they're bringing in a lot more resources, more data centers, but they're going to keep all the tooling, like the command line clients, their great UI, all the libraries for the API, and of course, the API itself, all that sticking around, plus their great documentation, but they're just getting bigger and better. It's really exciting to see where they're going to take this because I think they've recognized that the Linode technology and the Linode team.

0: which we'll be following up on in just a little bit. I'm very excited to give you guys a progress update on that. But I wanted to start with something that I'm noticing with independent media. And that is that there's a lot of really crappy incentives that are making independent media creators really just as awful as the mainstream media. And in some cases, it's due to like just making up crap and, you know, not fact checking and being lazy. In some cases, it's due, and I think in a larger part, to the incentives that they must follow in order to publish on large platforms. And I wanted to point everybody's attention to an episode of What Bitcoin Did, episode 684. And, you know, if you're not into Bitcoin, you can skip all the Bitcoin stuff, because at like the 17-minute mark of the show, they get into what I think is a really philosophical discussion around platforms. And Matt Odell is a well-known Bitcoiner and a well-known advocate for freedom technology in general, things like encryption, Matrix, Nostr, Bitcoin. And he got into the issues that he sees with Twitter's current direction. And this will get us into what I think overall is a problem facing independent media creators.
1: Under the new leadership, the plan is to move everyone into identity verification. And right now, the identity verification is a credit card payment and a phone number verification. And he actively blocks any of those digital burner numbers. You can still go and get like a prepaid cash burner. You can still buy a prepaid Visa card and use that. But most people are using credit cards attached to their name. They're using the same phone number that they've used their whole life. And I have a feeling he's going to increase the identity verification requirements over time. And the plan is essentially, let's make it so every Twitter user is identity verified. And the soft way of doing that, rather than saying all of you need to get identity verified, is we'll give you longer tweets. We'll give you longer videos. And then the really dark part, which is what you highlighted, is essentially we will shadow ban anyone who does not verify their identity. And he doesn't say that. What he says is if you have a blue check, you're at the top of the comments, you're at the top of the algo. My whole feed is just now is just blue checks. Like all I see is blue checks there just pushed in front of my face.
0: The blue check system is also a constraintment, but we'll get to that because it's flipping a common narrative that we hear on the internet on its head and using that to convince people to identify themselves to get targeted by marketing. And this system that's going to be in place, and we'll get more into this in just a moment, is actually going to be much more insidious than the Google platforms like YouTube.
1: We have that saying that everyone always likes repeating. It's like, if you don't pay for a product, you are the product. So everyone proudly goes and pays for their blue check. And they're like, I'm no longer the product anymore. But they're even a greater, more valuable product than the people that don't verify their identity, because he knows exactly who you are. He knows you're not a bot. And he has you, and he still serves you ads. Like, there's a reason you don't have ad-free experience when you pay. It's because he knows you're an even better product to advertisers because he has more data on you than someone who doesn't verify their identity.
0: And to sweeten the pot, starting in the last week, Twitter has announced that they're going to be paying creators. Twitter Blue subscribers are getting notifications that there's going to be a monetization program, revenue sharing, but even more attractive than what YouTube offers today. In fact, some creators are getting as much as $25,000. One reported $40,000, some $5,000, $2,000. Real money that these independent media creators aren't going to be able to turn down.
1: The independent media person was supposed to be the answer to that. Anyone could be an independent media personality or an influencer. That was supposed to be the way to democratize access to news and content and media and whatnot. Most of those people rely on these centralized social platforms, including Twitter. They are building revenue streams into them, and they have centralized control over whether or not you have reach or not. So if you speak out of line 5 years, 6 years, 7 years on Twitter, blue check removed, you lose your revenue stream, you lose your reach. You're in the same exact situation as corporate media. You just added Elon into the mix where Elon gets a cut of the revenue as well. But in practice, you end up in the same result as a host on CNN.
0: Or a YouTuber who, always has to follow the shifting sands of what YouTube wants to promote via the algorithm. And these publishing endpoints that everybody goes to reach the users, Twitter, YouTube, Meta, now Threads, when they start adding monetization options, people have a hard time.

0: I'm saying no to $5,000 just for tweeting stupid crap. And so you're not going to really want to give that up. So you just start self-censoring. You just start self-selecting a little bit more carefully. And over time, you just participate in the same narrow band of discussion that the mainstream media participates in, because the people who lended Elon money are the same banks that own CNN and Fox News. It's all the same banks. It's all the same financiers. It's all the same centralized interests. Yeah, Elon sold a lot of stock, but he also got a lot of loan money from BlackRock and Fidelity and others. And guess who the largest shareholder of Fidelity is? BlackRock. So it's really all BlackRock. And same with YouTube, large investors over there. It is, I think, creating a new type of gatekeeper. And the money is the way to get these independent creators to be complicit with it and to go along with it voluntarily, because, you know, it's hard. It is really hard to make money online on the internet. And if you can just tweet your stupid hot takes, right? You can just tweet your stupid hot takes and, you know, make like, I was watching Tim Pool. He made some ridiculous amount of money, over $6,000, might've been over $10,000. I can't remember. And his first comment was, I didn't post anything of quality. I just posted stupid and I got paid. Do you think he's going to want to do something now that he's hypercritical of Elon or Twitter? I probably wouldn't if I were going to start making $10,000 a month from Twitter. I might just naturally be incentivized to look at everything they do in a more favorable light, just voluntarily. Because $10,000 makes a big difference, especially for an online creator. I don't know, Brent, you think I'm taking this too far, or do you think we're kind of just creating a new set of gatekeepers that just basically re-implements the mainstream media, but just more distributed?
1: It has me thinking a little bit about, like, this is not quite the right term, but it'll help explain it, like survivorship bias. And that's not what I mean. What I mean is the folks who are getting paid this much, I wonder what percentage of the user base is getting that. Of course, it's the top, you know, however many percent, which is really interesting. But I'm curious as well about, you know, we've seen the decentralized alternatives. Mastodon's a huge one for Twitter. Are they going to solve any of these kind of issues? Because this centralized power, like you're saying, is easy to tweak for those who have their hands on the knobs. You know, you change a little setting here and there, and all of a sudden your user base might think differently of you. And in this case, if it might be more positive than it is supposed to be. So I'm curious if you think that from what we've seen in the last several months since Twitter has changed dramatically, is the decentralized option even a solution to some of these problems? Are we seeing that as a way of fighting back to that? Or is it just kind of an alternative that's just side by side and doesn't really have an effect?
0: Well, that's a good question, really. I don't know if we know yet. You know, the thing that I really observed about Mastodon is when I realized I had like a 14-year-old account or whatever it was, Mastodon, and I've seen this over and over again with free software, was always there. It was in the background, getting developed, getting better, getting more mature, getting refined. I think it probably had more to go, but that process was going on at the rate that it often does in free software. And then Elon came along and bought Twitter, and all of a sudden Mastodon was just at the right place at the right time, and it just saw a massive boom. I think that could happen again for Noster. See, it's difficult because Noster is like HTTP, right? You can run Twitter clones on Noster. You can run Craigslist clones. You can run website. But I heard a statistic in that interview with Matt O'Dell that I think is probably accurate, and that is about 20% of the people that try Noster stick with it. So it got about a 20% retention rate. So they're growing at a decent clip.
1: That feels really high.
0: Yeah. And the technology is very interesting, right? Because it's a relay technology, so you could use it for all kinds of stuff. And I've been using it for about 2 weeks pretty seriously. And I am tempted to just kind of make it my exclusive social media, not because I think it's going to be very big. I bet you there's probably in total 20,000 users, 15,000 users, something in that range. But it doesn't have that problem where I feel like Mastodon instances, individual Mastodon instances, obviously Threads and Twitter and Instagram and all those, they're designed in a way that presumes humans won't play to their incentives, and it presumes that humans don't want power and control. they're designed in a way that presumes human behavior is going to be idealistic in all scenarios, in hard times and in good times. And I think it's maybe okay to expect that in good times, but unrealistic to expect it in bad times. And things that are more like Nostr designed or Bitcoin designed, or even, you know, in a lot of cases, free software. I mean, Linus has said this about Linux. It's those, the technologies that seem to be more resilient are the ones that thrive when people play to their incentives. And when people are scratching their own itch or solving their own problems, and then there's a network effect that occurs there. And so Nostr, because it is to move to a different system, like say you're just using the mobile apps, you just take your private key, you copy it from the app you're leaving, and you paste it in the new app, you're right back. Everything's there. Your presence is the same. Your identity is the same. You're now on a new system. Screw what those other guys were doing. Doesn't affect you at all. And we saw this happen in Turkey, where Elon sort of compromised around the elections and helped the current Turkey regime censor election discussion and debate, which really stinks because there's a lot to debate over there. And Nostr wasn't impacted by this at all, right? You still saw people that were posting anti-current regime sentiment. It couldn't be taken down. It wasn't taken down. It's probably under their radar, all this stuff. Where Twitter was, you know, Elon gave the nod to follow the demands. And there's just nobody to make that decision. It's sort of resistant against that type of thing. I mean, an individual relay could try to censor, but you can use multiple relays at the same time too. So I think long term, it's probably going to build. It's probably going to get more viable. I think we just see this with free software technology over and over again. It's the same process.
1: Now, Chris, you've been, you know, maybe paying attention to the tech industry for a short time now. Do you feel like we're seeing more of these, you know, small solutions to what are otherwise huge problems, you know, around privacy and encryption and censorship and that? Do you think we're seeing more of those, like more of them being innovated at a rate these days than we did maybe even 10 years ago?
0: No, but that's my answer. No, but what we're seeing now is incorporating lessons learned, like library, you know, LBRY. They announced they're officially toast. They had a coin. I told everybody this years ago. I warned everyone, even my friends that were making content and publishing over there and stacking the Libre token. I warned everyone this was a shit coin. They're going to get busted by the SEC and the whole thing's going to fall apart because they're using it to finance the operation. That is exactly what happened. It has been a multi-year process. And this week, they've announced they're totally folding. And I think what the lessons that I took away from that are, if one of these systems is a Web3 thing with a token involved, avoid it, number one. And number two, it has to be more than just decentralized in name, right? Like you can have the Libre protocol and all of that kind of, you know, theoretically you could have multiple library instances and all of that. But if it's really the biggest one that draws everybody is one big instance and that's where the coin makes all its money and all that, like it's just, that's not actually decentralized. So I think when you look at things like Nostr, or you look at some of other things like SimpleX, which I'm also really liking still, or SimpleX, however you want to call it, those are, I think, learning on the previous attempts, you know, building on the good technology, solving some of the back end problems that we didn't really have an answer for that always sort of led to centralization.
1: Curious if you have a hot take, at least up to this point, on Threads. Where do you think that fits into all this?
0: I don't know. Their traffic's down. Everybody was so hyped. They got 100 million users, but the traffic is on the decline. You know, it's like the Disneyland of social media. So, you know, people love Disneyland. Although right now, Disneyland has historically low attendance. I've always been on the internet for the weird, but I've been on the internet since I was using Gopher and BBSs. So, those were the house of weird. Let me tell you, Usenet, boy, it gets real weird on Usenet. And, I think that's always been, I've always been the guy that likes to laugh at the tabloid covers as I go. I don't buy them, but I look at the covers, especially the crazy ones. I just enjoy it. So for me, it doesn't really appeal. Somebody sanitized version of discussion It feels like I'm going back to school and there's a teacher there telling me what I can and can't say. I read online that if you're on Threads, I don't know if this is still the case, but if you're on Threads and you search for like marijuana, the first results are addiction help and, you know, drug abuse links and stuff like that. So it has a very parental feel to me, what's allowed in bounds. And that's clearly to make it safe for advertising, to make a brand safe and all of that. And so be it, I suppose. I don't know. Not my bag, but I don't really judge anybody that gets something from it because, you know, everybody like I consume things that are probably not healthy for me. L. Dewey in our chat room made an interesting point and question. He wants to know what our thoughts are on AI being used to mass produce and deploy content on Twitter to try to increase like the, that's totally what's going to happen, right? Is if you post more and you get more views, you just would have to have a model that could really generate something that really gets people going.
1: Something. You know, Chris, you said what's going to happen, like it's happening in the future, but I'm sure that's happening already. We just have no, like, it's a hard thing to measure.
0: I know. I think you're probably right. How would you know if it's, if they're doing a good job, you would know, right?
1: Best case is you have no idea.
0: Mm-hmm. So I feel like that episode of What Bitcoin Did is probably worth your time. I'll put a link to it in the show notes because it got me thinking a lot about how, you know, why is it now with all this independent media, you know, you got so much that very, very little of it is actually very good quality and very little of it is new discussion or original discussion. And a lot of it is still just groupthink. And why is that? And I think putting some of this into perspective about the way to reach users is through these commercial platforms and you have those constraints, which is makes me glad that, you know, there's ways to build your own communities, tools like Matrix and others that you can self-host and build a community off those platforms. And JupiterTube, PeerTube. You know, if we want to do video, we'll do it over there. All right. So with that out of the way, back home baller. Damn straight, y'all. We got a lot of ballers this week. So we've announced the new bounty format for office hours as really kind of a hedge against overextending the production. So we don't end up producing ourselves into a big debt during the adpocalypse. So what we thought we'd do is we'd set a bounty of 1.5 million sats per released episode. When we reach that bounty, we produce an episode. We'll try to put as much value into it as we possibly can. And so we announced this last week. This is our last regular production of Office Hours, which was the last advertising financed episode, I guess you could say. And we're moving now into the new model. And we'll start with Donnie, who sent in 194,902 sats. And he is our baller this week. Hey, Richard! He sent it in from the podcast index and he writes, I'm a member of the network for a few months already. Personally, I prefer the frictionless credit card approach for paying for memberships, but I decided to make the effort of going through the loops and get some sats. Not sure about the new experimental approach of financing the podcast, but I'd like to help and get it running. This is my favorite kind of boost. Like they're a little sat skeptical. They're a little skeptical about what we're trying to do, but they're still on board to help us try to make it happen. And also being a party member, that's really, you know, that's not, it's not always a trivial effort to get those first sats. And I want to recognize and appreciate that, especially if you're already kind of a little skeptical about the idea. We are too, although I have some good news, but we are too. I mean, we don't know, right? And I also acknowledge that, you know, office hours is important to some folk. In fact, I felt that a lot with these boosts, but it's not like, I don't know. I feel like some of our other shows, like they probably generate more value for other folks. I just wasn't sure if this is the right show, but to try to do this, right? Like if we tried to do this on Linux Unplugged, it'd probably be successful every week. But doing it here, it felt like the right move because this is the show that we create for our community. And now it's going to be made possible by our community. And it always should be that way, right? And if it doesn't need to be on a regular schedule, it doesn't have to work like that with this show. And this show has the most possibility for us to experiment with, especially now that it's just not really even, you know, advertisers don't want a show like this anymore. So it gives us a lot of free license. And I'm going to talk more about some of the stuff I'm going to do during our downtime, some of the stuff I'm going to tinker with in a little bit. But we'll keep going for now. Coffee, Bacon, and Linux boosted in. It's great. With 117,941 sats using Podverse.
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0: So I came up with a plan to buy sats equivalent to 1 hour of my income each month. Then I use that to donate to podcasts. This is my first month of doing this, and I thought I'd send the full amount to Office Hours. I always love the insights Office Hours gives into Jupiter. Here's hoping you hit your target to get a new episode out.
1: Wow.
0: Well, thank you.
1: That is such a great idea. And I can see you're blushing. I'm blushing over here, but your face just got a little red. That's such a sweet message.
0: It is. It's really nice. It is. And I love coffee, bacon, and Linux. Although coffee doesn't love me. Adversary 17, or Adversary 17, as I say, came in with 100,000 sats. How about that? All right.
2: I hoard that which your kind covets.
0: Using the Podverse. I'm listening to episode 32 as a weekly Security Now listener. Because remember, last week we talked about Twit adopting dynamic ads. I'm still sad about that. He writes, the direction Twit this week in tech is heading makes me sad. So, Mr. Chris, here's to funding for the next episode of Office Hours. I really love hearing about the inner workings of JB and your insight into the industry. I've also increased my party member contribution.
1: Wow.
0: And Brent, congratulations on the new position at Next.
1: Hey, thank you. This is like week four, and I just basically told them I'm out this week. Forest fires and such.
0: Travel.
1: And I'm supposed to travel. Yeah, I'm supposed to travel to Berlin, like, what, 2 days from now? I don't know if that's going to happen. So, and we have a meetup on Saturday. I hope that still can happen, but it's...
0: Do you go if the fire's still going, though?
1: It's a really tough decision. I would say, you know, I'm lucky enough that I have a brother and his wife who are on, like, 100 feet away from me, who will take care of, you know, my belongings and my cats and such. So potentially, yes. Is that the right thing to do? Like, maybe I should stay and support them and make sure things aren't on fire. I'm not sure. Please let me know what I should do. I don't know.
0: Yeah. Boost in with advice. Eric came in with 50,000 sats. Hey, I've been a party member for a while now, but I bought some Satoshis a little bit ago and I wanted to learn more about Lightning. I ended up not doing very much with them. They're just kind of accumulating, I guess, dust. I really like the idea of the boost and the value for value format, and I'd like to hear an update in the future on how Satoshis plus Zeus in the Cash App works for you. Keep up the great work with JB. Looking forward to seeing you at Linux Fest Northwest, listening from Vancouver, British Columbia.
1: Hey, fellow Canadian.
0: Thank you, Eric, for the 50,000 sats. Appreciate that. And that setup right there is killer right now. So if you get some sats into Albi and you don't want to boost all of them in, you want to spend some of them or something like that, you can use the Zeus app to connect to your Albi balance. And they have some instructions in the settings. It is a little buried, but you can find it. And the Zeus app is such a sweet little Lightning app. Minimum viable open source app that also can run its own Lightning node now. Really slick. And using that, you can just manage the sats any way you want. I mean, you can send them anywhere. You could send them to the Cash App. That has been working really well for me. You can also go directly from Albi to the Cash App. And then with the Cash App, what is fantastic about it is you get a debit card if you want. It's free. Or you can pay a little bit more and get a fancy one or something like that. And then whenever you cash out the sats, whatever the balance is in the Cash App, you can either transfer that to your bank account or you can spend it with the debit card. You got to be aware of the fact that when you're cashing out a Satoshis, if there's been a big time range from when you bought them, then there's probably been a valuation change in the price. And so you'll have to keep track of that. The Cash App, though, does all of that for you and it'll actually export a report. So it makes it dead simple to monitor all that. Bear 454 comes in with 50,000 sats.
3: Tough little ship. Little.
0: I wanted to do a Star Trek one. And he writes, Linux Action News is my favorite show. And the number one reason I subscribe to Jupiter Party. Office Hours, though, is number two. A distant number two, though, because of the length. He's a short potter. He says, so I hope you get some good feedback on the quick news hit. It was appreciated. I don't always have time for a full hour show like LUP. Yep. That, you know, Bear, that is exactly like you're our target market with Linux Action News. Get you in, get you out. We pride ourselves so we can get it like 15 minutes or so and still get you some valuable information that you're like, I'm glad they covered that. That's really our goal. And the summer is historically really slow for Linux news. And with the ad market being slow, it just seemed like that's the place to go. We thought about doing a similar bounty system there with LAN, but as you just pointed out, it would add a considerable amount of runtime to the show. And we want to avoid that. And there's some shows where that kind of high touch interaction seems to actually benefit the show a lot. And then there's some shows where I think it wouldn't. And I think LAN kind of fits in the former category, although we did get some great boosts. So, who knows? We're experimenting now.
1: It's all an experiment.
0: Mm-hmm. Office Hours, what happens here is going to kind of help us figure it out.
1: I would expect, Chris, that at least for the summer, Linux Unplugged will have a few hits of the most important news, at least at the start of the show. So you could always, you know, listen to the first 10, 15, see what that's like.
0: True. Yeah, I think on average, we're going to probably try to put the news stuff towards the top. And of course, Drew always does great chapters in Linux Unplugged. So you could always download Linux Unplugged and just go to the news chapter because he really does a great job of making that clear. Withers writes in with 25,000 sats. I always have streaming sats on, but it's not going to work or be enough for the new office hours model. So here's a little bit extra contribution to the piggy bank because, well, Linux Unplugged is just not enough Brent.
1: Oh, jeez.
0: So true.
1: Thank you. So true. That's very kind.
0: Oh, look at this. It's nice to see. Listener Jeff comes in with a row of McDucks.
4: Things are looking up for old McDuck.
0: 22,222 sats. I'm glad you guys are trying this pay-per-episode thing. I love this inside baseball in general podcasting talk and a short pod snip or a pea pod.
1: Jeff, oh, gosh.
0: I kind of like pod snip. Or I still like pocket pod, too. or a pea pod, he says. Jeff, not pea pod. P-E-A, I will point out. It'd be great from time to time, just as the boost bucket's getting filled. But don't stress on quality of those. Maybe doing less episodes can help raise the value of the show. People will miss it, but when an episode does drop, it'll be glorious. I also think it'll be an interesting way to help understand how you perceive the value of an episode. I know how hard it is to quote a job, but my customers don't, and I sometimes wish they did. Either way, I'm all for it. Maybe we, the listeners, can work together to reach that 1.5 mil goal on a bi-weekly basis so nothing changes. If you will have to raise, then you'll have to raise it to get more time for that farm. That probably is one of the first things I think I'll do is probably a farm day when we have a Tuesday where we're not recording.
1: You know, Chris, the fascinating thing here that stands out to me is we'll read the total from all of these wonderful boosts here at the end, but it's surprisingly close and we might just be on our regular 2-week schedule if this keeps up.
0: We're getting there. The Muso comes in with 20,000 sats using Podverse. I used to listen to a podcast that had dynamic ad insertions. I enjoyed the podcast well enough, but the dynamic ads drove me away, despite the content being very interesting to me. I'll never support a podcast with dynamic ads again. I cannot stand it. Thank you for sticking to your guns. Brent, I shared a story with you and Wes. This previous week, I was listening to a podcast that is about the podcast industry. And they're, you know, generally commentators on podcasting, podcast formats, sometimes specific shows and hosts, but not very often. And they've been around forever. And I decided to, this is like the third or fourth time I've listened to the podcast, and I hit play on this last episode. And they kind of do like a little bit different intro every time. So when I hit play, it was something really goofy and wacky, like a Billy Mays style thing. And I thought, oh, they're doing a parody of like a really bad ad. That's funny. And then it kept going. And I all of a sudden had this sensation like I didn't know where I was or like what was going on. Like, this isn't a parody. This was an ad that had been inserted into the beginning of the show that just hard cut stops. And then their own wacky version of an introduction starts that's so incongruent with like the Billy Mays Swiffer ad that I just got. And then the show starts. And I couldn't believe it. So I thought, oh, I got to tell Brent and Wes about this. This was the most, it felt unsettling. I was just completely like, what is going on? And this is totally jarring. Jarring was another thing that I felt. So then I sent the boys the link and I go to play it again, thinking maybe I'll audio capture it just because it's so ridiculous. And the second time I hit play, I got an ad, a totally different ad. It isn't even in English. So they're completely scamming these advertisers. Wow. By playing non-English speaking ads to an English speaking audience and then still charging them for the download. And it's just like, it was like French. I couldn't even understand the ad. Maybe, I don't know. It might have been Canadian for all I know. Very jarring and just so gross.
1: Okay. So what's your likelihood of listening to that podcast again?
0: I'm not gonna. I deleted the feed. It was an unsettling sensation. And I thought, you know, these guys should know better. And it made me think that, like, you got to be really careful. I bet those ads start right at the beginning of the pod. They probably pay out the most because people don't skip those. They just get played immediately. So they could probably get counted. If you play 3 or 4 seconds of the ad, it probably counts. Even if you, you know, And so, you know, by the time you scramble to your phone to hit skip, they've already counted it as a play. And so it's a high payout dynamic ad, no doubt about it. But it made me think, like, there's got to be a better way. Like what we do with our shows, right? When we're gonna go to an ad in like Coda Radio, I have this, right? And then when the ad's over,
5: get the hell out of here.
0: You know, I play like a little jingle to get us out. And it's like all you'd have to do to have made that a better experience is have like, you know, like a little jingle that the show has started, and then play the ad, and then when the ad's done or something. Like, just give me some key as to what's even going on when I'm listening. Woof. Marchie boosts in with 20,000 sats. Funds for the bounty. You have to try Castomatic. It's so slick on iOS. All client side, so no dependency on any servers. It's even found office hours easily on the index. It integrates with Albi. It's now my preferred client over Fountain. It even shows how many sats each party in the split receives from your boost. Magic. I do like that. Most apps will show you if you dig into the UI. They just sometimes just show you the total, but if you dig around in the UI, they'll show you the splits, which I think is yes to transparency. Gene Bean, always a great booster, came in with a total of 8,540 sats. This is regarding AI-generated chapters and transcripts. We talked about this. I enabled co-host AI from Buzzsprout from my latest episode of Volunteer Technologist, and it got me 80 to 90% of the way there on both. Plus created a new set of show notes way better than what I originally wrote. I only had to make minor edits to the notes. They were 99% good. It also gave title suggestions that I was impressed with and better than what I came up with. That's unsettling.
1: Yeah, but it's also living up to the name. Like, that's a great co-host. If he's coming up with titles and writing the description. I'm just saying.
0: True. Come on. We got to get this going.
1: Make me feel inadequate, actually.
0: Even if we just didn't use, like, a lot of the times, the output from ChatGPT I use is, like, it just gets me through the writer block to get me going. And I'll maybe take a few things here or there. Like, when we have it generate tags for us, you know, we'll delete 30, 40% of them. And, yeah, it's he wants to also know what's up with the move off of Fireside, whatever became of that. We're still in the process. We just have slowed down. Although, I said I was thinking about tinkering with the show. I realized that if the show goes into an irregular production schedule, then when Drew's done with it and he uploads it to Furside, we wouldn't necessarily have to publish it at that point. Like, cause we wouldn't have to get it out like the next day. Cause we're trying to get it out within a certain release window. I could just manually release it after I have crafted the feed for it, handcrafted using, you know, time, sweat and talent, and then make that the master RSS feed. And when I update that, it would have all the podcasting 2.0 features. And, you know, if we're doing one or two every now, it's not a big deal to do it manually. Like, if it's a routine, I can't do that manually every time. It was too much. But, like, if we're only going live every now and then, and we're, you know, like, I could do all that. So I've been thinking that I need more time experimenting with the live stuff. Like, before we roll it across all the shows, I just really need to figure out a workflow and a process. And that's the way to do it, I think. So also he gives a boost in to say Castomatic's working great.
1: Yeah, it was really exciting when you were playing with that earlier. Was it earlier in the year? And I felt like it was going somewhere. We did lose a bit of steam, but I feel like maybe, Chris, if you dig into it again, I bet you're going to get tired of doing it real manually there for, you know, give it 2-3 episodes and you're going to say, hey, Wes.
0: Yeah.
1: Hey, maybe. Community, how do we... Can we, you'll get new ideas, I think. This is an opportunity.
0: Maybe. Yeah. Oh, maybe. Start making pull requests. Leaky Canoe comes in with 5,000 sats, throwing them in for the pot. Thank you, sir. Smart Growth, 5,000 sats. Funding Boost, thanks for doing what you do. Mere Mortals Podcast comes in with 4,444 sats. Is that like a bunch of adult ducks?
4: Quacka waka, it's a treasure. Yippee!
0: He says, wow, the timing on this changed. In the upcoming episode 400 of Mere Mortals Podcast, we talked about why we're going value for value or die. No ads ever. Our decision to do less video and to split up the feed into a more JBS style. I really want to thank you, Chris, as I look up to you and Adam Curry as the people worthy of emulation. You really had a big influence on how I want to podcast. I'm just as excited to see how your experiment goes in comparison with Mere Mortals solely going with the value for value approach. Best of luck. Well, thank you. That's a very humbling boost, Mere Mortals, and I really appreciate the kind words there. when we announced it, I was like a little trepidatious and nervous. And now I'm feeling like we're on a roll. I think we got this. I'm looking forward to it. And I feel like when we actually do get to the funding goal, we're going to have a lot of energy to hit that. How Is Right comes in with 2,100 sats. Don't drive to El Salvador in your RV. Remember, I mentioned that last week. There have been some horror stories about going through Guatemala. They'll try to tax you on all your stuff you're driving through with. And he links me to an interview on YouTube. Yeah, I was really kidding. I mean, Jupes, I think she literally would not fit on some of the roads. I've watched other travel vlogs that have gone down there. And yeah, no, there's spots I don't even think she'd be able to clear. I would maybe do it in a truck with a minimum viable travel setup. You know, maybe an SUV. But I wouldn't do it in my big old 40-foot RV. But I'd love to. I would rather drive for 3 days than fly for 10 hours.
1: Really? That's your ratio?
0: Oh, easy. I would rather drive for a day than fly for 6 hours. For sure. You know, because when you think about getting into the airport, going through security, getting up early, getting to your other, it takes a day anyways. And I don't really care. Levi's trying to get so comfortable. He's digging into the chair. Levi, you're not going to be able to dig into comfort over there. Podcast dog. I don't really worry about, I can't really figure out what it is about travel that I hate so much about flying, because I love driving. I love going places. I hate flying. I hate it so much. And I don't fear the death aspect of it, because I think dying in an airplane crash would be one of the top five ways to go out. I mean,
1: you're famous.
0: How many people
1: that.
0: Do you know? Yeah. How many people do you know that died in an airplane crash, right? Like, whatever happened to that guy? He had like a podcast network. Yeah. He died in an airplane crash on his way to El Salvador. No. Yeah. Epic. Right. Like, that's amazing. So like, I'm all for dying in an airplane crash. I bring it on, but I still hate it. Once we're in the air, I'm good. But I hate airports. I hate the travel. I hate the security. So maybe it's the loss of governance.
1: Yeah.
0: I hate security theater. I hate what that represents. All of it. I hate the boarding process, the off-boarding process.
1: Do you kind of feel like cattle when you're going through security and all the lineups and everything? And
0: definitely, yeah.
1: Don't stray too far from what everyone else is doing.
0: And all I can see is like, well, that could be optimized. That could be optimized. We don't need to be doing that. That's absolutely crap. Is this thing going to give me cancer?
6: Oh,
0: look at those people. They don't know what to do. You know, it's just, the whole thing is horrible.
1: That's far too logical, Chris. Come on.
0: It's just awful. So I would way rather drive if I could to El Salvador, but I was thinking about this on the drive down to the studio today. It's like, I'm going to do it. You know, I'm going to travel and I'm probably not going to be great that day. You know, I'm probably going to be a little stressed out, anxious.
1: Can you take a boat?
0: That'd be awesome. Yeah, no, wouldn't it? That'd be so awesome. Yeah. I've been able to master travel. You know, when I frequently fly down to Linux Academy, I knew exactly what gate I was going to be at. I'd always take the same airline. I loved Alaska Airlines. I became a member of their little, you know, lounge thing so I could go get breakfast, have myself some time to sit and download videos on their fast Wi-Fi, and then, you know, just walk out right over to the gate, board, and then I knew right which gate to go to in DFW, and it was so smooth. I actually enjoyed that process, and I left a go bag at Linux Academy so I didn't have to have like a bunch of luggage because I hate that too. I just had my backpack with my laptop and my tablet. And everything I needed, all my toiletries and my clothes were already at Linux Academy. And that really was like a refined travel for me. But outside of that, I just absolutely hate it. So we'll see. I'm not going to drive my RV. You're right, Hal, as always. But I am going to fly and it's going to be awful. Dark Matter PHP Dev comes in with 4,000 sats using Fountain. Well, I've listened to Chris bang on about the coming changes to podcast advertising for the last year and wondered if the somewhat dire predictions were going to be accurate. Now, I see it arriving in spades. I listen to a non-tech podcast move to dynamically inserted ads with growing realization. Not to diss Joe and the late night Linux crew, but their move to non-tech related ads and dynamic insertion is proof of what you've been warning has arrived. It's sad times for podcasting, but I'll still be listening. Yeah, I agree. I think transitions can be tough, and I think we're in a transitionary time. You hear Mere Mortals is going all in on value for value. We're experimenting with it here. I think my goal is to try to get towards the end of the year to have it be one of the predominant sources of income so that way the listener is the largest customer. And through the memberships, I want to underscore that, and the boosts, I think we're getting there. It's a risky strategy, though, And it means living really lean while you build it. And that's sort of why I'm frustrated a little bit, is because if some of my other friends would have figured it out too, we could have all done the rising tide together boats thing and be a little bit further along than we are now. But we're getting there. Thanks to you, great folks out there who are supporting. Grounded Grid comes in with 5,000 sats. Okay, so it's pronounced Kankakee. We were really trying to struggle with this, and I probably still got it wrong. But he says there used to be a pair of lovely gazebos there. You can Google it up. It sounds like it's time for the community to step up and support. I know myself, I've been slacking a bit. What is JB's preferred way to take the contributions? Is it the comfort and reliability monthly amounts, or is it the pioneering decentralized system for the future? I fear they're not totally compatible. Grounded, I'll tell you how I think about it. And I'd love to know if this makes sense to you, because I think that's a great question. I look at the monthly contributions as it's great for the business because we know what that run is. And so we know, like, okay, we can afford to produce these shows, even if the advertisers drop out. Doesn't mean we necessarily are able to do much more than that or like pay me, but we know we can produce these shows. And the memberships are great for that because the more that grows, the more that grows our ability to just have a base run of shows. I view the boosts as a value contribution back for the for a particular production. We're changing that a little bit with office hours because there is no advertising monetization at all now in office hours. But I feel like in the case of like Linux Unplugged and self-hosted and Coda Radio and when we bring LAN back, like that mix there to me is like sort of perfect because it's like we know we can produce these shows. Like we knew we had to cut back on LAN for a bit. We're hoping that if we're careful and cautious, we'll be able to be at a point where we can bring it back. Maybe even without advertising, maybe with one sponsor, whatever it might be. That might be an option, right? Is we have a sponsor, but it's only one sponsor. Like Coda Radio, for example. Coda Radio, during the boom times, I was beating off advertisers with a stick. I am not exaggerating. I'm telling you, daily pitches, sometimes multiple pitches a day to advertise on Coda Radio. I could always sell ads on Coda Radio. It's been around forever. It gets great downloads. Developers are an in-demand demographic by certain types of advertisers. Now, your JetBrains out there, your Datadogs out there, of course, your Linodes and stuff like that. Never had a problem selling ads. Coda Radio currently has one ad. If we didn't have a membership program, Coda Radio would be on hiatus right now. But between the membership program and the boosts, we're making like 75-ish percent of what we would have made, maybe 60%. It's slowly growing. So I don't have specifics, but it is each week. It's getting a little bit bigger and I'm being more and more transparent about that in the particular show. And so we're keeping it going because we've got that member base. Then we get those production boosts. And when you add the two up, we can keep Coda Radio going. It's a bit of a loss, but we know we can make it sustainable. And so we're going to keep it. And that we made the call to keep Coda Radio, hiatusing LAN. And if it wasn't for the combination of thank you for that individual episode, I got value from that production, or this is just the way I prefer to contribute. That's what some of the boosts are, is they just prefer to contribute that way. Plus that foundational base of the memberships, I wouldn't have been able to make that tactical call to keep Coder and pause LAN. So that's how I see them kind of working together, kind of in unison. But I wonder if that makes sense to you, Grounded, because I'd love to kind of tighten it up and make that explanation make sense to everybody. Budget Eye Stormtrooper comes in. Bug-Eyed Stormtrooper comes in. I like Budget Eyed too, but Bug-Eyed Stormtrooper comes in with 2,500 sats from Fountain. I'm going to miss Linux Action News, but I thought the episodes that call for more sats could be the Office Inbox episode or some variation of that. And to encourage more boost to Office Minutes, short episodes could include a question that listeners could boost answers to. All right, Brent, when you think of a question from the audience, you got to write it down now so we start having material. All right, keep a list.
1: Yeah, we get a surprising number of questions. So I think they're on to something here, Bug Eyed.
0: We got a no-name 9,000 sat boost from Podverse. So if you're out there, you got to go set your name. But I wanted to thank you. They write, I like the idea of unifying community goals such as boost bounties. I think this will additionally help drive more engagement, such as myself as a first-time booster. Thanks for all you do. Well, thank you for being a first-time booster. And it 6 comes in for plus one to potentially office shorts and irregular episodes. JJ Jammer J's back with 5,000 sats to say thanks. And we got a bunch of other smaller amounts. We got some stream sats. Sir Alex Gate wanted to correct us. The podcasting 2.0 consultant. Get your flame retardant pants on, Brent.
1: Oh, did we say a thing?
0: Noster and other open relay systems, for that matter, are not reliable enough for podping without centralization. We're thinking about alternatives to Hive under the Podping umbrella. None of them include Noster. Maybe try working with us instead of assuming we only want to use Hive. I don't choose technology out of religious zealotry. The guy who made Podping work. Yeah, I really don't have

0: Just boosting into the Office Hours episode pot, moving from Fountain to Castomatic. It's got a great native iOS app. Man, look at listen to this. This is like the fourth Castomatic boost. I'm too lazy to figure out how to move my earned sats. Keep on doing what you're doing. So he sent them to us. Cable Spaghetti, thank
1: you. Too lazy.
0: It's so funny. It's so funny. It's all on the Lightning Network, bro. But you know what? I appreciate you thinking about us. And then my favorite boost from Scott, 1,000 sats, using Podverse. I can't think of a message, so hi.
1: Nice and simple. I mean, quick read.
0: All right. So let's get to our total, because we're going to take all the sats earned for this episode and put them towards the production bounty for episode 34. So this plus whatever you boost into this episode goes towards the production bounty. And this week we had 25 boosters, which is fantastic, because I think like 2 weeks ago we had like five boosters, 28 total boosts, because some people always like to boost in a couple extra times. For a total grand sats of 660,799 sats. Hey, Rich Lobster! So we are essentially half the way there. Now, that's a big milestone to get all the way to 1.5 million sats, but we are with an actual striking distance, which really validates this concept. And if we get another round of support like we got for this episode, we could really be back here in just a couple of weeks. If we miss that and we don't quite get there, I'm going to try to do some short updates anyways. I'm going to be out in the woods and we'll try to do some shorties, and perhaps at that, or I could do like a little update on the totals and whatnot too. So very excited about the experiment so far. Thank you everybody who helped support the show, either through upping your membership or by boosting in. And we're putting all that towards episode 34. Really, really appreciate all the support. What do you think, Brent? Better than you expected?
1: You know, last episode, I was nervous. And now I'm just like excited. I think we're going to get there, and I'm looking forward to what we're going to create in the process.
0: Imagine, like, it's really sinking in that it may be within our grasp to fully produce an episode with no sponsor income required. That would be such a milestone. I can't even, like, because before what we've always done, if the show doesn't have sponsorship, JB just eats it. You know, right. We just eat the production cost. And then, like, you know, I am always like arguing with the accountant about like why we're not making enough money, like, because we pay people and we just eat it. And this could be a shift at the most important critical time in podcasting while we've been in production for 18 years. And it's amazing that we got this close. And it's really validating for the show itself, too, because, you know, we weren't even sure if people would be interested. And that's been answered. So thrilled that we may be within a stone's throw to fully producing a show, being able to pay Drew. We are in the splits as well. But that's one of the things we did, is we upped the splits. So that's how everybody's getting paid, via the splits. And it's all transparent to you in the audience. You see how much everybody's going to make. And you see, there's not a ton of money involved when you split it up, because we're also sending some to the network, and we're sending some to some podcast app developers and some to the index. But happy to do it. More than happy to do it, because they're all part of what makes it work. So thank you, everybody. That was really fantastic, and worth Brent running down to the co-op space at 80 miles per hour or whatever the Canadian equivalent
1: is. Well, I knew like I couldn't miss this episode. That just wasn't even an option for me. So I there were some hoops that were jumped through. Let's just say that.
0: Wildfire be damned, right?
1: I felt like one of those, you know, is it dolphins or dogs that jump through hoops on fire? I forget who does that. That was me this morning trying to make this episode happen. So thank you for having me.
0: You know, I'm going to want updates. I'm going to want updates either on Telegram or Slack on what's going on. You got to tell me. You
1: know? Yeah, assuming I have internet access, I'll send you some updates.
0: Get over there and use some of that charm to get them to put this thing out, because you guys are sending enough smoke down here as it is, and it's really inconveniencing me and a bunch of Americans. So, I mean, I know your house and stuff, but the smoke, Brent, the smoke. Yeah, all right.
1: Yeah, I can do that just for you.
0: Thank you.
1: Yeah, I'll talk to my
0: people. All right. Well, then we have accomplished everything that I set out to accomplish. Thank you, everybody, for the support. Thank you for joining us on this full Value for Value production podcast now. And I hope to see you back here in just a couple of weeks. But office hours are officially over. Get out of here. Thanks for joining us.

0: episode 491, our 2023 predictions episode. Hello, friends, and welcome back to your weekly Linux talk show. My name is Chris.
1: My name is Wes.
2: And my name is Brent.
0: Hello, gentlemen.
1: Hello.
0: Well, hi. Coming up, we're about to own up to our 2022 predictions, see how we scored. And then we'll get into 2023. We're going to tell you what's going to happen before it even happens.
1: We're never wrong about these things.
0: No, never. This is a special episode where you could just listen to this episode and skip next year. I always tell you, you just follow up with the next predictions episode, see what happened, see what didn't.
1: Do still download the MP3s, though, for us.
0: Yeah, that'd be good. Also, I want to say good morning to our friends over at Tailscale. 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We love it. 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So before we get into the show, let's say time-appropriate greetings to our Mumble Room. Good morning, Mumble. Hello.
3: Hello, guys.
4: Hello.
5: Aloha.
0: Aloha. You know what? We've got a decent little showing in there considering the fact that this is an off-schedule episode.
1: Totally off-schedule, yeah.
0: A little weird, recording at a time for the holidays, as it were. And what we like to do for the new listeners out there is once a year, we like to kind of take a look ahead and see where the trends may be leading and try to guess at how that's going to impact Linux and the free software world. And to kind of keep us honest, we also start with a review of how we did for our last year. Current year predictions.
1: I'm nervous already.
0: Yeah. So, Wes, why don't we start with you? Because I really liked your predictions, actually, in retrospect. I was looking at the rest of ours, and all of ours were kind of like required research and verification, and like we're a little too loose and nebulous. And you just swung like all the way up as hard as you could, and you took a crack at that ball, and they were really obvious, and I like where you're going, but they were clear and distinct. So your first prediction last year, I'll replay from 2021.
6: I predict that in 2022, Canonical will announce a Flutter-based desktop environment.
0: Nope.
1: No.
0: No.
1: I mean, they've made good progress on that installer, right? They've got the store, but no desktop.
2: I feel like there's still time. They've got, what, 3-4 days? It could happen.
5: I guess he could do it on New Year's Eve.
0: Let's be honest, though. If you're going to release a Flutter-based desktop, the best time to release that would be April Fool's.
1: I could see it coming through in a couple of years. You know, I think that does tend to happen. We set these with a one-year time horizon just to make it, you know, have it be fair. But you go back and listen a couple years ago, and I think more of our predictions start coming true.
0: That's true. We're often early. Because to us, it seems like it could happen any day now.
1: And we get a little overexcited, maybe.
0: I don't think this one necessarily starts playing out until Genome starts failing to deliver. Like when they as a project are no longer meeting what Canonical needs out of a desktop, then they have to move on. And what they have right now is a nice situation where they've sort of defocused the desktop a bit. They can kind of just let the Genome project run all of that, and they can kind of take a step back and just package it up for their customers, meet some of their customers' requirements, and not really have to have the huge scale of team that might be required to build their own desktop environment.
1: Yeah, I mean, I suppose in that case, here's hoping this prediction doesn't come true, except, you know me, I like a little chaos.
0: All right, well, we'll see where you end up for next year, but let's review your last prediction. So we'll go back in time one more time. So in December of 2021, you had a prediction about my laptop.
6: I predict that in 2022, Chris will be using OpenSUSE Tumbleweed on his laptop.
0: Okay. So this is tricky because I think you could look at it in two ways. You could look at total time spent on my laptop,
1: right,
0: which would go to Nix, or you could look at what's on my Dev One right now, which is Tumbleweed. So like, I kind of feel like you should get it.
1: If only because of how I think, you know, we had that early year Tumbleweed energy and then how like I think relatively impressed we were once again just recently.
0: That's true. That's true. We looked at it again and we were like, yep, still good. In fact, gotten better even. It's you can tell it's gotten even better since we looked at it. So I think you got a wiener right there, Wes. Congratulations, sir. You got one.
1: It's been a while.
2: I feel like this prediction is also distinctly astute, considering he like predicted that at this very moment you would have it on your laptop, which is quite the prediction, I think.
0: None of us had Nix on the radar, though.
1: No.
3: I think it's artificially set in stone. He forced OpenSUSE upon you.
0: Oh, Nev is proposing that this was all part of a master West Payne plan.
1: I believe all is fair in predictions.
0: I guess either way, it turned out.
1: That's right.
0: Okay, Brentley, you had an interesting prediction. I think maybe we felt like it was a lock at the time. You had one for the Ubuntu desktop.
2: In 2022, Ubuntu will snap by default another major Linux desktop application, either LibreOffice or Thunderbird.
0: I don't think that's happened.
2: You know, I had to look into it this morning, and luckily they make that very, very clear on packages.ubuntu.com when you search for it. Firefox has a big banner that says transition package, and they make it clear that it's a snap package by default. And it turns out neither Thunderbird nor LibreOffice have that note, and we haven't heard very much in that direction at all. So I feel like, womp womp, I didn't do very well on this one.
5: They spent most of this year attempting to improve the performance of a cold start of applications for Snap. And they made, what, two or three blog posts this year about it?
0: Yeah, the interesting thing there, right, is once they ship a major application that has a lot of users, all of a sudden, there's a lot of work that needs to go into Snap. Isn't that interesting? And so I think if that hadn't happened, your prediction may have had a good shot. It seemed likely at the time. And if you were to make this prediction again later today, I wouldn't give you a hard time at all. I could still see it happening. So unfortunately, it just was a miss.
2: Yeah, it did feel to me like they were trending in that direction, but I can't predict the future.
0: All right. Well, the deck was hot on everyone's mind when we recorded last year's episode, and you made this prediction.
2: Steam's Linux monthly usage stats from gaming on Linux will double to 2.32% at some point throughout 2022.
0: Now, how did this do, Brentley? I know you had to look this one up, too. Again, like, your and my predictions all required pretty much research.
2: But I think that's actually nice because you could prove whether or not it happened. And I remember specifically we chose gaming on Linux as the source for these things because they can waver from one source to the other. I did do some research and I don't think I got there. Currently, the best data we have, which is the same as last year's November's data, currently 1.44%. So not the 2.32% I was looking for.
1: Still up a bit.
0: Yeah. Yeah, and now the deck's really just getting more generally available, too. You can actually order one and receive it within a reasonable amount of time now.
2: Yeah, you know, I did notice that on the last data point, so from October to November, there was quite a large spike in usage from 1.28 in October to 1.44. So that's like a 12.5% increase, which is something. So I feel like, you know, just maybe it's trending up in the direction of my prediction. But I think since the data's there, we don't have the data for December. I got to say, I think I failed this one, too.
0: It was tough to say. It could have been a ludicrous prediction. It could have been a undershoot, depending on how the deck sales ramped up. And imagine if we hadn't had supply chain issues and they could have produced the deck in quantities that they're doing just now, maybe even 6 months ago. These numbers could have been in a different place. And that's just sort of outside our control. So again, if you were to make this prediction again this year, I'd kind of find that reasonable. All right. I sort of feel that way about my next prediction. So my turn here. I think I blew this one in a couple of ways. I'm just going to say that up front. I got the language wrong and I got the timing wrong on this one. But I thought by this point, towards the end of the year, it would be possible for a pay for what you want or donate model for apps on FlatHub.
4: All right, I'm going to lock that in then. I'm going to say that in 2022, FlatHub will feature sponsored applications.
0: I shouldn't have said sponsored because that wasn't my intention, but I was trying to make it quick and snappy there. We do have a lot of progress towards this. I got so damn close on this one. So just a couple of weeks after that episode aired on the FlatHub discourse, a post went live. The title was Ideas on Growing the FlatHub Community in 2022. And in there, they talk about hiring contractors to build, amongst many things, payments rails for FlatHub. Just a couple of weeks after that episode. Then, as time went on, we saw a mock-up from a GNOME community member, Tobias, who showed what the payments might look like for a FlatHub application in line of GNOME software. We just saw this just a few weeks ago, even. This is as of like 19 days ago. This is getting shared around. This is a little bit older than that, but it was being shared around just as recently as 19 days ago. So my hopes were high because I was seeing these things get shared. I knew they'd hired contractors. And in fact, my friends, if you go to beta.flathub.org and you look at certain applications, there is now, along the install button, a donate button. And this donate button depends on like what implementation the vendor has. And sometimes it's like to their existing crowdfunding campaign. Sometimes it's just integrating Stripe. Seems to be there's more experimentation happening there. However, as it stands right now, that version of GNOME software with those mockups showing the ability to buy applications isn't shipped. And on the production FlatHub site, you cannot contribute to the individual applications at this point in time. You can if you go to beta.flathub.org, but not at regular old flathub.org.
1: I like this because this prediction, I mean, okay, yeah, you didn't get it, but it's making me excited for 2023.
0: I know.
2: You're so
0: just
2: close.
0: Within like a stone's throw, guys. Yeah. Like it could be like literally next month they flip the switch on this or something.
2: I thought you were going to have this one because I remember that like 3 weeks later, this was starting to come true. And I was sure the rest of the year was going to be enough time to well test that and have it out in production. But geez, some things we just can't control.
0: I know. And I'm excited for it. And I'd love to see a pay what you like model as well for some of these applications. I know that's a lot. There's a lot of things they're trying to support. I'll be happy with anything. But if I could shoot for the stars, it'd be also some of these apps are pay for what you want. Up to the developer, I think would be perfect. Okay, so my next prediction, I think this one's up for debate, you guys. Again, totally different place last year than we are right now. And this prediction definitely feels a little old.
4: In 2022, an open source project will use NFTs or an NFT alone to raise funds.
0: I think this is debatable. There were a couple of different goes at this. What I didn't say is that they'd raise a lot of money. I just said they'd try. Alberto Rodora, I think is how you say it. He's from Spain, and he tried it. He minted 314 NFTs and donated the proceeds to open source projects. And the idea was you can fund open source by buying geeky open source related images that you could use for your profiles on Mastodon and on Twitter and things like that. And his whole premise was, you get, this is actually from his blog. He says, you get a cute profile picture to use in the metaverse. The community you like gets donations, and I am able to contribute more on open source projects. It is a win, win, win. Others have tried this as well. I don't think anybody raised a lot of money. And now at the end of 2022, it looks ridiculous. And I don't even want the association with NFTs. I do kind of think that there is a little bit of something to this model of you contribute to an open source project and you get something back. You know, you could go to the matrix.org site and you could buy a Matrix hoodie and they get a couple of bucks in theory and you get a hoodie. I don't like that model. See, the nice thing about the NFT, and by the way, I don't like NFTs, but I'm just saying the nice thing is it doesn't say the matrix.org, right? If I could donate something to me, if I could, as a membership, like a $10 a month membership to matrix.org, and as a result, I had a profile picture that had like a, you know, a dot on it that said contributor, that might be an incentive to contribute, right? There is a way to incentivize contributions to open source projects where the community members get something in return that's digital. Then that doesn't cost the project a whole bunch of production to do, like a hoodie. That there's a large expense associated with that.
1: Right.
0: But a digital good of some kind doesn't cost the project anything necessarily, at least once it's been created. And could, in theory, be produced in a pretty automated way.
1: Right. I mean, you already see stuff like special promotions. You get, oh, a limited time, we'll have this sort of swag that you can get, but only if you donate now or whatever. And yeah, but if you did it, if you just have to want some sort of little clever digital item that actually has, you know, some sort of meaning to you, even if it's not value per se.
5: It doesn't have to be an NFT to make that work, right? Like in the eons gone by, like I used to donate and get like little artwork badges or emblems or whatever that I could use on stuff. It didn't have to boil the ocean to do it.
0: Or the example we've talked about before on the show, the ButterFS tester badge for Fedora. And that works. And the thing is, like one of the dumb things about NFTs is that you generally just are buying a URL to a JPEG that sits on a HTTP endpoint that could eventually go away. And we, in this bear market, we've seen several endpoints just disappear and the JPEGs are no longer loadable. They 404. So that's silly. But if what you're investing is a project and you know, you want a badge for that project or something like that, if that's what motivates you to donate, it's worth it. Because like we were talking on the pre-show for the members, Matrix.org is having a really tough go at it right now, and they've just had to announce layoffs because they're not getting enough funding. And I'm just trying to think, what could they do to get average users who are just in there using it as a chat app that don't need their EMS service? What could you get them to do to pay? I don't know if it's an NFT, but something like that. So what do we think? People tried it. I don't think it necessarily moved the needle, but it was attempted. Now, the prediction didn't necessarily state an amount of money that had to be raised, but I think the spirit of the prediction was some money would be raised with an NFT.
1: Yeah, based on the OpenSea here, it doesn't look like the one you cited, for instance. I don't think any of them sold.
0: All right. I wouldn't think so. You know, because who's this guy, right? It needs to be from the project. It needs to be associated with the project. It needs to be initiative. And it probably needs to be not an NFT, because that's done, I think. Feels a little tainted.
2: Well, Chris, I feel like had you worded it just a little differently, you might have totally nailed it. Like if it was just not NFTs, which now we know was a bit of a phase, and just maybe cryptocurrency in general, I think you would have nailed it, because that actually is happening quite a bit.
0: Yeah, one of the most interesting initiatives, I think, is OpenSats. That's fascinating. It's funded multiple open source projects. Speaking of that, the ref couldn't join us because I didn't tell him until the last minute, but Joe was going to be here to referee and make amends for his prediction. But since he's not here, I'll play it and we'll chat about it.
7: I predict that at some point in 2022, Bitcoin will be worth more than $1 million.
0: Well, that didn't happen. That's a good example of one that's not very hard to figure out.
1: People are keeping records for us of that already.
0: I think if you look back, the signs were there. So the Fed began tightening policy in November of last year after 14 years of pretty easy money for Wall Street. And as soon as that began to happen and the price of money went up as interest rates went up, everybody went risk off. And so tech stocks went down. In fact, this is unbelievable. Tech lost so far in the last 12 months, $7.4 trillion in value in the market. We just didn't see that coming. That's unbelievable. That's seven times like the size of the crypto market. And like the crypto market was like $1.2 trillion or something like that when the market began to turn. And so Bitcoin, as the price of everything else went down, and especially risk assets, Bitcoin went down. Greater macro conditions sort of dictate that, because if there's no flow, if all of a sudden money goes from flowing fast and easy to slow, then there's just not money to go into these things. But in that time, to your point, Brent, the Lightning Network grew exponentially. Boosts have seen major adoption in the down market. When we started taking boosts at the beginning of last year, there was 4,000 podcasts. As we wrap up this year, there's now 10,000 podcasts.
1: Nice.
0: That are doing the boosts. It's incredible. Absolutely incredible. And of course, to be at the top of that list several weeks has been very humbling, but really good sign to see that. Really nice to see that continue to grow out.
1: Yeah,
0: that kind of tooling.
1: Even during this downturn. Yeah. Absolutely.
0: But I would say nay on that one. And then our editor in chief, Mr. Drew, had a couple of predictions. And this one, I really feel like could have been a possibility. This one feels like this one was, again, going to happen or just totally wasn't going to be a thing.
8: I predict that in 2022, an attack against the Log4j exploit will result in greater than $100 million in damages against a single business.
0: It seemed possible, right? As we were recording on December 16th, 2021, CNN ran the following headline. The Log4j security flaw could impact the entire internet. Here's what you need to know. But looking into it, I found an article that summarizes the last year of Log4j news.
1: Nice.
0: And this went out on December 8th of this year. And it doesn't really seem to have been a big issue. In fact, the thing that they touch on is that most companies have been struggling to just figure out where in their stack they were using the software that was impacted by this. Like they didn't have a good accounting
1: of
0: the different libraries and stuff that they were just using.
5: So Equifax was forced to pay $700 million to settle actions with the FTC, the CFPB, and all 50 states related to the Log4j security vulnerability. That happened in January of this year.
0: Oh, so do we have a potential?
5: I'll throw a link.
0: Yeah, link it up. Let's link it up. We'll double check it. We got to make sure we get it
1: okay,
0: right.
1: Here, I see. Let's see.
0: Wes is on it. Ladies and gentlemen.
2: you know, you have to consider January dollars versus December dollars too, inflation adjusted, right?
0: I think he still got it though. If it was 700 million. Drew had one more prediction while we looked that up, which is an easy didn't happen one.
8: I predict that in 2022, System 76 will release keycap sets in different colorways and profiles for the launch keyboard.
0: I feel like I thought this one was going to happen because I thought he had inside information on this one.
1: I think we all suspected that. Yeah.
2: I think this is more of a hope prediction than a prediction.
0: What we did get were multiple launches. I have here in my hands as we record right now, the Launch Heavy, which includes the NUM keypad and the big USB-C. And they also have the smaller launch now. So we did get multiple launches, but we didn't get any keycap, different like colored keycaps and stuff.
5: Yeah, we did. Just not a complete set. We got some.
0: Yeah, there's blue, but that's he was thinking like pink and different colors and stuff like that. We did get there's like red, blue for a couple of buttons. I've got them here in the box, but it's like for just a certain couple of keys. All right, Wes, did you get a chance to double check on that? Can we give this win to Drew on the Log4j vulnerability? This could be a nice one.
1: Unfortunately, at least not from this FTC article. This seems to be a warning reminding folks that the FTC has and will find people that don't patch. And so after Log4j came out, this is them sort of saying, hey, remember how much we find Equifax? Well, better patch your ass.
0: Sorry, Drew. It was a close one, though. 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Maybe it does. But when you go to linode.com/unplugged, you got 100 big ones right there you can play with. You can set something up and really actually kick the tires and see if Nextcloud's for you. And I'm going to give you a pro tip. 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I'll tell you when not to do what I do, but do like I do on this one. 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Just put it somewhere private like that. And you're just going to incredibly improve your security profile. Linode makes it super fast and easy to deploy Nextcloud too. One click. Well, actually, it's one click and then you answer all the basics that you need to have a good Nextcloud instance and then you deploy it. Same with Mastodon. They just recently added Mastodon, refreshed it, worked with the upstream project, got that thing dialed in. Now it's just click, fill out a few questions, deploy. And with $100, you can actually try that. And on top of all of that, great performance, 11 data centers to choose from, a dozen more going on next year. They are their own ISP, so they got like 40 gigabit connections coming to the hypervisors. The way I explain how fast it is updates will slam down on your rig faster than your SSH terminal can probably stream the information to you. That's how fast their connection is. And their disks, NVMe, super fast disk. They got AMD EPYC CPUs. They also have really lean, mean fighting machines. If you just want something simple for yourself, a family, maybe a little gaming server, a little portfolio, maybe you took some family pictures, you want to throw them online on an open source gallery, you could throw up a little Nanode for that. It works really well. 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I think you're going to like it too. I have a pretty good sense. 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We have one baller boost this week, and we're kind of doing things out of order. So not all the boosts are in this episode. Not everything's in here, but we had one really fantastic boost that came into the show from George, and he sent in 150,000 sats. Hey guys, longtime listener, first time booster, and brand new Jupiter.party member. I'm also somewhat of a crypto enthusiast. And Chris, this boost is for you. These sats are actually started life as Ethereum and then were swapped through a decentralized Thor chain into native Bitcoin. Think of this as an olive branch from the Ethereum and DeFi community to you. I promise it's not all scams and crap coins. All the best to the whole Jupiter Broadcasting team. I can't wait for more great content in 2023.
1: Oh,
0: yeah, I agree. There is something great about decentralized financing. The trick is you start talking about, you know, Ethereum through the Thor chain to the Bitcoin, like, it just, I think people glaze over a little bit. So I think once all that stuff is just implementation details, and it's, you go into a UI and you say this to this, and maybe, you know, in some places that this is really the case, you still have to kind of be hip to the language. But once you no longer have to be hip to the language, I could see that being available to the masses, George. Thank you. I wasn't sure we were going to have a baller boost this episode because we're on a Tuesday.
1: Yeah.
0: We're still, like,
1: way out of whack.
0: It's been a couple of days since the episode just came out. And so we'll have, I think, I'm tempted to say, guys, when we restart, we should probably consider a feedback heavy episode again. I know we just did one kind of recently, but because we've been recording out of order, stuff has been coming to the show, like email and boost and comments, and we're not recording in order, so they're not getting covered on the show. So I was thinking maybe we might do that soon. I'd like people's thoughts on that, because I enjoy those feedback episodes too.
1: Seems better to address them now than later.
0: That's true. Good point there, Wes. Let's get into our predictions this year. So, gentlemen, you know the format. We could talk about it a little bit, but then you eventually got to lock it in, and that's what's going to be held accountable. So we could talk it out, but ultimately you're going to have to give me a concise lock-in, and we'll do that, and then we'll move on to the next prediction. And Brent, since you had to go first last round, you get to start this round with your first prediction, sir.
2: Let's call this a JB prediction. I predict that, Chris, you will find a tiling manager to fulfill your wish of having not a full tiling manager, but tiling only on specific desktops, virtual desktops, or specific monitors. And I'm thinking maybe KD's been working on this, so you might find it in Plasma as a home for you, or maybe as a stretch, maybe New Cosmic might come out and have something like this for you.
0: God, I hope you're right on this one. And so you're not saying I run it, it's not my primary, you're just saying at some point it comes out and I get to try it out.
2: Well, there's the measurable part, isn't it? So I have to come up with a way that we can assert or measure your usage there. So
0: I think the thing that's easy to measure is that did it ship or not, regardless if any of us ended up using it.
2: But is the Plasma stuff, I know they're toying with some of that. Has it shipped yet?
0: I mean, you could do it with KWin scripts already, kind of, sorta. And I do know they're thinking about building that in. I don't know, though.
1: I think this would need to be a feature that you might actually use, right? Isn't that part of Brent's thing here, right? It's talking about, like,
0: okay.
2: Yeah, you've had a wish to find this for the last few years. And I think that wish will be fulfilled is really the essence of this prediction.
1: Because you're clearly not using KWin scripts that much, right? You might do a little, but...
0: Yeah.
2: You know, maybe it's something you install on your workstation upstairs.
0: Okay.
3: XMNet and DWM can both do this already.
2: This is a little hairy. We gotta make this a little simpler, don't we?
0: I think you're onto something. It's something I try and use.
2: I was gonna give it 2 weeks. 2 weeks is like a, hey, I tried it, but I liked it enough to keep trying it.
0: I don't know. See, this is where you and I went wrong before.
2: Is it?
0: Because if you just drop the 2 weeks off and they say it's just one I try, prediction's easy to measure, it's one. But if we want to measure how long I used it, then we have to find a way at the end of next year to account for how long I use that desktop environment.
1: I also worry that, like, that could just mean, because he has so many machines, right? Like, he might install it and play with it for a bit for the show, and then he just doesn't get to it to remove it until a couple weeks later, even if he wasn't using it.
0: Yeah, so I say if you drop off the time thing, but say I try it, I think that's a good enough qualifier that we can measure.
2: Is that not too easy?
0: How could it be too easy? How can it be too easy if it literally does not even exist right now?
2: Oh, okay.
0: How can that make it easy? It doesn't exist. And even if it lands in Plasma, I may not end up using it. And it may or may not end in Cosmic. Like, we really have no idea at this point. It's not easy.
5: Here's the way to make it measure, how to make this actually work. Chris keeps it on his computer.
0: Oh.
5: Because that's the only qualifier we can use to measure that it was successful.
1: Does he have?
9: Yeah.
0: That's true. And if it was successful, I would always leave it on Workspace 2 and probably 3.
2: That's very true.
3: Well, hey, Chris, I have a proposition.
0: Okay. What is it, Nev?
3: I generate a NixOS configuration with a pre-configured desktop environment using XMNet at the base, and then just give it to you.
1: I mean, that seems like by far the closest to something he might actually try that has been.
0: Yeah, if there's an easy way for me to then deploy that on a machine and try it, I'd give that a go.
5: But that would be cheating.
0: I don't got time to fool around with that shenanigans. I'm not using an old man or not. All right, Brent, you got to lock this thing and we got to move on. We can't take an hour on one prediction. So you ready to lock it in?
2: Well, I think you should help me pare it down first, because there's a lot of, like, what ifs here.
0: You know, I think what you have here in the doc kind of works if you just tweak it a little bit. So Chris is going to find a tiling desktop manager that does per virtual desktop tiling that he ends up sticking with.
2: Define sticking with. How do you measure sticking with?
1: As we were reviewing before, like, what about, but you know, when we review the predictions next year, he's Am I still using it?
0: Yeah, that's it. That's
2: okay. Oh, I like that.
0: Should probably make it clear that we're that I'm still using it by next year.
2: By next year's prediction episode.
0: Yeah. You ready to give it a go?
2: Let's do it.
0: Okay. Lock it in, Britt.
2: Chris will find a tiling desktop manager that does per monitor or, his favorite, per virtual desktop tiling and have it installed at the time of next year's predictions episode.
0: That's our first one locked.
1: I'm excited to find out what happens.
0: I love your next prediction. I really hope this comes true. Go ahead and give us your pitch. See if anybody has any issues.
2: All right. Yes. I find it hard to distinguish between predictions and hopes and dreams. So here we go. I believe System 76, or I predict System 76, will begin development of an in-house laptop hardware. And the evidence of that will be some CAD designs that are committed to their public repositories, similar to what they do with Athalia.
0: Ooh, this is a spicy one, Brent. I like this because I feel like when you and I and Wes were last at the System 76 factory, things, or maybe it was the time before, things were a kind of like, it was launch and then on the laptop. But then the whole supply chain thing happened.
2: Mm-hmm.
0: And I think they kind of went into survival mode. Parts became less available. Not only that, but like availability kept changing from out underneath them. And I think, I would guess the laptop just went on hold. But maybe that's clearing up now?
2: Well, I found it hard to, when I was authoring this prediction and pondering it for the last few days, I found it hard to say that they would release it because that feels just super tight considering the environment we've been in the last year. But to start and really make it at least some public development in that direction, I feel like maybe is realistic.
0: All right.
5: What about they make driver code for it?
0: We always do overshoot this stuff. So yeah. What if we did something like that? Like software related to the laptop is either upstreamed or published on their GitHub.
2: Well, how do you distinguish that from what they're currently doing?
0: They'd have to be transparent that it is for the laptop hardware, right?
2: Yeah. Okay, there's a distinction to be had here. My initial prediction had to do with in-house case designs based on, you know, the things they've learned around the launch keyboard, you know, some of the aluminum work that they've done. So I was thinking more physical hardware that you touch in terms of like case designs.
1: Not necessarily a from the ground up sort of laptop.
2: Yeah, but I think this has legs too, doesn't it? The software in relation to that new development.
5: The drivers are probably more likely than the schematics because the drivers don't necessarily, quote unquote, have to be associated with a particular model, but they are indicative of them actually doing something that requires code to be changed to support the product.
0: So what about code related to a System 76 laptop development goes public in 2022? It's pretty concise, pretty easy to measure. Just got to check their GitHub.
2: Let's do it.
1: And all right. I bet we'll find, you know, if it does happen, I bet we'll there'll be some sort of news about it, perhaps on a related show to this one.
0: All right, Brent, lock it in.
2: I predict that in 2023, code related to a new System 76 laptop will be released on their public GitHub.
0: All right. I would love to see that. I really would. I'd love to see that enter the market. Okay, Mr. Payne. I was curious to see what you're going to come up with. What is your first 2023 prediction?
1: I thought it was time to recycle an oldie, but a goodie.
0: All right.
1: I predict that Bcache.fs will be merged into mainline Linux sometime during 2022.
2: Wow.
0: God, I hope so. Because it's just like, it's been so many years now, and it's getting really close. We're at the final bits. You know, you and I have been following the development pretty closely.
5: You mean 23, right?
0: Yeah.
1: Oh, yeah. I totally do. I've got 22 on the brain still.
0: And I think that's pretty doable. Seems like just based on Kent's most recent updates, that seems pretty doable. God, I hope so.
5: Yeah, I think he's still the only person working on it. And I know that one of the things he mentioned in his latest status report is that his main condition for being able to upstream it is to get more contributors working on the code first.
1: Here's hoping that happens.
0: All right. I think you could lock that in.
1: Let's lock it in. All right. Here we go.
0: Go for it, Wes Payne.
1: I predict that Bcache.fs will be merged into mainline Linux sometime during 2023.
0: I hope you're right. I'd love to run that on like a Raspberry Pi, maybe a laptop, SSD. Okay, so you got another one in there for us?
1: Yeah, here's one I hope doesn't come true.
0: Okay.
1: I predict a vulnerability related to eBPF or IOU ring will be announced that has a CVSS score of 7 or higher.
0: Oh, I love this prediction.
2: Wow.
0: Because this is the new hotness in the kernel, ripe for people to bang on. And with a CVS score, we can just go check. Like, we can go check the numbers and see if they ever issued anything related to eBPF. And IOU ring, those two different categories, but I think it's good to lump them together because they are the new hotness.
1: A little more surface area to, you know, maybe catch something here.
0: Yeah. And they can do incredible things. So if you could exploit that, you could do incredible things. All right. All right. I have no contentions. You want to lock it in?
1: All right.
0: Go for it.
1: I predict that a vulnerability related to eBPF or IOU ring will be announced sometime in 2023, and it will have a CVSS score of 7 or higher.
0: I hope not.
1: Yeah, right.
0: I hope you're wrong on that one. I hope you're wrong on that. You got a bonus prediction in there.
1: Yeah, just a fun little prediction. I thought I'd throw in because this way we get to check next year and it'll be fun to talk about. I predict that over the course of 2023, the Linux Foundation will announce at least 20 new foundations.
0: I'm going to lock that one right in. I think that's an easy one.
1: Excellent.
0: Yeah, you got to have a foundation.
5: Oh my gosh, they'll probably actually do it too. Like, I think they did like 3 or 4 this year.
0: 3 or 4 a quarter, I think, is what they did. It's really something. It's quite impressive. All right, well, for my first prediction, pretty easy to measure. I'm going to be really disappointed if it doesn't happen, boys. SteamOS is available for download. The official, genuine SteamOS from Valve.
1: Okay, and like, is there any matter of like hoops you got to go through? Do you have to like have an account, or is it just like a website's there? I can go get an ISO like we're used to for most distros.
0: God, you know, I wouldn't be surprised if they make you like log into your Steam account or something, but I don't know if I want to include that because once the ISO is out there, it's out there.
5: Well, you're assuming it's going to be an ISO. It might not be because the way that they've designed SteamOS, I don't think it's particularly amenable to being an install ISO.
0: Maybe.
1: So like an ISO or ISO or just like a disk,
0: a release,
1: disk image?
0: A way to get it is what I'm thinking. They have to, otherwise there's just going to be more community spins. We already know a couple that are out there. And if they don't release it officially, the community is just going to take matters into their own hands and it's just going to grow.
5: Is that a bad thing?
0: No. But if you put your corporate strategy hat on, I don't think it is a good thing. I think the reason why you create SteamOS is because you want to create a reliable common platform that game developers can know and trust. And the best case scenario is that as many people are using that target platform as possible. And if you start having a whole bunch of fragmented different versions with slight differences in implementations, I think that's bad for Valve and what they're trying to accomplish here. And the only way to get ahead of that is to release SteamOS in time to prevent that from happening. And they've already are a year behind.
1: There's only one way to find out, I think.
0: So yeah, should I lock it in? SteamOS available for download, you think?
3: You will have to define SteamOS 3. Because SteamOS 2 is available for download, but it's the Debian-based version.
0: All right, I will make that clear right now. I predict in 2023, Valve will make their Arch-based SteamOS monster available for general download. I hope. I'd love to get my hands on that.
1: Yeah.
0: Okay, so this next one just seems like it's kind of, you know, I'm looking at the trends. This is where maybe Drew went sideways with the Log4j vulnerability. But I'm looking at the trends as we round out the new year or this year, whatever the hell it is. And it seems like some sort of GPT inspired command line is going to get released. Some sort of CLI tooling or using the GPT-3 or GPT-4. I don't know what it'll be at the time. Backend to try and make your command line experience better and easier than ever. And guess what you're trying to write and help you auto-complete your bash. And it's just going to be the best thing ever. And it'll be generally available, start probably as a beta, and then you'll install this and it'll become like a shell or something. It'll be some sort of CLI tooling to help aid your command line adventures. And it's going to be powered by GPT-3 to have kind of a conversational thing. So instead of saying, you know, PS-AUX, you'll just say, what are my running processes? And it'll come back with a PS of your running processes. And I think, I don't know if it's going to take off. I don't know if it's going to get more than 10 users, but I think somebody's going to give it a go because there's going to be a lot of stabs at trying to integrate this into our tooling, I think.
5: So you mean like Houston, the GPT-3 based AI terminal assistant?
0: Is there really a thing already? I think it's going to be
1: post-diction.
0: So it's a category, obviously, for 2023. It's clearly going to be a category. I wonder.
5: It got a commit 2 hours ago.
0: I got an alternative. Really? Okay. So I think it's going to be called the conversational interface for the command line or something like that. What do they call it? I did not know about Houston. Does that disqualify my prediction or could we see more? And if we see others develop, then the prediction's still
5: out. I think you need to refine your prediction into something a little bit more over the moon.
1: Yeah, it's a little tricky. Houston does seem to be quite similar to what you've predicted. And there has been a lot of other sort of, I could see where Neil's coming from, like if you got something designed around that and ships a whole application package, it's not just something it's not just a little additional thing that you run in your bash shell, it's a whole new interface that you're using. Like, I know there's been stuff like Warp and
0: that
1: has its own terminal, something like that, but designed around it.
0: And that could be it. It seems like the reason why I didn't want to make it a standalone application, but maybe I'm wrong looking at Houston's a thing, so maybe this is fine, is my thought was it's a lot of the models. It's a lot to download and install locally. Whereas if it was something you installed on your box that connected to a cloud instance that's actually running all the modeling, sort of like when you do voice dictation on your phone, how sometimes it does some of that locally and sometimes it's actually uploading to the cloud and doing the dictation in the cloud and then sending the results back to the phone. That's what I would imagine something on the command line to do tooling would be like.
1: Yeah, I think that's what these are doing.
0: Okay.
1: Yeah, because you got to have like an OpenAI key. Here's one though. You'll like this. Please CLI, PLZ, uses GPT-3, and it's written in Rust.
0: Really?
1: Yeah.
0: Oh!
1: Well, now we have to try these in a future episode.
0: Yeah, that would be interesting. So I could just kick this prediction to the curb. I don't mind getting rid of this one either. Because this seems like it's already happening. By the way, my workflow for this, which is all offline, which is really great, is I installed the Nextcloud Notes app on my Pi Zelle 7. And then just when I thought of something, I opened it up, took the note in there. And then when it came time to put them in the dock, I went and opened up the text file on the Nextcloud web instance.
1: And just copied it right over.
0: Yeah. Super nice.
1: That is nice.
0: Worked real good for capturing my notes and my thoughts. Okay, how about this one? How about I take a different track? Because I do have an alternative prediction in here. And that is that we'll have an open AI search engine to compete with Google that's available to anyone. No account required. You go to something that's like a short word, .com or whatever, and you just do your search there. No API key, no account required. It's just a general open to the public, perhaps labeled beta, open AI search engine.
1: So something that could function as a competitor, even if in beta, to Google, Bing, etc.
0: Yeah. If you went over to ChatGPT right now and said, who makes the best brand of motor oil? It would tell you who makes the best brand of motor oil. If you go over to Google right now and ask it who makes the best brand of motor oil, at best, it's going to give you a list of 5 or 6, maybe some advertisements and some blog spam. And people want the actual answer. And people that are not computer users already ask Google things in conversational prompts. So they're already doing it that way. And if you ask ChatGPT a question, generally, I don't know if it's right or not, it'll give you the answer. And you can ask it about brand information. You can ask it about best reviewed. You can get specific. And it correlates all those different reviews. It looks at the stuff and it gives you an answer in a way that Google just simply can't. Are you trying it right now? Okay, Wes is trying it right now. Are you asking if what's the best brand of motor oil is? I've never tried that search, but...
3: Chris, I asked it Wolfram Alpha. Assuming motor oil is a material, input interpretation, Texaco, Eco, SAE, brand name, blah, blah, blah. Trade name is Eco, description is motor oil. It gives you all the information, not specifically in a text result, but it does it.
5: Competitive, alternative, preferably open source search engine product that uses this kind of technology to give human comprehensible answers to human comprehensible questions.
0: I'd do that, but it's just not going to win. I'm here to win. I'm bringing my A game.
5: No, you're here to shoot the moon.
0: No, you're not
5: here to win.
0: No, I gotta win this
1: vision
0: one.
1: And drive.
0: Listen, I could take a couple of years of losses, but I want to win. I want to win next year, and I think an OpenAI search engine is going to happen.